0: Get down. Can you find that you can get down what you want at most books on the NFL preseason?
1: Well, for the full game, and that is the problem, you know, because now the line, you know, once the line moves, of course, you know, like you were talking about the Cincinnati line being so heavy for the first half. So that is a problem. So sometimes I do try to jump in and get the, you know, some of the full game if I see the information. And then I could either get off the game, but I am looking to play some of these quarters and halves, and sometimes when the line comes out, they're not playable.
0: Chuck Edel with us, Las Vegas Pro Bettor. We're talking NFL preseason. How about the game that's about to kick off in Vegas? Do you think this is an overreaction or not? Raiders up to three and a half point favorites against the Cardinals. And like we mentioned, Kirk Cousins will start. Ashton Jeanty, Brock Bauer is going to be on the field tonight. You got a new coach in Clint Kubiak. You're going to see Fernando Mendoza, Aiden O'Connell tonight. Did you bet the Cardinals-Raiders game?
1: I did not, but I don't know. I don't know how much of overreaction. I mean, you do see a pretty good quarterback rotation for the Raiders. Even O'Connell, the third man up, has a lot of starting experience. Kubiak said that he was going to play. He might even play some of the starting offensive line with Mendoza. So you might see some of the starters staying there longer. You know, the Cardinals also playing their starters with Brissett going in that game. But it looks like Slovis is going to play pretty much the second half. So I would give the Raiders a little bit of an edge, but I did not play the game.
0: I did play the Raiders minus one here, and that's my only side bet tonight. Tim?
2: And game about to get underway. Ball is teed up, so the Arizona Cardinals about to kick it off to the Las Vegas Raiders as we're talking preseason with Chuck Edel. Chuck, looking ahead to tomorrow. We've got three games on the slate tomorrow. Miami, Washington, those two teams are playing against each other right now in practice, so you might not see a ton of starters in that game. Tampa, New York, let's stop here. Seeing a big movement towards the Jets here. What do you make of this spot tomorrow at MetLife with the Jets now up to around 5.5, 6 against Tampa?
1: Yeah, this is going to be one of those games that I am going to be looking to play the Jets first quarter, first half here. You know, Tampa Mayfield is out, so Browning was going to be starting the game, and he got injured in practice this week, so now he's out. There's only two quarterbacks left on the roster for Tampa, Connor Basilak and Jalen Daniels. They're both going to be, you know, playing a half, it looks like, in this game. So, you know, starters are not going to play for Tampa. Meanwhile, the Jets are going to play their starters. Geno Smith is going to start for the Jets here with their starters. And then you're going to go to Klubnik and Brady Cook, I believe, is going to mop the things up. But I'm going to look to go. Tampa right now offensively could be a little bit of trouble early on in the season here, and I'll look maybe play the Jets first quarter, first half with the right number.
2: And then we got seven games, Chuck, on Saturday, a game that I think a lot of people are interested in because of the true quarterback competition. Cleveland visiting Chicago. Right now, Cleveland across the board sitting at 3. Got a relatively high total based off of what we expect in preseasons at 40.5. What jumps out to you with Cleveland and Chicago on Saturday afternoon?
1: Yeah, this is a game I already did play. I did play Cleveland here. And obviously the news came out, Watson's going to play the first half. Sanders is going to play the second half. And they'll flip-flop next week for their second preseason game. But Monken said he's going to play his starters this preseason. How long they're going to play, I don't know. But the fact that you know Watson's going to play the whole first half, I assume you're going to see some starting offensive linemen stay in probably longer than you normally would. And meanwhile, on the other side of the ball, Bears are not going to play any starters. Kayla Williams will not play. You're going to see Tyson Badgett and then some Case Keenum and Miller Moss to mop things up. So I think he got a little bit of an advantage there with Cleveland. And again, I did play him for the full game, and I also will look to play first quarter, first half with the Browns.
0: Hey, Chuck, you're a Chicago guy. Last year, Ben Johnson went into the preseason. You could tell he wanted to, wanted to win, or he was game planning to win in the preseason. He wanted to get the Bears off on the right track, and they went 2-0-1. Do you think Ben Johnson cares as much about winning this preseason? Because the Bears have so many injuries piling up.
1: I don't think, you know, last year was a different animal. He came in there, he wanted to change the culture. This year is completely different. He did his job. He changed the culture. Now he just got to get them ready to play for the season. I don't think there's any I don't think it's a totally different. I would say no. Ben Johnson really doesn't. He just wants to get the guys ready to play for the season here. And as you can see by week one, he's not playing nobody.
0: I did bet the Browns minus one in that game. It's up to three and a half. Total is 40. Any thoughts on the total in that game or any totals that you bet the next couple days?
1: I did play a little bit tonight. There's the one game left here tonight with the Tennessee-San Fran, the only total I did play. I did play it over. You know, initially, you know, Tennessee's going to play their offensive starters here this evening. And Saleh said he might not play the defensive starters too much, but he did want to get their offense look there with Ward and Levis. And he's going to play him. So I thought even, you know, Mac Jones, you know, is going to play for the Niners. And then a couple of young guys, Curtis Rourke and Adrian Martinez, going to finish up. But they've been in a joint practice this week as well. And Dable has taken over the offensive play calling duties there for Tennessee. So I took a little dabble at the over in that game and see what happens there. I also like Tennessee is, you know, first quarter, first half there.
0: Chuck Edel with us. 2024 Friday Football Invitational Champ, Las Vegas Pro Bettor. How about Friday night? Will Hill and I will be in here watching Dolphins, Commanders, Bucks, Jets, and Broncos, Falcons. This quarterback situation for the Falcons in preseason, Chuck, a little bit curious. And it looks like that Michael Penix not going to play tomorrow night. I don't know how much he's going to play in the preseason coming off the knee injury. Broncos up to four and a half point favorites, total of 40.
1: This is an interesting game. So, you know, the line opened about Denver 3.5, and then it got bet up all the way up to 5.5. And then Raz released the Denver Broncos. That line went all the way up to 7. And, I was reading like every article, like, am I missing something here? What's going on? I couldn't figure it out. I took out yesterday. I played all the sevens. I mean, there was other, it seemed like there was obviously other people moving along with me on those sevens when they did pop up. And, again, I mean, Denver's going to play their starters maybe 10 to 15 plays, but so are the Falcons. Tua's going to play about 10 plays here. The backups with Stidham and Ellinger are going to go for Denver, and then Cooper Rush you got for the Falcons. But that was when we talked about some inflated numbers. I thought that number was crazy at 7. I still can't figure out where all the money comes. I might figure it out after the game's over, but right now I like my position.
2: Chuck, great stuff. Best of luck with your bets this weekend. Good to have football back.
1: Awesome. Thank you, guys.
2: There he is. Pro Bettor, Chuck Edel, 2024, circa Friday Football Invitational Champion. We'll get you updated. Raiders first drive. 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
2: Right down the field, silver and black into the end zone, Matt. Kirk Cousins, 5 of 6, 50 yards, touchdown pass to the pride of South Bend, Indiana. Well, he's not from South Bend, Indiana. Former Notre Dame tight end Michael Mayer, touchdown reception. Ashton Jeanty had a couple nice runs. And the Las Vegas Raiders, right down the field, Matt. And they get on the board first. That live number up to 6.5, total 45.5. Raiders into the end zone very quickly against the Arizona Cardinals.
0: Yeah, Cousins had a big third down completion to Jack Beck during that drive. It was a great grab by Beck to kept the drive alive, and Cousins made it look easy there. This kid, Mendoza, might not see the field the entire year.
2: They should look to trade him.
0: I know. I think Cousins is going to be the future of the Raiders franchise. Now, I would say that the Arizona Cardinals defense, every bit as bad as it was at the end of last season and in the Hall of Fame game. Hopefully the Raiders quarterbacks can keep this going.
2: Be curious to see when we get Fernando Mendoza. We get another series from Kirk Cousins, or is that enough for Clint Kubiak?
0: I think that's it. Yeah. I think that's it. Bring in the rookie now. I mean, you had accomplished exactly what you wanted with Cousins on the field in that first drive. Now bring in Mendoza.
2: Yep, yeah. I totally agree, and I think that will more than likely be the situation that we have. The other game going on right now, Packers and Steelers. 3-0 is the score at the 2-minute warning. So the first half under, if you played that, was a easy victory for you. We'll see if the Pittsburgh Steelers can get on the board here. They will get the ball to start the second half for the old middle eight, if you will, Matt. Tyrod Taylor's night is done, and it is now Kyle McCord in for the Green Bay Packers. Will Howard in for the Pittsburgh Steelers. And I was taking my shots at Mason Rudolph. Hey, what do we need Mason Rudolph out there? He's actually pretty decent so far tonight. Will Howard, we'll see. He'll have the ball and try to get them on the board. Jeremy Bernard, one takeaway for me, Matt. Actually, two takeaways that I saw from the Packers game so far is that the Packers have a kicker, Trey Smack. He had a 7-yarder that got wiped off due to injury.
0: He looks good.
2: And then he had a 37-yarder. And Jeremy Bernard, the second-round pick out of Alabama, looked pretty good, too. 4 catches, 51 yards for the Pittsburgh
0: Steelers.
2: Three
0: takeaways, Tim. The third takeaway is the Steelers, very sloppy.
2: Yes.
0: And their opener under Big Mike McCarthy. They did no hitting in training camp, and tonight they look like a team that's not ready to play a real game.
2: Already seven penalties in this game. I believe 3 personal fouls, even though 1 on that field goal was pretty questionable. But a couple dumb penalties, what you're going to see in the preseason. 3-0, the score remains, Packers and Steelers. Jacoby Brissett making his Cardinals debut, Matt, as he did not play in the Hall of Fame game.
0: What is going on here? The right tackle jumped. Did you see that?
2: I did not.
0: The right tackle clearly jumped. There was no penalty flag. And then there's a flag for pass interference. What's the right tackle? He jumps, and that's clear as day. And there's no flag, and then there's a flag here for pass interference, which watching the replay, I'm not sure if this should be a flag either. So, I don't know. The officials are in preseason, too. One thing about we wait all year for, or all summer for the NFL to come back, And we forget we have to watch this officiating fiasco game after game after game.
2: So we got a handful of games underway still.
0: Is it a bad sign, Tim, that I'm already annoyed by the officials in the first half of the first night of the preseason? Wow.
2: Maybe just a little bit. As another game to keep an eye on here, the Colts are at the, I believe, one-yard line right now. Anthony Richardson just had a, a 7-yard run down to the one-yard line. So 3-0 the score, but it looks like the Colts will get into the end zone. Don't look now, Matt. Guess what's happening in Pittsburgh and Green Bay? Refs are talking. That's what we came there to see. All right, so you know what? Good to have it back. Good to have football back. 2-minute warning in Cincinnati, Matt, and this was the line that we saw move quite a bit because of the expectation of the starters for the Cincinnati Bengals. We'll see how this plays out. This could be a situation, Matt, where it is wrong handicap, right result, because the thought was, well, the starters are going to play, so you got to bet the Cincinnati Bengals. Joe Burrow and the starters played 2 series, and then they got a Luke Altmyer turnover that allowed a short field. Actually, I don't even know it was an Altmyer turnover. Whatever it was, gave them a short field. Joe Flacco throws a touchdown pass, so we will see, but that could be a field goal situation brewing here. In just a little bit. The ball was at the 1-yard line, but the Colts have fumbled, Matt. So they have given the ball back to the Indianapolis Colts. So we're reading box scores right now because the only 2 games we have on screens are Green Bay, Pittsburgh, and Arizona, and Las Vegas.
0: And by the way, that's true in the sportsbook as well, and that's odd because you would think on a night where you've got games televised in the local markets all across the NFL that we could get them here in the sportsbook, and we don't.
2: It's a weird situation. I'm sure Derek and many sportsbooks operators are frustrated about it, but it's all local TV networks majority of the time that have it. So the only nationally televised game is Green Bay, Pittsburgh, and then Arizona and Las Vegas, fortunately for us, is local television, but the other games are all locally, so we don't get them. So that is why we sit here without live screens on a handful of these games. But we will do our best, and that's why our game of the night is Arizona and Las Vegas with 6:40 to go. And right now, Tyler Allgeier, no Jeremiah Love tonight for Arizona Cardinals.
0: You haven't been watching the game. Love's already had a couple of runs.
2: Oh, has he? Okay.
0: Yeah. Love had a couple of runs early.
2: Two carries for 5 yards.
0: Didn't do a whole lot, but Tyler Allgeier in the game. Now, one thing about the Cardinals, they should be able to run the ball pretty effectively this season. It's not a great offensive line, but you've got some talented backs. And Jacoby Brissett should be able to, just like he did here, hand off to Allgeier, and he gets the first down around the left end. With Love and Allgeier, the Cardinals should have a decent running attack.
2: Live total in this one now up to 46.5 as the Cardinals on the move here, as the number is still 3.5 in favor of the Las Vegas Raiders as they scored a touchdown on their opening drive. Will Howard wide open across the middle of the field inside the 40-yard line as the Pittsburgh Steelers running the 2-minute drill, see if they can get some points on the board. They did have a touchdown wiped off the board due to holding, went for it on 4th-and-3, did not get it. So that is why Pittsburgh still without points here tonight. Arizona inside the 15-yard line, Matt. And it is Tyler Allgeier again. Nothing doing there, so it'll be 2nd-and-10 upcoming for the Arizona Cardinals.
0: A diehard Raiders fan asked me yesterday, what would you do with the win total for the Raiders? And I said, well, I think the number's about right. The thing is, I want to watch the preseason, see how much talent they've got on defense and if this defense is going to be better. And that's, you can't evaluate these sort of things in the preseason. Raiders need to make a big leap on defense if they're going to get over that win total, because the defense was abysmal for most of last season. I think the Raiders should be pretty good offensively. I'm a little bit surprised they didn't do more in terms of the wide receiver position in the offseason. They must really love guys like Jack Beck and think he's going to emerge, but the tight ends are outstanding.
2: Yeah.
0: The wide receivers could be a little bit of a weakness, so I think the Raiders should be fine offensively. I do have questions about that defense, and here we're watching the Cardinals drive right down the field on that defense.
2: Yeah, you think about that offense, Matt, how much do you get from Ashton Jeanty? Certainly, expectations were very high last year. We sniffed it out on draft night saying, this is a luxury pick for a team that's not very good. So now year two, do you get a little bit more production from Ashton Jeanty? They also drafted Mike Washington in the fourth round of this past year's NFL draft. And they got Roman Hemby, a 1,000-yard rusher from Indiana, as a free agent, as Jacoby Brissett connects inside the 10-yard line here. So third and short inside the 10 here for the Arizona Cardinals as they are driving. 7-0 is the score. If you want to read more about NFL inside and out, we'll get our VSiN intro offer for $9.99 right now. 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And with that, you get both of our betting guides. 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Best bets, betting splits, everything you could ask for and more. A screen here gets the Steelers inside the 25-yard line.
0: What a pass by Jacoby Brissett.
2: We get a touchdown.
0: Back in the end zone to Marvin Harrison Jr.
2: Maserati Marv.
0: Cardinals 7-6. That was a hell of a play by a hell of a throw by Brissett. And catch by Harrison in the back of the end zone. So we could have a shootout here tonight in Vegas.
2: And we get a touchdown in Pittsburgh. Is he into the end zone? It looks like Will Howard engineered a two-minute drive to move the ball down the field there. And was Tonyan in his revenge game against the Packers in the end zone before his knee came down. So a couple of touchdowns here as we see some excitement in the final couple of moments. Extra point up and clank.
0: No good.
2: Off the it clanks in.
0: Through.
2: Wow, it hits off the right upright and goes through, but we do have a flag on the field here. Robert Tonyan, by the way, did catch a touchdown pass. They're checking it out right now. Steelers up 6-3 pending that touchdown. Chargers on the board first against the Texans. 7-7. Cardinals and Raiders. Football back. Albeit preseason, it is VSiN Primetime.
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5: As we expected, Matt, Fernando Mendoza in for the Las Vegas Raiders. Hand off in the first play. Tell you what, this guy looks like a bust.
6: That's the most predictable call of all time. You got a rookie quarterback, first play, hand off up the middle.
5: Update real quickly on a handful of other games. As we went to break, it looked like the Steelers had connected to Robert Tonyan, the former Packer, for a touchdown. Well, he was down at the one-yard line. I know we don't do first touchdown bets in the preseason, I don't believe. Lou Nichols ends up getting the touchdown after the replay showed he was down at the one-yard line. Steelers lead 7-3 right now over the Packers. Live number, and that one sits at 3.5. If you laid 7 in the first half, the Lions did kick a field goal, Matt, so it is now 10-3 with 20 seconds to go in the first half.
6: Well, I will say this. If you laid that number, if you laid the worst possible number, you deserve to lose. That number went to 7.5 in the first half. Mendoza, third and long.
5: There we go.
6: How about that? 10-yard completion.
5: Another completion on third down to Beck.
6: Jack Beck, Mr. Third Down, moved the sticks.
5: Fernando Mendoza out there making his first appearance in the silver and black. We'll see if the Packers can get down and get into field goal range. As I mentioned, the most impressive part so far tonight for the Packers game is that it looks like they have a legit kicker. They drafted Trey Smack, I believe, in the 6th round out of Florida, and he has looked the part so far, and we'll see if he gets into field goal range here. I'm sure LaFleur would love to get an opportunity to get him a lengthy field goal at the end of this first half. So 7-3 to score in Pittsburgh. Fernando Mendoza in the game right now for the Las Vegas Raiders. And we've got a touchdown, Matt, in Houston as Davis Mills has thrown a touchdown pass to Jared Wayne. 7-3 Houston with the lead over the Los Angeles Chargers. And right now the Houston Texans, 3.5-point favorites, total up to 41.5.
6: Let's talk about these quarterback situations here for the Raiders and the Cardinals, because after the Hall of Fame game, you know, we've said it, a lot of other people have said it, what's the point of the Cardinals starting Jacoby Brissett, right? Mm-hmm. See what Carson Beck can do. You got a young quarterback who's a draft pick. High draft pick, find out what Carson Beck can do, and the Cardinals should go that route. That's what a lot of people have said. Now, with the Raiders, you have a totally different situation. You know, a lot of people are saying, well, it's probably best to let Kirk Cousins play for a while. Mendoza learned from the sideline. That's what Tom Brady, John Spytek, Clint Kubiak, they want Mendoza to learn on the sideline, at least for a while, under the veteran. But I'll tell you what, Jacoby Brissett looked really good on that first drive tonight. He did. I thought he made some outstanding throws, pinpoint throws under pressure. And if you were Matt LaFleur or Mike LaFleur, coach of the Cardinals, you do want to win games. You're a first-year coach. Who gives you a better chance to win when the season starts? Jacoby Brissett gives the Cardinals a better chance to win right away.
5: Yeah, there will be, I would imagine, at some point this year, from high up top, saying, hey, we got to see what we got here.
6: Of course. I mean, if the Cardinals start 0-6, they're going to make a quarterback change. But I think the right thing to do, Brissett looked really good on that first drive. The veteran quarterback does give you a better chance to win in the first month, especially against that schedule that the Arizona Cardinals have to face. So I would fully expect him, barring injury, to start week one. What do we have here in Pittsburgh?
5: Trey Smack, another long field goal. I believe that was 58 yards. 7-6. Green Bay kicks a field goal as time expires in the first half. And Trey Smack, once again, the Green Bay Packers have dealt with, since the end of Mason Crosby, have really struggled to find a kicker. And it looks like, I know it's preseason, I would say this is the one thing you can overreact on.
6: Kickers.
5: Kickers. And he looks like he's the real deal right now. Trey Smack has hit 2 50-plus yarders. Now, you'll look at the box score in the morning and say, what are you talking about? He hit a 57-yarder. It got wiped off. They kicked a shorter field goal later, and now another, I believe this was 58 yards, and he makes it look easy, Matt. So, man, you know, you spend a draft pick on a kicker, you could be criticized for it, but right now, looks like the Packers did their due diligence and found themselves a pretty darn good kicker. Trey Smack from 58 to make it 7-6.
6: First of all, I would not criticize any team for using a draft pick on a kicker, because kickers oftentimes can be the difference between winning and losing. They can make the difference in winning. You know, they can be the difference in two or three wins. The way kicking is, the importance of kicking is emphasized in the NFL now. It's a huge part of the game. If you've got a kicker who's a weapon, that's worth a lot. Look at Aubrey for the Cowboys or some of the better kickers around. Raiders have had one of the better kickers in the league for the last 5 or 6 years in Carlson. I think, a sixth-round draft pick on a kid who can kick like that's great value. So, no, even if they took him in the third or fourth round, I wouldn't necessarily criticize him. Well, kicking is a big part of winning or losing NFL games. By the way, the Raiders had a holding call to sabotage that drive, and they just handed the ball off on 3rd and 18, and Fernando Mendoza trots off the field on his first drive, and the Raiders have to punt. Cardinals take over about their own 20.
5: Good to have football back in our lives as we got halftime in Pittsburgh. Trey Smack, a couple of long field goals. Well, one long field goal in the box score, two long field goals tonight. And I'm sure Matt LaFleur is very happy to go into the locker room and say, I think we've got ourselves a kicker, as it is now 7-6 in Pittsburgh. And we'll see if the Pittsburgh Steelers, who I bet at +3, can hold on to this deficit. Right now, -$1.60 are the Pittsburgh Steelers, +124 for the Green Bay Packers.
6: Speaking of kickers, Cameron Dicker, the kicker from Texas, has been one of the best in the league in the last few years, and he puts the Chargers on the board first tonight. But you mentioned the Davis Mills touchdown pass, so the Texans take a 7-3 lead late in the first quarter in Houston, and Texans now 4.5-point favorites, live total 39.5. Raiders Cardinals updated live line. Raiders 1.5-point favorites, live total 46.5. And Colts Patriots game still 3-0. So who fumbled on the goal line for the Colts? Did we find that out? Was that Anthony Richardson or not?
5: It was not Richardson, what I read there. By the way, did you mention this? Detroit kicks another field goal.
6: Yeah, that's right.
5: 10-6. So
6: the Lions get two field goals in the last 2 minutes?
5: Yeah. Lions, the Bengals turn the ball over on downs at the Detroit 44. Intentional grounding was the call. So they got field goal range. I got to see that one if that's going to be a bad beat.
6: Lions got two field goals in the last 34 seconds of the half. A 41-yarder by Jake Bates and a 52-yarder. First one with 34 seconds left and the second one with no time left on the clock. I think that probably foiled some first half bets on the Bengals for some people. That's a brutal beat if you laid a number that got you beat there in the first half with the Bengals.
5: 10-6, the score at halftime, Bengals and Lions. Gardner Minshew into the game, first quarter over. in Las Vegas. 7-7 is the score. Fernando Mendoza making his debut in silver and black. And for Fernando Mendoza, 1 for 3, 9 yards. It was a pass completed to Jack Beck on a third down. Let's hear from Fernando Mendoza, the Raiders' rookie quarterback, on the potential of this silver and black offense.
7: Kind of coming to an offense with so many great young players, with Ashton, Brock, we have so many young receivers and also other tight ends and running backs and offensive linemen. It's very invigorating and

0: And the reason why is the quarterbacks who are drafted high in the NFL and turn into busts are typically the guys who don't have it mentally, right? Don't have their act together off the field. Maybe don't have the high enough IQ or football IQ to get it done. If you think about guys like Johnny Manziel, you know, some of the guys who have flopped in the past, they were a mess off the field. Mendoza is a high IQ kid, great character kid. He's going to put in the work. You know he's going to put in the work. He's got the right support system around him, and he may not be a superstar, but he's definitely not going to be a bust. I'm going to say that. He, at worst, he's going to be like a guy who the Raiders can count on to be a quality starting quarterback for, you know, 7 or 8 or 10 years or whatever. I really feel like he's going to be a guy they can win with, and is not going to be in any way, shape, or form a bust.
1: Couple games at half. Pittsburgh 7, Green Bay 6. Trey smacked 58-yard field goal as time expires. We need to look into whether or not it was a bad beat in Cincinnati. The Lions, a pair of field goals in the final, what, 90 seconds?
0: 34 seconds.
1: 10-6, the halftime score.
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12: Well, it's game day for the Packers. They're going to open up the preseason tonight against the Steelers out in Pittsburgh. Still up in the air as to how much Green Bay starters will play, though Coach Matt LaFleur has said that he finds a lot of value in at least some playing time for starters at this point. As for the Steelers, former Packers quarterback Aaron Rodgers did not play in the preseason a year ago under Mike Tomlin. Said he doesn't really care if he plays or not this year under Mike McCarthy. However, Rodgers was a little sad that the game wouldn't be in Green Bay.
13: You know, it would have been strange being in that locker room and stuff, but I would have found my way over, like many former players have over the years, find my way over in the police office and hang out back there and see some of the guys and see some of the trainers and the equipment staff and all the people that I really care about that still work there. So yeah, I was definitely bummed out that we weren't Lambeau for this one.
12: Again, it'll be the Packers and Steelers tonight in the preseason. Kick is slated for 6. Turning to the Badgers, they continue to go through fall camp in Madison. There's a battle of backup quarterback behind starter Colton Joseph. It's between transfer Deuce Adams and true freshman Ryan Hopkins. Both have had their moments, and QB coach Kenny Guyton hopeful a decision is going to be made here in the next couple of weeks.
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1: Well, the Brewers are in Los Angeles. It's where they're going to open up a series against the Dodgers tonight. Milwaukee just got swept in San Diego, dropping their lead in the NL Central to just 3 games over the Cubs. First pitch tonight is at 9:10. With this Wisconsin Sports Zone Network update, I'm Zach Heil.
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3: Matt, you said during the break, you know, we haven't talked a ton of baseball. I said, well, Matt, there's only one game going on. It's the Field of Dreams game. Very cool aesthetics out there in Dyersville, Iowa, but not a ton to update the folks on. Well, we now do have a lot to update the folks on. But before we do that, it is VSiN Prime Time. We've got 6 NFL preseason games going on tonight. We've got 2 games at the half. As you said, Matt, I shortchanged the bad beat. The Lions scored 6 points in 34 seconds to get a cover in the first half, 10-6. 7-6 halftime score, Steelers with the lead over the Packers. Anthony Richardson has a fumble and an interception tonight, Matt.
4: Not what you want to see if you're the Colts from a top 5 pick. So go out and let the kid play tonight and see what he can do. Well, he's showing you what he can do. He can make a bunch of mistakes and not looking good for AR5. I'm going to think Anthony Richardson's days with the Colts are going to be numbered if he doesn't play much better than this the rest of the preseason.
3: And by the way, he's not the one who fumbled at the 1 yard line. That was Seth McGowan, but he had a fumble later. 10-0 is the score there. Patriots with the lead. We're watching Cardinals and Raiders here in studio. It is our primetime game of the night. The opening drive for the Raiders, very impressive, Matt. 5 for 6 for Kirk Cousins right down the field. Touchdown for Michael Mayer. Jacoby Brissett, remember him? Didn't play in the Hall of Fame game. 5 for 5, 44 yards and a touchdown pass. A nice one to Marvin Harrison Jr. And now Uncle Rico, a.k.a. Gardner Minshew, in for the Arizona Cardinals as he is 4 for 4 right now, 27 yards. Jeremiah Love, Matt, 6 carries, 17 yards for Arizona. 2 catches for 7 yards as well. 7-7, 10 minutes to go in the second quarter. All right, Matt, let's update people on the Field of Dreams game. It started with a bang. Kyle Schwarber, solo homer to right field, no doubter, into the corn. 2-1 the score, top of the fourth inning. This one was definitely not a no doubter. I will tell you who the right fielder for the Minnesota Twins is. That would be Luke Keyshaw. And what did Mr. Keyshaw do out there in right field, Matt?
4: Well, he screwed it up. He gets an assist on this Schwarber home run, the second of the night for Schwarbs. Keyshaw, he seemed to have a good read on the ball. He's drifting at the warning track back to the wall. And by the way, there's a nice run by Jeremiah Love and a first down for the Cardinals in the red zone. So it looks like he's going to catch the ball at the wall, sticks his glove up, misplays it, ball deflects off his glove and goes over the wall into the corn. I mean, if you're the pitcher, you can't be thrilled about that, but at the same time, you did let Schwarbs hit that a long way, so you got to take some of the blame. A definite misplay by the right fielder, knocking the ball over the wall off his glove, and Schwarbs is laughing as he touched home plate. Second home run of the night, and the Phillies up 5-1.
3: Yeah, and shortly thereafter, another run scored as the Philadelphia Phillies get a Bryce Harper RBI single. Trey Turner scores, 5-1 is the score. We got a touchdown, Matt, in Las Vegas to the right corner of the end zone, and the Arizona Cardinals, Gardner Minshew, nice little feathery touch to the right side, and it's 13-7, extra point pending here.
4: Well, I'll say this. Our questions are getting answered here about this Raiders defense. This does not look good. This Raiders are clueless again on defense so far tonight. And for those circa Survivor players who thought, yeah, maybe we'll play the Raiders in week one against the Dolphins, this has got to give you some pause.
3: Not do that.
4: Huh?
3: Oof. Putting your $1,000 right away on the line on the Las Vegas Raiders. I know you gotta take some risks.
4: A lot of strategy that goes into this, and that would be the only spot where you'd probably use the Raiders, but
3: breaking news, Matt. Another penalty on the Pittsburgh Steelers to start the second half. That would be 8 accepted penalties against the Pittsburgh Steelers so far tonight.
4: Well, Not surprised that my big Mike McCarthy team looks sloppy in the first preseason game, and probably is going to be sloppy throughout the season.
3: The touchdown reception was from Simi Fehoko, the former Stanford Cardinal, fifth-round pick back in 21, and the Cardinals have a 14-7 lead right now, as we will see Fernando Mendoza come out for a second time here this evening, Matt. Earlier today, looking back at what unfolded in baseball, the Cubs did show that they could lose a baseball game. They got shut out by the Nationals. Cade Cavalli was phenomenal for the Washington Nationals. If you're going to win, don't go to the bullpen. And he went 8 scoreless, allowed 1 hit, struck out 10, as the red-hot Cubs did get knocked off earlier today. The Boston Red Sox, they put up a touchdown on the Blue Jays, Matt, and they won 7-0. A lot of those runs came late. Max Scherzer actually pitched pretty decently. Peyton Tolley, last time we saw him, he was striking out, 14? Tonight he goes 8 innings, or this afternoon, 8 innings, 2 hits, no runs. Red Sox win 7-0, and they were able to snap that gross 5-game losing streak, Matt.
4: Yeah, I like that kid too, Peyton Tolley. I thought the Red Sox might be a good bet today. Did not play it just because they had been skidding, right? The losing streak, but they get that stop today in Toronto with a nice, outstanding pitching performance and a pretty good offensive performance overall by the Red Sox. I thought the game of the day was actually the White Sox, the Reds and the White Sox game. That was a wild one. Did you have a chance to watch much of that today?
3: Didn't watch a ton of it. You and I were recording some college football content for the great people out there. By the way, new episode out, VSiN College Football Betting Podcast. Matt and I running through Matt's top 10 power-rated teams, some best bets as well. And, yes, the Cincinnati Reds beat the Chicago White Sox 9-8 today, Matt. And the White Sox lead in the AL Central remains 2.5 games over the Detroit Tigers. But, yes, crazy game earlier today.
4: Wild game on the south side of Chicago that had tempers flaring with Sal Stewart had a ball thrown at his head. But the Reds get away with a 9-8 win. And how about the Cubs today? Come up with nothing.
3: Yep. Cade Cavalli.
4: Yep. You mentioned it. Nationals 7, Cubs 0. And we're going to see the Brewers tonight. The Brewers could happen to win a game, which it's been a while. their division lead's now 3.5 over the Dodgers. Ooh. And that's, you know, if it were a typical boring summer night, Tim, our game of the night would have been Brewers-Dodgers in L.A., the start of a 4-game series. But it's not a typical boring summer night because we have NFL preseason. Milwaukee 0-3 on this road trip on the West Coast, and we'll see if the Brewers can get back on the winning track tonight. I did not bet this game. I think Roky Sasaki is a very difficult pitcher to handicap. Some nights he looks phenomenal. Other nights, he looks like a fraud. We'll see what he does tonight against this Milwaukee lineup. But Sasaki's the guy I think ultimately the Dodgers are going to have to move to the bullpen. And just like they did last year, I think he's, when they get the rotation stacked, all these guys are back, I think Sasaki's going to help out the L.A. bullpen quite a bit in the back end.
3: Fernando Mendoza zings one in there, Matt. Nice little play action for Fernando Mendoza.
4: How about the live total, Tim? This looks like it's going to be a shootout tonight in Vegas. These offenses going right up and down the field. Live total right now, 49.5. 14-7, Cardinals on top, Raiders driving.
3: I believe we've got a play down to the one-yard line. I want to say we're getting updates here. I think Anthony Richardson just went up the middle for a little sneak and a touchdown. So the Colts are on the board, 10-6, extra point pending. So Anthony Richardson goes into the end zone 10-7 with a minute to go in the first half there. Patriots leading the Colts. Back to Pittsburgh, Matt, 7-6 is the score. And an empty first drive here of the second half for the Pittsburgh Steelers. That has flipped the number a little bit. Pittsburgh still a favorite at -125. We've yet to see Drew Aller. We were told.
4: I don't want to see him yet. Well, I mean, you bet the Steelers. Don't you want Will Howard to play more?
3: I don't know what I want. Will Howard's kind of had been up and down here, and I'm not the biggest Drew Aller guy in the world. But I do like the reason I bet the Steelers. It is a true quarterback competition, even though Mason Rudolph, you would think, is probably going to be the backup. Never know. Will Howard, Drew Aller, they spent a third-round pick on Drew Aller. We disagreed with it, but they did spend a third-round pick on him. So we will see what these quarterbacks have in store. But 11 minutes to go, and we're going to get a punt here from the Pittsburgh Steelers. Raiders trying to drive. And as you mentioned, Matt, the total in this one now 48.5, as we'll see if the Raiders can punch it in here after giving up back-to-back scoring drives here. By the way, the Packers just look like they might have a decent punt return here. And there was a
4: blocker provided with the return man. Plan,
3: but don't worry, Matt. Yeah. I think we have a penalty flag.
4: Flag on the play. By the way, the bottom line here on NFL Network right now, the story cracked me up last night. Chicago Bears name stays despite possible relocation. I saw this yesterday, and the Twitter trolls were in full force saying that if the Bears moved to Indiana, Hammond, Indiana, that they were going to change their name to the Indiana Bears. Don't be naive. There's no way in hell that was ever going to happen. They were not going to change their name to the Indiana Bears. That's not happening.
3: The Hamcago Bears.
4: No. It's never going to be the New Jersey Giants or the Indiana Bears. That's not happening.
3: Or the Maryland Commanders. Remember, they play in Maryland. Right. For now.
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11: 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So I think they certainly were taken pretty well care of, respectively, with returns to the NIL front. 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And, you know, I think Greg Gard, obviously talking basketball for a second, but, like, he said it really well in the portal last year. 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
13: We are officially in week one of the NFL preseason, and in the Cardinals and Raiders games, it's all tied up at 7 apiece. Kirk Cousins got it going for the Las Vegas Raiders on the opening drive, 5 of 6, 50 yards, and one touchdown, connected with tight end Mike Mayer. Jacoby Brissett answered back with a touchdown pass to Marvin Harrison Jr. And the number one overall pick, Fernando Mendoza, in his first series, he went 1 of 3 and had 9 yards. The Steelers have a 7-6 lead over the Packers. It is halftime in Pittsburgh. Patriots shutting out the Colts 10-0, 2.5 minutes left to go in the second quarter. Texans leading the Chargers 7-3, just getting underway in the second quarter there. According to multiple sources, the Seahawks are expected to sign former Lions cornerback Terrion Arnold. The NFL must decide whether to put Arnold on the commissioner's exempt list after he was arrested on felony charges in connection with a robbery and kidnapping in February.
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17: Main
8: mainly cloudy skies expected with fog in spots tonight with a slight chance of rain showers. Lows level off around 65. Winds out of the east around 5 miles per hour. I'm meteorologist Paul Trombley with your weatherology forecast on 95.3 and 99.1 The Score. Currently 76.
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3: Network. Raiders on the march, but Fernando Mendoza sacked at the 14-yard line, so it'll be second and goal now for the Raiders. 14-7, Arizona with the lead over the Las Vegas Raiders. Pittsburgh Steelers and Green Bay Packers right now, 7-6 is the score. Steelers with a one-point lead over the Packers as Kyle McCord makes a nice little play with pressure coming off of a corner blitz. So 7-6 there, and we'll see if the Raiders are able to get into the end zone momentarily. Matt, just about to get underway, the Tennessee Titans and the San Francisco 49ers. And this was a game that Chuck Edel came on, and he liked some Titans early, I believe, first quarter, first half as well for the Tennessee Titans in this one.
4: Yeah, Chuck did make a good case for that. And Chuck plays a lot of first quarter and first half stuff in the preseason. And it's obviously you got to wait to get those numbers.
3: Oh boy.
4: What are we watching here?
3: I'm watching Kyle McCord just throw one up, heave one down the field.
4: But Tennessee behind Cam Ward has Mitch Trubisky, Will Levis, and Hendon Hooker. A decent situation. Here we go, third and goal for the Raiders. And are we going to have a touchdown?
3: We're going to have a touchdown here.
4: Fernando Mendoza takes the snap at the 10. He fires across the middle. That's a bullet. That's a TD. And that is
3: Beck.
4: Jack Beck, is he becoming Mr. Third Down?
3: Man, he is he's Mr. Reliable here. So Jack Beck into the end zone, had a couple of third down catches already in this game, and he scores a touchdown. So I know it's not his first career touchdown because that would come in the regular season, but his first touchdown wearing a Raiders uniform, and it is to Jack Beck, Fernando Mendoza.
4: Throw by Mendoza on a quick slant here, and it's got to be perfect, and it is. Tight window, and he fits it right in there, and that's what you're looking for. Mendoza actually on first down took a sack. Raiders had first and goal at the 5, but when you watch the replay, he had no receivers open at all, and I can't blame Mendoza for taking that sack. He had nowhere to go with the ball. He makes up for it there with the TD pass, and we got a tie game. Another penalty, huh?
3: Fourth personal foul on the Pittsburgh Steelers tonight, Matt.
4: Yeah, that's what you get with a big Mike McCarthy team.
3: Let's see if this is really roughing the passer.
4: Yeah, it's kind of a weak call.
3: That's a weak call.
4: I will say, back off that. Now, Mike McCarthy's teams are not the most disciplined, but two of these four personal foul calls.
3: I guess you can't, finish the tackle there?
4: Come on,
3: That's weak.
4: It's
3: Kyle McCord. Like, who are we protecting? Come on. If it's Patrick Mahomes, you'll get it. But
4: well, still, that's a weak call. I don't care if it's Mahomes. Well, Mahomes in the preseason is going to get that call. But again, Tim, two of those four personal foul calls were pretty weak. So,
3: man, at this point, just have LaFleur test Trey Smack's leg right here. Just let him kick it from midfield. See if he can hit a 60-yarder.
4: Yeah, I think it's pretty obvious. The Packers have found their kicker. you got to love that way that kid is kicking it tonight for Green Bay. Raiders, Cardinals. Tied at 14. Update the live line in this game. Cardinals are going to receive the kick here, so they are still favored 1.5. Total up to 51.5. And it's interesting here. The rest of the way, I think you're going to see Mendoza and Aiden O'Connell for the Raiders. And at some point here, I think Gardner Minshew is going to leave the game. Since Carson Beck is not playing tonight with a rib injury, you're going to have Keaton Slovis basically the entire second half for Arizona.
3: Quick update from San Francisco, Tennessee. Buck Rising, who covers the Tennessee Titans, put out on Twitter that the expectation for Tennessee, 15 to 20 plays for their starters. So we will see the starters for Tennessee, and that's why you've seen that number go up, and that's why Chuck Edel is on the Titans first quarter and full game against the San Francisco 49ers. Matt, if I'm the 49ers, I just wrap everyone in bubble wrap based off of their injuries right now. I don't play a single soul. I mean, based off of Kyle Shanahan's car accident, I don't even know if I want him coaching right now. So we'll see. Is that number, once again, 6.5-7 game about to get underway. You know, a couple of reports coming out, Matt, and I would say one of the dumbest controversies I've seen all year is this number situation where Jaden Daniels feels disrespected about what's going on down in LSU with them wearing number 5. So very, very odd situation there. He's made a statement about it. But I did see a report, and it was actually more of a positive standpoint, was that he apparently lit up the Miami Dolphins defense today. So, you know, Jaden Daniels, yesterday we were talking about the left tackle for the Commanders in Laramie Tunsil being out. Massive concern there. Mm-hmm. And now, Matt, you get this kind of bizarre situation, but this was the tweet I wanted to point to. It's only practice and only against the Dolphins, but Washington QB Jaden Daniels looks sharp. His throws are strong and on target downfield. He's shown off his same old mobility to good early signs from the Commanders. So take that for what you will there with the Commanders starting quarterback. But this situation down in LSU, I was texting with our buddy Jimmy Ott about it. I said, has everyone turned on Jaden Daniels? He goes, yep. So it's a weird one where a defensive back wanted to wear number 5. And they're like, yeah, sure, you can wear number 5.
4: Yeah. LSU's got a bit of a weird fan base, too. They got a weird head coach.
3: They got basketball and football. A lot of weird things going on down there.
4: How about that combination of Will Wade and Lane Kiffin? Jeez.
3: And if you want to add in Kim Mulkey, it's the holy trinity of hated coaches.
4: Man, how about that? Jaden Daniels, no bigger proponent of him coming out of LSU into the draft than I was. I've lost a little bit of faith in how great a player he's going to be at this level, because I wonder if injuries are always going to be a concern. You know, he's got a Jeremiah Love with a nice run here for the Cardinals. I'm a little bit surprised he's still in the game here late in the second quarter, but the Cardinals are playing their starters extensively here tonight. Jaden Daniels, you got to wonder if injuries are going to bother him. Is he going to be like RG3, where he's going to have a bunch of injury problems throughout his career? He's got a slight frame. You know, he's not going to be able to take a lot of hits. Don't know how durable he's going to be.
3: He can read the field unlike RG3, though.
4: But he's got a ton of talent. He does. He's incredibly talented. Like you say, he can read the field. I love Jaden Daniels' ability to be a great quarterback. But when you see stories like this today where he's upset about LSU giving away number 5 or giving away to a highly touted recruit, don't be a prima donna. Look, just move on. You're an NFL star now. You're a quarterback. Why would you get upset about something like that? That bothers me about Jaden Daniels.
3: I agree.
4: And it caused me to lose a little bit of faith in him, too. He doesn't have his mind in the right place if he's upset about stuff like
3: that. Look, I lived through in D.C. the RG3 saga, and it was an absolute disaster.
4: That's a guy who didn't have his mind in the right place either.
3: 2012, it was great. Everything was perfect. He gets injured. And then he and Shanahan are going head-to-head, and he doesn't like Kirk Cousins and all of that. I don't think we're headed there with Jaden Daniels. I'm hoping that the injuries are more of a freak situation. But, yeah, I saw this story today. I'm like, A, this is idiotic. What are we doing? And, B, it does make you worried a little bit. But we'll see with the Washington Commanders as they will play tomorrow against Miami. And they've been doing joint practices there in Washington. All right, let's update folks on where we're at with these preseason games, Matt. We've got Pittsburgh and Green Bay, 5 minutes to go in the third quarter. The Packers are driving right now, and for those like me who have some action on the Pittsburgh Steelers, I would thoroughly like a field goal for the Green Bay Packers on this particular drive. They have flipped to the favorites, minus $1.35. Cincinnati, a 7.5-point favorite, but did not cover that first half spread. The number sits at 10-6 in that contest, total down to 32.5. And we'll see, Matt. Looks like the Cardinals could be getting something here positive. By the way, Kyle McCord will throw this one away, and looks like we will get an opportunity for Trey Smack to kick his third field goal as a Green Bay Packer, as he has looked the part so far in this contest.
4: Cardinals now 2.5-point favorites, total of 51.5. I think we're at the 2-minute warning, right? That's why we have a break in the action. Every game now underway. Chargers have taken a 10-7 lead on the Texans, 3.5 minutes ago in the third quarter in Houston. Chargers 2.5 and a total 39.5.
3: All right, so still to come tonight, Matt. We mentioned it briefly, the Dodgers and the Brewers. We do have the Field of Dream game going on, by the way. Kick up and good. Trey Smack smacks it through, 9-7, 3-for-3. And this is a big takeaway for the Green Bay Packers, no doubt, as I was texting with a couple Packer friends, and they said, thank goodness we have a kicker.
4: Kickers are important.
3: It's been a nightmare for the past couple of years for the Green Bay Packers.
4: I mean, now the way the game has changed in the NFL, when you cross the midfield line, you are essentially in field goal range for a lot of these guys. And that's why you say using a draft pick on a kicker was probably a wise move for the Packers. Jeremiah Love hurdles a defender into Raiders territory. And I can tell you this, the Raiders defense is still going to be a problem.
3: You know, I'm curious, Matt, with Jeremiah Love playing tonight, with Fernando Mendoza playing tonight, will we see any movement in the market for offensive rookie of the year? As Jeremiah Love, I believe entering today, was the betting favorite at DraftKings. I don't know what the FanDuel price was, but you tend to see maybe slight overreactions. We saw one in the Hall of Fame game. Do you think we see any movement in the rookie of the year market based off of a couple of nice runs here from Jeremiah Love?
4: No, I don't think there's going to be much movement in the market.
3: There shouldn't be.
4: I mean, unless Love busts like a 45-yard touchdown run here before the half or something like that. He looks good, but that's what you expect.
3: Yeah.
4: I thought Mendoza had a outstanding touchdown pass in a tight window. Tied at 14, 1 minute to go in the first half in Vegas.
3: Matt, there was a coach. It was a quarterback decision made yesterday. The Minnesota Vikings decided to go with Kyler Murray as their starter. Not that big of a surprise, but was the timing a surprise? Our buddy Thor Nystrom from the Twin Cities joins us next.
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25: You know, a name popped in my head.
0: when we were talking about this. Randy Johnson, first 20 career Major League Baseball stats. He posted a 5-11 record with a 4.96 ERA, struck out 95 batters, walked 74, and he gave up 53 earned runs in 96 in the third innings. Right now, the Miz, best start of his career than Randy Johnson. If we're getting concerned about solo shot home runs and all that, I tried to bring that up. We're enjoying a heck of a run right now, and that's the scary part of this, is that he could get even better.
1: Right. I'm not worried about
0: his
1: arsenal at all. And can you imagine if it gets better? And he's a location guy. Anybody can hit 102 if you sit in the box long enough.
0: Yeah.
1: It's location, it's off speed, it's other pitches that make you guess. If I'm getting worked up over 7 innings and 3 earned runs with 11 strikeouts, I don't know. Get off the bus.
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3: Preseason week one underway, 6 games tonight. Drew Aller, his first career pass as a member of the Silver and Black, and could it be a touchdown?
4: Nope.
3: He's going to get caught from behind here, but a slant across the middle goes for, I don't know, about 70 right there. Steelers down to the 1 yard line. And we'll see if they can punch it in here. It's going to look a little better in the box score, Matt, but still a nice throw on third down, a crossing route. Defender falls and off to the races.
4: Yeah, it's a nice throw, but it's about 10 yards in the air and 60 yards on the ground. Drew Aller did have a nice throw there, and the Steelers in position to take the lead back.
3: It was Caden Wettjen, the fourth-round pick out of Iowa, who took that down to the
4: Iowa, obviously mark. Known. I was a wide receiver factory, Tim.
3: He looked like Tim Dwight out there, Matt, racing down the field. Well, I bet you a gentleman who knows a thing or two about Iowa wide receivers because he loves the NFL draft, but he also loves his beloved Minnesota Vikings. That's our buddy Thor Nystrom, who joins us right now at Thor KU. What was your grade on Caden Wettjen coming out of Iowa, Thor?
24: Good to join you boys first off, but Sam Monson and Steve Palazzolo, every year they send the draft guys. They want like your favorite guy in the draft class, not the best guy, but like your sort of favorite prospect. And I submitted it in March. Mine was Caden Wettjen from this past year. And Tim, as you know, I went to grad school at Iowa, so I watch every game. That guy is a spitting image of Tim Dwight, and the returning might even be a little bit better. Scott Docterman, the Athletic beat reporter for the Iowa football team, he comped him to Dante Hall. But, yeah, it's just a bolt of electricity returner, so I'm excited to watch that guy's career.
3: His first catch with the Pittsburgh Steelers and a pretty nice run there. All right, Thor, we wanted to have you on because we wanted to talk about the quarterback situation. Then lo and behold, boom, they announce that Kyler Murray is going to be the starter. So it worked out perfectly. Your reaction, is this surprising? And what ultimately led to this early decision for Kevin O'Connell to go with Kyler Murray this early as the starter?
24: The only thing surprising about it was the timing. We all knew that the job was going to be given to Kyler. That was more or less decided when he signed. But it was the timing of it after they had depicted it as an open competition. The timing of it ended up coming off of Kyler's like three worst practices. And in particular, the worst of the summer was on Sunday night. The Vikings were off on Monday. Then the decision comes on Tuesday, and they're calling everyone in the media in for Kevin O'Connell to address them before that. And we obviously got the Schefter bomb and everything like that. So it was just the timing with the depiction of the open competition. Of course, no one thought that the competition was open. So I think at a certain point, you had to just give all of the snaps to one guy. And so that's what they ended up doing. And Kyler, to his credit, bounced back with arguably his two best practices of the summer in succession after they did that sort of to that point.
4: You think the Kyler Murray gives the Vikings a better chance to win than JJ McCarthy does at this point? Would you agree with the decision that he should be the starter?
24: I think, yeah, for this year, I can understand the argument of the raised floor for this season. It's obviously a coaching staff that feels a little bit of hot seat there, right? 4 years of Kevin O'Connell, no playoff wins. I think there's only been two coaches the last 30 years in the NFL that have come back for a sixth season with no playoff wins their first five. So there's obviously a lot of pressure for the Vikings, not only to get into the playoffs, but get Kevin O'Connell his first win. The thing I was watching for in practice was the fit of Kyler Murray in Kevin O'Connell's traditional offense is not clean, right? Like, there's a lot of under center stuff. There's the deep drops, slow developing routes downfield, and then leveraging a lot of downfield throws. That is not Kyler Murray's game. You know, Kyler, it's always been in shotgun, spread the field. We've seen a lot of stuff in recent years with Arizona of a lot of the quick timing type stuff. I thought it was interesting when they're practicing out there, a lot more shotgun for Kyler, and also pistol that the Vikings are adding into their offensive system this year. They're also adding in the wide zone run game. They brought in Frank Smith from the Dolphins, but they're making these modulations of the offense to build it around Kyler. The other thing I was watching for is there going to be any semblance of a quick game? This is something we were begging for last year to try to help out the young quarterback, get more of a quick game in there. But O'Connell, again, the pass game has always been leveraged downfield. In recent days here, just the past couple of days, the Vikings have begun working on a quick game for their passing attack. So those, again, more signs that the Vikings are going to build that offense around Kyler. So they're at least going to give it a shot to work.
4: You know, it's interesting. You kind of answered it there. I felt like when this announcement was made, based off some reports I read Sunday night, that McCarthy played better than Murray, I think in a scrimmage or whatever that open practice was Sunday night.
24: The night practice, yeah.
4: Okay. Yep. Yeah, it seemed to me that this was predetermined the whole time, that Kevin O'Connell signed Kyler Murray because he was going to be his starting quarterback to open the season. Did you feel that way?
24: 100%. Yeah, and there's obviously the weird timing with the firing of the general manager in late January, which usually doesn't happen. And then you have this very unique situation in the NFL where you have a top 20 starting quarterback that wants to play for you, right? Like, I mean, that was the thing with Kyler right from the get me to the Vikings. So just a very unique thing, both that circumstance, but then also this coach who is on the hot seat. And we'll just see what ends up happening with McCarthy sort of through this thing. But at least as far as just 2026, I do understand in the short term the decision.
3: Thor Nystrom, our buddy at ThorKU. You can check him out on Score North at ThorKU. He'll point you in the right direction. NFL draft analyst. Also great with player props, fantasy, and I want to jump into one that jumps out to you. It kind of puts your two loves together, player props and the NFL draft. So Arvel Reese, what are you expecting from Arvel Reese? How much production should we see from him in year one?
24: I think Arvel Reese is a solid player, but when I was looking over the prop market, one of the positions that I have this offseason is Arvel Reese under 4.5 sacks. I love that bet. Arvel Reese, he only had, I believe it was 7 sacks over 30 games in 2 seasons at Ohio State. 6.5 of those came last year. I went through his tape actually to count them up because, you know, you're trying to sort of remember them in your head. When I went through and hand counted, I actually only counted 5.5 sacks. I would have given him a half of a sack on a couple of those. And multiple of the sacks were when he was spying the quarterback and then the quarterback starts going towards the line of scrimmage and Arvel closed out on him really quick. He got edge work last year with Ohio State, obviously edge off-ball linebacker. The Giants, though, it's going to be off-ball linebacker, right? The Giants, they're stacked there at the edge rusher position. It would take an enormous fluke for Arvel Reese with the game that he plays and where he is going to be deployed to get to 5 sacks. That is one of my favorite NFL props here of the offseason. I could even go through the 5.5 sacks for you. I hand wrote them all up. But again, that was the only time in the career that we've seen the sacks from Arvel Reese, and several of those were flukes. So I go under on that 4.5.
4: I like that. Good analysis there. Nice work on the tape. And that's how you want to break down a prop play. Hey, we're watching the Packers in action tonight. Looks like they found their kicker. We're watching the Lions. And we're going to see the Bears this weekend. Caleb Williams is not going to start for the Bears against the Browns. You know, we started talking about the Vikings. What do you make of the rest of the NFC North at this point?
24: The Bears are a team that I'm fading, and I'm curious to hear where you guys are at on this. But at the 9.5 win total, I'm happy to go under that. There's a lot of sort of those regression indicators that are flashing on the Bears. They're going to be playing a much harder schedule. You guys know how they did the comeback wins at the end, the one possession record, et cetera, et cetera. a lot of those recession indicators. And then it's a roster that lost DJ Moore, Drew Dahlman, Kevin Byard. They had a safety go down. Obviously, it's going to be out 10 weeks or so, Bryant. So you just have a lot of that sort of stuff. And with the schedule getting a lot harder, that's one of the teams from that division that I'm fading. The Lions, I would love to fade the Lions, especially at the bloated win total that they had. But their schedule is so easy that one more or less became a stay away for me personally.
3: All right, before we let you run, let's do one more under. How about the defending AFC champion New England Patriots?
24: Yeah, this is another one where those recession indicators are just sort of, jumping off the screen here. You go from one of the easiest schedules in the NFL last year, which New England, they went 12-1 against non-playoff teams. They went 2-2 against playoff teams to get to 14-3. Now they're going to be playing a top 10 hardest schedule. And depending on the metrics that you're looking at, potentially top five. At the beginning of that schedule, it's really, really difficult. They have a gauntlet there in the first month of the season. And if you don't come out firing during that gauntlet, if you start out struggling, you guys know the chatter around that team and Mike Vrabel and the Dino Rossini and everything like that. New England is another team that last year, a big part of that record, again, against a terrible schedule, was built on these one possession wins. They went 7-3 last year in one possession games. There was two games where they went ahead in the final 2 minutes, et cetera. Plus, last year, they were the healthiest roster in the league. And that's typically something where you're going to regress to the mean the next year. So just a lot of indications there that New England is going to regress. And that is sort of where I'm putting my money with that one.
3: Thor Nystrom at ThorKU. Check out his great work. Follow him on social media. Thor, appreciate it, brother.
24: Always awesome talking to you guys. Thank you.
3: There he is, Thor Nystrom. Let's update you on some preseason action. We got a couple of touchdowns to tell you about.
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12: I love Pat Murphy's edge. I love the drive. I love that he's got that thing. But I think sometimes he gets very zeroed in. We need all 13 pitchers to be reliable because, god dang it, they're going to need to pitch. They're going to need to pitch and leverage. And that's the only way we're going to win. It's like, all right. So I love that. Pat, you feel that way? We know that you do. And we love that. But also, you got to recognize, this is your eighth or ninth starting pitcher you've had to use. This is a guy who was good before Tommy John, but he wasn't elite. He's trying to come back. He's really battling. He just had the best start of his year so far, and you're like, we walked too many guys. It's like, well, no, Pat, no, he didn't. I think you maybe lost the plot a little bit. I think you maybe jumped the shark a little bit on Robert Gasser.
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3: Alongside Matt Humans, I'm Tim Murray. Fourth quarter underway in Pittsburgh, 14-9. Matt, Drew Aller, not known as the most fleet of foot guy, and takes an RPO into the end zone. So his first touchdown as a member of the Pittsburgh Steelers, I know, doesn't really count, but it is a rushing touchdown, and right now the Steelers have the ball back. They are up 14-9 early in the fourth quarter. Live number in that one currently sits at Steelers -4.5, -395 on the money line, total 30.5. Halftime, Matt, an entertaining game between the Raiders and the Cardinals. Live total up to 55.5, 21-14. In Las Vegas tonight.
4: Well, we talked about it early after the first two drives. It looked like we were going to head it for a shootout in Las Vegas. Nothing has changed. I got to tell you, the Arizona defense was worse in the league the final 10 weeks last year. This Raiders defense stinks, too. And there was a situation there where it was third and about seven. And the way the Cardinals were set up offensively, you could tell Gardner Minshew was going to throw a quick slant to the receiver at the top. The Raiders failed to recognize that and give the Cardinals an easy first down on a quick slant. I don't know if this defensive coordinator has his head up his butt or about to get a new defensive coordinator, or they just don't have the talent, but the Raiders' defense looks really, really bad tonight.
3: Mike Washington for Las Vegas, the fourth-round pick out of Arkansas, had an explosive 53-yard
4: run. That's been the most positive thing. Fernando Mendoza's TD pass, Kirk Cousins' first drive, and how about that run by Washington?
3: Yeah, wow. That was the former Arkansas running back, very explosive. Jeremiah Love had a couple of very nice touches. Matt, he had 11 carries for 58 yards, a long of 15, 14 touches so far this evening. I would imagine his evening done. Jeremiah Love, 14 touches for 73 yards. I don't know if he's actually, I would not bet him, obviously, to win Rookie of the Year. I think he'll have more success, Matt, than Ashton Jeanty. I think you and I both have Jeremiah Love as a better prospect than an Ashton Jeanty, but I think it's going to be pretty tough at times for Jeremiah Love to get it going against that brutal schedule for the Arizona Cardinals. And it's hard for me to envision him winning the Rookie of the Year, especially at the price, though. It's at four.
4: Well, he's
3: five
4: also
3: to
4: got
3: one.
4: Another back, Tyler Allgeier, yeah, in the backfield, who's going to get some carries as well. Jeremiah Love, to me, is clearly a more talented back than Ashton Jeanty. And I don't dislike Jeanty, but a lot of the yards he picked up in college were after contact when he was breaking tackles against Mountain West defenses. You're not going to do that much that in the NFL. He's a small back. He's not going to be able to break tackles in the NFL like he did in the Mountain West. And Jeremiah Love's just one of those next-level athletes, you know, like a Christian McCaffrey type of guy or Bijan Robinson type of guy who could be an elite running back in the NFL. I don't feel that way about Jeanty. And, in fact, I think Washington might be a more talented running back.
3: Cool story here, Matt. Eli Heidenreich, the former Navy midshipman and from the Pittsburgh area. They're showing some of his highlights right now from Mount Lebanon in the Pittsburgh area, making his Steelers debut. He was, I believe, a seventh-round pick by the Pittsburgh Steelers, so he gets a carry early in the fourth quarter. So cool to see there a couple of midshipmen in the NFL from last year's team that won, I think, won 11 games a year ago, did Navy. So we will see if he was able to make the final 53-man roster. Drew Aller in for the action right now for the Pittsburgh Steelers. And, you know, Matt, we'll see how this game plays out. But the reason I like the Steelers tonight was how long would the starters play? Our answer, one series for the Green Bay Packers. Tyrod Taylor, I think, played two series. And since then, it's been Kyle McCord, who hasn't been bad. And then you've got a backup quarterback competition going on right now in Pittsburgh. Aaron Rodgers didn't play, but Mason Rudolph played well tonight. Will Howard played well tonight. And now Drew Aller making his debut. And
4: I'll tell you what,
3: with these vanilla defenses, he's having his way right now.
4: He's putting the ball right on the money, too. That's the thing about Aller, is I think he's looked really good so far. But again, it is, it gets back up. You're playing against second, third, fourth stringers on defense. But look at his throws. His throws have been right on target so far, especially that throw right there. So I think Steelers have to be encouraged by the way he's played here. And also, their young receivers have looked pretty good.
3: Matt, just a reminder to the folks out there, if you didn't know by now, our VSiN College Football Betting Guide is out. It's available, 345 pages. Matt wrote up the Pac-12 as well as put together his top 50 college football teams in collaboration with Paul Stone. We had JVT writing up the SEC, Wes Reynolds, the Big Ten, the ACC from Adam Burke. Zachary Cohen wrote up the Big 12, plenty of best bets. And if you want to hear more about Matt's best bets, as well as his preview of the Pac-12 and his top 10, he joined me today on the latest episode of the VSiN College Football Betting Podcast. And also a reminder, Matt, 2 weeks from today, we'll be out in Hawaii getting ready for week zero.
4: Oh, is that right? I forgot about that.
3: Less than 2 weeks. Wednesday, August 26th, me and Matt will be live from Honolulu after taking in some Hawaii practice, getting some takeaways there. But that show is not going to be exclusively about Hawaii. It's going to be a season preview show out there in Hawaii, Matt, right before week zero kicks off. Eight games between FBS teams in week zero. A couple of interesting ones, no doubt, including Stanford, Hawaii, and one right here in UNLV, Memphis. So make sure you check that out. Thanks to our friends over at Rainbow Authentics for sponsoring the trip. Inside the red zone now are the Pittsburgh Steelers, Matt, 14-9, around 10 minutes to go, as Drew Aller looking pretty sharp once again here in his Pittsburgh Steeler debut. Third round pick out of Penn State. Talk about a disappointing final season, but you know, right now trying to atone for it, if you will, as a member of the Pittsburgh Steelers.
4: Well, the one thing I always said in Drew Aller's defense is I don't think he got the best coaching at Penn State. He was he never really improved as a guy who was highly touted coming in, but sometimes the coaching staff can fail a young player like that. And that's what the Michigan coaching staff did with Bryce Underwood last year, right? He never got better. Well, now he's got a new coaching staff to work with. Kyle Whittingham in charge in Ann Arbor. The Raiders start the second half by kicking the ball out of bounds.
3: But it was Kansei Matsuzawa, the Tokyo Toe. Not a good, not what you want to do there if you are the Tokyo Toe, who we saw the start of the legend of the Tokyo Toe last year out in Honolulu. Not what you want to see from a
4: He made his reputation by making clutch field goals, not by kicking off. And obviously there, that was a poor kickoff, and he's taking some heat from the special teams coach, and not what
3: maybe some nerves
4: for
3: there in his first professional kick.
4: Cardinals open this drive at the 40-yard line, and I believe that quarterback is that Keaton Slovis?
3: I believe so, yeah. Gardner Minshew's not.
4: But Minshew's still
3: Minshew
4: in there.
3: That's still Minshew.
4: Minshew is still in the game, so Cardinals were really serious about playing their better guys for extensive amount of time tonight. And there's a Drew Aller pass into the end zone that's incomplete. But, yeah, maybe the Cardinals, that might have been a market overreaction, right? With the Raiders closing three and a half point favorites, thinking their quarterback situation was going to be the difference tonight. The Cardinals quarterbacks, Jacoby Brissett and Gardner Minshew, have actually looked really good against this Raiders defense so far.
3: I wonder what price Chuck Edel got on first quarter Tennessee, Matt, because they did do what he was hoping for. They were up 7-0 at the end of the first quarter. That is the score right now. The Titans starters were out there. Tony Pollard scored a touchdown. Cam Ward went 5 of 8. And the opening drive for the Tennessee Titans, 11 plays, 95 yards, and a touchdown. So exactly what Chuck had handicapped with the starters in there. And it is early second quarter now, 7-0, Tennessee with the lead.
4: Knight, who is the Cardinals' third-string running back, just rips off a 15-yard run over the off left tackle. This Raiders defense stinks. And
3: we get a touchdown in Pittsburgh, Matt, as
4: Drew Aller
3: connects with Caden Wiegen. And he had the big play on a bit of a busted coverage. Wiegen showed

0: 12 points with 8.5 minutes to go. Bengals take a 16-6 lead on the Lions. That was with 10 minutes to go. And Cincinnati Bengals now 9.5-point favorites live, total 28.5.
1: Got a big baseball game starting top of the hour. Now let's get you updated on the Field of Dreams game. Kyle Schwarber has hit a couple of balls into the corn for the Philadelphia Phillies. Phillies lead 5-1 right now over the Minnesota Twins.
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1: Welcome to the NFL moment for former Virginia Tech quarterback Kyren Drones. He rolls out to his left. He sees a giant human running his way and thinking, well, in the ACC, I might be able to out.

0: outrun him. Not in the NFL. No. And he is thrown down at the 5-yard line. What was that, a loss of 15 on his first play from scrimmage? 21-9, Steelers lead the Green Bay Packers. Matt, we had a 2nd-and-20 conversion here for the Arizona. Oh, no.
1: Yeah, it was.
0: It still says 3rd down. That was the yellow line was wrong, I guess.
1: Not really sure. Yeah, the yellow line is wrong on the TV screen, but I don't want to say it over and over and over again, but the Raiders are clueless on defense, and this is a really poor performance. And we'll see if they can get a stop. I don't think they have a stop yet in this game, do they?
0: No, they do not. By the way, quick update from Dyersville, Iowa. We got a homer, another homer, and no, it wasn't Kyle Schwarber this time, and also no, it wasn't the right fielder in Luke Keyshaw having it bounce off his glove over the fence. This was just your typical homer. Brandon Marsh deep to right field, and the Philadelphia Phillies now up their lead to 7-1. We had mentioned that a Canadian kid, when he was on, didn't have time to give out his play. We were talking NFL. We were talking a little CFL as well. He did like over 8.5 in this one, so one more run for him, and he would have that total cash. This total got as high as 13.5 or so. Felt like it was maybe a glitch in the system there at DraftKings, but right now, 7-1 the score, Philadelphia leading Minnesota at the Field of Dreams game in Dyersville, Iowa.
1: Matt, Cardinals make a 56-yard field goal. That was a low-line drive, but it gets over the crossbar. 10-point lead for the Cardinals early third quarter.
0: All right, let's update other preseason games going on. We'll do a little college football here in just a moment. By the way, Luke Altmaier's wearing 20. Cut him strictly based off of that decision. Come on, man. 20? What are we doing? What are we doing? 16-6, Cincinnati leading the Detroit Lions. This number got up to 7. And
1: first of all, Barry Sanders wore number 20 for the Lions. Why the hell would you give that number to Luke Altmaier?
0: Unless my
1: are you sure he's wearing number 20?
0: ESPN.com has him as number 20. So let me double check that, because that would be out. I mean, Jaden Daniels, get out of my face. Barry Sanders, you have every right to be upset. Especially if it was Luke Altmaier. Come on, what are we doing? No, it can't. I mean, I'm double checking the roster right now. Live update, what people want here. And no, he is not wearing 20. I don't. ESPN.com's a little off here. So, whew, that didn't make a ton of sense. Luke Altmaier's wearing 2.
1: Okay. Well, thank
0: you.
1: Okay.
0: Thank you, ESPN.com. Good job by you, Matt, checking in real time. He is not wearing 20. That would be an abomination if he was wearing 20 and Barry Sanders' number was being besmirched.
1: Yeah, that would be wrong. That would be something that Barry Sanders would never say anything. He's too classy, but that would be definitely a move the Detroit organization would not allow to happen. Steelers up 21-9 on the Packers. Steelers got the ball back. They forced a punt. Abomination. That's a good word for the Raiders defense tonight.
0: It's good to have the sweats back, Matt. It is good to have the nightly sweats returning. Cam Ward, 5 of 8, 57 yards tonight for the Tennessee Titans. They have a touchdown run from Tony Pollard, and we will get this game on our TV once the Steelers-Packers game concludes. This will be the back end of the doubleheader on the NFL Network. So 6 games in total so far tonight. The Chargers, who went off as an underdog this evening, they are currently up 10-7 right now. The Chargers closed about a 1.5-point underdog, circa, I think, close pick between the Chargers and the Houston Texans. So Steelers went off 3, 2.5-point dog. Cincinnati closed 6 or 6.5 or 7, Matt. They're up 10. New England was a dog at home against Indianapolis. And right now, Tommy DeVito, baby, is leading the way for the New England Patriots as they lead 13-7.
1: That'd be nice if we could watch some of these other preseason games at the same time, but Tim, that's not the case.
0: No, it is not. So we have the Raiders game on, we have Green Bay and Pittsburgh, and we will get Tennessee and San Francisco when this game does come to a conclusion. Hey, Matt, looking over our shoulder right now, we could see the numbers continuing to grow. $30 million dollars in guaranteed prizes. 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
1: Fernando Mendoza, by the way, back on the field for the Raiders and completes his first pass here in the third quarter. All right, let's talk college football.
0: Yeah, let's talk a little college football while we can. And you and I recorded a podcast earlier today, and our good friend The Bear, Chris The Bear Felica, also had a new podcast out where he had on longtime college football analyst David Pollack on his program, and he did not have the Ohio State Buckeyes in the college football playoff. We need to hear from the former Georgia Bulldog on why.
2: When I started my list of who was making the playoff, I feel confident these six teams are in. And that was Notre Dame, Miami, Oregon, Indiana, Texas Tech, and UGA. I think it's a little bit of a surprise because I left Ohio State off that list because, man, that's the worst schedule they've ever had in the history of their school. And you're talking about replacing number two, number seven, number 11 in the draft, like on the defensive side of the ball. So surely there's a step back. So I felt really good about those teams making it.
1: That's interesting. He has no Ohio State, no Texas, and obviously the Buckeyes and Longhorns both have extremely difficult schedules.
0: Yeah, you look at those two teams, Ohio State win total sitting at 9.5. They play each other, Texas and Ohio State do this year. Also, Ohio State has to go to Indiana, host Oregon, has to go to Iowa, and of course they wrap up the regular season like they always do, Matt. Against Michigan, they also visit USC, a game that you will be in attendance at. So before we dive a little bit more into that, quick update from the Raiders game. 24-14 remains the score, and not a great drive there. Fernando Mendoza was feeling the pressure on that particular drive.
1: Yeah, he off target a little bit on that second down pass and then third down under pressure and had to throw the ball away. Pretty ragged performance from the Raiders, especially on the defensive side of the football. We'll see if they can finally get a stop here down 24-14 in the third quarter. I got to think that's we're not going to see much more of Mendoza, but I think he's going to get at least one more series. You don't want to end the night on a three and out like that, so I think we'll see him one more, at least here in the third quarter. And we got to think that the Cardinals are probably going to go with Keaton Slovis at this point.
0: Yeah, you would imagine so. Last time out, it was still Gardner Minshew. They were able to kick a field goal. Matt, the Big Ten this year, you've got three heavy hitters with Indiana, Ohio State, and Oregon. The over-under, we discussed it last time we were on the air Tuesday night with Matt Grill of DraftKings Sportsbook. The over-under is 3.5 playoff teams for the Big Ten.
1: Mm-hmm.
0: Do you envision a fourth team making it to the college football playoff out of the Big Ten? And do you think those three up top are, I don't want to say locks, but are going to be in at the end of the
1: day?
0: Yeah,
1: you can never say lock because a quarterback injury could change a lot for those teams. But right now you've got at DraftKings to make the college football playoff, Ohio State minus 360, Indiana minus 350 and Oregon minus 320.
0: Indiana moved to 350.
1: Oh, yeah.
0: Wow, that moved a full dollar.
1: Yeah, I think Circa's got 310 right now, if you still wanted to bet that. But you're going to have to lay $3 on Indiana to make the playoff.
0: That was 250 last Saturday.
1: Yeah, the other teams out of the Big Ten would be USC, Michigan, Penn State, Washington. I don't know, which of those teams would you have the most confidence in?
0: Confidence? I mean,
1: USC, Michigan, Penn State.
0: Wisconsin. So USC has USC plays Oregon at Penn State at Wisconsin, Ohio State at home, and they also finish up against and at Indiana, and they finish up in the Rose Bowl against UCLA.
1: Mm-hmm.
0: 9-3 best from in USC, in my opinion. Looking at that schedule, I think more likely 8-4. There was also another market, Matt. Notre Dame minus 2.5 wins versus USC.
1: Well, Notre Dame's got a much easier schedule.
0: I know.
1: Have you heard that?
0: I've heard that from a couple people, that they have a manageable schedule. I guess if I had to pick one, and we could talk about this on the other side of the break, Penn State's schedule. I don't know if you hear Penn State's got a favorable schedule.
1: I have heard that. A couple people have mentioned that.
0: Could you make a case for Washington? We'll dive into this. We'll also get you updated on the preseason action that is going on, as well as Dodgers, Brewers. That game coming up just after 10 o'clock Eastern. It is VSiN Primetime.

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11: In Major League Baseball, the Field of Dreams game, the Phillies have a 5-1 lead over the Twins. It is the top of the seventh inning. Kyle Schwarber with two home runs on the night. He has 37 on the season so far. A little bit earlier today, the Reds edged the White Sox 9-8. The Mariners snapped a 6-game losing streak, shutting out the Yankees 1-0. Braxton Ashcraft threw a complete game 3 hitter as the Pirates crushed the Marlins 13-1. And Freddie Freeman is in the Dodgers lineup tonight at 10 p.m. Eastern time between the Dodgers and Brewers after he had fallen earlier on Wednesday night in the Royals dugout. In the NFL, Fernando Mendoza scored his first NFL touchdown, but the Raiders are still trailing the Cardinals 21-14, 11 and a half minutes left to go in the third quarter. Titans shutting out the 49ers 7-0, 13 minutes left to go in the second quarter. In the NBA, Bradley Beal has agreed to a 2-year deal to return to the Clippers.
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16: Lows dip down to about 65 with fog in spots tonight under partly cloudy skies with a slight chance of rain showers. Winds out of the east around 5 miles per hour. I'm meteorologist Paul Trombley with your weatherology forecast on 95.3 and 99.1 The Score. Right now, it's 74 degrees.
17: 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Ah, the sweet sounds of summer, the warmer weather, the sizzle of brats on the grill, and the swift crack of a bat.
18: The pitch, a drive to left. This is high. This is deep. It is gone. William Contreras, a 3-run blast.
17: Yeah, Brewers baseball is back, baby. Talking all things crew all season long on The Score.
19: Having another homer that is aided by the right fielder knocking it into the corn.
20: I would not bet on it, but if he hit one, it would not surprise me either. Kyle Schwarber, two home runs tonight. And like you said, the second one was knocked over the fence by the right fielder's glove. Looked like we almost had it. We got a flag in the end zone, and Steelers are going to be at the 1-yard line up 21-9 with 1:51 to go. Tim, I think you might have a winner on the Steelers tonight.
19: All right. Good start tonight. And Matt, your total, could we get it?
20: Don't even
19: we got Trey Smack. Let's get him to hit a 60-yarder as the time expires to get it to 28-12.
20: Well, this game obviously could have gone over the total, but the Steelers had that drive in the first quarter. They got down to the goal line. They actually had a touchdown taken off the board, and then they had a touchdown catch that was where his right foot was out of bounds, and then he got no points, and that killed that total tonight. But it's going to get close to the number. The more concerning thing here is the bet on the Raiders. This Las Vegas defense is dog, you know what.
19: Thank you for not saying.
20: You know what?
19: What you were thinking. As we get
20: touchdown.
19: A touchdown.
20: Steelers.
19: One-handed catch.
20: What a grab.
19: Drew Aller, baby. He is he's feeling it tonight. We were told there would be lots of snaps for Drew Aller, and he is he's done well so far. 27-9. Extra point pending here for the Pittsburgh Steelers, and we'll see if who's playing right now for Kyron Drones, your man that you need. Maybe a pick six.
20: That's the thing about you got the 2-minute drill here for the Packers, but you don't have a passing quarterback in the game, and that's a big problem. But Kyle McCord was still in the game; he'd have a pretty good shot. But Kyron Drones probably not going to be able to drive the Packers down the field, so that's a negative. What do we have here? Another field goal for the Cardinals, 27-14, Arizona with the lead on Las Vegas. Well, I think Fernando Mendoza should come out for at least one more series here.
19: I would hope so. His last series was not all that impressive. By the way, spread implications again in Cincinnati.
20: Is that right?
19: Touchdown Lions. Luke Altmaier, not wearing 20, throws a touchdown pass. And it is 16-14 in Cincinnati. So this was a big mover in favor of Cincinnati. And the Lions covered the first half thanks to two field goals in the final 34 seconds. And now a touchdown, Matt, with a minute 28 to go. A 12-play, 80-yard Luke Altmaier-led drive. And it looks like the Lions are going to cover against the Cincinnati Bengals tonight.
20: Who knows? If the Bengals go 3-and-out, the Lions might be able to win the game.
19: That's true.
20: A 16-14 in Cincinnati. We got a Patriots 13-7 lead over the Colts with 12.5 minutes to go in the Foxborough. Cardinals up 13. Chargers up 13-7 on the Texans late third quarter. And Titans and Niners now tied at 7 tonight. Greg Peterson had a tweet here tonight. If I'm reading it, you know it's probably not going to be good news for Greg. But the tweet by Greg is, to think we have this amazing MLB Field of Dreams game, and others are choosing to watch football games full of guys who will play a meaningful snap during the regular season. You left out a word there. And he ends it with tisk, tisk.
19: Mm.
20: Greg, find something else to do tonight. Don't tweet anymore.
19: 7-1 is the score in that amazing Field of Dreams game between the Phillies and the Twins. Speaking of big-time games, I don't know if I'm going to call it amazing because the Brewers have dropped 3 in a row, but the Dodgers take on the Brewers, Matt. Last time we saw these teams in the playoffs, it was a dominant performance by the Los Angeles Dodgers sweeping the Milwaukee Brewers. The Brewers, oddly enough, swept the Dodgers last year in the regular season, and they have not played yet this season, I believe, if I'm reading this right. No.
20: I thought they played a series in Milwaukee.
19: No, they did. They did play it in Milwaukee. Excuse me. For some reason, I thought they still had another series in Milwaukee with the Dodgers. But we get it started tonight, Matt, where the Dodgers with Sasaki on the hill, slight favorites, not massive. $1.37 favorites here for the Dodgers.
20: Well, Brewers desperately need a win. Their division lead over the Cubs down to 3.5 games. Roki Sasaki, what will you get from the Dodgers starter tonight? It's hard to say. He's got 20 starts this season, only 6 quality starts. But he can look outstanding at times and other times not so hot. But over 105 innings, 106 strikeouts, whip of 1.28, ERA of 4.54. The thing about Sasaki is he's got some nasty stuff. Will Hill and I have talked about this on a couple of occasions on our Friday night show. Take Sasaki against the Mets on July 24th in New York. 7 innings, 3 hits, 9 strikeouts, gives up 1 run. Dodgers win that game 4-2. Other starts by Sasaki, not so impressive. I was at a game in L.A. in early July. Tim, I think you remember this game. Sasaki started against the Padres, and he was down 6-0 early in that game. Dodgers came all the way back to win 12-7. But Sasaki that night, 3 innings, 7 hits, 3 homers. He got bombed off the mound early in that Dodgers comeback win. You're just not sure what you're going to get. I would imagine you get something like 6 innings, 2 earned runs out of him tonight. But the Brewers got to be playing with a little bit of urgency here. Their division lead is slipping away. They had the best record in baseball, dropped 3 games in a row in San Diego. I don't have a play on this game tonight, but on any other night, this would be our game of the night here on VSIN Primetime.
19: Shane Drouin will get the start for the Brewers. Last time out, not great. Gave up 6 runs on 9 hits against the Minnesota Twins. Gave up a couple of homers as well, Matt. So we will see what we get from him. He did, going back to May, we talked about that series against the Dodgers. He actually pitched twice out of the bullpen against the Dodgers. So he has faced the Dodgers a couple times so far this season. The slight positive news for the Brewers is that the Cubs didn't sweep the Washington Nationals as the Nats beat them 7-0 earlier today. All right, Matt, desperation time. Kyren Drones, let's get into field goal range and let smack another field goal here for the Green Bay Packers.
20: Kyren Drones having all types of problems here, getting away from pressure. He gets sacked again. It's not going to happen for him. The quarterback you needed here to engineer a two-minute drive was Kyle McCord, but he's out of the game. Kyren Drones does not look like an NFL quarterback.
19: No, he does not. So I don't think Kyren Drones is going to be on the active roster for the Green Bay Packers, and might be surprised if he makes the practice squad at this rate. But 28-9 looks like it'll be the final score there in Pittsburgh as the Packers going to punt it back to the Pittsburgh Steelers. And that is going to be our first final of the night here as the Pittsburgh Steelers are going to get the victory over the Green Bay Packers. And if you're the Green Bay Packers or a backer of the Packers, the positive to know is you got a kicker. Trey Smack, the kicker from Florida, was a 6th-round pick, hit multiple 50-yarders. One of them didn't count because of a personal foul, but that's the one takeaway you take from the Green Bay Packers. And, you know, for the Pittsburgh Steelers, Matt, hard to really read too much into games like this. I will say Caden Wiegen, the 4th-round pick out of Iowa, looks like he could be a guy that maybe they utilize in gadget roles and punt returning. We talked to Thor Nystrom a bit about him. He showed his breakaway speed on a 74-yard catch on a slant across the middle. So kind of a unique guy there, if you will, for the Pittsburgh Steelers.
20: I think the takeaway here for bettors is overreaction in the market, right? The news comes out that the Packers are going to play their starters. Jordan Love's going to play. Big move to the Packers. They close 3-point favorites at a bunch of books, including Circa, and they score a total of 9 points tonight. Don't overreact to starters playing because it might be Jordan Love for one series,
19: yep,
20: right? And you were on the right side here, taking a 3 with the Steelers, and they're going to win this game 28-9.
19: Steelers win it as they are kneeling it out right now as the Pittsburgh Steelers get the 19-point victory. The Las Vegas Raiders trying to cut into this deficit here against the Arizona Cardinals. Matt, is Mendoza's
20: in the game.
19: Still
20: he's
19: in the game.
20: He's leading a drive here. He looks pretty good on this drive. This is probably going to be his final drive of the night. We'll see if he can put points on the board with the Raiders down 27-14. And I would expect that if Mendoza leads a TD drive here that he will probably sit the rest of the fourth quarter, but that play is not going to work. A handoff to the left, and that's going to be a 3-yard loss. This is going to be 3rd and 7.
19: Good to have football back in our lives here, Matt, as the Tennessee Titans 49ers game is about to be on our television screen here. This was a game where you saw market overreaction, potentially. The Tennessee Titans starters were about expected to play about 15 to 20 snaps. Cam Ward, 5 of 12, 57 yards. He had a touchdown run from Tony Pollard. And Curtis Rourke got a good chunk of action in this one. He went 12 of 14, Matt, for the San Francisco 49ers and a short touchdown run from Patrick Taylor. So 7-7 is the score there between the 49ers and the Titans. And Adrian Martinez right now in for the San Francisco 49ers, Matt.
20: Well, you knew the Brock Purdy has got to be protected here in the preseason. You're going to see backups like Mac Jones and Adrian Martinez quite a bit. I just feel like Kyle Shanahan's one of those coaches who would like to skip the preseason, get straight to Australia to start week one with all the injuries the Niners have had. I kind of feel the same way about Ben Johnson and the Bears. We'll talk about that game coming up this weekend. Browns-Bears. Hopefully the Browns are a better bet than the Raiders were tonight. And we'll see how those Browns quarterbacks play. You realize Deshaun Watson's going to play for the first time since October 2024.
19: Just a reminder, folks, over at VSiN.com, we've got an intro offer. $9.99. 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
19: Don't like to see this, Matt. A guy that we followed the legend of his season a year ago was a Lou Groza Award finalist, Kansei Matsuzawa, the Tokyo Toe. We saw him kick a game-winning field goal in person out in Stanford, or out in Hawaii against Stanford. Kicked a kickoff out of bounds and now just missed a 38-yard field goal Not how you're going to put pressure on the incumbent kicking situation.
20: Yeah, he might get cut tomorrow. You can't miss a short kick like that. And I don't know what was wrong there with this kick. It looked like he was in slow motion.
19: Pushed it right. It was
20: just a poor kick.
19: Now, Legion Stadium, after, as we know, it's
20: after he
19: conditions.
20: Kicks the ball out of bounds. And you miss a short field goal and you kick the ball out of bounds. That's not what you want as a rookie trying to stick around with the Raiders. So a very tough start for him. And tough start for the Raiders in general tonight. I think the positive you take away is Kirk Cousins had a great opening drive. Fernando Mendoza had a couple of big-time throws tonight, including a touchdown throw. But this Raiders defense has just been bulldozed by the Cardinals. And that's why Arizona has a 27-14 lead. I thought the Arizona defense is going to be the worst one on the field by far tonight, but that's not the case. It's the Raiders' defense. It's far worse D on the field.
19: I will say, the outside of the first drive that you mentioned, that was a positive for Las Vegas.
20: Mm-hmm.
19: The other positive, Mike Washington Jr., out of Arkansas, had a, 65-yard run? Was it that long? But he cut it inside, outside. Trevor Sikkema just retweeted this. Those feet at 223 pounds and 4.33 speed, woo buddy, we got a live one. And Mike Washington, fourth-round pick, could be a nice 1-2 punch potentially down the road here with Ashton Jeanty and Mike Washington Jr., but that was pretty impressive of a run there for the Las Vegas Raider rookie. But it is going to be an Arizona Cardinal victory, it looks like, Matt.
20: That was a 53-yard run by Mike Washington. And, I thought that was one of the better draft picks the Raiders have made. And really, they have not made very many good draft picks the last couple of years. But Jack Beck, receiver from TCU, second-year pro, looks like he's going to be either a Kirk Cousins or a Fernando Mendoza favorite on third down. Jack Beck looks like a pretty promising wide receiver. If you graded the wide receiver positions across the NFL, the Raiders would be near the bottom.
19: Mm-hmm.
20: They just don't have any playmakers at that position. They really need a guy like Jack Beck to step up.
19: Yeah, you look at the tight ends. Michael Mayer scored the Raiders' first touchdown. Of course, they have Brock Bowers as well. The tight end position is solid, but the wide receivers, a bit of an issue. Matt, update from Houston, and the Los Angeles Chargers just got into the end zone as they have now upped their lead to 19-7, extra point pending there. And that was one of those games where we saw not really much movement, but Houston did go off either 1.5 or 1 point favorite at home, and the Chargers are going to get the win over the Houston Texans. So Cincinnati, by the way, wins but does not cover. That was the biggest mover of the day, and the steam was wrong. The Detroit Lions get a late touchdown to cover that game and also get a late field goal to get a first-half cover. So first-half full-game cover goes to the Detroit Lions in that one, Matt.
20: Also, the steam was wrong on the Packers against the Steelers, and you capitalized on that by taking the Steelers plus 3. So we here on the first night of the NFL preseason week one, we're seeing some of these steam moves not paying off for the bettors.
19: And the first half line was a big steam in Tennessee and San Francisco. This number went off at 6 here at Circa, and it doesn't look like Tennessee, barring a San Francisco turnover and short field, is going to cover the first half here as well. So movement on a handful of games has not led to winners. And also, how about big movement in Indianapolis, New England? Game not over yet, Matt, but this game closed 3.5 in favor of Indianapolis, and the Patriots right now lead 13-7 in that one.
20: We'll mention we had Chuck Edel on the show tonight. Chuck, Las Vegas Pro, former Circa Friday Football Invitational champ, and he played Titans first quarter, Titans first half, laying 4. He won the first quarter bet. It was 7-0 Tennessee at the end of the first. He laid 4 in the first half. Right now it's 10-7 Tennessee. Probably not going to win the first half bet. And he's got the Titans minus 3 in the game. So we'll see how this works out for Chuck tonight.
19: Matt, looking ahead to the weekend, we've got 3 games tomorrow night. You and Will Hill will be on the air for those games. They will all start right when your show starts. Shout out to our guys, Sean Green and Ryan Kramer. SGP Live is back, the sports gambling podcast. A show that I know so many of you guys like. So excited to have those guys back in the fold this football season. And their season debut, if you will be tomorrow night after you and Will Hill. And you guys will get a full opportunity to look at Miami, Washington, Tampa Bay and the Jets, Denver and Atlanta. And then looking ahead to Saturday, Matt, we've got seven games on the slate, including the Cleveland Browns taking on the Chicago Bears. And let's get a little update on the Browns quarterback competition.
2: Steve, elevate is a great word because that's what Todd Monken told me he wants to see from the quarterback. Make it clear for him. He doesn't want to have to choose. He wants the players to leave it out there on the field for him. And I talked to their general manager, Andrew Berry, last week. He told me this decision is going to be decided on two factors, playmaking and the operation inside the huddle. And when you look at these two quarterbacks, Deshaun Watson is the veteran. He's more experienced in the operation. What I mean by that, the guy who can get out of the huddle quicker, who can get to plays quicker, who calls his Todd Monken less anxiety, where Shador has the stronger arm at this point. He's been the quarterback that's taking care of the ball more in camp. And so Todd Monken wants one of these guys to be a little bit more consistent. I think that's what we're going to watch here in the preseason game. This will be Watson's first preseason game since 2024 when he tore that Achilles. Can he respond when the bullets are flying? That's been a concern from people I talked to in camp. Can he, when the pressure's on, can he still have that instinct? And for Shador, can he move fast enough pre-snap and post-snap? He has been better, but there's still room for improvement. Those two categories are going to decide who's the Browns quarterback, and it could be another 10 days before we find out who that choice is from Todd Monken.
20: All right, that's Cameron Wolf on NFL Network talking about the Browns, and there is steam on the Browns. Hopefully that turns out to be a good bet, and that quarterback situation is positive. That's far from a lock, Tim, when you're talking about Deshaun Watson, Shador Sanders. We'll see how that plays out, but I took this out of the story from ESPN. Since Deshaun Watson made his debut in Cleveland, his 33.1 total QBR would rank last among qualifying quarterbacks if he had enough starts to qualify. Well, if you think that's bad, Shador Sanders, the 144th pick of the 2025 draft, started the final seven games last season. Went 3-4 as a starter, seven TDs, 10 picks. Sanders had a QBR of 18.9 as a rookie, the fifth lowest mark among 696 quarterbacks with at least 200 attempts in the QBR era since 2006. All right, these are the quarterbacks we're betting on here with the Browns against the Bears. Hopefully it works out for the best, but I can't say I have a ton of confidence. I did bet the Browns minus one, and we'll see. I don't expect a whole lot from Deshaun Watson. He hasn't played again in 2 years, and I would imagine he's going to be a little bit rusty out there against the Bears. But there is steam on Cleveland, and that should be the right side. Also part of the handicap is the Bears just have a bunch of injuries. Tyson Bagent is going to be the quarterback for the Bears, not Caleb Williams.
19: 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Bet smart, bet sharp, excuse me, look square. Matt, Mike Sando, he joined us last week on the show, and his QB tiers column is always one that is often discussed. And Deshaun Watson came in at 31 of the 35 quarterbacks that he polled, that put out there to people around the league. And Shador Sanders came in at number 35 out of 35 of the panelists. How they voted: one tier three vote, 37 tier four, 5 tier five, or excuse me, 12 tier five votes on that. Quote from one defensive coordinator, Matt, regarding Shador Sanders: I'd sleep like a baby if I got to play him every week.
20: Wow. Okay. That's rough.
19: Another defensive coordinator on Shador Sanders. Quote, He's not an on-time player, can't really read the coverages, is a little bit heavy-footed. He is thicker and harder to tackle than expected, but you shouldn't lose to him.
20: Other than that, he looks pretty good out there.
19: Yeah, he looks great. Looks great. But hey.
20: Raiders turn the ball over on fourth and two. Looked like there might have been a flag downfield, but no call. And the Cardinals are going to take over up by 13. Cardinals are going to win this game tonight.
19: Shohei Ohtani led off the bottom of the first with a double. Scoreless right now between Dodgers and Brewers. Update from the Field of Dreams game, which is about to conclude in Dyersville, Iowa.
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19: Sometimes it's better to be lucky than good. How about a field goal as time expires in the first half, Matt, in the Titans 49ers game? Why do we bring this up? Because our guest earlier tonight had the Tennessee Titans first quarter and first half. And he got it at a better number than where the market closed, Matt. And the San Francisco 49ers, with 18 seconds to go, decided to kick a field goal from 61 yards. Came up short. What does that do? It gives the Titans field position at midfield, short pass, run up the middle, McPherson field goal. Time expires, Matt. 13-7, and Chuck Edel gets a winner-winner chicken dinner there.
20: Chuck Edel with the miracle cover with the Titans in the first half. He laid Titans minus four, and he gets the unlikely sequence of events there at the end of the first half for the Titans to get the field goal and cover that number. Nice job. Nice bet by Chuck and a good number, and he gets a lucky break at the end of the first half.
19: Speaking of this game, Matt, how about this note from Josh Dubow of the Associated Press? 49ers wide receiver DeShaun Stribling is the first rookie since at least 2015 to have seven catches in the first half of his team's first preseason game. Previous high was six in that span, Matt. So could Stribling be a guy that people look at when it comes to the rookie of the year? And with all the injuries that the 49ers have, you know, that could be, we'll see his workload.
20: I just texted Chuck Edel, miracle cover, and he texted me. He wasn't even watching. He said, wow, are you serious? What happened? I said, well, the Niners missed a 61-yard field goal, and that's what happened.
19: Man.
20: He'd probably given up. See, sometimes, Tim, you just got to give up hope.
19: That's right. You're the king of that. By the way, I don't know what his number was entering tonight, but DeJuan Stribling is now 19-1 to win Rookie of the Year at FanDuel. Odds up right now, Mendoza plus 470. This is FanDuel. Jeremiah Love plus 490. Both are in action in the same game tonight. Carnell Tate 6-1. Jordan Tyson plus 650. He was dealing with a slight injury, I believe, at practice the other day. Jadarian Price plus 850 and Stribling at 19-1, as is Mekhi Lemon at 19-1, Offensive Rookie of the Year.
20: We are underway at Dodger Stadium. Brewers have a runner on with one out against Roky Sasaki. And, again, this is a game Milwaukee needs to get after the sweep in San Diego. And we'll see if the Brewers can get back on the winning track tonight. The Cubs did lose today, so a little bit of good news from Milwaukee. But got to win. And this is the start of a four-game series in L.A. It's probably going to be our game of the night on Friday night. I believe the Miz is going to pitch on Saturday. Is that correct?
19: Miz is pitching Saturday. I believe Scooble is going on Sunday. By the way, Corey, our producer, let me know that Stribling 20-1 at DraftKings prior to today. DraftKings does not have their Rookie of the Year odds up at this moment. Matt, blowout situation in Houston. The Chargers, who closed as a slight dog, are now up 27-7 over the Houston Texans in that one.
20: Well, it's interesting. JVT and I talked about this game a little bit off the air today, I believe. I don't think we talked about it on the air, but Davis Mills and Graham Mertz as the quarterbacks behind C.J. Stroud, I think that's one of the weaker quarterback situations in the NFL, at least for the preseason. And the Texans had not much offensive production tonight. The Chargers had those situation, that backup situation with Trey Lance and D.J. Uiagalelei battling for the number two spot, so Chargers, I believe, closed one-point favorites here at Circa, right?
19: They did, yeah. Circa, I think, was a pick, and I think there were some one-and-a-halves in favor of the Houston Texans. By the way, coming down to the wire, we might have a tie ball game here. New England and the Colts, 13-13.
20: No overtime in the preseason, by the way.
19: The Colts just kicked how about this? The Colts from Spencer Schrader, a 61-yard field goal to tie the game up at 13-all. We've seen some big kicks here tonight across the NFL preseason. Still going on, Matt, the Raiders and the Cardinals. How would you assess the rookies' plays in Raiders-Cardinals tonight? Fernando Mendoza, 10 of 16, 97 yards, a touchdown. And Jeremiah Love, who had 14 touches for 72 yards, 11 carries for 58 yards.
20: Love looked really good. That's what we expect. He's an elite athlete, a running back, and he's going to make plays. I thought the Cardinals' offense showed a lot tonight. That's also an indictment of the Raiders' defense. But the Cardinals looked, Jacoby Brissett, Gardner Minshew, Jeremiah Love, Tyler Allgeier, Marvin Harrison Jr. It looks like the Cardinals going to be able to move the ball. I don't know if their defense is going to make many stops when we get to the game's account. But Arizona looked good offensively, and I liked what Love did tonight. As far as Raiders, hey, look, Mendoza was fine. Cousins looked sharp to start the game. Mendoza was fine. You're not going to make too much of that. I think the biggest problem the Raiders have is obvious coming out of this game is their defense is still a, I can't even say a work in progress because it looks worse than it was last year.
19: You know, Matt, you mentioned.
20: But you don't have Max Crosby out there. You don't have some of your frontline guys. But I still think the Raiders' defense is definitely a problem.
19: So, Matt, you mentioned, and right now, 8,290 entries into Circa Survivor. There will be over 20,000, we believe, at the end of the day. The guarantee is $20 million. You look at the board week one, and you mentioned the Raiders right now are 3.5-point favorites against the Dolphins. You would never, I can't say never, you are unlikely to use the Raiders the rest of the year. How many folks seriously consider the Raiders, and is that a risk worth taking considering it's a preseason game? As you mentioned, no Max Crosby tonight. The offense looked good when Kirk Cousins was in there. But is that a risk you're willing to take in week one that's got $20 million on the line?
20: Probably have to take that risk on, you know, we're going to have multiple entries and more than 10. So I'm probably going to have to use Raiders on, at least a few. Because, to get to the end of the line in Survivor, you're going to have to use 20 different teams, right? And you can't use the big favorites every week. At some point, you got to use a team like the Raiders. A home opener against the Dolphins, that's a game the Raiders should be able to win. And if they can show a little bit more positive signs here in the rest of the preseason, I probably will put a few entries on the Raiders in Survivor in week one. You're not going to have a bunch. I'm not going to overdo it because you definitely have concerns. I mean, if you played the Raiders on a bunch of entries in Survivor in week one, you lost, you would feel like an idiot. But I think you have to take that chance with some of your entries when you have multiple entries. And again, if you're in Survivor, you really need to have at least a minimum of 5 entries to have a shot because you're going to have so many groups out there with 200 entries or more that if you don't have at least 5 or 10 or 20 as a group, you really don't have much of a shot.
19: Chargers going to be the number one pick week one against the Cardinals. There's no doubt they're going to be the number one, but you mentioned it, Matt. What if the Cardinals go out there and beat the Chargers week one? The chaos and the carnage of that of the Survivor contest is going to be absolutely wild.
20: Wouldn't stun me. Some of the craziest results you see in the NFL season happen in week one. Tim, last year the Raiders beat the Patriots in Foxborough in week one. The Raiders finished 3-14, and the Patriots finished in the Super Bowl. Right? So,
19: what was it, 2021, when the Jaguars, who won one game all season, or was it the Colts? Who won?
20: I'll tell you one of the craziest week one results ever is, I believe it was 2001. Chris Massaro would know this off the top of his head, but I think it was 2001 season. Patriots lost in week one at Buffalo 38-0. Patriots went on to win the Super Bowl that year. They lost 38-0 in week one and went on to win the Super Bowl.
19: Oh, man. I'm looking back at 2021.
20: Oh, that when the Colts lost to Jacksonville? Is that what you're talking
19: about?
20: I'm
19: trying to remember what the game was.
20: Brent Musburger, right?
19: Or was that 2020? It might have been 2020.
20: Could have been.
19: Yeah, I think it was 2020.
20: I know Brent played the Colts in Survivor. A lot of people did, and they got beat by the Jaguars on the road in week one.
19: And they didn't win another game the rest of the year.
20: And it's 1-15, right?
19: This contest, man, it is, yep, there it is. Jaguars 27, Colts 20, and that Jaguars team would go on to win no more games the rest of the year. But they won that game in week one back in 2020. Hey, just a reminder, folks, VSiN.com, there are

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11: Putting a bow on the show, Dustin Sweetelson. Great to have Dustin back in the saddle. Top of the hour, cashing out. You know, football's close. We got SGP fellas coming back to their Friday night post. We've got Dustin Sweetelson with cashing out. It feels good. We've got football on televisions, Matt, albeit preseason action. And we got four more games tomorrow, but before we get there, let's just quickly recap and run down what we saw so far tonight. Pittsburgh beats Green Bay 28-9. That total stays slightly under, and the underdog does cash in that one. The starters for Green Bay, Matt, did go down the field and kicked a field goal for the Packers to take a 3-0 lead. Any takeaways from Green Bay, Pittsburgh, looking ahead this season?
12: Not too many for the Steelers, but I thought the Packers found their kicker. That's
11: Ray
12: good
11: smack.
12: News. Kickers can be a weapon in the NFL, and

0: Packers found one. They're going to have to find their offense. They didn't have that tonight. We didn't get to see a whole lot of the other games, just some highlights, but I think the Chargers must have looked pretty good on both sides of the ball in that win at Houston. Actually, they're winning. They're up, what is it, a 14-point game in the, late in the fourth quarter?
1: Yeah, 27-7 right now in the late in the fourth there. Chargers went off as, depending on what book, slight dog, we'll call it, against the Houston Texans. DJ Uiagalelei making his, I don't know, I think he was on the team actually last year, but he's on the Chargers. 5 of 8 for a touchdown. Trey Lance started for the Chargers.
0: That's one of those things you have to watch, the battles for the number two job. And both L.A. teams have that going on. The Rams are going to be in Kansas City over the weekend, and Stetson Bennett's going to start that game for the Rams. Ty Simpson's also going to play, the first-round pick from Alabama. So that could be a positive sort of a deal for the Rams with Bennett and Simpson dueling for that number two pick. Bennett's going to get to start. Patrick Mahomes not going to play in that game for KC. Probably not going to play much at all in the preseason. One takeaway I do have, a couple takeaways tonight. Arizona's going to be good offensively. And maybe the Cardinals are going to play in a bunch of high-scoring games this season because their defense, we know, leaves a lot to be desired. Even though the Raiders didn't take full advantage of that tonight, I think Arizona's going to be pretty good offensively. You know, with Jeremiah Love and Marvin Harrison Jr. and the weapons they have, I think you can't dismiss the Cardinals as a joke, especially on offense. So maybe higher scoring games are what you're going to see from Arizona. Also, the Raiders have a real problem on defense. I know some of their first line guys were not out there tonight, but it's obvious the talent's not there. There were some situations tonight where they just looked clueless in terms of trying to stop what the Cardinals were doing. And again, as I say that, the Cardinals just bust off a run of about 15 yards right up the middle against this Raiders defense. So if you're thinking about win totals, I'm definitely not encouraged about playing the Raiders over the win total based on what I've seen tonight.
1: You know, Matt, it's just one day, so we'll see how the weekend plays it out. But depending how Tennessee and San Francisco finishes, looking like underdogs are going to go, they are 5-0 to start these games here, Matt, based off of the point spread. We do have a tie tonight, and keep that in mind. You know, books are probably not going to give you a really fair price, but do keep that in mind. No overtime in the preseason. Colts and Patriots tied 13-13 tonight. And the biggest line move we saw of the day was Cincinnati-Detroit, and Detroit covered first half and full game, 16-14, the final score, Bengals and Lions.
0: Chuck Edel took advantage of that, too. He thought that was an overreaction. He said he took the Lions plus 7, and he got there late with the Lions. By the way, last year in the preseason, there were a total of 4 ties. And tonight, we have our first one in Foxborough.
1: Looking ahead to tomorrow, Matt, Miami up to a 3.5-point favorite against Washington. They are doing the joint practice right now in Washington, so my assumption is, I assume that has been officially ruled, but I assume no Jaden Daniels tomorrow for Washington. Is that why we're seeing this big line move here? But that line sits at 3.5 in favor of Miami.
0: You know, Dan Quinn's also got one of the worst records of all head coaches in the NFL in the preseason, and with the Laremy Tunsil injury, I think the Commander's probably going to not put their first-string offensive line out there too much tomorrow night, and I would be surprised if Jaden Daniels plays at all. A lot of times you see these guys play in the team scrimmages, and guys like Jaden Daniels will sit out the game. I have not seen news on that, but I would expect he is not going to play.
1: Chuck Edel liked the Jets tomorrow, right? I believe he said, was that another first-half play, first quarter, first half?
0: I know he's got Jets minus 2.5. I think he's got a good number for the game.
1: That number is moving big here. Jets now up to a 6-point favorite here at Circa as they take on the Buccaneers. No Baker Mayfield tomorrow. That's something that Chuck mentioned earlier in the show.
0: Jets are going to play, I believe. I don't know if Geno Smith is going to play. Tampa Bay's got Jake Browning, Connor Bazelak, and Jalen Daniels. I'm not sure if Browning's going to play either, but Bazelak and Daniels could be the quarterbacks most of the way for the Bucs. And then for the Jets, behind Geno Smith, you have Cade Klubnik, Brady Cook, and Bailey Zappi. So that's interesting.
1: Guy Bailey Zappi.
0: Hanging around.
1: Won us a lot of money back in his Western Kentucky season. And then Denver and Atlanta, Matt. Right now, Denver up to a 3.5 or 4-point favorite against the Atlanta Falcons tomorrow night.
0: Well, the Falcons are not going to play Michael Penix tomorrow night, so Tua is going to be the starter, it looks like, in the first preseason game. And behind Tua, you've got Cooper Rush and Jack Strand. Can you tell me where Jack Strand played college football?
1: Oh, man.
0: I'm sure you watched him take a few snaps for the Dragons.
1: UAB?
0: Minnesota Moorhead.
1: Minnesota Moorhead. And UAB is the Blazers. Fun. Minnesota Moorhead.
0: I had to look that up, and I put together the depth charts. I said, who the hell is Jack Strand? That's one I did not know. He's the fourth quarterback for the Falcons. And he'll probably get some playing time tomorrow night.
1: Tyson Badgett, we mentioned that. He will be getting most of the first half rep there for the Chicago Bears. Cleveland getting some love in the market. That game will be on Saturday. Matt and Will Hill will preview that majority of the time for you on Friday night. Quick update, Matt, from Chavez Ravine. Still scoreless between the Brewers and the Dodgers. One out, bottom of the third inning. Right now, taking a look at where we are from a live standpoint. And that one, total down to 5.5 between the Brewers and the Dodgers. Dodgers right around where they were pregame, minus $1.39 or so, as the Dodgers and Brewers, big series out in Chavez Ravine. You could have a flip of who has the best record in Major League Baseball, depending on the outcome of this four-game series. Earlier today, as we alluded to on the show, the Cubs did lose to the Nationals, so the lead in the division of the NL Central, that is currently 3.5. But right now, the Brewers lead over the Dodgers, one game for the best record in the National League.
0: Yeah, well, good news is the Brewers are not losing yet tonight. So it's final at Allegiant Stadium. And a LaFleur gets his first win. Mike LaFleur gets his first win in the preseason. Cardinals beat the Raiders 27-14. What's up? What happened?
1: The final total was?
0: 41.5.
1: 41.5, man. Yeah. This game was as high as, what, 55.5 is what we saw?
0: Well, you know, 41 is a key number.
1: No, it is.
0: I'd never bet over 41.5. I will either find a 41, buy it to 41, or not bet. I will not bet over 41.5. That is an important number in totals.
1: So, also, I'll say this from a betting standpoint, preseason action. Halftime score, Matt, was 21-14. We got 6 points in the second half. Yeah. So, not all games are created equal, but you saw the starters out there. They look pretty sharp. Heck, even the backups look pretty sharp. And after that, it was a whole lot of nothing from these two offenses. Fernando Mendoza, in his debut with the Raiders, once again, preseason, doesn't count. 10 of 16, 97 yards. Did throw a touchdown pass. It was a nice touchdown pass across the middle to Jack Beck. And we mentioned it, Matt, to start the game. Kirk Cousins looked sharp. Offense, one drive, 5 of 6, 50 yards. Touchdown pass to Michael Mayer and Ashton Jeanty, just a handful of carries, 3 for 16 yards. Jeremiah Love, pretty impressive in his debut. Don't want to take too much from it, but 14 total carries, 72 yards for Jeremiah Love. Cardinals win 27-14. The Steam, wrong on this one, as the Steam was on the Raiders. And the Cardinals get the win here.
0: I had the Raiders minus one. The Steam, Raiders close, what, 3.5-point favorites? Yep. And the Cardinals roll in here and basically manhandle them tonight. The Cardinals projected to be the worst team in the NFL, and they come in and beat the Raiders' butts. They, of course, they have a game under their belt, and the trend pointed to the team with a game under its belt, and worked out that way tonight with Arizona. I do think you do have to have some real concerns about the Raiders. I know that they're going to be shrugged off by a lot of people, a lot of Raiders. Oh, it's only preseason, week one. We had first string guys out there, but you got your butts beat by the Cardinals tonight, and you can't take many positives away from that.
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13: In the NFL preseason, the Cardinals are on top of the Raiders 27-14, 4 minutes left to go in the fourth quarter. Fernando Mendoza, 10 of 16, 97 yards, and his first ever NFL touchdown. On the Cardinals side, Gardner Minshew, 14 of 16, 101 yards and two touchdowns. Jeremiah Love in his preseason debut, 11 carries and 58 yards. The Steelers beat the Packers 28-9, right behind Drew Aller, going 10 of 13, 153 yards and three total touchdowns in the game. Bengals defeated the Lions 16-14, and it ended in a tie at 13 between the Colts and Patriots. Titans on top of the 49ers 13-7, just getting underway in the third quarter. In baseball, in the Field of Dreams game, Kyle Schwarber hit two home runs to bring his season total up to 37 as the Phillies defeated the Twins 7-1.
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17: Lows dip down to about 65 and foggy tonight under partly cloudy skies, northeast winds around 5 miles per hour. Sunshine mixed with clouds at times tomorrow. High temperatures reach up to 79. I'm meteorologist Paul Frobley with your weatherology forecast on 95.3 and 99.1 The Score. Currently, it's 72 degrees.
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7: 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Will the Crew dominate the Central Division for a fourth straight season? Or will Craig and the Cubbies have something to say about it?
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22: Yeah, buddy. August the 18th, be with you on a Thursday night. Welcome on into the program. I'm Dustin Sweetelson, and I'll be with you all night long from the Circus Sportsbook in downtown Las Vegas. We made it, baby. Shout out to Shania. Football's back in our lives. You love to see it. A nice little slate to begin the early weekend here in a summer week, as we have had a plethora of football already completed. Five games in the books already. One more pending in the third quarter. The Tennessee Titans lead the 49ers 13-7 right now. This one being played in Santa Clara. We will keep you abreast of all the information as it comes through across the board in that game, plus the late night Major League Baseball slate, because we are gifted with two games in our window right now. And of course, the feel I had for one of them, I just couldn't get there and pull the trigger, has the Angels leading the Rangers right now, 2-0 early in the game, though. We're looking at the third inning, I almost said third quarter, bouncing back and forth. We're at a point where I'm going to say the score is 2-0 because of the World Cup a month ago. 2-0, Angels with the lead. Jacob DeGrom's number is not as good on the road. Also, the Dodgers and Brewers currently in action. Milwaukee's threatening. They were just plus 118 as we hit the air. I was about to bet it. They have two on in the fourth inning, one out. Christian Yelich is at the plate, facing Roki Sasaki. And this is a spot where I thought about Milwaukee before the game started. I didn't ultimately bet any baseball tonight pregame. But if somehow Sasaki works his way out of this jam, I would like to get a plus money price on the Brewers if that does pop up at some point again. But the football's taking center stage. And in case you missed it, here is how things shook out earlier today in the night. You had the Lions and Bengals playing to a Cincinnati 16-14 victory. Detroit does cover, catching the 7 points. And that's noteworthy because coming into this one, you know, Cincinnati was just 8-12 against the spread in their last 20 preseason games. They don't cover again. That moves them now to 8-13, covering the number in the preseason. All this talk about Zach Taylor playing his starters, wanting to get them a little bit more work. Sure, that works for a couple series. But ultimately, at the end of the game, that's not who's going to be out there. I think there's such an overreaction in betting the preseason. Well, these guys are going to play their starters. You don't know how much. And even if they do, you don't know what they're working on. Sure, they want to score. Yes, the ultimate goal of every drive is to score a touchdown. The reality is what these guys want to do is they want to get out unscathed. They don't want to get injured. So they'll get their work in. They'll treat it how you want them to treat it, as if it's a serious game. But they're in, they're out. We're moving on to the backups. I was on the under in that game. The under gets home. 30-point scored. Total closed at 39. I mean, that's a pretty big total. And I think one thing we're noticing here, scoring early on, and it's slowing up in a lot of these games. For example, that game, halftime, there were 16 points scored. Cincinnati led 10-6 at the break. And then in the second half, you know what? The Lions did put up an 8 spot. I missed that. The Lions did put up an 8 spot in the fourth quarter as the Scrubs were in. But another game, Cardinals and Raiders just finished up moments ago. 27-14, Arizona picks up the win. Well, hold on. It was 21-14 at halftime. We got 6 points in the entire second half in this contest to finish this thing out. Arizona cashes plus the 3. We go under the total of 41.5 because we have 41 points scored in this one. Jeremiah Love made his debut. He made a couple flashy runs, 11 for 58 on the ground. Fernando Mendoza threw a couple balls into some tight windows. Looked pretty good and composed out there. 97 yards passing for him. One touchdown there. But that was a game where I didn't bet it because Arizona had a game under their belt. And with Mendoza playing, I didn't know what the leash would be on him. He actually threw the ball a lot more than I would have anticipated here. But that does make sense because Kirk Cousins is going to be the starter to start the season. And who knows when he gives that job up to Mendoza, the number one pick. But when Carson Beck was ruled out, I was like, man, I don't know. I don't know what kind of point production we're going to get here. And at that point, I didn't know if I wanted to take Arizona anymore, even with the better number of catching 3. Turns out it was the right side. Arizona gets home. They cash plus 3, plus 145 on the money line in that contest. How about the Pittsburgh Steelers? Maybe my favorite quarterback room of all the preseason depth charts. Take the starter away. Give me the backups. I love what the Steelers had to offer. They beat Green Bay 28-9. They're catching 3 points at home. We go under the total of 38.5 with 37 points scored. Drew Aller looked really good. 10 of 13, 153 yards, 2 touchdowns. And let's also use some context here because I already know the Twitter DMs are coming. The replies are coming from all you tough guys. You just sit there on your computers. You want to punch holes through things people say. I understand the defense that they're going against. But the stats still happened. We saw some nice plays. We're going to acknowledge them here. I'm not acting like Drew Aller should be the starting quarterback for the Pittsburgh Steelers. At least not this year. But 10 of 13 for 153, 2 touchdowns. Mason Rudolph also looked pretty good. 93 yards, 10 of 11 for him through the air. And Will Howard made some nice plays also. 7 of 9, 86 yards. But this is what I'm looking for. When I'm handicapping preseason football, it is very important to me that the backup quarterbacks can function in the offense. That's why Tennessee, a team that I'm on their team total tonight, I don't know if we're going to get there. They scored early, and we haven't seen much. 13-7 is the score, 7:38 to go in the third. But I like the back end of their depth chart at quarterback because Trubisky's the number two. Then you have Will Levis. Then you have Hendon Hooker. Will Levis, Hendon Hooker, those are experienced guys. One, Will Levis has started games in the league. Hendon Hooker started a ton of games in college at a couple different spots. So because of that, I thought that this team could move the ball a little bit against the San Francisco defense that really just wants to get in, get out, avoid some injuries because they're getting hurt every single day at practice thanks to that electrical substation. But thus far, that has not been the case. We still have time to get there on the over 22.5 on the team total for the Titans. But that is it as far as it goes. Well, I missed the tie. Sorry. Indianapolis and New England, they tied at 13. This was one where we made the right decision. We got a push. I went Moneyline minus 140 on the Colts. And in the end, that ended up being okay. Like, that wasn't the worst thing in the world with there being a tie. I didn't want to lay it with Indy. That was the concern that I had there. But I looked at the Colts depth chart, and I saw running backs or quarterbacks that could use their legs. And it wasn't really the case. Offensively, left a lot to be desired. Anthony Richardson kind of doomed us in this one, in case you saw it. Anthony Richardson played a bulk of this game. 11 of 14, 145 yards. He had an interception. He had a fumble. He also had a rushing touchdown and ran for 53 yards on the ground. So you tip your hat. He had a couple good moments, but not enough through the air of taking care of the football, getting loosey-goosey, running the football and losing a fumble. If you're a guy battling to stay afloat in the National Football League, a former first-round pick, a guy that I was very high on coming out of Florida, you've got to be a bit more buttoned up when you're going to get these opportunities like this. I don't like the sloppiness from Anthony Richardson, and I'm going to have to eat crow on the take that I thought that he was going to be a stud in the NFL just because of this. I love the skill set. Unfortunately, situations like these are why he is where he is at this point in his career. So that is the live action, or that is all of the games that have already gotten done tonight. So that one was 13-13, Indy, New England. Patriots catching 3.5 covers. We go under the total of 38. Cincinnati topped Detroit 16-14. Lions covered, getting 7 points in that one. Pittsburgh all over Green Bay at home, 28-9. Pittsburgh was a 3-point home dog. We go under 38.5. Arizona beats Las Vegas 27-14. They were catching 3 on the road. We go under 41.5. Well, what's the theme in everything I just said? Under, under, under. The Undertaker time. I want to be the meme right now and just sit straight up with the eyes bulging out. Also, I'm more of like an old school in the purple Undertaker versus the American motorcycle-wearing bandana Undertaker. We're just going to be clear about this. I know there's good people on both sides of that debate. But unders coming in tonight in these preseason games. And for years, people would just blindly say, well, I only bet the unders in them. And I'd always like get annoyed at that because I hate when people just say, well, if this team's playing, you just bet the under. Or this team's playing, you bet them as a dog. There's no like universal situation for everything. But I do lean unders as far as these preseason games are concerned. I will not bet an over. I will only look to identify unders, but I will not just splash the board with unders everywhere. However, if you're one of those donkeys that did it tonight, you had a pretty good day. Got to tell you, that's 4 unders. And right now, the Tennessee game with San Francisco, we are looking at that one trending towards an under as well. Total closed at 40. We're at 23 points with 6:18 to go in the third. Really haven't moved the ball as we came out of the locker rooms. Either team not finishing drives. In-game totals down to 35.5 in that contest. And while I was talking, it looks like the Chargers and the Texans got done 27-7. That's the final there. Chargers get the win. They were laying 1. That is another under. Wow. 1, 2, 3, 4, 5 unders with 1 pending trending in that direction as well. Yeah. Look, just because all the unders come in today doesn't mean you go bet them all tomorrow. Be sure thinking about it. I know I am, but there's one under that really makes sense to me tomorrow. I'll explain that when we get to that later on in the program. But
14: If you can convince me of an over, I'd love to hear the case. At Dustin Sweetelson, you can email the show, cashingout@vsin.com. I'd love to hear one spot this weekend in the preseason you think is worth betting the over on. Because I can't make a case for overs very often, but there's a couple select spots where the under really speaks to me. Because you got to remember, there's people setting the number. They know you want to go under. Even the public, they know in the preseason the under is the way we're all thinking because it's all the backups. So just remember that before you just think you're going to blindly bet the under every single time out. It won't always go like it's going tonight. Game one, day one, NFL preseason for all of these teams. We have more updates for preseason matchups on Friday, including some of the quarterback scenarios. Who's going to play? Who is not? We'll tell you all about it on the other side of Cashing Out.
15: With the Bloomberg Business of Sports Report, I'm Charlie Pellett. A record-breaking price for an NBA team, Josh Kushner and former Disney CEO Bob Iger are paying $12 billion for the Lakers. Kushner is managing partner and co-founder at Thrive Capital. Iger and his wife, Willow Bay, previously acquired control of women's soccer team, Angel City FC, in 2024. Adidas's World Cup momentum has carried over to the resale market with trade in the sports brand's apparel soaring 687% in the first half on StockX's online platform. StockX said the surge was driven by strong demand for football jerseys before and during the World Cup. More than a quarter of Gen Z investors say they see sports betting as part of their long-term financial strategy. That's according to a survey by Betterment. And that's the Bloomberg Business of Sports Report. I'm Charlie Pellett.
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27: Brewers TV play-by-play guy Jeff Levering joining us. For Tavern of the Game, I got to ask you, do they give you a heads up? Because, let's face it, it's Wisconsin.
28: Yeah, most times we do have a heads up on who the tavern is. Okay. Vinny did a thing for a while where he would call the tavern and not let them know that they won, but say, hey, what kind of specials do you have? Or what are you guys known for if you're serving food? That type of thing.
27: Yeah.
28: Or if you have like a drink special for the night. Yeah. But if there's a town or a village or a city that we're not very familiar with, we will absolutely Google it and make sure we know where it is. Absolutely.
27: Yeah, there's some weird locations, let's say, in Wisconsin, and all of a sudden you come across that, and you're like, that can't be right. And all of a sudden,
28: and some very, very creative bar names as well.
27: Yeah.
28: So, hey, kudos to those businesses for coming up with good names.
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14: Salsing our way into the night. It is Cashing Out. I'm Dustin Sweetelson. Fired up to be with you guys. Football is back. This is what our life is going to look like coming up in the fall. Monday night, we'll be on for the end of Monday Night Football. Thursday night football, same deal. Sunday night, are you picking up the theme here? We will be there for the end of these games. We will guide you through primetime NFL. I am so excited for this season, man. There's still a lot of bets we have to add along the way. We will do that throughout the show tonight. Too high or all right. I will run some futures by you, including a college football playoff bet at 30-1. I don't think we're making a big enough deal about a coaching change in the Big Ten. I'll tell you who that is later on in the program. Bottom of this hour, 15 minutes from right now, we go to the ATL. Abe Gordon, 92.9 The Game. The Atlanta Falcons have a quarterback battle going on. Tua Tagovailoa is currently in the number one spot for the Falcons. I'll get his thoughts on what that means for their situation, where they rank in the NFC South coming into the year. In about 45 minutes, we go to Denver. Nick Ferguson, former NFL defensive back, his thoughts on the Denver Broncos, who he played for, who he's covering now in radio in the Denver market, and how do things look offensively with Davis Webb now as the offensive coordinator. I am not a big Bo Nix guy. I'm not a big Broncos or Sean Payton guy. But I'll tell you this, in the futures market, feels like those numbers are a little bit disrespectful based on what that franchise has accomplished over the last couple seasons. In about 2 hours, and yeah, 2 hours, right? Let me do my math. 8, 9, 10, a little under 2 hours. Either way, we'll go 1 a.m. Eastern time. Can't do math on the fly. It's really an issue when you're doing the show. Arthur DeCesar, longtime Vegas odds maker. We'll check in on some of the sharp moves in the preseason in the National Football League. And then 1:30 a.m. Eastern time, Colby Dant, Sports Gambling Podcast Network, checks in on the show. His best bets, college football futures, all of that forthcoming over the next 2 hours and 45 minutes. See, I figured that part out on the fly. That's easy to do because we're one segment into the show. Update in Santa Clara. Tennessee just tacked on a field goal, it looks like. 16-10, third quarter. We have got 2:47 to go in the third frame and 26 points scored thus far. Now, I'm on the team total over 22.5. I need a Tennessee touchdown drive. I can't be settling for field goals the rest of the way. I hit an under in the Lions and the Bengals. I got a push on the money line with the Colts earlier. This is my third bet. I need Tennessee to get a stop. Let's score a touchdown, boys. Let's get a drive together. It's annoying because Tennessee was cruising to open this thing up. First drive of the game for the Titans when they got the football. 11 plays, 95 yards, capped off by a Tony Pollard 5-yard touchdown run. That's how they've done this. That's why they have the lead right now on the Niners, who do not want to have any more injuries pop up here in the preseason. Let's start looking ahead to Friday's card. Some news coming out about the preseason. We tackle it all in the three-point stance.
29: The top stories in football.
0: We want some more! We want some more! We want some more!
29: Every single day.
0: Ice up, son! Ice up!
29: This is three-point stance.
1: Hey, I'm just here so I don't get fined.
0: We'll play intramurals, brother.
14: And we start things off with the latest preseason football news with the three-point stance. So, for starters here, looking at the situations for quarterbacks coming up on Friday, we did get word that for Denver and the Atlanta Falcons, we are going to see for Denver a half of each from their backups, Jarrett Stidham alongside Sam Ellinger. That is the plan of attack right now for the Denver Broncos on Friday. Some other news coming out impacting the Tampa Bay Buccaneers. They face the New York Jets. That one is on Friday as well. Right now, the Jets are laying 5.5 at home. Total is 35.5. That's a flip off the opener with the Bucs originally as a favorite of 0.5. News from Jake Browning: suffered an undisclosed injury at Tuesday's practice. Don't know about his availability. If he can't go, rookie Connor Bazelak and Jalen Daniels will get the work. That's the game that I think the under is the direction to look. Jalen Daniels, he is fun, he is electric, but he is a running quarterback. Not sure he's going to throw it up and down the defense. Also, keep in mind, you have two defensive-minded head coaches in this matchup between Bowles and Aaron Glenn. So I think the under is the direction to look in that contest. And if we don't get Jake Browning, that is just such a win there, where I think the under looks better and better. The Jets are going to start. You know, they're going to have Cade Klubnik out there. They're going to have Brady Cook out there. They're going to have Bailey Zappe out there. Aaron Glenn did say that there's no question that Geno Smith and the Jets' first unit would see action on Friday. Everybody's playing, he said. We don't know how much, though. And just because the starters play doesn't mean it's going to look crisp and doesn't mean with them implementing new systems with Frank Reich that they're going to score on multiple drives. So because of that, I do like the under in that matchup because I don't think Tampa Bay is contributing very much to going over that total. Jeff Hafley, Miami head coach, they take on the Commanders coming up on Friday. Right now we are looking at Miami as a 3.5-point road favorite, 35.5 up to 36.5 at some shops right now on the total. Halfley said he planned on playing Malik Willis. Quote, I am, but as you said, things can change. So that doesn't give you a lot of definitive answers about what they're going to do with Malik Willis. Maybe that's a drive. Maybe that's two drives. Maybe it's not at all. Halfley saying he wants to be able to say that he changed his mind here. So that is a situation worth monitoring if we get any more news out of Miami and Washington in those matchups. Now, let's hear from the head coach of the New York Football Giants, because John Harbaugh for years was the gift that kept on giving. He is 41-22-1 against the spread in the preseason as a head coach. And that's with the last couple years not being up to his standard. He met with the media earlier today and had this to say about his mindset heading into the preseason.
2: I value first-team reps very much, and you have to measure that against the risk. So there is risk as well, and that's part of it too. And you have to make that decision. You know, in the past 3 or 4 years, we didn't play hardly any starters. Before that, we would play a series or two, and we usually went even all three games. Way back when we had the we kind of brought from Andy, was the way we worked it, and you had the most reps were like in the third preseason game. You know, then the fourth preseason game, those guys only played one series. So there's a lot of formulas. People use a lot of different formulas. Our formula was pretty much to spread the reps out evenly through the three games for the guys that needed to play. And we have a plan for that right now by guy. And that's what we'll do.
14: Okay. That makes a lot of sense. They have to play these guys because they're implementing a whole new system. I like trying to find the coaches. And again, there is no just blanket all of them. But coaches that are in a first year, in a new situation, trying to lay the foundation for winning and success. And I think Harbaugh is someone worth targeting here, not just because of the track record, but because of the pressure, right? In New York with Jackson Dart, to prove that he can pick up these systems that they're implementing. And by the way, the Giants coaching staff, we're talking about Matt Nagy. We're talking about Greg Roman. We've got Brian Callahan. There's a bunch of guys who have had big-time jobs, a couple of them former head coaches in the league on this staff. They want this offense to look right and get right. This is the time that you do that. And Jackson Dart, based on some of the reports coming out of Giants camp, has not looked that crisp running this offense. That's why I think we get plenty of the former Ole Miss quarterback in the first game of the preseason here. The Giants are catching 2.5. I think that is worth a look. Minnesota with Kyler Murray now as the starter. J.J. McCarthy is the backup. Sure, you might get a lot out of them in this instance, but reality is, I think the Giants have to look crisp. And when they hand it off to the backups, it's not like there's a major drop-off with Jameis Winston if he takes over for a while. Because of all that, I think the Giants are worth a look as a dog here at home, +2.5, coming up this weekend in the preseason. Let's go from that part of New Jersey all the way up to upstate, or western New York, we should say. And Josh Allen has a lot of new around him as well. Joe Brady is the new head coach. He also has a new offensive coordinator, which is weird because you'd think Joe Brady would just be the offensive coordinator. It's Pete Carmichael. Josh Allen met with the media earlier today and had this to say about his new OC.
3: Pete Carmichael is freaking awesome. I love the guy. He's been great for our room. The energy that he brings each and every day, the wisdom that he brings, it's been awesome to be around him. Obviously, he was just at Drew Brees Hall of Fame acceptance, and I know that was a big moment for him because you know, I think he had a lot to do. Not a lot to do with it. Obviously, it's Drew Brees, but he, you know, he played a part in that too. And that's to have somebody who's been around greatness like that is awesome in the room.
14: Well, Pete Carmichael spent a lot of time in New Orleans, 2009 to 2023. I believe that is what Josh Allen is referencing there. And I think that for Josh Allen this year, you know, the addition of DJ Moore is going to be such a game changer because the long ball, the deep shot is going to come back for the Buffalo Bills. If they can get anything out of the first round pick, Keon Coleman, that would be massive here. You already know you have a slot guy to throw to in Khalil Shakir. Dalton Kincaid, when he's healthy, really emerged the last years. I like the two tight end sets that they run with him and Dawson Knox. But I think DJ Moore is that X factor. If he can go back to being the guy he was a few years ago, even back to the Carolina days, just adding that element where they can really stretch the field. Also, it pulls the defense away so that Josh Allen can cook how he wants with his legs. I'm very intrigued by the Bills. I haven't gotten there with any of the futures. 10-1 to win the Super Bowl. I don't hate that idea because in a one-game matchup against the best team in football in the Rams, I like the idea of Josh Allen just trying to take over in that spot. But if you're betting the Bills, it's because you believe Josh Allen, this system, it's going to be different than it's been in years past.
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1: We gave away a lot on the grounds, but all of it calculated.
2: Well, yeah.
1: Because everybody broadcasted from the grounds.
2: Yep.
1: So we'd go over, right, and Lips LaBelle would be live on KTI broadcasting from the grounds. Mm-hmm. And, you know, darned if he didn't get a little piece of Raspberry Chambord once in a while up to the booth.
2: Oh, like, look at
1: hey,
2: you.
1: Mr. LaBelle. I'm Nick from Susie's Cheesecakes.
2: Right,
1: it's
2: over there.
1: It's awfully hot. Know you guys like it. After a couple of deliveries, it'd always be like, you kind of hang out and wait for it.
2: Yeah.
1: Oh, man, it's always good when the guys from Susie's Cheesecakes come up here. Caught Nick wandering by, and he had some New York style with some fresh cherries on it. That's a great place. That's good. And then, you know.
2: Here's Steely Dan.
1: Yeah, exactly. Yeah. You ever have that? Yeah. Yep. It's good. It's good. Lips LaBelle coming at you live from the Summerfest grounds. And it was like, yeah, a little free advertising.
2: Smart. Us in radio, yeah, we are suckers for that. If you guys have any notice from listening to this show, we'll take anything.
1: Yep.
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2: Dustin Sweetelson hanging out with you from the Circus Sportsbook in downtown Las Vegas, broadcasting as always SiriusXM Channel 158, YouTube TV, the VSiN Watch app, and radio affiliates across the United States of God Bless America. One last game in the opening day of the NFL preseason. Tennessee with a 16-10 lead in the fourth quarter, 12:05 to go at San Francisco. Right now, the Titans laying 5.5. Your in-game total's 32.5. Total matters here, and it looks like it's going to go under as well. But we've had five games go final. Five games have gone under the title thus far tonight in the action. Will that continue on Friday? And will the Atlanta Falcons have a role to play in that? Well, they take on the Denver Broncos to help us talk about that matchup and the season as a whole. We're going to go out to the Progressive guest line. Welcome in one of my oldest buddies. He's Abe Gordon, 92.9 The Game, host and producer. At Abe Gordon, you can find him on X. And Abraham, I want to begin here. I am fighting with a lot of people around here who think Atlanta is capable of winning the NFC South. And I think if Michael Penix Jr. was healthy, I could buy that with the upside of him there. However, as the last person on the Tua train the last few years and finally off that ride, I don't understand how anyone's making the case for Tua to lead them there. What have you seen and heard about this quarterback battle? And specifically, how has Tua looked so far in year one?
5: Well, I mean, look, the case for the NFC South isn't just about what the Falcons are going to do. It's obviously about the rest of the division. Like, yeah, if you want to sit here and say the Falcons aren't that good, like, I understand that. Neither's Carolina, neither's New Orleans, neither is Tampa Bay. So I think being the best of that bunch is possible. When it comes to Tua, he's everything that you've been told or have seen prior to the past two seasons in Miami, going back to when he was actually good in Miami. He's accurate. His footwork's down, Pat. He gets the ball out quickly. He does all the things you would want him to do in this style offense. It's obviously going to be different than Michael Penix. He's not going to chuck it down the field. I will say this. He's thrown some real balloons out there when he's gone deep over the middle of the field. He's okay deep outside the numbers. Middle of the field's a little bit scary for Pitts and London and anyone else who might go in there. But look, it looks like he's that guy that led the league in passing one year, led the league in completion percentage another year. So look, you never really know because you're throwing against air. It's 11 on 11s at, I mean, they did a drill the other day, Swede, where they went like 25% speed. I'm like, you can't possibly learn anything from this. So, yeah, look, we're not going to overreact to training camp, but he looks accurate, and that's all you can ask and expect.
2: Abe Gordon's with us, 92.9 The Game in Atlanta. Talk to me about year one, Kevin Stefanski. You go from Raheem Morris, which that was a disaster. Now Stefanski takes over, former two-time coach of the year. What have been the biggest differences you're hearing and seeing from Falcons camp?
5: This is going to be a physical team, Swede. And I haven't seen them hit in training camp like this in a while. And that means not just Raheem Morris's regime, but not Arthur Smith either. I mean, they were really throwing the pads around. And obviously, you lose Jalen Walker due to injury. Very next day was the most physical practice I had seen in 5 years for the Atlanta Falcons. So he came in and said that, hey, I believe in playing my starters in the preseason and using this to get ready for the season and all that stuff. And what do we see here? These guys are going to – now, look, it's 10 plays, 12 plays, whatever. It's going to be one drive. But he's a man of his word. And we've also seen moments where players have said, hey, it feels like we're finally being coached. And not to slight Raheem Morris too much, but you can definitely see guys talking about what they didn't feel was coming from the leadership previously and what certainly is coming now. And now the question is, you just have to do it in the regular season. But this feels like a step up, no doubt.
2: Yeah, it should be. I mean, it can't get much worse than what you've dealt with the last couple seasons. Denver comes to town on Friday. Going to have your guy Nick Ferguson coming up in about 25 minutes on the show as well. And how do you anticipate the quarterback snaps being divvied up? Because I can't imagine with Penix not being available, they want Tua out there all that much. But at the same time, with Tua's track record, can they afford Cooper Rush to get injured in the preseason? What are your expectations for this matchup with the Broncos?
5: Yeah, I mean, they were pretty clear about what they expect the starters to be, and it's going to be somewhere around 10 plays. If the first drive goes maybe 7 or 8 and it's a successful drive, maybe they pull him then. But 10 plays is what Kevin Stefanski said. And like I said, he's been a man of his word. So I wouldn't be too surprised. Maybe you extend it a little bit further if you're, you know, third down and you don't want to just pull him for one. And maybe Cooper Rush goes for the rest of the half. But you're going to see a lot of Jack Strand, the rookie D2 guy, and a huge physical talent, big arm. He's got to work on some things. He's a rookie, and it shows in camp. And I'm imagining it's going to show in the second half tomorrow night as well. So, no, look, you're not going to leave him out there. And I also think there's a situation at right tackle that you've got some real issues. And if you start to get dicey 2, 3, 4 plays in, you may just go ahead and make the move. But, like, you're also not sitting back there running play action and having him hold the pocket and chuck it deep. I mean, I doubt we'll see Bijan Robinson at all. It'll probably be a couple of handoffs, maybe a quick hitter to Kyle Pitts or Drake London. Get down, get out of bounds. Don't take any hits, and then you know, we move on. So I'm not expecting too much from Tua, but it'll be nice to see some full speed reps and maybe a little bit of physicality.
2: Talking Falcons with Abe Gordon, 92.9 The Game in Atlanta. At Abe Gordon on X is where you can find him on social media. The defense was so good last year. It was like they completely wasted how awesome. They finally looked with a great back end. A bunch of rookies stepped up. Some other guys improved. You draft Avion Terrell out of Clemson to go with A.J. Terrell. But you touched on it before. Jalen Walker done for the year. He was a big piece of that. And then James Pierce, I imagine a suspension is coming. How concerned are you about those two guys potentially not being involved in this defense?
5: Yeah, incredibly concerned. And it's not just them. It's other guys that you lost sack-wise. Caden Ellis, you let go return to the New Orleans Saints. This is a team that, Swede, out of nowhere after, I don't know, a decade of having zero pass rush since Vic Beasley's, you know, rookie season and their trip to the Super Bowl, you've had no pass rush. And then all of a sudden you finish second in the NFL in sacks. And I think you're just going to take a hit there this year. I just can't imagine that you're going to be that impactful on the front end here. And you're asking guys on one-year prove-it deals or back end of rookie contracts who haven't really shown you a ton to step up and make some noise, or some promising rookies, albeit late-round selections, like Harold Perkins, Kendall Daniels, to try and make something happen here. But it's going to be a big hit. The good part of this, though, is as much as the secondary was probably the strength of the defense a year ago, I think you're actually better in the secondary this year with the addition of Avion Terrell, Darnay Holmes, and you get Billy Bowman hopefully back from injury, Xavier Watts in his second year. You know, if the pass rush is going to falter, how do you make up for that? More turnovers on the back end. I think that's going to be the key if this defense is going to feel like it did last year. You're not going to get to the quarterback the same, so you've got to turn the ball over.
2: Hey, we started the conversation looking at this division. The Buccaneers are plus 170, but they're obviously susceptible. not only did they not win the division last year, but they have a lot of drama going on right now. Baker Mayfield wants a new contract, not going to get it. Vita Vea doesn't want to play for them anymore. New Orleans is plus 270, and I understand people liking the upside, but I think we need a little context in seeing who they beat down the stretch last year when they looked good. Carolina, I'm not buying another year of Bryce Young. And then the Falcons are 4-1. How do you think this division ultimately shakes out?
5: Well, look, if the Falcons get the same level of quarterback play as the rest of the division, they're going to win the division. I think the question is whether or not you believe they are going to get that level of quarterback play. And as much as you kind of look at the front and back of this division, I think it does come down to the quarterback play. Why do you not believe in the Panthers? Because you don't believe in Bryce Young. Why are the Bucs the favorites right now? Because they have right now the best quarterback in Baker Mayfield. And then the Saints have the upside, obviously, of the receiving core, the rookie, Chris Olave coming back. I understand it, but it's really not that complicated. I always hate making the dumbest arguments possible to actually explain stuff, but like, whoever gets the best quarterback play in this division is going to win the division. And I think that it's a possibility that the Atlanta Falcons, if Tua's back to the old Tua, can get the best quarterback play in this division and can win it. It's not going to take that many wins, Sweet. Like, you know, you're talking to like 9 wins, maybe 10. But like, you could probably win this division at 9 wins.
2: You might be able to win it at 8. I don't know if you need 9 this year. He's Abe Gordon. He'll be all over the coverage in Atlanta, 92.9 The Game, at Abe Gordon on X. Appreciate the time, buddy. All right, you can go to bed now.
5: I will do that, man. Have a good rest of the show.
2: His watch has ended. This is the problem. When you have friends for a long time in media and you're doing the late show, you ask them to do favors for you, and it involves them like giving up sleep the next day. And Abe's always willing to do that for me. He's a great guy. Check him out on X, at Abe Gordon. Hey, football's back, and some of the best betting opportunities of the year, they start with the NFL preseason. 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I'm Dustin Sweetelson. This is Cashing Out. When we return, I'll take you through the final 6.5 minutes. Titans, Niners, it's a one-score game. That's forthcoming on Cashing Out.
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3: 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He doesn't come off as arrogant in any way. He's who you picture a superstar to be. But then when you start hearing some things behind the scenes, that he had a little too much control, that he didn't know exactly how to steer the... He had too much say, and he didn't know how to use that say to steer the Bucks in the right direction. Mm-hmm. 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
1: Coming at you from the Circus Sportsbook in downtown Las Vegas, I'm Dustin Sweetelson. This is Cashing Out on VSiN, the sports betting network. One last game to wrap up the night in the NFL preseason. A couple baseball games currently in action as well. Let's begin with the football, because I need a miracle. Oh, I need a miracle. Tennessee leads San Francisco 16-10. Am I going to get a big run here? Flip the field, baby. There go the Titans. They're around midfield. I need that. I need a touchdown from Tennessee to go over the team total here tonight, because I'm 1-0-1 on the night. I'd like to have a winning day. I stayed away from baseball, showed a little bit of discipline, and that is a big burst to the left side by Tennessee. I don't even know who that running back is. All I know is Hendon Hooker is in the game now. I don't believe Hendon Hooker has played until just now. So they brought him in with about 6 minutes to go. A couple penalties backed up the Titans deep into their own territory. When I looked up, they were at their own 6-yard line. Now they're at their own 44-yard line right at midfield. And if they can just pick up a few more chunks and hopefully finish with a touchdown. See, that's the thing. In the NFL preseason, where these guys are trying to put good film on for their coaches, do they just lay up and take a knee here? My thought would be is, it's with my bet that Tennessee should want to finish this drive and score, right? You want to do it's your one opportunity if you're Hendon Hooker. He hasn't thrown a pass yet today. They just put him in the game. Cam Ward went 5-12 for 57. Will Levis 3-8 for 42. And Mitchell Trubisky 2-3 for 23 yards. Hendon Hooker's fighting to stay in the league, although they're not really.

0: up. Is he going to keep that? No, they ran it. They've run it like four straight plays here. And that brings up a crucial third down for my bet. Because if they punt this back to San Francisco and don't convert this third down, I don't think there's going to be enough time left. There's 4 minutes to go. Currently in the market, we are looking at Tennessee laying 6.5, total of 26.5, 26 points scored in the game. I mean, I don't hate the idea of the under, but I'm not touching that right now to bet that there won't be another score in the game, or at least another field goal in the game. So here's a 3rd and 6 now coming for Hendon Hooker, who I really thought was going to latch on the league and be potentially a starter for a team down the road. And he picks up the first down, completed to the outside, and the receiver gets out of bounds. Oh, you love to see it. We're cruising. I believe we're now in plus territory. As that Xavier Restrepo? I believe that is Xavier Restrepo, former Miami Hurricane, with the catch and the third down conversion. 3.5 minutes left, and I need a touchdown from Tennessee. Come on, you're the only 10 I see. Sorry, it's too easy. I had to do it. My bad. It's just when you give me a layup or I give myself a layup, I'm going to have to acknowledge it at some point in time. But I need 7, by the way. I can't afford a missed PAT. Let's keep that in mind. I bet over 22.5 in this matchup, and we're at 16-10. That's a botched snap. Oh, no! Oh, they fumbled it on a bad snap, and then Hendon Hooker dove on it and corralled the football, but they lost yards on that first down. That is not good. You know what's weird, too? Late in this game, seeing a bunch of players on the field with completely clean uniforms, like guys that just did not get a shot all game long, and now fourth quarter, they're going to get a couple series. Like, imagine you're trying to make this team. You're looking for your window and your opportunities. You're like, all right, you get the final 3 minutes of the game. Go have at it, kid. How do you make an impact? Well, if you're San Francisco there, if you would have dove in that football and forced that turnover, you'd probably make an impact that they're talking about the next day in their meetings. So we are now at the 47-yard line of San Francisco. Hooker again to the outside, and that is a catch, but that's only going to pick up maybe 5 yards on the play, maybe 6. And now we're looking at a third, and I believe it's a 3rd and long scenario. Yeah, that's about 5-6 yards, I want to say. Maybe I'm underestimating that one. I'm not in midseason form yet. It's preseason for me, too, going through the live action with you all here. But I appreciate you hanging out with me as we look for live betting opportunities, not just this, but there's also baseball. Update there, 6th inning, Dodgers threatening, 1 out in the 6th. They have runners on 1st and 2nd. Antonio Senzatella is pitching. That's usually not a good sign if you're betting on that team. We are at Dodgers down by 1, plus 104, Milwaukee minus 120. See, part of me would love to see the Dodgers either tie it up or take the lead, and I'd like to get another plus price on the Brewers. I don't know if I'm going to be able to get that, but I do think the Brewers bullpen can solidify things here, and I trust them more than the Dodgers bullpen at this point of the season, but I'm just going to wait it out and see what happens. I'm probably not going to dive back into this game unless something crazy happens in the next inning or two. But that is a strike, 2nd strike on Teoscar Hernandez, the 5-hitter against Antonio Senzatella. It's weird seeing him not in a Colorado Rockies jersey. Another 3rd and 8 coming in the football game. Tennessee up 16-10, 2.5 minutes to go in the fourth quarter. 3rd and 8, do they run it and just run out the clock, or they try to go for the conversion? They're going to throw it. Let's get this. Oh, he overthrew him. Oh, it was a bad throw. Xavier Restrepo is probably like 6 feet tall, and Hendon Hooker just overthrew him. He had to go up and try and grab it with one hand, and he was unable to bring it down. We are going to lose that bet. We are going to go 1-1-1 on the night betting football. I couldn't think of a more boring line to finish the day with, but this game's going to stay under, and that's noteworthy because right now, 26 points, and by the way, Tennessee is lining up to kick a 58-yard field goal on 4th and 8 here. I want to see if they convert this. Kick is up, and it is good. 19-10. Should have just laid it with Tennessee. They were laying 6. They're now up by 9, and there's only 2 minutes and 23 seconds to go. So that's actually a really big field goal, because if San Francisco were to come back the other way, and let's say they would have kicked the field goal if there was more time, you'd be in trouble. But at 6, you're pushing. That field goal just got the Titans the cover here on at least the closing number. We are still very much under the total of 40, though. And that's the story. Because if this game finishes under, Arizona and the Raiders was 27-14, Cardinals with the win. That finished under by the hook of 41.5. Chargers and Texans ended with L.A. 27-7. That game was under 38. Indy and New England tied at 13. That's under 38. Pittsburgh top Green Bay 28-9. That stayed under 38.5. Cincinnati 16-14 over Detroit. Detroit covered, but we go under the 39 there. So looking at a sixth potential under here tonight in the NFL preseason, we'll keep you updated on that as that game shakes out here while we're on the air. Cashing out, I'm Dustin Sweetelson, VSiN, the Sports Betting Network. Let's start looking ahead to some of the matchups coming up on Friday, because we have three more games to look at. And Steve Mackinnon up at VSiN.com has some awesome trends that, look, trends to me, they put you over the top. If you're thinking, I really like this, but I need a little bit more justification to bet it, trends help you put the cherry on top of your handicap and say, you know what, this is something I want to bet on. But you don't just go, the trends are doing this and I'm going to bet into and onto certain trends. It just doesn't work that way, because you have to keep in mind, the longer a trend goes on, the more the bookmakers understand that this is how this team is playing out based on the way we view them. And at some point, they have to change their perception of what a team is or isn't and adjust the number. So at some point, when a trend goes on long and long enough, you're eventually going to get adjustment the other way. And then that's probably where the real challenge is, figuring out when the books make that adjustment and if they're right or wrong, if they over-adjusted or under-adjusted, depending on what you're looking at. But as far as Friday is concerned, Miami's at Washington. We opened with the Commanders minus one. It's up to 3.5 the other way with the Dolphins on the road. Total from 36.5, and I'm seeing mostly 36.5, a couple 36s, 135.5 in this matchup. And Steve Mackinnon had this over at VSiN.com. Since 2015, underdogs in the plus one to plus three range own a highly profitable record of 190-128 against the spread. That is 59.7%. So you're looking for underdogs plus three or plus one to plus three for the range. That would lead you to the Washington Commanders, who are catching 3.5 right now in the betting market. Let's now look at Tampa Bay and the Jets. And this is one where I like the under. The trends for Steve Mackinnon like the over. I'll explain it right now. We open with the Bucs minus 1.5 on the road, a total of 36. Totals only ticked down 0.5 to 35.5, but a big move on this side. Steam coming the Jets' direction. New York is now a 5.5-point home favorite. See, I like the under here, but Steve Mackinnon wrote this up at VSiN.com. Since 2010 in the NFL preseason, the number 37 has proven to be quite the benchmark in terms of totals. Totals less than 37 had gone over at a rate of 57.2%. That's 317 over to 237 under. We are at 35.5, so this number is less than 37, which means, according to his data, he likes the over. This would also apply to Miami and Washington, liking the over there. And then lastly, Denver and Atlanta. Broncos laying 3.5, 39.5 the current total. Closing totals of 37 or higher via Steve Mackinnon have gone under at 56.4%, 565 to 436. Denver, Atlanta would be an under because the total is so high. Right now I'm seeing even 40.5 out there in the market. More on the Denver Broncos, and are they being disrespected by the futures numbers? All of that coming your way next on Cashing Out.
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7: Tarek Skubal made his debut as a Dodger at Wrigley. Wasn't a bad outing. Took the loss. 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
10: Week one of the NFL preseason is almost over. We got 6 minutes left to go in the fourth quarter between the Titans and the 49ers. Tennessee leading 16-10. The Steelers took down the Packers 28-9. Drew Aller, 10-13, 3 total touchdowns and 153 yards. The Cardinals defeated the Raiders 27-14. Fernando Mendoza, 10-16, 97 yards and 1 touchdown. Cardinals running back Jeremiah Love had 11 carries and 58 yards. The Colts and Patriots ended in a tie at 13, and the Chargers took down the Texans 27-7. Trey Lance, 12 of 20, 164 yards and 1 pick. Seahawks are expected to sign former Lions cornerback Terrion Arnold. NFL still has to make a decision whether or not Arnold will be placed on the commissioner's exempt list after facing 4 felony counts, each of armed robbery and kidnapping. In baseball, the Phillies beat the Twins 7-1 Field of Dreams game.
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14: Lows dip down to about 65 and foggy tonight under partly cloudy skies. Northeast winds around 5 miles per hour. Sunshine mixed with clouds at times tomorrow. High temperatures reach up to 79. I'm meteorologist Paul Frobley with your weatherology forecast on 95.3 and 99.1 The Score. 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
17: From the Circus Sportsbook in downtown Las Vegas, Dustin Sweetelson here. You there. Thanks for tuning in, however you may be doing so. 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Real quickly, before we get to Nick Ferguson, who I love chatting with, and he set me straight a year ago about the Denver Broncos, and I'm going to explain to him why I'm kind of joining the party there with this team. But there's a baseball game in action. I said I was going to do it. I haven't bet any baseball tonight. But the Dodgers did take the lead back from the Brewers, 4-2 in the seventh. Milwaukee has a runner on first, nobody out. Dreyer's on the hill. I'm taking a flyer. Give me Milwaukee plus 360 just for some funsies here to sweat out throughout the night here on the program. Now, last year, Nick Ferguson was on the show a lot. He did a tremendous job, and he was constantly fighting my stubbornness to believe in Bo Nix and the Denver Broncos. Now, as we get set for this season, I'm looking at the odds. I think the Denver Broncos are being disrespected, and we have to talk about that with our buddy Nick Ferguson. 10 years in the National Football League, defensive back, the Jets, the Broncos, the Texans, and he also hosts shows on KOA in Denver, at Nick Ferguson underscore 25 on X. Nick, when I tell you that the Denver Broncos are 20-1 to win the Super Bowl, which is a big number, it's $100 wins 2,000. It's the same as the Bengals. It's a little bit longer than the Lions. Do you believe this Denver team
0: can pick up where they left off a year ago before Bo Nix got hurt and potentially playing another AFC title game?
4: Abso-freaking-lutely. And here's why. Here's one thing that the Broncos and Bo Nix has that most other teams around the NFL, they don't have. They have a vaulted defense led by Vance Joseph. And oh, by the way, they only lost one piece, John Franklin Myers, who's now playing with the Tennessee Titans. They brought most of their guys back. And what we saw of what the Broncos were able to do last year, 7-1 record at home, which was phenomenal. That was due in part because of their defense. And I know when you talk to a lot of national analysts, they're going to talk about Bo Nix in the fourth quarter comebacks. And I tell them every single time, how do you think he did that? Right? The defense had to hold the opponents to no points or to 3 points and allow for that massive comeback. And I'll tell you this, the Broncos defense has been talking about this low key. Last year, 63 sacks. So 2 years in a row, Dustin, they led the league in sacks. So they're hoping to triple that number and go from 63 maybe to 72, maybe to 82. But all I know, if you Bo Nix, you like the fact that you're playing with house money in the Denver Broncos defense.
0: Absolutely. Now, they won't go anywhere if the ankle's not okay. They'll go as far as his arm can go, but his arm can't go anywhere unless the ankle takes him there. The ankle bone connected to the shin bone.
4: Hold on, Dustin.
0: Yeah.
4: Whoa. We're not even talking about the ankle anymore.
0: Oh, we good. I was going to ask you, are we concerned about the ankle? We're not concerned.
4: No, we are not concerned about the ankle. So we're going to stop with the bad mojo.
0: Okay.
4: No bad mojo. The ankle is good.
0: Then talk to me about the offense. Davis Webb is the offensive coordinator, which is kind of weird because Sean Payton is such a control freak. I understand that Payton's going to be by his side, but how different do you anticipate this offense looking with Davis Webb, an up-and-coming offensive mastermind, now taking over the play calling?
4: It's going to look massively different because last season, some of the issues were the players were coming out far too late. And we saw on several different occasions Bo Nix looking at the sideline, clapping his hands, and I'm not going to mouth to you some of the things that he was mouthing, telling them to get the play in as quickly as possible. Davis Webb is going to get the play in quickly, but also, too, we're going to see a lot of pre-snap movement. We didn't see a lot of that in Sean Payton's offense over the past 2 years, but watching the Broncos move in training camp, that was kind of a point of emphasis. How can we create more space, more matchups for Bo to operate? So this is where we're going to see Davis Webb start to bring about more execution. And more importantly, you now have Jalen Waddle. So that means more explosive plays. And for you fantasy owners out there, that may mean more points for you as well.
0: Nick Ferguson is our guest, 10 years in the National Football League, Jets, Broncos, Texans, hosting shows, KOA in Denver, at @NickFerguson_25 on X. What does Jalen Waddle do to this offense? Because you combine it with Sutton, you have Troy Franklin out there. How does this offense operate now with another dangerous speedster and Jalen Waddle mixed in?
4: Well, it's all about an arms race. And a lot of teams now are running more 11 personnel than we've seen, I guess, even when I played. So you'd want to get your fast guys on the field. You want to be able to put them out in space. And when you think about what Jalen Waddle brings to this offense, that's another layer as far as being a vertical threat. Bo took a couple of shots downfield, but not as many as the Broncos fans and even the coaching staff would have liked for them to take. And Jalen Waddle was their target. He was their target this past offseason, and he was their target last year at trade deadline. But the Miami Dolphins didn't want to part ways with him. But watching him in practice, the ability to accelerate, to decelerate, to catch a slant route and turn it up and go vertical, that is something that the Broncos offense lacked last year. But I remember as you were talking about the Broncos wide receivers, you failed to bring up one very important aspect of the Broncos receiver personnel, and that was Marvin Mims. So between Mims and Waddle, that's speed for days. And watching Marvin Mims, he's one of the better receivers on the Broncos roster at tracking the ball in the air to his hands on explosive plays. So you put Jalen Waddle, Troy Franklin, you put Pat Bryant, Marvin Mims, and Cortland Sutton on the field at the same time. Obviously, you can't do them at the same time, but you understand what I'm saying. A rotation of guys. That is going to help Bo Nix's number. And I'm predicting Bo Nix numbers are going to be Drew Brees-like. We're talking about in the 4,000, 4,200 range if all goes well and the Broncos get the run game on track.
0: I'm glad you said that because I went back and looked. Drew Brees, his third year in Sean Payton's system, that's when things really took off. Like, he was good before that, but that's when he made the jump to 34 touchdowns, threw for 5,000 yards for the first time in his career. Third year for Bo Nix here. Now, at times last year, Nick, they really lacked balance. J.K. Dobbins getting hurt was a big blow. R.J. Harvey, I like the potential, but feels like more of a receiving back at this point in his career. Dobbins is healthy. R.J. Harvey's back. And Jonah Coleman fell to them in the fourth round. How do you anticipate the run game looking this season?
4: It's run, run, and more running. And once again, let's not forget, Sean Payton is a former quarterback, and he's like a surgeon. A surgeon wants to cut, right? And Sean Payton wants to throw the ball down the field. When you think about the number of attempts that Bo Nix had last year, we're talking 39 to 40 attempts. And most people would tell you that's because the Broncos couldn't run the ball. That is not true. This is where Davis Webb comes in to keep the offense on schedule and produce more balance, because there were moments where the Broncos would attempt to run the ball and then that run play would get shut down and that would be it. The run game is over, and Sean Payton seemingly would kill the run game. But this year, with three dynamic backs that can actually run between the tackles, but more importantly, you said about RJ. RJ is your pass-catching wide receiver. And remember, when Sean Payton was in New Orleans, he had several pass-catching running backs. And the comp for RJ would be Pierre Thomas, who did a great job in Sean Payton's offense. So you need your running backs to be able to catch the ball out of the backfield, be able to stop blitzing linebackers, but also be able to carry and tote the rock and not put it on the turf. So I'm thinking that the Broncos are trying to have a three-headed monster. And if they do that, that ankle that you talked about, that no one's talking about here in Denver with Bo Nix, we don't have to worry about that because the stress is now off of him and on the shoulders of the running backs.
0: That's a great call. Nick Ferguson is our guest, former NFL DB, Denver radio host, KOA in Denver, at Nick Ferguson underscore 25 on X. How about the division? Because Kansas City is the favorite at plus 160. The Chargers are plus 190. Denver's plus 225. Nick, even as someone who was not high on this team a year ago, and I think Kansas City can bounce back, but they have flaws. The Chargers could be good, but it's still Justin Herbert. Denver is plus 225 to win this thing. They're the third shot on the board. Do you think that they can win the West?
4: I think it's going to be a tough outing. And say what you want to say about Justin Herbert. I would say that their offensive line wasn't healthy last season. And think about it. There was a three-game difference between the total schedule of the Denver Broncos and when you look at the Chargers. So this Charger team is going to be tough. And oh, by the way, a guy that I work with in San Francisco, Mike McDaniels, he is, a genius when it comes to run plays. He didn't do a great job as far as being a head coach, but when it comes to the run game and being an offensive coordinator and your quarterback is Justin Herbert, you got to look out. That's the biggest threat. And I don't understand how Kansas City has the odds that they have of winning the AFC West. Their defense isn't that good, wasn't that good. Chris Jones is on the wrong side of his career. Patrick Mahomes, say what you want to say. Oh, he looks great in training camp, but no one's chasing him right now. Trust me, that first game, those dogs going to hunt as far as their pass rushes for the Denver Broncos, and we're going to really see if Patrick Mahomes is truly Clark Kent or Superman.
0: Yeah, we're going to find out also. The weapons haven't been improved. And they lost both their corners to the Rams. He's Nick Ferguson. Yep. He is the man. He does an awesome job. We'll be chatting throughout the NFL season at Nick Ferguson underscore 25 and on KOA in Denver. Appreciate the time as always, buddy. We'll chat soon.
4: All right, Dustin, be good. Go Broncos.
0: Yeah, he's fired up. I'm with him, man. I was late to the party here with the Broncos, but I'm a believer. I am a believer now. Even though I don't think he's very accurate throwing the football, I don't care. It's the same thing as Jalen Hurts. And if Jalen Hurts can win a Super Bowl, I think Bo Nix can win a Super Bowl. Hey, college football is almost here, and betting it blind is a losing strategy. 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
0: Final score in Santa Clara, 19-13. The Tennessee Titans pick up the dub on the road in the NFL preseason. They cover the number of 6 as the favorite in this spot. We go under the total of 40, which puts us at 6-0 to the under in Thursday's action in the NFL preseason. Underdogs did go 4-2 against the spread. We did get one tie with Indy and New England tied up at 13s. However, the Patriots do cash +3.5 if you were betting the spread in that contest. So 6-0 to the under, 4-2 against the spread. Underdogs go. Do those trends continue into Friday night? We will touch on that throughout the show here on Cashing Out. I'm Dustin Sweetelson. Thanks for hanging out with us on SiriusXM Channel 158, YouTube TV, the VSiN Watch app, and radio affiliates across the United States of God Bless America. Late night baseball action. Right now, the Dodgers, 8th inning, lead the Brewers 4-2. We took a little bit of Milwaukee +350 on the money line, I believe it was. That's not looking great. I want a little flyer on a dog here. I don't think it's crazy, though, that Milwaukee could come back and maybe force extras and we can do something or even take the lead. I don't love the way the Dodgers' bullpen's performed lately. Tanner Scott hasn't looked right. I don't really trust Edwin Diaz right now. They haven't even gotten to the big guns yet. So in the 8th inning, if the Brewers, with the middle of the order up right now in the name of Gary Sanchez hitting in the 3 spot, he's 1-for-2 today. if he can get something cooking here down by two against Henriquez, I don't know. I think that Milwaukee might be live here. They are +1.5, +215. I kind of like that right now. +880 on the money line. You know what? It's looking a bit far-fetched, but this is what you do in baseball. You take shots on numbers that you think don't really represent the potential outcome of this Dodgers bullpen having another hiccup. In Anaheim, the score is 6-0. The Angels on top of the Rangers. Jacob DeGrom continues to not be the same guy on the road. Also, he's getting up there in age, man. You wonder when the wheels start to fall off. He's had a solid season, but the ERA all the way up to 3.95. He only went two innings tonight, allowed six hits, two earned, three strikeouts on 53 pitches. That is concerning for Jacob DeGrom. I didn't see anything out there about an injury, but I'll keep you updated on the late night baseball, as that is the only thing currently going on in the sports world right now. With that, we should touch on a little college football, and we're doing that now on the show with a little thing we're calling the campus crawl, bouncing around at different locations, seeing what the top stories are. And out in Baton Rouge, Louisiana, there's been a lot of drama already. And the LSU Tigers are reality TV, and I'm here for it. The latest has nothing to do with betting, but I think it just adds a wrinkle to what we're looking at here and how crazy the fan base is, and apparently how crazy the former players are, because in case you missed it earlier today, Jaden Daniels has informed LSU that it can, quote, no longer use his name, image, and likeness per Mark Schlabaugh, because he is deeply disappointed and feels profoundly disrespected that the LSU Tigers allowed sophomore corner DJ Pickett to wear his number 5 jersey, which is the craziest thing I've ever heard. One, Jaden Daniels seems so mild-mannered and so calm. Secondly, jerseys get reused all the time. I hate to break it to him. There's only so many options for players to wear. Number 5 is going to get used, and I think he's upset because number 9 for Joe Burrow hasn't been used lately. But at some point, it has to go back into the rotation here for the LSU Tigers. With that, Daniels had to release a statement talking about his gratitude for his time at LSU, and he's focusing on football and yada, yada, yada. And I just love that DJ Pickett said that he isn't planning on switching out of that jersey despite the pushback from Daniels. Lane Kiffin, forced to comment on a lot of things these days, was forced to comment on this as well. Here's what he said.
1: DJ is in 5, and that was a situation that was promised to him in recruiting here, for him to sign here. And I've done a lot of research on that with the family and the representatives and the people. And so really, I didn't have a decision to make. It was promised to the kid. It wasn't done for whatever. I'm not going to get into that. I'm not going to judge something that I wasn't here of. But when a kid's promised something to come to school, he should wear it. And so at that point, I don't really think that's my decision. You know, it should be honored what he was told. And so that's where I'm at.
0: Lane Kiffin's always in the drama. It was promised him in recruiting. Did Lane not recruit DJ Pickett? Isn't DJ Pickett a freshman? Am I wrong about that? I don't know why I thought he was a freshman. No, he's a sophomore. Okay. So he was recruited before that. He was recruited by Brian Kelly. So Lane's not even involved in this thing, and he's got to take the shots up there from everyone, including Jaden Daniels. This is not a big deal. What I would just tell you is the drama never stops. It follows Lane Kiffin around. And by the way, I'm here for it. I'm a Lane Kiffin guy. I fall for a lot of his stuff that maybe some people don't get okey-doked by. I'm into Lane Kiffin. I think they're going to go over their win total this year. I think there's a chance LSU is in the playoff this season. This is one of the 5 or 6 most talented rosters in all of America. It's all about bringing it together, making this thing gel with all the new pieces. And Lane Kiffin has to do so. The pressure's on. With the way he left Ole Miss, to give up on a playoff team that was this close to playing for a national title, to then come to LSU because you think you can win more titles there, you better have success right away. And part of that is finding a quarterback, which he believes he did in Sam Leavitt. Sam Leavitt's a West Coast kid, grew up in Oregon, then played the last few years at Arizona State. And he says living in Baton Rouge is like living in another planet.
2: No, the people are great in Louisiana. The passion, you know, just walking down the street is pretty incredible. Just, you know, the way that they love the state and put on for the state, you know, it just makes you want to be here even more. People around the facility, just showing so much love to Baton Rouge and the entire area. You know, it's just been a blessing being out here. You know, I really didn't even, I'm from Oregon, so Louisiana kind of felt almost fake to me in a way. I didn't think it was a real place. But after being out here, you know, I just love the trees, and I've always wanted to be in the South. The humidity obviously was something I had to get used to, but I love it now. I love the way it makes my skin feel, and, you know, everything like that. So it's been amazing.
0: That got weird during that conversation, I'm not going to lie. Sam Levitt, Arizona State, you can kind of fly under the radar. I mean, you can enjoy, like, the social life of playing for the Sun Devils. Louisiana's a different story. You're a hero if you win. You are an enemy if you lose. There's going to be a pressure on Sam Levitt that he really hasn't ever felt in his career, because at Arizona State, you're kind of out of sight, out of mind. If the football team happens to be good, it's a net positive, but there's no pressure to win. You go to LSU, you bring in all these pieces, 59 new incomers. You're expected to win right away. I wonder, with Sam Levitt, does all of this being new around him, is that a distraction, trying to get acclimated to figure out his new surroundings while he's also learning a new playbook, learning new teammates, and learning how to navigate in the SEC? Or is he so dialed in to what he has to focus on in his final season of college football here, playing for LSU potentially, that he doesn't even notice all the distractions? That's the question. You got to figure out what the kid, how he can compartmentalize this situation. Speaking of quarterbacks, SMU's quarterback is returning, Kevin Jennings. One of the more experienced guys was in the playoffs 2 years ago. Last year had a very solid season for the Mustangs, knocked off Miami last year. And according to Brett McMurphy, Jennings is progressing quicker than expected from a jammed right index finger and is going to resume throwing next week. That according to sources. And if Jennings is right, SMU can hang with anyone. That includes Miami, who is the odds-on favorite to win the ACC this year. I really like this SMU team. I think they have to replace some skill. But Jennings is back, and all this kid does is win. They went 9-4 last year. He's 11-3 overall, Jennings, two seasons ago when they went to the college football playoff. He's thrown for 7,700 yards, 55 touchdowns in his career. If this kid from Alabama, Jalen Hale, can look good, if the ECU transfer, Yannick Smith, who had 1,000 yards last season, he can be that number one guy. They have all sorts of weapons coming in at receiver. If Kevin Jennings can make it all work and bring this team together, SMU is a challenger to Miami in the ACC. Don't get it twisted. Finally, let's go back to the SEC, where Kalen DeBoer gave an update on his quarterback battle right now in Tuscaloosa.
3: As the scrimmage went on, they both got better. Both had their moments early where they could have executed better. They could use some help from some guys once in a while. They're not going to be perfect all the time. Operationally, I just think, again, it's them running the show, but everyone doing their part. And so, The slow start really wasn't about one player, one position group, but both of them really, as the scrimmage went along, got in their rhythm. And so the challenge to them now will just be starting faster every single time we have these game-like scrimmages and practices coming out and setting the tone themselves.
0: Yeah, it's between Austin Mack right now in Tuscaloosa and Kalen Russell. Kalen Russell's a redshirt freshman. Austin Mack actually transferred from Washington with Kalen DeBoer down to T-Town. If I'm Austin Mack and I waited behind Ty Simpson and I waited for my turn to be the starting quarterback for the Tide and I lose this battle, I mean, look, people would say the kid should take some ownership of that. I'd just be annoyed at Kalen DeBoer because I've wasted a couple of years and opportunities to play at a high level in college to follow you here. I think it's got to be Austin Mack with everything he sacrificed to at least get first crack at this. There's a lot of people who think Alabama's flying under the radar. I'm a Kalen DeBoer stan. I do think he's a great head coach. I just think this is a horrible fit. His teams usually are good on the O-line, but that's on the West Coast. The SEC's different. Everyone dominates the line of scrimmage. You got to be so over the top, so exceptional there if you're going to be an elite O-line. And I don't know if Kalen DeBoer has that right now at Alabama. We'll kick it back to the NFL when we return. These are the trendiest teams that I think I'm a little bit hesitant to jump in on like everyone else.
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0: Still to come on the program, we will do a little too high, all right. Looking at a 30-1 to make the college football playoff. That jumps out to me. That coming up in about 15 minutes on the show. We go behind the counter. Longtime bookmaker Arthur DeCesar will be with us in 30 minutes. Looking back on the best sound bites from the day on VSiN, including a take that I agree with from someone here criticizing the Detroit Lions. A lot of people talking about the schedule. Not sure there's a lot of substance behind the analyzation of the Detroit Lions this year. That is a team that has many flaws. You'll hear from someone on the network who I completely agree with coming up in about 45 minutes on the show. But right now, as we get set for football season, I got to thinking, because I'm consuming a lot of content, and I'm not trying to go against my contemporaries. Contrarian betting is a good thing. I'm a contrarian by nature when it comes to sports opinions. Probably why I'm wrong a lot of times. But one thing I get concerned about in sports betting is trendy teams. Because if everyone thinks that this is the underrated team, I can tell you that the bookmaker set that number so you would think that team was underrated because they think that team is not very good. And as I listen to more people make cases, I am very concerned about how high I am on the Cincinnati Bengals. Reason being, everyone else, my third grade teacher, Mrs. Dennison, called me. She's high on the Cincinnati Bengals. She wants to take a little Ja'Marr Chase Offensive Player of the Year at 10-1. Joe Burrow, MVP around 9-1. Win the AFC. Win the Super Bowl at 20-1. Heck, why not Dexter Lawrence to be Defensive Player of the Year? Zach Taylor, 28-1 Coach of the Year. Why not go all the way in on the Bengals? Everyone's saying it. Everyone believes. That has me very, very scared. That is one team I am hesitant to buy in on. The Detroit Lions are another team that everyone is saying, well, they're going to win the North. They're the favorite. Dan Campbell's going to get right. It was one down year. How certain are we that Dan Campbell knows what he's doing without Ben Johnson? I equate this to, let's use the television show Stranger Things. Dan Campbell, his entire life as an assistant, was trying to find a way and plan his path to being a head coach. And once he got that job, he had to show teams, this is what I plan on doing once I get the job. Part of that was bringing along a pupil in Ben Johnson all the way back to their Miami days. And then finally Ben Johnson becomes this superstar play caller, and now Ben Johnson's gone. It's kind of like the Duffer brothers writing Stranger Things. They spent their entire lives planning season one. You know what happened in season two? They didn't know what they were doing. They didn't have a plan, because the whole plan was get it on the air. For Ben Johnson, the whole plan was get a job, prove I belong, and then he lost one of those pieces. There's nothing about what Drew Petsig did a year ago with the Arizona Cardinals offense that leads me to believe that he's going to fix the issues that plagued the Detroit Lions a year ago. The Chargers are another trendy team, and I'm into the Chargers. But I have a lot of trepidation about that defense, specifically the pass rush, unless Akeem Mezidore, the rookie out of Miami, really makes an impact in year one. And that's asking a lot from a kid who was playing college football a year ago. And there's still the factor of Justin Herbert, and can he get it done? Can he throw you to victories in critical moments of games? The Vikings have become a trendy team. Initially, I thought, you know what? I'm into the Kyler Murray thing. $1.3 million for a guy who could potentially win a ton of games for you. Now I'm running back on that. Everyone's in the group think. Everyone thinks that the Vikings are the team to watch because now they have a quarterback. I heard Alex Rollins, NFL film analyst, who will be on the show next week. He went on Patrick Maher's show, VSiN Live, Mad Dog Sports Radio. And he was like, look, you chart the data for Kyler Murray as a passer. He doesn't use the middle of the field. Because he can't see his receivers. It wasn't even a shot at him. It's just realistic. If Kevin O'Connell can scheme that out of him where he can start completing passes over the middle, I'll believe. But if Kyler Murray has to live out of the pocket, throwing on the run, throwing to the sidelines only, I don't know if I can buy that Minnesota offense, even with all the weapons and the price point you're getting your quarterback at. And then the Titans. A lot of people like them to go over 6.5. And this is one that I also somewhat agree with because I think Robert Saleh got a raw deal with the Jets. He deserves another opportunity in the league. But to expect him year one to take over a Titans team that is so far away from being a contender and go over 6.5 wins, it feels like you're asking a lot. That's all. It just feels like you're asking a lot. But I do like the pieces, and I think the defense is going to be really, really good. But again, I get concerned when we're all together on this group thing. And with that, let's hear from Joe Burrow, because Joe Burrow might be the elixir. Of the teams I just listed, Cincinnati is the one I am most passionate about. It's also the trendiest one of all the teams I just listed. Joe Burrow was referred to as Mean Joe by Ja'Marr Chase. He went on Up in Adams with Kay Adams and addressed that nickname.
4: I'm just trying to be a driving force of urgency in the locker room, in the organization. And on the practice field, day in and day out, I'm just trying to create a sense of, hey, we have this opportunity. You know, we can't let it slip through our fingertips. We've got to go out and seize it.
0: The Joe Burrow is not messing around. That was a very serious Joe Burrow. Because I think there's a lot on the line here. I think Zach Taylor's job is on the line. I think Joe Burrow's future in Cincinnati is on the line. His choice, by the way. I'm not saying they move on from him. I'm saying he says, you know what? I only have so many years to win a Super Bowl, and you guys aren't giving me the best chance. I need to go off to greener pastures. So there's a lot on the line here. That's why I like this team. I think the level of intensity they're going to have to come up with right out of the chute and win right away, it's going to be second to none in the league. And if they do that, they get off to a hot start, and they have a little bit of wiggle room to play with, it's going to be very different than we're used to seeing from the Bengals, who usually shoot themselves in the foot to start and then have to work and dig themselves out of a hole as the season goes on. But because of Burrow's attitude, because of Zach Taylor needing to save his job and go against everything we've seen in recent memory of losing right out of the gates, I think you're going to get that out of this team. It's easier said than done. But I do believe that you are going to be completely dialed in. And oh, by the way, they're the only team in the North that returns their head coach this year. That has to count for something at some point. That's why I think 20-1 for them to win the Super Bowl. That, to me, is a long shot worth taking. You can get about half of that to win the AFC. I think Burrow 10-1. With so many weak pass defenses from a year ago on their schedule, he should put up monster numbers. Now, coinciding with this, I started thinking about schedules. Because we often quote, this team has a hard schedule. This team has an easy schedule. That's why I do or don't like them. And I think to some degree, there's truth behind it, because that's the only data we have at this point to really rate these teams based on what we saw a year ago. But I just thought I'd go back last year, because we talk about the Chicago Bears this year regressing because they have the hardest schedule in the league. Well, I went back and looked. They had the third hardest schedule in the league last year. They won 11 games. Okay, they pushed the Rams to the brink. Caleb Williams is another year in Ben Johnson's system. I believe they're going to stack. They're going to build. They're going to get better together, Ben Johnson and Caleb Williams. I also looked at Philadelphia a year ago. They also won 11 games. They had the fourth hardest schedule. I think sometimes we get so caught up in the schedule game. Sometimes teams are good, and you give good teams credit, and they will find ways to beat other good teams. Nick Sirianni's a weird guy, man. If you get caught up in the quotes and the sound bites from him, you think he's stupid. He's not. His teams win. He makes great adjustments. Go look year after year. 11 wins to 14 wins. 11 wins to 14 wins. Going to Super Bowls every other year. He didn't go last year. That leads me to believe he should probably contend this season with the Philadelphia Eagles now that A.J. Brown has been removed from the situation. But, for instance, a year ago, you had those two teams with the third and fourth hardest schedules, and there they were. In the postseason, right? That's what they did. I think we overrate these difficult schedules a little bit too much and don't give credit that teams can improve. If you want to say that Chicago got lucky a season ago because in the fourth quarter, in the waning minutes, they pulled a rabbit out of their hat, I understand where you're coming from, but I'll go back the other way. Because to me, I'm seeing a trend in coaching right now. The really good coaches, their teams step up in the fourth quarter. And I'm going to go on the side of Ben Johnson navigates this game like it's a tennis volley. He goes back and forth, back and forth. He's just hanging around, and he's waiting for you to slip up, for him to slam it home when you're not ready for it. He believes he can make the clutch calls. His quarterback can make the clutch plays when it matters in the fourth quarter. That's why those comebacks are happening. I'll say the same for Denver. That's their mindset with Bo Nix. That's how Sean Payton operates that offense. I'll also say that's the Chargers' goal. It hasn't worked out that way, but Jim Harbaugh has condensed the game, make it a lower possession contest, and then the fourth quarter, believe that you have the right stuff dialed up to win the ball game. So while everyone talks about fourth quarter comebacks, that's not something that you can repeat year in and year out. I'd argue we're transitioning to a league where these coaches understand lining up like Peyton Manning back in the day and throwing it 55 times, that is not something you can consistently win with in today's NFL. Peyton Manning's not walking through the door for any of these teams. But what you can do is coach up your team to hang around, to not blow it early. And then in the fourth quarter, save your best stuff for them, show up and win the game. 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
7: We got a little bit of life with this Brewers bet. How about this? In the seventh inning, down by two, we took Milwaukee. It turns out it was 4-1. I thought it was plus 350. We got 4-1 in the break. The Brewers just tied it up in the top of the ninth inning. Edwin Diaz has come on, and he has not been good. Garrett Mitchell drives in the game-tying run. But all of a sudden, the Dodgers are in trouble. This bullpen looks bad. Looks like they just struck out Gary Sanchez. Did they review that pitch? It looked like it was a little out of the zone. Either way, Diaz is coming out of this game, which is massive because Jake Bowers is up, which means a lefty is going to come in from the bullpen for Los Angeles. 4-4 in the ninth. There is two outs. Runners on first and second, though. The Brewers are a bloop single. Something dropping in here away from taking the lead in the ninth. Right now, the Dodgers are minus 141. They get to hit last, obviously, as the home team. The Brewers are plus 122. For a brief moment, I could have went plus 108 on the Dodgers. I said, you know what? Let me see how the Sanchez at bat goes, which, of course, it goes the wrong way. And now we await to see what this bullpen can do for Milwaukee. So far on the night for the Brewers, they've used Drohan, 5 1/3, Senzatella for 2/3, and D.L. Hall came in and threw two. Coming up in the bottom of the ninth after the Dodgers do get this final out, whether the run scores or not. I just want to see what's upcoming for them at their part of the lineup. I think it's Hernandez or Betts, I want to say. They've used so many pinch hitters, I can't tell where the last inning left off, but I want to say it is Teoscar Hernandez who will lead off the next inning, but I might be wrong about that. Oh, no, Mookie Betts came in for him, so it wouldn't be Teoscar. I think it would be Mookie Betts. Either way, Brewers still at the plate with a chance to do some damage. Just want to go look at yesterday and which arms might be available for Milwaukee for this matchup. Because, let's see, it's Thursday. They played San Diego yesterday. They got swept in San Diego. Remember that? 4-3-11. Ooh, this bullpen might be a little bit taxed. That could be concerning. You know what? No, they used Senzatella. They did use McGill. They used Ashby. They used Chad Patrick. Interesting, but that means that Uribe should be available here for the Brewers in this first game of four.

0: with the Dodgers might be a preview of the NLCS. And this is a fun matchup. Jake Bowers is up. Jake Bowers had a career year. Got off to a hot start, slowed up a little bit lately, but the power's been real, and it's lefty on lefty. Alex Vesia comes in the game. Vesia's had a very good year, 2.81 ERA. And Bowers, left-handed bat, 0-for-3 on the day, pulling up his splits against southpaws on the season, and he swings at the first pitch and misses it. Swung right through a high strike, 91 miles an hour, and it was out of the zone. Trying to do a little bit too much here, Jake Bowers, 21 homers, 61 ribbies, hitting .266 as of right now. Against lefties, you know what? He's hitting .256. It's just the power's not there. Only 4 homers and 90 at-bats, 7 doubles, though, and a triple. And he fouls one straight back as well, and that one also looked high and out of the zone. I don't really love this approach from Bowers, but maybe there's an urgency in this at-bat for him, thinking, look, Vesia is not going to blow it by him. He should be able to square it up pretty well, living in the you know, low 90s. And he wants to score a run versus, you know, taking a walk and leaving it up to somebody else. And that's a breaking ball that misses high from Vesia next. Betting market right now, it's the Dodgers minus 161, plus 1. Ooh, something's going to happen. It went from plus 140 to plus 111 on the Brewers. What is about to happen here as Vesia has a 1-2 count on Jake Bowers, lefty brought in for a lefty-on-lefty matchup. We have 4-1 on Milwaukee, and Bowers hits one into right field. Brewers take the lead, 5-4. 4-1 is very much alive. Let's go, Milwaukee. Shout out to Alice Cooper, and Dave Roberts can't believe it. This bullpen for the Dodgers has been a liability lately, whether it's Diaz or Vesia here, or Tanner Scott. They have not been good, and the Brewers have just got swept in San Diego. This is quite a confidence boost at Dodger Stadium, because remember, the last time the Brewers played in Dodger Stadium, they were getting swept in the NLCS by this Dodger squad, and maybe Milwaukee's not done here. Andrew Vaughn's up. This guy's a notorious lefty killer. Vesia, again, not going to blow it by anyone, pumping it at 92. Vaughn's 2-for-3 on the night. So he just took a ball. Milwaukee may not be done. 4-1 certainly going to pay for a lot of the mistakes we've made betting baseball this week. So we love to see it, but we need more. It's still the Dodgers offense. Even though they don't feel the same right now, it is still very much the Dodgers offense. There's a changeup in for a strike on the outside. I like that Vaughn didn't force it and try to swing at that. He's in a power play right now. He can wait for a pitch to drive. And he could do some damage if he gets a hold of one, because this guy throughout his career has always been really strong against lefties. In fact, let me pull up what he's doing on the year while we wait for the next pitch. Andrew Vaughn, 2-for-3 on the night, and he takes one high. And again, working behind in the count. That's when you're a pitcher like Vesia and you don't have crazy dominant stuff, you have to punch the strike zone early. You can't work from behind, because now it's a fastball count, and your fastball isn't your best pitch, and you're facing a guy in Andrew Vaughn who hits .365 against lefties on the year. He's sitting dead red, and he fouls it. Oh, he wanted that one. Probably about 92, 93. I didn't see what the radar gun said. But Andrew Vaughn this year, remember, he was injured to start the season. .365, 2 homers, 14 ribbies in 74 at-bats. Last year, he hit .313 against lefties. He kills left-handed pitching. But now, we're looking at an even count, and Vesia can get cute, and he does. He misses upstairs. See, now if I'm Vesia, I try to pitch around Vaughn. I don't want this guy to beat me, because he's capable of making me really pay. After that, it's Yelich. I'd rather go Yelich lefty on lefty. And by the way, Andrew Vaughn's playing third base. When did that start happening for the Brewers? Hold on. That is news to me. I didn't realize he could play third base. Okay. And that misses inside. See, I think Vesia didn't want to mess around once it got into a good fastball count and was just nibbling and hoping that Vaughn would beat himself. Instead, he walks him. Bases are loaded now for Yelich. I do think there's a better matchup for Alex Vesia, but at the same time, you know, Yelich is a veteran. He's been through this before. This is why they paid him all that money a few years ago, a former MVP. And I have to imagine he's going to be either sitting dead red on something that he can square up, or maybe be super patient and put the pressure on Vesia. And Vesia misses wide, high and wide there for the first pitch. Now, this is a great spot for Yelich. Betting market, by the way, has shifted. Brewers minus 720, Dodgers plus 543. I could come back the other way and take the Dodgers right now if I wanted to and be sitting pretty in either direction. I'm going to ride with my guys right now because I love the Brewers, but and that's a fastball, and Yelich doesn't get a hold of it. 92 miles an hour, and it's right down the pipe. Don't love that. I mean, the smart thing to do right now would be to take the Dodgers 5-1, but I have never once on this program ever claimed to be a smart person. Instead, I'm going to let it ride on the Brewers, believe that they can finish this job against the scuffling Dodgers team. And that one is missed, a foul ball straight back by Yelich. But the Dodgers are still plus 160 to win the World Series. Despite the run that they're on, with the way the offense has played lately, it's crazy because a year ago, they limped into the postseason. Remember, they lost their one seed. And I got them 5-1 to win the World Series. Mitch Moss and Kelly Bidlin, I think, got around 7-1. I don't know if we, I think the books learned their lesson. I don't think we ever get that this year, no matter how bad they look the rest of the way. That is another ball thrown. We're even at 2-2 on Yelich. This is a, it's two straight fastball counts coming up here, unless he strikes them out, right? But I find it hard to believe that Bessie would strike out Yelich in this spot. Let's see what he reaches back for. Yelich is going to have to just protect, and that one is fouled by Yelich. See, and that was a slider. That's a gutsy call on 2-2 by Vesia to throw a slider. That is a gutsy pitch there. 5-4 of the score, top of the ninth. Brewers just took the lead. They have scored three runs in the top of the ninth inning to take the lead 5-4. Christian Yelich is at the plate with the bases loaded. Alex Vesia, the lefty, in to face him. Yelich is 1-for-4 today. Let's see what he can do here. I'd love another run or two. Oh, it'd make me feel so good. Only hitting 235 against lefties and 81 at-bats this season. And that one misses wide. Oh, it's a full count. Pressure is on Alex Vesia. He's had a very fine season, but this is a bad spot. Oh, Yelich could blow this thing wide open, just putting bat on ball and plating too, because Dodgers offense has been rough of late. And the payoff pitch, oh, it's punched up the middle, but Mookie Betts is waiting at shortstop, and they make the out at first. I think Vesia threw a breaking ball there. That's respect to throw that pitch in that situation. Although Yelich got good wood on it. It's just that Mookie Betts was standing right there to field it. So we go to the bottom of the ninth. Our 4-1 on Milwaukee in game looks good. They're laying $5, and the Dodgers are plus 397. I'll tell you what happens there coming up in just a little bit. But we also have to go behind the counter. How should people be betting these preseason NFL games? That's on the other side of cashing out.
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12: Week one of the NFL preseason is in the books as the Steelers got the victory over the Packers 28-9. Cardinals beat the Raiders 27-14. Fernando Mendoza went 10 of 16, 97 yards, and one touchdown in his debut as a Las Vegas Raider. Cardinals running back Jeremiah Love had 11 carries and 58 yards in the win. He did suffer an ankle injury in the game, but could have returned if needed. Arizona did hold him out. Colts and Patriots ended in a tie at 13 apiece. Chargers took down the Texans 27-7. Titans beat the 49ers 19-13, and Bengals got a 16-14 victory over the Lions. Kyle Schwarber hit two home runs in the Field of Dreams game, bringing his total up to 37 on the season as the Phillies beat the Twins 7-1. Max Muncy became the new Dodger Stadium all-time home run leader, but the Dodgers are holding on against the Brewers right now, 4-3, one out, top of the ninth.
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17: Lows dip down to about 65 and foggy tonight under partly cloudy skies, northeast winds around 5 miles per hour. Sunshine mixed with clouds at times tomorrow. High temperatures reach up to 79. I'm meteorologist Paul Frobley with your weatherology forecast on 95.3 and 99.1 The Score. Currently 71.
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18: 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The Score. What's the best part about winter in Wisconsin? It's definitely not the snow or the freezing cold temps. Yeah, we hate both of those things. Instead, give us a few J-Love touchdowns, some Micah sack celebrations, and let's add a few Lambo leaps to that list too. Talking all things green and gold on The Score.
0: Cashing out, I'm Dustin Sweetelson, coming to you from the Circus Sportsbook in downtown Las Vegas. Ninth inning at Dodger Stadium. Brewers maintain the lead 5-4. They have gotten the first out of the inning, a fly out to Mookie Betts. Max Muncy's up, taking on Trevor Megill. And we have 4-1 on the Brewers, we bet, in the seventh inning. We could have gotten around 9-1 in the eighth inning. And they just got Max Muncy rung up on an inside strike. He doesn't like it. I think he just challenged it. But let's see what they say, and then we'll get to Art in a second. I think that's going to be a strike. That looks like it hit the zone. That's going to be strike three. Two outs in the ninth. We are one out away from cashing a 4-1 in game on the Milwaukee Brewers. They're minus 3,500. I kind of want to just take on principle just a little bit on the Dodgers at plus 1640. Just in case someone, Kyle Tucker right now, if he goes yard, I'll be bitter if I don't have 16-1. Actually, it's 19-1 now. And you guys know how this goes in the show. The fact that I'm saying it and not betting it, you know Kyle Tucker is about to tie this game up. I'm a big dumb idiot, folks, but I'm not even going to listen to myself here as he swings and misses at strike one. With that, let's talk a little baseball with our next guest. He's Arthur DeCesar, longtime bookmaker at ArtDice21 on X is where you can find him on social media. And he joins us now on the Progressive Guest Line. Art, it's great to have you back on the program, locked and loaded as we get ready for football season. But I'm just curious because you're a guy who sets these numbers. You're someone who's managed the risk with the sports books. The Dodgers are still plus 160 to win the World Series. They're minus $1.20 to win the National League. A year ago at this time, they started a skid like this, limped into the playoffs. I bet them 5-1. Others got 7-1, and they ultimately won the World Series. Do you think that the sports books learned a lesson last year, and despite the struggles of this team, won't price them too long once we get to October?
20: Dustin, I think when you look at the Dodgers, last year obviously was a mistake pricing it that way. They could lose 10 straight right now, another 10 in a row. You can't make the Dodgers any higher. First of all, you're going to have big liability on them anyway. You always got to remember the parlay liability you're going to have with them, not only to win the World Series, but to win the pennant. All the things that are combined with the Dodgers, I think maybe the highest you'll see them at is 2-1. Maybe. But they're going to just beg you to bet anyone else but the Dodgers.
0: Yeah, that feels like the move is that the Dodgers are just the team everyone's looking for an opportunity for. Also, I've gotten into the cross-sport parlays. I can't tell you how many just other futures I've boosted with the Dodgers as a second leg or a third leg to take something up from 12-1 to like 18-20-1. Like, that's just something I'm doing, so I imagine other people are probably doing it a lot as well. As far as betting, Kyle Tucker to right field. Oh, it's caught. Oh, my God. I got scared, Art.
20: Let's go.
0: 5-4, Brewers with the win. We cashed 4-1. Let's ride.
20: Love it.
0: Oh, that got me nervous because the camera did the jump. It did like the jump scare where you're like, oh, no, what's going to happen? Betting baseball this time of year, though, look, I just cashed a 4-1. Art, that doesn't even pay for the losses that I had earlier this week. I am getting my butt whooped betting baseball. I feel like this is a conversation this time of year every year. Anything you notice with the baseball results this late in the season?
20: Man, you just got to really pick your spots. I think, you know, you look, normally people want to ride streaks, ride who's in it. Everyone's in it in the American League, right? You look at a team like Texas, they've gone to Anaheim this week and gotten buried in all their games. Now they're going to go to Oakland, Sacramento, whatever you want to call it, to play. I know people trying to find spots like, hey, this team needs to win or this team can't lose a couple of games in a row. I would try to avoid a lot of that because a lot of times, too, these teams who are in must-win mode or playing these bad teams are way overpriced. And you're taking bad numbers with these teams, especially if you're laying a lot of juice in these games. So it's really pick and choose your spots here. Even more so, maybe try to find totals. Maybe try to find ballparks or pitchers you can go against in totals.
0: Arthur DeCesar is our guest, longtime bookmaker here in Las Vegas at ArtDice21. You can find him on X. So, Art, preseason football's here. We had 6 unders on Thursday. And I kind of opened the show reacting to it just like, I get a little sick of people go, well, this is this team, you just bet the under, or NFL preseason, you just bet the under. Yes, today they all came in, but you guys on the other side of the counter, you guys are also aware that 6 unders came in, and you can make adjustments to the future numbers. What do you make of preseason betting, and especially the reaction to a night where it goes 6-0 to the under?
20: Yeah, no doubt about it. But even look at the local game, right? If you would have gotten in early on the Vegas game, you would have hit over.
0: Yeah.
20: So, you know, if you're coming in late, taking 41.5, you're taking a bad number. We know when these lines come out Sunday and Monday, they move very quickly. There will be an adjustment. Obviously, there's Saturday and Sunday games, or I'm sorry, Friday and Saturday games here. So there'll be a little bit of adjustment. But I think when I look at preseason, and I might make 2 preseason bets the whole preseason, I look at quarterbacks. And I look at coaches. Like, you look at a game like the Eagles. I got Dalton and Tanner McKee. I'd rather that over Huntley and whoever the other quarterback is for the Ravens. I'm trying to look at quarterbacks. Same thing with the Browns. You got Watson going to play half. Sanders going to play half. Bears probably don't care about the game. We've already seen them flip from a favorite to a 3.5-point dog. So to me, it's all about the quarterback room, who's going to play. And even some first-year coaches who want to establish, you know, a culture, a winning culture. Hey, let's get off to a good start. So that's always how I look at it. And I never take a bad number. If things move 5 points, I'm off of it.
0: Yeah, especially in the preseason. The margins are so slim. And the information, once the information is all the way out there and everyone's jumping on, the numbers just get pushed way too high. I totally agree. If I'm not there like the first, I don't know, half a point to one and a half move, anything more than 1.5 in the preseason, I am very hesitant to especially lay here as far as these games are concerned. But how is
20: Well, you could, Dustin, honestly, you could probably come back on the other side, right? I mean, you know, some of these games get pushed crazy. Like, you know, hey, Jordan Love's going to play a series. Burrow's going to play a series. Green Bay got crushed. Cincinnati didn't cover. They didn't even cover the first half, which everyone loved, and the line was higher than the game. So sometimes there's opportunities to come back on the other side.
0: Yeah, how much has the betting on the preseason changed over the years? Because, you know, bettors are always evolving. And I do think the anticipation is always unders, unders, unders. I know the unders came in. But it does feel like with veteran quarterbacks in college now getting opportunities as backups, like we saw today with Pittsburgh. They had three quarterbacks out there that moved the football. They just couldn't finish drives. Drew Aller looked good. Yeah. Will Howard looked good. Mason Rudolph, who's been around forever, looked good. It does feel like the quality of play is a little bit better than it used to be, but does that impact how people are betting these things?
20: It probably does, and you just mentioned, like I said, a quarterback room. That's a pretty decent Pittsburgh quarterback room.
0: Yeah.
20: You know, we know Aaron Rodgers isn't going to see the field, but if you're just looking at who's going to be taking snaps in the third or fourth quarter, hey, Drew Aller might not be an NFL superstar, but he's a guy who's had a lot of snaps in college, and he's playing against third and fourth string guys, so probably should be able to move the ball a little bit. So it's a great point. I think when you look at the preseason, obviously the preseason is a very sharp market. The limits are low for a reason. First quarter and first half bets are really big too, with the sharp guys, second halves as well. But once again, that's why the limits are so low, because sportsbooks don't want to get killed on these. These are not regular season games. The fluctuation of just where point spreads and totals go, you know, there's got to be a little protection here for the books.
0: Let's talk some futures here, Arthur, just because, you know, we're in talking season, and I always get nervous when people are on the same bets as me, when they become just a little bit too trendy. But I'm not backing off a team like the Cincinnati Bengals. They're 20-1. They're the only returning head coach, Zach Taylor, in that division. Joe Burrow is going to have a chip on his shoulder. There's a lot on the line, a lot of pressure on the organization, the coach, the quarterback, to have a successful year. How do you feel about Cincinnati? And are there other teams that you think might be a little bit trendy going into the year that you're either on or against this season?
20: Well, Cincinnati's definitely trendy, but if you look at that division, they would be the team you'd want to take a shot on to win that division. You don't want to lay, you know, minus 105, minus 110, or even money with the Ravens. You probably want to take a shot at almost 2-1 with Cincinnati. Cleveland or Pittsburgh aren't winning that division. I think the Lions are very trendy, but I like the Lions. Now, they're starting to build up some injuries here on that offensive line, which you don't love. And that division is tough, but they have that last place schedule. I think it's kind of a step up. Hey, we were bad last year, but don't you remember how good we are? I think the Lions are one of those teams as well. I've seen a lot of love for the Titans, that they will be better. Obviously, they're not going to go maybe win a division, but could they be around a 500 team? I've seen a lot of talk about that as well.
0: Arthur DeCesar is our guest, longtime bookmaker here in Las Vegas, at ArtDice21 on X on social media. Let's go over to college football, man, where I keep talking myself in and out of Texas, where I don't believe in Steve Sarkisian, but I love the roster. I also love Oregon this year. I think Miami's a playoff team, and I'm kind of in a minority that I'm bullish on LSU. As far as college football futures, which ones jump out to you this season?
20: I love Georgia to win the SEC. I believe that's still 3-1 at MGM. I know Texas is really good. LSU is going to be there. There's a lot of good teams in the SEC, but I still think Georgia is the cream of the crop there. You mentioned Miami. I think Miami's the best value in the national championship picture.
0: Yeah.
20: I mean, they're a team you can still get at double digits. You just have to look, like, right? They're going to win their conference, though they're in. So you're already putting them in. And obviously, you know, how is the bracket going to, you know, play out? But you look at a team like Notre Dame, who's like 5 or 6-1. You want to take them, or you want to take Miami at like 12 or 14-1? I think there's value on a team like that. I think Penn State's going to be pretty good. I like their win total over. I like Syracuse's win total over. That's a low one, but I think there's definitely value in college with Miami. I think Miami's the team you hit on. I like them to win the national championship at over 10-1.
0: Yeah, I've got Mensa 16-1 to win the Heisman. So yeah. I think on principle, I have to bet them at 10-1. It's just who the other team at the top of the board I'm looking at. It's either going to be Oregon or Texas. Oregon is my pick, but God, Texas. If Texas could ever figure it out with Sarkisian, this is the best roster they've ever had. So, Art, it's
20: 100%.
0: Great chatting with you tonight. I look forward to this spot every single week. Arthur will be with us every single Thursday, getting ready for the weekend of action as we preview these things and telling us where the sharp money is going each and every week. He's Arthur DeCesar. Check him out on X at ArtDice21 and over at Wager Talk as well. Appreciate the time, buddy. Enjoy your weekend.
20: Absolutely, Dustin. Appreciate you having me back, and I look forward to a fun season.
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0: I saw like every other commercial break coming back. The new music it gives me the Victor Cruz vibes. I feel like I should just be doing the Victor Cruz out here. Luckily, you can't see my feet. I'm trying to convince my fiance I know how to dance before our wedding. I don't, but I just keep telling her like, don't worry, I'll show up when it matters. Just kind of believing in myself. Which, that could be a dangerous game I'm playing here. So hopefully she's not watching as I try to salsa back into the break. But her joke is always like, you have no rhythm and like, you're not moving your hips or your lower body. And I'm like, I feel like I'm moving them a lot. It just doesn't show. So we got some work to do on that front. We have plenty of work to do in the National Football League. The preseason is here. We had a slew of games, six of them. On Thursday night, we went 6-0 to the underdogs, 3-2-1 against the spread. Will those trends continue with the Friday action? We will tackle that card coming up in about 30 minutes on the program. Also, just want to get you situated where we stand with some of the late night action. The Dodgers blew a lead to the Brewers, ultimately losing 5-4 at Dodger Stadium. Dodgers have not looked right for the last, really since trading for Tarek Skubal. All you people told me they ruined baseball. They were going to cruise to a World Series, and they don't look very good right now. Edwin Diaz just blew another lead, and I want to say that's like his third in recent memory. Let's see. Third save in his last four opportunities, according to Bob Nightingale. That is not good for the back end of that bullpen, the guy that was going to put them over the top, fix one of their very few weaknesses in the offseason. Diaz has not been good, and that has been very bad for the Dodgers. With that, we will go back to the NFL. Some awesome sound on the network all day as we get ready for football season. A couple of clips that really jumped out to me. A couple of tones that I'm going to match here in a thing we do called Night Bites.
1: At 4th and 1 at midfield, you're up 11. The Raiders really can't do anything.
2: But they're one of the best teams in baseball.
29: Night Bites.
0: Night Bites. I'm the backup singer to my own intros. All right, we are going to start with money moves. Jonathan Von Tobel riding solo earlier today, and he was speaking my language. I think some of y'all are off your rockers talking about the Detroit Lions. Like Dan Campbell's just going to fix everything with like a Band-Aid and a rubber band. This team has major issues. And if you keep referencing to me that the schedule is really good for them this year and they should be able to cruise, you're still telling me you don't think they're that good of a football team, which was the sentiments that JVT was echoing earlier today on Money Moves.
3: What are we going to continue looking at with this group? Will they continue their descent down the rankings overall of defense? You go back to a couple of years ago, they were a top 10 team in terms of expected points added per play. Last year, they finished 13th. So now, with Alex Anzalone, second in tackles, out the door, and a pass rush that has some real questions as to where it is going to come from, you do wonder what this is going to look like for Detroit as well. Second guy on the team in terms of pressures, Al-Qadim Muhammad, 53 pressures, 11 sacks. He's now with the Tampa Bay Buccaneers, along with Anzalone. If you look at this overall, and think about that, he was second on the team, Muhammad was, in total pressures with 53. Aiden Hutchinson led the team with 100. So there's a pretty stark drop-off when you're looking after Hutchinson of where this pass rush is going to come from. And so it all kind of leads to a bunch of other questions, right? And by the way, no other Lions pass rusher had more than 30 pressures last season. So I think a lot of the expectation for the Detroit Lions coming into this year is built and baked into a schedule that is the easiest in the National Football League. They have a schedule that by opponent strength of record is the easiest. Are we overvaluing this Lions team because of the expectation that they're going to be able to romp through this schedule?
0: Yeah, I think we are to some degree. Like I'm with JVT here. My issue is the schedule is so easy. It's kind of like New England from a season ago, where they might reel off 11, 12 wins, but really not be all that impressive. Now, week one, I think it's a bit of a tougher matchup taking on the New Orleans Saints, and I'm not that high on New Orleans this year, but I just think with so much time to get ready for game number one, I think there's a world where New Orleans is live there, maybe even on the money line. As last I looked, I think that number was 7. I'm trying to pull it up right now, and I don't currently see it out there. Why is that one? Oh, there it is. It's 7. Yeah, it's still New Orleans catching 7 on the opening Sunday of the season. I don't hate that. In terms of the division, Detroit's plus $1.60 to win it. I understand wanting to go that route, but this division's going to be so tough, and winning those division games is what's going to matter. To me, I would much rather have the upswing of Chicago, Ben Johnson as my head coach, than Dan Campbell right now. And I love Dan Campbell. But before they lost Terrion Arnold, who I don't understand why he's on the Seahawks and how he's going to be able to play this year, but I digress. They already had a hole at the other corner spot. We don't know who's going to be opposite Aiden Hutchinson to avoid double teams for him on one side. They also just lost their center. They're going to start a rookie right tackle, Blake Miller, out of Clemson. And when this team was cooking a couple years ago, it was because they had an elite, veteran, offensive line that was bullying people around. That is not their identity anymore. That's why I'm with JVT. I'm not touching them, and I'd rather just take a flyer on someone else at a bigger price to win the NFC North, and I'd start with the Bears at plus 340. Now let's go to prop points, which you can hear at 1 p.m. Eastern time on VSiN, and Solomon Wilcott, SiriusXM NFL radio host. He does a tremendous job, former player in his own right, and he's a former Bengal. He's dialed in on this team, and he says that Joe Burrow and the offense have looked really good thus far in camp.
4: Joe Burrow looks excellent. His offense looks good. They're returning all 11 starters on that offense, and Zach Taylor believes that continuity will work to their advantage. But they also believe that by putting Joe under center, it allows them to leverage their run game and be able to create just as many big plays in the passing game. As you guys know, across our league progressively over the last few years, most of our big plays of, at least the pass plays of 20 yards or more, have come out of play action. More teams are beginning to leverage that part of the offense to create explosive plays, and the Bengals are no different. Roughly 90% of their offensive plays during Joe Burrow's six seasons with the Bengals have come out of shotgun. So they believe they can protect him better but still create explosive plays by putting him under center. That's something they've been working on a lot during this time of year.
0: You know, this is a new trend in the league. We're going back to more of the pro-style offenses under center because so many teams defensively are operating with the two high safeties, trying to take away those big plays downfield through the air. And you can run shotgun better, obviously, if your quarterback's able to go under center. So this isn't just a Cincinnati thing. We're seeing this across the NFL. This is kind of the new wrinkle you're going to see make its way through most of these offenses. Baltimore's doing the same. A bunch of others are following suit. Joe Burrow is built to be that prototypical old-school quarterback as well and thrive in this system. I like that there's just something new for people to prepare for because Burrow's so accurate. He's so precise with the football. He's got elite weapons. He can operate in any style. So I think if this gives you the best chance with the trickery, with the play action, also involves Chase Brown a little bit more, I love this for the Bengals offense. You got two choices. If you watch the show and you listen to the show, we appreciate you doing so. But you have two choices. You can either crush me because I am so loud and obnoxious about how high I am on the Bengals this year, or you can join me. And when we do our victory tour, when they're playing for the Super Bowl in Los Angeles, we can be obnoxious together and wave our tickets in everyone's faces. But as of right now, I have nothing that's going to pull me away from betting Cincinnati to win the Super Bowl at 20-1, at least as of right now. Next one, we go to Follow the Money, 4 to 7 p.m. Eastern. You had Paulie Howard, Mark Malusis, they were joined by Dan Leberfeld. He has covered the Jets for a long time. He is very much a glass half empty person. However, he has some optimism because the Jets brought in Frank Reich and what that can mean to this program.
5: Frank Reich's arrival, you talk about free agents, you talk about draft picks. They had a lot of high draft picks. But the arrival of Frank Reich as offensive coordinator has really changed the vibe, not just because he's an accomplished offensive play caller will do a better job on that side of the ball than they've seen in a number of years, but also because I think he'll be a really good bench coach for Aaron Glenn, who struggled in his first year as an NFL head coach. Mm-hmm. And Frank, three-time head coach with the Carolina Panthers, Colts, and, of course, the Stanford Cardinal last year. So he's a guy not only can help their offense, but can help Aaron Glenn take that next step as a head coach, as almost like a bench coach in baseball.
0: How weird do you want to get? You want to get weird with me? Let's get weird. The Jets were one of the worst teams in football a year ago. They went 3-14. I think they're going to be more competitive this year. I don't think they go over their win total. I don't think that they're a team that's threatening to win the division. I don't believe, not that far. But they are going to be more competitive. If they're around 500, can Aaron Glenn win coach of the year? He's 28-1. I'm just throwing it out there. I believe that they're going to be better. The vibes at a Jets camp are high. They are never high. There is never confidence and belief. I probably won't go as far to bet them 28-1 or Aaron Glenn 28-1, but I do think week in and week out, this team as a dog, I'm going to be backing in specific spots because they're just going to be so much more competitive with legitimate quarterback play, a good offensive line, and a defense that added so many veterans. You want more NFL breakdowns? We have our NFL betting guides out, our college football one, also available right now. 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
16: 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The Bucks last year felt blah. 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It's about a whole new, you know, tear it down, get a new atmosphere in here, get a new culture in here, and have people who want to buy in to a Bucks organization that is green and growing, like the theme song says. 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It's still brand new. 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
18: Over 2.1 million new cases of cancer will be diagnosed in the United States this year. Even though our five-year survival rate has now reached 70%, over 600,000 men, women, and children are projected to die from cancer complications. 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
0: You can smell pigskin in the air. It's either that or I got to buy better deodorant. Welcome back into Cashing Out. I'm Dustin Sweetelson. Football's back in our lives, baby. We had preseason football on Thursday. We have more on Friday, Saturday, Sunday. We will look at those games coming up in about 15 minutes on the show. But college football is going to be here before you know it. And our favorite guy to talk to every week, this time slot, Thursday nights, it is Colby Dant, the Sports Gambling Podcast Network, his show, The College Experience. You can find him on X at the Colby D, and he joins us on the Progressive Guest Line. Colby, football is in the air. It's the most beautiful time of year. So thrilled to be back chatting with you every week on the program. And I want to begin with my big conundrum. And that's in the SEC. There's good people on both sides of this debate. Georgia and Texas at the top. I think that's very obvious. I think Texas is significantly more talented than Georgia. The problem is, I think Steve Sarkisian is a guy who loses games for talented teams. Do you believe that that Texas is talented enough to overcome their head coach? Or do you side more with Georgia as the best team in the SEC?
24: I'm Team Georgia all day. We're on the same page here. Sark's got a terrible record against the top 15. He's been gifted great places like Washington, USC, and Texas as his jobs. I feel bad for Arch in a way because he's got such, you know, everyone's praising him. Oh, you Heisman Trophy candidate, best quarterback this year coming into the season. Look, he did improve over last season. He really did. But if you look under the hood a little bit on that, they played a bunch of horrible pass defenses. When you really look at it, the best performance he had against a defense with a pulse was Michigan, right? But that was the bowl game, and the more you find out about Michigan, like their head coach hadn't talked to their defensive coordinator in 3 months? Like, what are we talking about here? Who knows the state of that program with what we know now about Michigan? But you look at the other teams, his best games were against San Jose State, 115th ranked defense. Sam Houston State, 133rd ranked pass defense. Mississippi State, 78th worst pass defense. Right? Vanderbilt, 118. Arkansas, 104. Against the good defenses, you got to prove it to me. He was gifted great. Texas really was gifted 2 years of nice SEC schedules. It's a lot harder this year, even though they only have one true away game until November. But I think there's a lot of meat on the bone. I like taking a shot on them to miss the playoffs. Because Sarkisian, if I hear one more show talk about him being the best play caller in the
0: sport,
24: I'm going to lose my mind. But
0: dude, he's been gifted so much talent. Washington, USC, Atlanta, he had Julio Jones. He couldn't get him the football. And to your point, like, congratulations, Arch Manning. You carved up Mississippi State, Vanderbilt, and Arkansas. There's got to be some context in the conversation here.
24: I find the laziest take is like best play caller in the sport. It's like, well, what do you mean? The quarterback's still got to throw it to the right. Like, it's such a subjective. You could call the perfect play and get pick six. You know what I mean? So it's like, what is that? I just think it's a lazy take. He's been terrible against great competition. And honestly, the playoff game he did win, they should have lost to Arizona State if they called the targeting that they had been calling all year as targeting. So I'm like you. I mean, the talent is there. They really did upload, or upgrade on offensive talent, bringing in Cam Coleman and Hollywood Smothers and Relique Brown and stuff. But schedule's much harder. You got to prove it to me. I even took a shot on them to miss the playoffs.
0: Yeah, I don't hate that. Colby Dant is our guest. The College Experience is podcast, part of the Sports Gambling Podcast Network at the Colby D. Let's go to Sark's former team, USC. Win total's 8.5. I have to tell you, Colby, when I did my research, I was surprised at how much they had returning that mattered, but going to some of these Big Ten stadiums in the cold late in the year, I'm very concerned about them going over this win total. You seem to agree. Why are the Trojans an under team this year?
24: Yeah, I mean, I'll start. I mean, I love the Gary Patterson. When I saw D'Anton Lynn leave for Penn State, I was like, oh, I'm going to be all over the under. But then they hired Gary Patterson, you know, who's one of the best defensive minds, really, the past 50 years of college football. To me, it's a simple thing like that. And there's no Notre Dame. I get it. They were cowards. They didn't want to play Notre Dame. The schedule going east, they've been terrible. They lost at Maryland. Their one win, I think, going east is Purdue, if memory serves me correct, right? So we're supposed to just say that's a win at Rutgers or at Wisconsin. They should beat those teams, but you see this in every sport, you know, whether it's NFL, whether it's NBA, whether it's NHL. When you take these big trips, you know, there's consequences to those things. And to me, then you have at Penn State there, at Indiana. They're not going to win those games to me. And then you talk about a home schedule with Oregon and Ohio State. And I think them getting UCLA, where they get UCLA, you know, I'm a big Bob Chesney guy. I think that game's going to be a tough win there. They also host Washington. There's just too much meat on the bone. I know the team's better. I know they've been recruiting at a great level. But we've seen this with all the teams. Oregon's kind of the anomaly. But it doesn't matter whether it's the ACC or the Big Ten. The teams that go out west and the teams that come from the west out east, it is an extremely hard thing to do to win.
0: They're also just not built to win on the road at Wisconsin. I know Wisconsin was bad last year. I think they'll be better, but you're not built to win in the trenches in the cold weather in late October. You're not built to go to Bloomington and push Indiana around. And oh, by the way, UCLA at the end of the season, that's not a gimme anymore. How do you feel about that? I feel like you're high on Bob Chesney. That's like your area of the world coming from JMU.
24: Ugh.
0: I like the win total, and I was going to make the case today, but I ran out of time. What about, am I crazy to think 30-1 to make the playoff? That might not be worth a look with their schedule. They only have Oregon and Michigan as like the two really tough matchups this year.
24: I absolutely I think that's worth a shot. And look, at SGPN Studios in our office in Los Angeles, I had a TV designed for Holy Cross football when Chesney was there. So, I watched every game of Holy Cross for 3 or 4 years. I think that's a smash hire. I couldn't believe UCLA was smart enough to make that
0: yes.
24: hire. I'm telling you, take the over on UCLA. They're going to be a pain to deal with. He gets Nico, he walks into. I know the problems. Oh, he left Tennessee. He's super talented, and with Bob Chesney's coaching, watch out. I'll just say that. Watch out. UCLA is going to be a dangerous team.
0: Colby Dant is our guest. Sports Gambling Podcast Network. The College Experience is his show. Get it wherever you get your podcast, at the Colby D. Let's stay in the Big Ten. Ohio State's the favorite, plus 180. I think that is a ridiculous number. Oregon's plus 240. Indiana's plus 260. That's the big three we're debating. Which one do you think ultimately wins the league?
24: Indiana getting those guys back for the 5-for-5 thing
0: yeah.
24: With the court ruling in Colorado. That was so massive. And obviously there's still a bunch of players that could do this. But right now with Indiana's schedule and now seeing that Ohio State, I love it. But in my opinion, they have the hardest schedule in the nation. I don't know the ESPN, FPI. You have like road trips to Texas, Iowa, Indiana. It is the hardest schedule without question to me, and I'm no Buckeye fan. But look, Indiana to me is the safest play because I think that D-line is going to be super nasty now that they got those guys back. They're old again because that's kind of been the key, I think, in college football these days is finding the older teams. But the way Cignetti scouts as well, I think the Hoover pickup will work. I love the running back from Boston College they bring in. So I think Indiana is the play to win the conference again.
0: Yeah, I think it would be really stupid to doubt Cignetti. I mean, he kept both of his coordinators. When's the last time someone won a title and kept both coordinators the next year? For some reason, people aren't buying into that this is very, very real. Let's go to the Mountain West. UNLV's the favorite, plus 265. North Dakota State's plus 290. New Mexico, very trendy. We both love Jason Ack, 3-1. Air Force is 6-1. Who do you like to win the league, and do you like a win total over on that team?
24: Yeah, let's start right there. Nail that over. I know, I was talking with the great Tim Murray recently. I know he's on it, too. And, Troy Calhoun, I've had on my show for years now. He's normally very, he's very humble. He doesn't really say like, yeah, we're good at this, right? I did get the quote that this is the best offensive line he's ever had. So I'm going to buy stock in that. Also, I think there's something to be said about the service academies in this day and age of college football. You saw Army and Navy almost make the playoffs. Air Force, he had two losing seasons, I think it's 16 and 17. He came back with an 11-win season. After that, I expect that to happen. Liam Zarka, their quarterback, they found something last year in that. They got 30 career starts on the O-line, 8 starters back on defense, and the conference got worse. So I think Air Force, too. I like them to win the conference. Plus 550, I think it is, or plus 600 top around.
0: Yeah.
24: Yeah.
0: He's Colby Dant. He'll be here every single week at this time breaking down college football. Check him out on the College Experience Sports Gambling Podcast Network on X at the Colby D. Appreciate the time as always, buddy. Look forward to it next week.
24: No, it's great to be back, man. Football in the air. Let's go.
0: Let's go. We are all the way back. And we had preseason football on Thursday. 3 more games to preview on Friday. We'll look back. What can we take away from 6 games going to the under on Thursday? Does that trend continue on Friday? We will analyze the action on the other side of Cashing Out.
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16: That's the unfortunate thing, right? Like they always say, never meet your heroes. And I'm not saying Giannis isn't a good person, but Giannis comes off as like this sparkling personality who's great with fans. I mean, he is just, he doesn't come off as chauvinistic. He doesn't come off as arrogant in any way. He's who you picture a superstar to be. But then when you start hearing some things behind the scenes that he had a little too much control and he didn't know exactly how to steer the... He had too much say and he didn't know how to use that say to steer the Bucks in the right direction. Mm-hmm. And this became kind of a head case inside, internally. We can sit here on the outside and say that's all Doc Rivers for setting the culture, which we've said multiple times. But

0: 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You have a community on your side. You have Community First on your side. 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
6: 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In case you missed it, Thursday night featured six unders in the NFL preseason. Cincinnati topped Detroit 16-14. The Lions did cover, catching seven. We went under the total of 39 there as Burrow, on the first couple drives, did get sacked, but looked okay. 5 of 6, 39 yards in the contest for the Bengals in the win. Pittsburgh, their quarterback room was on display in a 28-9 win against Green Bay at home. They were three-point home dogs. They cover that, obviously. They cash on the money line plus $1.25, and that game stays under the total of 38.5 as well. Drew Aller looked really good. 10 of 13, 153 yards, two touchdowns. Rudolph had 93 yards, 10 of 11 passing. Will Howard, 7 of 9 for 86. Really impressive showing, and that's what you're looking for teams you want to back in the postseason. Do you like the backup quarterbacks? Do they have experience? Do they have something to prove? That's what you had with the Steelers there. All three of those guys trying to be that number two guy behind Aaron Rodgers this year. Indy and New England, they tied 13 all. So the Pats cover plus 3.5 at home. We stay under the total of 38. Anthony Richardson, he had good moments. He had bad moments. That's kind of what we've come to expect from him a few years into his career. 11 of 14, 145 yards, an interception, a fumble, but also 53 rushing yards with a touchdown on the ground. Chargers beat the Texans 27-7. They were one-point favorites on the road. We stay under the total of 38 in that contest. Arizona was all over the Raiders, 27-14. Fernando Mendoza looked good, 10 of 16, 97 yards, a touchdown, snuck a couple balls there in tight windows. Liked the way that he looked. And then Jeremiah Love, the other top pick for Arizona on the other sideline, some really nice runs, 11 of 58. And I think we need to stop comparing him to Ashton Jeanty. He is so much bigger than Ashton Jeanty. It's not even a comparison. Tennessee beat San Francisco 19-13. Titans cover we push on the six because San Francisco kicked a field goal with about 48 seconds to go to make it a six-point game. Tennessee had an impressive opening drive, and then after that, the offense did not look great after that. But dogs go 3-2-1 against the spread. The under goes 6-0 in that matchup. What can we expect from Friday's contest? Well, let's start looking ahead to what we have on the board. And we start with Miami and Washington. This one opened with the Commanders -1. It is up to 3.5 the other way. Flip to favorites. The Dolphins are laying 3.5. The total is 35.5 in this contest. And as far as this game is concerned, I thought about laying it with Miami here, the 3.5. I am going to stay away, but I do like the backups for Miami. It's Quinn Ewers. It's Cam Miller. Cam Miller's an FCS guy. Remember, Tom Brady really wanted to pick him with the Raiders. Was it a year ago, 2 years ago? Either way, super athletic. He's a project that a lot of people wanted a piece of. I like Ewers as a guy who can move the ball potentially here for the Dolphins. And I just wasn't willing to lay that 3.5, though.

0: in this spot. Steve Mackin and VSiN.com, since 2015, underdogs in the +1 to +3 range are profitable. 59.7% covering the number. That's 190 and 128 against the spread. He would side with Washington based on that trend in this game. So that's just one thing that is worth noting here. I would lean Miami. I think I might even lean the over, but I really better love it if I'm going to bet an over in an NFL preseason game. Next game up on the board, it's Tampa and the Jets. This one is noteworthy because of an injury. But first, let me give you the parameters. Buccaneers were -1.5. Total was 36. Totals dropped to 35.5, but the Jets are now laying 5 and a hook. I haven't seen anything about Baker Mayfield's status, but Jake Browning, his number one backup, the number two quarterback there, injured himself on Tuesday in practice. Not sure how much is he going to play here. After that on the depth chart, it's a quarterback I never heard of, and Jalen Daniels from Kansas, who is way more of a runner than he is going to be able to throw. Aaron Glenn said we'll see a little bit of Geno Smith in the starters. We didn't get much more information about how much we're going to see. I wouldn't touch the spread. Instead, I'm actually going to be on the under. I don't anticipate Tampa Bay really contributing much offensively into this game. I like the under here because both backups leave a lot to be desired from the Bucs. And then for the Jets, it's going to be Brady Cook and Cade Klubnik and Bailey Zappe. I'm not so sure we're going to get a lot of offense when we also have two defensive-minded head coaches at the helm just trying to survive in advance in the preseason. Let's go to the final game on the card for Friday. That is Denver and Atlanta. And right now we are looking at a number of 3.5, Broncos laying it. That really hasn't moved much. I'm seeing a couple fours out there. Total has shifted. Open 37. We're up to 40.5 at a couple of different places here. I'm fine with that. I'm going under. Thank you for an extra few points here. For Atlanta, they can't afford Tua Tagovailoa to get hurt. We talked to Abe Gordon from Atlanta earlier in the program. He said about 10 plays is what Stefanski is saying. Also, no Michael Penix, which means it's Cooper Rush, and it's a kid out of a Division II school in Minnesota after that. I just think that the Falcons can't afford Cooper Rush to get hurt because both their quarterbacks ahead of him on the depth chart are always hurt. I think you're getting very limited offensive production out of the Falcons in this one. I'm going to go under in this one. Closing totals, 37 or higher, have gone under at 56.4%. That's 565 and 436. That's via Steve Mackinnon over at VSiN.com. His articles are tremendous, especially this time of year with all of these systems for betting the NFL preseason. Now, as far as the rest of the weekend is concerned, I'm also going to do a few things here. I'm going to take the Bears +3.5 against Cleveland. I don't really love the quarterbacks for Cleveland. I respect that they're going to battle it out here in the preseason. But Tyson Bagent, Case Keenum, and Miller Moss is a pretty good trio as backups to Caleb Williams in Chicago. I think that they're capable of covering that number over the weekend. I'm going to stick by John Harbaugh. +2.5, the Giants against Minnesota. Harbaugh's 41-22-1 against the spread in his career in the preseason. He's implementing new systems. He has a whole new staff. Everyone's learning together. I think that leads to a very dialed-in, buttoned-up program, which is something the Giants desperately need. And I think they come out trying to win this game against Minnesota at MetLife Stadium on Saturday. So that's where we stand as far as the football is concerned. Let's do a little three-up, three-down in Major League Baseball here. With some of the pitchers who are hot, some are not coming into Friday's action on the betting card. And as far as three-up is concerned, Chris Sale is really, really finishing strong this year, trying to make a case for that National League Cy Young. In his last four starts, Chris Sale has a 2.16 ERA, 34 strikeouts in 25 innings, a .68 whip for him. In this spot is Chris Sale. Atlanta is hosting Arizona. There is no odds currently, or no odds available right now, but something with Sale in terms of strikeouts or outs recorded at home, or if it's a palatable price on Atlanta, I don't hate here. Brandon Pfaadt's been good on the other side. I don't love him on the road. He pitches to contact. I think the Braves offense can get to him. Gavin Williams, also part of three up, last five starts. How about this? 51 Ks in his last 31 and a third innings for the Guardians right-hander. He takes on San Diego. They're middle of the road in strikeout rate. I don't hate the idea of going over 7.5 strikeouts on him, but I probably would stay away matchup-wise. Instead, I would rather back Cleveland -130 against Michael King, who's +108. Williams has been really strong lately, a 2.59 ERA over his last five as well. How about this for the Yankees? This is what they wanted to see. Gerrit Cole is finding his form. Over his last five starts, he's got a 2.27 ERA, 40 strikeouts in 31 and two-thirds innings pitched, and a .88 whip for the Yankees right-hander. 35 years old, still getting it done. If they're going to win a World Series, it's going to be because he lengthens out that rotation. Yankees at the Blue Jays, taking on Shane Bieber. Toronto's plus 128, Yankees minus 155. Total's 8. I would probably look at the under in that matchup. Now, pitchers we're looking to fade, here's the three downside of things. Grayson Rodriguez has been terrible. 6.75 ERA over his last five starts for the Angels. That is just not working out for him. This is a guy who was always hurt. Now he's not good when he's actually healthy. And the Angels are hosting the Royals coming up on Friday. Seth Lugo on the other side. Two bad baseball teams. I would lean over on the total of 9, or I would back Kansas City at a pick'em price. Matthew Liberatore has been terrible lately, a 5.85 ERA over his last four. Facing the Cubs, who have a great offense against Southpaws this year. You can't do anything with Chicago, minus 191. The wind is also blowing in 11 miles an hour from center field. This is one of those spots where I'd love to find a way to back Chicago, maybe on the first five minus a half run line in this instance. And then finally, I'm going to fade the Mets. I'm back in Washington, plus 108 against Robert Stock. Robert Stock is barely a major league pitcher. I don't know how he is laying a price. Give me Washington, plus 102 with Alvarez on the bump, 3.10 ERA over his last four. And then a couple other plays I like in baseball. Marlins, Cincinnati, under 8. Alcantara, 1.64 ERA, his last five. Burns, 2.20 ERA at home. I love that. And then Pittsburgh, plus 122 against Boston at home. Bubba Chandler's been in pretty good form lately. All those picks and more will be available at VSiN.com/picks. 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I'll see you next time on VSiN, the Sports Betting Network.
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10: Fernando Mendoza tried to make some noise in his debut as a Raider.
11: 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Caught. Touchdown. Jack Besh. Fernando Mendoza. A rifle to Jack Besh. And the Raiders score six. Touchdown, Las Vegas Raiders.
10: Raider Nation Radio on the call. Mendoza finished 10 of 16, 97 yards, and that touchdown you just heard. The Cardinals did end up beating the Raiders 27 to 14, though. Cardinals running back Jeremiah Love had 11 carries and 58 yards in the win. The Colts and Patriots ended in a tie at 13 apiece. Chargers took down the Texans 27-7, and Drew Aller had 153 yards and three total touchdowns as the Steelers took down the Packers 28-9. Dodgers blew a 4-2 lead, losing to the Brewers 5-4.
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15: Partly cloudy with fog overnight with lows around 65. Northeasterly winds around 5 miles per hour. A mix of clouds and sun again Friday, 79. I'm meteorologist Paul Trombley with your weatherology forecast on 95.3 and 99.1 The Score. 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
7: 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Ah, the sweet sounds of summer, the warmer weather, the sizzle of brats on the grill, and the swift crack of a bat.
11: Friedel back at the track.
7: Yeah, Brewers baseball is back, baby. Talking all things crew all season long on The Score.
0: Las Vegas, Dustin Swindleton here. You there? Thanks for tuning in, however you may be doing so. SiriusXM channel 158, YouTube TV, the Visa Watch app, and radio affiliates across the United States of God Bless America. Real quickly, before we get to Nick Ferguson, who I love chatting with, and he set me straight a year ago about the Denver Broncos, and I'm going to explain to him why I'm kind of joining the party there with this team. But there's a baseball game in action. I said I was going to do it. I haven't bet any baseball tonight, but the Dodgers did take the lead back from the Brewers, 4-2 in the seventh. Milwaukee has a runner on first, nobody out. Dreyer's on the hill. I'm taking a flyer. Give me Milwaukee plus 360 just for some funsies here to sweat out throughout the night here on the program. Now, last year, Nick Ferguson was on the show a lot. He did a tremendous job. And he was constantly fighting my stubbornness to believe in Bo Nix and the Denver Broncos. Now, as we get set for this season, I'm looking at the odds. I think the Denver Broncos are being disrespected. And we have to talk about that with our buddy Nick Ferguson. 10 years in the National Football League, defensive back. The Jets, the Broncos, the Texans. And he also hosts shows on KOA in Denver, at Nick Ferguson underscore 25 on X. Nick, when I tell you that the Denver Broncos are 20-1 to win the Super Bowl, which is a big number. It's $100 wins $2,000. It's the same as the Bengals. It's a little bit longer than the Lions. Do you believe this Denver team can pick up where they left off a year ago before Bo Nix got hurt and potentially playing another AFC title game?
16: Abso-freaking-lutely. And here's why. Here's one thing that the Broncos and Bo Nix has that most other teams around the NFL, they don't have. They have a vaulted defense led by Vance Joseph. And oh, by the way, they only lost one piece, John Franklin Myers, who's now playing with the Tennessee Titans. They brought most of their guys back. And what we saw of what the Broncos were able to do last year, 7-1 record at home, which was phenomenal. That was due in part because of their defense. And I know when you talk to a lot of national analysts, they're going to talk about Bo Nix in the fourth quarter comebacks. And I tell them every single time, how do you think he did that, right? The defense had to hold the opponents to no points or to 3 points and allow for that massive comeback. And I'll tell you this, the Broncos defense has been talking about this low key. Last year, 63 sacks. So 2 years in a row, Dustin, they led the league in sacks. So they're hoping to triple that number and go from 63 maybe to 72, maybe to 82. But all I know, if you Bo Nix, you like the fact that you're playing with house money in the Denver Broncos defense.
0: Absolutely. Now, they won't go anywhere if the ankle's not okay. They'll go as far as his arm can go, but his arm can't go anywhere unless the ankle takes him there. The ankle bone connected to the shin bone.
16: Hold on, Dustin.
0: Yeah?
16: Whoa. We're not even talking about the ankle anymore.
0: Oh, are we good? I was going to ask you, are we concerned about the ankle? We're not concerned.
16: No, we are not concerned about the ankle. So, no. So, we're going to stop with the bad mojo.
0: Okay. Okay.
16: No bad mojo. The ankle is good.
0: Then talk to me about the offense. Davis Webb is the offensive coordinator, which is kind of weird because Sean Payton is such a control freak. I understand that Payton's going to be by his side, but how different do you anticipate this offense looking with Davis Webb, an up-and-coming offensive mastermind, now taking over the play calling?
16: It's gonna look massively different because last season, some of the issues were the players were coming out far too late. And we saw on several different occasions Bo Nix looking at the sideline, clapping his hands, and I'm not going to mouth to you some of the things that he was mouthing, telling them to get the play in as quickly as possible. Davis Webb is going to get the play in quickly, but also, too, we're going to see a lot of pre-snap movement. We didn't see a lot of that in Sean Payton's offense over the past 2 years, but watching the Broncos move in training camp, that was kind of a point of emphasis. How can we create more space, more matchups for Bo to operate? So this is where we're going to see Davis Webb start to bring about more execution. And more importantly, you now have Jalen Waddle. So that means more explosive plays. And for you fantasy owners out there, that may mean more points for you as well.
0: Nick Ferguson is our guest, 10 years in the National Football League, Jets, Broncos, Texans, hosting shows, KOA in Denver, at Nick Ferguson underscore 25 on X. What does Jalen Waddle do to this offense? Because you combine it with Sutton, you have Troy Franklin out there. How does this offense operate now with another dangerous speedster and Jalen Waddle mixed in?
16: Well, it's all about an arms race. And a lot of teams now are running more 11 personnel than we've seen, I guess, even when I play. So you want to get your fast guys on the field. You want to be able to put them out in space. And when you think about what Jalen Waddle brings to this offense, that's another layer as far as being a vertical threat. Bo took a couple of shots downfield, but not as many as the Broncos fans and even the coaching staff would have liked for them to take. And Jalen Waddle was their target. He was their target this past offseason, and he was their target last year at trade deadline. But the Miami Dolphins didn't want to part ways with him. But watching him in practice, the ability to accelerate, to decelerate, to catch a slant route and turn it up and go vertical, that is something that the Broncos offense lacked last year. But I remember as you were talking about the Broncos wide receivers, you failed to bring up one very important aspect of the Broncos receiver personnel, and that was Marvin Mims. So between Mims and Waddle, that's speed for days. And watching Marvin Mims, he's one of the better receivers on the Broncos roster at tracking the ball in the air to his hands on explosive plays. So you put Jalen Waddle, Troy Franklin, you put Pat Bryant, Marvin Mims, and Cortland Sutton on the field at the same time. Obviously, you can't do them at the same time, but you understand what I'm saying. A rotation of guys. That is going to help Bo Nix's number. And I'm predicting Bo Nix's numbers are going to be Drew Brees-like. We're talking about in the 4,000, 4,200 range if all goes well and the Broncos get the run game on track.
0: I'm glad you said that because I went back and looked. Drew Brees, his third year in Sean Payton's system, that's when things really took off. Like, he was good before that, but that's when he made the jump to 34 touchdowns, threw for 5,000 yards for the first time in his career. Third year for Bo Nix here. Now, at times last year, Nick, they really lacked balance. J.K. Dobbins getting hurt was a big blow. R.J. Harvey, I like the potential, but feels like more of a receiving back at this point in his career. Dobbins is healthy. R.J. Harvey's back. And Jonah Coleman fell to them in the fourth round. How do you anticipate the run game looking this season?
16: It's run, and more running. And once again, let's not forget, Sean Payton is a former quarterback, and he's like a surgeon. A surgeon wants to cut, right? And Sean Payton wants to throw the ball down the field. When you think about the number of attempts that Bo Nix had last year, we're talking 39 to 40 attempts. And most people would tell you that's because the Broncos couldn't run the ball. That is not true. This is where Davis Webb comes in to keep the offense on schedule and produce more balance, because there were moments where the Broncos would attempt to run the ball and then that run play would get shut down and that would be it. The run game is over, and Sean Payton seemingly would kill the run game. But this year, with three dynamic backs that can actually run between the tackles, but more importantly, you said about RJ is your pass catching wide receiver. And remember, when Sean Payton was in New Orleans, he had several pass-catching running backs. And the comp for RJ would be Pierre Thomas, who did a great job in Sean Payton's offense. So you need your running backs to be able to catch the ball out of the backfield, be able to stop blitzing linebackers, but also be able to carry and tote the rock and not put it on the turf. So I'm thinking that the Broncos are trying to have a three-headed monster. And if they do that, that ankle that you talked about, that no one's talking about here in Denver with Bo Nix, we don't have to worry about that because the stress is now off of him and on the shoulders of the running backs.
0: That's a great call. Nick Ferguson is our guest, former NFL DB, Denver radio host, KOA in Denver, at Nick Ferguson underscore 25 on X. How about the division? Because Kansas City is the favorite at plus 160. The Chargers are plus 190. Denver's plus 225. Nick, even as someone who was not high on this team a year ago, and I think Kansas City can bounce back, but they have flaws. The Chargers could be good, but it's still Justin Herbert. Denver is plus 225 to win this thing. They're the third shot on the board. Do you think that they can win the West?
16: I think it's going to be a tough outing. And say what you want to say about Justin Herbert. I would say that their offensive line wasn't healthy last season. And think about it. There was a three-game difference between the total schedule of the Denver Broncos and when you look at the Chargers. So this Charger team is going to be tough. And oh, by the way, a guy that I work with in San Francisco, Mike McDaniels, he is, I mean, a genius when it comes to run plays. He didn't do a great job as far as being a head coach, but when it comes to the run game and being an offensive coordinator and your quarterback is Justin Herbert, you got to look out. That's the biggest threat. And I don't understand how Kansas City has the odds that they have of winning the AFC West. Their defense isn't that good, wasn't that good. Chris Jones is on the wrong side of his career. Patrick Mahomes, say what you want to say. Oh, he looks great in training camp, but no one's chasing him right now. Trust me, that first game, those dogs going to hunt as far as their pass rushers for the Denver Broncos, and we're going to really see if Patrick Mahomes is truly Clark Kent or Superman.
0: Yeah, we're going to find out also. The weapons haven't been improved. And they lost both their corners to the Rams. He's Nick Ferguson. Yep. He is the man. He does an awesome job. We'll be chatting throughout the NFL season at Nick Ferguson underscore 25 and on KOA in Denver. Appreciate the time as always, buddy. We'll chat soon.
16: All right, Dustin, be good. Go Broncos.
0: Yeah, he's fired up. I'm with him, man. I was late to the party here with the Broncos, but I'm a believer. I am a believer now. Even though I don't think he's very accurate throwing the football, I don't care. It's the same thing as Jalen Hurts. And if Jalen Hurts can win a Super Bowl, I think Bo Nix can win a Super Bowl. Hey, college football is almost here, and betting it blind is a losing strategy. 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
0: Final score in Santa Clara, 19-13. The Tennessee Titans pick up the dub on the road in the NFL preseason. They cover the number of 6 as the favorite in this spot. We go under the total of 40, which puts us at 6-0 to the under in Thursday's action in the NFL preseason. Underdogs did go 4-2 against the spread. We did get one tie with Indy and New England, tied up at 13s. However, the Patriots do cash plus 3.5 if you were betting the spread in that contest. So 6-0 to the under, 4-2 against the spread. Underdogs go. Do those trends continue into Friday night? We will touch on that throughout the show here on Cashing Out. I'm Dustin Sweetelson. Thanks for hanging out with us on SiriusXM Channel 158, YouTube TV, the VSiN Watch app and radio affiliates across the United States of God Bless America. Late night baseball action. Right now, the Dodgers, 8th inning, lead the Brewers 4-2. We took a little bit of Milwaukee plus 350 on the money line, I believe it was. That's not looking great. I want a little flyer on a dog here. I don't think it's crazy, though, that Milwaukee could come back and maybe force extras and we can do something or even take the lead. I don't love the way the Dodgers' bullpen's performed lately. Tanner Scott hasn't looked right. I don't really trust Edwin Diaz right now. They haven't even gotten to the big guns yet. So in the 8th inning, if the Brewers, with the middle of the order up right now in the name of Gary Sanchez hitting in the 3 spot, he's 1-for-2 today. If he can get something cooking here down by 2 against Henriquez, I don't know. I think that Milwaukee might be live here. They are plus 1.5, plus 215. I kind of like that right now. Plus 880 on the money line. You know what? It's looking a bit far-fetched, but this is what you do in baseball. You take shots on numbers that you think don't really represent the potential outcome of this Dodgers bullpen having another hiccup. In Anaheim, the score is 6-0. The Angels on top of the Rangers. Jacob DeGrom continues to not be the same guy on the road. Also, he's getting up there in age, man. You wonder when the wheels start to fall off. He's had a solid season, but the ERA all the way up to 3.95. He only went 2 innings tonight, allowed 6 hits, 2 earned, 3 strikeouts on 53 pitches. That is concerning for Jacob DeGrom. I didn't see anything out there about an injury, but I'll keep you updated on the late night baseball, as that is the only thing currently going on in the sports world right now. With that, we should touch on a little college football, and we're doing that now on the show with a little thing we're calling the campus crawl, bouncing around at different locations, seeing what the top stories are. And out in Baton Rouge, Louisiana, there's been a lot of drama already, and the LSU Tigers are reality TV, and I'm here for it. The latest has nothing to do with betting, but I think it just adds a wrinkle to what we're looking at here and how crazy the fan base is, and apparently how crazy the former players are, because in case you missed it earlier today, Jaden Daniels has informed LSU that it can, quote, no longer use his name, image, and likeness per Mark Schlabaugh because he is deeply disappointed and feels profoundly disrespected that the LSU Tigers allowed sophomore corner DJ Pickett to wear his number 5 jersey, which is the craziest thing I've ever heard. One, Jaden Daniels seems so mild-mannered and so calm. Secondly, jerseys get reused all the time. I hate to break it, Tim. There's only so many options for players to wear. Number 5 is going to get used, and I think he's upset because number 9 for Joe Burrow hasn't been used lately. But at some point, it has to go back into the rotation here for the LSU Tigers. With that, Daniels had to release a statement talking about his gratitude for his time at LSU, and he's focusing on football and yada, yada, yada. And I just love that DJ Pickett said that he isn't planning on switching out of that jersey despite the pushback from Daniels. Lane Kiffin, forced to comment on a lot of things these days, was forced to comment on this as well. Here's what he said.
1: DJ is in 5, and that was a situation that was promised to him in recruiting here for him to sign here. And I've done a lot of research on that with the family and the representatives and the people. And so really, I didn't have a decision to make. It was promised to the kid. It wasn't done for whatever. I'm not going to get into that. I'm not going to judge something that I wasn't here of. But when a kid's promised something to come to school, he should wear it. And so at that point, I don't really think that's my decision. You know, it should be honored what he was told. And so...
0: Lane Kiffin's always in the drama. It was promised him in recruiting. Did Lane not recruit DJ Pickett? Isn't DJ Pickett a freshman? Am I wrong about that? I don't know why I thought he was a freshman. Oh, he's a sophomore. Okay. So he was recruited before that. He was recruited by Brian Kelly. So Lane's not even involved in this thing, and he's got to take the shots up there from everyone, including Jaden Daniels. This is not a big deal. What I would just tell you is the drama never stops. It follows Lane Kiffin around. And by the way, I'm here for it. I'm a Lane Kiffin guy. I fall for a lot of his stuff that maybe some people don't get okey-doked by. I'm into Lane Kiffin. I think they're going to go over their win total this year. I think there's a chance LSU's in the playoff this season. This is one of the 5 or 6 most talented rosters in all of America. It's all about bringing it together, making this thing gel with all the new pieces, and Lane Kiffin has to do so. The pressure's on. With the way he left Ole Miss, to give up on a playoff team that was this close to playing for a national title, to then come to LSU because you think you can win more titles there, you better have success right away. And part of that is finding a quarterback, which he believes he did in Sam Leavitt. Sam Leavitt's a West Coast kid, grew up in Oregon, then played the last few years at Arizona State. And he says living in Baton Rouge is like living in another planet.
2: No, the people are great in Louisiana. The passion, you know, just walking down the street is pretty incredible. Just, you know, the way that they love the state and put on for the state, you know, it just makes you want to be here even more. People around the facility, just showing so much love to Baton Rouge and the entire area. You know, it's just been a blessing being out here. You know, I'm from Oregon, so Louisiana kind of felt almost fake to me in a way. I didn't think it was a real place. But after being out here, you know, I just love the trees, and I've always wanted to be in the South. The humidity obviously was something I had to get used to, but I love it now. I love the way it makes my skin feel and, you know, everything like that. So it's been amazing.
0: That got weird during that conversation, not going to lie. Sam Leavitt, Arizona State, you can kind of fly under the radar. I mean, you can enjoy, like, the social life of playing for the Sun Devils. Louisiana's a different story. You're a hero if you win. You are an enemy if you lose. There's going to be a pressure on Sam Leavitt that he really hasn't ever felt in his career, because at Arizona State, you're kind of out of sight, out of mind. If the football team happens to be good, it's a net positive, but there's no pressure to win. You go to LSU, you bring in all these pieces, 59 new incomers. You're expected to win right away. I wonder, with Sam Leavitt, does all of this being new around him, is that a distraction, trying to get acclimated to figure out his new surroundings while he's also learning a new playbook, learning new teammates, and learning how to navigate in the SEC? Or is he so dialed in to what he has to focus on in his final season of college football here, playing for LSU potentially, that he doesn't even notice all the distractions? That's the question. You got to figure out what the kid, how he can compartmentalize this situation. Speaking of quarterbacks, SMU's quarterback is returning, Kevin Jennings. One of the more experienced guys was in the playoffs 2 years ago. Last year had a very solid season for the Mustangs, knocked off Miami last year. And according to Brett McMurphy, Jennings is progressing quicker than expected from a jammed right index finger and is going to resume throwing next week. That according to sources. And if Jennings is right, SMU can hang with anyone. That includes Miami, who is the odds-on favorite to win the ACC this year. I really like this SMU team. I think they have to replace some skill. But Jennings is back, and all this kid does is win. They went 9-4 last year. He's 11-3 overall, Jennings, two seasons ago when they went to the college football playoff. He's thrown for 7,700 yards, 55 touchdowns in his career. If this kid from Alabama, Jalen Hale, can look good, if the ECU transfer, Yannick Smith, who had 1,000 yards last season, he can be that number one guy. They have all sorts of weapons coming in at receiver. If Kevin Jennings can make it all work and bring this team together, SMU is a challenger to Miami in the ACC. Don't get it twisted. Finally, let's go back to the SEC, where Kalen DeBoer gave an update on his quarterback battle right now in Tuscaloosa.
3: As the scrimmage went on, they both got better. Both had their moments early where they could have executed better. They could use some help from some guys once in a while. They're not going to be perfect all the time. Operationally, I just think, again, it's them running the show, but everyone doing their part. And so the slow start, but really wasn't about one player, one's position group, but both of them really, as the scrimmage went along, got in their rhythm. And so the challenge to them now will just be starting faster every single time we have these game-like scrimmages and practices coming out and setting the tone themselves.
0: Yeah, it's between Austin Mack right now in Tuscaloosa and Kalen Russell. Kalen Russell's a redshirt freshman. Austin Mack actually transferred from Washington with Kalen DeBoer down to T-Town. If I'm Austin Mack and I waited behind Ty Simpson and I waited for my turn to be the starting quarterback for the Tide and I lose this battle, I mean, look, people would say the kid should take some ownership of that. I'd just be annoyed at Kalen DeBoer because I've wasted a couple of years and opportunities to play at a high level in college to follow you here. I think it's got to be Austin Mack with everything he sacrificed to at least get first crack at this. There's a lot of people who think Alabama's flying under the radar. I'm a Kalen DeBoer stan. I do think he's a great head coach. I just think this is a horrible fit. His teams usually are good on the O-line, but that's on the West Coast. The SEC's different. Everyone dominates the line of scrimmage. You got to be so over the top, so exceptional there if you're going to be an elite O-line. And I don't know if Kalen DeBoer has that right now at Alabama. We'll kick it back to the NFL when we return. These are the trendiest teams that I think I'm a little bit hesitant to jump in on like everyone else.
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0: Still to come on the program, we will do a little too high. All right, all right, all right. Looking at a 30-1 to make the college football playoff. That jumps out to me. That coming up in about 15 minutes on the show. We go behind the counter. Longtime bookmaker Arthur DeCesar will be with us in 30 minutes. Looking back on the best sound bites from the day on VSiN, including a take that I agree with from someone here criticizing the Detroit Lions. A lot of people talking about the schedule. Not sure there's a lot of substance behind the analyzation of the Detroit Lions this year. That is a team that has many flaws. You'll hear from someone on the network who I completely agree with coming up in about 45 minutes on the show. But right now, as we get set for football season, I got to thinking, because I'm consuming a lot of content, and I'm not trying to go against my contemporaries. Contrarian betting is a good thing. I'm a contrarian by nature when it comes to sports opinions. Probably why I'm wrong a lot of times. But one thing I get concerned about in sports betting is trendy teams. Because if everyone thinks that this is the underrated team, I can tell you that the bookmaker set that number so you would think that team was underrated because they think that team is not very good. And as I listen to more people make cases, I am very concerned about how high I am on the Cincinnati Bengals. Reason being, everyone else, my third grade teacher, Mrs. Dennison, called me. She's high on the Cincinnati Bengals. She wants to take a little Ja'Marr Chase Offensive Player of the Year at 10-1. Joe Burrow, MVP around 9-1. Win the AFC. Win the Super Bowl at 20-1. Heck, why not Dexter Lawrence to be Defensive Player of the Year? Zach Taylor, 28-1 Coach of the Year. Why not go all the way in on the Bengals? Everyone's saying it. Everyone believes. That has me very, very scared. That is one team I'm hesitant to buy in on. The Detroit Lions are another team that everyone is saying, well, they're going to win the North. They're the favorite. Dan Campbell's going to get right. It was one down year. How certain are we that Dan Campbell knows what he's doing without Ben Johnson? I equate this to, let's use the television show Stranger Things. Dan Campbell, his entire life as an assistant, was trying to find a way and plan his path to being a head coach. And once he got that job, he had to show teams, this is what I plan on doing once I get the job. Part of that was bringing along a pupil in Ben Johnson all the way back to their Miami days. And then finally Ben Johnson becomes this superstar play caller, and now Ben Johnson's gone. It's kind of like the Duffer brothers writing Stranger Things. They spent their entire lives planning season one. You know what happened in season two? They didn't know what they were doing. They didn't have a plan because the whole plan was get it on the air. For Ben Johnson, the whole plan was get a job, prove I belong, and then he lost one of those pieces. There's nothing about what Drew Petsig did a year ago with the Arizona Cardinals offense that leads me to believe that he's going to fix the issues that plagued the Detroit Lions a year ago. The Chargers are another trendy team, and I'm into the Chargers. But I have a lot of trepidation about that defense, specifically the pass rush, unless Akeem Mezidor, the rookie out of Miami, really makes an impact in year one. And that's asking a lot from a kid who was playing college football a year ago. And there's still the factor of Justin Herbert, and can he get it done? Can he throw you to victories in critical moments of games? The Vikings have become a trendy team. Initially, I thought, you know what? I'm into the Kyler Murray thing. $1.3 million for a guy who could potentially win a ton of games for you. Now I'm running back on that. Everyone's in the group think. Everyone thinks that the Vikings are the team to watch because now they have a quarterback. I heard Alex Rollins, NFL film analyst, who will be on the show next week. He went on Patrick Maher's show, VSiN Live, Mad Dog Sports Radio. And he was like, look, you chart the data for Kyler Murray as a passer. He doesn't use the middle of the field. Because he can't see his receivers. It wasn't even a shot at him. It's just realistic. If Kevin O'Connell can scheme that out of him where he can start completing passes over the middle, I'll believe. But if Kyler Murray has to live out of the pocket, throwing on the run, throwing to the sidelines only, I don't know if I can buy that Minnesota offense, even with all the weapons and the price point you're getting your quarterback at. And then the Titans. A lot of people like them to go over 6.5. And this is one that I also somewhat agree with because I think Robert Saleh got a raw deal with the Jets. He deserves another opportunity in the league. But to expect him year one to take over a Titans team that is so far away from being a contender and go over 6.5 wins, it feels like you're asking a lot. That's all. It just feels like you're asking a lot. But I do like the pieces, and I think the defense is going to be really, really good. But again, I get concerned when we're all together on this group thing. And with that, let's hear from Joe Burrow, because Joe Burrow might be the elixir. Of the teams I just listed, Cincinnati is the one I am most passionate about. It's also the trendiest one of all the teams I just listed. Joe Burrow was referred to as Mean Joe by Ja'Marr Chase. He went on Up in Adams with Kay Adams and addressed that nickname.
12: I'm just trying to be a driving force of urgency in the locker room, in the organization. On the practice field, day in and day out, I'm just trying to create a sense of, hey, we have this opportunity. You know, we can't let it slip through our fingertips. We've got to go out and seize it.
0: The Joe Burrow is not messing around. That was a very serious Joe Burrow. Because I think there's a lot on the line here. I think Zach Taylor's job is on the line. I think Joe Burrow's future in Cincinnati is on the line. His choice, by the way. I'm not saying they move on from him. I'm saying he says, you know what? I only have so many years to win a Super Bowl, and you guys aren't giving me the best chance. I need to go off to greener pastures. So there's a lot on the line here. That's why I like this team. I think the level of intensity they're going to have to come up with right out of the chute and win right away, it's going to be second to none in the league. And if they do that, they get off to a hot start, and they have a little bit of wiggle room to play with, it's going to be very different than we're used to seeing from the Bengals, who usually shoot themselves in the foot to start and then have to work and dig themselves out of a hole as the season goes on. But because of Burrow's attitude, because of Zach Taylor needing to save his job and go against everything we've seen in recent memory of losing right out of the gates, I think you're going to get that out of this team. It's easier said than done, but I do believe that you are going to be completely dialed in. And oh, by the way, they're the only team in the North that returns their head coach this year. That has to count for something at some point. That's why I think 20-1 for them to win the Super Bowl. That, to me, is a long shot worth taking. You can get about half of that to win the AFC. I think Burrow 10-1 with so many weak pass defenses from a year ago on their schedule, he should put up monster numbers. Now, coinciding with this, I started thinking about schedules because we often quote, this team has a hard schedule. This team has an easy schedule. That's why I do or don't like them. And I think to some degree there's truth behind it, because that's the only data we have at this point to really rate these teams based on what we saw a year ago. But I just thought I'd go back last year, because we talk about the Chicago Bears this year regressing because they have the hardest schedule in the league. Well, I went back and looked. They had the third hardest schedule in the league last year. They won 11 games, okay? They pushed the Rams to the brink. Caleb Williams is another year in Ben Johnson's system. I believe they're going to stack. They're going to build. They're going to get better together, Ben Johnson and Caleb Williams. I also looked at Philadelphia a year ago. They also won 11 games. They had the fourth hardest schedule. I think sometimes we get so caught up in the schedule game. Sometimes teams are good, and you give good teams credit, and they will find ways to beat other good teams. Nick Sirianni's a weird guy, man. If you get caught up in the quotes and the sound bites from him, you think he's stupid. He's not. His teams win. He makes great adjustments. Go look year after year. 11 wins to 14 wins. 11 wins to 14 wins. Going to Super Bowls every other year. He didn't go last year. That leads me to believe he should probably contend this season with the Philadelphia Eagles now that A.J. Brown has been removed from the situation. But, for instance, a year ago, you had those two teams with the third and fourth hardest schedules, and there they were in the postseason, right? That's what they did. I think we overrate these difficult schedules a little bit too much and don't give credit that teams can improve. If you want to say that Chicago got lucky a season ago because in the fourth quarter, in the waning minutes, they pulled a rabbit out of their hat, I understand where you're coming from, but I'll go back the other way, because to me, I'm seeing a trend in coaching right now. The really good coaches, their teams step up in the fourth quarter. And I'm going to go on the side of Ben Johnson navigates this game like it's a tennis volley. He goes back and forth, back and forth. He's just hanging around. And he's waiting for you to slip up, for him to slam it home when you're not ready for it. He believes he can make the clutch calls. His quarterback can make the clutch plays when it matters in the fourth quarter. That's why those comebacks are happening. I'll say the same for Denver. That's their mindset with Bo Nix. That's how Sean Payton operates that offense. I'll also say that's the Chargers' goal. It hasn't worked out that way, but Jim Harbaugh has condensed the game, make it a lower possession contest. And then the fourth quarter, believe that you have the right stuff dialed up to win the ball game. So while everyone talks about fourth quarter comebacks, that's not something that you can repeat year in and year out. I'd argue we're transitioning to a league where these coaches understand lining up like Peyton Manning back in the day and throwing it 55 times, that is not something you can consistently win with in today's NFL. Peyton Manning's not walking through the door for any of these teams. But what you can do is coach up your team to hang around, to not blow it early, and then in the fourth quarter, save your best stuff for them, show up and win the game. 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
19: 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Now, if he's out, it's a sports story. 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
4: We got a little bit of life with this Brewers bet. How about this? In the seventh inning, down by two, we took Milwaukee. It turns out it was 4-1. I thought it was plus 350. We got 4-1 in the break. The Brewers just tied it up in the top of the ninth inning. Edwin Diaz has come on, and he has not been good. Garrett Mitchell drives in the game-tying run. But all of a sudden, the Dodgers are in trouble. This bullpen looks bad. Looks like they just struck out Gary Sanchez. Did they review that pitch? It looked like it was a little out of the zone. Either way, Diaz is coming out of this game, which is massive because Jake Bowers is up, which means a lefty is going to come in from the bullpen for Los Angeles. 4-4 in the ninth. There is two outs. Runners on first and second, though. The Brewers are a bloop single. Something dropping in here away from taking the lead in the ninth. Right now, the Dodgers are minus 141. They get to hit last, obviously, as the home team. The Brewers are plus 122. For a brief moment, I could have went plus 108 on the Dodgers. I said, you know what? Let me see how the Sanchez at bat goes, which, of course, it goes the wrong way. And now we await to see what this bullpen can do for Milwaukee. So far on the night for the Brewers, they've used Drohan 5 1/3, Senzatella for 2/3, and D.L. Hall came in and threw two. Coming up in the bottom of the ninth after the Dodgers do get this final out, whether the run scores or not. I just want to see what's upcoming for them if they're part of the lineup. I think it's Hernandez or Betts, I want to say. They've used so many pinch hitters, I can't tell where the last inning left off. But I want to say it is Teoscar Hernandez who will lead off the next inning. But I might be wrong about that. Oh, no, Mookie Betts came in for him, so it wouldn't be Teoscar. I think it would be Mookie Betts. Either way. Brewers still at the plate with a chance to do some damage. Just want to go look at yesterday and which arms might be available for Milwaukee for this matchup. Let's see, it's Thursday. They played San Diego yesterday. They got swept in San Diego. Remember that? 4-3-11. Ooh, this bullpen might be a little bit taxed. That could be concerning. You know what? No, they used Senzatella. They did use McGill. They used Ashby. They used Chad Patrick. Interesting, but that means that Uribe should be available here for the Brewers in this first game of four with the Dodgers. Might be a preview of the NLCS, and this is a fun matchup. Jake Bowers is up. Jake Bowers had a career year, got off to a hot start, slowed up a little bit lately, but the power's been real, and it's lefty on lefty. Alex Vesia comes in the game. Vesia's had a very good year, 2.81 ERA. And Bowers, left-handed bat, 0-3 on the day, pulling up his splits against southpaws on the season, and he swings at the first pitch and misses it. Swung right through a high strike, 91 miles an hour, and it was out of the zone. Trying to do a little bit too much here, Jake Bowers, 21 homers, 61 ribbies, hitting .266 as of right now. Against lefties, you know what? He's hitting .256, it's just the power's not there. Only four homers and 90 at-bats, seven doubles, though, and a triple. And he fouls one straight back as well, and that one also looked high and out of the zone. I don't really love this approach from Bowers, but maybe there's an urgency in this at-bat for him, thinking, look, Vesia is not going to blow it by him. He should be able to square it up pretty well, living in the you know, low 90s. And he wants to score a run versus, you know, taking a walk and leaving it up to somebody else. And that's a breaking ball that misses high from Vesia next. Betting market right now, it's the Dodgers minus 161, plus 1. Ooh, something's going to happen. It went from plus 140 to plus 111 on the Brewers. What is about to happen here as Vesia has a 1-2 count on Jake Bowers, lefty, brought in for a lefty-on-lefty matchup. We have 4-1 on Milwaukee, and Bowers hits one into right field. Brewers take the lead.

0: 5-4. 4-1 is very much alive. Let's go, Milwaukee. Shout out to Alice Cooper. And Dave Roberts can't believe it. This bullpen for the Dodgers has been a liability lately. Whether it's Diaz or Vesia here or Tanner Scott, they have not been good. And the Brewers have just got swept in San Diego. This is quite a confidence boost at Dodger Stadium. Because remember, the last time the Brewers played in Dodger Stadium, they were getting swept in the NLCS by this Dodger squad. And maybe Milwaukee's not done here. Andrew Vaughn's up. This guy's a notorious lefty killer. Vesia, again, not going to blow it by anyone, pumping it at 92. Vaughn's 2-for-3 on the night. So he just took a ball. Milwaukee may not be done. 4-1, certainly going to pay for a lot of the mistakes we've made betting baseball this week. So we love to see it, but we need more. It's still the Dodgers offense. Even though they don't feel the same right now, it is still very much the Dodgers offense. There's a changeup in for a strike on the outside. I like that Vaughn didn't force it and try to swing at that. He's in a power play right now. He can wait for a pitch to drive, and he could do some damage if he gets a hold of one, because this guy throughout his career has always been really strong against lefties. In fact, let me pull up what he's doing on the year while we wait for the next pitch. Andrew Vaughn, 2-for-3 on the night, and he takes one high. And again, working behind in the count, that's when you're a pitcher like Vesia and you don't have crazy dominant stuff, you have to punch the strike zone early. You can't work from behind, because now it's a fastball count, and your fastball isn't your best pitch, and you're facing a guy in Andrew Vaughn who hits 365 against lefties on the year. He's sitting dead red, and he fouls it. Oh, he wanted that one. Probably about 92, 93. I didn't see what the radar gun said. But Andrew Vaughn this year, remember, he was injured to start the season. 365, two homers, 14 ribbies in 74 at-bats. Last year, he hit 313 against lefties. He kills left-handed pitching. But now, we're looking at an even count, and Vesia can get cute, and he does. He misses upstairs. See, now if I'm Vesia, I try to pitch around Vaughn. I don't want this guy to beat me, because he's capable of making me really pay. After that, it's Yelich. I'd rather go Yelich lefty on lefty. And by the way, Andrew Vaughn's playing third base. When did that start happening for the Brewers? Hold on. That is news to me. I didn't realize he could play third base. Okay. And that misses inside. See, I think Vesia didn't want to mess around once it got into a good fastball count and was just nibbling and hoping that Vaughn would beat himself. Instead, he walks him. Bases are loaded now for Yelich. I do think there's a better matchup for Alex Vesia, but at the same time, you know, Yelich is a veteran. He's been through this before. This is why they paid him all that money a few years ago, a former MVP. And I have to imagine he's going to be either sitting dead red on something that he can square up, or maybe be super patient and put the pressure on Vesia. And Vesia misses wide, high and wide there for the first pitch. Now, this is a great spot for Yelich. Betting market, by the way, has shifted. Brewers minus 720, Dodgers plus 543. I could come back the other way and take the Dodgers right now if I wanted to and be sitting pretty in either direction. I'm going to ride with my guys right now because I love the Brewers, but and that's a fastball, and Yelich doesn't get a hold of it. 92 miles an hour, and it's right down the pipe. Don't love that. I mean, the smart thing to do right now would be to take the Dodgers 5-1, but I have never once on this program ever claimed to be a smart person. Instead, I'm going to let it ride on the Brewers, believe that they can finish this job against the scuffling Dodgers team. And that one is missed, a foul ball straight back by Yelich. But the Dodgers are still plus 160 to win the World Series. Despite the run that they're on, with the way the offense has played lately, it's crazy because a year ago, they limped into the postseason. Remember, they lost their one seed. And I got them 5-1 to win the World Series. Mitch Moss and Kelly Bidlin, I think, got around 7-1. I don't know if we, I think the books learned their lesson. I don't think we ever get that this year, no matter how bad they look the rest of the way. That is another ball thrown. We're even at 2-2 on Yelich. This is it's two straight fastball counts coming up here, unless he strikes them out, right? But I find it hard to believe that Vesia would strike out Yelich in this spot. Let's see what he reaches back for. Yelich is going to have to just protect, and that one is fouled by Yelich. See, and that was a slider. That's a gutsy call on 2-2 by Vesia to throw a slider. That is a gutsy pitch there. 5-4 of the score, top of the ninth. Brewers just took the lead. They have scored three runs in the top of the ninth inning to take the lead 5-4. Christian Yelich is at the plate with the bases loaded. Alex Vesia, the lefty, in to face him. Yelich is 1-for-4 today. Let's see what he can do here. I'd love another run or two. Oh, it'd make me feel so good. Only hitting 235 against lefties and 81 at-bats this season. And that one misses wide. Oh, it's a full count. Pressure is on Alex Vesia. He's had a very fine season, but this is a bad spot. Oh, Yelich could blow this thing wide open, just putting bat on ball and plating too, because Dodgers' offense has been rough of late. And the payoff pitch, oh, it's punched up the middle, but Mookie Betts is waiting at shortstop, and they make the out at first. I think Vesia threw a breaking ball there. That's respect to throw that pitch in that situation. Although Yelich got good wood on it. It's just that Mookie Betts was standing right there to field it. So we go to the bottom of the ninth. Our 4-1 on Milwaukee in game looks good. They're laying $5, and the Dodgers are plus 397. I'll tell you what happens there coming up in just a little bit. But we also have to go behind the counter. How should people be betting these preseason NFL games? That's on the other side of cashing out.
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12: 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Caught. Touchdown. Jack Besh. Fernando Mendoza. A rifle to Jack Besh. And the Raiders score 6. Touchdown. Las Vegas Raiders.
11: Raider Nation Radio on the call. Mendoza finished 10 of 16, 97 yards, and that touchdown you just heard. The Cardinals did end up beating the Raiders 27-14, though. Cardinals running back Jeremiah Love had 11 carries and 58 yards in the win. The Colts and Patriots ended in a tie at 13 apiece. Chargers took down the Texans 27-7, and Drew Aller had 153 yards and 3 total touchdowns as the Steelers took down the Packers 28-9. Dodgers blew a 4-2 lead, losing to the the Brewers 5-4.
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16: Partly cloudy with fog overnight with lows around 65. Northeasterly winds around 5 miles per hour. A mix of clouds and sun again Friday, 79. I'm meteorologist Paul Trombley with your weatherology forecast on 95.3 and 99.1 The Score. Right now, it's 69 degrees.
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19: Ah, the sweet sounds of summer. The warmer weather. The sizzle of brats on the grill. And the swift crack of a bat.
20: Terang, high, deep drive to center. Friedel back, Friedel turning, Friedel watching. Goodbye, we are tied.
19: Yeah, Brewers baseball is back, baby. Talking all things crew all season long on The Score.
0: Las Vegas. Ninth inning at Dodger Stadium. Brewers maintain the lead 5-4. They've gotten the first out of the inning, a fly out to Mookie Betts. Max Muncy's up, taking on Trevor McGill. And we have 4-1 on the Brewers, we bet, in the seventh inning. We could have gotten around 9-1 in the eighth inning. And they just got Max Muncy rung up on an inside strike. He doesn't like it. I think he just challenged it. But let's see what they say, and then we'll get to Art in a second. I think that's going to be a strike. That looks like it hit the zone. That's going to be strike three. Two outs in the ninth. We are one out away from cashing a 4-1 in game on the Milwaukee Brewers. They're minus 3,500. I kind of want to just take on principle just a little bit on the Dodgers at plus 1640. Just in case someone, Kyle Tucker right now, if he goes yard, I'll be bitter if I don't have 16-1. Actually, it's 19-1 now. And you guys know how this goes in the show. The fact that I'm saying it and not betting it, you know Kyle Tucker is about to tie this game up. I'm a big dumb idiot, folks, but I'm not even going to listen to myself here as he swings and misses at strike one. With that, let's talk a little baseball with our next guest. He's Arthur DeCesar, longtime bookmaker at ArtDice21 on X is where you can find him on social media. And he joins us now on the Progressive Guest Line. Art, it's great to have you back on the program, locked and loaded as we get ready for football season. But I'm just curious because you're a guy who sets these numbers. You're someone who's managed the risk with the sports books. The Dodgers are still plus 160 to win the World Series. They're minus $1.20 to win the National League. A year ago at this time, they started a skid like this, limped into the playoffs. I bet them 5-1. Others got 7-1, and they ultimately won the World Series. Do you think that the sports books learned a lesson last year, and despite the struggles of this team, won't price them too long once we get to October?
21: Dustin, I think when you look at the Dodgers, last year obviously was a mistake pricing it that way. They could lose 10 straight right now, another 10 in a row. You can't make the Dodgers any higher. First of all, you're going to have big liability on them anyway. You always got to remember the parlay liability you're going to have with them, not only to win the World Series, but to win the pennant, all the things that are combined with the Dodgers. I think maybe the highest you'll see them at is 2-1, maybe. But they're going to just beg you to bet anyone else but the Dodgers.
0: Yeah, that feels like the move. Is that the Dodgers are just the team everyone's looking for an opportunity for. Also, I've gotten into the cross-sport parlays. I can't tell you how many just other futures I've boosted with the Dodgers as a second leg or a third leg to take something up from 12-1 to like 18-20-1. Like, that's just something I'm doing, so I imagine other people are probably doing it a lot as well. As far as betting, Kyle Tucker to right field. Oh, it's caught. Oh, my God. I got scared, Art.
21: Let's go.
0: 5-4, Brewers with the win. We cash 4-1. Let's ride.
21: Love it.
0: Oh, that got me nervous because the camera did the jump. It did like the jump scare where you're like, oh, no, what's going to happen? Betting baseball this time of year, though, look, I just cashed a 4-1. Art, that doesn't even pay for the losses that I had earlier this week. I am getting my butt whooped betting baseball. I feel like this is a conversation this time of year every year. Anything you notice with the baseball results this late in the season?
21: Man, you just got to really pick your spots. I think, you know, you look, normally people want to ride streaks, ride who's in it. Everyone's in it in the American League, right? You look at a team like Texas, they've gone to Anaheim this week and gotten buried in all their games. Now they're going to go to Oakland, Sacramento, whatever you want to call it, to play. I know people trying to find spots like, hey, this team needs to win or this team can't lose a couple of games in a row. I would try to avoid a lot of that because a lot of times, too, these teams who are in must-win mode or playing these bad teams are way overpriced. and you're taking bad numbers with these teams, especially if you're laying a lot of juice in these games. So it's really pick and choose your spots here. Even more so, maybe try to find totals. Maybe try to find ballparks or pitchers you can go against in totals.
0: Arthur DeCesar is our guest, longtime bookmaker here in Las Vegas at ArtDice21. You can find him on X. So, Art, preseason football's here. We had six unders on Thursday. And I kind of opened the show reacting to it, just like, I get a little sick of people go, well, this is this team, you just bet the under. Or NFL preseason, you just bet the under. Yes, today they all came in. But you guys on the other side of the counter, you guys are also aware that six unders came in. And you can make adjustments to the future numbers. What do you make of preseason betting and especially the reaction to a night where it goes 6-0 to the under?
21: Yeah, no doubt about it. But even look at the local game, right? If you would have gotten in early on the Vegas game, you would have hit over.
0: Yeah.
21: So, you know, if you're coming in late, taking 41, 41 and a half, you're taking a bad number. We know when these lines come out Sunday and Monday, they move very quickly. There will be an adjustment. Obviously, there's Saturday and Sunday games, or I'm sorry, Friday and Saturday games here. So there'll be a little bit of adjustment. But I think when I look at preseason, and I might make two preseason bets the whole preseason, I look at quarterbacks. And I look at coaches. Like, you look at a game like the Eagles. I got Dalton and Tanner McKee. I'd rather that over Huntley and whoever the other quarterback is for the Ravens. I'm trying to look at quarterbacks. Same thing with the Browns. You got Watson going to play a half. Sanders going to play a half. Bears probably don't care about the game. We've already seen them flip from a favorite to a three and a half point dog. So to me, it's all about the quarterback room, who's going to play. And even some first-year coaches who want to establish, you know, a culture, a winning culture. Hey, let's get off to a good start. So that's always how I look at it. And I never take a bad number. If things move 5 points, I'm off of it.
0: Yeah, especially in the preseason. The margins are so slim. And the information, once the information is all the way out there and everyone's jumping on, the numbers just get pushed way too high. I totally agree. If I'm not there like the first, I don't know, half a point to one and a half move, anything more than 1.5 in the preseason, I am very hesitant to especially lay here as far as these games are concerned. But how is
21: Well, you could, Dustin, honestly, you could probably come back on the other side, right? I mean, you know, some of these games get pushed crazy. Like, you know, hey, Jordan Love's going to play a series. Burrow's going to play a series. Green Bay got crushed. Cincinnati didn't cover. They didn't even cover the first half, which everyone loved, and the line was higher than the game. So sometimes there's opportunities to come back on the other side.
0: Yeah, how much has the betting on the preseason changed over the years? Because, you know, bettors are always evolving. And I do think the anticipation is always unders, unders, unders. I know the unders came in. But it does feel like with veteran quarterbacks in college now getting opportunities as backups, like we saw today with Pittsburgh. They had three quarterbacks out there that moved the football. They just couldn't finish drives. Drew Aller looked good. Yeah. Will Howard looked good. Mason Rudolph, who's been around forever, looked good. It does feel like the quality of play is a little bit better than it used to be, but does that impact how people are betting these things?
21: It probably does, and you just mentioned, like I said, a quarterback room. That's a pretty decent Pittsburgh quarterback room.
0: Yeah.
21: You know, we know Aaron Rodgers isn't going to see the field, but if you're just looking at who's going to be taking snaps in the third or fourth quarter, hey, Drew Aller might not be an NFL superstar, but he's a guy who's had a lot of snaps in college, and he's playing against third and fourth string guys, so probably should be able to move the ball a little bit. So it's a great point. I think when you look at the preseason, obviously the preseason is a very sharp market. The limits are low for a reason. First quarter and first half bets are really big, too, with the sharp guys, second halves as well. But once again, that's why the limits are so low, because sportsbooks don't want to get killed on these. These are not regular season games. The fluctuation of just where point spreads and totals go, you know, there's got to be a little protection here for the books.
0: Let's talk some futures here, Arthur, just because, you know, we're in talking season, and I always get nervous when people are on the same bets as me, when they become just a little bit too trendy. But I'm not backing off a team like the Cincinnati Bengals. They're 20-1. They're the only returning head coach, Zach Taylor, in that division. Joe Burrow is going to have a chip on his shoulder. There's a lot on the line, a lot of pressure on the organization, the coach, the quarterback, to have a successful year. How do you feel about Cincinnati? And are there other teams that you think might be a little bit trendy going into the year that you're either on or against this season?
21: Well, Cincinnati's definitely trendy, but if you look at that division, they would be the team you'd want to take a shot on to win that division. You don't want to lay, you know, minus 105, minus 110, or even money with the Ravens, you probably want to take a shot at almost 2-1 with Cincinnati. Cleveland or Pittsburgh aren't winning that division. I think the Lions are very trendy, but I like the Lions. Now, they're starting to build up some injuries here on that offensive line, which you don't love. And that division is tough, but they have that last place schedule. I think it's kind of a step up. Hey, we were bad last year, but don't you remember how good we are? I think the Lions are one of those teams as well. I've seen a lot of love for the Titans, that they will be better. Obviously, they're not going to go maybe win a division, but could they be around a 500 team? I've seen a lot of talk about that as well.
0: Arthur DeCesar is our guest, longtime bookmaker here in Las Vegas, at ArtDice21 on X on social media. Let's go over to college football, man, where I keep talking myself in and out of Texas, where I don't believe in Steve Sarkisian, but I love the roster. I also love Oregon this year. I think Miami's a playoff team, and I'm kind of in a minority that I'm bullish on LSU. As far as college football futures, which ones jump out to you this season?
21: I love Georgia to win the SEC. I believe that's still 3-1 at MGM. I know Texas is really good. LSU is going to be there. There's a lot of good teams in the SEC, but I still think Georgia is the cream of the crop there. You mentioned Miami. I think Miami's the best value in the national championship picture.
0: Yeah.
21: I mean, they're a team you can still get at double digits. You just have to look, like, right? They're going to win their conference, though they're in. So you're already putting them in. And obviously, you know, how is the bracket going to, you know, play out? But you look at a team like Notre Dame, who's like 5 or 6-1. You want to take them, or you want to take Miami at like 12 or 14-1? I think there's value on a team like that. I think Penn State's going to be pretty good. I like their win total over. I like Syracuse's win total over. That's a low one, but I think there's definitely value in college with Miami. I think Miami's the team you hit on. I like them to win the national championship at over 10-1.
0: Yeah, I've got Mensa 16-1 to win the Heisman. So yeah. I think on principle, I have to bet them at 10-1. It's just who the other team at the top of the board I'm looking at. It's either going to be Oregon or Texas. Oregon is my pick, but God, Texas. If Texas could ever figure it out with Sarkisian, this is the best roster they've ever had. So, Art, it's
21: 100%.
0: Great chatting with you tonight. I look forward to this spot every single week. Arthur will be with us every single Thursday, getting ready for the weekend of action as we preview these things and telling us where the sharp money is going each and every week. He's Arthur DeCesar. Check him out on X at ArtDice21 and over at Wager Talk as well. Appreciate the time, buddy. Enjoy your weekend.
21: Absolutely, Dustin. Appreciate you having me back, and I look forward to a fun season.
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3: The Seahawks are going to Super Bowl 60. It's a rematch with the New England Patriots in Super Bowl 60 in Santa Clara.
4: Sunday, February 8th, complete coverage of the big game is on Westwood One. Hi, everybody. I'm Scott Graham. Join Kevin Harlan, Kurt Warner, Laura Oakman, Gene Steratore, Ryan Harris, and me for all the action right here.
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1: I saw like every other commercial break coming back. The new music just, it gives me the Victor Cruz vibes. I feel like I should just be doing the Victor Cruz out here. Luckily, you can't see my feet. I'm trying to convince my fiance I know how to dance before our wedding. I don't, but I just keep telling her, like, don't worry. I'll show up when it matters. Just kind of believing in myself. Which, that could be a dangerous game I'm playing here. So hopefully she's not watching as I try to salsa back into the break. But her joke is always like, you have no rhythm and like, you're not moving your hips or your lower body. And I'm like, I feel like I'm moving them a lot. I guess it just doesn't show. So we got some work to do on that front. We have plenty of work to do in the National Football League. The preseason is here. We had a slew of games, six of them. On Thursday night, we went 6-0 to the underdogs, 3-2-1 against the spread. Will those trends continue with the Friday action? We will tackle that card coming up in about 30 minutes on the program. Also, just want to get you situated where we stand with some of the late night action. The Dodgers blew a lead to the Brewers, ultimately losing 5-4 at Dodger Stadium. Dodgers have not looked right for the last, really since trading for Tarek Skubal. All you people told me they ruined baseball. They were going to cruise to a World Series, and they don't look very good right now. Edwin Diaz just blew another lead, and I want to say that's like his third in recent memory. Let's see. Third save in his last four opportunities, according to Bob Nightingale. That is not good for the back end of that bullpen, the guy that was going to put them over the top, fix one of their very few weaknesses in the offseason. Diaz has not been good, and that has been very bad for the Dodgers. With that, we will go back to the NFL. Some awesome sound on the network all day as we get ready for football season. A couple of clips that really jumped out to me. A couple of tones that I'm going to match here in a thing we do called Night Bites.
2: At 4th-and-1 at midfield, you're up 11. The Raiders really can't do anything.
3: Well, they're one of the best teams in baseball.
0: Night Bites.
1: Night Bites. I'm the backup singer to my own intros. All right, we are going to start with money moves. Jonathan Von Tobel riding solo earlier today, and he was speaking my language. I think some of y'all are off your rockers talking about the Detroit Lions. Like Dan Campbell's just going to fix everything with like a Band-Aid and a rubber band. This team has major issues. And if you keep referencing to me that the schedule is really good for them this year and they should be able to cruise, you're still telling me you don't think they're that good of a football team, which was the sentiments that JVT was echoing earlier today on Money Moves.
4: What are we going to continue looking at with this group? Will they continue their descent down the rankings overall of defense? You go back to a couple of years ago, they were a top 10 team in terms of expected points added per play. Last year, they finished 13th. So now, with Alex Anzalone, second in tackles, out the door, and a pass rush that has some real questions as to where it is going to come from, you do wonder what this is going to look like for Detroit as well. Second guy on the team in terms of pressures, Al-Qadim Muhammad, 53 pressures, 11 sacks. He's now with the Tampa Bay Buccaneers, along with Anzalone. If you look at this overall, and think about that, he was second on the team, Muhammad was, in total pressures with 53. Aiden Hutchinson led the team with 100. So there's a pretty stark drop-off when you're looking after Hutchinson of where this pass rush is going to come from. And so it all kind of leads to a bunch of other questions, right? And by the way, no other Lions pass rusher had more than 30 pressures last season. So I think a lot of the expectation for the Detroit Lions coming into this year is built and baked into a schedule that is the easiest in the National Football League. They have a schedule that by opponent strength of record is the easiest. Are we overvaluing this Lions team because of the expectation that they're going to be able to romp through this schedule?
1: Yeah, I think we are to some degree. Like I'm with JVT here. My issue is the schedule is so easy. It's kind of like New England from a season ago, where they might reel off 11, 12 wins, but really not be all that impressive. Now, week one, I think it's a bit of a tougher matchup taking on the New Orleans Saints, and I'm not that high on New Orleans this year, but I just think with so much time to get ready for game number one, I think there's a world where New Orleans is live there, maybe even on the money line. As last I looked, I think that number was 7. I'm trying to pull it up right now, and I don't currently see it out there. Why is that one? Oh, there it is. It's 7. Yeah, it's still New Orleans catching 7 on the opening Sunday of the season. I don't hate that. In terms of the division, Detroit's plus $1.60 to win it. I understand wanting to go that route, but this division's going to be so tough, and winning those division games is what's going to matter. to me, I would much rather have the upswing of Chicago, Ben Johnson as my head coach, than Dan Campbell right now. And I love Dan Campbell. But before they lost Terrion Arnold, who I don't understand why he's on the Seahawks and how he's going to be able to play this year, but I digress, they already had a hole at the other corner spot. We don't know who's going to be opposite Aiden Hutchinson to avoid double teams for him on one side. They also just lost their center. They're going to start a rookie right tackle, Blake Miller, out of Clemson. And when this team was cooking a couple years ago, it was because they had an elite, veteran, offensive line that was bullying people around. That is not their identity anymore. That's why I'm with JVT. I'm not touching them. And I'd rather just take a flyer on someone else at a bigger price to win the NFC North. And I'd start with the Bears at plus 340. Now let's go to prop points, which you can hear at 1 p.m. Eastern time on VSiN. And Solomon Wilcott, SiriusXM NFL radio host. He does a tremendous job, former player in his own right. And he's a former Bengal. He's dialed in on this team. And he says that Joe Burrow and the offense have looked really good thus far in camp.
5: Joe Burrow looks excellent. His offense looks good. They're returning all 11 starters on that offense. And Zach Taylor believes that continuity will work to their advantage. But they also believe that by putting Joe under center, it allows them to leverage their run game and be able to create just as many big plays in the passing game. As you guys know, across our league progressively over the last few years, most of our big plays of, at least the pass plays of 20 yards or more, have come out of play action. More teams are beginning to leverage that part of the offense to create explosive plays, and the Bengals are no different. Roughly 90% of their offensive plays during Joe Burrow's six seasons with the Bengals have come out of shotgun. So they believe they can protect him better but still create explosive plays by putting him under center. That's something they've been working on a lot during this time of year.
1: You know, this is a new trend in the league. We're going back to more of the pro-style offenses under center because so many teams defensively are operating with the two high safeties, trying to take away those big plays downfield through the air. And you can run shotgun better, obviously, if your quarterback's able to go under center. So this isn't just a Cincinnati thing. We're seeing this across the NFL. This is kind of the new wrinkle you're going to see make its way through most of these offenses. Baltimore's doing the same. A bunch of others are following suit. Joe Burrow is built to be that prototypical old-school quarterback as well and thrive in this system. I like that there's just something new for people to prepare for because Burrow's so accurate. He's so precise with the football. He's got elite weapons. He can operate in any style. So I think if this gives you the best chance with the trickery, with the play action, also involves Chase Brown a little bit more, I love this for the Bengals offense. You got two choices. If you watch the show and you listen to the show, we appreciate you doing so. But you have two choices. You can either crush me because I am so loud and obnoxious about how high I am on the Bengals this year, or you can join me. And when we do our victory tour, when they're playing for the Super Bowl in Los Angeles, we can be obnoxious together and wave our tickets in everyone's faces. But as of right now, I have nothing that's going to pull me away from betting Cincinnati to win the Super Bowl at 20-1, at least as of right now. Next one, we go to Follow the Money, 4 to 7 p.m. Eastern. You had Paulie Howard, Mark Melusis, they were joined by Dan Leberfeld. He has covered the Jets for a long time. He is very much a glass half empty person. However, he has some optimism because the Jets brought in Frank Reich and what that can mean to this program.
6: Frank Reich's arrival, you talk about free agents, you talk about draft picks. They had a lot of high draft picks. But the arrival of Frank Reich as offensive coordinator has really changed the vibe, not just because he's an accomplished offensive play caller who'll do a better job on that side of the ball than they've seen in a number of years, but also because I think he'll be a really good bench coach for Aaron Glenn, who struggled in his first year as an NFL head coach. Mm-hmm. And Frank, three-time head coach with the Carolina Panthers, Colts, and, of course, the Stanford Cardinal last year. So he's a guy not only can help their offense, but can help Aaron Glenn take that next step as a head coach, as almost like a bench coach in baseball.
1: How weird do you want to get? You want to get weird with me? Let's get weird. The Jets were one of the worst teams in football a year ago. They went 3-14. I think they're going to be more competitive this year. I don't think they go over their win total. I don't think that they're a team that's threatening to win the division. I don't believe, not that far. But they are going to be more competitive. If they're around 500, Can Aaron Glenn win coach of the year? He's 28-1. I'm just throwing it out there. I believe that they're going to be better. The vibes at a Jets camp are high. They are never high. There is never confidence and belief. I probably won't go as far to bet them 28-1 or Aaron Glenn 28-1, but I do think week in and week out, this team as a dog, I'm going to be backing in specific spots because they're just going to be so much more competitive with legitimate quarterback play, a good offensive line, and a defense that added so many veterans. You want more NFL breakdowns? We have our NFL betting guides out, our college football one, also available right now. 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
1: You can smell pigskin in the air. It's either that or I got to buy better deodorant. Welcome back into Cashing Out. I'm Dustin Sweetelson. Football's back in our lives, baby. We had preseason football on Thursday. We have more on Friday, Saturday, Sunday. We will look at those games coming up in about 15 minutes on the show. But college football is going to be here before you know it. And our favorite guy to talk to every week, this time slot, Thursday nights, it is Colby Dant, the Sports Gambling Podcast Network, his show, The College Experience. You can find him on X at the Colby D, and he joins us on the Progressive Guest Line. Colby, football is in the air. It's the most beautiful time of year. So thrilled to be back chatting with you every week on the program. And I want to begin with my big conundrum, and that's in the SEC. There's good people on both sides of this debate. Georgia and Texas at the top. I think that's very obvious. I think Texas is significantly more talented than Georgia. The problem is, I think Steve Sarkisian is a guy who loses games for talented teams. Do you believe that that Texas is talented enough to overcome their head coach, or do you side more with Georgia as the best team in the SEC?
19: I'm Team Georgia all day. We're on the same page here. Sark's got a terrible record against the top 15. He's been gifted great places like Washington, USC, and Texas as his jobs. Like Arch, I feel bad for Arch in a way because he's got such, you know, everyone's praising him. Oh, you Heisman Trophy candidate, best quarterback this year coming into the season. Look, he did improve over last season. He really did. But if you look under the hood a little bit on that, they played a bunch of horrible pass defenses. When you really look at it, the best performance he had against a defense with a pulse was Michigan, right? But that was the bowl game, and the more you find out about Michigan, like, their head coach hadn't talked to their defensive coordinator in 3 months? Like, what are we talking about here? Who knows the state of that program with what we know now about Michigan? But you look at the other teams, his best games were against San Jose State, 115th ranked defense. Sam Houston State, 133rd ranked pass defense. Mississippi State, 78th worst pass defense, right? Vanderbilt, 118. Arkansas, 104. Against the good defenses, you got to prove it to me. He was gifted great. Texas really was gifted 2 years of nice SEC schedules. It's a lot harder this year, even though they only have one true away game until November. But I think there's a lot of meat on the bone. I like taking a shot on them to miss the playoffs because Sarkisian, if I hear one more show talk about him being the best play caller in the sport, I'm going to lose my mind. But
1: dude, he's been gifted so much talent. Washington, USC, Atlanta, and Julio Jones. He couldn't get him the football. And to your point, like, congratulations, Arch Manning. You carved up Mississippi State, Vanderbilt, and Arkansas. Like, there's got to be some context in the conversation here.
19: I find the laziest take is like best play caller in the sport. It's like, well, what do you mean? The quarterback's still got to throw it to the right. Like, it's such a subjective, you could call the perfect play and get pick six, you know what I mean? So it's like, what is that? I just think it's a lazy take. He's been terrible against great competition. And honestly, the playoff game he did win, they should have lost to Arizona State if they called the targeting that they had been calling all year as targeting. So I'm like you. I mean, the talent is there. They really did upload. Or upgrade on offensive talent, bringing in Cam Coleman and Hollywood Smothers and Relique Brown and stuff. But schedule's much harder. You got to prove it to me. I even took a shot on them to miss the playoffs.
1: Yeah, I don't hate that. Colby Dant is our guest. The College Experience is podcast, part of the Sports Gambling Podcast Network at the Colby D. Let's go to Sark's former team, USC. Win total's 8.5. I have to tell you, Colby, when I did my research, I was surprised at how much they had returning that mattered. But going to some of these Big Ten stadiums in the cold late in the year, I am very concerned about them going over this win total. You seem to agree. Why are the Trojans an under team this year?
19: Yeah, I mean, I'll start. I mean, I love the Gary Patterson. When I saw D'Anton Lynn leave for Penn State, I was like, oh, I'm going to be all over the under. But then they hired Gary Patterson, you know, who's one of the best defensive minds, really, the past 50 years of college football. To me, it's a simple thing like that. And there's no Notre Dame. I get it. They were cowards. They didn't want to play Notre Dame. The schedule going east, they've been terrible. They lost at Maryland. Their one win, I think, going east is Purdue, if memory serves me correct, right? So we're supposed to just say that's a win at Rutgers or at Wisconsin. They should beat those teams, but you see this in every sport, you know, whether it's NFL, whether it's NBA, whether it's NHL. When you take these big trips, you know, there's consequences to those things. And to me, then you have at Penn State there, at Indiana. They're not going to win those games to me. And then you talk about a home schedule with Oregon and Ohio State. And I think them getting UCLA where they get UCLA, you know, I'm a big Bob Chesney guy. I think that game's going to be a tough win there. They also host Washington. There's just too much meat on the bone. I know the team's better. I know they've been recruiting on a great level. But we've seen this with all the teams. Oregon's kind of the anomaly. But it doesn't matter whether it's the ACC or the Big Ten. The teams that go out west and the teams that come from the west out east, it is an extremely hard thing to do to win.
1: They're also just not built to win on the road at Wisconsin. I know Wisconsin was bad last year. I think they'll be better, but you're not built to win in the trenches in the cold weather in late October. You're not built to go to Bloomington and push Indiana around. And oh, by the way, UCLA at the end of the season, that's not a gimme anymore. How do you feel about that? I feel like you're high on Bob Chesney. That's like your area of the world coming from JMU.
19: Ugh.
1: I like the win total, and I was going to make the case today, but I ran out of time. What about, am I crazy to think 30-1 to make the playoff? That might not be worth a look with their schedule. They only have Oregon and Michigan as like the two really tough matchups this year.
19: I think that's worth a shot. And look, at SGPN Studios in our office in Los Angeles, I had a TV designed for Holy Cross football when Chesney was there. So I watched every game of Holy Cross for 3 or 4 years. I think that's a smash hire. I couldn't believe UCLA was smart enough to make that
1: yes.
19: hire. I'm telling you, take the over on UCLA. They're going to be a pain to deal with. He gets Nico. He walks into. I know the problems. Oh, he left Tennessee. He's super talented, and with Bob Chesney's coaching, watch out. I'll just say that. Watch out. UCLA is going to be a dangerous team.
1: Colby Dant is our guest, Sports Gambling Podcast Network. The College Experience is his show. Get it wherever you get your podcasts, at the Colby D. Let's stay in the Big Ten. Ohio State's the favorite, plus 180. I think that is a ridiculous number. Oregon's plus 240. Indiana's plus 260. That's the big three we're debating. Which one do you think ultimately wins the league?
19: Indiana getting those guys back for the 5-for-5 thing
1: yeah.
19: With the court ruling in Colorado. That was so massive. And obviously there's still a bunch of players that could do this. But right now with Indiana's schedule and now seeing that Ohio State, I love it. But in my opinion, they have the hardest schedule in the nation. I don't know the ESPN, FPI. You have like road trips to Texas, Iowa, Indiana. It is the hardest schedule without question to me. And I'm no Buckeye fan. But look, Indiana to me is the safest play because I think that D-line is going to be super nasty now that they got those guys back. They're old again because that's kind of been the key, I think, in college football these days is finding the older teams. But the way Cignetti scouts as well, I think the Hoover pickup will work. I love the running back from Boston College they bring in. So I think Indiana is the play to win the conference again.
1: Yeah, I think it would be really stupid to doubt Cignetti. I mean, he kept both of his coordinators. When's the last time someone won a title and kept both coordinators the next year? For some reason, people aren't buying into that this is very, very real. Let's go to the Mountain West. UNLV's the favorite, plus 265. North Dakota State's plus 290. New Mexico, very trendy. We both love Jason Ack, 3-1. Air Force is 6-1. Who do you like to win the league, and do you like a win total over on that team?
19: Yeah, let's start right there. Nail that over. I know it. You know, I was talking with the great Tim Murray recently. I know he's on it too. And, you know, Troy Calhoun, I've had on my show for years now. He's normally very, you know, he's very humble. He doesn't really say like, yeah, we're good at this, right? I did get the quote that this is the best offensive line he's ever had. So I'm going to buy stock in that. Also, I think there's something to be said about the service academies in this day and age of college football. You saw Army and Navy almost make the playoffs. Air Force, he had two losing seasons, what, I think in 16 and 17. He came back with an 11-win season. After that, I expect that to happen. Liam Zarka, their quarterback, they found something last year in that. They got 30 career starts on the O-line, 8 starters back on defense. and the conference got worse. So I think Air Force, too. I like them to win the conference. Plus 550, I think it is, or plus 600, top around.
1: Yeah. Yeah. He's Colby Dant. He'll be here every single week at this time breaking down college football. Check him out on the College Experience Sports Gambling Podcast Network on X at the Colby D. Appreciate the time as always, buddy. Look forward to it next week.
19: No, it's great to be back, man. Football in the air. Let's go.
1: Let's go. We are all the way back. And we had preseason football on Thursday. Three more games to preview on Friday. We'll look back. What can we take away from six games going to the under on Thursday? Does that trend continue on Friday? We will analyze the action on the other side of Cashing Out.
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1: 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You there. 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In case you missed it, Thursday night featured six unders in the NFL preseason. Cincinnati topped Detroit 16-14. The Lions did cover, catching seven. We went under the total of 39 there as Burrow, on the first couple drives, did get sacked, but looked okay. 5 of 6, 39 yards in the contest for the Bengals in the win. Pittsburgh, their quarterback room was on display in a 28-9 win against Green Bay at home. They were three-point home dogs. They cover that, obviously. They cash on the money line plus $1.25, and that game stays under the total of 38.5 as well. Drew Aller looked really good. 10 of 13, 153 yards, two touchdowns. Rudolph had 93 yards, 10 of 11 passing. Will Howard, 7 of 9 for 86. Really impressive showing, and that's what you're looking for teams you want to back in the postseason. Do you like the backup quarterbacks? Do they have experience? Do they have something to prove? That's what you had with the Steelers there. All three of those guys trying to be that number two guy behind Aaron Rodgers this year. Indy and New England, they tied 13 all. So the Pats cover plus 3.5 at home. We stay under the total of 38. Anthony Richardson, he had good moments. He had bad moments. That's kind of what we've come to expect from him a few years into his career. 11 of 14, 145 yards, an interception, a fumble, but also 53 rushing yards with a touchdown on the ground. Chargers beat the Texans 27-7. They were one-point favorites on the road. We stay under the total of 38 in that contest. Arizona was all over the Raiders, 27-14. Fernando Mendoza looked good, 10 of 16, 97 yards, a touchdown, snuck a couple balls there in tight windows. Liked the way that he looked. And then Jeremiah Love, the other top pick for Arizona on the other sideline, some really nice runs, 11 of 58. And I think we need to stop comparing him to Ashton Jeanty. He is so much bigger than Ashton Jeanty. It's not even a comparison. Tennessee beat San Francisco 19-13. Titans cover we push on the six because San Francisco kicked a field goal with about 48 seconds to go to make it a six-point game. Tennessee had an impressive opening drive, and then after that, the offense did not look great after that. But dogs go 3-2-1 against the spread. The under goes 6-0 in that matchup. What can we expect from Friday's contest? Well, let's start looking ahead to what we have on the board. And we start with Miami and Washington. This one opened with the Commanders -1. It is up to 3.5 the other way. Flip the favorites. The Dolphins are laying 3.5. The total is 35.5 in this contest. And as far as this game is concerned, I thought about laying it with Miami here, the 3.5. I am going to stay away, but I do like the backups for Miami. It's Quinn Ewers. It's Cam Miller. Cam Miller's an FCS guy. Remember, Tom Brady really wanted to pick him with the Raiders. I think, was it a year ago, 2 years ago? Either way, super athletic. He's a project that a lot of people wanted a piece of. I like Ewers as a guy who can move the ball potentially here for the Dolphins. And I just wasn't willing to lay that 3.5, though, in this spot. Steve Mackinnon, VSiN.com, since 2015, underdogs in the +1 to +3 range are profitable. 59.7% covering the number. That's 190 and 128 against the spread. He would side with Washington based on that trend in this game. So that's just one thing that is worth noting here. I would lean Miami. I think I might even lean the over, but I really better love it if I'm going to bet an over in an NFL preseason game. Next game up on the board, it's Tampa and the Jets. This one is noteworthy because of an injury. But first, let me give you the parameters. Buccaneers were -1.5. Total was 36. Totals dropped to 35.5, but the Jets are now laying 5.5. I haven't seen anything about Baker Mayfield's status, but Jake Browning, his number one backup, the number two quarterback there, injured himself on Tuesday in practice. Not sure how much is he going to play here. After that, on the depth chart, it's a quarterback I never heard of, and Jalen Daniels from Kansas, who is way more of a runner than he is going to be able to throw. Aaron Glenn said we'll see a little bit of Geno Smith in the starters. We didn't get much more information about how much we're going to see. I wouldn't touch the spread. Instead, I'm actually going to be on the under. I don't anticipate Tampa Bay really contributing much offensively into this game. I like the under here because both backups leave a lot to be desired from the Bucs. And then for the Jets, it's going to be Brady Cook and Cade

0: Klubnik and Bailey Zappe. I'm not so sure we're going to get a lot of offense when we also have two defensive-minded head coaches at the helm just trying to survive in advance in the preseason. Let's go to the final game on the card for Friday. That is Denver and Atlanta. And right now we are looking at a number of 3.5, Broncos laying it. That really hasn't moved much. I'm seeing a couple fours out there. Total has shifted. Open 37. We're up to 40.5 at a couple of different places here. I'm fine with that. I'm going under. Thank you for an extra few points here. For Atlanta, they can't afford Tua Tagovailoa to get hurt. We talked to Abe Gordon from Atlanta earlier in the program. He said about 10 plays is what Stefanski is saying. Also, no Michael Penix, which means it's Cooper Rush, and it's a kid out of a Division II school in Minnesota after that. I just think that the Falcons can't afford Cooper Rush to get hurt because both their quarterbacks ahead of him on the depth chart are always hurt. I think you're getting very limited offensive production out of the Falcons in this one. I'm going to go under in this one. Closing totals, 37 or higher, have gone under at 56.4%. That's 565 and 436. That's via Steve Mackinnon over at VSiN.com. His articles are tremendous, especially this time of year with all of these systems for betting the NFL preseason. Now, as far as the rest of the weekend is concerned, I'm also going to do a few things here. I'm going to take the Bears plus 3.5 against Cleveland. I don't really love the quarterbacks for Cleveland. I respect that they're going to battle it out here in the preseason. But Tyson Bagent, Case Keenum, and Miller Moss is a pretty good trio as backups to Caleb Williams in Chicago. I think that they're capable of covering that number over the weekend. I'm going to stick by John Harbaugh. Plus 2.5, the Giants against Minnesota. Harbaugh's 41-22-1 against the spread in his career in the preseason. He's implementing new systems. He has a whole new staff. Everyone's learning together. I think that leads to a very dialed-in, buttoned-up program, which is something the Giants desperately need. And I think they come out trying to win this game against Minnesota at MetLife Stadium on Saturday. So that's where we stand as far as the football is concerned. Let's do a little three-up, three-down in Major League Baseball here. With some of the pitchers who are hot, some are not coming into Friday's action on the betting card. And as far as three-up is concerned, Chris Sale is really, really finishing strong this year. Trying to make a case for that National League Cy Young. In his last four starts, Chris Sale has a 2.16 ERA. 34 strikeouts in 25 innings, a .68 whip for him. In this spot is Chris Sale. Atlanta is hosting Arizona. There is no odds currently, or no odds available right now, but something with Sale in terms of strikeouts or outs recorded at home, or if it's a palatable price on Atlanta, I don't hate here. Brandon Pfaadt's been good on the other side. I don't love him on the road. He pitches to contact. I think the Braves' offense can get to him. Gavin Williams, also part of 3-up, last five starts. How about this? 51 Ks in his last 31 1/3 innings for the Guardians' right-hander. He takes on San Diego. They're middle of the road in strikeout rate. I don't hate the idea of going over 7.5 strikeouts on him, but I probably would stay away matchup-wise. Instead, I would rather back Cleveland minus 130 against Michael King, who's plus 108. Williams has been really strong lately, a 2.59 ERA over his last five as well. How about this for the Yankees? This is what they wanted to see. Gerrit Cole is finding his form. Over his last five starts, he's got a 2.27 ERA, 40 strikeouts in 31 2/3 innings pitched, and a .88 whip for the Yankees right-hander. 35 years old, still getting it done. If they're going to win a World Series, it's going to be because he lengthens out that rotation. Yankees at the Blue Jays, taking on Shane Bieber. Toronto's plus 128, Yankees minus 155. Total's 8. I would probably look at the under in that matchup. Now, pitchers we're looking to fade, here's the three downside of things. Grayson Rodriguez has been terrible. 6.75 ERA over his last five starts for the Angels. That is just not working out for him. This is a guy who was always hurt. Now he's not good when he's actually healthy. And the Angels are hosting the Royals coming up on Friday. Seth Lugo on the other side. Two bad baseball teams. I would lean over on the total of 9, or I would back Kansas City at a pick'em price. Matthew Liberatore has been terrible lately, a 5.85 ERA over his last four. Facing the Cubs, who have a great offense against Southpaws this year. You can't do anything with Chicago minus 191. The wind is also blowing in 11 miles an hour from center field. This is one of those spots where I'd love to find a way to back Chicago maybe on the first five minus a half run line in this instance. And then finally, I'm going to fade the Mets. I'm back in Washington plus 108 against Robert. Stock. Robert Stock is barely a major league pitcher. I don't know how he is laying a price. Give me Washington plus 102 with Alvarez on the bump, 310 ERA over his last four, and then a couple other plays I like in baseball. Marlins Cincinnati under 8, Alcantara 164 ERA his last five, Burns 220 ERA at home. I love that. And then Pittsburgh plus 122 against Boston at home. Bubba Chandler's been in pretty good form lately. All those picks and more will be available at VSiN.com/picks. 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I'll see you next time on VSiN, the Sports Betting Network.
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10: 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Caught. Touchdown. Jack Besh. Fernando Mendoza. A rifle to Jack Besh. And the Raiders score 6. Touchdown. Las Vegas Raiders.
9: Raider Nation Radio on the call. Mendoza finished 10 of 16, 97 yards, and that touchdown you just heard. The Cardinals did end up beating the Raiders 27 to 14, though. Cardinals running back Jeremiah Love had 11 carries and 58 yards in the win. The Colts and Patriots ended in a tie at 13 apiece. Chargers took down the Texans 27-7, and Drew Aller had 153 yards and 3 total touchdowns as the Steelers took down the Packers 28-9. Dodgers blew a 4-2 lead, losing to the Brewers 5-4.
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14: Partly cloudy with fog overnight with lows around 65. Northeasterly winds around 5 miles per hour. A mix of clouds and sun again Friday, 79. I'm meteorologist Paul Trombley with your weatherology forecast on 95.3 and 99.1 The Score. Currently, it's 68 degrees.
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4: 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Ah, the sweet sounds of summer. The warmer weather. The sizzle of brats on the grill. And the swift crack of a bat.
12: The 0-1 pitch and a fly ball to right. This is hit pretty well. Lee is back at the track, at the wall. He jumps up. It's off the top of the wall, and it is gone. Jack goes deep.
15: Yeah, Brewers baseball is back, baby. 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
0: YouTube TV, the VSiN Watch app, and radio affiliates across the United States of God Bless America. Real quickly, before we get to Nick Ferguson, who I love chatting with, and he set me straight a year ago about the Denver Broncos, and I'm going to explain to him why I'm kind of joining the party there with this team. But there's a baseball game in action. I said I was going to do it. I haven't bet any baseball tonight. But the Dodgers did take the lead back from the Brewers, 4-2 in the seventh. Milwaukee has a runner on first, nobody out. Dreyer's on the hill. I'm taking a flyer. Give me Milwaukee plus 360 just for some funsies here to sweat out throughout the night here on the program. Now, last year, Nick Ferguson was on the show a lot. He did a tremendous job, and he was constantly fighting my stubbornness to believe in Bo Nix and the Denver Broncos. Now, as we get set for this season, I'm looking at the odds. I think the Denver Broncos are being disrespected, and we have to talk about that with our buddy Nick Ferguson. 10 years in the National Football League, defensive back, the Jets, the Broncos, the Texans, and he also hosts shows on KOA in Denver, at Nick Ferguson underscore 25 on X. Nick, when I tell you that the Denver Broncos are 20-1 to win the Super Bowl, which is a big number, it's $100 wins 2,000. It's the same as the Bengals. It's a little bit longer than the Lions. Do you believe this Denver team can pick up where they left off a year ago before Bo Nix got hurt and potentially playing another AFC title game?
16: Abso-freaking-lutely. And here's why. Here's one thing that the Broncos and Bo Nix has that most other teams around the NFL, they don't have. They have a vaulted defense led by Vance Joseph. And oh, by the way, they only lost one piece, John Franklin Myers, who's now playing with the Tennessee Titans. They brought most of their guys back. And what we saw of what the Broncos were able to do last year, 7-1 record at home, which was phenomenal. That was due in part because of their defense. And I know when you talk to a lot of national analysts, they're going to talk about Bo Nix in the fourth quarter comebacks. And I tell them every single time, how do you think he did that? Right? The defense had to hold the opponents to no points or to 3 points and allow for that massive comeback. And I'll tell you this, the Broncos defense has been talking about this low key. Last year, 63 sacks. So 2 years in a row, Dustin, they led the league in sacks. So they're hoping to triple that number and go from 63, maybe to 72, maybe to 82. But all I know, if you Bo Nix, you like the fact that you're playing with house money in the Denver Broncos defense.
0: Absolutely. Now, they won't go anywhere if the ankle's not okay. They'll go as far as his arm can go, but his arm can't go anywhere unless the ankle takes him there. The ankle bone connected to the shin bone.
16: Hold on, Dustin.
0: Yeah?
16: Whoa. We're not even talking about the ankle anymore.
0: Oh, we good? I was going to ask you, are we concerned about the ankle? We're not concerned.
16: No, we are not concerned about the ankle. So we're going to stop with the bad mojo.
0: Okay.
16: No bad mojo. The ankle is good.
0: Then talk to me about the offense. Davis Webb is the offensive coordinator, which is kind of weird because Sean Payton is such a control freak. I understand that Payton's going to be by his side, but how different do you anticipate this offense looking with Davis Webb, an up-and-coming offensive mastermind, now taking over the play calling?
16: It's going to look massively different because last season some of the issues were the players were coming out far too late, and we saw on several different occasions Bo Nix looking at the sideline clapping his hands, and I'm not going to mouth to you some of the things that he was mouthing telling them to get the play in as quickly as possible. Davis Webb is going to get the play in quickly, but also too, we're going to see a lot of pre-snap movement. We didn't see a lot of that in Sean Payton's offense over the past 2 years, but watching the Broncos move in training camp, that was kind of a point of emphasis. How can we create more space, more matchups for Bo to operate? So this is where we're going to see Davis Webb start to bring about more execution, and more importantly, you now have Jalen Waddle. So that means more explosive plays, and for you fantasy owners out there, that may mean more points for you as well.
0: Nick Ferguson is our guest, 10 years in the National Football League, Jets, Broncos, Texans, hosting shows, KOA in Denver, at Nick Ferguson underscore 25 on X. What does Jaylen Waddle do to this offense? Because you combine it with Sutton, you have Troy Franklin out there. How does this offense operate now with another dangerous speedster and Jaylen Waddle mixed in?
16: Well, it's all about arms race. And a lot of teams now are running more 11 personnel than we've seen, I guess, even when I played. So you want to get your fast guys on the field. You want to be able to put them out in space. And when you think about what Jaylen Waddle brings to this offense, that's another layer as far as being a vertical threat. Bo took a couple of shots downfield, but not as many as the Broncos fans and even the coaching staff would have liked for them to take. And Jaylen Waddle was their target. He was their target this past offseason, and he was their target last year at trade deadline. But the Miami Dolphins didn't want to part ways with him. But watching him in practice, the ability to accelerate, to decelerate, to catch a slant route and turn it up and go vertical, that is something that the Broncos offense liked last year. But I remember as you were talking about the Broncos wide receivers, you failed to bring up one very important aspect of the Broncos receiver personnel, and that was Marvin Mims. So between Mims and Waddle, that's speed for days. And watching Marvin Mims, he's one of the better receivers on the Broncos roster at tracking the ball in the air to his hands on explosive plays. So you put Jaylen Waddle, Troy Franklin, you put Pat Bryant, Marvin Mims, and Courtland Sutton on the field at the same time. Obviously, you can't do them at the same time, but you understand what I'm saying. A rotation of guys, that is going to help Bo Nix's number. And I'm predicting Bo Nix's numbers are going to be Drew Brees-like. We're talking about in the 4,000, 4,200 range if all goes well and the Broncos get the run game on track.
0: I'm glad you said that because I went back and looked. Drew Brees, his third year in Sean Payton's system, that's when things really took off. Like, he was good before that, but that's when he made the jump to 34 touchdowns, threw for 5,000 yards for the first time in his career. Third year for Bo Nix here. Now, at times last year, Nick, they really lacked balance. J.K. Dobbins getting hurt was a big blow. R.J. Harvey, I like the potential, but feels like more of a receiving back at this point in his career. Dobbins is healthy. R.J. Harvey's back. And Jonah Coleman fell to them in the fourth round. How do you anticipate the run game looking this season?
16: It's run, and more running. And once again, let's not forget, Sean Payton is a former quarterback, and he's like a surgeon. A surgeon wants to cut, right? And Sean Payton wants to throw the ball down the field. When you think about the number of attempts that Bo Nix had last year, we're talking 39 to 40 attempts. And most people would tell you that's because the Broncos couldn't run the ball. That is not true. This is where Davis Webb comes in to keep the offense on schedule and produce more balance, because there were moments where the Broncos would attempt to run the ball and then that run play would get shut down and that would be it. The run game is over, and Sean Payton seemingly would kill the run game. But this year, with three dynamic backs that can actually run between the tackles, but more importantly, you said about RJ. RJ is your pass-catching wide receiver. And remember, when Sean Payton was in New Orleans, he had several pass-catching running backs. And the comp for RJ would be Pierre Thomas, who did a great job in Sean Payton's offense. So you need your running backs to be able to catch the ball out of the backfield, be able to stop blitzing linebackers, but also be able to carry and tote the rock and not put it on the turf. So I'm thinking that the Broncos are trying to have a three-headed monster. And if they do that, that ankle that you talked about, that no one's talking about here in Denver with Bo Nix, we don't have to worry about that because the stress is now off of him and on the shoulders of the running backs.
0: That's a great call. Nick Ferguson is our guest, former NFL DB, Denver radio host, KOA in Denver, at Nick Ferguson underscore 25 on X. How about the division? Because Kansas City is the favorite at plus 160. The Chargers are plus 190. Denver's plus 225. Nick, even as someone who was not high on this team a year ago, and I think Kansas City can bounce back, but they have flaws. The Chargers could be good, but it's still Justin Herbert. Denver is plus 225 to win this thing. They're the third shot on the board. Do you think that they can win the West?
16: I think it's going to be a tough outing. And say what you want to say about Justin Herbert. I would say that their offensive line wasn't healthy last season. And think about it. There was a three-game difference between the total schedule of the Denver Broncos and when you look at the Chargers. So this Charger team is going to be tough. And oh, by the way, a guy that I work with in San Francisco, Mike McDaniels, He is, I mean, a genius when it comes to run plays. He didn't do a great job as far as being a head coach, but when it comes to the run game and being an offensive coordinator and your quarterback is Justin Herbert, you got to look out. That's the biggest threat. And I don't understand how Kansas City has the odds that they have of winning the AFC West. Their defense isn't that good, wasn't that good. Chris Jones is on the wrong side of his career. Patrick Mahomes, say what you want to say. Oh, he looks great in training camp, but no one's chasing him right now. Trust me, that first game, those dogs going to hunt as far as their pass rushes for the Denver Broncos, and we're going to really see if Patrick Mahomes is truly Clark Kent or Superman.
0: Yeah, we're going to find out also. The weapons haven't been improved, and they lost both their corners to the Rams. He's Nick Ferguson. Yep. He is the man. He does an awesome job. We'll be chatting throughout the NFL season at @NickFerguson_25 and on KOA in Denver. Appreciate the time as always, buddy. We'll chat soon.
16: All right, Dustin, be good. Go Broncos.
0: Yeah, he's fired up. I'm with him, man. I was late to the party here with the Broncos, but I'm a believer. I am a believer now. Even though I don't think he's very accurate throwing the football, I don't care. It's the same thing as Jalen Hurts. And if Jalen Hurts can win a Super Bowl, I think Bo Nix can win a Super Bowl. Hey, college football is almost here, and betting it blind is a losing strategy. 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
1: Final score in Santa Clara, 19-13. The Tennessee Titans pick up the dub on the road in the NFL preseason. They cover the number of 6 as the favorite in this spot. We go under the total of 40, which puts us at 6-0 to the under in Thursday's action in the NFL preseason. Underdogs did go 4-2 against the spread. We did get one tie with Indy and New England, tied up at 13s. However, the Patriots do cash plus 3.5 if you were betting the spread in that contest. So 6-0 to the under, 4-2 against the spread. Underdogs go. Do those trends continue into Friday night? We will touch on that throughout the show here on Cashing Out. I'm Dustin Sweetelson. Thanks for hanging out with us on SiriusXM Channel 158, YouTube TV, the Visa Watch app, and radio affiliates across the United States of God Bless America. Late night baseball action. Right now, the Dodgers, 8th inning, lead the Brewers 4-2. We took a little bit of Milwaukee plus 350 on the money line, I believe it was. That's not looking great. I want a little flyer on a dog here. I don't think it's crazy, though, that Milwaukee could come back and maybe force extras and we can do something or even take the lead. I don't love the way the Dodgers' bullpen's performed lately. Tanner Scott hasn't looked right. I don't really trust Edwin Diaz right now. They haven't even gotten to the big guns yet. So in the 8th inning, if the Brewers, with the middle of the order up right now and the name of Gary Sanchez hitting in the 3 spot, he's 1-for-2 today. If he can get something cooking here down by 2 against Henriquez, I don't know. I think that Milwaukee might be live here. They are plus 1.5, plus 215. I kind of like that right now. Plus 880 on the money line. You know what? It's looking a bit far-fetched. But this is what you do in baseball. You take shots on numbers that you think don't really represent the potential outcome of this Dodgers bullpen having another hiccup. In Anaheim, the score is 6-0. The Angels on top of the Rangers. Jacob DeGrom continues to not be the same guy on the road. Also, he's getting up there in age, man. You wonder when the wheels start to fall off. He's had a solid season, but the ERA all the way up to 3.95. He only went 2 innings tonight, allowed 6 hits, 2 earned, 3 strikeouts on 53 pitches. That is concerning for Jacob DeGrom. I didn't see anything out there about an injury, but I'll keep you updated on the late night baseball as that is the only thing currently going on in the sports world right now. With that, we should touch on a little college football, and we're doing that now on the show with a little thing we're calling the campus crawl, bouncing around at different locations, seeing what the top stories are. And out in Baton Rouge, Louisiana, there's been a lot of drama already, and the LSU Tigers are reality TV, and I'm here for it. The latest has nothing to do with betting, but I think it just adds a wrinkle to what we're looking at here and how crazy the fan base is. And apparently how crazy the former players are, because in case you missed it earlier today, Jaden Daniels has informed LSU that it can, quote, no longer use his name, image, and likeness per Mark Schlabaugh because he is deeply disappointed and feels profoundly disrespected that the LSU Tigers allowed sophomore corner DJ Pickett to wear his number 5 jersey, which is the craziest thing I've ever heard. One, Jaden Daniels seems so mild-mannered and so calm. Secondly, jerseys get reused all the time. I hate to break it, Tim. There's only so many options for players to wear. Number 5 is going to get used, and I think he's upset because number 9 for Joe Burrow hasn't been used lately. But at some point, it has to go back into the rotation here for the LSU Tigers. With that, Daniels had to release a statement talking about his gratitude for his time at LSU, and he's focusing on football and yada, yada, yada. And I just love that DJ Pickett said that he isn't planning on switching out of that jersey despite the pushback from Daniels. Lane Kiffin, forced to comment on a lot of things these days, was forced to comment on this as well. Here's what he said.
2: DJ is in 5, and that was a situation that was promised to him in recruiting here for him to sign here. And I've done a lot of research on that with the family and the representatives and the people. And so really, I didn't have a decision to make. It was promised to the kid. It wasn't done for whatever. I'm not going to get into that. I'm not going to judge something that I wasn't here of. But when a kid's promised something to come to school, he should wear it. And so at that point, I don't really think that's my decision. You know, it should be honored what he was told. And so...
1: Lane Kiffin's always in the drama. It was promised him in recruiting. Did Lane not recruit DJ Pickett? Isn't DJ Pickett a freshman? Am I wrong about that? I don't know why I thought he was a freshman. Oh, he's a sophomore. Okay. So he was recruited before that. He was recruited by Brian Kelly. So Lane's not even involved in this thing, and he's got to take the shots up there from everyone, including Jaden Daniels. This is not a big deal. What I would just tell you is the drama never stops. It follows Lane Kiffin around. And by the way, I'm here for it. I'm a Lane Kiffin guy. I fall for a lot of his stuff that maybe some people don't get okey-doked by. I'm into Lane Kiffin. I think they're going to go over their win total this year. I think there's a chance LSU's in the playoff this season. This is one of the five or six most talented rosters in all of America. It's all about bringing it together, making this thing gel with all the new pieces, and Lane Kiffin has to do so. The pressure's on. With the way he left Ole Miss, to give up on a playoff team that was this close to playing for a national title, to then come to LSU because you think you can win more titles there, you better have success right away. And part of that is finding a quarterback, which he believes he did in Sam Leavitt. Sam Leavitt's a West Coast kid, grew up in Oregon, then played the last few years at Arizona State. And he says living in Baton Rouge is like living in another planet.
3: No, the people are great in Louisiana. The passion, you know, just walking down the street is pretty incredible. Just, you know, the way that they love the state and put on for the state, you know, it just makes you want to be here even more. People around the facility, just showing so much love to Baton Rouge and the entire area. You know, it's just been a blessing being out here. You know, I'm from Oregon, so Louisiana kind of felt almost fake to me in a way. I didn't think it was a real place. But after being out here, you know, I just love the trees, and I've always wanted to be in the South. The humidity obviously was something I had to get used to, but I love it now. I love the way it makes my skin feel and, you know, everything like that. So it's been amazing.
1: That got weird during that conversation, I'm not going to lie. Sam Leavitt, Arizona State, you can kind of fly under the radar. I mean, you can enjoy, like, the social life of playing for the Sun Devils. Louisiana's a different story. You're a hero if you win. You are an enemy if you lose. There's going to be a pressure on Sam Leavitt that he really hasn't ever felt in his career, because at Arizona State, you're kind of out of sight, out of mind. If the football team happens to be good, it's a net positive, but there's no pressure to win. You go to LSU, you bring in all these pieces, 59 new incomers. You're expected to win right away. I wonder, with Sam Leavitt, does all of this being new around him, is that a distraction, trying to get acclimated to figure out his new surroundings while he's also learning a new playbook, learning new teammates, and learning how to navigate in the SEC? Or is he so dialed in to what he has to focus on in his final season of college football here, playing for LSU potentially, that he doesn't even notice all the distractions? That's the question. You got to figure out what the kid, how he can compartmentalize this situation. Speaking of quarterbacks, SMU's quarterback is returning, Kevin Jennings. One of the more experienced guys was in the playoffs 2 years ago. Last year had a very solid season for the Mustangs, knocked off Miami last year. And according to Brett McMurphy, Jennings is progressing quicker than expected from a jammed right index finger and is going to resume throwing next week. That according to sources. And if Jennings is right, SMU can hang with anyone. That includes Miami, who is the odds-on favorite to win the ACC this year. I really like this SMU team. I think they have to replace some skill, but Jennings is back, and all this kid does is win. They went 9-4 last year. He's 11-3 overall, Jennings, two seasons ago when they went to the college football playoff. He's thrown for 7,700 yards, 55 touchdowns in his career. If this kid from Alabama, Jalen Hale, can look good, if the ECU transfer, Yannick Smith, who had 1,000 yards last season, he can be that number one guy. They have all sorts of weapons coming in at receiver. If Kevin Jennings can make it all work and bring this team together, SMU is a challenger to Miami in the ACC. Don't get it twisted. Finally, let's go back to the SEC, where Kalen DeBoer gave an update on his quarterback battle right now in Tuscaloosa.
4: As the scrimmage went on, they both got better. Both had their moments early where they could have executed better. They could use some help from some guys once in a while. They're not going to be perfect all the time. Operationally, I just think, again, it's them running the show, but everyone doing their part. And so the slow start probably really wasn't about one player, one's position group, but both of them really, as the scrimmage went along, got in their rhythm. And so the challenge to them now will just be starting faster every single time we have these game-like scrimmages and practices coming out and setting the tone themselves.
1: Yeah, it's between Austin Mack right now in Tuscaloosa and Kalen Russell. Kalen Russell's a redshirt freshman. Austin Mack actually transferred from Washington with Kalen DeBoer down to T-Town. If I'm Austin Mack and I waited behind Ty Simpson and I waited for my turn to be the starting quarterback for the Tide and I lose this battle, I mean, look, people would say the kid should take some ownership of that. I'd just be annoyed at Kalen DeBoer because I've wasted a couple of years and opportunities to play at a high level in college to follow you here. I think it's got to be Austin Mack with everything he sacrificed to at least get first crack at this. There's a lot of people who think Alabama's flying under the radar. I'm a Kalen DeBoer stan. I do think he's a great head coach. I just think this is a horrible fit. His teams usually are good on the O-line, but that's on the West Coast. The SEC's different. Everyone dominates the line of scrimmage. You got to be so over the top, so exceptional there if you're going to be an elite O-line. And I don't know if Kalen DeBoer has that right now at Alabama. We'll kick it back to the NFL when we return. These are the trendiest teams that I think I'm a little bit hesitant to jump in on like everyone else.
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1: Still to come on the program, we will do a little too high. All right. Looking at a 30-1 to make the college football playoff. That jumps out to me. That coming up in about 15 minutes on the show. We go behind the counter. Longtime bookmaker Arthur DeCesar will be with us in 30 minutes. Looking back on the best sound bites from the day on VSiN, including a take that I agree with from someone here criticizing the Detroit Lions. A lot of people talking about the schedule. Not sure there's a lot of substance behind the analyzation of the Detroit Lions this year. That is a team that has many flaws. You'll hear from someone on the network who I completely agree with coming up in about 45 minutes on the show. But right now, as we get set for football season, I got to thinking, because I'm consuming a lot of content, and I'm not trying to go against my contemporaries. Contrarian betting is a good thing. I'm a contrarian by nature when it comes to sports opinions. Probably why I'm wrong a lot of times. But one thing I get concerned about in sports betting is trendy teams. Because if everyone thinks that this is the underrated team, I can tell you that the bookmaker set that number so you would think that team was underrated because they think that team is not very good. And as I listen to more people make cases, I am very concerned about how high I am on the Cincinnati Bengals. Reason being, everyone else, my third grade teacher, Mrs. Dennison, called me. She's high on the Cincinnati Bengals. She wants to take a little Ja'Marr Chase Offensive Player of the Year at 10-1. Joe Burrow, MVP around 9-1. Win the AFC. Win the Super Bowl at 20-1. Heck, why not Dexter Lawrence to be Defensive Player of the Year? Zach Taylor, 28-1 Coach of the Year. Why not go all the way in on the Bengals? Everyone's saying it. Everyone believes. That has me very, very scared. That is one team I'm hesitant to buy in on. The Detroit Lions are another team that everyone is saying, well, they're going to win the North. They're the favorite. Dan Campbell's going to get right. It was one down year. How certain are we that Dan Campbell knows what he's doing without Ben Johnson? I equate this to, let's use the television show Stranger Things. Dan Campbell, his entire life as an assistant, was trying to find a way and plan his path to being a head coach. And once he got that job, he had to show teams, this is what I plan on doing once I get the job. Part of that was bringing along a pupil in Ben Johnson all the way back to their Miami days. And then finally Ben Johnson becomes this superstar play caller, and now Ben Johnson's gone. It's kind of like the Duffer brothers writing Stranger Things. They spent their entire lives planning season one. You know what happened in season two? They didn't know what they were doing. They didn't have a plan because the whole plan was get it on the air. For Ben Johnson, the whole plan was get a job, prove I belong, and then he lost one of those pieces. There's nothing about what Drew Petsig did a year ago with the Arizona Cardinals offense that leads me to believe that he's going to fix the issues that plagued the Detroit Lions a year ago. The Chargers are another trendy team, and I'm into the Chargers. But I have a lot of trepidation about that defense, specifically the pass rush, unless Akeem Mezidor, the rookie out of Miami, really makes an impact in year one. And that's asking a lot from a kid who was playing college football a year ago. And there's still the factor of Justin Herbert, and can he get it done? Can he throw you to victories in critical moments of games? The Vikings have become a trendy team. Initially, I thought, you know what? I'm into the Kyler Murray thing. $1.3 million for a guy who could potentially win a ton of games for you. Now I'm running back on that. Everyone's in the group think. Everyone thinks that back. Rollins, NFL film analyst, who will be on the show next week. He went on Patrick Maher's show, VSiN Live, Mad Dog Sports Radio. And he was like, look, you chart the data for Kyler Murray as a passer. He doesn't use the middle of the field because he can't see his receivers. It wasn't even a shot at him. It's just realistic. If Kevin O'Connell can scheme that out of him where he can start completing passes over the middle, I'll believe. But if Kyler Murray has to live out of the pocket, throwing on the run, throwing to the sidelines only, I don't know if I can buy that Minnesota offense, even with all the weapons and the price point you're getting your quarterback at. And then the Titans. A lot of people like them to go over 6.5. And this is one that I also somewhat agree with because I think Robert Saleh got a raw deal with the Jets. He deserves another opportunity in the league. But to expect him year one to take over a Titans team that is so far away from being a contender and go over 6.5 wins, it feels like you're asking a lot. That's all. It just feels like you're asking a lot. But I do like the pieces, and I think the defense is going to be really, really good. But again, I get concerned when we're all together on this group think. And with that, let's hear from Joe Burrow, because Joe Burrow might be the elixir. Of the teams I just listed, Cincinnati is the one I am most passionate about. It's also the trendiest one of all the teams I just listed. Joe Burrow was referred to as Mean Joe by Ja'Marr Chase. He went on up in Adams with Kay Adams and addressed that nickname.
16: I'm just trying to be a driving force of urgency in the locker room, in the organization, in on the practice field, day in and day out. I'm just trying to create a sense of, hey, we have this opportunity. You know, we can't let it slip through our fingertips. We've got to go out and seize it.
1: The Joe Burrow is not messing around. That was a very serious Joe Burrow, because I think there's a lot on the line here. I think Zach Taylor's job is on the line. I think Joe Burrow's future in Cincinnati is on the line. His choice, by the way. I'm not saying they move on from him. I'm saying he says, you know what? I only have so many years to win a Super Bowl, and you guys aren't giving me the best chance. I need to go off to greener pastures. So there's a lot on the line here. That's why I like this team. I think the level of intensity they're going to have to come up with right out of the chute and win right away, it's going to be second to none in the league. And if they do that, they get off to a hot start, and they have a little bit of wiggle room to play with, it's going to be very different than we're used to seeing from the Bengals, who usually shoot themselves in the foot to start and then have to work and dig themselves out of a hole as the season goes on. But because of Burrow's attitude, because of Zach Taylor needing to save his job and go against everything we've seen in recent memory of losing right out of the gates, I think you're going to get that out of this team. It's easier said than done. But I do believe that you are going to be completely dialed in. And oh, by the way, they're the only team in the North that returns their head coach this year. That has to count for something at some point. That's why I think 20-1 for them to win the Super Bowl. That, to me, is a long shot worth taking. You can get about half of that to win the AFC. I think Burrow 10-1. With so many weak pass defenses from a year ago on their schedule, he should put up monster numbers. Now, coinciding with this, I started thinking about schedules. Because we often quote, this team has a hard schedule. This team has an easy schedule. That's why I do or don't like them. And I think to some degree, there's truth behind it, because that's the only data we have at this point to really rate these teams based on what we saw a year ago. But I just thought I'd go back last year, because we talk about the Chicago Bears this year regressing because they have the hardest schedule in the league. Well, I went back and looked. They had the third hardest schedule in the league last year. They won 11 games. Okay, they pushed the Rams to the brink. Caleb Williams is another year in Ben Johnson's system. I believe they're going to stack. They're going to build. They're going to get better together, Ben Johnson and Caleb Williams. I also looked at Philadelphia a year ago. They also won 11 games. They had the fourth hardest schedule. I think sometimes we get so caught up in the schedule game. Sometimes teams are good, and you give good teams credit, and they will find ways to beat other good teams. Nick Sirianni's a weird guy, man. If you get caught up in the quotes and the sound bites from him, you think he's stupid. He's not. His teams win. He makes great adjustments. Go look year after year. 11 wins to 14 wins. 11 wins to 14 wins. Going to Super Bowls every other year. He didn't go last year. That leads me to believe he should probably contend this season with the Philadelphia Eagles now that A.J. Brown has been removed from the situation. But, for instance, a year ago, you had those two teams with the third and fourth hardest schedules, and there they were. In the postseason, right? That's what they did. I think we overrate these difficult schedules a little bit too much and don't give credit that teams can improve. If you want to say that Chicago got lucky a season ago because in the fourth quarter, in the waning minutes, they pulled a rabbit out of their hat, I understand where you're coming from, but I'll go back the other way. Because to me, I'm seeing a trend in coaching right now. The really good coaches, their teams step up in the fourth quarter. And I'm going to go on the side of Ben Johnson navigates this game like it's a tennis volley. He goes back and forth, back and forth. He's just hanging around. And he's waiting for you to slip up, for him to slam it home when you're not ready for it. He believes he can make the clutch calls. His quarterback can make the clutch plays when it matters in the fourth quarter. That's why those comebacks are happening. I'll say the same for Denver. That's their mindset with Bo Nix. That's how Sean Payton operates that offense. I'll also say that's the Chargers' goal. It hasn't worked out that way, but Jim Harbaugh has condensed the game, make it a lower possession contest, and then the fourth quarter, believe that you have the right stuff dialed up to win the ball game. So while everyone talks about fourth quarter comebacks, that's not something that you can repeat year in and year out. I'd argue we're transitioning to a league where these coaches understand lining up like Peyton Manning back in the day and throwing it 55 times, That is not something you can consistently win with in today's NFL. Peyton Manning's not walking through the door for any of these teams. But what you can do is coach up your team to hang around, to not blow it early. 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
24: 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Dubanowitz was the winning pitcher in his first ever appearance at Neuroscience Group Field, and that's where you can see him and other future Brewers this season.
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26: And we're live here outside the Perez family home just waiting for the... 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
0: Welcome back to Cashing Out.

There is two outs. Runners on first and second, though. The Brewers are a bloop single. Something dropping in here away from taking the lead in the ninth. Right now, the Dodgers are minus 141. They get to hit last, obviously, as the home team. The Brewers are plus 122. For a brief moment, I could have went plus 108 on the Dodgers. I said, you know what? Let me see how the Sanchez at bat goes, which, of course, it goes the wrong way. And now we await to see what this bullpen can do for Milwaukee. So far on the night for the Brewers, they've used Drohan 5 1/3, Senzatella for 2/3, and D.L. Hall came in and threw two. Coming up in the bottom of the ninth after the Dodgers do get this final out, whether the run scores or not. I just want to see what's upcoming for them if they're part of the lineup. I think it's Hernandez or Betts, I want to say. They've used so many pinch hitters, I can't tell where the last inning left off, but I want to say it is Teoscar Hernandez who will lead off the next inning, but I might be wrong about that. Oh, no, Mookie Betts came in for him, so it wouldn't be Teoscar. I think it would be Mookie Betts. Either way, Brewer's still at the plate with a chance to do some damage. Just want to go look at yesterday and which arms might be available for Milwaukee for this matchup. Let's see, it's Thursday. They played San Diego yesterday. They got swept in San Diego. Remember that? 4-3-11. Ooh, this bullpen might be a little bit taxed. That could be concerning. You know what? No, they used Senzatella. They did use McGill. They used Ashby. They used Chad Patrick. Interesting. But that means that Uribe should be available here for the Brewers in this first game of four with the Dodgers. Might be a preview of the NLCS. And this is a fun matchup. Jake Bowers is up. Jake Bowers had a career year. Got off to a hot start. Slowed up a little bit lately, but the power's been real. And it's lefty on lefty. Alex Vesia comes in the game. Vesia's had a very good year. 2.81 ERA. And Bowers, left-handed bat, 0-3 on the day. Pulling up his splits against southpaws on the season. And he swings at the first pitch and misses it. Swung right through a high strike, 91 miles an hour, and it was out of the zone. Trying to do a little bit too much here. Jake Bowers, 21 homers, 61 ribbies, hitting .266 as of right now. Against lefties, you know what? He's hitting .256. It's just the power's not there. Only four homers and 90 at-bats. Seven doubles, though, and a triple. And he fouls one straight back as well, and that one also looked high and out of the zone. I don't really love this approach from Bowers, but maybe there's an urgency in this at bat for him, thinking, look, Vesia is not going to blow it by him. He should be able to square it up pretty well, living in the you know, low 90s, and he wants to score a run versus, you know, taking a walk and leaving it up to somebody else. And that's a breaking ball that misses high from Vesia next. Betting market right now, it's the Dodgers minus 161 plus one. Ooh, something's going to happen. Went from plus 140 to plus 111 on the Brewers. What is about to happen here as Vesia has a 1-2 count on Jake Bowers, lefty brought in for a lefty-on-lefty matchup. We have 4-1 on Milwaukee, and Bowers hits one into right field. Brewers take the lead, 5-4. 4-1 is very much alive. Let's go, Milwaukee. Shout out to Alice Cooper. And Dave Roberts can't believe it. This bullpen for the Dodgers has been a liability lately. Whether it's Diaz or Vesia here or Tanner Scott, they have not been good. And the Brewers have just got swept in San Diego. This is quite a confidence boost at Dodger Stadium. Because remember, the last time the Brewers played in Dodger Stadium, they were getting swept in the NLCS by this Dodger squad. And maybe Milwaukee's not done here. Andrew Vaughn's up. This guy's a notorious lefty killer. Vesia, again, not going to blow it by anyone, pumping it at 92. Vaughn's 2-3 on the night. So he just took a ball. Milwaukee may not be done. 4-1, certainly going to pay for a lot of the mistakes we've made betting baseball this week. So we love to see it, but we need more. It's still the Dodgers' offense. Even though they don't feel the same right now, it is still very much the Dodgers' offense. There's a changeup in for a strike on the outside. I like that Vaughn didn't force it and try to swing at that. He's in a power play right now. He can wait for a pitch to drive, and he could do some damage if he gets a hold of one, because this guy throughout his career has always been really strong against lefties. In fact, let me pull up what he's doing on the year while we wait for the next pitch. Andrew Vaughn, 2-3 on the night, and he takes one high. And again, working behind in the count, that's when you're a pitcher like

0: Vesia and you don't have crazy dominant stuff, you have to punch the strike zone early. You can't work from behind because now it's a fastball count and your fastball isn't your best pitch and you're facing a guy in Andrew Vaughn who hits 365 against lefties on the year. He's sitting dead red and he fouls it. Oh, he wanted that one. Probably about 92, 93. I didn't see what the radar gun said. But Andrew Vaughn this year, remember, he was injured to start the season. 365, two homers, 14 ribbies in 74 at-bats. Last year, he hit 313 against lefties. He kills left-handed pitching. But now, we're looking at an even count, and Vesia can get cute, and he does. He misses upstairs. See, now if I'm Vesia, I try to pitch around Vaughn. I don't want this guy to beat me because he's capable of making me really pay. After that, it's Yelich. I'd rather go Yelich lefty on lefty. And by the way, Andrew Vaughn's playing third base. When did that start happening for the Brewers? Hold on. That is news to me. I didn't realize he could play third base. Okay. And that misses inside. See, I think Vesia didn't want to mess around once it got into a good fastball count and was just nibbling and hoping that Vaughn would beat himself. Instead, he walks him. Bases are loaded now for Yelich. I do think this is a better matchup for Alex Vesia, but at the same time, you know, Yelich is a veteran. He's been through this before. This is why they paid him all that money a few years ago, a former MVP. And I have to imagine he's going to be either sitting dead red on something that he can square up or maybe be super patient and put the pressure on Vesia. And Vesia misses wide, high and wide there for the first pitch. Now, this is a great spot for Yelich. Betting market, by the way, has shifted. Brewers minus 720, Dodgers plus 543. I could come back the other way and take the Dodgers right now if I wanted to and be sitting pretty in either direction. I'm going to ride with my guys right now because I love the Brewers, but and that's a fastball, and Yelich doesn't get a hold of it. 92 miles an hour, and it's right down the pipe. Don't love that. I mean, the smart thing to do right now would be to take the Dodgers 5-1, but I have never once on this program ever claimed to be a smart person. Instead, I'm going to let it ride on the Brewers. Believe that they can finish this job against the scuffling Dodgers team. And that one is missed. A foul ball straight back by Yelich. But the Dodgers are still plus 160 to win the World Series. Despite the run that they're on, with the way the offense has played lately, it's crazy. Because a year ago, they limped into the postseason. Remember, they lost their one seed. And I got them 5-1 to win the World Series. Mitch Moss and Kelly Bidlin, I think, got around 7-1. I don't know if we, I think the books learned their lesson. I don't think we ever get that this year, no matter how bad they look the rest of the way. That is another ball thrown. We're even at 2-2 on Yelich. This is a, it's two straight fastball counts coming up here, unless he strikes him out, right? But I find it hard to believe that Vesia would strike out Yelich in this spot. Let's see what he reaches back for. Yelich is going to have to just protect, and that one is fouled by Yelich. See, and that was a slider. That's a gutsy call on 2-2 by Vesia to throw a slider. That is a gutsy pitch there. 5-4 of the score, top of the ninth. Brewers just took the lead. They have scored three runs in the top of the ninth inning to take the lead 5-4. Christian Yelich is at the plate with the bases loaded. Alex Vesia, the lefty, in to face him. Yelich is 1-for-4 today. Let's see what he can do here. I'd love another run or two. Oh, it'd make me feel so good. Only hitting 235 against lefties and 81 at-bats this season. And that one misses wide. Oh, it's a full count. Pressure is on Alex Vesia. He's had a very fine season, but this is a bad spot. Oh, Yelich could blow this thing wide open, just putting bat on ball and plating too, because Dodgers offense has been rough of late. And the payoff pitch, oh, it's punched up the middle, but Mookie Betts is waiting at shortstop, and they make the out at first. I think Vesia threw a breaking ball there. That's respect to throw that pitch in that situation. Although Yelich got good wood on it. It's just that Mookie Betts was standing right there to field it. So we go to the bottom of the ninth. Our 4-1 on Milwaukee in game looks good. They're laying $5, and the Dodgers are plus 397. I'll tell you what happens there coming up in just a little bit. But we also have to go behind the counter. How should people be betting these preseason NFL games? That's on the other side of cashing out.
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10: In baseball, Kyle Schwarber hit 2 home runs in the Field of Dreams game, bringing his total up to 37 on the season as the Phillies beat the Twins 7-1. Dodgers closer Edwin Diaz blew his 3rd save in his last 4 opportunities after blowing a 4-2 lead to the Brewers. Milwaukee got the 5-4 victory over the Dodgers. The Nationals shut out the Cubs 7-0. Jacob deGrom left his start 2 innings in due to triceps fatigue as the Rangers were shut out by the Angels 7-0. In week 1 of the NFL preseason, the Steelers defeated the Packers 28-9. Drew Aller finished 10-13, 153 yards and 3 total touchdowns. The Cardinals beat the Raiders 27-14. Fernando Mendoza went 10-16, 97 yards and 1 touchdown in his debut. Jeremiah Love for the Cardinals had 11 carries and 58 yards in the win.
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14: Partly cloudy with fog overnight with lows around 65. Northeasterly winds around 5 miles per hour. A mix of clouds and sun again Friday, 79. I'm meteorologist Paul Trombley with your weatherology forecast on 95.3 and 99.1 The Score. Currently, it's 68 degrees.
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0: Vegas. 9th inning at Dodger Stadium. Brewers maintain the lead 5-4. They've gotten the first out of the inning, a fly out to Mookie Betts. Max Muncy's up, taking on Trevor McGill. And we have 4-1 on the Brewers we bet in the 7th inning. We could have gotten around 9-1 in the 8th inning. And they just got Max Muncy rung up on an inside strike. He doesn't like it. I think he just challenged it. But Let's see what they say, and then we'll get to Art in a second. I think that's going to be a strike. That looks like it hit the zone. That's going to be strike three. Two outs in the ninth. We are one out away from cashing a 4-1 in game on the Milwaukee Brewers. They're minus 3,500. I kind of want to just take on principle just a little bit on the Dodgers at plus 1640. Just in case someone, Kyle Tucker right now, if he goes yard, I'll be bitter if I don't have 16-1. Actually, it's 19-1 now. And you guys know how this goes in the show. The fact that I'm saying it and not betting it, you know Kyle Tucker is about to tie this game up. I'm a big dumb idiot, folks, but I'm not even going to listen to myself here as he swings and misses at strike one. With that, let's talk a little baseball with our next guest. He's Arthur DeCesar, longtime bookmaker at ArtDice21 on X is where you can find him on social media. And he joins us now on the Progressive Guest Line. Art, it's great to have you back on the program, locked and loaded as we get ready for football season. But I'm just curious because you're a guy who sets these numbers. You're someone who's managed the risk with the sports books. The Dodgers are still plus 160 to win the World Series. They're minus $1.20 to win the National League. A year ago at this time, they started a skid like this, limped into the playoffs. I bet them 5-1. Others got 7-1, and they ultimately won the World Series. Do you think that the sports books learned a lesson last year, and despite the struggles of this team, won't price them too long once we get to October?
11: Dustin, I think when you look at the Dodgers, last year obviously was a mistake pricing it that way. They could lose 10 straight right now, another 10 in a row. You can't make the Dodgers any higher. First of all, you're going to have big liability on them anyway. You always got to remember the parlay liability you're going to have with them, not only to win the World Series, but to win the pennant, all the things that are combined with the Dodgers. I think maybe the highest you'll see them at is 2-1, maybe. But they're going to just beg you to bet anyone else but the Dodgers.
0: Yeah, that feels like the move is that the Dodgers are just the team everyone's looking for an opportunity for. Also, I've gotten into the cross-sport parlays. I can't tell you how many just other futures I've boosted with the Dodgers as a second leg or a third leg to take something up from 12-1 to like 18-20-1. Like, that's just something I'm doing, so I imagine other people are probably doing it a lot as well. As far as betting, Kyle Tucker to right field. Oh, it's caught. Oh, my God. I got scared, Art.
11: Let's go.
0: 5-4, Brewers with the win. We cash 4-1. Let's ride.
11: Love it.
0: Oh, that got me nervous because the camera did the jump. It did like the jump scare where you're like, oh, no, what's going to happen? Betting baseball this time of year, though, look, I just cashed a 4-1. Art, that doesn't even pay for the losses that I had earlier this week. I am getting my butt whooped betting baseball. I feel like this is a conversation this time of year every year. Anything you notice with the baseball results this late in the season?
11: Man, you just got to really pick your spots. I think, you know, you look, normally people want to ride streaks, ride who's in it. Everyone's in it in the American League, right? You look at a team like Texas, they've gone to Anaheim this week and gotten buried in all their games. Now they're going to go to Oakland, Sacramento, whatever you want to call it, to play. I know people trying to find spots like, hey, this team needs to win or this team can't lose a couple of games in a row. I would try to avoid a lot of that because a lot of times, too, these teams who are in must-win mode or playing these bad teams are way overpriced. And you're taking bad numbers with these teams, especially if you're laying a lot of juice in these games. So it's really pick and choose your spots here. Even more so, maybe try to find totals. Maybe try to find ballparks or pitchers you can go against in totals.
0: Arthur DeCesar is our guest, longtime bookmaker here in Las Vegas at ArtDice21. You can find him on X. So, Art, preseason football's here. We had six unders on Thursday. And I kind of opened the show reacting to it just like, I get a little sick of people go, well, this team, you just bet the under, or NFL preseason, you just bet the under. Yes, today they all came in, but you guys on the other side of the counter, you guys are also aware that six unders came in, and you can make adjustments to the future numbers. What do you make of preseason betting, and especially the reaction to a night where it goes 6-0 to the under?
11: Yeah, no doubt about it. But even look at the local game, right? If you would have gotten in early on the Vegas game, you would have hit over.
0: Yeah.
11: So, you know, if you're coming in late, taking 41, 41 and a half, you're taking a bad number. We know when these lines come out Sunday and Monday, they move very quickly. There will be an adjustment. Obviously, there's Saturday and Sunday games, or I'm sorry, Friday and Saturday games here. So there'll be a little bit of adjustment. But I think when I look at preseason, and I might make two preseason bets the whole preseason, I look at quarterbacks. And I look at coaches. Like, you look at a game like the Eagles. I got Dalton and Tanner McKee. I'd rather that over Huntley and whoever the other quarterback is for the Ravens. I'm trying to look at quarterbacks. Same thing with the Browns. You got Watson going to play a half. Sanders going to play a half. Bears probably don't care about the game. We've already seen them flip from a favorite to a three and a half point dog. So to me, it's all about the quarterback room, who's going to play. And even some first year coaches who want to establish, you know, a culture, a winning culture. Hey, let's get off to a good start. So that's always how I look at it. And I never take a bad number. If things move 5 points, I'm off of it.
0: Yeah, especially in the preseason, the margins are so slim, and the information, once the information is all the way out there and everyone's jumping on, the numbers just get pushed way too high. I totally agree. If I'm not there like the first, I don't know, half a point to one and a half move, anything more than 1.5 in the preseason, I am very hesitant to especially lay here as far as these games are concerned. But how is
11: You could, Dustin, honestly, you could probably come back on the other side, right? I mean, you know, some of these games get pushed crazy. Like, you know, hey, Jordan Love's going to play a series. Burrow's going to play a series. Green Bay got crushed. Cincinnati didn't cover. They didn't even cover the first half, which everyone loved. And the line was higher than the game. So sometimes there's opportunities to come back on the other side.
0: Yeah. How much has the betting on the preseason changed over the years? Because, you know, bettors are always evolving. And I do think the anticipation is always unders, unders, unders. I know the unders came in. But it does feel like with veteran quarterbacks in college now getting opportunities as backups, like we saw today with Pittsburgh. They had three quarterbacks out there that moved the football. They just couldn't finish drives. Drew Aller looked good. Yeah. Will Howard looked good. Mason Rudolph, has been around forever, looked good. It does feel like the quality of play is a little bit better than it used to be. But does that impact how people are betting these things?
11: It probably does. And you just mentioned, like I said, a quarterback room. That's a pretty decent Pittsburgh quarterback room.
0: Yeah.
11: You know, we know Aaron Rodgers isn't going to see the field, but if you're just looking at who's going to be taking snaps in the third or fourth quarter, hey, Drew Aller might not be an NFL superstar, but he's a guy who's had a lot of snaps in college and he's playing against third and fourth string guys. So probably should be able to move the ball a little bit. So it's a great point. I think when you look at the preseason, obviously the preseason is a very sharp market. The limits are low for a reason. First quarter and first half bets are really big too, with the sharp guys, second halves as well. But once again, that's why the limits are so low, because sportsbooks don't want to get killed on these. These are not regular season games. The fluctuation of just where point spreads and totals go, you know, there's got to be a little protection here for the books.
0: Let's talk some futures here, Arthur, just because, you know, we're in talking season, and I always get nervous when people are on the same bets as me, when they become just a little bit too trendy. But I'm not backing off a team like the Cincinnati Bengals. They're 20-1. They're the only returning head coach, Zach Taylor, in that division. Joe Burrow's going to have a chip on his shoulder. There's a lot on the line, a lot of pressure on the organization, the coach, the quarterback, to have a successful year. How do you feel about Cincinnati? And are there other teams that you think might be a little bit trendy going into the year that you're either on or against this season?
11: Well, Cincinnati's definitely trendy, but if you look at that division, they would be the team you'd want to take a shot on to win that division. You don't want to lay, you know, minus 105, minus 110, or even money with the Ravens. You probably want to take a shot at almost 2-1 with Cincinnati. Cleveland or Pittsburgh aren't winning that division. I think the Lions are very trendy, but I like the Lions. Now, they're starting to build up some injuries here on that offensive line, which you don't love. And that division is tough, but they have that last place schedule. I think it's kind of a step up. Hey, we were bad last year, but don't you remember how good we are? I think the Lions are one of those teams as well. I've seen a lot of love for the Titans, that they will be better. Obviously, they're not going to go maybe win a division, but could they be around a 500 team? I've seen a lot of talk about that as well.
0: Arthur DeCesar is our guest, longtime bookmaker here in Las Vegas, at ArtDice21 on X on social media. Let's go over to college football, man, where I keep talking myself in and out of Texas, where I don't believe in Steve Sarkisian, but I love the roster. I also love Oregon this year. I think Miami's a playoff team, and I'm kind of in a minority that I'm bullish on LSU. As far as college football futures, which ones jump out to you this season?
11: I love Georgia to win the SEC. I believe that's still 3-1 at MGM. I know Texas is really good. LSU is going to be there. There's a lot of good teams in the SEC, but I still think Georgia is the cream of the crop there. You mentioned Miami. I think Miami's the best value in the national championship picture.
0: Yeah.
11: I mean, they're a team you can still get at double digits. You just have to look, like, right? They're going to win their conference, though they're in. So you're already putting them in. And obviously, you know, how is the bracket going to, you know, play out? But you look at a team like Notre Dame, who's like 5 or 6-1. You want to take them, or you want to take Miami at like 12 or 14-1? I think there's value on a team like that. I think Penn State's going to be pretty good. I like their win total over. I like Syracuse's win total over. That's a low one. But I think there's definitely value in college with Miami. I think Miami's the team you hit on. I like them to win the national championship at over 10-1.
0: Yeah, I've got Mensa 16-1 to win the Heisman. So yeah. I think on principle, I have to bet them at 10-1. It's just who the other team at the top of the board I'm looking at. It's either going to be Oregon or Texas. Oregon is my pick, but God, Texas. If Texas could ever figure it out with Sarkisian, this is the best roster they've ever had. So, Art, it's
11: 100%.
0: Great chatting with you tonight. I look forward to this spot every single week. Arthur will be with us every single Thursday, getting ready for the weekend of action as we preview these things and telling us where the sharp money is going each and every week. He's Arthur DeCesar. Check him out on X at ArtDice21 and over at Wager Talk as well. Appreciate the time, buddy. Enjoy your weekend.
11: Absolutely, Dustin. Appreciate you having me back, and I look forward to a fun season.
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0: I saw like every other commercial break coming back. The new music just... it gives me the Victor Cruz vibes. I feel like I should just be doing the Victor Cruz out here. Luckily, you can't see my feet. I'm trying to convince my fiance I know how to dance before our wedding. I don't, But I just keep telling her, like, don't worry. I'll show up when it matters. Just kind of believing in myself, which that could be a dangerous game I'm playing here. So hopefully she's not watching as I try to salsa back into the break. But her joke is always like, you have no rhythm and like you're not moving your hips or your lower body. And I'm like, I feel like I'm moving them a lot. It just doesn't show. So we got some work to do on that front. We have plenty of work to do in the National Football League. The preseason is here. We had a slew of games, six of them. On Thursday night, we went 6-0 to the underdogs, 3-2-1 against the spread. Will those trends continue with the Friday action? We will tackle that card coming up in about 30 minutes on the program. Also, just want to get you situated where we stand with some of the late night action. The Dodgers blew a lead to the Brewers, ultimately losing 5-4 at Dodger Stadium. Dodgers have not looked right for the last, really since trading for Tarek Skubal. All you people told me they ruined baseball. They were going to cruise to a World Series, and they don't look very good right now. Edwin Diaz just blew another lead, and I want to say that's like his third in recent memory. Let's see. Third save in his last four opportunities, according to Bob Nightingale. That is not good for the back end of that bullpen, the guy that was going to put them over the top, fix one of their very few weaknesses in the offseason. Diaz has not been good, and that has been very bad for the Dodgers. With that, we will go back to the NFL. Some awesome sound on the network all day as we get ready for football season. A couple of clips that really jumped out to me. A couple of tones that I'm going to match here in a thing we do called Night Bites.
1: At 4th-and-1 at midfield, you're up 11. The Raiders really can't do anything.
2: But they're one of the best teams in baseball.
3: Night Bites.
0: Night Bites. I'm the backup singer. It's my own intros. All right, we are going to start with money moves. Jonathan Von Tobel riding solo earlier today, and he was speaking my language. I think some of y'all are off your rockers talking about the Detroit Lions. Like Dan Campbell's just going to fix everything with like a Band-Aid and a rubber band. This team has major issues. And if you keep referencing to me that the schedule is really good for them this year and they should be able to cruise, you're still telling me you don't think they're that good of a football team, which was the sentiments that JVT was echoing earlier today on Money Moves.
5: What are we going to continue looking at with this group? Will they continue their descent down the rankings overall of defense? You go back to a couple of years ago, they were a top 10 team in terms of expected points added per play. Last year, they finished 13th. So now, with Alex Anzalone, second in tackles, out the door, and a pass rush that has some real questions as to where it is going to come from, you do wonder what this is going to look like for Detroit as well. Second guy on the team in terms of pressures, Al-Qadim Muhammad, 53 pressures, 11 sacks. He's now with the Tampa Bay Buccaneers, along with Anzalone. If you look at this overall, and think about that, he was second on the team, Muhammad was, in total pressures with 53. Aiden Hutchinson led the team with 100. So there's a pretty stark drop-off when you're looking after Hutchinson of where this pass rush is going to come from. And so it all kind of leads to a bunch of other questions, right? And by the way, no other Lions pass rusher had more than 30 pressures last season. So I think a lot of the expectation for the Detroit Lions coming into this year is built and baked into a schedule that is the easiest in the National Football League. They have a schedule that by opponent strength of record is the easiest. Are we overvaluing this Lions team because of the expectation that they're going to be able to romp through this schedule?
0: Yeah, I think we are to some degree. Like I'm with JVT here. My issue is the schedule is so easy. It's kind of like New England from a season ago, where they might reel off 11, 12 wins, but really not be all that impressive. Now, week one, I think it's a bit of a tougher matchup taking on the New Orleans Saints, and I'm not that high on New Orleans this year, but I just think with so much time to get ready for game number one, I think there's a world where New Orleans is live there, maybe even on the money line. As last I looked, I think that number was 7. I'm trying to pull it up right now, and I don't currently see it out there. Why is that one? Oh, there it is. It's 7. Yeah, it's still New Orleans catching 7 on the opening Sunday of the season. I don't hate that. In terms of the division, Detroit's plus $1.60 to win it. I understand wanting to go that route, but this division's going to be so tough, and winning those division games is what's going to matter. To me, I would much rather have the upswing of Chicago, Ben Johnson as my head coach, than Dan Campbell right now. And I love Dan Campbell. But before they lost Terrion Arnold, who I don't understand why he's on the Seahawks and how he's going to be able to play this year, but I digress. They already had a hole at the other corner spot. We don't know who's going to be opposite Aiden Hutchinson to avoid double teams for him on one side. They also just lost their center. They're going to start a rookie right tackle, Blake Miller, out of Clemson. And when this team was cooking a couple years ago, it was because they had an elite, veteran offensive line that was bullying people around. That is not their identity anymore. That's why with JVT, I'm not touching them. And I'd rather just take a flyer on someone else at a bigger price to win the NFC North. And I'd start with the Bears at plus 340. Now let's go to prop points, which you can hear at 1 p.m. Eastern time on VSiN. And Solomon Wilcott, SiriusXM NFL radio host. He does a tremendous job, former player in his own right. And he's a former Bengal. He's dialed in on this team. And he says that Joe Burrow and the offense have looked really good thus far in camp.
3: Joe Burrow looks excellent. His offense looks good. They're returning all 11 starters on that offense, and Zach Taylor believes that continuity will work to their advantage. But they also believe that by putting Joe under center, it allows them to leverage their run game and be able to create just as many big plays in the passing game. As you guys know, across our league progressively over the last few years, most of our big plays of at least the pass plays of 20 yards or more have come out of play action. More teams are beginning to leverage that part of the offense to create explosive plays, and the Bengals are no different. Roughly 90% of their offensive plays during Joe Burrow's six seasons with the Bengals have come out of shotgun. So they believe they can protect him better but still create explosive plays by putting him under center. That's something they've been working on a lot during this time of year.
0: You know, this is a new trend in the league. We're going back to more of the pro-style offenses under center because so many teams defensively are operating with the two high safeties, trying to take away those big plays downfield through the air. And you can run shotgun better, obviously, if your quarterback's able to go under center. So this isn't just a Cincinnati thing. We're seeing this across the NFL. This is kind of the new wrinkle you're going to see make its way through most of these offenses. Baltimore's doing the same. A bunch of others are following suit. Joe Burrow is built to be that prototypical old school quarterback as well and thrive in this system. I like that there's just something new for people to prepare for because Burrow's so accurate. He's so precise with the football. He's got elite weapons. He can operate in any style. So I think if this gives you the best chance with the trickery, with the play action, also involves Chase Brown a little bit more, I love this for the Bengals offense. You got two choices. If you watch the show and you listen to the show, we appreciate you doing so. But you have two choices. You can either crush me because I am so loud and obnoxious about how high I am on the Bengals this year, or you can join me. And when we do our victory tour, when they're playing for the Super Bowl in Los Angeles, we can be obnoxious together and wave our tickets in everyone's faces. But as of right now, I have nothing that's going to pull me away from betting Cincinnati to win the Super Bowl at 20-1, at least as of right now. Next one, we go to Follow the Money, 4 to 7 p.m. Eastern. You had Paulie Howard, Mark Malusis, they were joined by Dan Leberfeld. He has covered the Jets for a long time. He is very much a glass half empty person. However, he has some optimism because the Jets brought in Frank Reich and what that can mean to this program.
6: Frank Reich's arrival, you talk about free agents, you talk about draft picks. They had a lot of high draft picks. But the arrival of Frank Reich as offensive coordinator has really changed the vibe, not just because he's an accomplished offensive play caller who'll do a better job on that side of the ball than they've seen in a number of years, but also because I think he'll be a really good bench coach for Aaron Glenn, who struggled in his first year as an NFL head coach. Mm-hmm. And Frank, three-time head coach with the Carolina Panthers, Colts, and, of course, the Stanford Cardinal last year. So he's a guy not only can help their offense, but can help Aaron Glenn take that next step as a head coach, as almost like a bench coach in baseball.
0: How weird do you want to get? You want to get weird with me? Let's get weird. The Jets were one of the worst teams in football a year ago. They went 3-14. I think they're going to be more competitive this year. I don't think they go over their win total. I don't think that they're a team that's threatening to win the division. I don't believe, not that far. But they are going to be more competitive. If they're around 500, can Aaron Glenn win coach of the year? He's 28-1. I'm just throwing it out there. I believe that they're going to be better. The vibes at a Jets camp are high. They are never high. There is never confidence and belief. I probably won't go as far to bet them 28-1 or Aaron Glenn 28-1, but I do think week in and week out, this team as a dog, I'm going to be backing in specific spots because they're just going to be so much more competitive with legitimate quarterback play, a good offensive line, and a defense that added so many veterans. You want more NFL breakdowns? We have our NFL betting guides out, our college football one, also available right now. 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
0: You can smell pigskin in the air. It's either that or I got to buy better deodorant. Welcome back into Cashing Out. I'm Dustin Sweetelson. Football's back in our lives, baby. We had preseason football on Thursday. We have more on Friday, Saturday, Sunday. We will look at those games coming up in about 15 minutes on the show. But college football is going to be here before you know it. And our favorite guy to talk to every week, this time slot, Thursday nights, it is Colby Dant, the Sports Gambling Podcast Network, his show, The College Experience. You can find him on X at the Colby D, and he joins us on the Progressive Guest Line. Colby, football is in the air. It's the most beautiful time of year. So thrilled to be back chatting with you every week on the program. And I want to begin with my big conundrum, and that's in the SEC. There's good people on both sides of this debate. Georgia and Texas at the top. I think that's very obvious. I think Texas is significantly more talented than Georgia. The problem is, I think Steve Sarkisian is a guy who loses games for talented teams. Do you believe that that Texas is talented enough to overcome their head coach, or do you side more with Georgia as the best team in the SEC?
4: I'm Team Georgia all day. We're on the same page here. Sark's got a terrible record against the top 15. He's been gifted great places like Washington, USC, and Texas as his jobs. Like Arch, I feel bad for Arch in a way because he's got such, you know, everyone's praising him. Oh, you Heisman Trophy candidate, best quarterback this year coming into the season. Look, he did improve over last season. He really did. But if you look under the hood a little bit on that, they played a bunch of horrible pass defenses. When you really look at it, the best performance he had against a defense with a pulse was Michigan, right? But that was the bowl game, and the more you find out about Michigan, like their head coach hadn't talked to their defensive coordinator in 3 months? Like, what are we talking about here? Who knows the state of that program with what we know now about Michigan? But you look at the other teams, his best games were against San Jose State, 115th ranked defense, Sam Houston State, 133rd ranked pass defense, Mississippi State, 78th worst pass defense, right? Vanderbilt, 118, Arkansas, 104. Against the good defenses, you got to prove it to me. He was gifted great. Texas really was gifted 2 years of nice SEC schedules. It's a lot harder this year, even though they only have one true away game until November. But I think there's a lot of meat on the bone. I like taking a shot on them to miss the playoffs because Sarkisian. If I hear one more show talk about him being the best play caller in the
0: sport,
4: I'm gonna lose my mind. But
0: dude, he's been gifted so much talent. Washington, USC, Atlanta, he had Julio Jones. He couldn't get him the football. And to your point, like, congratulations, Arch Manning. You carved up Mississippi State, Vanderbilt, and Arkansas. Like, there's got to be some context in the conversation here.
4: I find the laziest take is, like, best play caller in the sport. It's like, well, what do you mean? The quarterback's still got to throw it to the right? Like, it's such a subjective, you could call the perfect play and get pick six, you know what I mean? So it's like, what is that? I just think it's a lazy take. He's been terrible against great competition. And honestly, the playoff game he did win, they should have lost to Arizona State if they called the targeting that they had been calling all year as targeting. So I'm like you. I mean, the talent is there. They really did upload. Or upgrade on offensive talent, bringing in Cam Coleman and Hollywood Smothers and Relique Brown and stuff. But schedule's much harder. You got to prove it to me. I even took a shot on them to miss the playoffs.
0: Yeah, I don't hate that. Colby Dant is our guest. The College Experience is podcast, part of the Sports Gambling Podcast Network at the Colby D. Let's go to Sark's former team, USC. Win total's 8.5. I have to tell you, Colby, when I did my research, I was surprised at how much they had returning that mattered. But going to some of these Big Ten stadiums in the cold late in the year, I'm very concerned about them going over this win total. You seem to agree. Why are the Trojans an under team this year?
4: Yeah, I mean, I'll start. I mean, I love the Gary Patterson. When I saw D'Anton Lynn leave for Penn State, I was like, oh, I'm going to be all over the under. But then they hired Gary Patterson, you know, who's one of the best defensive minds, really, the past 50 years of college football. To me, it's a simple thing like that. And there's no Notre Dame. I get it. They were cowards. They didn't want to play Notre Dame. The schedule going east, they've been terrible. They lost at Maryland. Their one win, I think, going east is Purdue, if memory serves me correct. Right? So we're supposed to just say that's a win at Rutgers or at Wisconsin. They should beat those teams. But you see this in every sport. You know, whether it's NFL, whether it's NBA, whether it's NHL, when you take these big trips, you know, there's consequences to those things. And to me, then you have at Penn State there, at Indiana. They're not going to win those games to me. And then you talk about a home schedule with Oregon and Ohio State. And I think them getting UCLA, where they get UCLA, you know, I'm a big Bob Chesney guy. I think that game's going to be a tough win there. They also host Washington. There's just too much meat on the bone. I know the team's better. I know they've been recruiting at a great level. But we've seen this with all the teams. Oregon's kind of the anomaly. But it doesn't matter whether it's the ACC or the Big Ten. The teams that go out west and the teams that come from the west out east, it is an extremely hard thing to do to win.
0: They're also just not built to win on the road at Wisconsin. I know Wisconsin was bad last year. I think they'll be better, but you're not built to win in the trenches in the cold weather in late October. You're not built to go to Bloomington and push Indiana around. And oh, by the way, UCLA at the end of the season, that's not a gimme anymore. How do you feel about that? I feel like you're high on Bob Chesney. That's like your area of the world coming from JMU.
4: Ugh.
0: I like the win total, and I was going to make the case today, but I ran out of time. What about, am I crazy to think 30-1 to make the playoff? That might not be worth a look with their schedule. They only have Oregon and Michigan as like the two really tough matchups this year.
4: I think that's worth a shot. And look, at SGPN Studios in our office in Los Angeles, I had a TV designed for Holy Cross football when Chesney was there. So I watched every game of Holy Cross for 3 or 4 years. I think that's a smash hire. I couldn't believe UCLA was smart enough to make that
0: yes.
4: hire. I'm telling you, take the over on UCLA. They're going to be a pain to deal with. He gets Nico, he walks into. I know the problems. Oh, he left Tennessee. He's super talented. And with Bob Chesney's coaching, watch out. I'll just say that. Watch out. UCLA is going to be a dangerous team.
0: Colby Dant is our guest. Sports Gambling Podcast Network. The College Experience is his show. Get it wherever you get your podcast, at the Colby D. Let's stay in the Big Ten. Ohio State's the favorite, plus 180. I think that is a ridiculous number. Oregon's plus 240. Indiana's plus 260. That's the big three we're debating. Which one do you think ultimately wins the league?
4: Indiana getting those guys back for the 5-for-5 thing
0: yeah.
4: With the court ruling in Colorado. That was so massive. And obviously there's still a bunch of players that could do this. But right now with Indiana's schedule and now seeing that Ohio State, I love it. But in my opinion, they have the hardest schedule in the nation. I don't know the ESPN, FPI. You have like road trips to Texas, Iowa, Indiana. It is the hardest schedule without question to me, and I'm no Buckeye fan. But look, Indiana to me is the safest play because I think that D-line is going to be super nasty now that they got those guys back. They're old again because that's kind of been the key, I think, in college football these days is finding the older teams. But the way Cignetti scouts as well, I think the Hoover pickup will work. I love the running back from Boston College they bring in. So I think Indiana is the play to win the conference again.
0: Yeah, I think it would be really stupid to doubt Cignetti. I mean, he kept both of his coordinators. When's the last time someone won a title and kept both coordinators the next year? For some reason, people aren't buying into that this is very, very real. Let's go to the Mountain West. UNLV's the favorite, plus 265. North Dakota State's plus 290. New Mexico, very trendy. We both love Jason Ack, 3-1. Air Force is 6-1. Who do you like to win the league, and do you like a win total over on that team?
4: Yeah, let's start right there. Nail that over. I know, I was talking with the great Tim Murray recently. I know he's on it, too. And, Troy Calhoun, I've had on my show for years now. He's normally very, he's very humble. He doesn't really say, like, yeah, we're good at this, right? I did get the quote that this is the best offensive line he's ever had. So I'm going to buy stock in that. Also, I think there's something to be said about the service academies in this day and age of college football. You saw Army and Navy almost make the playoffs. Air Force, he had two losing seasons, I think in 16 and 17. He came back with, an 11-win season. After that, I expect that to happen. Liam Zarka, their quarterback, they found something last year in that. They got 30 career starts on the O-line, 8 starters back on defense, and the conference got worse. So I think Air Force, too. I like them to win the conference. Plus 550, I think it is, or plus 600, top around.
0: Yeah. He's Colby Dant. He'll be here every single week at this time breaking down college football. Check him out on the College Experience Sports Gambling Podcast Network on X at the Colby D. Appreciate the time as always, buddy. Look forward to it next week.
4: No, it's great to be back, man. Football in the air. Let's go.
0: Let's go. We are all the way back. And we had preseason football on Thursday. Three more games to preview on Friday. We'll look back. What can we take away from six games going to the under on Thursday? Does that trend continue on Friday? We will analyze the action on the other side of cashing out.
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0: 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Dustin Sweetelton here, you there. Thanks for making us a part of your night, however you may be tuning in. Sirius XM, Channel 158, YouTube TV, the Visa Watch app, and radio affiliates across the United States of God Bless America. In case you missed it, Thursday night featured six unders in the NFL preseason. Cincinnati topped Detroit 16-14. The Lions did cover, catching seven. We went under the total of 39 there as Burrow, on the first couple drives, did get sacked, but looked okay. 5 of 6, 39 yards in the contest for the Bengals in the win. Pittsburgh, their quarterback room was on display in a 28-9 win against Green Bay at home.

come to expect from him a few years into his career. 11 of 14, 145 yards, an interception, a fumble, but also 53 rushing yards with a touchdown on the ground. Chargers beat the Texans 27-7. They were one-point favorites on the road. We stay under the total of 38 in that contest. Arizona was all over the Raiders, 27-14. Fernando Mendoza looked good, 10 of 16, 97 yards, a touchdown, snuck a couple balls there in tight windows. Liked the way that he looked. And then Jeremiah Love, the other top pick for Arizona on the other sideline, some really nice runs, 11 of 58. And I think we need to stop comparing him to Ashton Jeanty. He is so much bigger than Ashton Jeanty. It's not even a comparison. Tennessee beat San Francisco 19-13. Titans cover the, or I guess we push on the six, because San Francisco kicked a field goal with about 48 seconds to go to make it a six-point game. Tennessee had an impressive opening drive, and then after that, the offense did not look great after that. But Dogs go 3-2-1 against the spread. The under goes 6-0 in that matchup. What can we expect from Friday's contest? Well, let's start looking ahead to what we have on the board. And we start with Miami and Washington. This one opened with the Commanders minus one. It is up to 3.5 the other way. Flip the favorites. The Dolphins are laying 3.5. The total is 35.5 in this contest. And as far as this game is concerned, I thought about laying it with Miami here, the 3.5. I am going to stay away, but I do like the backups for Miami. It's Quinn Ewers. It's Cam Miller. Cam Miller's an FCS guy. Remember, Tom Brady really wanted to pick him with the Raiders. I think, was it a year ago, 2 years ago? Either way, super athletic. He's a project that a lot of people wanted a piece of. I like Ewers as a guy who could move the ball potentially here for the Dolphins. And I just wasn't willing to lay that 3.5, though, in this spot. Steve Mackin and VEASAN.com, since 2015, underdogs in the +1 to +3 range are profitable. 59.7% covering the number. That's 190 and 128 against the spread. He would side with Washington based on that trend in this game. So that's just one thing that is worth noting here. I would lean Miami. I think I might even lean the over, but I really better love it if I'm going to bet an over in an NFL preseason game. Next game up on the board, it's Tampa and the Jets. This one is noteworthy because of an injury. But first, let me give you the parameters. Buccaneers were -1.5. Total was 36. Totals dropped to 35.5, but the Jets are now laying 5.5. I haven't seen anything about Baker Mayfield's status, but Jake Browning, his number one backup, the number two quarterback there, injured himself on Tuesday in practice. Not sure how much is he going to play here. After that on the depth chart, it's a quarterback I never heard of, and Jalen Daniels from Kansas, who is way more of a runner than he is going to be able to throw. Aaron Glenn said we'll see a little bit of Geno Smith in the starters. We didn't get much more information about how much we're going to see. I wouldn't touch the spread. Instead, I'm actually going to be on the under. I don't anticipate Tampa Bay really contributing much offensively into this game. I like the under here because both backups leave a lot to be desired from the Bucs. And then for the Jets, it's going to be Brady Cook and Cade Klubnik and Bailey Zappe. I'm not so sure we're going to get a lot of offense when we also have two defensive-minded head coaches at the helm just trying to survive in advance in the preseason. Let's go to the final game on the card for Friday. That is Denver and Atlanta. And right now we are looking at a number of 3.5, Broncos laying it. That really hasn't moved much. I'm seeing a couple fours out there. Total has shifted. Open 37. We're up to 40.5 at a couple of different places here. I'm fine with that. I'm going under. Thank you for an extra few points here. For Atlanta, they can't afford Tua Tagovailoa to get hurt. We talked to Abe Gordon from Atlanta earlier in the program. He said about 10 plays is what Stefanski is saying. Also, no Michael Penix, which means it's Cooper Rush, and it's a kid out of a Division II school in Minnesota after that. I just think that the Falcons can't afford Cooper Rush to get hurt because both their quarterbacks ahead of him on the depth chart are always hurt. I think you're getting very limited offensive production out of the Falcons in this one. I'm going to go under in this one. Closing totals, 37 or higher, have gone under at 56.4%. That's 565 and 436. That's via Steve Mackinnon over at VEASAN.com. His articles are tremendous, especially this time of year with all of these systems for betting the NFL preseason. Now, as far as the rest of the weekend is concerned, I'm also going to do a few things here. I'm going to take the Bears +3.5 against Cleveland. I don't really love the quarterbacks for Cleveland. I respect that they're going to battle it out here in the preseason, but

0: Jason Bajant, Case Keenum, and Miller Moss is a pretty good trio as backups to Caleb Williams in Chicago. I think that they're capable of covering that number over the weekend. I'm going to stick by John Harbaugh. +2.5, the Giants against Minnesota. Harbaugh's 41-22-1 against the spread in his career in the preseason. He's implementing new systems. He has a whole new staff. Everyone's learning together. I think that leads to a very dialed-in, buttoned-up program, which is something the Giants desperately need. And I think they come out trying to win this game against Minnesota at MetLife Stadium on Saturday. So that's where we stand as far as the football is concerned. Let's do a little three-up, three-down in Major League Baseball here. With some of the pitchers who are hot, some are not coming into Friday's action on the betting card. And as far as three-up is concerned, Chris Sale is really, really finishing strong this year, trying to make a case for that National League Cy Young. In his last four starts, Chris Sale has a 2.16 ERA, 34 strikeouts in 25 innings, a .68 whip for him. In this spot is Chris Sale. Atlanta is hosting Arizona. There is no odds currently, or no odds available right now, but something with Sale in terms of strikeouts or outs recorded at home, or if it's a palatable price on Atlanta, I don't hate here. Brandon Pfaadt's been good on the other side. I don't love him on the road. He pitches to contact. I think the Braves offense can get to him. Gavin Williams, also part of three up, last five starts. How about this? 51 Ks in his last 31 1/3 innings for the Guardians right-hander. He takes on San Diego. They're middle of the road in strikeout rate. I don't hate the idea of going over 7.5 strikeouts on him, but I probably would stay away matchup-wise. Instead, I would rather back Cleveland -130 against Michael King, who's +108. Williams has been really strong lately, a 2.59 ERA over his last five as well. How about this for the Yankees? This is what they wanted to see. Gerrit Cole is finding his form. Over his last five starts, he's got a 2.27 ERA, 40 strikeouts in 31 2/3 innings pitched, and a .88 whip for the Yankees right-hander. 35 years old, still getting it done. If they're going to win a World Series, it's going to be because he lengthens out that rotation. Yankees at the Blue Jays, taking on Shane Bieber. Toronto's +128, Yankees -155. Total's 8. I would probably look at the under in that matchup. Now, pitchers we're looking to fade, here's the three downside of things. Grayson Rodriguez has been terrible. 6.75 ERA over his last five starts for the Angels. That is just not working out for him. This is a guy who was always hurt. Now he's not good when he's actually healthy. And the Angels are hosting the Royals coming up on Friday. Seth Lugo on the other side. Two bad baseball teams. I would lean over on the total of 9, or I would back Kansas City at a pick'em price. Matthew Liberatore has been terrible lately, a 5.85 ERA over his last four. Facing the Cubs, who have a great offense against southpaws this year, you can't do anything with Chicago -191. The wind is also blowing in 11 miles an hour from center field. This is one of those spots where I'd love to find a way to back Chicago maybe on the first five -0.5 run line in this instance. And then finally, I'm going to fade the Mets. I'm back in Washington +108 against Robert Stock. Robert Stock is barely a major league pitcher. I don't know how he is laying a price. Give me Washington +102 with Alvarez on the bump, 3.10 ERA over his last four. And then a couple other plays I like in baseball. Marlins, Cincinnati under 8. Alcantara, 1.64 ERA his last five. Burns, 2.20 ERA at home. I love that. And then Pittsburgh +122 against Boston at home. Bubba Chandler's been in pretty good form lately. All those picks and more will be available at VSiN.com/picks. 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
8: Fernando Mendoza tried to make some noise in his debut as a Raider.
9: Fernando looking left across the middle. Caught. Touchdown. Jack Besh. Fernando Mendoza. A rifle.
10: Yes.
9: To Jack Besh. And the Raiders score 6. Touchdown. Las Vegas Raiders.
8: Raider Nation Radio on the call. Mendoza finished 10 of 16, 97 yards, and that touchdown you just heard. The Cardinals did end up beating the Raiders 27 to 14, though. Cardinals running back Jeremiah Love had 11 carries and 58 yards in the win. The Colts and Patriots ended in a tie at 13 apiece. Chargers took down the Texans 27-7, and Drew Aller had 153 yards and 3 total touchdowns as the Steelers took down the Packers 28-9. Dodgers blew a 4-2 lead, losing to the Brewers 5-4.
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13: Mainly clear skies with fog at times, overnight with a low of 65. Northeast winds 5 to 10 miles per hour, high of 79, and foggy early Friday. I'm meteorologist Paul Frombly with your weatherology forecast on 95.3 and 99.1 The Score. 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
0: Back at it on Cashing Out. I'm Dustin Sweetelson coming to you from the Circus Sportsbook in downtown Las Vegas. Ninth inning at Dodger Stadium. Brewers maintain the lead 5-4. They have gotten the first out of the inning, a fly out to Mookie Betts. Max Muncy's up, taking on Trevor McGill. And we have 4-1 on the Brewers, we bet, in the seventh inning. We could have gotten around 9-1 in the eighth inning, and they just got Max Muncy rung up on an inside strike. He doesn't like it. I think he just challenged it. But let's see what they say, and then we'll get to Art in a second. I think that's going to be a strike. That looks like it hit the zone. That's going to be strike 3. 2 outs in the ninth. We are 1 out away from cashing a 4-1 in game on the Milwaukee Brewers. They're minus 3,500. I kind of want to just take on principle just a little bit on the Dodgers at plus 1640. Just in case someone, Kyle Tucker right now, if he goes yard, I'll be bitter if I don't have 16-1. Actually, it's 19-1 now. And you guys know how this goes in the show. The fact that I'm saying it and not betting it, you know Kyle Tucker is about to tie this game up. I'm a big dumb idiot, folks, but I'm not even going to listen to myself here as he swings and misses at strike one. With that, let's talk a little baseball with our next guest. He's Arthur DeCesar, longtime bookmaker at ArtDice21 on X is where you can find him on social media. And he joins us now on the Progressive Guest Line. Art, it's great to have you back on the program, locked and loaded as we get ready for football season. But I'm just curious, because you're a guy who sets these numbers. You're someone who's managed the risk with the sports books. The Dodgers are still plus 160 to win the World Series. They're minus $1.20 to win the National League. A year ago at this time, they started a skid like this, limped into the playoffs. I bet them 5-1. Others got 7-1, and they ultimately won the World Series. Do you think that the sports books learned a lesson last year, and despite the struggles of this team, won't price them too long once we get to October?
11: Dustin, I think when you look at the Dodgers, last year obviously was a mistake pricing it that way. They could lose 10 straight right now, another 10 in a row. You can't make the Dodgers any higher. First of all, you're going to have big liability on them anyway. You always got to remember the parlay liability you're going to have with them, not only to win the World Series, but to win the pennant, all the things that are combined with the Dodgers. I think maybe the highest you'll see them at is 2-1, maybe. But they're going to just beg you to bet anyone else but the Dodgers.
0: Yeah, that feels like the move is that the Dodgers are just the team everyone's looking for an opportunity for. Also, I've gotten into the cross-sport parlays. I can't tell you how many just other futures I've boosted with the Dodgers as a second leg or a third leg to take something up from 12-1 to like 18-20-1. Like, that's just something I'm doing, so I imagine other people are probably doing it a lot as well. As far as betting, Kyle Tucker to right field. Oh, it's caught. Oh, my God. I got scared, Art.
11: Let's go.
0: 5-4, Brewers with the win. We cash 4-1. Let's ride.
11: Love it.
0: Oh, that got me nervous because the camera did the jump. It did like the jump scare where you're like, oh, no, what's going to happen? Betting baseball this time of year, though, look, I just cashed a 4-1. Art, that doesn't even pay for the losses that I had earlier this week. I am getting my butt whooped betting baseball. I feel like this is a conversation this time of year every year. Anything you notice with the baseball results this late in the season?
11: Man, you just got to really pick your spots. I think, you know, you look, normally people want to ride streaks, ride who's in it. Everyone's in the American League, right? You look at a team like Texas, they've gone to Anaheim this week and gotten buried in all their games. Now they're going to go to Oakland, Sacramento, whatever you want to call it, to play. I know people trying to find spots like, hey, this team needs to win or this team can't lose a couple of games in a row. I would try to avoid a lot of that because a lot of times, too, these teams who are in must-win mode or playing these bad teams are way overpriced. And you're taking bad numbers with these teams, especially if you're laying a lot of juice in these games. So it's really pick and choose your spots here. Even more so, maybe try to find totals. Maybe try to find ballparks or pitchers you can go against in totals.
0: Arthur DeCesar is our guest, longtime bookmaker here in Las Vegas at ArtDice21. You can find him on X. So, Art, preseason football's here. We had 6 unders on Thursday. Mm. And I kind of opened the show reacting to it just like, I get a little sick of people go, well, this team, you just bet the under, or NFL preseason, you just bet the under. Yes, today they all came in, but you guys on the other side of the counter, you guys are also aware that 6 unders came in, and you can make adjustments to the future numbers. What do you make of preseason betting, and especially the reaction to a night where it goes 6-0 to the under?
11: Yeah, no doubt about it. But even look at the local game, right? If you would have gotten in early on the Vegas game, you would have hit over.
0: Yeah.
11: So, you know, if you're coming in late, taking 41, 41 and a half, you're taking a bad number. We know when these lines come out Sunday and Monday, they move very quickly. There will be an adjustment. Obviously, there's Saturday and Sunday games, Friday and Saturday games here. So there'll be a little bit of adjustment. But I think when I look at preseason, and I might make 2 preseason bets the whole preseason, I look at quarterbacks. And I look at coaches. Like, you look at a game like the Eagles. I got Dalton and Tanner McKee. I'd rather that over Huntley and whoever the other quarterback is for the Ravens. I'm trying to look at quarterbacks. Same thing with the Browns. You got Watson going to play half. Sanders going to play half. Bears probably don't care about the game. We've already seen them flip from a favorite to a 3.5-point dog. So to me, it's all about the quarterback room, who's going to play. And even some first-year coaches who want to establish, you know, a culture, a winning culture. Hey, let's get off to a good start. So that's always how I look at it. And I never take a bad number. If things move 5 points, I'm off of it.
0: Yeah, especially in the preseason. The margins are so slim. And the information, once the information is all the way out there and everyone's jumping on, the numbers just get pushed way too high. I totally agree. If I'm not there like the first, I don't know, half a point to one and a half move. Anything more than 1.5 in the preseason, I am very hesitant to especially lay here as far as these games are concerned. But how is
11: You could, Dustin, honestly, you could probably come back on the other side,
0: true.
11: Right? I mean, you know, some of these games get pushed crazy. Like, you know, hey, Jordan Love's going to play a series. Burrow's going to play a series. Green Bay got crushed. Cincinnati didn't cover. They didn't even cover the first half, which everyone loved, and the line was higher than the game. So sometimes there's opportunities to come back on the other side.
0: Yeah, how much has the betting on the preseason changed over the years? Because, you know, bettors are always evolving. And I do think the anticipation is always unders, unders, unders. I know the unders came in. But it does feel like with veteran quarterbacks in college now getting opportunities as backups, like we saw today with Pittsburgh. They had three quarterbacks out there that moved the football. They just couldn't finish drives. Drew Aller looked good. Yeah. Will Howard looked good. Mason Rudolph, who's been around forever, looked good. It does feel like the quality of play is a little bit better than it used to be, but does that impact how people are betting these things?
11: It probably does, and you just mentioned, like I said, a quarterback room. That's a pretty decent Pittsburgh quarterback room.
0: Yeah.
11: You know, we know Aaron Rodgers isn't going to see the field, but if you're just looking at who's going to be taking snaps in the third or fourth quarter, hey, Drew Aller might not be an NFL superstar, but he's a guy who's had a lot of snaps in college, and he's playing against third and fourth string guys, so probably should be able to move the ball a little bit. So it's a great point. I think when you look at the preseason, obviously the preseason is a very sharp market. The limits are low for a reason. First quarter and first half bets are really big, too, with the sharp guys, second halves as well. But once again, that's why the limits are so low, because sportsbooks don't want to get killed on these. These are not regular season games. The fluctuation of just where point spreads and totals go, you know, there's got to be a little protection here for the books.
0: Let's talk some futures here, Arthur, just because, you know, we're in talking season, and I always get nervous when people are on the same bets as me, when they become just a little bit too trendy. But I'm not backing off a team like the Cincinnati Bengals. They're 20-1. They're the only returning head coach, Zach Taylor, in that division. Joe Burrow's going to have a chip on his shoulder. There's a lot on the line, a lot of pressure on the organization, the coach, the quarterback, to have a successful year. How do you feel about Cincinnati? And are there other teams that you think might be a little bit trendy going into the year that you're either on or against this season?
11: Well, Cincinnati's definitely trendy, but if you look at that division, they would be the team you'd want to take a shot on to win that division. You don't want to lay, you know, minus 105, minus 110, or even money with the Ravens. You probably want to take a shot at almost 2-1 with Cincinnati. Cleveland or Pittsburgh aren't winning that division. I think the Lions are very trendy, but I like the Lions. Now, they're starting to build up some injuries here on that offensive line, which you don't love. And that division is tough, but they have that last place schedule. I think it's kind of a step up. Hey, we were bad last year, but don't you remember how good we are? I think the Lions are one of those teams as well. I've seen a lot of love for the Titans, that they will be better. Obviously, they're not going to go maybe win a division, but could they be around a 500 team? I've seen a lot of talk about that as well.
0: Arthur DeCesar is our guest, longtime bookmaker here in Las Vegas, at ArtDice21 on X on social media. Let's go over to college football, man, where I keep talking myself in and out of Texas, where I don't believe in Steve Sarkisian, but I love the roster. I also love Oregon this year. I think Miami's a playoff team, and I'm kind of in a minority that I'm bullish on LSU. As far as college football futures, which ones jump out to you this season?
11: I love Georgia to win the SEC. I believe that's still 3-1 at MGM. I know Texas is really good. LSU is going to be there. There's a lot of good teams in the SEC, but I still think Georgia is the cream of the crop there. You mentioned Miami. I think Miami's the best value in the national championship picture.
0: Yeah.
11: I mean, they're a team you can still get at double digits. You just have to look, like, right? They're going to win their conference, though they're in. So you're already putting them in. And obviously, you know, how is the bracket going to, you know, play out? But you look at a team like Notre Dame, who's like 5 or 6-1. You want to take them, or you want to take Miami at like 12 or 14-1? I think there's value on a team like that. I think Penn State's going to be pretty good. I like their win total over. I like Syracuse's win total over. That's a low one, but I think there's definitely value in college with Miami. I think Miami's the team you hit on. I like them to win the national championship at over 10-1.
0: Yeah, I've got Mensa 16-1 to win the Heisman. So yeah. I think on principle, I have to bet them at 10-1. It's just who the other team at the top of the board I'm looking at. It's either going to be Oregon or Texas. Oregon is my pick, but God, Texas. If Texas could ever figure it out with Sarkisian, this is the best roster they've ever had. So, Art, it's
14: 100%.
0: Great chatting with you tonight. I look forward to this spot every single week. Arthur will be with us every single Thursday, getting ready for the weekend of action as we preview these things and telling us where the sharp money is going each and every week. He's Arthur DeCesar. Check him out on X at ArtDice21 and over at Wager Talk as well. Appreciate the time, buddy. Enjoy your weekend.
14: Absolutely, Dustin. Appreciate you having me back, and I look forward to a fun season.
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0: I saw like every other commercial break coming back. The new music just, it gives me the Victor Cruz vibes. I feel like I should just be doing the Victor Cruz out here. Luckily, you can't see my feet. I'm trying to convince my fiance I know how to dance before our wedding. I don't, but I just keep telling her, like, don't worry. I'll show up when it matters. Just kind of believing in myself, which that could be a dangerous game I'm playing here. So hopefully she's not watching as I try to salsa back into the break. But her joke is always like, you have no rhythm and like you're not moving your hips or your lower body. And I'm like, I feel like I'm moving them a lot. I guess it just doesn't show. So we got some work to do on that front. We have plenty of work to do in the National Football League. The preseason is here. We had a slew of games, six of them. on Thursday night. We went 6-0 to the under. Underdogs 3-2-1 against the spread. Will those trends continue with the Friday action? We will tackle that card coming up in about 30 minutes on the program. Also, just want to get you situated where we stand with some of the late night action. The Dodgers blew a lead to the Brewers, ultimately losing 5-4 at Dodger Stadium. Dodgers have not looked right for the last, really since trading for Tarek Skubal. All you people told me they ruined baseball. They were going to cruise to a World Series, and they don't look very good right now. Edwin Diaz just blew another lead, and I want to say that's like his third in recent memory. Let's see. Third save in his last four opportunities, according to Bob Nightingale. That is not good for the back end of that bullpen, the guy that was going to put them over the top, fix one of their very few weaknesses in the offseason. Diaz has not been good, and that has been very bad for the Dodgers. With that, we will go back to the NFL. Some awesome sound on the network all day as we get ready for football season. A couple of clips that really jumped out to me. A couple of tones that I'm going to match here in a thing we do called Night Bites.
1: At 4th-and-1 at midfield, you're up 11. The Raiders really can't do anything.
4: Well, they're one of the best teams in baseball.
5: Night Bites.
0: Night Bites. I'm the backup singer to my own intros. All right, we are going to start with money moves. Jonathan Von Tobel riding solo earlier today, and he was speaking my language. I think some of y'all are off your rockers talking about the Detroit Lions, like Dan Campbell's just going to fix everything with like a Band-Aid and a rubber band. This team has major issues. And if you keep referencing to me that the schedule is really good for them this year and they should be able to cruise, you're still telling me you don't think they're that good of a football team, which was the sentiments that JVT was echoing earlier today on Money Moves.
6: What are we going to continue looking at with this group? Will they continue their descent down the rankings overall of defense? You go back to a couple of years ago, they were a top 10 team in terms of expected points added per play. Last year, they finished 13th. So now, with Alex Anzalone, second in tackles, out the door, and a pass rush that has some real questions as to where it is going to come from, you do wonder what this is going to look like for Detroit as well. Second guy on the team in terms of pressures, Al-Qadim Muhammad, 53 pressures, 11 sacks. He's now with the Tampa Bay Buccaneers, along with Anzalone. If you look at this overall, and think about that, he was second on the team, Muhammad was, in total pressures with 53. Aiden Hutchinson led the team with 100. So there's a pretty stark drop-off when you're looking after Hutchinson of where this pass rush is going to come from. And so it all kind of leads to a bunch of other questions, right? And by the way, no other Lions pass rusher had more than 30 pressures last season. So I think a lot of the expectation for the Detroit Lions coming into this year is built and baked into a schedule that is the easiest in the National Football League. They have a schedule that by opponent strength of record is the easiest. Are we overvaluing this Lions team because of the expectation that they're going to be able to romp through this schedule?
0: Yeah, I think we are to some degree. Like, I'm with JVT here. My issue is the schedule is so easy. It's kind of like New England from a season ago, where they might reel off 11, 12 wins, but really not be all that impressive. Now, week one, I think it's a bit of a tougher matchup, taking on the New Orleans Saints, and I'm not that high on New Orleans this year, but I just think with so much time to get ready for game number one, I think there's a world where New Orleans is live there, maybe even on the money line. As last I looked, I think that number was 7. I'm trying to pull it up right now, and I don't currently see it out there. Why is that one? Oh, there it is. It's 7. Yeah, it's still New Orleans catching 7 on the opening Sunday of the season. I don't hate that. In terms of the division, Detroit's plus $1.60 to win it. I understand wanting to go that route, but this division's going to be so tough, and winning those division games is what's going to matter. To me, I would much rather have the upswing of Chicago, Ben Johnson as my head coach, than Dan Campbell right now. And I love Dan Campbell. But before they lost Terrion Arnold, who I don't understand why he's on the Seahawks and how he's going to be able to play this year, but I digress, they already had a hole at the other corner spot. We don't know who's going to be opposite Aiden Hutchinson to avoid double teams for him on one side. They also just lost their center. They're going to start a rookie right tackle, Blake Miller, out of Clemson. And when this team was cooking a couple years ago, it was because they had an elite, veteran, offensive line that was bullying people around. That is not their identity anymore. That's why with JVT, I'm not touching them. And I'd rather just take a flyer on someone else at a bigger price to win the NFC North. And I'd start with the Bears at plus 340. Now let's go to prop points, which you can hear at 1 p.m. Eastern time on VSiN. And Solomon Wilcott, SiriusXM NFL radio host, he does a tremendous job, former player in his own right. And he's a former Bengal. He's dialed in on this team, and he says that Joe Burrow and the offense have looked really good thus far in camp.
2: Joe Burrow looks excellent. His offense looks good. They're returning all 11 starters on that offense, and Zach Taylor believes that continuity will work to their advantage. But they also believe that by putting Joe under center, it allows them to leverage their run game and be able to create just as many big plays in the passing game. As you guys know, across our league progressively over the last few years, most of our big plays, of at least the pass plays of 20 yards or more, have come out of play action. More teams are beginning to leverage that part of the offense to create explosive plays, and the Bengals are no different. Roughly 90% of their offensive plays during Joe Burrow's six seasons with the Bengals have come out of shotgun. So they believe they can protect him better but still create explosive plays by putting him under center. That's something they've been working on a lot during this time of year.
0: You know, this is a new trend in the league. We're going back to more of the pro-style offenses under center because so many teams defensively are operating with the two high safeties, trying to take away those big plays downfield through the air. And you can run shotgun better, obviously, if your quarterback's able to go under center. So this isn't just a Cincinnati thing. We're seeing this across the NFL. This is kind of the new wrinkle you're going to see make its way through most of these offenses. Baltimore's doing the same. A bunch of others are following suit. Joe Burrow is built to be that prototypical old-school quarterback as well and thrive in this system. I like that there's just something new for people to prepare for because Burrow's so accurate. He's so precise with the football. He's got elite weapons. He can operate in any style. So I think if this gives you the best chance with the trickery, with the play action, also involves Chase Brown a little bit more, I love this for the Bengals offense. You got two choices. If you watch the show and you listen to the show, we appreciate you doing so. But you have two choices. You can either crush me because I am so loud and obnoxious about how high I am on the Bengals this year, or you can join me. And when we do our victory tour, when they're playing for the Super Bowl in Los Angeles, we can be obnoxious together and wave our tickets in everyone's faces. But as of right now, I have nothing that's going to pull me away from betting Cincinnati to win the Super Bowl at 20-1, at least as of right now. Next one, we go to Follow the Money, 4 to 7 p.m. Eastern. You had Paulie Howard, Mark Melusis, they were joined by Dan Leberfeld. He has covered the Jets for a long time. He is very much a glass half empty person. However, he has some optimism because the Jets brought in Frank Reich and what that can mean to this program.
5: Frank Reich's arrival, you talk about free agents, you talk about draft picks. They had a lot of high draft picks. But the arrival of Frank Reich as offensive coordinator has really changed the vibe, not just because he's an accomplished offensive play caller who'll do a better job on that side of the ball than they've seen in a number of years, but also because I think he'll be a really good bench coach for Aaron Glenn, who struggled in his first year as an NFL head coach. Mm-hmm. And Frank, three-time head coach with the Carolina Panthers, Colts, and, of course, the Stanford Cardinal last year. So he's a guy not only can help their offense, but can help Aaron Glenn take that next step as a head coach, as almost like a bench coach in baseball.
0: How weird do you want to get? You want to get weird with me? Let's get weird. The Jets were one of the worst teams in football a year ago. They went 3-14. I think they're going to be more competitive this year. I don't think they go over their win total. I don't think that they're a team that's threatening to win the division. I don't believe, not that far. But they are going to be more competitive. If they're around 500, can Aaron Glenn win coach of the year? He's 28-1. I'm just throwing it out there. I believe that they're going to be better. The vibes at a Jets camp are high. They are never high. There is never confidence and belief. I probably won't go as far to bet them 28-1 or Aaron Glenn 28-1, but I do think week in and week out, this team as a dog, I'm going to be backing in specific spots because they're just going to be so much more competitive with legitimate quarterback play, a good offensive line, and a defense that added so many veterans. You want more NFL breakdowns? 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
17: The NASCAR weekend at Richmond Raceway opens tonight with the Black's Tire 250 for the NASCAR Craftsman Truck Series, the penultimate race before the 10-driver chase field is set. 39 drivers will attempt to qualify this afternoon, including NHRA Pro Stock Motorcycle Drag Racer and current ARCA driver Destiny Spurlock in Team Rayum's number 2 truck, and Wednesday night's Battle at Berlin Super Late Model winner and current ARCA East Championship leader Tristan McKean, who will make his series debut driving for Spire Motorsports. Stuart Friesen finds himself on the playoff cut line by just 8 points over Tyler Ankrum. Hear tonight's race on the NASCAR Racing Network beginning at 7 p.m. Eastern Time. I'm Kyle Rickey. 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
0: You can smell pigskin in the air. It's either that or I got to buy better deodorant. Welcome back into Cashing Out. I'm Dustin Sweetelson. Football's back in our lives, baby. We had preseason football on Thursday. We have more on Friday, Saturday, Sunday. We will look at those games coming up in about 15 minutes on the show. But college football is going to be here before you know it. And our favorite guy to talk to every week, this time slot, Thursday nights, it is Colby Dant, the Sports Gambling Podcast Network, his show, The College Experience. You can find him on X at the Colby D, and he joins us on the Progressive Guest Line. Colby, football is in the air. It's the most beautiful time of year. So thrilled to be back chatting with you every week on the program. And I want to begin with my big conundrum. And that's in the SEC. There's good people on both sides of this debate. Georgia and Texas at the top. I think that's very obvious. I think Texas is significantly more talented than Georgia. The problem is, I think Steve Sarkisian is a guy who loses games for talented teams. Do you believe that that Texas is talented enough to overcome their head coach, or do you side more with Georgia as the best team in the SEC?
1: I'm Team Georgia all day. We're on the same page here. Sark's got a terrible record against the top 15. He's been gifted great places like Washington, USC, and Texas as his jobs. Like Arch, I feel bad for Arch in a way because he's got such, you know, everyone's praising him. Oh, you Heisman Trophy candidate, best quarterback this year coming into the season. Look, he did improve over last season. He really did. But if you look under the hood a little bit on that, they played a bunch of horrible pass defenses. When you really look at it, the best performance he had against a defense with a pulse was Michigan, right? But that was the bowl game, and the more you find out about Michigan, like, their head coach hadn't talked to their defensive coordinator in 3 months? Like, what are we talking about here? Who knows the state of that program with what we know now about Michigan? But you look at the other teams, his best games were against San Jose State, 115th-ranked defense. Sam Houston State, 133rd-ranked pass defense. Mississippi State, 78th-worst pass defense, right? Vanderbilt, 118. Arkansas, 104. Against the good defenses, you got to prove it to me. He was gifted great. Texas really was gifted 2 years of nice SEC schedules. It's a lot harder this year, even though they only have one true away game until November. But I think there's a lot of meat on the bone. I like taking a shot on them to miss the playoffs because Sarkisian, if I hear one more show talk about him being the best play caller in the sport, I'm going to lose my mind. But
0: dude, he's been gifted so much talent. Washington, USC, Atlanta, he had Julio Jones. He couldn't get him the football. And to your point, like, congratulations, Arch Manning. You carved up Mississippi State, Vanderbilt, and Arkansas. There's got to be some context in the conversation here.
1: I find the laziest take is, like, best play caller in the sport. It's like, well, what do you mean? The quarterback's still got to throw it to the right? Like, it's such a subjective, you could call the perfect play and get pick six, you know what I mean? So it's like, what is that? I just think it's a lazy take. He's been terrible against great competition. And honestly, the playoff game he did win, they should have lost to Arizona State if they called the targeting that they had been calling all year as targeting. So I'm like you. I mean, the talent is there. They really did upload. Or upgrade on offensive talent, bringing in Cam Coleman and Hollywood Smothers and Relique Brown and stuff. But schedule's much harder. You got to prove it to me. I even took a shot on them to miss the playoffs.
0: Yeah, I don't hate that. Kobe Dant is our guest. The College Experience is podcast, part of the Sports Gambling Podcast Network at the Kobe D. Let's go to Sark's former team, USC. Win total's 8.5. I have to tell you, Kobe, when I did my research, I was surprised at how much they had returning that mattered. But going to some of these Big Ten stadiums in the cold late in the year, I am very concerned about them going over this win total. You seem to agree. Why are the Trojans an under team this year?
1: Yeah, I mean, I'll start. I mean, I love the Gary Patterson. When I saw D'Anton Lynn leave for Penn State, I was like, oh, I'm going to be all over the under. But then they hired Gary Patterson, you know, who's one of the best defensive minds, really, the past 50 years of college football. To me, it's a simple thing like that. And there's no Notre Dame. I get it. They were cowards. They didn't want to play Notre Dame. The schedule going east, they've been terrible. They lost at Maryland. Their one win, I think, going east is Purdue, if memory serves me correct. Right? So we're supposed to just say that's a win at Rutgers or at Wisconsin. They should beat those teams. But you see this in every sport. You know, whether it's NFL, whether it's NBA, whether it's NHL, when you take these big trips, you know, there's consequences to those things. And to me, then you have at Penn State there, at Indiana. They're not going to win those games to me. And then you talk about a home schedule with Oregon and Ohio State. And I think them getting UCLA, where they get UCLA, you know, I'm a big Bob Chesney guy. I think that game's going to be a tough win there. They also host Washington. There's just too much meat on the bone. I know the team's better. I know they've been recruiting on a great level. But we've seen this with all the teams. Oregon's kind of the anomaly. But it doesn't matter whether it's the ACC or the Big Ten, the teams that go out west and the teams that come from the west out east, it is an extremely hard thing to do to win.
0: They're also just not built to win on the road at Wisconsin. I know Wisconsin was bad last year. I think they'll be better, but you're not built to win in the trenches in the cold weather in late October. You're not built to go to Bloomington and push Indiana around. And oh, by the way, UCLA at the end of the season, that's not a gimme anymore. How do you feel about that? I feel like you're high on Bob Chesney. That's like your area of the world coming from JMU. Ugh. I like the win total, and I was going to make the case today, but I ran out of time. What about, am I crazy to think 30-1 to make the playoff? That might not be worth a look with their schedule. They only have Oregon and Michigan as like the two really tough matchups this year.
1: I think that's worth a shot. And look, at SGPN Studios in our office in Los Angeles, I had a TV designed for Holy Cross football when Chesney was there. So, I watched every game of Holy Cross for 3 or 4 years. I think that's a smash hire. I couldn't believe UCLA was smart enough to make that
0: yes.
1: hire. I'm telling you, take the over on UCLA. They're going to be a pain to deal with. He gets Nico, he walks into. I know the problems. Oh, he left Tennessee. He's super talented, and with Bob Chesney's coaching, watch out. I'll just say that. Watch out. UCLA is going to be a dangerous team.
0: Colby Dant is our guest, Sports Gambling Podcast Network. The College Experience is his show. Get it wherever you get your podcasts, at the Colby D. Let's stay in the Big Ten. Ohio State's the favorite, plus 180. I think that is a ridiculous number. Oregon's plus 240. Indiana's plus 260. That's the big three we're debating. Which one do you think ultimately wins the league?
1: Indiana getting those guys back for the 5-for-5 thing
0: yeah.
1: With the court ruling in Colorado. That was so massive. And obviously there's still a bunch of players that could do this. But right now with Indiana's schedule and now seeing that Ohio State, I love it. But in my opinion, they have the hardest schedule in the nation. I don't know the ESPN, FBI. You have like road trips to Texas, Iowa, Indiana. It is the hardest schedule without question to me, and I'm no Buckeye fan. But look, Indiana to me is the safest play because I think that D-line's going to be super nasty now that they got those guys back. They're old again because that's kind of been the key, I think, in college football these days is finding the older teams. But the way Cignetti scouts as well, I think the Hoover pickup will work. I love the running back from Boston College they bring in. So I think Indiana is the play to win the conference again.
0: Yeah, I think it would be really stupid to doubt Cignetti. I mean, he kept both of his coordinators. When's the last time someone won a title and kept both coordinators the next year? For some reason, people aren't buying into that this is very, very real. Let's go to the Mountain West. UNLV's the favorite, plus 265. North Dakota State's plus 290. New Mexico, very trendy. We both love Jason Ack, 3-1. Air Force is 6-1. Who do you like to win the league, and do you like a win total over on that team?
1: Yeah, let's start right there. Nail that over. I know it. I was talking with the great Tim Murray recently. I know he's on it too. And, Troy Calhoun, I've had on my show for years now. He's normally very, he's very humble. He doesn't really say like, yeah, we're good at this, right? I did get the quote that this is the best offensive line he's ever had. So I'm going to buy stock in that. Also, I think there's something to be said about the service academies in this day and age of college football. You saw Army and Navy almost make the playoffs. Air Force, he had two losing seasons, I think in 16 and 17. He came back with an 11-win season. After that, I expect that to happen. Liam Zarka, their quarterback, they found something last year in that. They got 30 career starts on the O-line, 8 starters back on defense, and the conference got worse. So I think Air Force, too. I like them to win the conference. Plus 550, I think it is, or plus 600. Shop around.
0: Yeah.
1: Yeah.
0: He's Colby Dant. He'll be here every single week at this time breaking down college football. Check him out on the College Experience Sports Gambling Podcast Network on X at the Colby D. Appreciate the time as always, buddy. Look forward to it next week.
1: No, it's great to be back, man. Football in the air. Let's go.
0: Let's go. We are all the way back. And we had preseason football on Thursday. 3 more games to preview on Friday. We'll look back. What can we take away from 6 games going to the under on Thursday? Does that trend continue on Friday? We will analyze the action on the other side of Cashing Out.
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5: 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In case you missed it, Thursday night featured six unders in the NFL preseason. Cincinnati topped Detroit 16-14. The Lions did cover, catching seven. We went under the total of 39 there as Burrow, on the first couple drives, did get sacked, but looked okay. 5 of 6, 39 yards in the contest for the Bengals in the win. Pittsburgh, their quarterback room was on display in a 28-9 win against Green Bay at home. They were three-point home dogs. They cover that, obviously. They cash on the money line plus $1.25, and that game stays under the total of 38.5 as well. Drew Aller looked really good. 10 of 13, 153 yards, two touchdowns. Rudolph had 93 yards, 10 of 11 passing. Will Howard, 7 of 9 for 86. Really impressive showing, and that's what you're looking for teams you want to back in the postseason. Do you like the backup quarterbacks? Do they have experience? Do they have something to prove? That's what you had with the Steelers there. All three of those guys trying to be that number two guy behind Aaron Rodgers this year. Indy and New England, they tied 13 all. So the Pats cover plus 3.5 at home. We stay under the total of 38. Anthony Richardson, he had good moments. He had bad moments. That's kind of what we've

13. Titans cover the, or I guess we push on the 6 because San Francisco kicked a field goal with about 48 seconds to go to make it a 6-point game. Tennessee had an impressive opening drive, and then after that, the offense did not look great after that. But Dogs go 3-2-1 against the spread. The under goes 6-0 in that matchup. What can we expect from Friday's contest? Well, let's start looking ahead to what we have on the board. And we start with Miami and Washington. This one opened with the Commanders -1. It is up to 3.5 the other way. Flip to favorites. The Dolphins are laying 3.5. The total is 35.5 in this contest. And as far as this game is concerned, I thought about laying it with Miami here, the 3.5. I am going to stay away, but I do like the backups for Miami. It's Quinn Ewers. It's Cam Miller. Cam Miller's an FCS guy. Remember, Tom Brady really wanted to pick him with the Raiders. I think, was it a year ago, 2 years ago? Either way, super athletic. He's a project that a lot of people wanted a piece of. I like Ewers as a guy who can move the ball potentially here for the Dolphins. And I just wasn't willing to lay that 3.5, though, in this spot. Steve Mackin and VEASAN.com, since 2015, underdogs in the +1 to +3 range are profitable. 59.7% covering the number. That's 190 and 128 against the spread. He would side with Washington based on that trend in this game. So that's just one thing that is worth noting here. I would lean Miami. I think I might even lean the over, but I really better love it if I'm going to bet an over in an NFL preseason game. Next game up on the board, it's Tampa and the Jets. This one is noteworthy because of an injury. But first, let me give you the parameters. Buccaneers were -1.5. Total was 36. Totals dropped to 35.5, but the Jets are now laying 5 and a hook. I haven't seen anything about Baker Mayfield's status, but Jake Browning, his number one backup, the number two quarterback there, injured himself on Tuesday in practice. Not sure how much is he going to play here. After that on the depth chart, it's a quarterback I never heard of, and Jalen Daniels from Kansas, who is way more of a runner than he is going to be able to throw. Aaron Glenn said we'll see a little bit of Geno Smith in the starters. We didn't get much more information about how much we're going to see. I wouldn't touch the spread. Instead, I'm actually going to be on the under. I don't anticipate Tampa Bay really contributing much offensively into this game. I like the under here because both backups leave a lot to be desired from the Bucs. And then for the Jets, it's going to be Brady Cook and Cade Klubnik and Bailey Zappe. I'm not so sure we're going to get a lot of offense when we also have two defensive-minded head coaches at the helm just trying to survive in advance in the preseason. Let's go to the final game on the card for Friday. That is Denver and Atlanta. And right now we are looking at a number of 3.5, Broncos laying it. That really hasn't moved much. I'm seeing a couple fours out there. Total has shifted. Open 37. We're up to 40.5 at a couple of different places here. I'm fine with that. I'm going under. Thank you for an extra few points here. For Atlanta, they can't afford Tua Tagovailoa to get hurt. We talked to Abe Gordon from Atlanta earlier in the program. He said about 10 plays is what Stefanski is saying. Also, no Michael Penix, which means it's Cooper Rush, and it's a kid out of a Division II school in Minnesota after that. I just think that the Falcons can't afford Cooper Rush to get hurt because both their quarterbacks ahead of him on the depth chart are always hurt. I think you're getting very limited offensive production out of the Falcons in this one. I'm going to go under in this one. Closing totals, 37 or higher, have gone under at 56.4%. That's 565 and 436. That's via Steve Mackinnon over at VEASAN.com. His articles are tremendous, especially this time of year with all of these systems for betting the NFL preseason. Now, as far as the rest of the weekend is concerned, I'm also going to do a few things here. I'm going to take the Bears +3.5 against Cleveland. I don't really love the quarterbacks for Cleveland. I respect that they're going to battle it out here in the preseason. But Tyson Bagent, Case Keenum, and Miller Moss is a pretty good trio as backups to Caleb Williams in Chicago. I think that they're capable of covering that number over the weekend. I'm going to stick by John Harbaugh. +2.5, the Giants against Minnesota. Harbaugh's 41-22-1 against the spread in his career in the preseason. He's implementing new systems. He has a whole new staff. Everyone's learning together. I think that leads to a very dialed-in, buttoned-up program, which is something the Giants desperately need. And I think they come out trying to win this game against Minnesota at MetLife Stadium on Saturday. So that's where we stand as far as the football is concerned. Let's do a little three-up, three-down in Major League Baseball here. With some of the pitchers who are hot, some are not coming into Friday.

0: Friday's action on the betting card. And as far as three up is concerned, Chris Sale is really, really finishing strong this year, trying to make a case for that National League Cy Young. In his last four starts, Chris Sale has a 2.16 ERA, 34 strikeouts in 25 innings, a .68 whip for him. In this spot is Chris Sale. Atlanta is hosting Arizona. There is no odds currently, or no odds available right now, but something with Sale in terms of strikeouts or outs recorded at home, or if it's a palatable price on Atlanta, I don't hate here. Brandon Pfaadt's been good on the other side. I don't love him on the road. He pitches to contact. I think the Braves' offense can get to him. Gavin Williams, also part of three up, last five starts. How about this? 51 Ks in his last 31 and a third innings for the Guardians right-hander. He takes on San Diego. They're middle of the road in strikeout rate. I don't hate the idea of going over 7.5 strikeouts on him, but I probably would stay away matchup-wise. Instead, I would rather back Cleveland minus 130 against Michael King, who's plus 108. Williams has been really strong lately, a 2.59 ERA over his last five as well. How about this for the Yankees? This is what they wanted to see. Gerrit Cole is finding his form. Over his last five starts, he's got a 2.27 ERA, 40 strikeouts in 31 and two-thirds innings pitched, and a .88 whip for the Yankees right-hander. 35 years old, still getting it done. If they're going to win a World Series, it's going to be because he lengthens out that rotation. Yankees at the Blue Jays, taking on Shane Bieber. Toronto's plus 128, Yankees minus 155. Total's 8. I would probably look at the under in that matchup. Now, pitchers we're looking to fade, here's the three downside of things. Grayson Rodriguez has been terrible. 6.75 ERA over his last five starts for the Angels. That is just not working out for him. This is a guy who was always hurt. Now he's not good when he's actually healthy. And the Angels are hosting the Royals coming up on Friday. Seth Lugo on the other side. Two bad baseball teams. I would lean over on the total of 9, or I would back Kansas City at a pick'em price. Matthew Liberatore has been terrible lately, a 5.85 ERA over his last four. Facing the Cubs, who have a great offense against Southpaws this year, you can't do anything with Chicago, minus 191. The wind is also blowing in 11 miles an hour from center field. This is one of those spots where I'd love to find a way to back Chicago, maybe on the first five, minus a half run line in this instance. And then finally, I'm going to fade the Mets. I'm back in Washington, plus 108 against Robert Stock. Robert Stock is barely a major league pitcher. I don't know how he is laying a price. Give me Washington, plus 102 with Alvarez on the bump, 3.10 ERA over his last four, and then a couple other plays I like in baseball. Marlins, Cincinnati, under 8. Alcantara, 1.64 ERA, his last five. Burns, 2.20 ERA at home. I love that. And then Pittsburgh, plus 122 against Boston at home. Bubba Chandler's been in pretty good form lately. All those picks and more will be available at VSiN.com/picks. 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
14: 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Caught. Touchdown. Jack Besh. Fernando Mendoza. A rifle to Jack Besh. And the Raiders score six. Touchdown. Las Vegas Raiders.
13: Raider Nation Radio on the call. Mendoza finished 10 of 16, 97 yards, and that touchdown you just heard. The Cardinals did end up beating the Raiders 27 to 14, though. Cardinals running back Jeremiah Love had 11 carries and 58 yards in the win. The Colts and Patriots ended in a tie at 13 apiece. Chargers took down the Texans 27-7, and Drew Aller had 153 yards and three total touchdowns as the Steelers took down the Packers 28-9. Dodgers blew a 4-2 lead, losing to the Brewers 5-4.
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18: Sunshine mixed with clouds at times, with fog in spots early today. Daytime highs approaching 79. Northeasterly winds 8 to 15 miles per hour. Tonight lows level off around 64. I'm meteorologist Paul Frobley with your weatherology forecast on 95.3 and 99.1 The Score. Right now, 66.
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0: We'll be back for Mo. Nick Ellison, Madden 24-7, 24-7 Sports. Nick, it's out of control, baby. What's going on, man?
1: Evo, I'm doing great, man. Like I said, you always have the best intros. Kind of a little bit maybe dreary, but it actually feels nice, brisk out here in Madison. I'm reporting live from Camp Randall.
0: I just heard the whistle, baby. Live from Camp Randall. Practice number, is it six or seven? Which one is it today?
1: Seven. We're hitting the midway point today, man.
0: Nick, I got to ask, brother. There was, we're analyzing the meat from the beat. It's Vagabond John, the real Redshed, bringing this up. Analyzing the meat from the beat. And I will say, you were the first one, Nick, to have a player standing out that we thought would have been standing out a lot. It was, if you were blind and just thought and just jumped into online for Badger Wisconsin discourse, football discourse, you'd think that Ryan Hopkins was the QB1 because everyone was loving him. He's turning all these heads. You were the first one to report on Kojo having a great performance in practice, Colton Joseph. And
1: yeah.
0: How's Kojo been looking, brother? Come on.
1: Appreciate you saying that. And by the way, Red Shed, Vagabond John, this is my guy. At this point, we're fast friends. For real, I appreciate him. But it's funny, you know, the hyping and stuff that you talked about. Like, often, you know, people say I'm too positive or over-projecting. Like, Hopkins has been good. He's been really good, and I think he could be the future. But people got to remember that it is still going against the twos there.
0: Yeah.
1: And I think Kojo really turned the corner. What, this has been a couple practices this week. So I would say around that Saturday or Sunday mark, Ebo, you know, I think just like spring ball, he started to get a little bit more comfortable. Obviously, the line was protecting well, giving him some more time. And, man, I do know that you follow my stuff, but you saw the official of everything yesterday. No hyping needed with Joseph and Hilton. They're establishing a real, real chemistry. And I think that he went from a solid first week to so far, I think Kojo's had a really, really strong week. Probably, if you ask for a grade, it'd frankly be around that B+, A- type of range. I think he's been really solid and in control this week.
0: Hey, how's Hilton Jr.? Is he going to be the number one? Is he the man right now?
1: So here's the thing. So this is somebody, you know, I love that class of 25, right? Watched him, I think, three times as a high schooler. So him, Posta, Catalano, Bork, you know, we were ahead of the game. Look, I thought that things were a little bit quieter in the spring, and I think he probably would agree with that because he's obviously NFL legacy, so he knows what it takes, Ebo. Again, I talk about turning the corner. If I wanted to, I probably could have said he was a standout 5 out of 6 days here. He has been, and here's what so stands out. I think everybody kind of has their strengths. Brooks, I think, a little bit short, intermediate game possession guy. Tyrell Henry, leader. He's got speed. I like what he's done, too. But Hilton, he's kind of the technician. You know, he's a really good route runner. But he impressed me with his athleticism. I think it was the third clip in that Wisconsin football tweet yesterday between Joseph and Hilton. He had to go up and get that thing in the back of the end zone. As you can hear, we're live at camp, which is awesome. Yeah. But he showcased that. He came down with it. I had him down for 8 catches yesterday. 4 touchdowns, which you saw them all in the clip. No drops. I think he's had just 1 or 2 in 7 days. That's certainly pretty good. So I think he's pacing that way, Ebo. I'm not ready to obviously call it yet. We still got to see it in games and stuff. But you ask who could be the ceiling raiser, it'd be Eugene Hill.
0: Hell yeah, dude. So, Nick, let me ask you. Eric Mateos met with the local media the other day. That guy, did he practice those liners in front of his mirror before he came out for that, Nick? Or does he just have that in there?
1: He always has some of those, which is really awesome. And it's kind of fun because he's one of the most intense, no question. Like, he really gets on the guys. I think they really appreciate that. But it is funny how he has those, like you said, kind of zingers or one-liners that'll make you chuckle a little bit. I already know which one I'm sure you were laughing at.
0: I mean, he could sell ice to winter. He could sell fire to hell. He's a hustler. He could sell water to a well, Nick, okay?
1: That's good.
0: I love this. Well, I can't take credit. That was JC. So, Nick, let me ask you.
1: Could he sell ketchup popsicle to a woman in white gloves, though? I hope you know that reference.
0: Well, I do. But also, I don't know. If it's a little old lady, he wants to be the one to help her across the street. But if someone steals her purse, he wants to go be the whoop those person's ass, too. Nick.
1: So good.
0: The offensive line. Is that the weakest spot coming into the season, though? There's some injuries. I know another guy went down yesterday. Like, what, Haywood's lower body injury? Like, what's going on with the O-line?
1: Yeah, I don't think that I would say that, Evo, to be quite honest. Okay. I mean, I'd say they're dealing with you know, some of the most adversity right now, certainly, with obviously having two surefire starters out, you know, a couple foundational pieces and leaders of the team. But I think that they used that off day really, really well. I think that would have been, around Sunday or Monday. I think that the last couple of days, it's been a lot stronger. I think pass pro was terrific. Evo on Wednesday, you know, it's not going to be perfect. Like, they're going to have their moments. It's a good defense. Matt Mitchell's got 5, 6, 7 guys that can rush the passer. So, yeah, it's not always going to be perfect. But I thought P.J. Wilkins really had a nice day after, you know, he had some tougher moments over the weekend, which happened. I'm not worried long-term about Haywood or Mandel.
0: Okay.
1: From my understanding, I think there's a great, great chance at least one of those guys is back for ND, maybe both. So I would just say, you know, it's tough for some of these younger guys to get more opportunities, but then that kind of makes you better long-term, obviously. Guys like Blake Cherry and certainly, you know, Styles Blackman, obviously Lucas Simmons. So that's what I would say, Evo.
0: Okay.
1: You know, I think that Mateos is one of the best technical coaches on the staff, and I think they'll continue to grow. There have been those moments, but especially with those two in there, I still think it'll end up being a strength.
0: It's a technician. Nick, who else, you know, who else has been jumping out for you for fall camp? Or anyone else that maybe, you know, people aren't getting, you know, recognition for or talking about that's jumping out for you?
1: Oh, absolutely. Somebody that I think has been really consistent that honestly I wasn't sure if he'd maybe get to this point already after some early struggles last year, Matt Young at safety. He's just totally kind of, you know, reshifted his potential. He's one of the leaders on the defense. He comes up in the run. He's been pretty solid and consistent in coverage. I like what he's done. I'd also mention Tommy Heiberger, Ebo. You know, he's not going to start with guys like Mason Post or Cooper Catalano in there. But, man, he's healthy now. He's been really good. And then, of course, somebody we've talked about for a year or two also has some great sound bites, Charles Perkins.
0: Dude, I mean, his voice, really, he's really like, he kind of looked like Warren Sapp, too, a little bit.
1: I saw a couple of tweets about that, too. Man, you know, it's going to be interesting because that is a spot I'll tell you. I told you in the spring I needed to see some growth from there because they lost 2 or 3 guys to the NFL. So, of course, you got to build back up that talent. Like I said about Matt Mitchell and Mateos, I think that E.J. Whitlow is a good developer. These guys seem very close, selfless. If you can rotate 5-plus guys in that room, you're solid. And you know, I got to see more, obviously, consistency with the offense and everything, but that defense should be a top 25-ish or so unit if they can get some consistent help, which I think they will.
0: All right, Nick, last thing for you. We got a couple of questions. One of them, you know, before you know it, it's going to be Lambeau Field, September 6th against Notre Dame. Our guy Johnny Cribbage had texted in for this for Olsen. After seeing Kojo and Eugene Hilton Jr. linking up and all that, can UW Wisconsin muster up 2 touchdowns in the first half against Notre Dame? Look in your crystal ball, Nick.
1: Ooh, that's a good one. I actually think it's a fair question, too. You know, not asking me to project anything crazy. Seeing that, obviously it's going to be scripted early. Yeah, that's possible. I'm not saying it will for sure happen. You know, we're watching more consistently. ND has a loaded defense, top 3 team in the country. So got to keep working. But yes, I'm not going to be shocked if that happens. I do think it'll be a competitive first half, and we'll see how things shake out defensively.
0: Okay. All right, Nick. Well, we'll let you go back to practice, all right? Thanks.
1: I got time for one more.
0: No.
1: If you got one more, Vagabond John.
0: I don't know. You tell us, Nick, what else is popping out for you? What else is happening leading up to day 7 here for fall camp? How's the vibes for football? Does it feel different than the years previous?
1: Not being in Platteville? Yeah. I'm using, kind of careful and cautious there with that one just because we thought it felt different last year, and then obviously an injury, 7 or 8 minutes in, kind of shifted things. So taking it one day at a time. But here, I will say that. And then I'll also say, Evo, a little basketball note, because I know that you love that. Braden Carrington, obviously there's a strong chance that he's back with the program. Now, that is what he hopes for. That is what the program hopes for. And I expect for there to be some, like, true, clear-cut finality with that in the next 7 to 10 days. So we'll see for certain, but I think there's a good shot. And if that ends up happening, I go from feeling good about that floor to great for Wisconsin basketball.
0: Nick, you are an absolute legend, brother. You have yourself a fantastic weekend. Are you doing anything fun? You gonna besides football? You know, basketball?
1: Man, I, I actually have a loaded weekend. I'm really excited about it. Gonna hit a couple sports card shops. Beyonce's coming with me Friday, dinner with some friends. Oh. We've got camp again on Sunday, and then ending the weekend with a little grill out, man. It's gonna be awesome.
0: Bonsai cards and collectibles, Nick. I suggest hitting that out there in Windsor.
1: Yeah, that's a good one. And Slab Factory on the west side, all great spots, man.
0: Love it, brother. Nick, enjoy the weekend, man. You're a treasure and a treat. We love you, dude. Thanks again.
1: You're the best. Well, I appreciate you.
0: You got a good sale going on too for Badgers 24/7?
1: Thank you so much. Yeah. Best one of the year, 60% off, and I'll be quite honest. We are top 10 in the nation right now in what we're selling. Really proud of that. Hope it can continue, Ebo. Thank you.
0: You're the man, Nick. We love you, buddy.
1: You're the best. Talk soon.
0: There he goes, Nick Olson. Now back to Camp Randall you go. Go cover the Badgers. Thanks for your time.

0: you gonna bark all day, little doggy?
1: This is Over the Line.
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7: 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Caught. Touchdown. Jack Besh. Fernando Mendoza. A rifle to Jack Besh. And the Raiders score 6. Touchdown. Las Vegas Raiders.
6: Raider Nation Radio on the call. Mendoza finished 10 of 16, 97 yards, and that touchdown you just heard. The Cardinals did end up beating the Raiders 27 to 14, though. Cardinals running back Jeremiah Love had 11 carries and 58 yards in the win. The Colts and Patriots ended in a tie at 13 apiece. Chargers took down the Texans 27-7, and Drew Aller had 153 yards and 3 total touchdowns as the Steelers took down the Packers 28-9. Dodgers blew a 4-2 lead, losing to the Brewers 5-4.
8: 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He does it again. 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

0: reminiscing about one Mike McCarthy. Love that man. Love this man, too. Rob Reichel, Forbes.com, Conley Media. Rob, hey, football, baby. You ready?
1: How could you not be? Let's see who's trampled underfoot tonight, my man.
0: I know. Rob, let's see. Mike McCarthy. You know, Aaron Rodgers meeting with the local. Let's start with Rodgers. Aaron Rodgers meeting with the local media. Rob, I'll get Rodgers another master class on how to treat media members. What did you think of Aaron Rodgers and what he had to say about, you know, wishing it was in Green Bay and it's about relationships in the NFL and it being his last ride? What did you think, Robbie?
1: You know, I don't think he said all that much for the most part yesterday, Evo. It would have been fun to have that in Green Bay. Evo, I'm really interested. The other day, I think it was last week, was the exact 10-year anniversary of Brett Favre going in the Hall of Fame. Okay, that happened in the summer of 2016. Mm-hmm. And I was there. It was really interesting. The Packers, well, they were supposed to play, if you remember, that weekend, and then they had a problem with the field, and they wound up canceling the game. But on the Saturday night before the game was supposed to be played, you know, for Favre's induction ceremony, McCarthy brought the whole team over to watch it. It was kind of awkward, right? Because at that point in time, Favre and Rodgers had a really strained relationship, and Rodgers is sitting there in the crowd, like, with his head down and his sunglasses on and trying, like, not to look and, you know, not be noticed by fans and stuff. And at that point in time, Ted Thompson and Favre had a really strained relationship, and Thompson and the Packer people were there. But where I'm going with all that, Ebo, is the town was just insane. There were Favre people everywhere. There were third string, you know, left guards that he played with that showed up. I mean, I bumped into more of Favre's random teammates that weekend than you would see in a packed locker room and stuff like that. I mean, they came out of the woodwork. And I thought of that yesterday, right? What is this going to be like? I guess it's 5.5, 6 years from now, right? Rodgers is going to play this year, allegedly retire, and then it's 5 years to go in the Hall of Fame. So that would be, what, summer of 2032 he would go in. What is that going to be like, right, Ebo? Is Green Bay going to do a welcome back thing for Aaron before like they did for Favre? Is Packer Nation going to flock to Canton, Ohio like they did for Brett Favre in the summer of 16? I'm going to guess it's not going to be that crazy and that intense, Ebo, because really? I think Favre was certainly more beloved.
0: Yeah.
1: Now, again, time heals a lot of wounds, Ebo, and I just know my generation was bat bleep crazy about the Brett Favre, okay? And Aaron Rodgers rubbed a lot of peers my age, you know, in their 50s now, the wrong way, just with a lot of his stuff. But I think that younger generation, the average guy who's 35, you know, grew up and was nutso about Rodgers. So maybe that group descends on Canton. But it's going to be interesting, Evo, right? Are the Packers going to roll out the red carpet to bring Aaron back? Probably, right? I mean, I'm sure there'll be some kind of big welcome. And, you know, you remember, though, Evo, before Favre went in, they had that ceremony at Lambeau Field for Favre. They retired his number, put him up on, you know, put him up on the Ring of Honor, and Lambeau was sold out on a random Saturday night, I think it was. It was insane, Evo. I mean, people tailgated for hours and paid homage to Brett at that point in time. Are they going to do the same for Aaron? We'll see. It's going to be really interesting, Evo. But Aaron, let's say this about Aaron, right? And he rubbed people certainly the wrong way at times. He was great with Jordan Love. He won him a Super Bowl. Should he have won more? Absolutely. Just like Favre, they both should have won another one or two along the way. But he won a heck of a lot of football games. He dominated the Chicago Bears, which was enormous to a lot of people, Evo. He just owned the Bears, right? He still is the primary owner. I think when they take that team to Indiana, you know, Aaron's going to be at the front of that to get him down there as number one owner. But Evo, he did a lot of great things for the franchise. Was he a pain in the tuchus at times? Of course he was. And a lot of drama, certainly late in his career. And let's be honest, he had a lot to do with Mike McCarthy getting run out of town at the end of McCarthy's time. I mean, it is amazing. It is amazing they're trying to reunite.
0: He's
1: right
0: still
1: now
0: in games.
1: It's a hard thing to prove, Evo, but I'm not going to argue with you on that.
0: I saw it with my own eyes, Rob. I saw it. I saw Aaron Rodgers doing things that only Kyle McCord could do, Robbie, or
1: Ebo, the backup quarterback this year at Madison West, could probably make some better throws than Rodgers made that season.
0: Something stunk to high heaven, Rob.
1: Throwing little simple swing passes and skipping them on the turf and things like that. Yeah, I mean, I'm not going to go quite as far as you and suggest that, but there were some very non-Aaron Rodgers-like throws.
0: Come to the lunatic fringe. It's where life begins again.
1: It's not lunatic, Ebo. trust me, there is a large segment of Packer Nation that totally agrees with you about that claim. No doubt about it. So, no, Ebo, overall, though, yesterday, I thought he was fun. I thought he was great. And he didn't say anything that's going to move the needle or make headlines or anything like that. But, Ebo, I think he definitely wants to stay in the good graces of the organization and the town of Green Bay. He really did like Green Bay and, you know, golfed all the time and didn't mind going grocery shopping and being seen at Five Guys, which was his favorite hangout and things like that, Ebo. Listen, overall, how can you argue with his time in Green Bay, right? There's nothing's perfect in a 20-year marriage, which for the most part, that's what that was. And, again, yesterday, Ebo, I don't think he said anything outlandish or outrageous like he did on the McAfee show or something like that, but, overall, I thought it was really good Aaron Rodgers stuff.
0: Well, Rob, I mean, Mike McCarthy had a really good reception. Remember, he came back to Lambeau Field, what was it, last season? And wasn't there a gigantic pop for Big Mike returning back? They were like, everyone was like, hell yeah, because they were honoring the Super Bowl team, if I remember correctly, right?
1: Right. And now remember, Ebo, you know, Mike McCarthy, even when, so he took the 1 year off.
0: Yep. They let and had him the work after. On the Mike McCarthy project before then going to the Cowboys.
1: Yep. Which then he later on joked and told Jerry Jones that he sold him a big fib with that one.
0: The Manhattan Project, Rob. You know,
1: yeah, really, he really wasn't breaking down as many film and games and tape as he told Jerry Jones he did. He joked about that after he signed the contract with Jerry Jones. I think Big Mike was enjoying a lot of meals and not spending enough time on the treadmill or watching tape that offseason. But you remember, Ebo, him and his family stayed in Green Bay, never sold the house. They actually only lived like a mile away from Matt LaFleur. Big Mike's always been kind of still seen around town. Big Mike's a man of the people, right?
0: Yeah.
1: He is Pittsburgh macho, as he loved to say. Those Green Bay and those are his people, and the family never moved. Again, he was a first class human in his time in Green Bay, which plays very well in this state and certainly in Brown County with those people. So Mike McCarthy is always going to be, I think, from this point on. I know a lot of people soured on him late in his career, and you know he had the back-to-back losing seasons in 17 and 18. Those weren't good. But for the most part, Ebo, Mike McCarthy had a heck of a run in Green Bay, and he did things the right way. And he was kind of a man of the people in Green Bay and beloved by the locals. And that's only going to grow through time, Ebo, especially because he established roots in town. And that never really changed. You know, we'll see where Mike eventually settles down when he's done here with his time in Pittsburgh, whether that's Green Bay or he goes back to Pittsburgh where he still has family and stuff like that. But yeah, no, there's a reason Mike McCarthy got a huge reception, Ebo. He was, you know, overall his tenure in Green Bay undoubtedly was a 9 out of 10.
0: Who do you think you are? I am Mike McCarthy. Rob, I'm curious. Would you like to do another segment? I was reminiscing about Big Mike, and we got a little late, you know.
1: Let's talk about the game a little tonight, Ebo, because there's jobs on the line. There's players
0: let's
1: with
0: do
1: things
0: that.
1: To prove.
0: I mean, let's do that.
1: There's a lot of there's you know. I know people say preseason and they yawn and well, should I watch or not? Heck yeah, you should watch. I mean, if you really want to dive into this thing, Ebo, that there are jobs and positions and a lot of stakes tonight for a lot of guys.

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10: Good thing it's the preseason. Good morning. I'm Doug Russell with sports. Kind of a disjointed first Packers preseason game. The final result doesn't matter. Probably a good thing. But there were some encouraging signs. Trey Smack, the rookie kicker that had been struggling in practice, was solid, going 3-for-3 on field goals of 37, 58, and 38 yards. He also made another 58-yarder that was nullified by a penalty. The Packers lost 28-9 to the Steelers in Pittsburgh, but a lot of that was the last-string defense giving up 21 points in the game's final 18 minutes of the game. Coach Matt LaFleur.
11: You know, we converted on a third down versus man coverage where he hit Jaden Reed. Wish we could have got the other third down. I thought Trey Smack going in there, hitting a 58-yarder, and as Cam was telling me no, I told him yes. But to put him in that situation and to hit really two in one game is pretty incredible. So I thought he was definitely a bright spot for us.
10: The team returns to the practice field on Sunday with an open workout. They'll have another on Tuesday. Then it's off to Denver for preseason game number 2, 1 week from tonight. Meanwhile, in L.A., maybe the Brewers' best win of the year. Desperately needing to stop the bleeding after three rough losses in San Diego, the Brewers entered the ninth inning down 4-2 and just kept chipping away.
12: And Bowers on the ground, through base hit. Here comes Churio, and he will score! And the Brewers take the lead in the ninth. Another two-strike hit. Jake Bowers puts the Brewers in front.
10: Ryan Anderson on the call on Brewers television. Milwaukee wins at L.A. 5-4. Same two teams again tonight. Robert Gasser pitches against Yoshinobu Yamamoto. Game time is at 9:10. Also from the Central, the Cubs got cooled off for at least one day. They lose to the Nationals big 7-0, so the Brewers' lead in the division is back to 4. And the Bucks, along with the rest of the NBA, release their full schedule and circle it January 28th. That's when Giannis comes back. Doug Russell, Wisconsin Radio Network.
0: You want to sit down and talk about this guy? RJ and I were just doing a little sea capping. See, RJ. Aye, sir. Bye, sir. What about the guy from News of the Weird here in Madison? Pulled out a firearm after a little road rage. A rifle, by the way. You need to have a lot of room in there. No, but found him on Facebook, but I think it's different guys. Anyway, 608-321-1670. Still, who knows? 608-321-1670. Aaron Rodgers. Aaron Charles Rodgers. Talking with the Packers media yesterday. And Rodgers was very awesome to the media, as he always is. It was a very heartfelt and kind of saying his last hurrah here, his last goodbyes, the one final ride, Aaron Charles Rodgers talking with the media. And I thought it was great. I thought it was phenomenal. We'll play a little bit of him. Aaron Rodgers was talking about how did he help Jordan Love more than Brett Favre had helped him when he was a rookie. And again, is it your job to go win a Super Bowl when you are a Hall of Fame quarterback, an MVP, someone that's out there that's leading the charge, the captain? You are the man. Is it your job to go and focus on winning a Super Bowl or tootling some young whippersnapper who can barely wipe his nose? Which one do you more focus on? I would imagine to be winning a Super Bowl in your own legacy because the NFL is a dog-eat-dog world. Aaron Rodgers, though, asked, did he help Jordan Love more than Brett Favre did for him?
13: Yeah, I mean, I don't, like, take any pride with that, you know, like, feel like I did him a favor or anything. You know, I was obviously ready to move on, so were they. We had similar trajectories being 3 years as a backup, so there's less of a grace period for both of us that we had. Yeah, it was probably a little easier transition, but I don't take any credit for that. It just played out the way it played out.
0: Rodgers did say, though, he wishes it was, instead of in Pittsburgh, could it have been in Green Bay? Could we have gotten the one last ride through the hallowed halls of Lambeau Field? Instead, Rodgers said, man, I wish it was in Green Bay, but instead we got Pittsburgh.
13: 100%. You know, when I heard that it was possible to play both my former teams, I was really hoping that this one was going to be in Green Bay. Not just to get back in Lambeau one more time, but, you know, to head out to Chives for a dinner and maybe, you know, head out to Green Bay Country Club for a quick nine or something. But, I was really hoping it was going to be in Green Bay for a lot of reasons. You know, it would have been strange being in that locker room and stuff, but I would have found my way over, like many former players have over the years, find my way over in the police office and hang out back there and see some of the guys and see some of the trainers and the equipment staff and all the people that I really care about that still work there. So, yeah, I was definitely bummed out that we weren't in Lambeau for this one.
0: Well, yeah, you can't get a quick nine in, you know? Go to Chives. Get yourself a little tasty treat. Some delectables, some delights. Aaron Rodgers also talking about what will it be like coming back in 5 years for the Hall of Fame, having that number 12 jersey retired.
13: Well, the first has to be an invite back, so
14: I still get one.
13: We'll see about that. I mean, I'm always going to have such a strong tie to Green Bay and the organization, and you know, if that comes to fruition, that could be a cool deal.
0: Will he let Brian Gutekunst there? That's my question. When Rodgers gets his number retired and into the Hall of Fame, will he allow Brian Gutekunst to be on the field with him as it's all going down? Brian Gutekunst always kept all the cards close to the vest, but there was one thing you could tell that really irked him, and that was Aaron Rodgers. I mean, hell, he waited until Aaron Rodgers was doing a three-day darkness retreat. He literally didn't have a light to go see where he could take a leak. And Goody's like, I got you now, MF-er. Welcome to the New York Jets, buddy. It's time to speak, loser. Rodgers also talking about what does he think the NFL should do with preseason games.
15: There'll be 100 questions about great memories in 5 years for you. But the one I've got today's a little serious because tomorrow night I'm going to be thinking about the summer of 2015 at that field and how big of a loss Jordy Nelson was for that season. And your thoughts in your presser yesterday about, you know, should the league listen to a guy like you? And is there something we can change here where the GMs can still evaluate players, but the games are all worth something? What do you think should be? Is there one or two ideas you could leave them with?
0: Scott, I love my
13: question. First of all, change the prices. I mean, some of the prices for these preseason games without a lot of starters playing seems a little exorbitant. But
0: Aaron Rodgers for the common man.
13: You know, an old teammate of mine, Brady Papinga, I remember said this years and years ago, but it's basically what I said yesterday. To me, the most important evaluation film should be a practice film because you're going against, you know, if you're in the one group, you're in the two group, sometimes you're going against some ones, but you're running the entire playbook. And there's so much fear around the league of competitive advantage in these preseason games. Nobody's running anything. And I think you see that now in the joint practices where they used to be, I say the first couple of years we did them, it was great work because you were going against teams that were running their installs and they weren't afraid to like show things. But then with the nepotism around the league and different coaches on different places and the, you know, the families of staffs, people are so afraid to show anything in practice because now you have that on film. Well, this is what they're working on. This is the new stuff. This is the defense. And now you're playing, you know, Jonathan Gannon tomorrow night and, you know, he's obviously putting in a first-year system, but we don't expect them to do any of the stuff that they're seeing on, they're going to see in week one, you know, and that's just the way it goes. And we're not opening the playbook either. We got 8 installs plus all the miscellaneous things we put in. We're not going out there and showing the entire playbook, and that's just the way it goes. So what is the value of it? It's to see how guys react under the lights, you know, when it becomes real, when there's actual tackling. But what's the value of it? I don't think it's super high because in 15, we lost our all-pro wide receiver and, you know, we still went 10-6 that year and won a playoff game. But if you remember at the end of that season, you know, like the last play, we had Jeff Janis, Jared Aberderis, and James Jones running down there to catch a Hail Mary because Tay was banged up all year and Cobby punctured his lung in the game and Jordy was out since preseason. So there's not a tremendous amount of value that I see in it, but I'm not sure what the right thing to do is with that. They would probably, the league would say, well, we'll take one away if you just give us an extra regular season game.
0: Aaron Rodgers, I love that right away. Lower the prices, dude. Lower the prices. Especially if starters aren't playing. Rodgers, though, I mean, you heard Mike Clemens there. I love how Mike left his, Mike always has very well thought out long story-ish kind of questions, and that really, you know, it brings you in. And then you get the payoff with like a long Aaron Rodgers answer right there. But Mike said, hey, there'll be plenty of time to reminisce when you're back in a couple of years. Well, Rodgers now gets to reminisce a little bit. What is he most grateful for in his 22-year career in the NFL?
13: Definitely the people I got to do it with. You know, that's what makes it so much fun. You know, even here being 42 and, you know, not having the extended time with these guys, it's just, you really love those moments when you're off and when you're joking and playing cards and hanging out and just shooting the shit. You're like, that's what this game's all about. It's about the relationships. And I'm just most thankful for all the men and women, you know, been in my life through this game over the years. So many great people in Green Bay and the entire organization, top to bottom, you know, just salt of the earth type of people. And I think a lot about the kind of the unsung heroes, the unknown people, the Larry Von Ulsteins of the world, you know, who was our white cap referee for so long at practice. We went hunting, actually, pheasant hunting a couple times together, became close. He's like a fabric of the team. I think about Larry McCarron, you know, the Rock, like, just what a great dude he is and how many hundreds of games he called to mind. And and just always loved the interaction with him. You know, the guys in the equipment room, you know, Kevin Nelson and Tom Bakken and Red Batty and Brian Nearing and Tim Odie, and, you know, and all the other understudies and, you know, and obviously Andy, you know, just so many great people that I got to meet over the years that never would have met without this game and that I still consider friends. And then obviously all the teammates I've had over the years who had such a big impact on my life, and still talk to a lot of them, a lot of the quarterbacks I've been able to be around and help mentor and who've mentored me, and I've learned stuff from them. But if you miss out on the relationships in this game, you're kind of missing the whole gist of what we're actually doing. Obviously, we're judged on our wins and losses and paid based off our production, but the thing that actually lasts the longest is those people that impact your life, and there's been a lot of those, especially in Green Bay, that had a huge impact on my life, so think about those people a lot.
0: Relationships. Aaron Rodgers. And listen, you could think that's rich coming from Aaron Rodgers. It's funny. Well, guess what? Back with his family, mending that bridge for a relationship. Back with his head coach, Mike McCarthy. Seemed like they had a frayed relationship after 2018. Back to loving football after being in the hellhole that is the New York Jets. Aaron Rodgers back. Feels good. And then there's Mike McCarthy, speaking of his head coach. Mike McCarthy, does Rodgers, Aaron Rodgers, how does he feel about going against the Packers? They want
16: to
0: play.
16: I mean, definitely it comes down to my decision, but we've been talking about playing or not playing since he signed. I mean, he prefers to play. I Brett Favre wanted to play. I've never had a quarterback that did not want to play, you know. So, yes, but it's really how it all fits together.
0: Let's see here. We'll have more from Mike McCarthy coming up here, but one last thing from Big Mike. Will this be emotional for him going against the Green Bay Packers?
16: Definitely. I mean, there's no doubt about it. I mean, our history there is obviously long, and you know, the success we had there, and so you know, you get to spots like this. You know, the personal relationships are, you know, the people you think about. You know, obviously having personal and, you know, professional connection to Green Bay is, you know, that's part of my life, but I'm more worried about our pre-snap penalties right now, to be honest with you. So that'll be my focus of you know, playing good football, you know, doing a good job for the players. You know, I have a job to do too, so it's getting them prepared to play in the preseason game. I'm excited to see our young guys. I'm excited to go out there for the first time. You know, I'm excited to walk out on the stadium, so I mean, that's definitely real. But I'm really just trying to focus on keep moving the needle through training camp, and you frankly, you kind of always feel this way going into the first week.

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7: Some patchy fog for the morning drive. Otherwise, hazy sunshine with some late day clouds. With a northeast breeze, the humidity comes down a bit with a high of 78. Clouds increase tonight, mild, a low of 64. The weekend, partly sunny to overcast. Skies, spotty showers, highs in the upper 70s and low 80s. From the WBY First Alert Weather Center, I'm meteorologist Steve Balon.
8: Ooh, big perk, Charles Perkins. Wisconsin football, RJ. What were you thinking I was talking about? Charles Perkins. Big boy, kind of looks like Warren Sapp.
9: Hey, let's hope he plays like him.
8: Agreed. He was talking about the defensive line.
9: Unless he's trying to take out Chad Clifton. Then don't do that.
8: Well, all the good traits of Warren Sapp. Yeah. Not the dirty traits.
9: Only the good traits.
8: Big Perk, Charles Perkins, was talking about the difference between last year's defensive line and this year's. Now, remember, we heard Cooper Catalano talking about how players this year are bought into the message. Mm. Did you get the message? Did you get the message? Well, apparently we received it this year, not last year. Big Perk, Charles Perkins, though, talking about how sounds like they brought in the right transfers. Everyone's on the same page. And it's a, you know, Luke Fickell was talking about it, Big Ten Media Days. Yeah. You had, again, Cooper Catalano, the local media day last week. Mm-hmm. And now Charles Perkins, Big Perk, he's talking about it, too. We are excited for Badgers football.
10: Everybody compete. Everybody all in. Last year, all the guys all in, but this year, this a special group that we got guys that came out the transfer portal who came in all in. And we are a brotherhood. So and everybody talks to everybody. So this team, this defensive line, I feel like this defensive line this year are very close than last year's team. So it's a brotherhood, most definitely in the trenches.
8: It's a brotherhood in the trenches. I like his voice too.
11: Oh yeah,
8: it's like
11: it's kind of got
8: a little notch to it, RJ. You're right. And listen to the background. Someone hit someone so hard they're screaming. I don't know if you caught that.
10: Everybody all in. Last year, all the guys all in, but this year, this a special group that we got guys that came out the transfer portal who came in all in. This a special group that we got guys that came out the transfer portal who came in all in.
8: All in. All I like this guy.
10: So and everybody talks to everybody. So this team, this defensive line, I feel like this defensive line this year are very close than last year's team. So it's a brotherhood, most definitely.
8: Most definitely.
9: Did you get that from Jack? What's his face from Tropic? What? Semi-pro, Jackie Moon.
8: Everybody love everybody. I thought you were talking Tropic Thunder. Was like, you're my brother. When his hands are blown off. Kirk Lazarus talking to Tug.
11: He can't cry.
8: He's my brother.
11: But if he's crying like that, I got to go over that.
8: With Tug.
11: Oh, I'm going to stop because he can't cry. Keep rolling. No, don't keep rolling.
8: It seems like they're having fun. It seems like they're having the vibe does seem different for Wisconsin football.
11: Yeah.
8: It
11: seemed really bad when we first encountered the new vibe of don't ask. But hey, that was semi-erased from the internet.
8: People don't forget.
11: People never forget.
8: I'm still laughing at Eric Mateos' presser the other day.
11: That was a great one.
8: He had to have practiced all those before he's like, this is.

0: my time.
1: Some guys just have that in their lexicon.
2: That's true.
1: He drop an idiom on you whenever they can.
2: Eric Mateos, though, I like with the cut of his jib. There's a lot of him living on Twitter, liking tweets, coming after other people,
1: replying to tweets,
2: Sometimes to me that could be a red flag.
1: He's got a few of them that have been saved by a lot of people.
2: I know, which I like. Sometimes you got to put yourself out there.
1: Sure.
2: Part of me also feels like, yeah, there's guys that have that in the vocabulary. Like, there's always one guy in your life that he's got a saying for anything. Any occasion, he's got a saying for it. You know? I knew a guy, if he saw a girl that he, or a person, I should say, that he didn't find the most attractive. Man, look at that chick over there. She's like, she's gnawing on a hatchet. Like, what? Gnawing on a hatchet? Yeah, gnawing on a hatchet. Like, okay. Look at that girl over there. Looks like she got a scratch and sniff tattoo of a cheeseburger. Like, what? A scratch and sniff tattoo of a cheeseburger. I'm like, what does that mean?
1: Nobody knows, but it's...
2: She looks like she got a pocket full of donuts. Huh? What is that? She carrying something for Pat Murphy?
1: She's sweet.
2: Eric Mateos, though, I mean, he's got zingers. He's got zingers, RJ.
3: Yeah, you know, I mean, you know, we try to set up our position room like this. When the kids come to the meeting room, we want to have the most fun meeting room environment in the country. We want guys to be happy to come to work, happy to talk and get things fixed, happy to learn football. I don't want them to dread coming to meetings. So, yeah, there's some ass chewing in the meetings, but more so, we want guys to, like, enjoy the process of learning the game and being students of the game. And then the way we want to be is when we cross the white lines, we got to be the most ruthless, hardest-working people on the planet. So there has to be a switch that goes off. I think I mentioned this before. We got to be the same guys that will help an old lady across the street and then beat the hell out of the guy that tries to take her purse. So yeah. That's who we got to be.
2: Yeah. He's just throwing out zingers, dude.
1: Love those zingers.
2: He's just throwing out zingers.
3: Well to it, and he's responded well to sudden change. You're like, okay, I got to move over to the right. You know, he's never done right tackle, you know, in his career. So, you know, that's a big change. And some people don't think it's a big change. But, you know, try wiping after you go to the bathroom with your opposite hand and tell me how it goes, you know.
2: So, yeah, it doesn't go well. I'll tell you that.
1: Yeah.
2: I mean.
1: Who would ask you to do that?
2: Listen, coming up here, this guy's going to be busier than a one-eyed cat watching two mouse holes. All right? Hopefully, we're not saying he's as useful as a screen door on a submarine. We want someone that, I mean, his elevator maybe doesn't go all the way to the top. We hope it does, though. Right, RJ?
1: Mm-hmm.
2: We don't want the Badgers looking like they're 8 miles of bad road. So, for Wisconsin football, though, I don't think you'll get as good today as you did the other day. Because, let's see here, it's practice number 7 at 9 a.m.
1: Mm-hmm.
2: Open to the media, and the quarterback's coach, Kenny Guyton, will be available. Also, safeties coach Jack Cooper, select safeties, and Luke Fickell will be available tomorrow after Brown. Oh, wow. Mm-hmm. So we'll get a little Kenny Guyton, the quarterback's coach, today.
1: Kenny G.
2: And speaking of the quarterbacks, Colton Joseph hitting Eugene Hilton Jr. for a big touchdown play. And Eugene Hilton Jr. jumping off the pages. A lot of people saying, wide receiver 1, incoming RJ.
1: I mean, I'm not going to lie. After that game against Illinois where he faked out the DB for like 30 yards and allowed Darian Dupree to scamper for a 70-yard touchdown, that's when you realize that dude's going to be your number one. Not, hey, he's taking reps with the threes still. You had all this lip service about young guys who started taking over the team. He entered the transfer portal. You paid him money to bring him back. He better be your number one.
2: Yeah.
1: Like, it's still one of those things. I don't know if this coaching staff can evaluate in-season talent because Catalano and Posa really didn't play until injuries happened. They didn't even give him a chance until they literally had to. Like, sure, you can recruit, and it's great that they're here, but you have to give those people a chance, because, quite frankly, what we saw most last year was dog crap, and then the young guys started playing. At this point, you're not you're not wasting red shirts anymore.
2: No.
1: Like, you can't.
2: Is that even a thing anymore?
1: No.
2: Like, did you just transfer?
1: Plus, you're getting 5 years now.
2: Yeah.
1: Right? You can play five seasons in 5 years. You don't have to sit out. I don't think. I think that was some of the verbiage in there, but like...
2: Hey, you can now work the legal system, play seven if you'd like.
1: At that point in time, when you saw a freshman whose dad played in the NFL sit there, holding it up, looking over his shoulder like the ball was coming, and a DB bit on it for 15 yards...
2: Tell him.
1: I don't know another receiver on the team who would have made that play.
2: Let him know. Yeah, Kate Fox covering practice yesterday. She said Eugene Hilton Jr. will be the Badgers' number one receiver this year. Singing out, impressive day, impressive camp. TD Central today, including a Colton Joseph 40-yard bomb to Eugene Hilton Jr. during 11v11. Love to hear it. Love to see it. And yeah, he's going to transfer. He tested the waters. I said, you know what? I think I'm coming back. Coming back to Wisconsin. Yeah. And now, looking like he's going to be your number one wide receiver.

0: play ball.
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0: 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Here's Brianna Murrow.
1: Fernando Mendoza tried to make some noise in his debut as a Raider.
2: Fernando looking left across the middle. Caught. Touchdown. Jack Besh. Fernando Mendoza. A rifle to Jack Besh. And the Raiders score six. Touchdown. Las Vegas Raiders.
1: Raider Nation Radio on the call. Mendoza finished 10 of 16, 97 yards, and that touchdown you just heard. The Cardinals did end up beating the Raiders 27 to 14, though. Cardinals running back Jeremiah Love had 11 carries and 58 yards in the win. The Colts and Patriots ended in a tie at 13 apiece. Chargers took down the Texans 27-7, and Drew Aller had 153 yards and three total touchdowns as the Steelers took down the Packers 28-9. Dodgers blew a 4-2 lead, losing to the Brewers 5-4.
0: Play it safe? Nah.
3: You gotta fight for your right.
0: We don't abide by your rules. Sometimes it's okay to get unruly. This is Over the Line from the Alpine Liquor Studio.

0: go live. Downtown Camp Randall, practice 5 for Wisconsin football. Our sports director, the one, the only, Zach Heilprin. Good morning, Zach.
1: Good morning, sir.
0: How are you today, brother?
1: Awesome.
0: Hey, we have Vagabond John, one of our great listeners. He reports on the reporters reporting on Wisconsin. He's called it analyzing the meat from the beat. And yesterday, okay, Jesse Temple was the first meat to be analyzed on the beat. And Vagabond John, actually, you brought up a pretty good point about this. And I wanted to ask you, and I asked Jesse this, and Jesse scoffed at it right away and wanted to clear all things up. But if you were to look at social media, Badgers Twitter, you would see that Hopkins has the most fanfare of quarterbacks, or well, the reporters anyways, talking about how great he's been looking. And I haven't seen much of Colton Joseph. And the question was, is Ryan Hopkins, is he pushing Colton Joseph for the starting spot? Just based on looking at the online, because if you go to your Twitter account, Zach Halperin, one of the standouts was the backup quarterback. And then Jesse immediately squashed it off and said, no. What would Zach Halperin say, though, about the backup quarterback compared to the starting quarterback, Colton Joseph?
1: Do you know what awful announcing is, the Twitter account awful announcing?
0: Of course.
1: Yeah, that's what Vagabond John's trying to be.
0: Jesse's
1: trying
0: like
1: to do a Badger version of that.
0: Jesse said Colton Joseph has taken every single one of the first team snaps besides one.
1: That's not true. Yeah, there's one.
0: One.
1: One. It was completion.
0: Ooh.
1: For a first down.
0: Controversy? Brewing?
1: No.
0: Oh.
1: Yeah, look, I mean, Ryan Hopkins is getting a lot of chances. He's making plays. He's doing it all with the second team offense. This is the exact same way it was in the spring. I don't think there's a quarterback controversy. Now, again, we'll get down here today. Mm-hmm. They got yesterday off. Maybe they look at all the tape and go back, and they're like, all right, well, maybe we give him more than one rep. Maybe give him a couple reps. We'll see. But I don't buy it.
0: But on Colton Joseph, has he been looking the part so far? I mean, again, if you go look at a lot of reporters that are, you know, on the beat, we analyze the meat from the beat. I don't see anyone, like, saying standout Colton Joseph.
1: And he hasn't made, like, I mean, he doesn't have the same type of arm as Ryan Hopkins. So when you are not able to take off and run and actually, like, you know, we'll see if he gets tackled or not. We don't know if he gets tackled or not. When you can't do that and that's such a huge part of your game, then yeah, maybe you're not going to be as impressive. He does not have Ryan Hopkins' arm. And so when Ryan Hopkins is able to stand back there and whip it all over the place,
0: okay,
1: he's going to make more plays. I think it's pretty obvious, on that idea, for me at least.
0: Okay.
1: He just has a better arm, and we enjoy looking at guys that can throw the ball really, really hard and put it right where they need it to all the time. And mm-hmm. Ryan Hopkins done that with the second team offense.
0: Okay,
1: he's also gotten time with the third string offense and the fourth string offense. Like he's everywhere.
0: All right, we're just trying to squash that, you know, of analyzing the meat from the beat. Who has been, Zach, for the first four practices, been standing out for you offensively? Has it been a running back? Are we getting? I saw that they're talking about getting more of an RBU. Like they want to bring that back. Has there a running back really been standing out?
1: There's been moments. They had a really good day on Saturday. They got out on the north practice field on the grass, and you know, Nate Palmer had a really good day, and this Juju Pope that just came in looked really, really good, and Abu Sama had a nice day. If you're talking about offensive guys that have continually shown up every day, it's been Eugene Hilton Jr. so far. The sophomore wide receiver who went to the transfer portal and came back out of the transfer portal, and he has been involved. I mean, I think he's been a standout at least 3 of 4 days that we've been watching, and been heavily involved. So if I were to pick a guy of all the offensive guys that's not named Ryan Hopkins, I would say Eugene Hilton Jr.
0: Okay. For the offense, and Jesse and I were talking, well, more so Jesse, I was listening, talking about this yesterday. The offensive line seems like it might be kind of in flux already with some injuries. Like, what's up with Kevin Haywood, and is there concern about the line already moving into the season here?
1: Yeah, I think they've got some issues along the offensive line, not so much inside, but on the outside. They have the tackles. I mean, I maybe have 3 tackles at this point. I don't even know. None of them have played extensively at the position, right? Haywood, Kevin Haywood missed all of last year. he's taking on a leadership role, and if he's healthy, he's going to be your starting right tackle. He is currently dinged up. He's got a lower leg injury, and I don't know that it looks overly serious. I think he'll be back. But yeah, I mean, that has moved Lucas Simmons over from left tackle to right tackle, and TJ Wilkins, your left tackle, and neither of those guys have played extensively. I mean, Wilkins was a guard when last year at Ole Miss, so I would say concern at tackle more so than anything. And they've also been without Emerson Mandel, their starting right guard. He's been out from offseason surgery, so we still haven't seen him. But, yeah, I mean, the depth on at the tackle spot, I guess, would be my biggest concern.
0: What about defensively?
1: You know, Kevin Haywood.
0: Yeah, yeah. What about defensively, Zach? We've seen, like, you know, Mason Posa getting an interception over the weekend on Colton Joseph. Who's been standing out defensively outside of maybe, like, the Posas or the Catalanos?
1: I can't name the two guys who are always standing out. Okay.
0: Well, I mean, sure you can, but then maybe give us a little extra credit with some of those.
1: Yeah, no, I'm messing with you. They rebuilt their secondary, right? We watched a bunch of guys leave, a bunch of guys come in. I would say, at least on Sunday, quarterback Eric Fletcher stood out. He is a guy from Oklahoma State, came in and is challenging for a starting spot, along with Jameer Scott, who is one of the few cornerback holdovers from last year for Wisconsin, he's had moments. But yeah, Fletcher had a really, really good day on Sunday. You know, Javon Robinson is the leader in that cornerback room, and he's had some good days as well. But, you know, look, this defense is going to go as far as, I guess there's a bunch of different places you could point to and say they have to be amazing if they're going to be really, really good. But the leaders are at the inside linebacker spot, and if they're free up to make plays, I think they're going to make a ton of them.
0: So you have some big names, obviously, on defense, and some guys stepping up. Thank you for giving us a little peek into those guys. And then you had Colton Joseph over the weekend talking to the Big Ten Network how they're going to be an explosive offense. Which do you put your trust more in, Zach, in impressing the fan base, I guess, and on the field, the defense or the offense?
1: Have you seen the last 3 years?
0: Colton Joseph, you know, new quarterback, Sunbelt player, offensive player of the year. They're going to be explosive. Mason Posa, Cooper Catalano coming up, dude.
1: Yeah, I mean, you did watch the last 3 years, right? Like,
0: yes.
1: I scored 12 points a game last year.
0: It was tough.
1: So my confidence, which unit's going to be better?
0: Yeah.
1: Significantly with the defense.
0: Okay.
1: Instead of, like, being better than. Yes. Do I think the offense is going to be improved? Absolutely. I don't know that it can get much worse. I'll knock on wood and, you know, I hope that that's not the case because that was brutal to watch, and I don't think anybody wants to watch that. But, yeah, I mean, the defense is certainly where you would expect the strength to be of this team until we see it offensively. They do have Colton Joseph. He's a hell of a playmaker. Also did it at Old Dominion. And, you know, his one big game was against Power 5 or Power 4, whatever you want to say, was Indiana. And yeah, he ran for 180 yards, but he also threw a couple of interceptions. Didn't really pass the ball very well. So, yeah, the defense is where I put my confidence.
0: Yeah, that's what I figured you were going to go. Zach, I put all of my confidence in you, brother, for practice number 5 today. You and Jesse, the camp, thanks to Brennan's Market. What are we missing, Lessing, for you? Are we missing the drive to Platteville for this fall camp, Zach?
1: Not at all.
0: No?
1: Not missing it at all.
0: No.
1: No, ready. This 25-minute drive is so much better than the hour 15 or whatever it is to get down there, hour and a half, whatever.
0: But how enjoyable.
1: Yeah, I am not missing it at all. The only thing I miss is seeing the sign, you know, at Dodgeville when it goes by. It says,
0: beautiful.
1: Hall of Famer, Evo Thorson.
0: They added that? That's new to me.
1: Athletic Hall of Famer.
0: They added that? That's nice for them.
1: They did.
0: Well, Zach, you are a Hall of Famer here on OTL. First ballot shoo-in, brother. We love you, and we'll reconvene later this week. All right, my friend?
1: Can't wait.
0: All right, Zach. Later. See you, buddy. There you go, Zach Halpern, live Camp Randall. Practice number 5 for your Wisconsin Badger football team. Thing of beauty. Yeah, if you want to check out even more so, again, him and Jesse Temple sit down. Their podcast, The Camp, brought to you by Brennan's Market. Great listen.
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0: Love. Jordan Love. Matt LaFleur yesterday on the NFL Network saying that Jordan Love is the, quote, he's got to be the best I've been around. Stacey Dales and Baldy from the NFL Network, they're like, well, you're with Aaron Rodgers, and Matt LaFleur doubled down on Jordan Love being the guy. Our guy, Packers.com, our guy covering the Packers, Forbes.com, calling me, Rob Reichel, got a whole lot of love for him. Robbie, good morning, brother.
1: Good morning to you, my friend. How we doing?
0: Rob, I have questions. How about training camp, obviously, in the Packers? I'm on cloud nine. I watched this thing with Matt LaFleur. Rob. I've said before, I don't know what I mean, but I know that I mean it. And with this Packers PR, sometimes, like, if you're following someone into battle or into war or whatever, you need to be able to make sure that your guy in charge, your head guy, has got your back. And even if he says outlandish things, you got to be like, you got to fully believe. Do you believe that Matt LaFleur believes that Jordan Love is the best he's ever been around? When he started his career as a head coach, he was with Aaron Rodgers.
1: So I'll tell you this, that Stephanie White, and people I know don't care about the WNBA, and for the most part, I don't either, but they are a model example. If you ever want to teach a class on how not to run a business and how to blow up your entire organization, all you got to do is show them clips of the WNBA, right? You saw all that stuff with Stephanie White when Sophie Cunningham more or less got, right, accosted and mauled on the court, and Stephanie White took the side of the other player. This is the Indiana Fever coach. Was she fired, by the way, I think, today already?
0: No, I did not have this. Equate this to LaFleur and the Packers. I'm intrigued, Rob.
1: Yeah. Anyhow, I'm bringing it all back to that.
0: Okay.
1: So Stephanie White, who should lose her job, she largely took the side of the player who beat up her player, right? I mean, I coached kids for a million years. My kids could be complete knuckleheads, and I would certainly, lay into them behind closed doors and stuff like that. But out on the court, you always have your team's back.
0: Yeah.
1: And so where I'm going with all that is that Stephanie White is the worst example of that I've ever seen, the Indiana Fever coach. And good for Matt LaFleur for saying that. Whether
0: That's
1: again,
0: what I said for Matt LaFleur.
1: Not,
0: I said, yeah, you got to believe it.
1: For sure.
0: Yeah.
1: Right. Whether he believed it or not, Ebo, outstanding for him to come out and say that. It's a way to form a greater bond with your player. There's no point at this point this is the fourth season now removed from Aaron Rodgers. If Matt LaFleur thinks that Aaron Rodgers is the best guy ever, he can say that in 10 years or whatever when Jordan Love's gone.
0: Sure.
1: It doesn't do you any good in 2026 to say it, though, Ebo.
0: Yeah.
1: You want a tight, close-knit football team right now. You're about to go see Aaron and Mike, Big Mike, and the Steelers this week, which is going to be just a ton of fun, I think, for everybody. I certainly got the impression from hearing Matt talk yesterday that he's leaning toward playing Love and probably his frontliners at least a little bit in that game and certainly throughout the preseason, Ebo, which I think is an outstanding thing in a world of rest and load management and men being just terrified to be men anymore, for God's sake. Play the damn game, right? Shut up and play. You're paid to play a sport. Don't worry about what could happen out there. Your job is to play. And so good for Ebo. That was a new Matt LaFleur yesterday, man. Talking about not resting, not being afraid of what could happen.
0: Yeah.
1: Maybe playing his guys. He brought receipts to it too, Ebo. Talking about you've got to play 30 plays in the preseason. The NFL data has shown you'll be far less likely to be injured by actually playing the sport you're paid to play. What a remarkable, noble concept, right?
0: Right.
1: That men who actually play will toughen up their bodies, and then it's less likely they will wind up getting hurt. Boy, what a noble concept, right? That sitting around all summer and then trying to put on the pads for week one might get you dinged and injured a little bit. So good for Matt if he's going to play his guys, Ebo, and good for Matt for putting Jordan Love at one and rolling with that yesterday. That was a new look, Matt LaFleur.
0: Okay, Rob. Hey, speaking of new looks, are we going to see a new look on defense, cornerbacks, Cisse and St. Juice with the ones, Keyshawn Nixon now to the twos? What's going on there, Rob?
1: And even a handful of snaps yesterday, Evo, where Nixon was with the three.
0: Whoa!
1: Chew on that for a second, yeah. Right? He irritated somebody in that building. Either that or the new defensive coaches who watched all his film were irritated by watching the film, right? And Evo, we all know what kind of up and down season Keyshawn Nixon had last year, right? The two Bears games to end the year were almost a microcosm of it, or the regular season games. I'm sorry, he gets the big interception to lock down the home win, where he has the unbelievable read, covers a territory that wasn't even his territory, and jumps over and picks off Caleb Williams, and they win. I think that game was 28-21 maybe, or something like that. Mm-hmm. Holding on late to beat the Bears that day. And then Evo, just a couple weeks later, you know, he gives up the bomb to DJ Moore, and they lose the Romeo Doubs onside kick fumble game down in Chicago. He was just up and down all year, Evo. We've talked about it many times on your show. He's a three on a good championship level football team. It's not Keyshawn Nixon's fault that they've had all these issues and problems at cornerback, and he had to go out last year and be the one. I mean, Carrington Valentine's not a two, Evo. He's a four. He's a three or a four. So they addressed the position, obviously, in the offseason, dumping Nate Hobbs, going and getting Benjamin St. Juste, who's really, really bright, Evo. He's Christian Watson level bright, so he's going to learn that defense and system and scheme quickly. He's big, strong, physical. He can get after you at the line of scrimmage, and he has to, Evo, because he is 6'3". And those bigger corners have a problem turning their hips, staying with quicker, smaller receivers, things like that. So he's got to get that jam at the line of scrimmage and win there if he's going to be effective down the field. And for the most part, he's done that. And Valentine went out, I think it was August 2nd already, Ebo, so what are we at, 9 days now? Mm-hmm. Cisse stepped into that spot, doesn't look like he's going to give it up, has had a really solid summer, a really solid camp. It's interesting, Ebo, for the most part, the last couple of practices since the Friday night family night, when Keyshawn Nixon was just obliterated by Matthew Golden and some drills, and I wonder if that was kind of where they were like, all right, it's time to turn the page on this a little bit. So they come back to Sunday's practice. Cisse is with the ones the entire time, and they're flip-flopping with St. Juste and Nixon. That was the first time that happened, that Nixon wasn't getting all the run at number one. St. Juste came in and got some snaps. Yesterday, again, Cisse gets all the number one reps at one corner spot, Ebo. And for the most part, again, they're flip-flopping Nixon and St. Juste. And Nixon at one point even dropped out and ran with the threes. So
0: really?
1: I don't know, Evo. We've talked about it before. If you're going to have a championship-level football team, your starting corners could not have been Keyshawn Nixon and Carrington Valentine. It's just that's just not good enough. I assume internally they realized this in the offseason. I think they're going to roll the dice and say Cisse might have some bumps and growing pains in the road, and bumps in the road early, Evo. Especially you look at week one, right? They line up with Minnesota, Jefferson, Addison, Jennings now, the guy they picked up from San Francisco, a good tight end. I mean, there's weapons all over the place for Kyler Murray, if he winds up being the starting quarterback. So Cisse could have some bumps in the road early, Evo, but the potential on the upside is certainly there, and I'm sure they think like, all right, by the time you hit November, by the time you hit December, it's a far better option than Keyshawn Nixon or Carrington Valentine. It'll be interesting to watch how the Nixon-St. Juste deal works on the other side through the rest of the summer. The preseason games are going to be big, Ebo. They really are. And if I had to take a guess right now, I'm going to guess when they roll into Minnesota in week one, you're looking at Cisse and St. Juste as the starters.
0: Really? Rob Reichel joining us right now, Forbes.com, Conley Media covering the Green Bay Packers. Robbie, let me ask you this. Chris Brooks back, running back. Marshawn Lloyd winning over people with his pressers. Was told not to do any more backflips from Matt LaFleur. And then we're still kind of wondering what happens with Josh Jacobs and this legal issue that nothing's happening right now, but I don't know. Well, how's the running back room looking, Rob?
1: better than I anticipated. I mean,
0: well, is Marshawn Lloyd looking the part?
1: Jacobs is going to be fine. It's the Marshawn Lloyd deal, right? Mm-hmm. That here we are, you know, almost two full weeks of practice, and it'll be two full weeks after today, Ebo. And the kid is turning heads on the field and staying on the field.
2: Good.
1: Okay. And now, again, it's still, what, August 11th? They don't play for 33 days. Is that what it is? 35 days, whatever it is. Mm-hmm. Can you get to September 13th? Is that the opener, I think? Something like that. Maybe September 11th, whatever it is. He's still got to do it, Ebo, but again, I don't know. I would have told you 2 weeks ago it's 50-50 he's going to get to this point, right? There's no history or track record. Yeah. There's no history or track record. That he could make it through a full summer and a full training camp. And he's doing it, and he's been really good. Now, there have been times. The defensive line is just kicking the nonsense out of the offensive line on pretty much a daily basis, Ebo. And that's even when they haven't had Wyatt and Hargrave and Parsons and things like that. Some of these young guys on the defensive line have either been really, really good, or the offensive line is not going to be very good, Ebo. It's one of those two things. I mean, that's always the interesting thing when you watch training camp, right? You come away feeling good about one side of the ball, not so much the other, and you don't know if it's because one side of the ball is outstanding and or the other side is just really bad. And we'll find that out here through the preseason games. But I do have some real concerns or questions, Ebo, about their offensive line right now. So there have been a lot of times where Lloyd gets the ball and he's just trampled underfoot ASAP, and he has no time or space or room to go anywhere. But when he can find some room, Ebo, and when you get him in some space, he's just got a wiggle and a quickness to him and a burst that these other guys don't have. I mean, we know Jacobs is a plotter, 4 yards a carry. You're going to get what you get there. Chris Brooks is a blocker, Ebo. You're going to put him in on third down to pass block, and he's going to do a really good job keeping Jordan Love clean. Lloyd's just got that extra gear and dimension. I mean, if your old stick shift had six gears, Ebo, he's into six. I mean, he's got that sixth gear. It's not just 5 years with that guy, man. Mm-hmm. So if he can stay on the field, Ebo, and again, we've got to see it, right? And the summer is one thing. He's got to do it in the regular season. Sure. It's going to be something that offense hasn't had since Aaron Jones left town.
0: Rob, something that the offense, well, I guess special teams hasn't had since Mason Crosby, Ryan Longwell, Chris Jackie, that left town, has been a solid, good kicker. I guess there's a little bit for McManus. Rob, family night, and now entering into this week of training camp, is Trey Smack doing better? Is he telling me he's doing better, Rob? I know he did better at family night.
1: 6-7 on family night, Ebo.
0: Missed the, what, his last one, the 51-yarder, you know, 6-7?
1: Yeah, I think he missed the sixth kick. They gave him a seventh one later on.
0: Oh, okay.
1: A little bit shorter just to make him feel good, I think. Because everybody's got to feel good and get trophies in this world, Ebo. Mm-hmm. But, hey, 85% on family night, so I mean, almost 86. They'll take that, Ebo, in a heartbeat. He came back Sunday. He was only 2 of 3. I think, I don't have it in front of me, he might be 16 of 23 now through the summer, Ebo. Mm-hmm. So just, I mean, a little bit better than 2/3. He's hovering around 69-70%. Obviously, nice. That's not nearly good enough.
0: Yeah.
1: We've had unbelievable weather, Ebo. There was one day over there, it was pretty windy, that he had to kick in. I think it was 3 of 5 that day, maybe, or something like that. They're all talking, Ebo, how he kicks so much better in Lambeau than he does on the practice field.
0: Mm-hmm.
1: I'm not, because the winds aren't as strong on the practice field because you've got enclosed parts of the stadium and things like that. It's far windier when you get out on the practice field. I'm not buying into that, Ebo. You have to kick in all conditions and all elements, right? And it's been 80 degrees and beautiful almost every day. It's we've had Chamber of Commerce weather for the most part, and the kid's hovering at 70%. Let's see what he does in these preseason games, Ebo. Obviously, they want to stay married to this guy and let him grow. You remember in 97, well, maybe you don't, Ebo, they let Chris Jackie go. They drafted a kid in the third round named Brett Conway that didn't work out. He was hurt most of camp. They found Ryan Longwell on the street. They went through some early hiccups with Longwell, and he turned out to be a 10-year terrific kicker for him for the most part. Yeah, Mason Crosby had his up and downs. as the Packer kicker. Most notably, I think it was it 2012 maybe? He had that really rough year.
0: He messed with his money a bit.
1: Yeah, where McCarthy was not even kicking him from 36 yards and things like that at various times. So, Ebo, but Crosby was another seventh round pick. They just kind of let roll, and they got 15 years out of him, and he's the career leader in scoring. I mean, in a perfect world, Ebo, that's what they'd love to do with Smack. But again, Brian Gutekunst has talked many, many times. This is a team. It's a franchise. It's an organization ready to win championships. Well, if your kicker's at 70%, Ebo, you're not winning championships because you're not winning close games. And so, again, we'll see when the lights are on Thursday night, when, you know, they've got the two other preseason games, one away and a third one, the last one at home, and things will become a little more clear at that point in time. But right now, Ebo, sitting at 70% through 2 weeks of practice is clearly not good enough.
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13: Some positives and some negatives. Good morning. I'm Doug Russell with sports. The Packers opened up the preseason last night with some good. Trey Smack hit all of his field goal attempts, true from 37, 58, and 38 yards. He also made another 58-yarder that was called back because of a Pittsburgh penalty. Also, the team's young D-backs, led by second-round pick Brandon Cisse, made some critical tackles. But as they say, the final score doesn't matter. Good thing, because the Packers lost 28-9 to the Steelers in Pittsburgh. Jordan Love in his one series, 3 for 5 for 18 yards, but it was Just that, just one series.
14: Yeah, that is tough. You know, you understand what it is. It's preseason. Obviously, I want all these guys to be able to go out there and get their reps. So, you know, that part makes it easy. But, yeah, you want to be out there, especially when you get this game feel. But I also want to get all these guys reps, want to see them. It's their time to shine.
13: The team returns to the practice field on Sunday with an open workout. Their next preseason game is 1 week from tonight at Denver. Moving on to baseball, the Brewers, a critical win after getting swept in San Diego in the prior series. Entering the ninth inning against the Dodgers down 4-2, they put their hitting shoes on. Joey Ortiz singles, then David Hamilton did the same. So did Jackson Churiel. When Garrett Mitchell came up, he wanted to join the club too.
15: Oh, and a line drive, base hit right field. Hamilton scores. We are tied at 4.
13: Ryan Anderson on the play-by-play, then Jake Bowers drove home the go-ahead run. Trevor McGill makes it stick. The Brewers beating the Dodgers 5-4 at Chavez Ravine. Same two teams again tonight. Robert Gasser pitches against Yoshinobu Yamamoto. Game time is at 9:10. Also from the Central, the Cubs finally lose a game 7-0 to the Nationals. The Brewers' lead in the Central is back to 4. From the minors in the Midwest League, the Timber Rattlers lose at Cedar Rapids 4-0. Beloit falls at Peoria 5-3. And the NBA schedule is out. You can go ahead and circle it on your calendar. January 28th, that's when Giannis comes back with the Miami Heat. Doug Russell, Wisconsin Radio Network.
0: Badger football, the vibes, the hype over the weekend, very, very high. The Big Ten Network was around and listening to the Colton Joseph talk, Mason Posa, Luke Fickell, but more importantly, boots on the ground, Badger Connects, Jesse Temple. That's who I listen to most. Jesse, good morning, brother. How are we doing today, man?
16: Doing well. How are you, my man?
0: Well, Jesse, we have new stuff to talk about when it comes to Wisconsin football, like actual on-field play. You got to be stoked, Jesse.
16: I think you have to be stoked so you don't ask me the same questions with the same answers for three straight months.
0: What do you mean? That would never happen. Jesse, so we have, I like this too because our listeners are very inspired. We have a listener and a caller. He calls in almost every day, and he reports on the reporters reporting on Wisconsin football. I know.
16: Okay.
0: So he's been keeping a tally of what the reporters are reporting on, and we've called it analyzing the meat from the beat. So Jesse, you get to be the first meat that we analyze from the beat. This is very special for you, I bet. So with this, Jesse, Colton Joseph has been the talk, right, of everyone leading up into the season. And now we have analyzing the meat from the beat, our reporter reporting on the reporters, saying that...
16: Wow, this is so meta. Go on.
0: That Ryan Hopkins is getting all kinds of love from the reporters.
16: Yep.
0: Colton Joseph, seemingly none. What would you, Jesse, the meat from the beat, say... On Ryan, the question was, is Ryan Hopkins legit pushing Colton Joseph for a starting position?
16: Ryan Hopkins is not legit pushing Colton Joseph for a starting position. Look, I know we've spent a lot of time talking about Ryan. I think a lot of it has to do with where we thought he would be and the fact that none of us have ever seen a true freshman this advanced at Wisconsin.
0: Mm-hmm.
16: Having said that, Colton Joseph has taken every first-team snap other than one. Now this is where we can stir the pot. There was a single snap where Ryan Hopkins got in there on Sunday, did his job under pressure, completed a short pass. So that was notable, but no, I mean, let me say this. So I think it's, and I wrote about this today, there seems to be at least one wow throw every practice that Ryan Hopkins makes.
0: Ooh.
16: And you just kind of go, I can't believe that's a freshman, but that doesn't mean that Colton isn't the guy.
0: Okay.
16: I think where Colton has excelled is when he gets out of the pocket. Obviously, he's a very mobile, athletic quarterback, and it's when he turns what should be nothing into something, and I'll give you an example of this. So a couple days ago, the offense had the ball at its own 41-yard line, and he was flushed from the pocket. He was rolling to his left, and probably a lot of other quarterbacks would have panicked and taken a sack. He kept his head up, and he found Chris Brooks Jr. down the sideline for an 8-yard pass. So that may not stand out on the box score as, look at this 40-yard bomb, but it's those kind of plays that I think can put the offense in a second and third and manageable and help them thrive. So it's like I haven't seen a ton of 50-yard touchdown passes, right? But he does so many other things well that, no, there's no controversy right now about the
0: okay. starter. But you can see, I can see where this where he's coming from with this, because if I look at all the guys covering Wisconsin, the only thing I've seen about Colton Joseph is that Mason Posa picked him off, that he threw an interception. Everything else, like I'll see Zach Heilprin tweet about it. There's no tweets about Colton Joseph. It's about how good Ryan Hopkins has been. So this is, you know, that's why we got to ask you, Jesse. Colton Joseph, though, I know you said, like, Colton, give us something positive about Colton Joseph, like more so than a Ryan Hopkins one good throw.
16: Well, right. So that's what I'm saying is, you know, Colton, I think, can thrive when he gets out of the pocket. And that doesn't mean that he can't stand down in there and deliver some shots. They had a play where it was a quarterback keeper on the first play of an 11-on-11 series, and Colton took it around the edge for 20 yards.
0: Okay.
16: So
0: okay.
16: He's got that in him, but I do think it's some of those wow throws that Ryan makes. I'll say this, though, overall, I don't think the quarterbacks have turned the ball over a ton. I know that they had the Mason Posa interception clip, but I think Colton has done what he needs to do. I'd also say this, the last starter that Wisconsin's had that everyone was just like, oh, my God, was Russell Wilson. So I think that that's part of it, too. It's just not a lot of deep shots right now.
0: Okay, all right, Jesse, that's good. Okay, well, who they're throwing it to, I see that, Malachi Coleman is standing out. How's the wide receiver, UG Hilton Jr. standing out? How's the wide receiver room looking with these quarterbacks, or Colton Joseph?
16: So I think UG Hilton Jr. has probably been the most consistent, and we're only four practices in, and they haven't been in full pads and all that stuff, so take that with a grain of salt. But he continually stands out. He stood out two springs ago when he was a freshman early enrollee. You throw in his general direction and you feel good about him coming down with it. I think right now, it's Eugene Hilton Jr. and Jalen DiMaggio are competing for time on the outside. Chris Brooks Jr. is going to be there on the outside. Tyrell Henry is the top slot receiver, and I think he's been pretty consistent too. He can be a nice safety valve on some throws into the flat or underneath, or they can utilize him in the run game, but he can also stretch the field. You mentioned Malachi Coleman, and he had his best practice Sunday that he's had at Wisconsin. He transferred in last spring. He hasn't panned out necessarily at Nebraska and Minnesota, but he's a former four-star wide receiver, and he's 6'5". He can really stretch the field. So he could leapfrog someone like a Shamar Rigby, who's coming off an injury and is working his way back. Ultimately, I wonder, are there going to be five receivers they throw the ball to? Probably not, but it's nice to see some guys making plays.
0: All right, speaking of making plays, Jesse, something that we have been yearning for as Wisconsin football fans is there was a time when you would have running backs come through, and you're like, this is running back university, baby. They just keep on churning them out. And then the last couple of years, you're like, it all happened. How's the running back room looking? Are we going to get back? I saw you had an article with running backs coach Jaden Everett believing they can get back to an RBU type room. Tell me something good about the running backs.
16: I think Abu Sama has been as advertised here early on. Now, he spent three seasons at Iowa State. Wisconsin specifically brought him in not only because of his experience, but because of his durability and leadership. There have been some runs that he's made that you go, I can see why he's the potential bell cow. As Jay never put it, he didn't mention a name, but he said that we want to have a bell cow. We want a true number one, and then the rest of the guys can sprinkle in around him. I mean, he broke off a 40-yard touchdown run. He had a 25-yard touchdown run. There's been a couple clips that have been put on X from Wisconsin's social media account where you can see some of that talent. I think Darian Dupree is much bigger. He's 215 this year. He said he played last year at 205 or 208, but he still has some shiftiness. He put a spin move on a dude yesterday for a 15-yard gain. And then I also think Brian Jackson is worth mentioning because he's 6'2", 240. He's an absolute load who can get downhill. Now, he's a little banged up right now, but Jay never didn't think it would be anything significant. So they have some options, but certainly people are starved for having a breakout type of player. And this could be Abusama's chance because he really split carries at Iowa State, and now he could step into that number one role.
0: Yeah, Jesse, speaking of those running backs, you got to have a good offensive line in front of you to bring some holes. Kevin Haywood going down. Any concern about Haywood, and is he missing time? And if so, is Wisconsin's offensive line going to be okay without him?
16: I got to say, I think that the biggest question or concern right now, if you're just watching practice, is the offensive line, which I'm sure makes everyone listening feel great. Emerson Mandel, who's the starting right guard, has been out because he suffered a foot injury in the spring. So he's still working back from that. Kevin Haywood has a lower body injury, and Wisconsin listed him as day-to-day. So it doesn't sound like it's anything serious, but obviously you don't want to miss very many practices in fall camp because you need to build some cohesion. The left side of their line has been pretty consistent. They have P.J. Wilkins playing left tackle, Colin Coverley at left guard, and then Austin Kowecki, the Oklahoma State transfer, at center. But, man, I think the biggest concern is when you drop down the depth chart at both tackle and center, what is going to happen to Wisconsin? The third tackle was Lucas Simmons. Now he's getting the starting reps at right tackle because Kevin Haywood is out. The second team guys right now are dudes who have never played in a college game. And then at center, after Austin Kowecki, I think there's been some inconsistency, particularly with some snaps. And so they need their top group healthy because I don't know how far down the depth chart you can go. So I would say that there's a lot of work for Eric Mateos to do with that group right now.
0: On the defensive side of the ball, by the way, Jesse Temple joining us right now, Badger Connect. Defensive side of the ball, you know, Mason Poster grabbing headlines, Cooper Catalano grabbing headlines. Is the defense looking like the real deal coming into this year, Jesse? Four practices in for fall camp?
16: I mean, I think this will be a better defense than they were last year. Now, they were 15th in the country in run defense, but they were not great against the pass. They were 62nd nationally in pass defense, which is why they went to the transfer portal and brought quarterbacks in that they felt could be more physical and athletic and they could play more man. Certainly, you have to start with Posta and Catalano. I mean, what can we say about them that hasn't already been said? Yeah. Posta had the interception yesterday. Catalano one-upped him because he had two yesterday. He had one in a 7-on-7 skeleton drill and then another one in 11-on-11 over the middle. There's a play where Posta just moved the running back out of the way and Catalano cleaned it up. And we saw a lot of that late last season. But I think the defensive line has some good potential. The top group, they weigh 320 and 333 pounds. So that's a good place to start when you're trying to stop the run. So I think there are some good pieces there. And the schedule lines up so that it's more manageable. This is a defense that ought to be able to help sustain Wisconsin throughout the season.
0: You have Colton Joseph over the weekend telling Big Ten Network that they're going to score a lot of points. You got Mason Posta talking about, you know, how good they are going to be defensively. Right now, again, Jesse, look into the crystal ball. I know we got four practices in fall camp under our belt. Which unit right now? Are we going to score a lot of points offensively, or is defense going to stop a lot of points? Which one's going to be the cream of the crop here?
16: Since you're making me pick one, and you know I never hedge, I'll say that the defense will stop some points. I'm not going to make some bold proclamation about the offense scoring 33 points a game when we've had three straight seasons of total underwhelming offensive play, and really you could go back to probably a season or two before that. So I need to see it before I believe it on offense. There are some pieces. But again, we've learned, I think, from our previous years of

0: Thanks for being the first of analyzing the meat from the beat. You're the man, Jesse.
1: Yeah, I hope my content checked out on that analyzation, but I guess I'll find out next week.
0: We'll reconvene next Monday. I'll let you know, okay, brother?
1: All right.
0: See you, Jesse. See you, man. Analyzing the meat from the beat. Sounds like Wisconsin. We got a lot of opportunity to run like hell. But the line? Offensive line already a question mark? See. That's never good.
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You think in his mind's eye, in a dark room somewhere for days, not even a light to go see where he can take a leak at, that Aaron Rodgers said to himself internally, maybe the machine elves that you see on DMT could have told him that, hey, I know you don't like playing in the preseason. It's your last.

0: last ride, though. This is it. Enjoy it while you can. Soak it up. Soak it in. You'll finish where you started. With the Green Bay Packers. You will play in the preseason. You will like it. Why? Because Mike McCarthy will be there as your head coach. But no, not on the Packers. And the team that you beat in the Super Bowl. The Steelers. Mike Tomlin? No, Mike McCarthy. And you will be playing against Matt LaFleur, Jordan Love, and the Green Bay Packers. Aaron Rodgers spoke back to either himself or the Machine Elves, and he said, you know what? I'm in. One last ride. Soak it up, soak it in. One last joy of preseason football. Aaron Rodgers, hopefully, according to him, and insinuated by one Mike McCarthy, would be playing. Now, Matt LaFleur also was talking about this, saying that Jordan Love and the starters were going to play. How many snaps? TBD. They say more will be revealed. Jordan Love, though, was talking about Aaron Rodgers in front of his locker. Jordan Love had a lot of glowing things to say about one Aaron Rodgers. I was told by reporters, especially after 2020, that Aaron Rodgers was a very bad individual, bad man, a bad teammate, a bad human. I never believed it. Jordan Love, when asked about Aaron Rodgers, on what he feel like he gained the most sitting behind him. Now, there'd be times when media members and fans would say that Aaron Rodgers was a scumbag. Wouldn't even give you the time of day. Turns out they were wrong. We knew that, though. The only people that didn't like Aaron Rodgers for a short amount of time, Jermichael Finley and Greg Jennings and his sister, did not care for one Rodgers. Aaron Charles Rodgers. Jordan Love. Very complimentary of Rodgers. Let's hear it. J-Love, Aaron Rodgers.
1: I think being able to sit behind Aaron and see just the way he was able to control line of scrimmage, see pressures, make protection adjustments and pick stuff up was next level. And it gave me something to build up and to see and be like, man, that's what I want to be able to do. It's something that I had to put a lot of time in practice and scout team, obviously getting my opportunities in the game to be able to understand what I have to work on to get better at. But it's definitely the area I've probably came the farthest in.
0: There you go, Jordan Love on Aaron Rodgers. Jordan Love also talking about on his thumb injury. Speaking of Rodgers, let's play for the Jets. Rodgers said it made him hate football. I could have told you that. You go to the Jets, you're doomed. It just is. It's the constants of life. Sky blue, grass green, Jets stink. Jordan Love was asked about his thumb injury on August 9th, preseason 2025 against the Jets.
1: Obviously, what happened last year sucked. It was very tough. You know, I'm glad the timeline was what it was, and I was able to be good for week one. But, yeah, it's definitely one of those things that you got to take consideration going into preseason, Eric. So I know me and Matt have talked, and I think the plan is to play some limited role this week and see how it goes going forward. But that's always, you know, something that you got to be smart when you're out there, trying to avoid taking hits, things like that. But, you know, it is football.
2: So it's safe to say you play a little differently than you would in the regular season?
1: Yeah, I think the main thing is to, you know, stay healthy, obviously. Avoid taking hits. You know, if you get into a scramble situation, definitely not taking hits outside of pocket, anything like that. But really, it's just about being smart, trying to get the ball out of your hands, find those completions, put together a good drive.
3: Can you undo some of your footwork work that you've done this year and go back to the following? three-point jumper if necessary?
1: Oh, you might have to. You know, you hope you're not getting any pressure like that. But like I said, if you're trying to avoid a hit, you know, whatever it takes to get the ball out, throw it away, you know. So you might see it. We'll see.
0: Might see it. We'll see. On the flip side, now, Aaron Rodgers made a lot of inflammatory comments, jarring ones. It shook me to the core when I heard Aaron Rodgers talking about the horrors and the truth and the reality of something they didn't want people to talk about, and that was preseason football. Aaron Rodgers talking about not being real football. Also, Aaron Rodgers talking, though, about how his head coach, Mike McCarthy, said he wanted him to play in a couple of preseason games, the first two. And Rodgers was saying, you know what? And I couldn't believe he was saying this. I couldn't believe what I'm hearing. I couldn't believe how distorted his reality was in the situation of saying, I'll do it. I'll play.
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9: Some patchy fog for the morning drive. Otherwise, hazy sunshine with some late day clouds. With a northeast breeze, the humidity comes down a bit with a high of 78. Clouds increase tonight, mild, a low of 64. The weekend, partly sunny to overcast skies, spotty showers, highs in the upper 70s and low 80s. From the WBY First Alert Weather Center, I'm meteorologist Steve Balon.
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19: Hour one of the Dan Patrick Show on a simply irresistible Friday, August 14th. Welcome, Tony Reale here, sitting in man cave, sitting day two, but I'm not alone. I got Paulie, Fritzy, Dylan, and Marvin with me. Who's got better than I do?
20: Nobody.
19: Because I got you guys. That's what that's about. Yesterday felt surreal, fellas. And I'm so happy to be back for another one. Today we make it real, right? Make it real with football. Let me hear it for football. Our first impression. At a first impression, let me say it right off the top. Did anybody fall in love last night? Did anybody fall in love with Jeremiah Love? Oh, man, I love the way he looks. Spin move. The way the cleats hit the grass. Like he's angry at the idea of soil. That's what I saw from Love. Oh, there's Love all over the place. Allar all over the place. Drew Allar. Oh, what about him last night, Paulie?
14: On behalf of Steelers fans, they are jacked up about Drew Allar. 10 for 13, two touchdowns, 153. He runs one in. He's their quarterback maybe next year already. It's mid-August, and they're in love.
19: Oh, it's good to fall in. It's a meet Friday here at the Dan Patrick Show, and we are meeting our football teams for the first time. Our new teams this week.
14: Meeting.
19: Yeah. Yes, we're meeting. Last night was our first half a night of preseason. Tonight, more. This weekend, more. More of anything, more of everything. Let's go.
14: Yeah.
19: Dan Patrick Show. We take your calls here, 877-3-DP-SHOW. I told you about falling in love. Well, there's a story that is not about love. It's the Jaden Daniels story. It's back for another day here. Guys, we did this yesterday, and I've been thinking about it overnight. And I really would love to get to a place where I could see Jaden Daniels' side of the story. Here's the background again. The report came in overnight Wednesday that disrespected, profoundly disrespected. That's the attorneys of Jaden Daniels as they send a cease and desist letter to LSU, his alma mater, saying, number five, no, you told us we were going to retire it. You told us it was never going to be used again. Now DJ Pickett is going to be wearing number five this season. We were promised it wouldn't be used. We are profoundly disrespected. And more keeps coming out of the story. And the Tony in me feels a certain way. I feel this is a bad look for Jaden Daniels. And I just want to stop everybody, pull them together, and be like, guys, we're not doing. But is there another side? There has to be another side. Am I missing something? Is there another? Paulie, is there a way Jaden Daniels has a point here?
14: The tide turned so hard against Jaden Daniels yesterday that it became a story that broke out. Mm-hmm. I saw like Five Guys Burgers said they're going by Four Guys on their Twitter. People were poking fun at
19: it. Yes, this is where you become the punchline. It crosses over. Cease and desist letters. I mean, once you go there, I don't know if I know the difference between cease and desist. I feel like they are the same thing. I don't know why we need to be saying that twice and also redundantly. But here's where we are. So the Jaden Daniels story, I still want to unpack this. I still need to find a way for me to live in the world that I like to live in with some stasis. Can I find Jaden Daniels' side of the story? John Blau, LSU reporter for The Advocate, will be with us in hour two. So will my friend Courtney Cronin, hour two, to unpack the NFL, of course, in this huge weekend. Chicago Bears made some news this week, or did they not make some news? There was a wild rumor about the Chicago Bears.
14: Unfounded.
19: Unfounded, without founding. And Courtney's going to laugh about the idea that they would ever change their name. But we're going to get into a team here where we have a head coach who is riding high, and he can do anything he wants in Chicago, Ben Johnson. But he has also put some words out there. Greatest offense in NFL history? That's his goal? It's a good goal. It's good to have goals. But he put it out there. Could be putting his quarterback and offense in the crosshairs a little bit. Oh, talked about getting real today. There is no one getting a bigger deal and bigger dose of real than our man Dan Patrick right now. I'm sitting in for Dan. I'm in the man cave. Wedding day is one day closer. Dan, we're thinking about you, of course. And we're not calling you. This is the time to be with your family. But I am thinking about something today. Dylan, maybe it's a little bit early for a poll, but you're a poll man.
3: I have been told.
19: I don't know why I just said that.
14: Let it out.
19: There will be blood. Let me play this one out. I'm a pole man. I've abandoned my pole. I mean, that's what I was thinking with that. Nothing else. But the idea that life comes at you fast. There are moments in life where life comes at you fast. There's a whole lot of life coming at you. On that list for me is walking your child down the aisle, your daughter down the aisle. Even before that, the first time you get the child, you know, the first time you put your hands on the baby, falling in love. As we started today's show, falling in love with Jeremiah Love in preseason game one. These are moments where life comes at you fast. Those are three great ones. Which is fastest? Are there others? What am I thinking of here, Paulie?
14: I'm in the middle of that right now. I've got a daughter, and 6 months ago, we started taking college tours.
19: Yes.
14: And you
19: life
14: start
19: comes
14: going
19: at
14: those,
19: you fast.
14: Those college tours, you're like, oh, it's really going to happen. Yeah. She's really going to leave.
19: Yeah.
14: That's a smash in the face.
19: Life comes at you fast. Fritzy, life coming at you fast right now?
5: Life is coming at me fast. My daughter starting her senior year at Wake Forest. She's leaving on Tuesday, so that's crazy. And my son moved to Colorado, and now he's in California, so he's 24. So it's
19: moving away. You've seen the charts, right, where it shows you as a parent. I'm speaking to parents now, but everyone could be a parent at any point, so just listen. You see that chart. It tells you how much time you have with your children, and it goes like this, and it's amazing, and they're 3, and they're 6, and they're 8, and then by the time they get to 15, it drops off the table, and by the time they get to 18, you're off the table, you're on the floor, you're under the carpet, and it's an amazing thing to think about. A lot hits you. Dylan, how's life coming at you fast right now?
3: It's coming pretty slow. I mean, I got engaged this year, but other than that, I have.
19: It's going slow. I got engaged. I mean, that's a huge thing, my man. Congratulations.
3: It's great. I just have no like real other responsibilities than that. I don't have any kids or
19: no
3: anything,
19: so. Other real responsibility. You just got down on a knee. Did you get that on a knee?
3: I did it the old fashioned way.
19: How'd you do it?
3: We were in Bermuda and
19: wonderful.
3: Had a little setup on the cliff and surprised her and did the whole nine.
19: Oh boy. Should I do it? I'm going to do it. Meet me over here at camera two. I have an engagement story. Guys, maybe you know this about me. Maybe you don't. Let's back to go to camera one. Okay. Well, I knew I wanted to propose to Sam since the moment I met her. I'm a love at first sight type of guy. First sight, second sight, every sight in between, every sight. So we're doing it in New York because that's where I'm from. But we were staying in a hotel at the time. And I have the ring in a box, the box, the shoe in a bag, the bag in a safe in the hotel. You think it's safe, right? We think it's safe. So we go out dancing in the day, and it's the Dominican Day Parade. And I don't want to have the box in my pocket while I'm dancing, you know, and I'm getting it. So I ask the hotel, Chambers Hotel, very nice hotel in New York, can you please take this bag?
14: Oh, no.
19: And please put it in your safe behind the counter. And they said, yes, Mr. Rielli, whatever you need. We checked out of the hotel. I had yet to propose, but this is where we are in life. We go out dancing all day. We come back. We take the cab back to the hotel. I go, babe, before we get to the airport, I got to check the bag. You know, they have our car keys in it. We need to get home. So get to the safe. Mr. Rielli, good to see you again. Here's your the ticket. Thank you very much. Here we go. They open up the safe right in front of me, and the safe is empty. Okay? Dylan, are you with me here? You're a man who just got engaged. I now am putting together that I don't have the bag that has the shoe, that has the box, that has the ring in it. The safe is empty.
14: Are you sweating?
19: I'm sweating. Mr. Rielli, no, we moved it to the backup safe. Backup safe. By definition, not a necessary thing on planet Earth. If you have one safe, you're safe enough, right? No need for a backup safe. So here I am. I'm now sweating. Norm, Mr. Rielli, please have a drink at the bar. I don't want to drink at the bar. I want to go out to the curb and maybe throw up my lunch. Okay, that's what I want to do. I go outside. Sam is making small talk with everybody. Oh, hello, everybody. And she's, of course, the life of the lobby at this point. And then she looks at me and she says, what just happened? Did you yell at everybody in there? I didn't yell. I just nearly vomited. She could tell, all right? But I'm about to tell her when, at this moment, I had a New York City porter, which is a dying breed, but it's a man who works at the hotel and carries the bags. And this guy was a paisan from back when paisans were still paisans. The mustache was a caterpillar, all right? And it was flapping in the breeze as he's running out. We located the bag. It's at LaGuardia Airport. What is it doing there? Two couples had checked out right before I gave them my ticket. You know, I know how to give them the ticket. They didn't know how to take the ticket. They gave the bag to the other couple. When they got to curbside check-in at LaGuardia, what happened? They noticed an extra bag. They called the hotel. I'll never forget this. It was a couple from Iowa. I always think people from Iowa are the greatest. And here we go. They called the hotel. We get in a cab with the general manager of the hotel. They're making small talk. We get to curbside check-in. I may have bowled over the couple, didn't even acknowledge them, looked at the bag, felt better, ripped open the bag, saw the shoe, felt better, ripped open the shoe, saw the box, felt better, ripped open the box, took out the ring, and I pulled Sam in between the men's and women's bathroom at LaGuardia Airport.
14: Classic.
19: And I proposed right there. And that is how you propose, right? That is true love.
14: But that's too tense. There are some tense moments.
19: It's tense. It's 100% reality. So, Dylan, I congratulate you on an engagement that looked nothing like that, and I wish you nothing but the best.
3: It was definitely a lot more stress-free than that. But it is the entire time, you're just like, don't lose this thing.
19: You're carrying it around for
3: weeks.
19: Yeah, it is a very – so it's a life coming at you fast. Can we have a poll here? Dylan, can we go for life coming at you fast? It doesn't have to be my engagement story, whether I'm a maniac or not. I know I'm a maniac, but – life coming at you fast, walking your daughter down the aisle, having the baby, or the baby moving out. Let's do those three. Let's do it. Fritzy.
5: So it sounds like your relationship comes with a lot of baggage. See what I did there?
19: Fritzy, I was prepared for this. You know, I have to say this. Friday Fritzy is a real thing, and I was prepared because in the mentions, people want, watch out for Fritzy. Watch out. Fritzy, you are wonderful. I've enjoyed every moment with you.
5: I'm not out of control so far. I'm
19: Paulie,
14: to be fair, you've been here a day and a half.
19: Yes. Marvin, please, a moment of life coming at you fast.
6: My son is about to start the seventh grade, and the worst thing about social media is they have those reminders. Hey, 7 years ago, your kid was this. 10 years ago, your kid was this. And I'm looking like, he's taller than
19: him. Yeah, it's kid stuff.
6: My son is taller than my wife now, and it's like, man, this is killing me right now. I miss my little guy. I'm super proud of the young man he's becoming, but I miss my little guy.
19: Yes, yeah. And you know what? You always have that little guy. He's still there. He's going to show you that in moments, one little glimpse of it in the day. you know, you have these whispers, these deja vu moments for the rest of your life, whether you're a parent or not. I'm not trying to say this is just a parent discussion. You have those whispers of deja vu. My point is to lean into them. I opened today's show saying it was surreal yesterday to host this show. And that's for a lot of reasons, because of my love of this show. I was watching this show for decades while filming Around the Horn. My Around the Horn production meeting had two TVs. One was on The View and the other was on this show. But then I would change The View sometimes and put on Remington Steele. So it was Remington Steele and Dan and the Danettes. Remington Steele was on TV Land or something like that. I like that show. Every title may have had the word Steele in it. It was very odd. So this show, Dan Patrick Show, Remington Steele is how I prepped for Around the Horn.
14: Classic.
19: I have some observations from my first show yesterday, which I will get to that maybe later today. Observations of each and every one of you. I believe you know me as a high energy guy. And dear viewers, I was decaf again today for you. So we could bring it down here if you like. I'm also somebody who is very, very real and soulful in a good way, respectful way. I want to tell you how you made me feel. And that's it's an important thing. It's a surreal thing. But surreal is just the most real things that we never really took time to unpack. And that's what I felt yesterday, and I want to unpack it today. Your calls, 877-3-DP-SHOW. Hello to all watching on Peacock and the 400 stations international. And on radio right now, we are smiling this morning. It's a Meat Friday. Who's got it better than we do?
7: Nobody.
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8: 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Caught. Touchdown. Jack Besh. Fernando Mendoza. A rifle to Jack Besh. And the Raiders score six. 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
7: Raider Nation Radio on the call. Mendoza finished 10 of 16, 97 yards, and that touchdown you just heard. The Cardinals did end up beating the Raiders 27 to 14, though. Cardinals running back Jeremiah Love had 11 carries and 58 yards in the win. The Colts and Patriots ended in a tie at 13 apiece. Chargers took down the Texans 27-7, and Drew Aller had 153 yards and three total touchdowns as the Steelers took down the Packers 28-9. Dodgers blew a 4-2 lead, losing to the Brewers 5-4.
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12: Some patchy fog for the morning drive, otherwise hazy sunshine with some late day clouds. With a northeast breeze, the humidity comes down a bit with a high of 78. Clouds increase tonight, mild, a low of 64. The weekend, partly sunny to overcast skies, spotty showers, highs in the upper 70s and low 80s. From the WBY First Alert Weather Center, I'm meteorologist Steve Balon.
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20: 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And which school will have the last mascot standing? That's all up to you. 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
21: Football. Look at Paulie here. He's got the shirt. Look at Fritzy here. He's got Mech and some Zubat. Fritzy, can we just get a full stand up here? Is that Carl Mecklenburg? Oh, that's great. And then to the side. Oh, yeah. So the Zubats, that's what I'm going to focus in on. All right. 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
21: 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And we are meeting our NFL teams right now in their first preseason, and it's Fall in Love Friday. Oh, boy. I mean, here's how I feel. I'm a Fall in Love guy, and we have a Jeremiah Love, so this works out perfectly, right? For me, that was one headline. But we have two different ways to view this. I'm listening. That means to me, I saw something and I'm interested, and let's see if the potential plays out here after preseason one, preseason two, or full on, I see the vision. Oh, I see the vision of what played out last night. You can't fall in love all the time. So do you see a vision or are you listening? A lot of headlines from last night. Paulie, what do you got first?
24: Before we get to Mendoza, one thing that stood out last night was the Tennessee Titans offense. Not their uniforms, by the way, we got to talk about, but their offense, it felt like an old spread shoot 'em up Texas Tech offense. It didn't work great last night. I think Cam Ward was 5 for 12.
21: Yeah.
24: But the style of offense felt like he'll be in shotgun spreading it around.
21: All right. And strategically, that may be the right play for a team where you still want to see what you got with Cam Ward, and you got to have some fun. Have the Titans been having fun for the last 3, 4, 5 years? Have Titan fans been having fun for the last 3, 4, 5 years? Spread it out. See what you can do with Cam Ward. Unleash him. Marvin, what did you think of the jerseys?
25: They were a bit oily to me. And what I mean by that is...
21: Oh, yo, no, wait, wait, no, don't even tell me what you mean. I know what you mean, man, right? You felt Oilers in them.
25: Correct. Yeah. But the thing is, they're the Tennessee Titans. It's not like they're the Tennessee Oilers. They have nothing... I know they're, quote-unquote, the same franchise, but no, you moved to a different state and you changed your name. I think that should be in Houston. Mm. There's no oil in Tennessee, not to my knowledge at least. The Oilers, Earl Campbell and Warren Moon, that stays in Houston, mm-hmm. not over to Tennessee.
21: Paulie.
24: Officially, on the NFL's website and NFL reference, the Houston Oilers history blends right into the Tennessee Titans. And so they are still have the history of the Houston Oilers. And these uniforms yesterday, they were almost felt like 75% of the old Oilers uniforms, but not enough to get sued by someone.
21: When that's your strategy, it already tells you where you're going. You're trying to convince people. They're not there. Houston is not there. They're not happy the Titans are trying to claim the Oilers. I think this is just, this is my view of it. You know, whenever you, so they're trying to slowly blur the history to make you forget. Dylan, you got something?
0: Yeah, I actually have a little update on Tennessee's oil production.
21: Oh, yes. Yes, please. News you can use.
0: This is news you can use. 11 counties in Tennessee do currently drill for oil and natural gas. So it's not nothing. It's not to the level of Houston, but they do have oil.
21: Mm-hmm. All right. So the first look, six games was the slate last night. Real quick on Bengals-Lions, Joe Burrow sacked on the opening possession. Doesn't mean anything, but that's how that started. Colts-Patriots, Anthony Richardson, an interception, maybe not his fault, a fumble, that was his fault in this first couple of possessions. But I want to start with Fernando Mendoza. Start with the man at the top. Our first look at Mendoza. Kirk Cousins had the start for Vegas and looked very solid, as you knew he would. Rookie running back, Mike Washington Jr., which is the most running back name you can possibly get. Had some moves there where maybe Ashton Gentry dynasty owners were like, what's that about there? He had a 60-yard run or so on his 4.33 speed. But this begins and ends with Fernando Mendoza learning to fall in love. Do you see the vision, Fritzy? Are you listening?
22: I don't want to see the vision because they're in the AFC West. I do see the vision, but it is weird seeing a choir boy type in the silver and black. It's very bizarre to me.
21: You would prefer some tats on Fernando Mendoza.
22: I just think
21: it ain't happening.
22: Nice and gentle and kind and sweet and whatever you want to call him. And to be on the Raiders of all teams is just a very strange dynamic to me.
21: You're not going to get flash with Fernando Mendoza. Your flash may come post-game where he gives you something so sponsor-ready with a glint in his eye and a smile, and that will have his little, that will be flashy. But in the game, MOF, middle of field throws, I saw him. I see the vision. He worked the sideline from left hash to right sideline. I see the vision. A touchdown. Paulie, what did you see?
24: Yeah, Mendoza was 10 of 16, 100 yards, one touchdown, one sack. He doesn't do the roll right, throw across your body 60 yards thing that makes the highlights.
21: Exactly. He doesn't.
24: He's like Mr. You know, he fit a couple passes in there that were tight, that one over the middle that you said. But do you look at Mendoza and still say, no matter what happens in the preseason, if you're the Raiders, stick to the air quotes plan of making him
21: wait. You said this yesterday, and I hear you, and you may have gotten me even halfway across the street from where I was, right? I mean, Kirk Cousins is Kirk Cousins is Kirk Cousins. You know exactly what you're going to get with him. I'm operating under the, he's going to impress me, Mendoza. He's going to be good. If he's good, let's go. Let's go. If you see it and you see it, then let's do it. There is a schedule here that you should consider. And the schedule is the first six games look to be a little hairier. And then tell me what week eight is, please, Paulie.
24: Yeah, let's say Kirk Cousins is starting the season for the Raiders. I think in week four, Chiefs, week five, Patriots, week six, Bills, week seven, Rams. That's a gauntlet. Mm-hmm. And if they're somehow under 500 at that point, they got the Jets the next weekend.
21: That's week eight?
24: That's week eight. Is that the target game? If things aren't going well with Cousins, easy ramp up against the Jets for Mendoza.
21: Mm-hmm. Dylan, you have something?
0: I mean, I think that's probably a good rule of thumb for any team with a rookie quarterback is just wait until you play the Jets and start them then.
21: I mean, of course, we all know Patrick Mahomes did not play his rookie season until the last game of the season, put up some great numbers, and then he was off. And that's how you saw it. And that's one way to do it. I don't know if there's just one way to do it. I don't. But with the Las Vegas Raiders franchise and the history, and this is surprising because Derek Carr did quarterback this franchise for a chunk of time that's close to 7 or 8 years, and he started every game. But beyond that, they have put up some numbers. Not Cleveland Brown numbers, but they have put up some numbers with the variety of quarterbacks they've thrown out there. So this is quarterback star franchise. This is star franchise. We saw what he just did. He's going to be a different type of star. I agree. Does he fit Vegas's whole motif? I don't know, but I mean, build a new motif.
24: He fits modern Vegas. He doesn't like 1975 Vegas. That's Ken Stabler, right? That's the kind of guy you'd want there. Ken Stabler or Brett Favre. But Mendoza, Vegas is kind of antiseptic now, and that kind of fits their new quarterbacks.
21: Since 1999, can we do a little trivia here? How many starting quarterbacks have the Las Vegas Raiders had?
24: 13.
21: 13's Paulie's guess. Anyone want to go? Yeah, go, Marv.
25: 18.
21: 18? Dylan?
0: 25.
21: Big man. Fritzy?
22: 16.
21: 30's the answer in that time. Yeah, that's surprising. And again, Derek Carr put in together an 8-9-year run. Oh, wow. So we have Mendoza, and I want to talk a little bit more about Mendoza in a second. But the opposite side of the field were the Arizona Cardinals, where we got Carson Beck, a rib injury, very late scratch in that game. Didn't get to look at him. Kind of disappointed about that. It's the bust at Canton. We'll have to wait for Carson Beck. Jeremiah Love. 11 carries, 58 yards early in that game. Not sure exactly what he finished with, but what I saw was a man who is in a, I think, a good position to be productive in his rookie campaign. And Ashton Jeanty would be a comp from the year before, nothing about their style or anything. But the position Ashton Jeanty was in with the Raiders, which was a poor team. And we saw a yards per carry in the threes for Ashton Jeanty for so many games. Well, Arizona may not be a good team, but I will give a nod to Love for two things. Home run hitter. And good with the ball in his hands from the air and catching passes, Paulie. You had the stats from his Notre Dame days.
24: Yeah, he has a lot of catches. He's expected to catch a lot of balls with the fantasy stat predictions. Do you look at him? Do you have a comp for him from like that?
21: Do I have a vision? Do you have what you're asking me.
24: We're playing comp off. Yeah. Who's the comp for Jeremiah Love? Is it too easy to go with Saquon Barkley, a full-service running back who could break
21: away? Is it easy? Saquon Barkley, yeah. Well, let's say a rookie who has an immediate impact. Saquon Barkley would have had a 1,000-yard season that first year, 1,300 yards rushing in his rookie season and was good out of the backfield. I don't see that physically per se, a little bit less thigh, and anyone with the actual body part of thighs has less thighs than Saquon Barkley. The two things, the one is a comp is Isaiah Pacheco. In that I dislike you grass and I am going to step through you the way those cleats are put in there. I'm go big. And this is a comp. We can play comp game. You guys can bring this up later. Adrian Peterson is what I saw for one or two runs last night. I mean, there was a spin, but there was a run where he breaks through the first line and he makes his cut and he puts his feet down. The shoulder pads are higher than maybe where Adrian Peterson was. That's what I saw. And falling in love in preseason game one and having a comp for Adrian Peterson, this is the business we've chosen, people. You could put it on my grave, maybe not, but this is what I saw last night, Paulie.
24: Adrian Peterson coming out of college, his first year and only 9 starts, 1,300 yards. 9 starts.
21: All right, bar high.
24: Second year, 1,760, 1,400, 1,300. Then he had a little bit of injury. Then he runs for 2097.
21: We're familiar with Adrian Peterson being a top 5 running back of all time.
24: No, I'm not watering down your comp.
21: I know, but even when you say it there, wow, that puts a high bar. The bar not as high for Jeremiah Love as I thought. The over-under from our guys in Vegas is under 900.5. I think it's 875.5 for Jeremiah Love in this rookie season. I mean, is that a poll that you're interested in here? I mean, he's got total yards to catches there. I got a list here of rookie running backs since 2000 who have had over 1,000 yards, and there have been quite a few. Saquon Barkley, I just referenced that 1,300, but they're all not Saquons. Paulie?
24: You know, going back to NFL Combine, Jeremiah Love and Christian McCaffrey listed the same height and weight. McCaffrey's rookie year, he only had 435 yards rushing, but he had 80 catches.
1: Yeah.
24: His next year, he had 1,100 yards rushing and 107 catches.
1: Mm.
24: That could be the
21: height and weight,
24: usage.
21: Really. Because here, McCaffrey strikes me as smaller, and he runs lower to the ground a little bit to take on some
24: 1-inch
21: of the
24: difference
21: hits.
24: From the combine.
21: And what is that, 6'1"?
24: Yeah, 6'1 compared to 6.
21: Yeah. Love looks a little bit bigger than 6'1". Yes, Marvin.
25: I feel like Jeremiah Love's going to have that Saquon type of game because Saquon with the Giants, it'd be a 2-yard rush, negative 1-yard rush, 3-yard rush, 80 yards.
21: Yeah, that's a byproduct of being on a team that is still getting there. Yeah. Barry Sanders, his entire career is that, and the Lions were perpetually getting there. But it's not Ezekiel Elliott, for example, which, like Love, had the high draft status and some hype coming in, and Ezekiel Elliott hit the ball out of the park because he had the best offensive line in football. So that's your gold standard, at least for rookie seasons in the last 20 years or so. Eric Dickerson would be another gold standard. 1,600 yards for Ezekiel Elliott. The second most rushing yards for a rookie running back since 2000. That's bringing some. This is a simply irresistible question right here. I mean, you may not know the. I gave you Zeke Elliott. He's number one since 2000 for rushing yards rookie year. Who's number two? Fritzy?
22: That'll be number 38, Mike Anderson of
21: Good
22: the Denver Broncos.
21: Guess. No, he's a little bit lower. That was a big number, 1487. That's not. This is another 1600 yard running back. You could stay local. It wouldn't be the answer, but there's another. The Denver Broncos were just churning out 1,000-yard backs for a while.
22: Portis.
21: Clinton Portis had a 1,500.
24: Oh, that was my guess, Clinton Portis.
21: Incorrect. No. Dylan?
0: Not Clinton Portis. Alfred Morris.
21: Dylan Grady. I did not think anybody was going to get that.
24: I need a second source on that.
21: The source is the source, man. My name is my name. Dylan Grady is my name.
0: Shout out fantasy football for knowing that.
21: Yes, I know, right? Isn't that one of the great things? Alfred Morris, some other great names. Doug Martin, now departed. Jamal Lewis, Adrian Peterson, Kareem Hunt.
24: Wow.
21: Jordan Howard had one of those years. Over under 900 yards for Jeremiah Love. I am so in love right now. I'm going way over. Paulie.
24: That list you had is interesting because it's like top 10 pick, fifth rounder. Top 10 pick, fourth rounder. Alfred Morris was taken in the sixth round of the 2012 draft and ran for 1,600 yards as a rookie.
21: Yeah.
24: Dang.
21: Wow. It's good to have an Alfred in the league. I don't know if we have enough Alfreds in the league. Marvin.
25: Do you think the running back position is the easiest transition from college to the pros?
21: Historically, I think that was the case. Receivers was the hardest in some ways. You had a 2 to 3 year. I mean, Tim Brown took years to get to a Hall of Fame status. I don't know if that's the case anymore. I mean, receivers can come out. Saw a receiver last night, same game. Marvin Harrison Jr., touchdown. Could be revenge year for him. We'll get more, so much more. Football, football, football. DP Show. 877-3-DP-SHOW for your calls. 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
5: Good thing it's the preseason. Good morning. I'm Doug Russell with sports. Kind of a disjointed first Packers preseason game. The final result doesn't matter. Probably a good thing. But there were some encouraging signs. Trace Mack, the rookie kicker that had been struggling in practice, was solid, going 3-for-3 on field goals of 37, 58, and 38 yards. He also made another 58-yarder that was nullified by a penalty. The Packers lost 28-9 to the Steelers in Pittsburgh, but a lot of that was the last-string defense giving up 21 points in the game's final 18 minutes of the game. Coach Matt LaFleur.
6: You know, we converted on a third down versus man coverage where he hit Jaden Reed. Wish we could have got the other third down. I thought Trace Mack going in there, hitting a 58-yarder, and as Cam was telling me no, I told him yes. But to put him in that situation and to hit really two in one game is pretty incredible. So I thought he was definitely a bright spot for us.
5: The team returns to the practice field on Sunday with an open workout. They'll have another on Tuesday. Then it's off to Denver for preseason game number 2 1 week from tonight. Meanwhile, in L.A., maybe the Brewers' best win of the year. Desperately needing to stop the bleeding after three rough losses in San Diego, the Brewers entered the ninth inning down 4-2 and just kept chipping away.
7: And Bowers on the ground, through base hit. Here comes Churio, and he will score! And the Brewers take the lead in the ninth. Another two-strike hit. Jake Bowers puts the Brewers in front.
5: Brian Anderson on the call on Brewers television. Milwaukee wins at L.A. 5-4. Same two teams again tonight. Robert Gasser pitches against Yoshinobu Yamamoto. Game time is at 9:10. Also from the Central, the Cubs got cooled off for at least one day. They lose to the Nationals big 7-0, so the Brewers' lead in the division is back to 4. And the Bucks, along with the rest of the NBA, release their full schedule and circle it January 28th. That's when Giannis comes back. Doug Russell, Wisconsin Radio Network.
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6: Luis swings, lines it into right field, a base hit. Here's the throw to the plate. Sanchez is tagged. He's safe! Padres walk it off! Song got underneath the tag. Camposano wins it. The Padres complete the sweep.
7: That's Luis Camposano's walk-off single for the Padres last night. San Diego getting hot. That's what's in. Remember that song where they used to sing? That's what's in. San Diego's won 5 straight, 15 of 19, and now firmly into the second wild card slot. You like to use the expression getting hot at the right time. 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
8: They put out poopsicles that they sent us over the July 4th holiday. They look like those bomb
7: all
8: pops.
7: Right. All red, right, white, Fritzy. Now I know where people are saying, watch out for Fritzy. Okay, now I get it. Now I get it completely. I have observations. I will get to observations of all of you guys in a wonderful, life-affirming way. We don't need to do that right now. Don't need that. What do you want to talk? We'll take some calls. 877-3-DP-SHOW. Please, I love the idea that this is, I can take calls. I couldn't do this on Around the Horn at ESPN all these years. Let's see the calls lighting up, but real quick, poll me, Dylan.
9: Yes, sir. Fernando Mendoza, .. Exceeded expectations, met expectations, or did not meet expectations. Obviously, we have to overreact.
7: No, we don't have to overreact, but or maybe looked exactly how we expected.
9: Well, you would be correct, because 80% say met expectations.
7: Okay. Well, that meets my expectations, that 80% would meet my expectations. I have an observation, Dylan, about you. Can I start with you?
9: You may.
7: Yes. I feel you are on the cusp of greatness. The cusp of greatness and the perfect pole. Will you today aspire with me to create the exactly perfect 50-50 pole?
9: Ooh, a challenge. I like
7: that. It's a challenge. Doesn't it have to be today? Just a life's mission. It's the greatest. It's like in Seinfeld when Kramer gets the car below E just for that last ride. He's really living the dream. I see it in you. I see the vision in you. I see you could get there to 50-50.
9: I'm going to have to brainstorm some topics.
7: Oh, yes, you will, man.
9: It's tough to get people to meet in the
7: middle. It's more than brainstorm. It's got to become your life.
9: All right.
7: I want to see commitment from you.
9: Challenge accepted.
7: Challenge accepted. Doesn't have to be maybe not today, maybe not tomorrow.
9: Maybe next month.
7: Dylan, I see perfection in you.
9: Thank you, sir.
7: And I think 50-50 is perfection. Fritzy.
8: What about if you thought you were good enough, would you sue to have your jersey number retired? Could that be something that would get in the 50-50 ballpark?
7: Nobody wants to be the Sue person anymore. That's the problem with this Jaden Daniels story. And thank you, Fritz, because it gets me to be able to say we'll be having our guest today in the 10 minutes from now, 2 o'clock hour. Mr. Lau's going to be with us. All right. We have a chance to talk about this Jaden Daniels story again, which I'm excited about. Being litigious is not going to get you 50-50, Fritzy. It's just not. It's not. Paulie.
10: I think the reaction against Jaden Daniels yesterday nationally was overwhelming. I mean, I couldn't see a lot of people defending
7: I saw it as 820 coming in. I said it right when we sat down.
10: Yeah.
7: Turned up to 82-24. And that's not a great place to be. But I will aspire to find Jaden Daniels.

0: touchdowns. I mean, that's a no-brainer. Fritzy.
1: Is it because Love's going to play a lot more or a lot better? What was your initial thing? When
0: I think Love's going to play. I mean, you can't play more than the quarterback, I think. Well, I mean, now Mendoza may only be playing half a year as well, or not. He may not be playing at all. But week one, Love's going to be playing, and you're going to be seeing him. And I think it's pretty easy to fall for the running back. You know, I do. That's not in all awards. MVP is going to the quarterback, but in this particular award, that's where I am right here. Taking calls. Let's see what we got here. NFL preseason. I have a Darwin in Detroit. Oh, the origin of the species here. Darwin, how are you, my friend?
2: Cody, I am outstanding, brother. Like we like to say in Detroit, what up, Doe?
0: What up, Doe? I know that.
2: Hey, Tony, I tell you, man, first of all, this is the first time calling in. I'm glad that you're there. I do miss Dan. I want to keep that real now.
0: Yes, all right.
2: But I thank you, brother. Your passion, your energy is off the chain. I'm telling you.
0: I was worried about this, Darwin. I'm going to be honest. I took the decaf. And I'm not even a crazy coffee drinker. This is already, but people told me, you know, you're going to be on do decaf, man. You're too much. I am who I am, Darwin. And I pass that on to all of us, right? Be yourself. So, you know, be yourself. Be the best Darwin you can be, but be yourself, man.
2: I only get one of them, bro. And that's who I are.
0: Man.
2: But here's a poll question that I do have, because I have this conversation with other folks. When it comes to preseason games, do you like better the first, the second, or the third game?
0: Oh, we had this. Darwin, get in our production meeting. We had this conversation yesterday. Thank you very much, Darwin, for the call and for the kind words. Preseason game, what means most as a viewer to watch? I know what means most to the coach. I think we can all agree. But to watch week one, week two, week three of the preseason. Fritzy?
1: I'm going to go right down the middle, as I usually do, go with the second one. The first one, they're just, you know, feeling it out. No, none of the main guys are really playing. The third one, maybe it's too close to the start of the season and you don't want any freak accident right before week one. Mm-hmm. I think you see the most maybe right in the middle in that week.
0: You think
1: two.
0: You see the most. Dylan?
3: For me, it's week one because you're actually excited for football to be back. By week three, you're kind of over the preseason a little bit.
0: Marvin? Nice for me.
4: Week three, because you see the starters, I think, the most in that game. So week three would be mine.
0: And Paulie.
5: I like week one because you see the backups that might make the team. I was watching the Niners, and I'm not a Niners fan, but there's this linebacker named Tatum Bethune. I think he's a third-year player. He was all over the place last night. He got a penalty for roughing, but then he had a sack, and he was cracking people. I barely know anything about Tatum Bethune, but now I'm like, this guy's got to take over if Dre Greenlaw gets hurt again or whatever, but he may not even make the roster.
0: Discovery is a powerful, powerful tool, right, when you feel like you found something. Fritzy, I found something.
1: There was another 49 on Marvin's team, the wide receiver, if I'm pronouncing it right, Dejon Stribling, D-E-Z-H-A-U-N. Seven catches, 63 yards in the Niners' loss. Value, maybe it's a value pick late down the road in your fantasy draft.
0: Oh, now we got value picks from Fritzy. I love the way you're thinking there. I think something just cracked with us. We got three different answers to a poll. Could 33-33-33 be more perfect than 50-50, Dylan?
3: Mathematically, I think that's harder, right?
0: Yes, it is, because you need a 33.333 repeating, of course. I also saw a Pittsburgh rookie receiver, fourth-round pick, Caden Wetchin, drops a defender, goes for 75 yards. Caden Wetchin was a guy who caught my eye. Let's say, from the viewer's perspective, the third game is going to be the most wild. You've got guys who got nothing to lose, and they're going to be cooking it. Number two is when the stars are playing a little bit, but they're not playing much. Game one is when you fall in love the first time. One thing I fell in love with was something I saw. NFL did us a solid and posted an image of A.J. Brown, our first look at A.J. Brown in a Patriots uniform. And what I saw was a man who's jacked. But I mean, the jersey on A.J. Brown was saran wrapped over his body. Like prosciutto, like in the grocery store, sometimes apples have saran wrap over them. They're super tight. It was tight. It was jacked. It was saran wrap. I saw AJ Brown. I was thinking, man, he's looking big. Big not always good for your receiver. See David Boston for many years back. But that's what I saw with AJ Brown. Plenty more coming. We got John Blau.

0: LSU reporter talk Jaden Daniels in hour two. 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
22: Some patchy fog for the morning drive. Otherwise, hazy sunshine with some late-day clouds. With a northeast breeze, the humidity comes down a bit with a high of 78. Clouds increase tonight, mild, a low of 64. The weekend, partly sunny to overcast skies, spotty showers, highs in the upper 70s and low 80s. From the WBY First Alert Weather Center, I'm meteorologist Steve Balon.
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0: Hour two of the Dan Patrick Show on a Simply Irresistible Friday. What is a Simply Irresistible Friday? I've had an earworm in my life going on for 3 decades. The song Simply Irresistible. And what is it? It means there's no telling where the money went. Is that's what it means. I don't know what it means. But it is a meat Friday, and we're going to be carving that up in a little bit later. Hour three. Right now, hour two. Courtney Cronin will be on the program in a little bit to talk Chicago Bears and the NFL, which is exciting because the Bears were part of a rumor that was 1,000,000% unfounded this week. But I want to have her laugh on camera for me at the idea that they may have been given a new name for a brief, short period of time. And we're about to unpack the Jaden Daniels story as well. It's a day two Jaden Daniels story with our guest. And he's right there right now, so let's bring him in. Why not? I'm going to have John Blau here. Sit down, LSU football reporter for The Advocate and Times Picayune. John, my name is Anthony Joseph Paul Reale, and it's great to meet you.
30: It's great to meet you too, Tony.
0: John, please talk to me like I am a 10-year-old or a golden retriever, okay? Like, I don't know anything. Take me back to how this started, this kerfuffle over the number five and this relationship, Jaden Daniels and LSU going sour.
30: Yeah, so DJ Pickett, who's a sophomore cornerback, has worn number five his entire life, going back to being 4 years old. And supposedly Brian Kelly promised him while he was being recruited that he could have number five. Obviously, number five, very important to LSU because Jaden Daniels wore that number in 2023 when he won the Heisman. Mm. Jaden Daniels apparently found out, and his team found out, that DJ Pickett wanted this number. I think Lane Kiffin had made contact with all the representatives to let them know. And Jaden was not happy about that. And obviously there now has been this cease and desist letter that Jaden's attorney sent to LSU saying, no longer use my name, image, and likeness, please. DJ Pickett, I mean, he's still wearing the number. Lane's not saying a whole lot other than, again, it was a promise made by the previous staff. And so we're going to let the kid wear the number.
0: So Kiffin did reach out to Daniels beforehand?
30: That's the impression I'm under. Yes, mm-hmm. Is that there was contact. And so Jaden was aware this was happening. It's been brewing for a little bit. And then obviously it led to the letter from his lawyer.
0: How does it go from bother to cease and desist letter and the sprinkling of lawsuit in here?
30: I don't know. That's an interesting question. I mean, obviously, all of us are watching this as observers and saying, this seems a little drastic. Maybe this isn't, you know, a great look for a former Heisman winner to kind of have be in a dispute with their school, and that the school couldn't resolve this without it getting to this point. There's kind of egg on a lot of people's faces right now. So that is a good question. I don't know how we get from You know, obviously there's upset and the camp, the Jane Daniels camp is upset too. Obviously this letter being made public, and obviously there was a statement from the ESPN report that kind of came along with it that, hey, we're extremely disappointed and feel disrespected and all that stuff. So yeah, it's a little confounding how we got to this point, I would say.
0: How did Lane Kiffin respond yesterday?
30: So we asked him if he had any comment. All he did was refer back to his previous statement, which is that, again, Brian Kelly, previous staff, promised it to him that he was just going to follow through with that promise and that he wasn't adding anything more. We're moving on. That's what he said. I even specifically asked him, because there's a lot of wonderment out there. The number nine is not officially retired, mm-hmm. but nobody's mm-hmm. worn number nine since Joe Burrow. Like, if you as the coach were to have a player come to you and say, can I have number nine? What would your thought process be? Obviously, because he's referring back to the previous staff on this issue. So then he didn't. He said, hey, there's a lot of hypotheticals. I'm not going to get into that. And that's it. So he really didn't want to address the issue much at all any further.
0: Every team has its standard practice. The letter of the law, if it is in fact a law for this, is jerseys can be retired or current jerseys cannot be retired. This is where I'm a little bit perplexed.
30: Yeah, and this is probably where the issue is with LSU, is they don't. I mean, they have their practice, which is that after 5 years, your jersey can be retired, but that doesn't take the number out of circulation. The only number at LSU that is truly retired is Billy Cannon's number 20. He won the Heisman in 1959. Joe Burrow is not officially retired. Jaden Daniels is not officially retired. Nobody else is officially retired. And so it's really more of a unofficial, unwritten rule out of respect. And I think Joe Burrow even made a comment that he's been told by people at LSU that, you know, they're not going to use his number. And I think Jaden was under the same impression. But there is no, this is retired, done, that's it. So that kind of creates this situation, I think.
0: John Blau, LSU reporter, the Advocate, Times-Picayune. Please tell me how LSU fans are feeling at this moment, and perhaps if you can gauge which side they are on.
30: Oh, yeah. I don't think this was good for Jaden Daniels at all. We even went back and talked to DJ Pickett's family, talked to his dad, because we were actually working on a story just about why the number five was important to DJ Pickett. And he said, hey, man, the whole situation makes us want to wear the number even more. And when we posted that story, all kinds of LSU fans were saying, man, we love DJ Pickett even more. Like, go DJ, very much. I think a lot of LSU fans are upset that, again, this became this public, this kind of, nasty that this whole thing happened. I don't think that LSU fans are really on board with Jaden Daniels with this.
0: Getting back to my request, respectfully, to talk to me like I'm a 5-year-old or a golden retriever, explain to me the name, image, and likeness part of this. Like, what was really the claim?
30: We don't know. I mean, yeah. It really doesn't make a whole lot of sense, because I guess the only thing that maybe they could say is, hey, take Jaden's image out of these, highlight reels or something like that. If you're showing, past highlight reels, take Jaden out. But then is that good for Jaden that he's no longer being recognized or seen for what he did at LSU? I know that there was a request for maybe the Heisman Trophy, LSU's copy of the Heisman Trophy be returned. And maybe Jaden could put it where he wants to put it, maybe his old high school or something like that. But at the same time, it's LSU's copy. So I don't think he really has any right to that either. We're actually trying to get IP attorneys on the phone because, who knows?
0: Is there a way out of this? I mean, it seems like there's two sides, 10 toes down. We did a poll here on the Dan Patrick Show, and it was in favor of LSU side of it, 80-20. And you're telling me you're hearing very similar things, and it does make sense. Is there a way? Can you imagine a way out of this for Jaden Daniels?
30: Yeah, I don't know. Again, you already put it out there that you're upset, so everybody knows that. I don't know if DJ Pickett's going to stop wearing the number. I mean, I don't. That's a way out of it. If DJ wanted to change numbers and go back and say, sorry, didn't know it was going to be this big of a problem. But that doesn't sound like that's happening. And so, yeah, I don't know. I mean, build a statue for Jaden, try to get the two sides together to, say, hey, we have respect for you. This is how we're respecting you. Put a jersey, patch on DJ Pickett's jersey.
0: There you go, John. Solutions-oriented John Blau here. Yes, the patches, the statues. I could see where that is. Real quick on the statue, the Heisman Trophy again. Fact or fiction, asking for the LSU version of the Heisman, where he already has his own version of the Heisman, but asking for the LSU version of the Heisman, is that true? Is that what you've been able to surmise?
30: Yeah, I think that has come up. I don't know, you know, how, you know, stringent that demand was. It wasn't in the actual cease and desist letter part. So I don't know if they're going to take him to court over it, but from what I've heard, yeah, I mean, that was something that was asked. And again, it's LSU's. So
0: my understanding is LSU buys that, right?
30: and they spend
0: their own money with that. Mm-hmm.
30: Yeah, so I don't think he can demand. He can ask, but I don't think he can demand.
0: Still searching for a way to get onto Daniel's head here and his side of it. I'm not there quite yet. One last question here. What would you consider a successful season for Lane Kiffin this year?
30: The playoff. I think, you know, obviously.
0: Playoff or bust?
30: Yes, I would say playoff or bust. I know some people are saying national championship or bust, obviously, because they invested like $40+ million in this roster. And obviously you paid $54 million for Brian Kelly to leave. And so there's a lot invested, a lot riding on this. But I think as long as you make the playoff, you're at least very much on the borderline. I mean, I think if you missed it near the borderline, it's going to be a lot of disappointment. But I just think you got to get to the playoff, show you're in contention, you know, for bigger things, whether it had, again, winning a natty, like Urban Meyer said, they have to be within a swing of it. I don't know if that's it, but I think getting to the playoff, I think is kind of the benchmark for those guys.
0: He's John Blau, LSU football reporter for the Advocate Times-Picayune. So thankful for your time today being here with us, John.
30: I appreciate it. Thanks for having me.
0: All right. That's John Blau on the Dan Patrick Show. Solutions oriented here. I'm still in a place where we have to get Jaden Daniels in a right. I'm not okay with the world where a former great isn't allowed back in the college or not going back to the college or over something as silly as a number. Anyone have a solution here? Paulie.
2: We were talking about this over here. Oklahoma football gives you a statue automatically if you win the Heisman. Kyler Murray, Jason White, et cetera, et cetera. Automatic. Mm-hmm. Why doesn't LSU just do that? Do a Billy. I think they have a Billy Cannon. But you give one to Joe Burrow, you give one to Jaden Daniels, and you don't retire numbers anymore, mm-hmm. So you keep the numbers in play. You cover yourself, and I think I'd rather have a statue than a retired number. A retired number just, as Michael Irvin said, goes away. The statue, you have to walk by going into the building. Problem solved.
0: Mm-hmm. Mm-hmm. The numbers part of this is odd because, again, 110 uniforms in the sidelines of a home game. We've got two number 12s, two number 8s. One's a kicker and one's a defensive lineman. It doesn't even make sense. They're two different bodies. Yeah, Paulie.
2: Going back to Oklahoma, just checked it. They don't retire numbers officially. Sometimes they hold it back like this, but they do the statue thing as a way to keep all their numbers in play.
0: I hear you.
2: Billy Sims.
0: But I think what you're experiencing now is a different sales pitch that has become more popular in the current era of college football, transfer portal. What chip can we put on the table to really bring these guys in here? I mean, yeah, statue might do that, but just saying the kid wants the number they wore in high school. They got a tattoo, their first tattoo. They got an earring. They got they want that number. That's the chip that matters most. A statue is something that's just almost so far out there. So coaches are doing anything they can. What means less than a promise from a coach, a college football coach? I don't know. But they're doing anything they can to put it out there, and that's part of this. Dylan, a solution, please.
4: I'll play a little devil's advocate. What if DJ Pickett just says, I'm going to wear a different number?
0: Of course that would be an out here. I get it. He's an All-American.
4: Yeah.
0: He was promised. And if you're an LSU football fan on Saturday, the most important thing is that your man lined up on the outside is in the best position to get that pick and win the game for you. And that's where your focus is. It's not so much, you know, you remember the good times with Jaden Daniels. You have a nice remember when, but the player that's playing this Sunday or Saturday right now means most.
2: I'm going to go back to Oklahoma. I'm on their website right now. You can make the case that Billy Sims, the Heisman winner from the 80s, might be the greatest Oklahoma player. There's others. But you'd think if someone's going to have his jersey retired, there's two number 20s on the roster this year. They keep it in play. There's a running back and a defensive back.
0: Yeah. So other teams are going to do it their way. If it comes back down to a head coach who's maybe been at that college for 1 or 2 years, maybe in this instance, has a very unique accent, who's making promises that can he keep? Yes. Will he keep? Who knows? Does he keep for the rest of his life? Not when he has to move on because it didn't work. Marvin.
5: Should they treat the number 5 or the number 9 like LSU treats the number 7? I think it's a new thing where Patrick Peterson wore 7 and now you earned the number 7. Honey Badger wore 7. Jamar Chase wore 7. Leonard Fournette wore 7. So that could be the new standard. Like, you could work your way to getting this number. Mm-hmm. And that means you're a guy there.
0: I see the vision. I see the vision, Marvin. And that's what today's all about. We've got first weekend of preseason football. We'll go through some more of the games last night. Maybe any from this weekend that are catching our eye. Field of Dreams game was yesterday. I love this. I absolutely love this. I'm going to wax poetic on our national pastime, getting it right with the Field of Dreams game and in a little bit time. And we have Courtney Cronin ahead just on the other side. My friend Courtney Cronin, ESPN reporter. Chicago Bears, always a team you're going to be watching right now. But more than that, they have a head coach known to take off his shirt in the locker room, give some rousing speeches. And in one of his public appearances in the preseason said, "We will put together the greatest offense ever. That's our goal. That's our goal." Is he setting the bar too high for Caleb Williams? That's where we are today on a Simply Irresistible Friday on the Dan Patrick Show. Bears had a magical season last year. Everything went right at the end of games specifically. Can you duplicate that? We've seen it go many, many ways. Paul, you're smiling.
2: Believe me, as a Bears guy, that felt like a magical season without the payoff of a Super Bowl. But the games, how they won them, it's tough to think that it's sustainable to do that, to pull it out of your you-know-what every weekend.
0: Mm. Fritzy, you've been pulling things out of you-know-what with jokes all the time. What do you got?
6: I got nothing.
0: Fritzy, he's got nothing.
6: Put me on the spot.
0: I didn't mean to do that. You know, let me not do that. My observations, I told Dylan exactly how I feel about him. Real quick on Fritzy here. Fritzy, your focus face is outstanding.
6: It's a real face. I'm not putting on an eye.
0: You look like a great horned owl trying to learn algebra while also learning exactly how many licks it takes to get to the center of a tattoo.
6: Do I look like I'm concentrating too hard? Like it's like I'm putting on some kind of show?
0: No, you look great. Every mention about I was going to host a show, watch out for Fritzy. I was expecting some sort of Woody Page, Jay Mariotti, Tony Kornheiser combo with a side of Zach Galifianakis. You're charming. You're charming. You won our show yesterday when we went around the man cave, and we're going to do that again in hour 3. You won our show with a take so good, none of us remember. None of it. What did he say? It doesn't matter. It was perfect.
6: Dan
0: it was
6: threatened
0: great.
6: Me to behave. So that we had a long talk before you got here, so he made
0: you're
6: it clear.
0: You're more than behaving. You're absolutely charming. We have Courtney Cronin on the other side talking all things Bears and NFL back on the Dan Patrick Show.
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13: In baseball, Kyle Schwarber hit two home runs in the Field of Dreams game, bringing his total up to 37 on the season as the Phillies beat the Twins 7-1. Dodgers closer Edwin Diaz blew his third save in his last four opportunities after blowing a 4-2 lead to the Brewers. Milwaukee got the 5-4 victory over the Dodgers. The Nationals shut out the Cubs 7-0. Jacob DeGrom left his start two innings in due to triceps fatigue as the Rangers were shut out by the Angels 7-0. In week one of the NFL preseason, the Steelers defeated the Packers 28-9. Drew Aller finished 10-13, 153 yards and three total touchdowns. The Cardinals beat the Raiders 27-14. Fernando Mendoza went 10-16, 97 yards and one touchdown in his debut. Jeremiah Love for the Cardinals had 11 carries and 58 yards in the win.
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22: Some patchy fog for the morning drive, otherwise hazy sunshine with some late day clouds. With a northeast breeze, the humidity comes down a bit with a high of 78. Clouds increase tonight, mild, a low of 64. The weekend, partly sunny to overcast skies, spotty showers, highs in the upper 70s and low 80s. From the WBY First Alert Weather Center, I'm meteorologist Steve Balon.
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0: So there are times in your life where you get a report, you hear a rumor, and you say, absolutely not. This is not even closely, remotely true. Guys, when I was dreaming, I would be on Jeopardy. And I was dreaming a sports question would come up for Final Jeopardy. And, you know, Alex at the time in my dream would ask me, Tony, what did you wager? And my answer would be life. I wagered my life. I'm not going to get this wrong. It's a sports question on Jeopardy. If I do get it wrong, my life's over. So if I do get it right, my life's over. I would wager my life that the rumor I read this week that Indiana Bears was in play for a team name change. I mean, come on now. What are we? No shot. And that's what we found out this week. But now I turn to my friend Courtney Cronin, who I am just so happy to see. Courtney, how are you? How's the family? It's been so long. Oh, look at that.
1: I know.
0: Yes, the smiling face of Courtney Cronin. How
1: Tony,
0: are you?
1: I've missed you. I've missed you a lot. I'm so glad that
0: I miss you
1: you're
0: more.
1: In this seat. And I'm glad that we have a chance to talk about the non-Indiana
0: yes,
1: Bears.
0: Yes,
1: Human Bears, I think, is what they were rumored to have been thinking about changing their name to. But that's not going to happen. We heard from George McCaskey yesterday. Yeah. They go to Hammond. If they stay in Arlington Heights, stay in Illinois and build in Arlington Heights, they are still the Chicago Bears.
0: It's a saga, though, right? We're going on 4 years, 5 years. How real is Hammond now? Is Illinois actually losing the Bears? Should it happen? Can a team feel it's still their state team, even if it's over a state line? I live in New York, and the New York teams play New Jersey, but how does a Midwesterner feel about that?
1: So for me, I try to think geographically what is going to be the biggest burden for fans. And the people who are going to games at Soldier Field right now won't have to travel that much further if they move to Hammond, because it's right around the bend mm-hmm. in the lake. Mm-hmm. It's 20 something miles away. It's not that far. But there are people who look at this and say, how could you move a charter franchise, a team that's going into its 107th season across state lines into Indiana? How can the state of Illinois allow this to happen? How can they not throw a Hail Mary? Well, they've had 4 years to try to figure it out, and we are still at this conundrum mm-hmm. that the Bears clearly don't want to go to Indiana because they could have been gone by now. But now, Illinois, since they haven't done anything in a while, they did not pass legislation that the Bears say they need to build this stadium, which is that tax certainty in the form of the pilot bill, which is payment in lieu of taxes. I've become like an expert on this stuff, you know, the ancillary stuff. I love the X's and O's of football, but I really, really love like talking about like, you know, the cost of steel rising.
0: Oh, no, this
1: and,
0: is your, yeah, this is
1: roads widening and how that whole thing's going to work. But yeah, no, I mean, there's a lot of fans that look at this and say, I'll still be a fan, but I'm not going to want to go to games, which I don't know if I entirely buy that. The team can exist in this region, whether it's in Illinois or Indiana, and still maintain the same identity. But it's definitely become this revolving door of information where you're not really getting any new information, just things moved around that leads you to the same place.
0: Right, but
1: they
0: also
1: do not have a new stadium, and they've been trying to do this now for 4 years.
0: But also misinformation. It's almost like you feel the Indiana Bears came out, that report, the rumor came out, you know, purposefully as a cudgel to throw out. And some of this also is in a negotiating strategy on the other side from Illinois' perspective, too. That's what it feels like for me from afar.
1: Well, let me address that report. That what came out, whatever was floating out there the other day, respectfully, I don't give that report much credence. Mm. If someone's claiming they are an analyst, you're usually an analyst if you're an expert in a certain subject matter. No one credible on the beat, no one credible who covers the team, who's around the team, was reporting anything about this. And from what, you know, I talked to a very high level source on Wednesday night, I was told it was not going to be a major stadium announcement, and it really wasn't.
0: No.
1: The only new thing we learned yesterday was that there's now an additional site. So the Wolf Lake Terminal, the Lost Marsh site, two areas that, Tony, you have no clue where that is. I would like to pull up a map right now and make you pick out Hammond, Indiana. Just like point to it. You'll probably get the general region, but like they're going to maybe merge these two sites because they've been doing all of this due diligence and testing to make sure that it's safe and we're not going to like walk away with, you know, some sort of, you know, a third leg growing out of our body because it is in an area where there's steel mills.
0: Oh, like, boy. Okay. Not exactly, what are we doing?
1: A lot of environmental concerns.
0: But imagine a running back with three legs, though. I mean, honestly, what are we talking about here?
1: You know, unfair advantage for 31 other teams.
0: Wow. You know what, Courtney? Thank you so much. And of course, that's why I'm happy I have you here to tell me what's so unfounded and lacking founding. Let's get on the field, please, here. Oh, you've talked to Ben Johnson all summer. Ben Johnson this week made a little bit of news talking about his goal, and the goal was for the greatest offense in the history of the NFL. How serious is he? And that type of ambition, is that a good thing or maybe not so good thing?
1: I think he is as serious as a heart attack. That is who Ben Johnson is. It's not to him. That is not an unreasonable goal. Mm-hmm. That's how he views this team. He came in and took a team that was awful from a year before, had won 5 games in 2024 and turned them into the NFC North champion and an organization that won its first franchise, won its first playoff game in 15 years. You do that in year one, you're not going to be trying to set anything other than shoot for the moon level goals for the rest of your tenure as the Bears coach, which he's brought something to this group that they didn't have, which is tangible hope based on actual results. Mm-hmm. At this time last year, we weren't exactly sure how Caleb Williams was going to look in this offense, whether it would be explosive. We knew it worked in Detroit, but you had Jared Goff and a quarterback, who had done so much throughout his career that he'd already proven himself. Mm. And you wondered how that would translate to Chicago. It took a while, took the whole offseason, took the first month of the season, and then they started to figure it out. Now you build upon that. And for Ben, who is one of the most relentless competitors I've ever been around, I've ever covered. I mean, you in the story that was written on The Athletic, they talk about that laser stare, and I've been on the receiving end of that laser stare in some press conferences. That thing will like see right through your soul. And that's just who he is as someone who wants to put up a ton of points, win games in blowout fashion. And I believe he called for shutouts too. So,
0: oh, he wants it all, right?
1: Yeah. Wants it all. I mean, the thing is, he's writing a lot of checks that he better hope his players can cash, because this is going to be bulletin board material for all the teams that they face this year. Defenses are going to say they're trying to embarrass you out there. They're trying to put up 40, 50 on you every single game. And there's going to be an incentive to stop that. But realistically, they do have the pieces around Caleb Williams, from Colston Loveland to Luther Burden, Roma Dunze, all these receivers
0: to put together the greatest offense in NFL history. Wow. Okay.
1: In the run game too. I mean, I can't blame Ben Johnson for shooting for such a high goal. Although from where they were a year ago to where they are now, you can see it more clearly how they'll be able to get there, because they're going to have to score a lot of points to win games, given some of the injuries they have on defense.
0: You mentioned bulletin board material. Well, that's what it was. And the three teams in the division, this may be the best division in football. Do you feel that?
1: I think so.
0: The NFC North is? And now give me the pecking order here as we approach the end of August.
1: So I know the Bears, and you talk about those one score games, there's a place of regression that is a natural conversation landing point when you go from one year to the next. Can you win all of these games in the fourth quarter when you're down and there's 2 minutes left and you're going to overtime? We saw it with the Chiefs last year. That is an area that quickly sees a drop off that you don't just get to carry that year to year. But I still put them as the second best team right now entering the 2026 season, because there's a lot that has to be accounted for on defense. The offense is going to have to score a lot of points, and I think they can, but I'd go Green Bay, Chicago. I moved Detroit to third, mm-hmm, because they have some significant injuries along the offensive line. Their center has a hand injury that's pretty significant. They've had a lot of moving parts up there. It's not something that I expect to make them a 4, 5, 6 win team. I still think that they're a team that could end up being a wild card team, but I am not convinced that just because they bring in a new offensive coordinator and they've got some of the same pieces, namely the quarterback and the wide receivers there, that this is not going to be an offense that deals with some more attrition. But and then behind them is Minnesota. I don't think J.J. McCarthy or Kyler Murray, there were not really any rave reviews consistently about either of them. This to me felt like the obvious answer in going with Murray. So until we see if the reclamation project can work on another quarterback, I've got my doubts about that Minnesota Vikings team.
0: Which Bear is ready for the breakout? Who are we not talking about enough?
1: Luther Burden. He is a spark plug to this offense, and he's got the swagger, I guess what the kids would call aura, to back it up. The way that he plays in practices is the way that you see him play in games. And he started to come on last year, just like big explosive gains, can get away from defenders, will, you know, add so much to a passing offense that already has so many weapons. And what the Bears hope for with this offense is that they don't have to say that guy is wide receiver one, that guy is going to have the most receiving yards every single week, because one week it could be Colston Loveland, one week it could be Roma Dunze, Luther Burden. I mean, we saw the mix of that last year, but I really think in his second year that Burden, who by all accounts should have been a first round pick, will let that first round talent show very early in his second season.
0: And that just elevates Caleb Williams.
1: Yeah.
0: And is there one thing you're looking for with Caleb Williams right now to say this is the jump he needs to really get to that next level? And what do you think that next level can be? What is this ceiling?
1: The things you want to see from him are not the spectacular plays, because you know those are coming. You know when he puts that Superman cape on, fourth quarter, 2 minute drill, hurry up, whatever it is, game on the line situation, he's going to come through. As boring as this sounds, I want to see him do the simple really, really well. Do less. That was how their quarterback's coach, JT Barrett, phrased it this offseason. If you have a moment where you can just take the check down instead of dropping back, evading pressure, scrambling around to get the same 10-yard gain that you could get on a much easier pass, then go the path of least resistance. Don't make it harder on yourself. He's the best clutch quarterback that we saw last season, bar none. I mean, they had 7 wins when they were down, including the playoffs, in that game against Green Bay where they're trailing in the fourth quarter or overtime, and they win those games. So that's a big part of who the quarterback is. He doesn't get the Madden cover if he's not doing the 4th-and-8 throw to Roma Dunze or running backwards and then throwing the pass to Cole Kmet to keep this team alive and go to overtime against the Rams. We know he can do that. What you want to see is, can he be a complete quarterback? Can he do those things earlier in games too? Because they kept it interesting. They want to be boring. They want to be a team that, yes, puts up a lot of points, but it's not coming down to the final moments of the game. Do it in the first half. Do it in, like, set yourself up for success by getting out to an earlier lead so you're not constantly having to be in panic and catch-up mode.
0: But we're friends. I can put you on the spot here. Give me the number. If he adjusts that dial, hits his ceiling, what is his number in the NFL quarterback power rankings, Cronin edition?
1: Top 6, top 7 quarterback. I think most people will have him in that 10, 11, 12 range right now, which is totally fair. But he starts to adjust that dial, and I don't even think, if you're looking for like a specific number, should he hit 4,000 yards? He came close last year. I know the Bears have never had a 4,000-yard passer. It is a major milestone that he himself wants to achieve. But if he hits the benchmarks of doing less and doing less really well, on top of all the great things that he does as such an explosive playmaker, then he's one of the top quarterbacks in the league. I'd say, you know, 6 or 7 is a very fair place to put Caleb Williams.
0: All right, last question here to get you on this. We just saw something incredible in Chicago. Pope Power with the Chicago White Sox, with the Pope Hat Knight that took over the stadium. Can I impart to you the benefits of Pope Power for the Bears season, what that might look like? Maybe you have a suggestion here. But he had to be a Bears fan, right? So he was. In order to capture that, what are the Bears? A confessional, the handshake of peace as their touchdown celebration or defensive celebration. I'm just throwing some stuff out here. Think about Pope Power.
1: Yeah, the ambassador to the Vatican, by way of Caleb Williams Foundation back in July, brought a Caleb Williams signed jersey to the Vatican to hand to Pope Leo, which I'm sure made him very happy. He has a lot of White Sox memorabilia. I know that the Bulls gave him a jersey as well, but to get that Caleb Williams jersey, it's a hot commodity.
0: It's a hot right commodity
1: now.
0: Right now.
1: I don't know if the Pope's aware of just like how much people would want that, but you know, there's one football team in Chicago.
0: Yeah.
1: It's not like there's, you know, two baseball teams. Like, if you can be ordained by the Pope, unlike the Chicago Cubs, you probably have some good luck on
0: somehow
1: Chicago.
0: Somehow,
1: he's a Southsider. Yeah.
0: White Sox have had three straight 100-loss seasons. They're in first place right now. If they were to do that, that would be the first in the history of baseball to ever do that. Why? Because of the Pope. Now the Bears. Next thing you know, 4,000-yard seasons for everything. Pope power. I had some Courtney Cronin power. This is why she had a 33% win percentage and around the horns, and that's, this is why. Thank you, Courtney, so much for being here for me today.
1: Thanks for having me. This was fun. And I'm glad that my winning percentage stands in history.
0: Yes, it does.
1: I don't know where it is. Top 10 somewhere. Like Caleb Williams, I'm top 10 in something.
0: Say hello to your brother and mother for me, all right? Thank you, Courtney Cronin. There she is, ESPN NFL reporter for the Chicago Bears. We got the story. We know it. We know where they stand. We know where Ben Johnson stands. He wants this offense to be the greatest of all time. Number one offense of all time. Fritzy, I don't even need to look your way. The current NFL record offense.
2: For this year?
0: No, in all time.
2: The best offense, I'm going to go with the Rams.
0: Fritzy.
2: Greatest.
0: You were rolling so high. You and me were simpatico. What,
2: should be Elway and Sharp and McCaffrey and Rod Smith and those guys?
0: No, it's the Denver Broncos Peyton Manning year.
3: Oh,
0: seven touchdowns.
3: This is T-ball, huh?
0: No, we're going statistic. You know,
2: they didn't jump at me with the offense, though. Because that was all about defense.
0: Yeah. That you're thinking of the Super Bowl year, the next year where Peyton Manning couldn't throw the ball and they won. The year before that, he starts the NFL season with seven touchdowns in a Sunday night game. Julian Thomas, do I have this right? And the greatest offense of all time, statistically, in points and in yardage, is that Denver Broncos team. That's what Ben Johnson said is the goal, to put up numbers like that. Paulie.
3: Yeah, a couple other offenses that were in the mix. The 07 Patriots, mm-hmm. of course, the 99 Rams.
0: Mm-hmm.
3: How about that 98 Vikings team?
0: Oh, remember it well.
3: Randall Cunningham and Randy Moss. Yeah. Randy Moss was on two of these top five offenses, by the way. And the 84 Dolphins.
0: Yeah, 84 Dolphins was Marino's breakout year. And I think that Vikings team is the most slept on of those teams because they did not win and they had a missed chip shot field goal separating them from getting to the Super Bowl instead of Atlanta after the 98 season. But that was a year where they put it all together and had 500 points of offense and those others, greatest show on turf. But Fritzy!
2: I think of that year, I think of the no fly zone and the defense. That's why, even statistically, I guess, but I didn't think of them as like, oh my God.
0: All right. Well, Fritzy missed the mark there on his, it's allowed on his Denver Broncos. The Bears as an offensive juggernaut. Just the words don't even sound right coming out of the mouth, but maybe that's what they need to break through. Maybe that's what it is. We went through all the NFL games last night. You guys can bring it back. For me, Field of Dreams game on Netflix. Can we talk about that for a second? After the break. Let's take a break right here in the Dan Patrick Show. Maybe some calls as well. 877-3-DP-SHOW. We'll be right back.
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10: Some positives and some negatives. Good morning. I'm Doug Russell with sports. The Packers opened up the preseason last night with some good. Trey Smack hit all of his field goal attempts, true from 37, 58, and 38 yards. He also made another 58-yarder that was called back because of a Pittsburgh penalty. Also, the team's young D-backs, led by second-round pick Brandon Cisse, made some critical tackles. But as they say, the final score doesn't matter. Good thing, because the Packers lost 28-9 to the Steelers in Pittsburgh. Jordan Love in his one series, 3-for-5 for 18 yards, but it was just that, just one series.
11: Yeah, that is tough. You know, you understand what it is. It's preseason. Obviously, I want all these guys to be able to go out there and get their reps. So, you know, that part makes it easy. But, yeah, you want to be out there, especially when you get this game feel. But I also want to get all these guys reps, want to see them. It's their time to shine.
10: The team returns to the practice field on Sunday with an open workout. Their next preseason game is 1 week from tonight at Denver. Moving on to baseball, the Brewers, a critical win after getting swept in San Diego in the prior series. Entering the ninth inning against the Dodgers down 4-2, they put their hitting shoes on. Joey Ortiz singles, then David Hamilton did the same. So did Jackson Churio. When Garrett Mitchell came up, he wanted to join the club too.
12: Oh, and a line drive, base hit right field. Hamilton scores. We are tied at 4.
10: Ryan Anderson on the play-by-play. Then Jake Bowers drove home the go-ahead run. Trevor McGill makes it stick. The Brewers beating the Dodgers 5-4 at Chavez Ravine. Same two teams again tonight. Robert Gasser pitches against Yoshinobu Yamamoto. Game time is at 9:10. Also from the Central, the Cubs finally lose a game 7-0 to the Nationals. The Brewers' lead in the Central is back to 4. From the minors in the Midwest League, the Timber Rattlers lose at Cedar Rapids 4-0. Beloit falls at Peoria 5-3. And the NBA schedule is out. You can go ahead and circle it on your calendar. January 28th, that's when Giannis comes back with the Miami Heat. Doug Russell, Wisconsin Radio Network.
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0: This week on Sunday Night Baseball, Julio Rodriguez and the Mariners are heading to Houston to take on Yordan Alvarez and the Astros. It's an AL West showdown in H-Town only on NBC and Peacock. And

0: That could be a poll. Maybe this could be your elusive 50-50. Field of dreams. Does it still work for you?
1: Well, we actually, do you want a quick update on our previous poll?
0: Of course I do.
1: Our search for the perfect poll.
0: Our search for perfection.
1: We put up the best week of preseason football, week 1, 2, or 3. We are so close. We're in the 30s on all three of them.
0: Did I not tell you you were perfection, Dylan?
1: You didn't. I didn't believe you.
0: Man, yeah. Where are we? 33, 33, 33. Did we hit it?
1: Not quite. Okay. We're at 31.4 for week 1, 37.7 for week 2, which I was a little surprised about, and 30.9 for week 3. We're on the precipice.
0: Here's what I need, people. You week 1s and you week 3s. I need you now more than I ever needed you before. Just come on and get us to tighten this up to 33, 33 and help me prove to Dylan he's perfect in every way. He's working for that 33, 33, 33, which I think is more challenging than the 50-50. All right, another poll could be in play. Is it still working for you, the Field of Dreams game? Fritzy, please.
2: I was going to ask you and the room, when does something that's unique and special become a gimmick? Is it 2 years in, 4 years in, 9 years? If it works, it works. But I didn't watch any of the Field of Dreams. I didn't feel a need to.
0: 2 years in, 4 years in, two shows in on a Thursday and Friday? Is that what you're saying?
2: I feel like I saw it.
0: Special become a gimmick? Paulie, you haven't answered that question?
3: I watched quite a bit of it, the Field of Dreams, last night. And I kind of, as a reminder of how great it was, it's gotten a little built up and, you know, a little predictable, but it's still very cool. And, you know, based off that movie, Field of Dreams, it's got such staying power. What, almost 40 years later, it was a cool night. And I could take 3 hours to watch it.
0: Okay, so now I see we could be getting closer to 50-50. Fritzy's leaning one way. Paulie's reading one. Maybe it is a certifiable poll here. Is it still working for you? Marvin.
4: The only thing that threw me off was the Minnesota Twins. I thought it was going to be the Phillies, Yankees, Phillies, Blue Jays, Phillies, Dodgers. Two more relevant teams than that.
0: Frissy?
2: I don't think if you air it, we will watch to play off of the little movie title.
0: All right. Well, you know what? That was actually a belly laugh for me. I gave you get the points there. We are going to go around the man cave in hour 3. Stick around for that. I really want to see your takes for the day. And here's where I am with this. And I hear what you're saying, Marvin, but cornfields, Minnesota, again, out of my jurisdiction. But the Yankees, maybe they don't need to be playing in cornfields every year. That was special when they did. Pastime is the word, right? And I think it's a dangerous word in league offices or I'm a company that's going to disrupt things type feel, which is what everybody wants to be. Pastime, nobody wants to be associated just with the past. It means you're old, right? Everybody wants younger, newer. They want to grow. They want growth, which is a great thing as well. But then when you want that and you get blindfolded or blinders on, to do that, you get the hottest TikTok dancer on social media and your greatest streamer who does pranks doing the Super Bowl or doing this game. That we don't need that for this game. I think baseball is wise. And I said this on the show when I was a guest after the All-Star game. They leaned into the Sandlot. And you can do that here. You can... Your baseball, lean into the past. And one thing about this game that really struck me is, man, Kyle Schwarber. I mean, we know he hits home runs and we know he's got it right. But there's a stat out there, courtesy of Sarah Langs, the best in the business, the stat queen. Most home runs in your first 5 seasons with the team. Babe Ruth, Yankees, 235. Kyle Schwarber, Phillies, 225 after his 2 last night. That we witnessed the past of baseball. And very much the present with Kyle Schwarber. Type of player I'd like to see in a cornfield. Big, burly, packing hay or whatever you do. Kyle Schwarber. I'm all for the Field of Dreams. Dan Patrick Show back on the other side.
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0: patchy fog for the morning drive. Otherwise, hazy sunshine with some late day clouds. With a northeast breeze, the humidity comes down a bit with a high of 78. Clouds increase tonight, mild, a low of 64. The weekend, partly sunny to overcast skies, spotty showers, highs in the upper 70s and low 80s. From the WBY First Alert Weather Center, I'm meteorologist Steve Balon.
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20: Canada.
25: Rockets. Canada, even. I think they were included in something I just said right there. Football's here, guys. First week of preseason football. And chance to fall in love. I fell in love with Jeremiah Love last night. I fell in love with him in college, of course. But I saw the vision. And that's what preseason week one does. Do you see the vision? Are you listening? It's like that little appetizer you have right before you sit down for Meat Friday, which we're about to do later in the show. But meet your new NFL team. Jeremiah Love caught my eye yesterday. Joe Burrow getting sacked in his first possession with Cincinnati. That caught my eye in a not-so-great way. I'm not predicting anything from that. Anthony Richardson, interception, first possession, not exactly his fault, a fumble later on. He's making highlights every time he comes out on the field. Two highlights, one for his team and one for the other team. And that's something you see in the preseason, and then you don't see it too much in the regular season because then you're not playing. Fernando Mendoza, our first look, lots to like there, throwing the ball in the middle of the field into tight windows. And then we had Jeremiah Love, my first love. Gave me a little Isaiah Pacheco with his disgust for the dirt, trying to step as hard as he can, and a little Adrian Peterson. Drew Aller would be one more. Paulie, you know he's a Pennsylvania guy.
20: Yeah, I think high school in Ohio, plays at Penn State, got him late in the draft, the Steelers. We were at the draft, and when the Steelers picked him, they're like, there was an ovation, a bit of a mild ovation.
26: Yes, absolutely.
25: Mild. Can you have a mild ovation?
20: Yeah, it was light. Yeah. It was a smattering of
25: a movation, right? I mean, you would call that... highly touted. Things went sideways for Penn State so fast last year. Now, he dropped in the draft, but he only dropped to the third round. It wasn't like he dropped to the fifth round and it was a freebie. But his final numbers at Penn State, we heard him before he went on the show, and it was over 60 touchdowns and low teens interceptions. And I said, that can't be right. It didn't feel like that. Got injured his senior year. That team went sideways. But Drew Aller is somebody maybe to watch going on in the rest of this preseason. That's what we have here. Around the man cave. I've been waiting for this. We're going to set the... Let's branch out a little bit here. This is going to be head-to-head, one-to-one matchup. And I'm viewing the matchups now before me. Paul versus Marvin. Fritzy versus Dylan. First round, around the man cave. The man making the argument can choose his best take, football related, for 15 seconds. So, Paulie, Marvin, you can take your own take. You don't have to argue the same topic. Just give me your best 15 seconds. Remember, this is round one, because round two is going to have a wrinkle in around the man cave. Let's get on the clock. Paulie, your best football take 15 seconds.
20: I saw an article the other day. Who is the Indiana Hoosiers of college football this year? And I got the answer to that. Nobody. Remember what the Hoosiers did last year? I still can't believe it happened. 16-0, Heisman winner, Kurt Cignetti. It's one of the great stories in sports history. They, you know how many 10-win seasons they had in the last 120 years? None. None 10-win seasons before Cignetti got there. There is no next Indiana. It's one of one. Mm-hmm.
25: I was going to try to ring the gong for the end of that, but that's fine. Yes, okay. Marvin, around the man cave to you, 15 seconds, your best Prince take.
1: The Houston Texans are going to the Super Bowl this year. I think they're very reminiscent of the 2000 Ravens or maybe the 85 Bears for Paulie. I think that C.J. Stroud's going to have a big year. He's going into a year where he needs to play big to get that big extension that he wants. And with Will Anderson Jr., Stingley, all those guys, they are ready and they are poised to make a big play this year.
25: Ooh, hot take. Round one, score. Marvin, one. Paulie, zero.
2: No.
25: Paulie, strong argument. Meant to college football, which I'll allow. It's still in the world of football. Could have been an email. Could have been an email. Around the man cave, Fritzy versus Dylan. Here we go. Any take you're fired on here. 15 seconds on the clock. Fritzy, first to you.
3: Since I'm wearing the gear, I'm going to dive all in. I've seen these tears about the top quarterbacks in the league. I think a certain Denver Bronco team was the one seed in the AFC. No one's got them anywhere near. If you look at any rankings, they're nowhere near the Super Bowl. They're looked at as a mediocre team. I know they have a very tough schedule, especially the first half of the season, but I am personally insulted, as should Bronco Nation and Bronco Maniacs everywhere. The Denver Broncos are looked at as a slightly above average team that's not going to get anywhere near the Super Bowl, and Bo Nix is maybe put in the middle among the best quarterbacks.
25: I think you went 25 there, Fritzy.
3: I think I went shorter than the other two guys.
25: Around the man cave, Dylan Grady.
5: I think Daniel Jones is going to be an MVP candidate this season.
25: Oh, there is smoke coming off this day. Go, my friend.
5: Right now, he probably has the best job security he's had in his career. Obviously, we saw last night Anthony Richardson and Riley Leonard not exactly banging on the door. They have a great tight end in Tyler Warren. Jonathan Taylor is still a stud. And we saw what they were capable of at the beginning of last season when they were the best team in the NFL for a bit. If they can just maintain that and he cannot fumble, I don't know. Anything could happen.
25: A working title for Around the Man Cave was Convince Me. I am simply vinced by that, not convinced. I am just vinced. Point, Fritzy. There we go.
2: Oh.
25: That's round one, 1-0. Fritzy over Grady.
3: New rules
25: in round two, gentlemen. Stay with me. We're around the man cave. Round two. Here's the new rule, the wrinkle. The opponent now picks the topic. One must argue for their hot take. 15 seconds. Paul's going to be making the argument, which means, Marvin, you're telling him what he has to argue.
1: LSU winning the national title in college football this season.
25: Oh! Oh, put it on the clock. 15 seconds. Can't even think about it. Let's go, Paulie.
20: The best story in college football would be for Lane Kiffin, the villain of the sport, to outdo expectations this year and be in the national title game. The entire country would line up to root against LSU, and you need villains. It doesn't matter who he's facing in the title game. Most people would root for that team. It would be beautiful, and it could happen.
25: Wow. And if it did happen, would that make him this year's Indiana? No, because you told me that's not even possible. Whoa, but no, very strong.
20: I think you liked it.
25: Very strong take here. Marvin, you're up, and Paul's going to give you your topic for take around the man cave. Go.
20: This is based on Marvin's love for UConn basketball. Your take is Danny Hurley should have left and taken the Lakers job when offered.
1: Absolutely not, because you end up seeing what happened.
20: You have to make the case for it.
25: Marvin, ooh. He pulled the strategy you were not aware of. Yes, you have to convince me. Make the case for Danny Hurley taking the Lakers job.
1: All right, so when he was going to leave UConn and go to the Lakers, he would have had Luka, Austin Reeves, and LeBron James. And the way he... Oh my goodness, this is so tough.
25: Oh!
1: He contrives his offenses.
25: Holy God, in Marvin's kitchen, and that right there is a two-point swing.
20: Wow.
25: Paul Pops has come out and emerged from his matchup with Marvin. Yes, this is You have to convince me around the Man Cave Convince Me edition. Paul, that was a veteran maneuver.
20: I'd like to thank my parents.
25: We've never seen before.
20: Wow. Thank you.
25: You will advance to the title round here. Who will he meet, Fritzy or Dylan, around the Man Cave? Now we have an opportunity here, Dylan, to throw whatever you want at Fritzy, and he's got to give you a 15-second convince me argument.
5: Well, Todd, convince me why Peyton Manning should get credit for the Broncos Super Bowl win.
3: The mere presence of Peyton Manning and the confidence that he exudes, and you see him changing the play at the line of scrimmage, as great as the defense was, it may have been overhyped, the whole, you know, and they basically, they look at Peyton Manning and they know we're going to score a certain amount of points. He's going to find a way to get us in the end zone, and we're going to be just fine because number 18's in charge, and just his presence alone is enough to make sure you're going to get one more point than the other team.
25: You were so strong, and then you went double time. Do we have to walk that back? Well, we'll see. We'll see. Very strong argument. Dylan, I like the strategy and your choice. And now Fritzy.
3: I got to return fire right here.
25: Return fire with fire.
3: Make the argument why your Baltimore Ravens not only will not win the AFC North, it could easily finish no better than third in the division.
5: I can very easily make that argument. Last year, they lost to the Steelers to miss the playoffs on a last-second kick. So, obviously, the AFC North is always a razor-thin margin. The Bengals are going to be probably the best they've been in 3 years this season. The Browns don't count. Who cares? But the Steelers, I think Aaron Rodgers might actually have a little left in the tank this year. I could see the Ravens finishing third, no problem.
25: Dylan, it almost seems like you've mentally prepared yourself for that result.
5: You know what? I thought Todd might go somewhere in the Ravens department. I didn't know what, but...
25: Interesting. Final ruling. Fritzy for the win there.
3: Okay.
25: I am impressed in how much he got to Peyton Manning and the real reality of how Peyton did lead that team. And now we've got a final championship. Paul versus Fritzy here. We're into the third round of Around the Man Cave, and this has convinced me now. And once again, it will be your opponent who tells you the topic. It could be football. It could be any sport. It could be outside of sports? Question mark? Fritzy, an opportunity to give Paul the question first.
3: With the Chicago Bears, his Chicago Bears, playing, I guess, in Indiana, convince us why there might be some Bears fans that aren't going to be as passionate about their Bears because they're no longer playing in Chicago.
20: Yeah, Bears fans are going to be quite upset if they go to Indiana because that's not the state of Illinois, much less the city of Chicago. And exporting this team from the beautiful location they have on the lake is indefensible and will be met with despair by Bears fans because that's the next 50 years of the team. It's a horrible decision, and Bears fans will revolt.
3: That was strong.
25: There was flames under the side of his face. Coming out of Paul there. If we can go back and look at his face while delivering that, Fritzy had released the topic, and within a fraction of a second, Paul was in locked in mode.
20: Thank you.
25: All right, Fritzy, get a lock in here. Paul's going to give it back to you, and this will decide around the Man Cave, any topic in the world. And you have to convince me, Paulie. I'm sorry, Fritzy. And Paulie's in charge of the topic. Paul, what will be the topic?
20: At their peak, the best quarterback I've ever seen playing the quarterback position was Dan Marino, not John Elway.
3: Ooh. Dan Marino was extra special. I remember a game on Monday Night Football against the Jets where he pretended he was going to snap the ball and like take a knee, and then he threw a touchdown pass. Dan Marino, that look, that smile, that tan, that's all you need to know about Dan Marino. Elway, he brought some teams that were terrible to the Super Bowl, but they also got blown out in all those Super Bowls. Dan Marino is sexy with the curly hair, and he's all about Miami. And Dan Marino is just the most awesome thing that ever played.
25: Did you convince me, Fritzy? Do you believe it in your heart of hearts?
3: I don't. I'm admitting that.
25: A wise man once said, Fritzy, it's not a lie if you believe it. You did not believe it. Today's winner, Paul Pops. It's a comeback story. He was down in round one. He turned it around, and he has emerged victorious in today's edition of Man Cave. 30 seconds now to talk about whatever you want, Paulie. Please, floor is yours.
20: You know, I'm going to talk about you, Tony Reale. It's lovely to have you here in the man cave, and you're built for TV, and it's great to have you on TV. And instead of taking this moment, I'm going to take a moment to tease the next guest we have on this show. You told us yesterday on this show, Tony Reale, your all-time favorite Yankee is who?
25: Dave Winfield.
20: Dave Winfield, the great Yankee, the all-star, the Hall of Famer, will join us next to make your year. Dave Winfield coming up next. Your thoughts?
25: Oh, my thoughts are I'm over the moon and now I'm a little nervous. That's great. Yes. Oh, Dave, I just saw his face. Don't tease me like that. Dave, it's me, Tony. It's me. It's me, little Anthony. This is me when I first saw you. I had glasses. Anthony Reale. And I loved you, Dave.
20: It's happening.
25: After the break, I really need to tell you something, okay? Thank you for coming, Dave, for taking your time. You made him take time out of his day. Come on.
20: We reached out. Fritzy reached out to the great Dave Winfield, the legendary ball player, and he said, yes, he'd be glad to join you today. Just
25: well,
20: for you, Tone.
25: I am thankful for you guys, but more I'm thankful for David Mark Winfield, who I know first and middle name because that's what he means to me. We'll talk to Dave Winfield, Baseball Hall of Famer, on the other side of Dan Patrick Show. You son of a...
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26: 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Caught. Touchdown. Jack Besh. Fernando Mendoza. A rifle to Jack Besh. And the Raiders score six. Touchdown, Las Vegas Raiders.
12: Raider Nation Radio on the call. Mendoza finished 10 of 16, 97 yards, and that touchdown you just heard. The Cardinals did end up beating the Raiders 27 to 14, though. Cardinals running back Jeremiah Love had 11 carries and 58 yards in the win. The Colts and Patriots ended in a tie at 13 apiece. Chargers took down the Texans 27-7, and Drew Aller had 153 yards and three total touchdowns as the Steelers took down the Packers 28-9. Dodgers blew a 4-2 lead, losing to the Brewers 5-4.
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9: Some patchy fog for the morning drive, otherwise hazy sunshine with some late day clouds. With a northeast breeze, the humidity comes down a bit with a high of 78. Clouds increase tonight, mild, a low of 64. The weekend, partly sunny to overcast skies, spotty showers, highs in the upper 70s and low 80s. From the WBY First Alert Weather Center, I'm meteorologist Steve Balon.
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0: Hour 3. Listen to my voice. This is what happens when you're about to meet your hero. I am cracking right now. Hour 3 of the Dan Patrick Show. I'm sitting in for Dan, who's about to walk his daughter down the aisle, and that's a beautiful thing. And I am here for 2 days. It's a man cave sit. And the fine folks here, Paulie, Fritzy, Dylan, Marvin, and everybody, have given me a gift, an opportunity to talk to my hero growing up. And thank you for that, guys. I don't even understand how this came to be, but now I have to be a professional with a cracked voice and say, Dave Winfield, my name is Anthony Joseph Paul Reale, and I am pleasure. It is my pleasure to meet you.
1: Tony, how you doing?
0: There's the voice. Okay, ladies and gentlemen, Dave Winfield, 12-time Major League Baseball All-Star, Hall of Famer, 3,000 hits, 465 home runs, author of a book, which I want to talk about and see if I can ask you if it hasn't been done yet. Please, you have to do the audio reading of your book, okay? Because your voice, you did. There we go. Thank you, Dave.
1: I did.
0: Your voice is actually important to me in the origin story of me, Anthony Reale. I loved you as a player. You were big, strong, and everything, athletic. I was little, small, and I didn't grow until I was 19 years old, Dave. I had a squeaky voice and glasses, and I was Anthony Reale talking about the Yankees. And that's what I would do with a Fisher-Price microphone in front of the game every day, as Phil Rizzuto was calling the game and Bill White were calling the game, and you were there. You were the opposite of me. You were big, strong. I heard your voice for the first time in a post-game interview, and I said, that's what a man sounds like. And I say that, and I had my dad and my grandparents in my life, and they have beautiful voices too. But thank you. Thank you. Sometimes with heroes, of course, they never know the impact that they have on people. But now I have a chance to tell you that. I want to tell you that. You showed me the opposite side of it, and that helps me grow up to the man I am today.
1: Tony, I appreciate hearing that, really. You know, I've been fortunate in life, blessed that I was able to do something for a career and a life that I always dreamed about doing. And, you know, not only just as a player, but I guess maybe it was where I come from, my hometown, my family upbringing. The career was about doing things for other folks, too. Service to others. It wasn't just about me. I mean, I wanted to reach my potential, and I always knew that, you know, if I hit 210 or 220, ain't nobody going to listen.
0: Well, maybe now, Dave, that would be enough to get you through an all-star appearance now at 220.
1: yeah. But I did have the career even more than I ever dreamed of. Mm-hmm. And as you see, we're talking here today, where we do mention my book, man, I have an interesting life, and I never really shared all of the like intimate stories and things that make up my life. People think they know it. People in New York, because that was in the headlines all the time, and there was conflicts with George Steinbrenner and that type. But I cover those kinds of things, and I'm going to take you behind the curtain, you know, into the rooms
0: where
1: those intimate discussions were had, and where we'd square off in the squared circle and do what we had to do.
0: I was always with you, Dave. I was on your side no matter what.
1: I appreciate it.
0: The book is Touching All the Bases, a story of power, purpose, and surviving the Bronx by Dave Winfield, and released September 15th, wherever you get books. You said something, Dave, that is my code in life. We are simpatico on this. You want to feel better about yourself, do something for other people. And how you have had an opportunity through your skill as a baseball player, through your literal voice as a man now who has been through things in life and wants to share and make the road easier for other people. That's so admirable. And I adore that in anybody. Now to know that my hero does that makes my life feel even more full circle. Can you take me back to the 80s with the – I didn't know you in the 70s with the pods. And at that point, you had already – proved yourself to be one of the great athletes in the game. But the 80s in New York for me, the coverage around you, and I was firmly on your side, but I never understood why it was so conflicted as a young man. What was that?
1: The guy I worked for who owned the team, the Yankees, was just, a mercurial type of guy who was used to running the show and bullying people. And when I do, I mention this, look, there's some tough things that I topics that I cover here, but it's also, it's not about me ripping somebody a new backside, because there's a lot of things about redemption in here, and discussions that we've had beyond what you saw in the newspapers. But George Steinbrenner, he told me early on, basically, I'm not going to respect the contract that we have, and if you don't like it, sue me. I'm going to give it to you just straight up. And that's a month into it. And so I had to live with the consequences and the things for almost 10 years after that. So it was a kind of a toxic, very toxic workplace. Every day I went to work, hard to believe, really putting up those numbers. And people always ask me, Dave, how did you survive? How did you thrive? Why did you stay? What enabled you to stay and ultimately become the player that you were, you set out to be? So I cover a lot of ground in this, but overall, I'll just say this: my book will cover sports, business, philanthropy, family, and community. So I'm touching all the bases, and I think it's going to be inspiring, motivational, celebratory, and I look forward to it being on the market.
0: Dave Winfield joining us on the Dan Patrick Show. I'm Tony Reale sitting in for Dan for the day. This was a surprise. Dave was my childhood hero. And as I'm learning now, and I can't wait to read the book, my current hero too, as he's talking about self-growth and redemption and doing things for other people. Dave, 12-time All-Star. Fun questions. How come you couldn't keep the bat in your hands when you were swinging?
1: Man, I tried to knock the cover off the ball every time. And
0: But
1: if it was human out,
0: pine tar didn't exist for you?
1: I look, Tony, I might have the record for heaving that bat pretty far. It could be an Olympic. I one time accidentally threw it past the pitcher. It landed into short center field. But that was my swing, man. I'm trying to, like I say, knock the cover off the ball. Take an extra base in someone's face, slide hard, get dirty out there. That's what I mean, not dirty as a player, but dirty the
0: Get
1: uniform.
0: dirty, get the uniform dirty, give them a reason to clean it. That's why, another reason why I was drawn to you, the athlete that you were, that you had played college basketball and college baseball, that you were drafted. This is a famous story. Dave, how many sports were you drafted into professional leagues?
1: I was drafted in three professional sports. That, of course, the NBA, the ABA, Major League Baseball, and the NFL. The Vikings, my hometown, drafted me. Thought I could be a tight end, catch some passes from Fran Tarkenton and
0: That would
1: all that.
0: work. I could see that.
1: Yeah, I could see that, but I'd probably be like this today.
0: No, I hear.
1: I don't
0: If you had a
1: recommend.
0: do-over, though, would you do another one? Would you consider it? Today's era could allow for you to play a little bit longer, both.
1: Well, no. I would have still played baseball. It's that was my love when I grew up. My brother Steve and I, we would go to bed at night, and he would think of making the greatest catch ever in Major League. You'd see that Willie Mays catch over the shoulder. He could do that at 12, 13 years old.
0: I saw you do that, Dave. You made one of the greatest catches of my life in left field. You were playing left field that day for the Yankees. You know the one I'm talking about, of course, right?
1: Hit the
0: Because
1: wall. I stuck in the
0: hit the
1: wall.
0: wall, you stuck in the wall, your head was in somebody's lap, apparently. It's amazing. Oh, your arm, Dave. Now this is just going to turn into a Chris Farley SNL bit where I'm just like, do you have an arm, Dave? Tell me about your arm. You have one of the best arms. I used to have fights with people. People, Dave Parker. Dave Parker. I love him. Great. Nice. Beautiful eyes. Yeah, my man is Dave Winfield with the arm.
1: I always had a good arm growing up. And it was probably from throwing all the rocks in the neighborhood. Anything that moved. Oh, there's a squirrel, bam, a raccoon, bam, I was a pitcher. Most people don't know that I was a pitcher throughout my entire life, all the way through college. And then I don't go to the minor leagues and they say, Dave, play the outfield. We want you to hit. Think about that. So Ohtani
0: Yes,
1: is
0: Dave,
1: doing
0: that's where I wanted to go.
1: he's doing to the greatest extent what I was doing for a few years all the way through
0: Could you
1: college.
0: have done that in Major League Baseball?
1: I think I could have, I know I could have done both. I could have pitched or hit. What he's doing is so phenomenal. It's who can say? I mean, it's never been seen before what he's doing. But I did both of those all the way, growing up through high school, through college, and did both. I was an MVP of the College World
0: I
1: Series,
0: know it,
1: and
0: Dave. Yes, yeah.
1: when we were eliminated, all of a sudden, I'll go to left field, play left
0: Yeah.
1: field. No minor league experience.
0: I understand you have a documentary in the works as well, but the name of the book, Touching All the Bases, A Story of Power, Purpose, and Surviving the Bronx, Dave Winfield, the author, the Hall of Famer. September 15th is when it will be available. You got an opportunity to play in the World Series later in your career, and that's, of course, a wonderful moment. What do you appreciate? Do you appreciate it more, maybe, that you got it in your later stage?
1: Yeah. Well, listen, Tony, real quick. The first World Series I was all prepared for, but it didn't work out with the Yankees. The Dodgers beat us in 81. It took me to 1992 in Toronto to be able to win it all. And then my very last year in 95, I tore a rotator cuff and I was unable to play in the World Series when Cleveland played Atlanta. When Atlanta won their first. So I won one, lost one, and was
0: Was
1: injured for one.
0: injured one.
1: But just to have that experience, that's the way you end a practice every day growing up. Men on base, game on the line, if it's for all the money or whatever the case may be, and then you end up with a hit, and then you go home and you're happy. You don't go home happy if you, oh, I swung and missed, I struck out, and the bat stuck up your on your backside,
0: Look
1: So,
0: at the
1: yeah, I
0: smile on
1: experienced
0: my
1: everything.
0: hero here, too. I mean, we talked about the voice. You never fix the teeth. I love that about you, too. You see, I mean,
1: There you
0: that's just
1: go.
0: the gap between the teeth and everything. There's a thing about meeting your hero or talking to your hero. You get a chance to tell them what they mean to you. And I do a thing with my kids, Dave. Who helped you today and who did you help? You end the day with so for you don't ask them how was your day. You ask them who helped you today and who did you
1: Right.
0: help? You helped me today by appearing on a show. You had no business. You were being on and you surprised me. And you helped me, like I told you, because you showed me what the height of sports was. And I was a man who wanted to do sports or at least talk about sports. Who was your hero?
1: It would truly be, it would start in my family. My mother raised my brother and myself. We didn't have much. My parents were divorced when I was young, so I appreciate everything she poured into us. And I, of course, I had a great couple of coaches as young people. As a young man, I will give this guy named Bill Peterson a great, he's still alive today. He helped me. He helped Paul Molitor to another Hall of Famer. But I'll tell you this, the Parks and Rec department in Minnesota was great, and St. Paul was great. But as far as who I helped, all the guys you see today that have foundations, and subsequent to, I was the first
0: The
1: in
0: first
1: all of
0: foundation.
1: sports to create a nonprofit operating foundation, 501c3. Derek Jeter, who's having his 30th annual dinner on the 10th in New York, they're going to honor me. Derek Jeter's one of the guys that I influenced, who wanted to be a Yankee and who wanted to have a foundation. So we're very good friends. You never know who you're going to
0: You
1: impact in
0: never
1: life.
0: know. And that's the
1: You never
0: wonderful
1: know.
0: thing when you lead by example, like the way you do, or when you share your story. And that's precisely what you did in the book, Touching All the Bases, A Story of Power, Purpose, and Surviving the Bronx. I'm going to love it for the baseball. I'm going to love it for the self-growth, I think, is how I would describe it. I'm not saying it in your words, and how you talked about learning and leaning into philanthropy. I'm going to enjoy that part in the business sense. The book comes out September 15th. Dave, it's been outstanding having you here. We have one more thing, Paulie.
2: Mr. Winfield, just from us guys here, today is the anniversary, August 14th, 1991, of you hitting home run number 400. when you're with the Angels.
0: That was with California. Yeah, yeah, I remember. Yeah, it wasn't with the Yankees. I wanted 400 for you and the Yankees. You had the back issue in 89, and then the trade, which was just, I mean
2: and it,
0: for Mike Witt was the pitcher, I believe. Trade for, yeah.
1: Worst trade in history.
0: For me, in my house, it was. For me, I would read, this is back when we read newspapers, every day. I was still young, to see what you had done with the Angels, and most of those games weren't in time for the paper. And then I would always try to make sure, you know, like when you hit a home run, you fill out the whole line, you know, four lines. I was looking for those four lines. And you hit, I think, 25 home runs that year with California.
1: You know, I do have to say, it was good that I was able to leave the Yankees.
0: I think so, too.
1: A lot in the tank. And I say this from the standpoint that same year I was traded or accepted a trade, I was comeback player of the year.
0: Yes. Yeah.
1: Then I go to Toronto, I win a world championship.
0: They made it possible.
1: And I go to Minnesota, I get 3,000 hits. And so it enabled me to get out from under this cloud and fulfill my destiny.
0: Yes.
1: I had to go to the other place.
0: You needed that. And that is a story I'm living through this right now. Sometimes you have to go through that. And it's a wonderful. And I just remember that the hit you had with Toronto, you could hit any pitch. Your exit velocity would be Giancarlo Stanton right now. But that was a ball that was getting away. But you did anything to put the bat in the ball, hit that double down the line. Dave Winfield, thank you very much.
1: Kirby Puckett would say, you put that hockey stick out there and hit it down the line.
2: And last thing, Mr. Winfield, Tony's not going to ask, but do you have an autographed book for Tony coming this way?
0: Oh, we don't have to do that. I'll go to his house.
1: We'll hook you up. I'll sign this one. You hook me up.
0: You know a guy. Thank you very much, Dave. You broke my voice here. My voice. Thank you, Dennis. Dave Winfield, everyone. Baseball Hall of Famer. 12-time All-Star. Author. Book comes out in September. And my surprise for working here for 2 days, you guys give me. Thanks for coming on, Dave.
1: All right, man.
0: Thank you. Can I bottle that voice? Oh, well, I need to be down here too. I was Anthony Rialli talking about the Yankees. Fake Fisher Price microphone calling the Yankee games. And Dave Winfield was my star.
2: I know we're going to break, but I wish you could have saw your face during that interview. You had a smile that like
0: it. I'm hearing it in my voice.
2: Your cheeks couldn't hold in your teeth. It looked awesome.
0: Just like when I talked to Fritzy for the first time. Meat Friday here on the Dan Patrick Show. We're going to eat some meat here, and we are going to recap the great stories of today and my 2 days here. I have a couple more observations about Paulie and about Marvin that we haven't done yet, and we'll do it all on the other side for Dan Patrick Show.
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9: Well, it's game day for the Packers. They're going to open up the preseason tonight against the Steelers out in Pittsburgh. Still up in the air as to how much Green Bay starters will play, though Coach Matt LaFleur has said that he finds a lot of value in at least some playing time for starters at this point. As for the Steelers, former Packers quarterback Aaron Rodgers did not play in the preseason a year ago under Mike Tomlin. Said he doesn't really care if he plays or not this year under Mike McCarthy. However, Rodgers was a little sad that the game wouldn't be in Green Bay.
10: You know, it would have been strange being in that locker room and stuff, but I would have found my way over, like many former players have over the years, find my way over in the police office and hang out back there and see some of the guys and see some of the trainers and the equipment staff and all the people that I really care about that still work there. So yeah, I was definitely bummed out that we weren't in Lambeau for this one.
9: Again, it'll be the Packers and Steelers tonight in the preseason. Kick is slated for 6. Turning to the Badgers, they continue to go through fall camp in Madison. There's a battle of backup quarterback behind starter Colton Joseph. It's between transfer Deuce Adams and true freshman Ryan Hopkins. Both have had their moments, and QB coach Kenny Guyton hopeful a decision's going to be made here in the next couple of weeks.
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9: Well, the Brewers are in Los Angeles. It's where they're going to open up a series against the Dodgers tonight. Milwaukee just got swept in San Diego, dropping their lead in the NL Central to just 3 games over the Cubs. First pitch tonight is at 9:10. With this Wisconsin Sports Zone Network update, I'm Zach Heilprin.
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0: Marvin, you just said it. It's different with your first baseball player. And Dylan, you said it as well. You know, it's different with your first athlete. I've met so many people I admire in our industry, and that's really great. You know, Dan is an example number one. You know, I mean, it's just like, yeah, I watched you. The dream was there. I put the cardboard box over my head and pretended like I was Dan Patrick in history class every year to be Dan Patrick as I did my report. That's an important thing for me. But there's something different about the athlete because you're a little bit younger and they're everything that, you know, they're big, strong, and what you want to be. Who is your sports heroes, Marvin?
15: As far as first favorite athlete.
0: Yeah, sure.
15: Outside of pro wrestling, because I was a pro wrestling fan when I was a kid, Chris Webber.
0: Okay.
15: Fab Five. Michael Jordan was too ubiquitous. Everyone loved him. Mm-hmm. But Chris Webber made me fall in love with basketball.
0: Yeah. Dylan?
16: Yeah, my first sports hero is also baseball. That was the first sport I fell in love with. And Mike Piazza was everything to me.
0: Yeah. And a heavy metal fan, too, which is, you know, a nice little combination.
16: Yeah.
0: That. Fritzy?
17: Nolan Ryan and John Elway. I like the Astros and Broncos, and then once, you know, they were part of those two teams with their rainbow striped jerseys and the, something about the orange and blue, all about Ryan and Elway.
0: Paulie.
2: Of course, it's Walter Payton, but actually before that for me in Chicago, it was Mark Aguirre of DePaul University, the basketball player. I just loved him. And then Patrick Ewing. I loved Ewing. And baseball-wise, for the Cubs, my first Cubs game, we were at pretty decent seats, and I was watching Bill Buckner and the mustache, and I loved Bill Buckner. He was my first favorite Cub.
0: The man came on an interview with no notice to sit down with me. And the words that came out of his mouth saying, I wrote a book about doing stuff for other people. And it's just like, come on, man, get out of my head. What have I said? I mean, I believe sports is about connection. I think it's sports is the greatest thing we got. And it's great because the athleticism is amazing. And because, you know, it's exciting and competition is great. And you want to root. And, yeah, you can root for your team, and maybe you don't want the other team to win, but I hope you keep it positive. I like to keep it positive, right? Yeah, I want this. So that's great. But then it's the connection. It's the connection you have with the person you're sitting next to watching those games. That's, and if I can now spread this out to my two-day experience here, you know, the connection. This show's about connection. This show's about companionship. This is why I've loved it before I was privileged to appear on it. Now I love it as I'm hosting it, right? I mean, I think we need places. I'm not going to get myself in trouble. In sports media, sports is the greatest, most joyful, positive, unifying thing we have. Sports media should look like that as well. Not only that, it could have your drag them out fist fights and it could have whatever else is happening, but to have companion like this show has, the gold standard in character and companion. It's an observation I had coming in, but I feel it even more now. I knew you guys were good at this, Paulie, Fritzy, Dylan, Marvin, Mario, you know, Tyler, Morgan, Crikey, everyone I've come into today. I know more than that. Always know the names. Always know the names. I always write them down when no one's looking. Yeah, to remember that. I knew you guys were good. I didn't know how good or how easy you would make it.

0: And then Paulie, you know, you are 6 degrees of bacon in human form. A pope, a sister, and the actual Kevin Bacon could walk into a bar and you would know all of them, which is an amazing thing. You're Forrest Gump in some ways like that. You wear glasses on your face and a very nice part of your nose. I like the way you do it. Can I say that? When I made that video of that thing you do, I initially also did a face swap. I had some of my friends do a face swap on there. It was too, I don't like AI, so we didn't want to use AI in that way, but it was too perfect. You look too much like Steve Zahn. Cinematic in that way is what I'm trying to say. So I Matt and AI all looks, but I see the vision. That's what I was trying to do. Mario, I love the way you make me look on this show. I love the way the show is set. Constant magic hour, you know? Christopher Nolan could take some notes. You could also get me home quicker than 20 years or 4.5 hours. That's pretty great. I didn't even get to the tip of the museum here, you know, right? I did notice one thing, though. Another one of some of these very personal stories for me. I did find this. This is Drazen Petrovic here, a player I grew up with in Jersey. It's a little figurine. There's a Drazen Petrovic playing card here. One of the great games. How good would that guy be in this era, right? Drazen Petrovic in today's basketball. Oh, I mean, it would be Lillard. It would be Curry. It would be a little bit of Brunson, too, with the guile that he would have in the court. So a combo like that, what are we talking about? I love sports. I am never going to be the guy who's going to be jaded by sports. I'm always going to find the positivity in sports. That's why we do it for. I'm always going to find the love that we can share with sports. I found a room here that is me in room form, you know, personified form.
1: It is funny that when guest hosts come in here, they look around the studio and they're like, there's a Kelly Slater surfboard. There's the ties Dan wore giving out the Super Bowl trophy. It's just, we call it the Dansonian because there's just so much stuff in here.
0: Yeah. Football all weekend, Paulie. What's on the docket?
1: You got preseason games all night tonight, all day Saturday. Nothing on Sunday, so it's a Friday, Saturday, two nice slates.
0: Sports history, anybody got it?
1: I got one for you. I got actually two for you. This day in sports history, Dave Winfield, of course,
0: we just said
1: home run number 400. But Bob Gibson, 1971 of the Cardinals, threw a no-hitter against the Pirates. And the player strike, there was one in 1974 that ended. And then Mark McGwire set the record for home runs by a rookie with 49 in 1987.
0: This day in sports?
1: Yeah.
0: Mm. Wow, he went bigger than that season. That seems like that would be later in the year. Fritzy, what we learned?
2: You saw the vision of what Fernando Mendoza can be for the Raiders last night during preseason week one.
0: I see the vision. And I think that's where we want to be here in preseason one. You don't want to just fall in love. That would be cheap, right? I can fall in love. I told you. I gave you my engagement story in between the men's and women's. That's how we started today's show. Man, this is just a really full program. You know, I saw the vision in that case. But you don't always have to fall in love. Just the vision is enough. When you're watching your games this weekend, fans, go for just the vision. Do I see it? Can it happen for my guy? That's it.
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2: I love Pat Murphy's edge. I love the drive. I love that he's got that thing. But I think sometimes he gets very zeroed in. We need all 13 pitchers to be reliable because, god dang it, they're going to need to pitch. They're going to need to pitch and leverage. And that's the only way we're going to win. It's like, all right. So I love that. Pat, you feel that way? We know that you do. And we love that. But also, you got to recognize this is your eighth or ninth starting pitcher you've had to use. This is a guy who was good before Tommy John, but he wasn't elite. He's trying to come back. He's really battling. He just had the

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15: All right, starting off with a Hurling Clark traffic update. Sorry, Musburger. Here we go. Looking live, there is nothing going on. Everything is good. But I got a surprise even for you.
16: You do?
15: There may be a little dashboard drumming going on, so we may have to report on an incident.
16: Okay.
15: Because it's montage time.
17: The pitch. Yes. High fly to right side. Back is Mitchell, and Muncy hits it halfway up the bleachers, and the Dodgers have a 4-2 lead. Pinch hit, three-run home run for Max Muncy. A fastball at 100 miles an hour, but up in the zone. And Muncy hits his 23rd home run of the season.
15: May as well use the most overplayed song of all time.

0: LA.
1: Scott sets and throws home. Fly ball left field. Back goes Kike Hernandez nearing the wall. Kike is there and he makes the catch up against the wall. Takes a potential home run away from Christian Yelich.
2: Not a ground ball.
3: Yeah, that's true.
1: It was close
3: that for later.
1: To getting towards that fence.
2: Yeah.
1: Maybe it goes over, maybe it doesn't. But Kike Hernandez ran it down.
2: So at this point, we're like, we're blanked. Another loss.
3: Yep.
2: Right. Oh, but hang on. Here we go.
1: He has his sign. 3-2 coming. Runner goes. Swing and a line drive to right. That'll fall. A base hit.
3: Okay.
1: Hamilton goes to third. Scoring is Ortiz. Tying run 90 feet away. It's 4-3.
2: But we'll find a way to screw it up. Right? I mean, this can't keep going on. No way. LA's just toying with us. But maybe. Maybe I just got to listen to the song, right?
1: Line drive, base hit, right field, we're tied.
2: That's what I'm talking about.
1: To okay. Second goes Churio. We're all even, 4-4. Through a slider down and in, Garrett Mitchell dropped the head on it. And lines a single to right field, and we are tied.
2: Dave Roberts should be yelling at those fans for booing. They've won two World Series.
3: Yeah, that's true. That's true.
1: Ground ball right side, base hit. Churio around third. He will score. Mitchell's headed to third. He'll make it there. Jake Bowers delivers. It's 5-4 Milwaukee.
2: Yep, we knew it the whole time. Oh, but the game's not over. Yeah, we always have to make it interesting. Right?
1: Here comes 2-2 pitch. Fly ball to right. Back Lotto. Warning track makes the catch, and this ball game is over. The Brewers score three times in the top of the ninth inning, and they take game one of this four-game series against Los Angeles.
2: All right. Friend of the program, Jeff Levering, on the Brewers Radio Network. Nothing's wrong. Right? Everything's great again.
4: I will match your montage with another iconic song.
2: All right.
4: What can we say except you're welcome?
2: Yes.
4: For the Brewers, turn around, yeah.
2: I love it.
4: Walking with six, you're welcome. For the ninth inning to make you want to smile. You're welcome.
2: You're welcome.
4: For eight innings, it was so more of the same.
2: As I was telling you, I turned it on, 2-1. I'm like, okay, every game for the last 2 weeks, it's always been 2-1. And then they find a way to blow it, and then all of a sudden, sure enough, pinch hitter Max Muncy, and I'm like, not this. There we go. Not this guy again. He's killed us ever since 2018.
4: Yeah, yeah. I mean, we are his beat.
2: I'm like, he's coming up, and sure enough, off of Sanzatella, who I've been a fan of, serves up a 3-run homer, and I'm like, here we go. Here we go again.
4: That was my checkout.
2: Yep, that was mine.
4: And I was past bedtime anyway, yep. But had dovetailed off. It was just kind of a fun night.
2: Yeah.
4: Packers preseason right into Brewers first pitch. I was like, this is fun. And today's a Friday, whatever.
2: Yeah.
4: You're not going to have a good night's sleep, and you're going to be hoarse tomorrow and all that stuff, but whatever. It's Friday.
2: Yeah.
4: So yeah, that's when I I'm out.
2: Yeah, I'm done with
4: I'm
2: this.
4: Out. And then I woke up this morning and rolled over and went, let me make my way to the living room and rewind my recorded broadcast real quick and watch this. How did this go down?
2: Commiserate on how did we blow this one?
4: Yeah, I was like, look at that. How'd that go down? Well, looky what we have here.
2: Yeah.
4: For the first time in a couple of weeks, that ninth inning team looked like the team of 2026.
2: Yeah.
4: Never give up. Everybody on the rail, clapping each other through it, station to station.
2: With one out.
4: Yep.
2: I mean, that's the other thing. They did all this with one out in the ninth when, again, they have been fighting it the last week and a half or so, in their head.
4: Yep.
2: And that was the ultimate. It's like, here we go.
4: Because top of the ninth. It also looked like the Brewers of late. Contreras looking. And he had a Sanchez challenged pitch looking.
2: Yeah.
4: You know, like, mm-hmm. It was like, oh, man, Yelly with the feeble ground out again. After almost going deep.
2: Yeah.
4: I'll give him a little bit. He showed some life at the plate a little bit yesterday. But
2: well, Contreras, too. I mean, in the sixth inning when I saw his at-bat, where there was one over his head, and he swung yep. at it and flied out.
4: Just trying to get a piece.
2: Flew out to center field. I'm like, dude.
4: Yeah,
2: you're the catcher. You know this.
4: Got to give them all the credit in the world for doing what they haven't been doing for the last couple of weeks, and that was just fighting through it.
2: Yeah.
4: Fighting through the here we go again.
2: And
4: they muscled it out.
2: Yeah.
4: And I don't want to look too far ahead, and I don't want this to be a sign of anything positive or negative. It's the game that you hope mm-hmm. that ninth inning is the spark.
2: Yeah.
4: They get the belief in them back a little bit.
2: Yeah.
4: They get a little bit of a swagger back in them because of that ninth. You hope that carries over a little. I'm not a huge proponent of game-to-game carryover momentum. I think it's much more an in-game type of deal.
2: Mm-hmm.
4: But a confidence momentum is always a part of the game.
2: Oh, yeah.
4: And
2: yeah.
4: You hope they roll into the ballpark today with a little bit of, yeah. It's never over, you jerk faces.
2: Mm-hmm.
4: So, you guys think you can turn it on, huh? Well, so can we.
2: Yeah.
4: How's the top of the ninth for you? Ha-ha!
2: Yeah.
4: How about you?
2: Gets the guy that you spent even more money to bring in, Edwin Diaz,
4: yep.
2: from the Mets. And again, they haven't... He's been in and out of their rotate or the bullpen with injuries and whatnot. I think he just returned about 2 weeks ago, 3 weeks ago. But they paid a lot of money for him to close down games for him, and... Brewers tagged him and got him out of there. So that was good. And again, it was another weird configured defensive front for your
4: really bizarre.
2: Brewers with Gary Sanchez manning first base, Hamilton at second. Was it Ortiz at short then?
4: Yeah,
2: Ortiz at short and then Vaughn at third.
4: Yep.
2: It's just like...
4: And it had the
2: pick
4: feel.
2: A number, guys.
4: Yep. Had the feel coming out with the Terang injury news, and he's going to be sitting tonight with the knee, and you're like,
2: yep.
4: Oh, my gosh.
2: Yeah.
4: It's not even the thumb. It's
2: well, that's
4: knee.
2: The thing. Murphy screwed up the injury. There was a correction, I guess. Adam McAlvey posted it because he's the one that put out that Murphy said it was the thumb. No, apparently the thumb was Churio. So Murphy's even getting the guy's injuries all. He's like, yeah. So apparently the sore thumb or fractured or sore or whatever thumb issue is Churio. Terang has got the knee issue.
4: Right.
2: So it's like, they can't even get it straight on who's all nicked up and whatnot.
4: Said it's very good. It's very good because the alternative is very bad.
2: Oh, yeah.
4: And that's where I hope we can look back on it and you look at the game and you go, there's the game where it turned around a little bit.
2: I hope so.
4: There's the game. Because the alternative of blowing that 2-0 lead and Muncy getting them again and then that offense looking pretty lifeless for 8 innings.
2: Yeah.
4: The alternative of dropping that ball game and now 4 straight.
2: Correct.
4: And now pucker. And now manager openly discussing the mental hurdles of this team right now. And all of the fallout of that loss last night, I know, and one game.
2: One game.
4: So you don't want to get too excited now, too, either. But the fallout of that was, I think, catastrophic.
2: Oh, yeah. And I think we say... Oh, they're not scoreboard watching, but we know they are.
4: Well, instantly the story last night was Cubs lose.
2: Win.
4: You know, like everybody's watching.
2: So now you're at least coming back to American Family Field. And even if the worst case were to happen to you, now you know you're still going to be in the lead in the NL Central mm-hmm. when you come back home and survive this West Coast trip. So, and well, the Cubs play in their rival, the Cardinals. So you never know what's going to happen in those games. Yes, it's down at the friendly confines where half the people are not working today. Right, Lee Elia? Yeah.
4: 85% of the world's working. Yeah. The other 15 come out here.
2: They're out there. Yeah, exactly. So no one's working in Chicago
4: today. These so-called bleeping fans booing everything that we do. I hope we get hotter than bleep.
2: Yep. Well, they have been lately. They really have been.
4: I know.
2: So it was good to see the Nationals tag them with a loss. So.
4: Almost a no-hit.
2: Yeah, that's right.
4: We got that little alert.
2: See, that's the thing with the Cubs. They are so sporadic as well. They either can put up 10 or not score or get a hit. So they are all over the place, too. Even though, they are one of the best teams in baseball during the last month since the All-Star break. There's no doubt about it. But it was good to see that 4-game lead. But like you said, more importantly, just getting the mindset right that, oh, we can, not only did we hang with these guys, we came back when it looked like all hope was lost and we won the game. So hopefully, and again, with Drohan on the mound, he was great.
4: He's pretty solid, yep.
2: But we call him the Drohan.
4: I like, don't mess with the Drohan.
2: Yeah, we like the Drohan, but he was good out there.
4: Yep.
2: He was nothing to complain about. And again, it wasn't the greatest Dodgers lineup because there's no Otani in there, I believe. I think he was out last night, but
4: I think he made it in at one point.
2: Or did they pinch him in?
4: I think
2: because I don't think he started, if I remember that lineup right. Because I think I was looking up and down of it. Maybe, you know, this is why we're one of the best sports talk shows in the area, because we don't know if
4: you joined the game late. I mean, you joined in.
2: Yeah, I'm pretty sure he was out though. Never mind, he went 1-for-4. Oh, that's right. He had a leadoff double. I'm an idiot.
4: No, you joined in late, though. That's all right.
2: It's like I was running down, and yeah, when I was looking at that, it's like, oh, yeah, Otani played. So never mind. It was the greatest win of this year.
4: Well,
2: give it to him. Mookie Betts had the pinch hit. That's who I'm getting mixed up. You know, there's one guy that can pinch hit. You know, when you can bring off Mookie Betts off the bench and Muncy off the bench.
4: Oh, it's ridiculous.
2: All these guys, it's like, yeah, okay. That's what was throwing me off. But
4: they, Dro had that deep sigh right before he went out.
2: Yeah.
4: And it was, you know, first inning, and they cut to him out there, and the ball's going to belong to Shane Dro. And he was sitting there staring straight ahead, and he did one of the, and it was like, oh, no.
2: Exhale.
4: Oh, no.
2: Exhale.
4: Like, it goes both ways. Yeah. You're watching him going, oh, there's a guy who's locked in. Look at him. He's taking deep, calming breaths. And then the other part of me was going, and there's a guy who just crapped his drawer.
2: Yep.
4: Showy
2: with a leadoff double.
4: Call him Shrohan, because he might have just roared in his shorts there.
2: Shardan.
4: Because he didn't look confident.
2: No.
4: But that's I will admit to never watching him before the game with the scrutiny with which I watched him yesterday. So
2: yeah.
4: He had that deep breath. And then the game went, and it's three scoreless for each team. And you're like, oh, now the Brewers crack it. And you're like, okay.
2: Yeah.
4: Okay, because I do think that's an Achilles of the Dodgers. Just wait longer. Have been able to do the Dodgers, what the Dodgers have done to teams over the years, and the Brewers especially going back to the very first LCS opportunity with them where we go seven.
2: Yep.
4: They found a way to just get to us by the end of the ballgame.
2: Mm-hmm.
4: And teams have been able to do that to the Dodgers. They have a little bit of an Achilles heel in that bullpen. And they've got a little bit of a problem. If you can get to them, if you can get to that third time through the order, get to the bullpen. They've been vulnerable.
2: Oh, yeah.
4: And Dodgers vulnerable is still exceptional. But
2: there
4: was a little part of me going, all right, you chipped a couple of them after four. Okay. Had a little something going here. And then it was just fifth, sixth, seventh, eighth. They're like, jeez Louise, dude.
2: Yeah.
4: Like, here we go.
2: Paper cut down.
4: This is how it goes. and the ninth was spectacular. So you absolutely have to give them.
2: Well, even going back to last year, the whole key, I mean, they harped about it on that in the NLCS. If the Brewers can just get the starting pitching out, well, when you got Blake Snell going for a complete game, and then the guy we see tonight, Yamamoto, going for complete games, and then Shohei, we could never get to the damn bullpen.
4: Never got to it.
2: Their
4: right?
2: bullpen, the Dodgers bullpen, if you get to them, you have a good chance of winning. They're not that great. And Diaz last night, again, they spent a lot of money on him, bringing him in, and the Brewers got to him.
4: Yeah.
2: And that's the thing. It's like, okay, you show that, and then, if you can just knock their starters out somehow, and they're going to have to change plate approaches. And I hate saying that, but especially if you go with what's working, and there was a lot of, you know, first pitch at bats last night.
4: Yeah, no, you're right.
2: I saw something like, that's where I was getting frustrated. I'm like, guys, I know you want to swing, and that's good, but you got to work these Dodger pitchers out of the game. You got to get their pitch count out.
4: Yeah.
2: And I think that's the key. They're good. But if you can work them at least 3 to 5 pitches every at bat, you get them out of there, you're going to have a better chance to win the game.
4: It's a team against whom, as much as I ripped them for going down looking a few times, it's a team against whom that early in the ballgame, if you go down looking but you work that for an eight, eight-pitch
2: yeah.
4: at-bat.
2: I'm good with that.
4: That's all right.
2: Yep.
4: You know, make them work and do wait for a pitch on them a little bit. And you're right. The approach to them has to be a little bit different. And it was just encouraging. It was very encouraging.
2: Yeah.
4: It was very, I went to bed angry, but it was nice to wake up this morning.
2: Same here.
4: It was nice to wake up this morning.
2: Yeah, it was like, well.
4: It was good.
2: Here we go. I thought, too, I'm like, well, this is the slide. Here we go. This is going to be the big one for this season. How many are we going to lose in a row? Or are we going to pick one? And it still could happen. We picked up night and we dropped the next three.
4: Gasser could get lit up tonight. We might not be able to hit Yamamoto. Like
2: per usual. Yeah. I mean,
4: absolutely. You might still have him.
2: But, you know, if you get through, if they were to pick off tonight, there's a good chance they may take some more. Mm-hmm. Because you got Miz going tomorrow night and then Logan Henderson against Skubal. And you know, on Sunday, they want to tee off on Skubal.
4: Oh, so bad.
2: As we have found out, this clubhouse is still pissed about this whole thing. Again, whether they were told something or they thought for sure they were getting him and there was a last-ditch effort that the Dodgers came in and stole him away. Yep. I don't know. There must have been something communicated, though, that there was a belief that he was coming, the way some of these reactions are. So, you know, on Sunday, they're looking to tee off against him.
4: Old barrel man Vogelbach is going to have him ready to go.
2: I think so.
4: With a solid approach to the plate.
2: I think so, hopefully.
4: And I hope he kind of goes Viper on him, like in Top Gun. When you get there, you'll get your assignment.
2: Yeah.
4: If they don't have anybody for you, give me a call.
2: I'll
4: go out there with you.
2: Yeah.
4: Hey, Vogelbach, activate me. I'll stand in there.
2: Yeah.
4: I'll throw my gut into one of these.
2: That's what we need.
4: It was great. It really was. It was nice. It was a nice finish. It was another pucker ball game, but a nice finish.
2: Yeah.
4: Lara was spectacular again.
2: Yeah, again.
4: I mean, shoot. He's just coming into his own.
2: Yeah. About a month in here, and he's...
4: It's awesome.
2: It's kind of reminiscent of Cheerio, kind of. It's like, oh, okay, he's starting to get it.
4: Yep.
2: Boy, he's going to be special when he starts to really, really get it. And that's the thing we all have to keep in mind is not even the Miz. These guys don't have a full season underneath their belt.
4: Yep.
2: A majority of the team, even this pitching staff, it's like, okay. Now Gasser, we've known quite a bit. So we've had an association with him for the last, since the Hader trade. It's encouraging to see. I guess I shouldn't say tomorrow with Miz going, it's a must, or it'll be a win for sure, because they've got Justin Werblowski going, who's 11-4 and has a 3.44 ERA too. But you know, tonight will be fun. Hopefully they're good to go. They know what to see in Yamamoto again. Mm-hmm. If they can just get him, chase him out of the game, then you got to like it.
4: Yep. I mean, Ortiz continues to just be in there. There he is again.
2: I know.
4: He's
2: the mosquito.
4: It's been fantastic. I mean, this is a guy who is hitting 180.
2: Yeah.
4: 180.
2: Yeah.
4: And now you can look at his stat line and hover.
2: He's better
4: around
2: than Yelich.
4: About 248, 250, but here he is. He's over 300 in July. He's hitting 400 in August. He started that slow climb back, and here he is.
2: Yep.
4: He's been great. Great with the glove. So, one game. I know yesterday's seemed like Reaction City.
2: Yeah.
4: But it was reacting to multiple games and reacting to a little bit of a trend that has settled in. So now you have one game and we don't know which way it goes. You don't know if that ninth inning will carry over. You don't know if you get the malaise back. You don't know what that was. Which one? What is the outlier there?
2: Yeah.
4: Was it the ninth inning or was it the eight previous innings? I just feel really good about the fact that they feel good. It's kind of like when your kid comes off the field smiling. All right, dude, I know you weren't...
2: Is this when he's asking you for money to go to a concession stand?
4: Yeah, go get a Tahitian treat or something.
2: Can I get the Big League Chew?
4: Yeah, you look at him and you're like, well, you know, you had a couple of receptions out there and like four drops, but you did score, and you know, that was nice. You went 1-for-5, but you got a hit, and he comes off smiling, and you go, I'm happy you're happy. How do you think it went out there, champ?
2: Yeah.
4: I think it was good, Dad. All right. I'm happy you're happy.
2: Yep.
4: And I am. I'm happy that the Brewers walked off the field smiling, that they feel a little bit good about themselves. Mm-hmm. I'm happy that the last thing was an inning of strung together hits, classic Brewers ball, and then dramatic closing. Great play in the field.
2: Yeah.
4: Made the plays when you had to make the plays. I'm happy they walked off the field and they all got to hang out in the clubhouse and they had some glizzies together and then they all went to bed smiling. I'm happy they went to bed smiling because I think they just needed something.
2: They have a
4: they
2: group.
4: They needed anything.
2: Group meal at In-N-Out or something.
4: I wonder if they do. Yeah.
2: They do the
4: they must,
2: style?
4: Right?
2: Yeah.
4: Must get catered. Well, maybe not.
2: You
4: got
2: to
4: go out.
2: You have to go there to
4: experience. Where do they stay? Is that public knowledge?
2: The Royalton Ritz.
4: Right.
2: You look that up. Cease Electronics talk and text line. Dice shaking Lamar. Well, he's one pissed off Brewer fan today. I did not like that game last night. The Dodgers were the last leg of a 17 parlay. Would have paid half my passport to paradise. Well, there it looks like, Nick, you got one less going, huh?
4: All right. Well, we have to recover that. Looks like it says here the Brewers stay at the Residence Inn Los Angeles, LAX Manhattan Beach.
2: Oh, they're on the beach? Really?
4: Let's take a look at what we got here. Residence Inn by Marriott, Los Angeles. Ooh, a Marriott.
2: Oh, it's a Marriott even.
4: Oh, it does look nice.
2: They have pretty good waffle makers, right, at the Marriott?
4: I don't know if this is true, is it? Their Yelp rating is only 3 out of 5.
2: That sounds right.
4: Are we putting our guys up at that?
2: I believe we are if we know our owner. We know for sure they're staying there.
4: Yeah,
2: I'm surprised
4: you're
2: not at the Red Roof Inn.
4: LAX Airport Hotel right near Manhattan Beach. It says, make yourself at home where the sun meets the sea at the newly renovated Residence Inn Los Angeles. Oh, it could be suffering from past reviews.
2: Well, yeah.
4: I just feel like anything that I could afford doesn't seem like where we'd send our
2: guys.
4: Like
2: the team hotel?
4: Right. I mean,
2: well, again.
4: In looking at this, and then just, let's just take a look at rates here. See what I could do for us tonight.
2: Hey, I mean, I'm shaking one of our latest giveaways away from the gate last Saturday. So, I mean, we got to save some money. This Dyson cup probably cost the team about, you know, one buck for $25,000.
4: I mean, I'm having a hard time.
2: Yeah.
4: You and I with
2: that we can afford that?
4: With my AAA here. We're going to need parking.
2: Are we booking
4: it? Do we want a romance package? We get 20 bucks off.
2: What's in the room?
4: You get a bottle of wine.
2: Ooh.
4: A shopping credit. As well at the gift shop.
2: Okay.
4: It does include self parking.
2: Oh, it's one of those.
4: But I can get you and I can get a room here for $379 together.
2: So if we do the romance package?
4: Yeah, $379 for the romance
2: package. I'm going to guess that's the same bet, huh? All right, I turn to the wall. You turn the wall. No tip to tip. We'll be fine.
4: It's a king, though.
2: Oh, okay.
4: Let's try. Yeah, you know what? You're right. Hold on a second.
2: Oh, well, that's all right. If that's the best deal, then that's what we got to do. I mean, hey. If that's
4: you're right.
2: For that trip to L.A.?
4: No. You know,
2: for our
4: we can get
2: trip.
4: A studio.
2: Oh, can we?
4: With a king and a sofa bed pullout for $327.
2: So now we got to do.
4: If you want a queen, I can get you a queen and a sofa bed studio for $313.
2: So a queen knocks it off by $40?
4: Yeah. That's fine. I'll take the pullout. That's fine.
2: Yeah. That's what I said.
4: Yeah, these rooms look attainable, which is odd. That's where we're staying. I'm more looking for if they have a bar and a restaurant so that we can extend our conversation about where they hung out last night.
2: Oh, yeah, because, they have to go down to the bar and restaurant. Because, again, that game got done. Well, there's traffic in L.A., but that game L.A. time got done probably, 9 o'clock.
4: Yeah, and this is main drag here, so your traffic's not going to be great.
2: Really?
4: Accommodations. Here we go. Dining. Okay.
2: Yeah, what? Yeah, what's
4: I
2: around?
4: Know,
2: there?
4: I
2: yeah, because what would their team mean? You know what? You know, you don't want
4: complimentary breakfast with an American breakfast cuisine presented buffet style with hot and cold options from omelets to Belgian waffles.
2: There it is, the maker.
4: Yep. To cold cereals and yogurts. Oh, that looks really nice.
2: Did I ever tell you the one time in Virginia when we stayed at a hotel and let's just say. It was right off the interstate. It came with a free continental breakfast. And, let's just say they like to leave their milk out. And also, this may have been a lot lizard location as well.
4: Oh, solid, yeah.
2: Because
4: very familiar with these around the Bloomington Normal area.
2: Yep, there was some questionable clientele checking in, and we, you know, it was a late night stop for us, but not in that way. Let's just get some shut eye and get back on the road at 8 a.m.
4: Thought you guys could make it through a little further, huh?
2: Yep, thought we, yep, in Virginia, thought, on our way to Myrtle Beach of all places. Let's stop at this nice place in
4: just locks Wyatt, on the outside, right?
2: Was it Wyattville, Virginia or something like that? Yeah, I think that's where it was.
4: That sounds nice.
2: Yeah, there's nothing wrong with this. Yeah, everyone bunk up in the room here and we'll enjoy that continental breakfast and we'll save. And all of a sudden they point to the milk. Yeah, it's just sitting out. We're like, well, we're from Wisconsin. This has got to be refrigerated.
4: Yeah,
2: right?
4: You guys know this, right?
2: Nope, not there. Not. I found out down south, there's some locations where they believe the milk needs to stay out.
4: Yeah, no. This is where I think it could have gotten fun for him last night. Because this is what I would do.
2: Yeah.
4: If you're an athlete, you're a pro baseball player for the Brewers, and you're staying at the Residence Inn by Marriott, Los Angeles, LAX, Manhattan Beach.
2: Yeah.
4: On site, we've got Grunion's Sports Bar and Grill.
2: Grunion's. Okay.
4: Do you wrap up your shower, get back to the hotel, and then the whole team go down to the sports bar and watch the highlights of your win?
2: Oh, that would be nice.
4: Because that's, I think, what I would do.
2: That would be like, let's see if we made the top 10 plays.
4: Open for lunch and dinner on site.
2: Well, what time do they call it?
4: Because I don't know. It doesn't show me hours.
2: Really weird hours for the hotel sports bar.
4: I think I would go, and then I think I'd kind of like the Rock the Night video from Europe. If you've ever seen the video where they walk into this Hard Rock Cafe and their music video is playing on TV.
2: Oh, really?
4: And everybody starts turning to them as they sit in the booth. And they're like, oh, my gosh, that's guys from the music video. And then, of course, we just party with everybody.
2: Yeah.
4: I feel like I'd go into Grunion's there and I'd just be like, that's us. They close at midnight.
2: Okay, so they were able to enjoy that if they went to Grunion's.
4: Absolutely. That's what I would do. Sing like their menu.
2: Yeah.
4: Why wouldn't you?
2: I mean,
4: wouldn't
2: how far
4: we'll
2: is...
4: get some chicken tenders here, loaded nachos, a quesadilla?
2: Not that you would know, but how far is like Sunset Strip and all the questionable places that maybe the ball player shouldn't be hanging out at, but I would, you know?
4: I think I'd go, if it were me, I'd get a combo platter for the table.
2: Yeah.
4: With wings, tenders, fried zucchini, mini quesadillas, jalapeno poppers with salsa, ranch, and honey mustard dipping sauces. Probably get
2: that's a little underwhelming, especially in L.A.
4: Yeah, it's
2: I would
4: cheap.
2: Want a little bit more authentic Mexican food than just the regular, here's a quesadilla.
4: That's going to be a problem here. I'm not sure. I can get you a Southwest salad, but we can go very, very nice with a grilled salmon over a Caesar salad for only $26. That's fairly affordable.
2: That's not bad for California price.
4: Spinach salad.
2: What's their
4: if you
2: beer
4: go
2: price?
4: Super healthy.
2: Do they have that on there?
4: Question. Let's see.
2: I'm going to guess it's like $18 a
4: beer. Have a nice French dip for $18. Chicken curry sandwich. This is a very extensive menu. Baja cheese steak, club sandwich for $18.
2: This is another question. Do the players have to pay for their own meal on the road? Do they get like a stipend, you think? Or
4: I don't know. Like a little per diem.
2: Yeah.
4: I don't know. I don't know how that works.
2: That's another thing we got to ask.
4: But I would finish off with a warm brownie sundae for $8. Vanilla, a generous fresh baked brownie with vanilla ice. I'm sorry, a fresh baked brownie with a generous scoop of vanilla ice cream, hot fudge, and whipped cream for just $8.
2: I don't know.
4: It was a photo. Well, it's pretty good.
2: Because that ice cream is from those quote unquote happy cows in California.
4: Yeah, and I would
2: still burning a little.
4: I'll spin that around for you. That is not a very large brownie.
2: Okay, well, presentation on it is all right, I guess. It's a little, they're trying to dense it up, maybe.
4: Nicole M. gave it 5 stars. She loved it.
2: Well,
4: but I think I would go. I think I'd go to the in-house sports bar.
2: Just hang out
4: there. And just roll in my civvies. And just sit down with a bunch of guys, and it'll just look like we're having a bachelor party. And then suddenly the eyes would be looking over like, hey, is that Joey Ortiz? Is that the guy who delivered the hit?
2: But at that point, would you just skip the shower? And then, because since it's the sports bar in the hotel, just go in your uniform.
4: just go. In all heads.
2: Hello? Just walk on down there. Even
4: first round's on me, boys.
2: Even cleats on. I would just full uniform it. I'm like, why not? At that point, just enjoy the hell out of it. We'll try to find out some more reservation team hotels and things. And
4: about a 30-minute drive, it says here, from the stadium.
2: Oh, really?
4: 25 to 30 minutes, depending on traffic.
2: We got to factor that in, because going to and from, that's maybe, well, I don't like their chances then tonight on a Friday night with traffic going out to the ballpark. They probably got to get there like now. Oh, boy. They're going to lose tonight then, knowing that. More on the bullpen on the way next to you on the score.
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9: Some patchy fog for the morning drive. Otherwise, hazy sunshine with some late day clouds. With a northeast breeze, the humidity comes down a bit with a high of 78. Clouds increase tonight, mild, a low of 64. The weekend, partly sunny to overcast skies, spotty showers, highs in the upper 70s and low 80s. From the WBY First Alert Weather Center, I'm meteorologist Steve Balon.
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11: 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The Score.
2: All right, we're back here on the bullpen. Brewers, great over the Dodgers, hotel talk. Terrible Tim in Appleton on the Cease Electronics Talk and Text line, dropping this question to us. Does it surprise you guys as much as it does with me that Max Muncy now has the most homers all time at Dodger Stadium with 131?
4: Yes.
2: It's a lot, but every time I see him have a hit, it's a home run.
4: Yeah, that's true. So
2: I guess, you know, with the hitters they've had through the years, I would have to assume Shohei will break that record.
4: Yeah, I eventually guess when you think about it,
2: because
4: I mean, the guys who
2: I'm thinking,
4: it's not like, always these long-term lifer Dodgers. So,
2: correct.
4: Like a Kemp is who would come to mind to me.
2: Well, Piazza was coming to my mind, but I'm like, they shipped him out of town maybe 6 years in, 7 years in, and I'm like,
4: Steve Garvey probably. He probably had
2: again,
4: more kids than home runs.
2: And for the longest time, well, Kirk Gibson, but he wasn't there long enough.
4: I wonder what. That's the thing.
2: That's the
4: I don't
2: thing.
4: Know that you
2: have
4: enough
2: be there.
4: Longevity with
2: Kent,
4: the Dodgers.
2: Kent, I guess I'm surprised it's not him. Or, Matt Kemp.
4: Let's see.
2: Because he had a lot.
4: Most home runs.
2: But again, for the longest time, the Dodgers were, they just fancy themselves on pitching. And they get a home run here and there, but they never had like any big mashers, I guess, throughout the years.
4: Yeah, Max Muncy has eclipsed the mark set by Eric Karros.
2: Karros, okay, first base. Okay, because it'd have to be a lefty to go down that cheap corner.
4: 130.
2: Have.
4: Ron Say, 123.
2: Okay.
4: Steve Garvey, 118.
2: Okay.
4: Matt
2: yeah.
4: Kemp, 117. That's your top five.
2: Yeah, I thought Kemp would be up there a little bit further.
4: But yeah, longevity of contract, of player.
2: Yeah.
4: I think kills him there.
2: Well, I wonder what Shohei has then. Because I would have to assume he would be closing in on those guys. Would be getting close to that 100 mark.
4: Yeah, I'm trying to find anything beyond
2: well,
4: five.
2: Well, no, he's only been there for 4 years, though. Since
4: unless he's
2: 2001.
4: Pushing 100.
2: Yeah, we don't know. We don't.
4: Why does it only give me a top five? Come on.
2: So you only get five.
4: That's all I got.
2: Yeah, see, Piazza didn't even make that list. So he wasn't there long enough. So I guess, you know. And it has to be a lefty there because for lefties, they do have it is a pretty short porch because that corner does
4: right.
2: The weird thing
4: yep,
2: where it
4: yep.
2: curves and you can get some cheapy home runs. I say cheapy, a guy that's never hit a home run in his life. But, you know, there's yep. shorter shots than in any other ballpark.
4: Yeah, it only gives me top five here. Dodgers all-time home run leaders. I can get you that. I just want it at home, though.
2: Yeah, I think that's... it is surprising, but again, he seems to come up with a bunch of them. I don't know how many times he's hit a big home run on the not at Dodger Stadium from
4: Muncy. Right.
2: It always seems to be at Dodger Stadium where he delivers and helps them out.
4: Ooh, Andre Ethier.
2: Oh, he's up there?
4: 106.
2: Oh, really? That's another guy, though. That was another career Dodger, though. Yeah, I'm trying to think from 2000 to like 2015, they didn't really have a whole lot. Manny was there only for like a couple of years.
4: Yep. It's just not long enough.
2: Yeah, he was not there that long at all.
4: What does Brawny have at home for us? 180-ish, 170-ish?
2: That's a good question.
4: It's got to be around that for him.
2: Let me look that one up.
4: Because he's your all-timer.
2: Yeah. I would.
4: I don't know. It's got to be in that 170 range for Braun, just based on numbers. So I guess when you really look at it, I mean, and Braun was there Yount was there for a long time.
2: Oh, Jake Bowers. I mean, come on, AI. AI is
4: terrible.
2: Yeah. Well, are we throwing in County Stadium numbers too? Because Greg Vaughn put a bunch.
4: Yeah, I mean,
2: that's the problem. Is it, for if we're doing Milwaukee history, it has to.
4: Yeah. No, it's good on Jake Bowers, though. He's got the most, you know, for the team this season at home.
2: Yeah. Come on now. Here we go.
4: Somebody's got to have this. I'm looking, too.
2: Okay, Braun holds franchise record for the most all-time home runs for the Brewers with 352, but that's cumulative. That's not.
4: It's got to be in that 181-ish range, 170, 180.
2: Well, here's the suspect.
4: Yount was probably about 120, 110.
2: Yeah, Yount. Okay. Yeah, if we're doing it all right like that. Yeah, because Yount's got 251 all-time, Fielder 230, Jenkins 212, Gorman at 208. So, I mean, it's got to be Braun. I don't know why they're not giving us the... Who has the... Yeah, I don't know why they're not giving us all that. Yeah, they just keep on listing that. Well, we'll do some research on that. Time for Football Daily.
4: All right, let's
2: I guess
4: do it.
2: Let's do this.
4: Smack that. Ooh, smack that.
2: Yep, here we go.
4: Oh, you actually have...

0: Please don't touch it, answers. Please.
1: Make it rain.
0: One night only.
1: One night.
0: Trey smack.
1: Terrible Tim says 173 for Braun at home.
2: 173.
1: Thank
2: okay.
1: you, Terrible Tim, for looking it up. For whatever reason, our AI.
2: Yes, I mean, when you run down that list.
1: So about half of his home runs are at home. Okay, that makes sense.
2: Which makes sense, yeah.
1: Yeah.
2: But yeah. Yeah. Not enough long-term contracts.
1: Yeah, well, that's the thing. Yeah, they'd be 4 years and done in Milwaukee. That was always, if they're any good. Football Daily brought to you by Community First Credit Union. We're on a mission to save you money on all your loans. Community First Credit Union. What did we learn last night?
2: Smack.
1: I don't
2: Smack awesome.
1: Smack was good.
2: That is, you can't even joke about it. That was that was awesome. That was near historically awesome.
1: And there was a quote coming out too that apparently Cam Accord on that on the 58 yarder said, no, don't.
2: Yeah.
1: Don't send him out there. LaFleur's like, yes.
2: LaFleur's like, yeah, we're sending him.
1: Like, oh, geez, this is going to be quite the dynamic this season if the special teams coach is arguing all the time with the head guy. But, I mean, from a court side, I could see it because it's a young kicker, and you don't want him to start getting hamstring issues if he's got to blast a 58-yarder in game one of the preseason.
2: Yep.
1: But, hey, if they didn't have him last night, they're shut out.
2: True. Kuhn talking about how he made the other one, too. You know, four of
1: That's
2: four,
1: right.
2: technically.
1: Yeah, technically.
2: Just outstanding. They were not contested. They were not, oh my gosh, he curved that one inside the upright. They were just
1: straight.
2: Beautiful strikes.
1: Yep,
2: he looked great. He looked confident.
1: And that's a tough stadium to kick him in, too.
2: Very tough.
1: That was a good sign, especially with all the camp, because he seemed to be the talking point, because that was the one negative, I guess, that he missed a couple one day and everyone lost their mind.
2: Yeah.
1: And
2: I think that was probably the approach to try to treat him a little bit more delicately in that game. The last thing we want is a confidence problem during the preseason because we trotted him out there
1: for
2: 57, 58-yard field goals.
1: And he's, yeah.
2: But he crushed it. It was great. That was huge. It was huge. It was really fun to watch. I thought Jordan Love looked really controlled.
1: Oh, yeah.
2: I thought he looked very calm. He looked very poised, and it's a very small sample size, but I really like that.
1: I mean, Marshawn Lloyd looked good, just running the ball. You know,
2: offensive line performed pretty well.
1: Yeah, Jordan
2: Morgan actually
1: looked good.
2: I liked the way, and you're dealing with different combinations, and you're dealing with different guys, and you're trying to feel that out a little bit. Outstanding. Edge rushing was outstanding.
1: Yep.
2: From the first few series, edge rushing was solid. It's going to have to be because our secondary is god awful.
1: Well, again, Keyshawn Nixon tackling was in midseason form last year. That was Guinea's making some business decisions.
2: He sure is. He played like a guy who didn't care that it was preseason. And dude, you got to make the team.
1: I agree with you. After that performance last night and what we've been hearing in practice, that he's getting lit up, he's getting burnt, even though he's guarding our wide receivers. I don't know at this point if he makes the team. Because
2: there's a case to be made.
1: If you're coming off that attitude issue
2: right.
1: at the playoff game, and now here we are in camp, and you saw what you saw last night, you're like, do we need this around our team, especially our young cornerbacks? Do we really need this attitude here? And I don't know if it's an attitude. Maybe he has the greatest attitude in the world. I don't know the guy. All I could say is from the last couple times I've seen him on the field, and then you got Cisse making a heck of a tackle. And then you got this guy that can't even shove right. He can't even put a finger on a guy. It's like, okay, if we're trying to make a statement on this team and change the attitude of these defensive backs, and we're going to be physical, and that's what Gannon has said.
2: Yep.
1: We've done the ball punching drills. We're going to try to create turnovers, and those D-backs are going to get their noses dirty, and they're going to get in there and grind it out. And then you got one guy that can't barely touch anybody. They're going to have some issues here.
2: Yeah.
1: If this continues on throughout the preseason and at practice, which kind of sounds like it is.
2: Cisse it's the yin and the yang of his performance. I really loved it.
1: Yeah.
2: I really, really liked it. And it made me really, really happy.
1: Mm-hmm.
2: And also really, really scared because he was the best player out there. in terms of in terms of our secondary, in terms of overall effectiveness. And it made me super happy. It's a great sign for him. But for me watching the game, and I watched it during our text thread, and everybody was kind of texting back and forth. And I was super watching it, and then I always record it, and I always try to, like, you know, go back and...
1: So you broke down the all 22.
2: Focus on somebody or look at something to just be like, all right, was it this bad or was it this good or was it whatever?
1: Yeah.
2: And I didn't think overall, actually, going back and kind of watching it, I don't think it was as bad as the optics made some of it out to be during the course of the game. I don't think we were as terrible in our execution and as poor with our depth and all these things that it kind of looked like on the surface.
1: Yeah.
2: When you really dig into it, you really look at guys and you look at positioning and you look at play effect, all that stuff. I really didn't think it was that bad. And the score certainly wasn't as bad as that score made it look.
1: No.
2: We've got some depth issues. We definitely have some depth issues.
1: Well, again, though, if this depth is playing collectively as a team in week 10 of the season, then we're all screwed. Yeah. I mean, that's how I kind of look at it, too. It's like you said, there's going to be different combinations out there. So, I mean, half the offensive line was sat out of that game last night.
2: Yeah.
1: So, I mean, for them to play as good as they did, that was a good sign. Yeah, Jordan looks good.
2: Yeah, it was fine. Cisse really, really impressed me. And I think, unfortunately, some of that shine we've got to figure out in the next couple of games, whether or not it was because around him it was pretty bad.
1: Yeah.
2: And he was making up for some guys and he was making some plays. But he looked confident. He looked capable. He looked like a difference maker. He didn't I mean, most teams are comprised of 46, 47, 48 dudes that are all of very similar ability.
1: Yeah.
2: And then you have difference makers, the it teams that you've got difference makers. He looked like a guy who's a difference maker. He looks like a guy who's going to be able to make plays like that. And I think he shined so much more brightly because some of the dudes around him, holy cow, we still have communication issues. We still have some basic tackling issues. We have some stuff that gets worked out in the preseason but ought not be an issue from these men.
1: Yeah.
2: These particular individuals on the field. That was a little disconcerting. But I really, Lucas Van Ness, I thought, was great.
1: Yeah, he looked good.
2: Brenton Cox Jr. had a really nice edge game. I think some of our safeties had good games, but not as safeties, as rushers, and special teams.
1: That
2: position is the secondary is going to be a little bit of an issue.
1: Well, I look at it, they know who they have because they have who they have because of, you know, number one, you have him, then you don't have to, you know, defend as much. So if you've got that constant pressure on the opposing quarterback, you can get by with who you have in the secondary. And I think that's what their hope was, is like, okay, we don't need to have the world's greatest cornerbacks out here. As long as they can just do what they can just defend as, you know, for 5 seconds, you say every play. If you could just do that, Mike will be at the quarterback. What is it? By 1 to 2 seconds, he's usually there.
2: Right.
1: Okay, that's going to help out. Or Van Ness now. If he's on the other end, you crank that pressure up. We can get by with this secondary. So I think that's the hope is, all right, we know for 6 weeks at least, or, you know, until mid-October, you're going to have these guys in the secondary are going to have to defend a little bit better. But I don't know. It was kind of atrocious.
2: There is a little bit of that story that we didn't talk enough about that colored the way I watched the defense play yesterday.
1: Yeah.

0: with that thought in the back of my head and with that understanding, mm-hmm. with that fresh news, so to speak, they're going to have to get a lot of edge pressure. They're going to have to get creative.
1: Oh, yeah. Yep.
0: They're going to have to do some things because I don't know how well we're going to be able to cover.
1: Well, here's the other thing, too. Gannon is not going to be showing all his blitzes and all that stuff. He showed a couple things yesterday, but you're not going to see the full gamut until the regular season. So we'll find out how much pressure he's going to dial up because, again, it's expected that he's going to bring it. We just don't know, like, in what form. You know, yeah. By the way, did you know Robert Tonyan was still in the league?
0: Yeah, how about that, eh?
1: I'm like, wait a minute.
0: Bring the son back.
1: I'm like, does he have a brother? Is that Tanyan's brother? And I'm like, and then they're like, oh, Robert Tonyan. I'm like,
0: yeah.
1: That's the same guy? He's
0: still playing still with his friend league? Aaron.
1: Who's the other guy they're going to bring back? What's his name? Wide receiver guy from, why am I forgetting the blanket up? Kumro. Is Kumro going to be back?
0: Jake Kumro
1: going to come back too for him now. McCarthy's going to get them all around.
0: I heard
1: there.
0: Driver would still play if they'd call.
1: I don't know. He's getting that cousin subs money, though. No.
0: That headline should be popping up soon from an article written about 11 years
1: yeah.
0: ago.
1: Yeah. All right. We got more of the bullpen coming up next here on The Score.
2: Updates on The Score from the Myron Construction Sports Desk. 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
3: Well, it's game day for the Packers. They're going to open up the preseason tonight against the Steelers out in Pittsburgh. Still up in the air as to how much Green Bay starters will play, though Coach Matt LaFleur has said that he finds a lot of value in at least some playing time for starters at this point. As for the Steelers, former Packers quarterback Aaron Rodgers did not play in the preseason a year ago under Mike Tomlin. Said he doesn't really care if he plays or not this year under Mike McCarthy. However, Rodgers was a little sad that the game wouldn't be in Green Bay.
4: Yeah, it would have been strange being in that locker room and stuff, but I would have found my way over, like many former players have over the years, find my way over in the police office and hang out back there and see some of the guys and see some of the trainers and the equipment staff and all the people that I really care about that still work there. So, yeah, I was definitely bummed out that we weren't Lambeau for this one.
3: Again, it'll be the Packers and Steelers tonight in the preseason. Kick is slated for 6. Turning to the Badgers, they continue to go through fall camp in Madison. There's a battle of backup quarterback behind starter Colton Joseph. It's between transfer Deuce Adams and true freshman Ryan Hopkins. Both have had their moments, and QB coach Kenny Guyton hopeful a decision is going to be made here in the next couple of weeks.
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3: Well, the Brewers are in Los Angeles. It's where they're going to open up a series against the Dodgers tonight. Milwaukee just got swept in San Diego, dropping their lead in the NL Central to just 3 games over the Cubs. First pitch tonight is at 9:10. With this Wisconsin Sports Zone Network update, I'm Zach Heil.
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6: I already voted.
7: I voted.
5: Did you? All right.
6: I did. I got on there early this morning, yeah.
5: Yeah, 32 local high schools, pit mascot against mascot, chance to win $5,000. Vote now, round one, brought to you by Goodwill. A few of the matchups. Let's see if I can do this here. I think we might be able. Well, no, let me see. This one we could do. You got Appleton North. They're going at it, so that means. Yep. So you got Appleton North Lightning.
6: Like it.
5: Taking on the Green Bay Preble Hornets. You know, got that. That one going on. Also, you got Oshkosh West Wildcats. Yep. Watch out for them. And Winneconne Wolves will go with this for them. There we go.
6: I like that.
5: So you got, you know, good matchups. Check them out. ScoreWI.com. Vote for your favorites. Help them out. Yeah, that's about it. Trying to think of something cute for the weekend here, but
6: some tight races in this one here. Take a look at this.
5: Oh, you're already looking at the numbers.
6: Yeah, I'm looking at the current standings.
5: Really?
6: Yeah. A lot of tight races.
5: So the score, WI.com. High school football season, by the way, kicks off next Thursday.
6: Sure does.
5: So we're going to be talking about that next week as well. We're going to be talking about a Brewers sweep come Monday, so we're going to be at least
6: how nice will that
5: games
6: be?
5: Uh-oh,
6: Tony G
5: news.
6: Coming in hot.
7: Don't forget to follow our new Facebook page, The Score Wisconsin, right?
5: Oh, yeah, that's right. There's that.
7: That's a big deal.
6: That's a huge deal.
7: I've added that into my show rundown.
6: Yeah, that's a huge deal.
7: I've got that pumping big time.
5: Yep, yeah. Go follow that.
6: Pump the heck out of this thing.
5: Who knows what will get posted on there this weekend.
7: Maybe that's true. Hotel information on where the Brewers are staying.
6: I'm starting to not trust Copilot because apparently,
5: imagine that,
6: our AI assistant from Microsoft, the intel doesn't look right.
5: They got Gorman Thomas checking in the hotel tonight?
6: Yeah, right.
5: Well, he could be there. I don't know.
6: Look at that. Yeah, it's looking like they stay more at a 5-star resort close to the airport.
5: Well, there we go. The show with Tony G and Leo on the way next here on The Score.
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20: 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Caught. Touchdown. Jack Besh. Fernando Mendoza. A rifle to Jack Besh. And the Raiders score six. Touchdown. Las Vegas Raiders.
19: Raider Nation Radio on the call. Mendoza finished 10 of 16, 97 yards, and that touchdown you just heard. The Cardinals did end up beating the Raiders 27 to 14, though. Cardinals running back Jeremiah Love had 11 carries and 58 yards in the win. The Colts and Patriots ended in a tie at 13 apiece. Chargers took down the Texans 27-7, and Drew Aller had 153 yards and three total touchdowns as the Steelers took down the Packers 28-9. Dodgers blew a 4-2 lead, losing to the Brewers 5-4.
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7: Time for a Hurling Clark Law Firm traffic update right here on The Score. Let's take a look at the map right now in Northeast Wisconsin. I don't see much for notifications, but I do see slower than usual traffic times. 41 looks like northbound between Prospect Avenue and College Avenue. And then there's also looks like a complete lane, either closure or a major slowdown of traffic on the eastbound side of Wisconsin Avenue. Those two notifications are from down here in the valley, but otherwise, everything else looks to be clear right now. Just kind of searching the map as I'm speaking, but that's the only thing I have to notify you of. No major notifications, but some slowing down traffic here in the Appleton area. That's your Hurling Clark Law Firm traffic update. 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
7: 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So he's getting an early start to his weekend. We talked on the phone this morning, said he's going to be on a golf course by the time I hit the air. Hasn't sent me a picture, so he probably won't be stiff of the day. But he's out. Just Tony G in. Who's going wire-to-wire with me? Already one text in on the Cease Electronic Talk and Text line. This one from David Springetti in Appleton. Looks like the Packers are a lock for the Super Bowl. What say you? Great question. I sense a little bit of sarcasm in David's question. We'll talk about that in today's show. 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
7: 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Today's breaking news just got a media release from our friend Chris Mehring with the Wisconsin Timber Rattlers right before I hopped on air. Good friend, good partner of the show are the Wisconsin Timber Rattlers, or of The Score, I should say. And the Timber Rattlers are just announcing that the Timber Rattlers Give Back has donated over $22,000 for tornado relief efforts here in the Fox Cities. Wisconsin raised money through the 50-50 raffle and additional donations. So the Wisconsin Timber Rattlers, over $22,000 going back to the community from the Timber Rattler organization. Very big move from them. Congratulations to them on that big number. And a huge thank you to them, obviously, from The Score and from those affected here in the Fox Cities. Again, that's your breaking news brought to you by Northside True Value Hardware. The Wisconsin Timber Rattlers, over $22,000 for tornado relief efforts has been raised here in the Fox Cities. Now with that, let's get to today's show menu.
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7: 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Here's what we got. Standing by is Jack Stern for Talking Crew, usual Friday afternoon spot to open the show. Can't wait to talk to him in about a minute or so. After that, we'll preview the rest of the weekend in Los Angeles for the Brewers. What do the pitching matchups look like? When do the Brewers get Tarek Skubal? Not get in terms of trade. That time has passed, but when do they get in terms of opponent? We'll talk about that in about 20, 25 minutes or so. At the end of hour number one, how cool is the Field of Dreams game? We'll talk about that, play some highlight footage for you, at least some highlight audio, I should say, of the Field of Dreams game. Very cool, very well done by Major League Baseball yet again. We'll start hour number two with the score poll and then some 1265 today. Tony G's three takeaways from preseason game number one of the Packers. And then we'll award our Stiff of the Day and Stiff of the Week. Wrap it up. That's your show menu. 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That song means it's time for Talkin' Crew with our friend Jack Stern. 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Jack Stern, you can follow him on X at By Jack Stern. That's B-Y, Jack Stern. Hi, Jack. Happy Friday. How are you today?
1: Great, Tony. How are you?
7: I am great as always. Thanks for taking the time to hop aboard. We got a lot to talk about, Jack. And some of it, I like to talk about the good stuff with you. I like to keep it in a positive vein and see what the Brewers got cooking moving forward. But there's a little bit of a negative connotation to our start here, at least. And let me say it this way. It seems to be two sides of the coin where the wins for the Brewers haven't been great, haven't come that easy, and then they get swept by San Diego, so things aren't looking great. Or the other side of the coin that says, these are just the normal ebbs and flows of a Major League Baseball season with the Brewers. I'll call them struggles lately since the last time you and I spoke, Jack. How much, if at all, do you buy into these struggles of Milwaukee lately?
1: Well, I think when the schedules came out last year, everybody kind of circled this stretch. Two West Coast trips within 3 weeks, 17 games in 17 days as part of that stretch. That's not only a lot of travel, but a lot of time zone jumps for these guys. I think it's reasonable that they're not exactly in their best form right now. That said, I do think some of the things that they have not done well during this stretch are not exactly excusable either. We've seen some rough defensive plays. We've seen some bad approaches during at-bats in big spots, swinging at pitches that they should not be swinging at. We've had some relievers come in and not throw strikes when they've been asked to do that. So I think it's kind of a combination of they need to do better than this, but also this is always going to be a very grueling stretch of schedule. And to your point about ebbs and flows, this is what was kind of nice about what the Brewers did early in the year, where they were able to build up a very big lead in the division, because now they've kind of been on this stretch. They've been in the ebb where it was tough stretch of schedule. They have not played well, and they're still in a decent spot in the NL Central. They only lost a few games of ground in that divisional race, their lead at the top of the Central to the Cubs, but they're still up by a few games. So I think for the Brewers, I just need to see them get through this stretch, get through this Dodgers series, get a day off, get back home, see how things look after that. If after a little time to rest and hopefully get back on track, if things are still looking rough then I might be a little bit more concerned. But I think you have to take ebbs and flows of the season, understand what's going on with the schedule right now, and again, not excuse all the poor play, but at least understand why some of it is probably happening right now.
7: Yeah, you mentioned some of the pitch selection offensively for the Brewers hitters. And, you know, it just seems in watching the games, there's a lot of weak contact. There's a lot of late on fastballs, like just these things that, you know, when an offense is clicking, don't usually happen. And talking about individual players with you here, Jack, there's been a lot of attention, obviously, around Christian Yelich as the primary cause in some opinions of the offensive concern. But William Contreras is hitting .159 since the All-Star break, 0 for his last 17 after last night. Why have these struggles come up for him, and what is the hope for him to turn it around with a month and a half remaining before October?
1: So I do think that Contreras is at least a little bit different than Yelich in that some of his underlying numbers for the season still look a little bit better than the results have been for him. He's had some hard hit balls that have not gone for hits. At the same time, this is also the lowest rate of hard hit balls that he's hit in the season. And when I watch these at-bats, the theme that sticks out to me is William Contreras has always been a pretty aggressive hitter. He's going to pick the pitches that he just wants to go for it on. He's kind of ramped that up to the extreme both this year and especially during this stretch right now. His rate of first pitch swings is one of the highest in baseball, and like I said, it's always been up there, but it's getting even higher now, and especially if you watch his at-bats with runners on base. When there are runners on base this season, he's swinging at the first pitch almost 50% of the time, And that includes pitches that are not in the strike zone, pitches that he's not going to be able to do anything with. So it kind of seems like a classic case of a hitter who's trying to do too much. And, you know, out of all the Brewers analysts out there, I'm probably one of the more critical of William Contreras. But the one thing that you can say about him that's pretty indisputable is he definitely cares. He definitely works very hard. And he does seem like a guy who, when things are not going well, like I could envision the pressure kind of ramping up on him to be the guy and to contribute. And sometimes you see that come out in more aggressive swings early in counts, trying to do things with pitches that you just should not be swinging at. I think that's really a big issue for him right now. He just needs to settle down a little bit, maybe have a little more of a clear approach when he's going up there, not try to do too much, and mix that in with maybe a little bit of better luck in the second half. He's still capable of some very big things. He's arguably one of the most pure talented hitters in this Brewers lineup. So I think that they're probably going to get a better version of him down the stretch than what we're seeing right now. It's just a matter of kind of letting the swing decisions fall into place and letting the ball come to him.
7: Yeah, he needs to go what they call Wild Bill mode rather than being William Contreras. Get into that Wild Bill mode and make some things happen. You know, he's still got the pop. He's still got, like you said, he still cares about the game the same way that he has before. It just is a matter of getting that to show in some offensive production and offensive statistics. But moving from the offense to some pitching here in my next question for you, Jack, let's talk about last night's starter and Shane Drouin. He had a better start last night after a really rough outing last week, Friday, against Minnesota. You had a great article on BrewerFanatic.com that talks about the location and the usage of his slider and how that impacts his sequencing and overall effectiveness. What did you see from him last night related to what you covered in your article?
1: Yeah, so going into last night, his last two outings, really the Twins outing was the only one that went poorly, but the Twins are a much better offense than the Angels, who he faced in the start before that. In both of those starts, there was that theme of just not throwing the slider very competitively, and that's arguably Shane Drouin's best pitch. And when you do throw a shorter, tighter football spinning type slider that he throws, that's not necessarily a pitch that you want to be throwing in the strike zone all the time. It's a pitch that, because that movement is not big movement, but it's very late movement, it's very sharp movement right at the end as it's getting toward home plate. Those are pitches that you want to start around the strike zone, preferably around the bottom of the strike zone. And you're going to be able to get some chases below the zone, because by the time the hitter has to make a decision, it looks like that pitch could still be a fastball that's going to clip the bottom, so he's going to take a swing. Then it's going to drop off the table late, and you get that chase. He's either going to swing and miss or maybe roll over it for a ground ball. He was very good at doing that early in the year, but in those last two starts, a lot of those sliders were going about 56, 57 feet, just bouncing in the dirt or bouncing on home plate. And when you're doing that, those are not pitches that guys are going to be tempted to swing at because they're not starting as strikes. So looking at that twin start specifically, and Pat Murphy talked about this after that game, Shane Drouin acknowledged it as well when he talked to the media, just saying, I just didn't get that slider high enough. It was bouncing in the dirt. And when that happened, what the Twins were able to do was they were able to say, hey, if there's anything that looks like it's already starting below the zone, don't even honor it. Like, don't even think about swinging at anything around the bottom of the strike zone, because he's just not spotting any sliders there. That meant that they were able to look up in the zone for fastballs. And that's kind of what Shane Drouin's other bread and butter is, which is high fastballs. He's going to put you away with those pitches too. And the Twins didn't hit those fastballs hard. There were a couple jam shot singles, but they didn't swing and miss at hardly any of those high fastballs. And he usually does get a lot of swing and miss up there. So you just kind of see that ripple effect of, if that slider's not there, hitters can basically eliminate half of the plate, and that makes your job a lot easier as a hitter. And it's going to lead to more hits, maybe just the possibility that guys will put more balls in play, and he might get a little bit unlucky sometimes. Fortunately, in that Dodgers start, I know the line doesn't really reflect how well he pitched for most of that game because bullpen came in after he kind of ran out of gas and couldn't get the job done. But I liked what I saw in that outing. The slider was a lot more competitive. He was getting some chases with it, not walking guys, getting more of those off-balance swings, more swing and miss. It was good stuff. So Shane Drouin is more than capable of being a quality big league starting pitcher. He's got to have that competitive breaking ball and have that competitive slider for that to happen.
7: In another Brewer Fanatic article you had this week, and again, Scorer Squad, You have to check out Jack's content for yourself at brewfanatic.com, or you can find it on his X feed at @byjackstern, @byjackstern. We give him the space to elaborate a bit on what he wrote about and tie it into some of the Brewers' play. But again, you have to check. He goes in-depth with analysis on some of your favorite Brewers, so be sure to check out his content. My next question for you, Jack, on another Brewer Fanatic article, you dive into Logan Henderson's pitch arsenal and the development of his cutter. My question here, the way I want to frame this is, what is the ceiling for Logan Henderson, a young guy with many more years of Brewer or team control? Is he an ace guy for Milwaukee? Is he future trade bait or something in between? What is the ceiling for Logan Henderson as a Brewer?
1: So I don't know if I would go future ace, but I think the ceiling for him could be a very quality number two starter. And I think having that cutter as that third pitch is kind of a big part of that now. You know, last year, Logan Henderson came up and he pitched extremely well when he got opportunities. My concern, though, was that he was mostly doing it with two pitches, fastball, changeup. And don't get me wrong, if you have a quality fastball, changeup combo, that's, you know, the old adage. If you can mix those two pitches effectively and you can change speeds with those two, those can get you a long way. But as a starting pitcher who's trying to work deeper into games, trying to face a lineup multiple times through, only having two pitches and two pitches that are both moving in the same direction, basically, the changeup's got a lot more drop to it and a lot more depth. But his fastball and his changeup both run to the arm side. So they run inside to a righty. They run away from a lefty. To not have anything going the other way, that does make you wonder, okay, it's a really, really good fastball and a really good changeup, but maybe he's more of a reliever where he can use those two pitches and, you know, maybe pitch an inning or two at a time. He's come back this year. That cutter has taken a step forward. It's still not a great pitch on its own on paper, but I think you're seeing that it plays really, really well just off of the fastball and changeup. And to be able to use it a little more, I think, has given him the ability to work through lineups multiple times and just have a little more sustainable success that's going to work out for him long term. I think the next piece of the puzzle now is really, is he going to be able to work deeper into games just from a stamina standpoint? You know, the Brewers have been pretty strict on pulling him after five innings or so, just because they have some data that shows that when he really gets up there with the pitch count, the stuff starts to drop off a little bit. So they kind of made an exception in his last outing in San Diego just because they needed the length. And we kind of saw what happened where he went out for that seventh inning and all of a sudden the velocity was down to 90 to 91 instead of sitting in more of that 93 to 94 range. He made a mistake on a changeup to Jackson Merrill, hung it over the plate, and Merrill was able to hit it for a go-ahead homer. So that's the next step for him now, just to be able to maintain the stuff a little longer and prove that he can go deeper into games. So if he can do that, then I think you're getting a lot closer to that number two type ceiling.
7: 100% agreed. I had that same thought watching the Padre game earlier this week. I was like, well, another time through the order. And you're right, the stuff dropped off. The velocity dropped off for Henderson. And agreed, that's the next area he has to go to, is building that stamina. But also, four or five innings will play as you get to October. The Brewers and Pat Murphy really like that that method of going, you know, 4 or 5 innings and then going to a bullpen, a bridge guy to get to the high leverage guys. So he will play right now, but 100% agree with you, Jack. That's the next step he has to take in order to solidifying himself as a major league starter, specifically for the Brewers. My last question for you here, Jack, is a simple one in terms of how I phrase it, but maybe a loaded one here, talking about the Brewers offense, maybe some defense as well. What's the latest on Bryce Turang's injury heading into the rest of the weekend series in Los Angeles?
1: Yeah, so he was scratched from the lineup a couple days ago, or yesterday, I should say, because he's been dealing with just a little bit of a knee issue. Not a whole lot of updates on that. The Brewers just told reporters in San Diego that he got an MRI, and the MRI seemed to come back okay. And he's just kind of day-to-day right now, so we're going to have to see what the future holds for him. Just one of those injuries where it doesn't seem like it's a big deal, but it's been nagging for a little bit. They got it checked out, and I think they're just going to have to decide, is a couple days of rest going to do the trick, or is he going to maybe need a stint on the injured list to really get this fully taken care of? So we'll probably find out more in the next couple days, especially by the time the Brewers return home, if he's not back in the lineup by then. So we'll just have to see how it unfolds.
7: Maybe a shift to the offense, or at least the infield, the way that it stands right now, may be coming if Bryce Turang indeed lands on the injured list. We'll continue to watch that as it develops, and looking forward to a weekend of baseball in Los Angeles. The Brewers need to get back to some winning ways to stay out in front of the red-hot Chicago Cubs. That's Jack Stern, our Brewer analyst from Brewer Fanatic. Jack, thank you, as always, for your time on Friday afternoons, and let's do this again in a week.
1: Sounds good, Tony.
7: All right. Thank you very much. That is Jack Stern. Again, follow him on X at By Jack Stern, BY Jack Stern. 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Wire to Wire Friday with Tony G checking in. Let's go. I feel you, DK. Thanks for checking in. Looking forward to a big Friday show with you, DK. All right. And now a message, Score Squad, before we hit our first break from our friends at D2 Sports Pub. I'm sure they're going wire to wire with Tony G as well. The coolest spot in downtown Appleton is D2 Sports Bar, open daily for lunch and dinner with outdoor seating. 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First break of the show already. When we come back, more Brewer talk between you and I, Score Squad. Previewing the rest of the weekend, in Los Angeles. What's the pitching matchup look like? And hey, one voice I want to highlight who seems to be taking over the vocal leadership role for the Brewers. I'll tell you who that is when we come back. Don't go anywhere. Off to a great start on this Friday afternoon. It's The Show with Tony G and Leo, and it's right here on The Score.

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15: Some patchy fog for the morning drive. Otherwise, hazy sunshine with some late day clouds. With a northeast breeze, the humidity comes down a bit with a high of 78. Clouds increase tonight, mild, a low of 64. The weekend, partly sunny to overcast skies, spotty showers, highs in the upper 70s and low 80s. From the WBY First Alert Weather Center, I'm meteorologist Steve Balon.
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0: 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Vote now in round one, brought to you by Goodwill. Again, this is Goodwill, NCW bringing this to you. Here's a few matchups. Appleton East Patriots versus the Oshkosh North Spartans. Kaukauna Galloping Ghosts versus the Shawnee Hawks. This is all round one action. Kimberly Papermakers versus the West Appear Phantoms. My alma mater, Green Bay East Red Devils versus the Wyawega Fremont Warriors. Just a couple of matchups to give you an idea of who's going against who. Vote now at thescorewi.com. Welcome back to the show with Tony G and Leo. Tony G riding solo with you today as Leo gets an early start to his weekend. No problem with that. We still got good content to cover with you, Score Squad. And I want to start here by, obviously we had a great conversation with Jack Stern kicking off the show for Talking Crew. And he kind of agrees. It's a weird state that the Brewers are in because they found a way to win last night. I don't know how. I was up late watching. I stayed up late for the matchup. I stayed up late. I watched Max Muncy's three-run blast to put the Dodgers out in front, and you get this sense of, all right, here we go again. Brewers are going to blow another lead. They aren't going to come back. The offense is going to go quiet. You get former All-Star closer and Edwin Diaz on the mound. And how bad has Edwin Diaz been closing out games since returning from the injured list for the Dodgers? He blew a couple of saves against the Diamondbacks. He blew a save last night against the Brewers. His ERA is up over 11. Now, and again, this is a former All-Star. He's got great stuff, a big fastball that moves, a big slider that has been rather wipeout in the past. But for some reason, he just can't put it all together coming back from the injured list here. And the Brewers got to him last night, got the big victory in game number one versus the Dodgers. It looked like you're going to lose four consecutive games, you know, getting swept from the Padres, losing game one of the Dodgers series. But the Brewers managed to win. And you got three games ahead of you. This road trip now sits at 1-3 for Milwaukee before they head home on Monday. So, looking at the rest of the weekend, here's some of the pitching matchups to expect and watch out for. Tonight, Robert Gasser's on the bump for the Crew. He's going against Yoshinobu Yamamoto. And Yamamoto is one of the better pitchers in the game of baseball right now. He has that wipeout splitter that stymied the Brewers offense last year. And this is a Brewers offense that is kind of sputtering right now. More on that in a moment. But it's going to be another uphill battle against Yoshinobu Yamamoto. However, Saturday, Jacob Mizorowski takes the bump for the Crew. And he's going against Jacob Robleski for the Los Angeles Dodgers. Justin Robleski. And Justin, earlier this season, did pitch against the Brewers, and he got touched up by the Crew. This was in late May. Five innings, gave up five runs, all earned, eight hits, two walks, and one home run was the stat I was reading, and then four strikeouts. So he did not have his best outing in late May against the Crew and gave up five earned in five innings. Similar fate on Saturday. We'll have to wait and find out. That's the pitching matchup on Saturday. But then on Sunday, Logan Henderson gets the mound for the Crew, and he goes against Tarik Skubal. So you mentioned me tease that on in our segment with Jack Stern. When do the Brewers get Tarik Skubal? No, not get Tarik Skubal in terms of in a trade. That time has passed. When do they get him in terms of a competitor, an opponent, somebody who you have to play and touch up if you want a chance to win? And then I said on Monday, but the Brewers don't come home until Tuesday. They get an off day on Monday, and they have three against the Seattle Mariners, three against the Atlanta Braves, and take on the rest of the schedule from there. But you have Jacob Mizorowski this weekend. You have Logan Henderson this weekend. And you're going against top talent, Tarik Skubal, Yoshinobu Yamamoto. But if the Brewers are able to sneak the Sunday game and the Saturday game, then you're 3-4 heading out of the road trip. Not that bad. I mean, it's not ultimately terrible. I know things kind of feel that way, especially because the last couple of series, like the offense wasn't doing much, and you see it really come to fruition in the Padres series. You can't put up enough offense to compete with San Diego, and you barely had enough offense to get you through game one last night. So I understand the feeling. I feel it with you. However, there has been a voice to kind of step up, and I, from my perspective, am reading into this as though he is taking over a vocal leadership role in the clubhouse. And that man would be Jake Bowers, the infielder. Also has got some time in the outfield, but mostly a first baseman for the Crew. And Jake Bowers came out and he said, I'm not going to say word for word, I can't say verbatim, because obviously there might be a swear word or an expletive in here that prevents me from saying it over air. But he said people need to chill the expletive out a little bit. Chill the freak out, I suppose is what he's saying, with the offense the way that it is. Maybe a cooling head is prevailing here, I guess. I don't know. But not just that situation. There was a situation in June also, as highlighted by Kurt Hoag, where Bryce Terang was going through a bit of a rough patch. There was a situation, as Hoag outlines, where Terang was standing at his locker with his bat in his hand, mimicking his swing to try to, you know, search for his timing, get through some of the issues he was having. Bowers walked in from the cafeteria, across the room from his locker, situated a couple down from Terang's, stopped by Terang's on the way to offer a word of advice, and here's what Jake Bowers said to Bryce Terang: let it go. Just stop thinking about it. You're good. So Jake Bowers is almost playing the veteran role, playing the cool-headed role. Like, listen, this is not the worst thing in the world. These are not the worst times in the world. There are teams who are in far worse situations. There are players who are in far worse situations than the Milwaukee Brewers are right now. So it's encouraging to see, because the Brewers need that leadership. They need somebody to step up and take over. It's almost like Aaron Rodgers for the Packers over his time in Green Bay, where, you know, the Packers weren't living up to expectations, struggling in some seasons, and Aaron Rodgers comes out and goes, R-E-L-A-X, relax. Or he says, got to go run the table, and the Packers go run the table. That's what the Brewers need right here. Like, they're still the best record in baseball after last night's win. Did you hear me? Still the best record in baseball after last night's win. I get it. I'm sitting here going, the offense does not look like it can compete in October. But guess what month it is? It's August. It's not October. It's not even September yet. It's August. So you're worrying about something 2 months in the future. You just got to worry about this game and then the next game and then the next game when they get here. The Brewers are coming into tonight after a win. That's, to me, the only storyline right now. The Brewers are coming in after a win last night. They got another game tonight in which they're going to try to get a win against a good pitcher in Yoshinobu Yamamoto. If they do that, even if they don't, they got another game tomorrow on Saturday and then on Sunday. There's a lot of season left. And almost like Jake Bowers says, let it go. Just stop thinking about it. You're good. Like, what if that message isn't just for Bryce Terang? What if we direct that to Brewers fans? To radio heads like Leo and I talking about the Crew. Listen, I didn't feel this way last night. I didn't feel this way yesterday talking about it. But reading this article, kind of going, you know what? He's kind of right. Everyone just needs to chill out. It's a tough out west trip that they're on right now. Yes, things are kind of sputtering a little bit, but it's not like the Brewers haven't been through this before. The Brewers need that voice to kind of set up and chill everybody down, to kind of, you know, set up where they're going. Now, you'd like for that to be someone like Christian Yelich, and I'm sure there is. I'm sure he's still got a leadership role in the clubhouse, but he's even struggling to the point where it's like sometimes wisdom only sticks if it comes from somebody who is producing. You know, Christian Yelich, kind of, I hate to say this about him because he is the wily vet in the room, almost like Brandon Woodruff is when he's healthy, and I'm sure he still is even though he's not. But with Yelich, he can't offer much advice if he's hitting 230, if he's hitting under 200 in the last month plus. You know, same for William Contreras, who's been with this team for multiple playoff runs. He can't offer much support when he's hitting 159 since the All-Star break. Everyone would just kind of look at him like, hey, what are you doing? So Bowers is that man who's going, listen, I got to put the team on my back, producing at the plate, had the big hit yesterday. And then also a vocal leader in the locker room, which is what the Brewers need right now. So maybe some relief coming from Jake Bowers, supporting the team in more ways than one. He is the MVP this year. Yes, Jacob Mizorowski, I understand the numbers and who he is. But Jake Bowers, I sat at this point last year saying Jake Bowers is not a big leaguer. Like, the guy, I didn't like him at the plate. I don't like him in the field, especially in the outfield. I didn't like his walk-up music. I still don't. But he's come on the scene in a way this year that the Brewers have absolutely needed, not just at the plate, but also now, as we're starting to see in this article with Kurt Hoge, in the clubhouse as well. When we come back, more baseball talk, shifting from the Brewers to the rest of the league. How cool is that Field of Dreams game? Some highlights from that yesterday. And more. Don't go anywhere. Again, off to a phenomenal start, not just to this Friday, but to your weekend. Score Squad, don't go anywhere. The show with Tony G and Leo rolls on next.
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2: Well, the Packers back home after falling to their preseason opener last night, 28-9 in Pittsburgh. Green Bay's only scoring came courtesy of three Trace Mack field goals, including one from 58 yards. Actually hit two from 58, but only one counted due to a penalty. While the offense struggled to find a ton of success, the game did provide Marshawn Lloyd an opportunity to be on the field for the first time since his rookie season. Running back had 13 yards on four carries.
3: Yeah, I felt good. Felt good, honestly. It's just getting back into it. I mean, that was something that, you know, knocking the rust off. You know, practice is good. You know, it's good to practice, but you're not getting hit like you are in a real game. So I thought, yeah, exactly. So I think that's the, you know, them having a great defense, honestly, it was a good testament of, you know, everything that's been happening.
2: Packers back in the field for practice tomorrow morning in Green Bay. Their next preseason game comes a week from today in Denver against the Broncos. Turn to the Badgers. They finished up the second week of fall camp this morning with another practice. They're just a little more than 3 weeks out from the start of their season against Notre Dame at Lambeau Field.
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2: Well, the Brewers and Dodgers will continue their series tonight out in L.A. Milwaukee took the opener last night, scoring three runs in the ninth to shock the Dodgers, snap a three-game losing streak. It allowed them to build their lead in the AL Central back to four games on the Cubs. Again, crew and Dodgers tonight out west. First pitch is set for 9:10. With this Wisconsin Sports Zone Network update, I'm Zach Kyle Prince.
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0: Schwarber with a shot out to the corner and right. Keisha back and it's gone! What a way to open the ball game! A corn-fueled Schwarbomb!
1: I did not expect to see one that deep. There was barely any home runs hit. The flags are just howling in. But right here, Schwarber likes the cutter in, likes the fastball. And there is no ballpark, no wind that can stop that big game.
2: That was a highlight from yesterday's Major League Baseball Field of Dreams game, and it's a cool thing they do every year, at least they started doing. It's the third time the Major League Baseball at Field of Dreams game, I guess is what they call it, last night had occurred. Last night was between the Phillies and Twins, and I just think it's so cool that they even like embrace a piece of pop culture, if you will, to the point where they allow it into the game. I mean, not just are they at a special venue, but that special venue also has that authentic feel to it where, you know, there's actual rows of corn in the outfield, and they had Hall of Famers walk in through the corn, the rows of corn onto the field, and, you know, goosebump moments and stuff like that. Again, another event though for Major League Baseball that is really cool, really special, but they had it on Netflix. So I'm sure the ratings for it were probably lesser than the first two times that they've done it. Because I think the first two times, I'm not sure about last year. I didn't catch last year's, but I believe the first one or two were on Fox. So you can get that as a local channel. You don't even need a cable package or any sort of special streaming package to get it. But here on Netflix, why not make your game, make the one of the coolest events of the year, not the biggest event, not the most important event, but one of the coolest. Especially for fans of the movie or fans of baseball, fans of specialty events like this. Way to make it harder for them to access. Great job, Major League Baseball. That's exactly what you should be doing, making your game harder to access. Let's put all the cool stuff, the Home Run Derby, the Field of Dreams game, all that cool stuff on Netflix where 75, 80% of our audience is unable to access it. Cool. That's cool. That's not the point of the segment, though. The point of the segment is just how cool that this is. Like, what other cool environments could Major League Baseball or sporting events take on? You know what I mean? Like, I know the Northwoods League here in Wisconsin does their home run derby, or maybe not does, but they had it at least one year, a

But there are other ways to incorporate fun, entertaining events, entertainment factors into typical events like this. Again, it was just a cool event. I just wanted to talk about it with the time that I did have. It did provide some alternate struggles for the game. Like, there was no ABS challenge. So they go a bit, what I guess is now considered old school, and just have the umpire call balls and strikes. Luis Arraez wanted to challenge a call, tapped his helmet, and was told, yeah, we don't got that technology here, pal. Can't help you in any way. So that provided a bit of a struggle, but still a cool event. I mean, like Kyle Schwarber, one of the best hitters in baseball, sends one out into the corn stalks. I mean, come on. And then I mentioned the Hall of Famers walking in from the corn. One of them was Paul Molitor, wearing a Brewer jersey. Keep in mind, one of the teams that were playing, it was the Phillies and the Twins. Molitor's a Twins guy, too. I think he's a former member of their either front office, or I think he managed them for a couple of years. Is he part of the broadcast booth now or something like that? He's still intertwined with the Twins organization, but he comes out wearing a Brewers jersey. Ha! Sweet. Have a text in from the Cease Electronic Talk and Text Line from P.I. Patrick. Hi, P.I. Patrick. Hi, P.I. Patrick. I'm laughing at your second text here. What the Brewers needed was a bat, not an arm. Bowers is spot on, but let's face it, the offense is not championship worthy. I think that's what he's saying, because he says, let's face it, the offense is championship worthy, but I think the point he's making is not, maybe. What have they done to not make us Brewers fans, P.I. Patrick is saying, Debbie Downers? Good point. Good question. I agree, though. Like, part of what I was saying at the trade deadline was that you need a... And we're turning the conversation a little more towards Brewers here, which is fine, because this text from P.I. Patrick, I think, offers some good insight and good talking point here. I think what I said at the time was that the Brewers needed another starting pitcher, and they got one. Dustin May has been really good in the two starts that the Brewers have used him in. So I'm glad that they added that. They added some bullpen help, which I think was also a subset issue that they needed to manage, although Antonio Senzatella has been rather shaky his last two times out. Jojo Romero, still have yet to see what he has to offer, being injured yet. So once he gets back in the mix, you had another lefty arm, as Jack Stern has pointed out in the past as well. Maybe an Angel Zerpa replacement could be. So they added pitching. And that's what they needed to do. I think that was a need. I also do think, like P.I. Patrick says, he needed a bat. And we've got Leo's thoughts on this all week long. A bat was a really big thing for them to add, and they didn't do it. Fine. But now you're feeling some of the repercussions. You're feeling some of the struggles. And to be honest with you, there's this sense in me. There's this sense in me that it's not that big of a deal that they didn't grab a bat. Like, I understand what you're saying. And I agree, a bat would have helped. But would it have made this team really take that step to be, you know, like if they added Luis Arraez, or they added Isak Paredes, or they added Mickey Moniak, right? Like if they add any of the bats out there, would it really make you feel like this offense is championship caliber? Like, unless Yelich is hitting 300 and then they go add, you know, Bryce Harper or something like that. You know, like one of those big names is what I'm saying. Just for example, Bryce Harper. If they go add a big name, you know, bopper in the order to pair with Christian Yelich hitting 300, you know, and that's not a practical thing to expect. That's not reasonable. That's not actually going to happen. That never would actually happen. So what I'm trying to say here is, like, there's this sense in me, this feeling in me, that even if you added a bat at the deadline, it would not have alleviated your feelings of this offense not being championship caliber, because it's still an offense anchored by non-all-star, non-nationally known names, locally grown talent. You know, either you got Sal Frelick or Luis Lara in right. That's not turning heads in October, so to speak. Right? Like, there's no superstar in the lineup, and none of the bats that were available. There weren't a lot of bats out there that were available at the trade deadline. But none of the bats out there were really superstars. Like, none of them. So what I'm saying is, like, there's just this feeling inside where I agree. Like, it's easy to say, should have added a bat. It's easy to say you needed a bat. And now that you didn't get a bat, you're seeing the ripper. Like, it's easy to point that out. Fine. But I just...

again, there's this feeling inside that I'm like, that adding a bat would not have really added that much for everyone to feel like, oh, this offense has done it now. This offense is the biggest offense in baseball. You still have to beat the Dodgers. You'd still have to run into the Braves or Phillies at one point. You still got to beat the Cubs. And those are big offenses. I just don't know that it would have done anything. What the real issue is, and we've kind of danced around it throughout the course of this week, specifically yesterday, I think, talking about this, was the fact that the pillars of the lineup are not producing at all. What really is the source of the Brewers' offensive woes isn't the fact that they're missing a bat or missing a name in the order. It's the fact that they're missing production from the bats they have. Yelich is not what he used to be at all. Not only that, but he's not even productive anymore. William Contreras is not hitting. Bryce Turang has kind of gone up and down. Jake Bowers, like I said, is really the one name you have to hang your hat on, doing the producing of the offense, which is cool, which is fine, but like, there's more that needs to happen internally for the Brewers than just adding a bat externally. I don't know that it would have solved anything, adding a bat. Would have made it feel cool, would have made it, you know, had that feel of like, oh, you added Mike Moustakas at the deadline, and now he's somebody you can throw in the order and have him do some damage. Like, there was no one really out there, and there was no bat that they could have gotten to make me feel like this is a championship offense. So it's null and void anyways. I agree. It's an easy thing to say they needed a bat, but it's null and void. I don't know that the answer was necessarily out there regardless. All right, we got to take another break here to end hour number one. And we have great stuff switching from baseball to football, Brewers to Packers in hour number two, so you'll want to stick around through this break. But before I head into the break, this is your time, Score Squad, to call in if you want a pair of Timber Rattler tickets. We've been giving away Timber Rattler tickets all week long. Our number is 920-281-1570. Again, 920-281-1570 on the Cease Electronic Talk and Text line. Since this is the fifth day we're doing this, I'm going to take caller number five on the Cease Electronic Talk and Text line, 920-281-1570. Call now for a chance to win a pair of tickets to an upcoming game for the Wisconsin Timber Rattlers. Caller number five will announce that winner when we come back. Hour number two, dead ahead. Again, switching from baseball to football, from Brewers to Packers. Give you my three takeaways from Packers preseason game number one. In hour number two, don't go anywhere. It's the show with Tony G and Leo. It's right here on 95.3, 99.1, The Score.

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12: 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Caught. Touchdown. Jack Besh. Fernando Mendoza. A rifle to Jack Besh. And the Raiders score 6. Touchdown. Las Vegas Raiders.
11: Raider Nation Radio on the call. Mendoza finished 10 of 16, 97 yards, and that touchdown you just heard. The Cardinals did end up beating the Raiders 27 to 14, though. Cardinals running back Jeremiah Love had 11 carries and 58 yards in the win. The Colts and Patriots ended in a tie at 13 apiece. Chargers took down the Texans 27-7, and Drew Aller had 153 yards and 3 total touchdowns as the Steelers took down the Packers 28-9. Dodgers blew a 4-2 lead, losing to the Brewers 5-4.
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13: Time for a Hurling Clark Law Firm traffic update right here on The Score. Let's look at the map right now in Northeast Wisconsin. I still see no notifications here in Northeast Wisconsin. And in hour number one, I told you traffic was a bit slow in Appleton. That looks to have cleared up. So for the most part, it looks like there's no incidents, no obstacles currently, Score Squad. That's based on the map I'm looking at. And that's your Hurling Clark Law Firm traffic update. Let's get to hour number two of the show with Tony G and Leo.
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13: 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I'm Tony G. My partner's Leo Kuiper Jr., although he's off today. 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Here's what's coming up in hour number two. We're going to touch on the score poll right out of the gate here, talking about the Packers and some takeaways from last night. And then I'm going to do two segments on the Packers here. So we're going to do the score poll, talk about it a bit with you, Score Squad, get some of your thoughts. We'll take a break. We'll come back. And then I'm going to debut my three takeaways from preseason game number one in 1265 today. Something I've been doing for a couple years. I didn't do it last year, but since I've been in radio, I kind of post my three takeaways from each Packer game. And so I'm trying to do it in a way where, you know, you can get some of my thoughts on radio, on air, and then I'll also post it on social media on my X at Tony G Nation as well. But that's going to be the second segment in hour number two. In segment three, going to be a fun stiff of the day and stiff of the week. All I'll say about it is, as judge, jury, and executioner here on who gets to be stiff of the week with no Leo Kuiper Jr. in today, all I'll say about it is this. Today's stiff of the day, we've had four, you know, we do one every day, and then we award stiff of the week on Friday. Today's stiff of the day for Friday is stiff of the week. That's all I'll say about it. I'm going to, you know, mum's the word, toss the key, you know, lock up the lips, toss the key out the window. You're going to have to wait and see who the stiff of the day and stiff of the week is at the end of the show. We'll wrap it up, and that is your hour number two sports menu brought to you by Tanner's Grill and Bar. A great friend of ours is Tanner's Grill and Bar in Kimberly. They have the, as is Tanner's Grill and Bar West for hour number one, but Tanner's in Kimberly has the Tanner's bus going to each and every Packer home game and the Badger Notre Dame game on Labor Day. Why drive yourself? Go to Tanner's and they'll bus you there and bus you back. Who can say no? So that is the hour number two sports menu again by Tanner's Grill and Bar. Now, before I get into a score poll, I'll just say this. You know, we've been talking about, you know, Dice Shaking Lamar might have appreciation for this because he calls me out. So does Cousin Al on my diet. But Mrs. Tony G made bread yesterday. So, again, you want to talk about the diet shift that Tony G has been having since becoming a married man? Moving from just, you know, Cheez-Its, maybe a pack of yogurt, string cheese and a Capri Sun is like, okay, that'll hold me over. To Mrs. Tony G, no longer the future Mrs. Tony G, but Mrs. Tony G, now making bread in the G household. And it was delectable. I did, you know, I did indulge a little bit and put some butter on it, you know, right as it came out of the oven. So it's nice and warm bread. You put some butter on it, it melts right in. Oh, that was good stuff. I don't think I've ever had homemade bread before, but that was delectable. That was good. You want to talk about some of the baked goods? Tony G has a weakness for baked goods. So the diet is shifting, Score Squad. Trust me. Things are changing in the G in the G household. I wonder what we're... having dinner with some friends tonight, so we won't have a home-cooked meal ourselves, but, you know, stay tuned. I got to break out the grill. I have not broken out the grill yet as a married man, so I got to do that soon. I got to pick up my end of the effort here of the cooking and, you know, get myself back on the grill and make some meals. Haven't done that yet as a married man. It's just, you know, life has been busy lately. You get married, that happens. That happens a bit. Regardless, though, I still have time for sports. Still have time to watch all the events so I can talk about it with you, Score Squad. Still have time to talk about the Packers after their preseason game yesterday. And let's just open up the conversation with this. I'll start with the score poll, and then we will dive deeper into the Packers piece by piece here. So today's score poll, as always, is powered by Jack's Maintenance Service. 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Get out on the X at the Score WI is our X handle. Cast your vote in the score poll, Score Squad. Here it is, powered by Jack's Maintenance Service. Are you concerned about the Packers' overall depth after last night? Your options are yes, no, or it's preseason. It's fine. It's okay. No worries. Three options right now. The leading vote is yes at 50%. It's preseason. It's okay. Has 29%. 21% says no. Interesting statistics there. Because my answer to the question is yes, I am concerned. I think it's hard not to be. I was concerned before the game. Looking at the running back room, looking at the offensive linemen and the way they're shifting around. We talked about it on Wednesday with Peter Bukowski. Looking at the defense, I wasn't as concerned with the defense before the game as I was after the game, but there, I think there's an obvious depth problem defensively, at least talent-wise, maybe not body-wise, but talent-wise. Because the game did not the game didn't go the Packers' way. Obviously, they lost the game yesterday. And this has to happen every preseason. Oh, my goodness, the Packers lost a preseason game. It happens. Every team loses the preseason game. It doesn't matter, right? The offensive strategy is different. The players you're utilizing are different. The lineup is different. The rotations are different. Like, you're experimenting with things as a head coach, right? Like, it's not set in stone like it is come regular season when games matter. So it's a bit different. But still, there was enough takeaways, and I'll get into my particular takeaways in the next segment. But there was enough there, just to answer this question specifically. Looking at the game last night, there was cause for concern in the depth category. The defense, like I said, I wasn't concerned with the depth defensively before the game, but I'm concerned with it after the game. Because the Steelers' B and C squads sliced right through the Packers' defense like it wasn't an issue. On multiple occasions. It kind of happened all game, like from the first drive. But it kind of happened all game, especially late. I would say just overall, yes, there is a depth issue. Yes, I think so. Just to answer the question, yes. I also think, I took some time to answer before I hit my answer on the poll. I also think it's preseason, it's okay. Because what I don't want to have happen is everybody, you know, go all go all arms in the air and screaming and pitchforks and outside the pack. Oh, you didn't do enough. You didn't do this and that. I still have my thoughts, but it's not changed on the preseason. It's a preseason game. Jordan Love played, what, 8 plays? If that? It's a preseason game. Don't look too much into the score. Don't look too much into the result. Don't even look too much into the play because the team's figuring some things out. I do have to take a break here and just hit up the Cease Electronic Talk and Text line really fast here. Jerry Brondre says, I think everyone that's in the score squad appreciates your wife. Thank you, Mrs. Tony G, for nourishing our ball knower. Yes, I am well nourished. Dice Shaking Lamar says, our little boy is growing up so fast, with a nice emoji. I am. That I am. Yes, the diet has improved, I will admit. I will very much admit. I had homemade dinner last night, too. So, listen, I am well nourished. But before I get into the box score and the takeaways, which I'm going to do in the next segment, a fun piece of audio here to just kind of play off of was the fact that Aaron Rodgers didn't get to play in the game last night, and Matt LaFleur, there was a couple shots on social media of him catching up with Mike McCarthy. Of course, after the game for the handshake, it was a very nice embrace that they shared. Obviously Aaron Rodgers and Jordan Love caught up pregame. The Packers put that out on social media right away. So that was pretty cool. But Matt LaFleur, as he said postgame, was kind of bummed he didn't get his chance to talk to Aaron Rodgers.
19: Yeah, I mean, I didn't get to say hello to him. That was a bummer. I was hoping to see him, but certainly a guy that I've got a ton of respect for. And, you know, as long as he's not playing the Green Bay Packers, I'll always root for him.
13: So I think, Matt LaFleur was a little busy doing some of the head coaching duties. You know, I got some responsibilities here. Got to make sure the team's in order. Got to make sure everybody knows their assignments. I just didn't get the time to talk to Aaron Rodgers. Fine. It happens. But still something, again, cool to kind of play off of. And, you know, I didn't grab any of the Aaron Rodgers audio or any of the audio. There was audio of Jordan Love talking about Aaron Rodgers and stuff like that after the game. I didn't grab any of that because I don't want to spend too much time on it. But still cool. Because I want to tee up the rest of the Steelers season before I dive into the Packers and some of the takeaways I had of the green and gold. And the fact that I am still pulling for Aaron Rodgers, kind of like Matt LaFleur said at the end here.
19: Certainly a guy that I've got a ton of respect for. And,
13: same.
19: You know, as long as he's not playing the Green Bay Packers, I'll always root for him.
13: Like, if the Packers are not in a position to go on a Super Bowl run, and Aaron Rodgers and the Steelers are still in the mix, as far as I'm concerned, I'm a Steelers fan. I want Aaron Rodgers to do good. I think it would be awesome for him to get another ring in his last season. Like, how storybook would that be? How picturesque would that be? Aaron Rodgers grabs another ring with Mike McCarthy, which, by the way, I had this thought yesterday watching the game, specifically at the start. Like, if you would have showed me a picture of Aaron Rodgers and Mike McCarthy standing side by side wearing Pittsburgh Steeler gear, if you would have showed me that in 2010, in 2014, in 2018, before McCarthy got canned, I would feel like I'm in another dimension. Like, that was before AI, but if it wasn't, I would tell you it's AI. You know what I'm saying? Like, looking at the image of those two in Steelers gear on the same sideline, like, it's funny. It's almost like this stuff is scripted, because how does Aaron Rodgers and Mike McCarthy find their way to each other in Pittsburgh? I'm sitting here smiling like a dummy here in the Fast Sign studio by myself. No one around. No Leo today. I'm just in the studio alone. Sitting here smiling at the thought of Aaron Rodgers and Mike McCarthy side by side in Steeler gear. Also, if you would have told me that after Mike McCarthy got fired and it started to come out that there was a bit of a rift in the relationship, or at least reportedly, between Rodgers and McCarthy, and the fact that they find each other years later in another organization, which, by the way, they both beat in the Super Bowl in 2010. Like, imagine showing me that picture in 2011, February of 2011. The Packers are fresh off a Super Bowl win, knocking off the Steelers, 31-25. Never forget that score, by the way. Aaron Rodgers, Super Bowl MVP. Mike McCarthy was the coach. You know, Mike McCarthy way. He gets his own street in Green Bay and everything. And then, at that same time, you show me an image 16 years in the future, and they're both standing on the sideline of the Pittsburgh Steelers wearing Steelers gear. I'd laugh out loud not out of like making fun of them, but just out of the fact of like these two guys, man, you know, like love finds a way. Love always finds a way. Aaron Rodgers and Mike McCarthy can go through their breakup and their split and all they want. They love each other. You know what I mean? Like Aaron Rodgers is happy playing for Mike McCarthy. Mike McCarthy, as would any coach be, is happy having a guy like Aaron Rodgers as his quarterback, at least for 1 year. It's fate. It's destiny. It's full circle that they find their way to each other in Aaron Rodgers last season. How cool of a story would that be if they go ahead and win a Super Bowl? Imagine showing me that image 16 years ago. And my goodness, the fact that that was 16 years ago. Forget about it.
20: Who farted? Who farted on the outside? It's close. Who farted in the winner's circle?
13: Jerry Browndre, however, has a different take on the whole matter. The whole Aaron Rodgers thing between him and Matt LaFleur on the Cease Electronic Talk and Text line. I think that's BS. How do you not have time to see him? That's a great question, Jerry. I grant him a little, like I give him the benefit of the doubt here. Not that this is a big dramatic story, but just like if it's BS and he had time to see him and didn't really want to, I'd grant him the benefit of the doubt because it's preseason. He's got like double the size of a normal regular season roster to worry about in terms of getting them all ready to play. He's got to worry about which coach is watching which player and so that they can make the accurate decisions. He's probably having a pre-game meeting of some sorts with Brian Gutekunst, if not the same day, at some point this week of like what the plan is. Like he's got a million different things going on times two than he does in the regular season. Even though the regular season is by far more important, he's just got double the workload with, you know, double the players walking around. So maybe he didn't. I don't know where Aaron Rodgers was. Is it a Matt LaFleur thing they didn't catch up, or is it an Aaron Rodgers thing that didn't catch up? Now I'm doing my best TMZ impersonation. Now I'm doing my best gossip radio host impersonation. Is there beef between Matt LaFleur and Aaron Rodgers? Matt LaFleur says there was no time to catch up with Aaron Rodgers. Is this true?
19: Yeah, I mean, I didn't get to say hello to him. That was a bummer. I was hoping to see him, but...
13: What did Matt LaFleur mean by bummer? Like, I could go into this whole spiel, this whole act, this whole characterization of, Gossip Tony. Maybe it's one of my alter egos. I'm still new to this radio thing with The Score. I've been in radio for years, since 2019. So I've been in it for years and years now. Not like I'm some experienced vet, but maybe I'm still growing and still learning. Maybe I have an alter ego when I step on the mic that I can tap into. Gossip Tony G. Tabloid Tony G. A rift between Matt LaFleur and Aaron Rodgers? All right. I'm getting too out there now. I'm getting all silly. Time to take a break, calm myself down. Jerry Browndre says clicks. Exactly. What gets the clicks? Tabloid Tony G. On the scoop. I got to chill out. Maybe I'm going to go have a warm glass of milk and calm myself down in a break. When we come back, I'll give you my three takeaways from preseason game number one of the Packers. You won't want to miss that conversation. Get into the conversation with me, Score Squad, on the Cease Electronic Talk and Text line 920-281-1570. What were your takeaways of preseason game number one? Whatever they are, I'll say them out here on air. If I have 50 of them to say, I'll say all 50 before I get to my three takeaways. What were your takeaways? Packers preseason game number one, that conversation on the other side. 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
13: Some patchy fog for the morning drive. Otherwise, hazy sunshine with some late day clouds. With a northeast breeze, the humidity comes down a bit with a high of 78. Clouds increase tonight, mild, a low of 64. The weekend, partly sunny to overcast. Skies, spotty showers, highs in the upper 70s and low 80s. From the WBY First Alert Weather Center, I'm meteorologist Steve Balon.
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0: 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I'll also post it to social media, so follow me on X at Tony G Nation. Before I do, I want to give you a quick message, Score Squad. 95-3 and 99-1 the score. We'll be broadcasting the show with Tony G and Leo live with the Wisconsin Timber Rattlers Thursday, August 20th from 12 to 2 p.m. So that's next Thursday from 12 to 2. Leo and I will be broadcasting with the Wisconsin Timber Rattlers. The Timber Rattlers will take on the Lake County Captains first pitch at 6:40 p.m. It's Craft Brews and Brats Night. That means you'll enjoy $3 brats from Salmon's Meats and $3 16-ounce craft beers as well. Again, that's next Thursday where Leo and I will be broadcasting the show with Tony G and Leo live from Neuroscience Group Field with the Wisconsin Timber Rattlers. Okay. Let's dive into my three takeaways. Before I do, I keep leaving you on some cliffhangers here. You're like, just get to your takeaways. You keep saying, before I get to the takeaways, here come the takeaways. Ah, just give me the takeaways. A piece of audio here from Matt LaFleur on the team's performance in the first preseason game last night.
15: All right, I thought it was great to get back out there and play some football. Certainly a lot of good tape to evaluate. Obviously a lot of things that we need to clean up moving forward, but I was pleased with the effort. We just got to execute a little bit better and find ways to take the ball away and not give up as many explosive plays as we did.
0: So I found myself, you know how I go, I just got done talking about this last segment, how I kind of have these, I don't know if you want to call them alter egos or you call them, you know, other personalities that I can shift into when I'm on air. But you know how I get into kind of angry Tony G? How I get into, you know, shaking my fist, angry and ranting Tony G, which I may be doing for Stiff of the Day and Stiff of the Week at the end of the hour. But I found myself getting into that mode listening to Matt LaFleur's press conference after the game. Because I'm thinking, he sounds too lax. That was not a good performance. He sounds like he's not concerned. And then I told myself, Tony, it's preseason game number one. Chill out. If this was the regular season and Matt LaFleur was all, you know, it was fine. No, but not the best performance. Got a lot of time to iron some things out. Then I'd let him light him up. Then I'd lay into him. Preseason game number one, Tony, just chill out. You don't need to get on this big monologue. You don't need to get all upset about it. You don't need to get, you know, go screaming, hooting, and hollering at the sky, going, you know, Matt LaFleur, the offense didn't perform well, didn't score a touchdown, yada, yada, yada. Yeah, that's fine to be concerned about it. That, you know, obviously, you'd want to see better performance in a perfect world. The Packers, you know, even though it's preseason, shut out the Steelers and win and go running away and all these things. It's preseason game number one. Guys are figuring it out. Rookies are figuring it out. So there are, even though, you know, I'm trying to keep that in mind, not going on this whole tangent, you know, Tony G's tangents. Hey, maybe that's another way to put it. I like alliteration, I suppose. I don't know. Tony G's takes, Tony G's tangents, whatever you want to call them. Rather than going on a tangent, Tony, just calm down. Just chill out. Relax. Preseason game number one. Okay, here are the takeaways. My three takeaways. Takeaway number one, Trace Mack will play. I'll tell you that right now. Trey Smack will indeed play. He looked very good last night. Obviously, the first drive of the game, they get in this position to the Packers where, okay, I actually had a tweet yesterday. I think it was rather clever. I hope you do too. I don't know. I might just be my biggest fan. I don't know. Who can fault me? I thought it was really clever. All right. I said, heads up play calling from Matt LaFleur to start the drive, to stall the drive with a pass in the flat on third down. So it was third down. You're getting into Steeler territory. And rather than, you know, trying to get a first down or not even finding yourself in third down in the first place, Jordan Love turns to the right, down in the flat. Marshawn Lloyd tackled, fourth down right away. Okay. But so I'm thinking, okay, Tony G's tangents laying to Matt LaFleur for that play calling. However, Trey Smack comes out and rocks a 58-yard field goal. I mean, boots it. He had that one from 60-plus. and then a penalty. So the rest of my tweet goes like this. Heads up play calling from Matt LaFleur to stall the drive with a pass in the flat on third down, only to set up smack with a 58-yard bomb, negated with a penalty and ultimately leading to another smack field goal. Guy knows what he's doing. Hey, he does. Right? Like, that was by plan, right, Matt LaFleur? I'm like, calm down. I'm not getting on a tangent here because you called a play in the flat, a pass in the flat on third down. Because you did it by design, right? To lead to you just wanted to see smack from 58. You just wanted to see him from near 60. He impressed you. And then you knew the Steelers were going to have a penalty, which they had a lot of penalties last night. You knew they were going to have a penalty. So you can have the rest of the drive move up closer and you can see Trey Smack again. And he knocks through a field goal. This one counts. Heads up play calling, Matt LaFleur. But ultimately, Trey Smack will play. The guy is impressive. The guy is good. He's got a big leg. We kind of knew this coming in. Peter Bukowski kind of calmed everybody down. I was kind of back and forth. I could be like, this is a big point of concern, or I could calm myself down. And Peter Bukowski on Wednesday is like, listen, he's kicked in big games. He's kicked in, you know, raucous atmospheres coming from the SEC. The guy can perform. Here's Trey Smack after the game talking about the fact that he understands the expectations of being the Packers kicker, and also following that up with a conversation with Ryan Longwell.
16: Yeah, I mean, you know, I was just talking to Ryan this past week, and we were talking about how to be successful in Green Bay, and he was going over some things with me, and, you know, just talking to those guys just gives me a better understanding of, you know, what's Green Bay really about and how to kick in there.
0: So takeaway number one is Trey Smack will play. Guy's good. Guy's got a boot. And I'm looking around the system here. I'll be honest. I've been having a conversation, also looking around the system, because I think I want a little music here. It's my three takeaways. It's a big deal, right? So I got to give you my takeaways, and I got to do so with some music. Is this the right music I'm looking for? Haven't debuted this before, so let's see. I don't know if you can catch this on the podcast. Maybe I'll have to remove it. Oh, well, not that big of a deal. Takeaway number two. Yeah, this is a little more football feel. I like this. Where do I find this, and how do I keep it? I like this. This is in our system here, our drop system. Adds a little football feel. Why can't I see my breath yet? Bring on football, baby. Takeaway number two. The defense looked no different from last season. It's just not an ounce different. Again, preseason. Tony, don't go on your tangent. Don't go raging and don't go screaming at the sky. A lot of season left. It's preseason game number one. However, one of my takeaways, the defense didn't look all that different from last year. Big plays over the middle. Can't get off the field on third down. A lack of depth, as I just said in the last segment. Gave up explosive plays, which you heard Matt LaFleur talk about in that audio I just played. I gotta tell you, I'm really like tensing up here, not going on a tangent because it's preseason game number one. Like, I'm talking about it. I'm getting myself fired up about it. Because I really want to go on a tangent here, but I'm not going to. I'm going to calm down. I'm going to take a breath because it's preseason game number one. But the defense didn't look any different. I mean, the first drive of the game, the Steelers have Joe Smith, have no-name quarterback, Mason Rudolph, go right down the field. A long drive, a lot of plays. Third down conversions, and almost resulted in a touchdown. But, you know, the defense held up strong, fine. Give them credit where it's due. I gotta tell you, though, I wasn't happy with that drive because it looked no different from last season. All right, calm down. You allowed only 7 points through three quarters, then, you know, you get to your other guys, and now they're, you know, the backups to the backups, and they're giving up touchdowns. Drew Aller, three. But it's like, of course. You get done with the game, and I get a notification on my phone. Oh, Drew Aller, three touchdowns. Three touchdowns in the preseason. Oh, damn it. And of course, it's against the Packers. It's like, of course. The first game, the first competitive game I watch. Calm down. Don't go on a tangent. The first competitive game I watch, I'm getting a notification about how good the opposing quarterback did. It's like the defense did not change from last year. Don't go on a tangent. Stay calm. Stay relaxed. Chill out. Takeaway number three. Keyshawn Nixon, cornerback for the Packers. He is not great at football.
17: Not great, Bob.
0: I mean, listen, it's a preseason game. It's a preseason game. We talked about it with Peter Bukowski on Wednesday, and he said the actions speak louder than words. The words of the Packers internally, LaFleur, Gutekunst, are all saying Keyshawn's a great guy. You know, he adds a lot to the team, adds a lot of value. He has some experience. Oh, yeah, this and that. He did really well. And then the actions kind of say he's not getting first-team reps anymore. Why is that? Why is that? Huh? Why is that?
18: Why is it that every time I speak, you feel the need to speak as well?
19: Honey, I just...
18: Why is that?
19: I just wanted to...
18: Why is that?
19: I just...
18: Why is that? Why is that?
0: Why is that? Well, because they don't believe in him anymore. As to be a number one, at least, they went and signed Benjamin St. Juice. They added Brandon Cisse in the draft. They added Damani Jackson in the draft. And Keyshawn Nixon, I mean... I think it was the first drive of the game that I just got done talking about for the Steelers. There was a play. Keyshawn Nixon had a tackle there on the sideline and kind of, you know, collided with his teammate, one of his teammates, and all of a sudden it leads to a big gain for the Steelers. And it's like, what are we doing here? Keyshawn, man, like, figure it out. And you got to be believing that he's feeling some pressure, right? Everyone's kind of watching him watch himself have the starting role slip out of his grasp. He's got to be feeling some pressure. It's fine. But, dude, not great. I mean, not great. And it's like, what do you do? Again, talk about the depth. No, I don't think the Packers have enough depth. I said this before yesterday's preseason game. I do not think the Packers did enough to add depth. To add talent, but they have what they have, and they got to make it work with the players they have. Keyshawn Nixon, I don't know, man. He is in a world of hurt right now. He's getting beat in practice. He's getting not just beat, but getting mossed in practice. He's not, you know, he's fumbling over his teammates in preseason games. I don't know if Keyshawn Nixon, not just is he not a starter, I don't know that he makes the roster. Did I say that? I don't know if I said that out loud. I don't know that he makes the roster. I mean, he have to at least consider, all right, we're just going to go all young guys on the cornerback position if you're going to do that. But again, they don't have the depth to really play around like that. So again, my three takeaways from yesterday's first preseason game. Trey Smack, he'll play. He'll be a good kicker. He'll be a very good kicker. What he showed me yesterday, he'll be a very good kicker. Takeaway number two, defense looked no different from last season. Takeaway number three, a subset of the defense, Keyshawn Nixon, not good. He is bad at football. He is turned bad at football. Those are my three takeaways from preseason game number one. Let's hit the Cease Electronic Talk and Text line. Stephen Appleton, what did you think of Mark Perry? Is there significance here? Are you trying to just point out a random name? Out of the Packers secondary. I know he's a safety for the Packers. I know he's one of the part of the secondary, but are you just trying to pull out a name and go, how'd you think of this, you know, so-and-so? Mark Perry? I think he looked good last night. I mean, I didn't take notes on every single player who is like the backup to the backup to the backup. I know who Mark Perry is. I know what position he plays. Stephen Appleton, he seemed to be around the ball a lot. Okay, yeah. I think that for all the defense, though, that was one of the storylines coming out of the some of the media yesterday and some of the players was that there was a lot of swarming of the ball going on. I look at it, and I didn't think of it any different from last year. That's why I say last year, because last year wasn't a bad defense. I know I'm kind of harping on it, but last year was not a bad defense. They had very bad moments. Big plays, can't get off the field, plays over the middle. Like, right from the get-go, that was all present in that game last night. Also, some of the good things from last year's defense were around. I didn't point out it because it was more of like a harp sesh on the defense. But there was swarming of the ball going on from defenders all over the place. That was a storyline in a couple different pieces I saw this morning. Obviously, watching it last night, that was sure. That was part of the good that came from last year's defense as well. So, yes, Mark Perry, around the ball a lot. Good call, Stephen Appleton. Trapper Bob and Nina, Tony, were you into some of Leo's meds before the show today, or were you listening to a Sparks demo tape? I've never listened to Shane Sparks. I've heard a lot about him. I've never listened to him. I've never caught any of his time on the show. I know that he was a big name and still means a lot to some of the Score Squad who are around for the Shane Sparks era. Where is it? I don't know if I can find it. The one where he's talking to the guys and he's not happy. He's rather pissed.
17: Guys, I'm just pissed. I'm pissed off about it.
0: Listen, I don't know anything about it. If I turn out to be a little similar to him, that's just happenstance. Not trying to copy him by any means. Again, I've never really listened to any of his stuff. I've heard a lot about him. I just get fired up, all right? I just get a little fired up, like I do. You know, NCAA worried more about how many teams are going to be in the tournament rather than fixing the NIL and rather than fixing the transfer portal. Let's worry about the small things first. Why? Sounds like a waste of time to me. Good question, Trapper Bob and Nina. I don't know. Again, just trying to calm myself down. Just trying to chill myself out a little bit before I go, you know, all off the wall on a Packer preseason game. Again, preseason game number one. The practicality of it is it's not a big deal no matter what happens. The Packers could have won that game running away, shut out the Steelers. Not that big of a deal. And that's where I'm at with it, but just some of the things I saw, it's almost like just a memory of last year, right? Like the tough moments of last year where, again, plays over the middle bother me. Can't get off the field on third down bothers me. Poor tackling bothers me. And it was just all present last night. So some of those characteristics were present from last year. But again, it's not a big deal. It doesn't matter. It's preseason game number one. Those are my three takeaways. You can catch them when I post them to social media. My ex, follow me on X at Tony G Nation later today. I'm going to be doing it all season long. I usually used to just type out my three takeaways. If you scroll through my Twitter past, which you can do, there's nothing scandalous in there. No tabloid Tony G here. As Leo says, I'm a clean, cut, and dry person. I am a good guy? I can take in your mail, whatever. So scroll through my history. I used to just type out my three takeaways from Packer games. Now I'm doing it with a graphic. I'm part of the Score. That means we take a step up a little bit, all right? That means things are a little more quality around here from me, from Tony G. So I'm going to have a little graphic along with it. Before I hit this last break, a quick call in from the Cease Electronic Talk and Text line. Hi, who's this? You're live with Tony G. Really? Well, that wasn't very nice. Probably a misdial. Probably like, oh, wait a minute. I called a radio show? I tell you what, pal. Call me back and we can talk about anything you want. What's for dinner tonight? Jerry Brondre would like to know. End of the show up next, but in a big time fashion. Stiff of the day, stiff of the week. Again, I'm not going to tell you who it is just yet. Leave you on a bit of a cliffhanger for next segment. All I'll tell you is the stiff of the day today is the stiff of the week. We'll cover that when we come back. Don't go anywhere. Don't touch that dial. It's the show with Tony G and Leo right here on the Score.
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19: Well, the Packers back home after falling to their preseason opener last night, 28-9 in Pittsburgh. Green Bay's only scoring came courtesy of three Trace Mack field goals, including one from 58 yards. Actually hit two from 58, but only one counted due to a penalty. While the offense struggled to find a ton of success, the game did provide Marshawn Lloyd an opportunity to be on the field for the first time since his rookie season. Running back had 13 yards on four carries.
20: Yeah, I felt good. Felt good, honestly. It's just getting back into it. I mean, that was something that, you know, knocking the rust off. You know, practice is good. You know, it's good to practice, but you're not getting hit like you are in a real game. So I feel like, yeah, exactly. So I think that's the, you know, them having a great defense, honestly, it was a good testament of, you know, everything that's been happening.
19: Packers back in the field for practice tomorrow morning in Green Bay. Their next preseason game comes a week from today in Denver against the Broncos. Turn to the Badgers. They finished up the second week of fall camp this morning with another practice. They're just a little more than 3 weeks out from the start of their season against Notre Dame at Lambeau Field.
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19: Well, the Brewers and Dodgers will continue their series tonight out in L.A. Milwaukee took the opener last night, scoring three runs in the ninth to shock the Dodgers, snap a three-game losing streak. It allowed them to build their lead in the NL Central back to four games on the Cubs. Again, Crew and Dodgers tonight out west. First pitch is set for 9:10. With this Wisconsin Sports Zone Network update, I'm Zach Heil, Print.
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0: A quick message from our friends at Gussman of Kokana. They know you had a busy week, but if you're in the market for a new vehicle, you can check out its full inventory.

0: very nice of them to have us over tonight, so we're looking forward to it. We're not doing the cooking, though, so we'll have to owe them. You know how it goes. I owe you, you owe me. Something like that. All right. Time for Stiff of the Day, Stiff of the Week. And I've been holding out telling you who it is for this long because all I'll say is that it's obviously it's a good one. Might get on a little tangent, Tony G here. But today's Stiff of the Day is also Stiff of the Week. So I'm going to forego the Stiff of the Day drop and just hit Stiff of the Week. So before I do that, why don't I just go ahead and tell you who the Stiff of the Day has been so far. So far this week, it started on Monday. It was the NCAA for debating a bigger college football playoff field, 20 teams, instead of fixing the transfer portal and NIL. Not happy about that. Stiff of the Day. Stiff of the Day on Tuesday, Major League Baseball for their four-outs rule in the Blue Jays-Red Sox game. That caused a big delay, a lot of confusion. The umpire didn't even know what to say. Stiff of the Day. On Wednesday, bit of a rhyme here. Jiwon Bae for not catching a baseball defensively and not being great offensively either. Jiwon Bae, Stiff of the Day. Not Justin May or Robbie Ray, I might say. Thursday, Stiff of the Day, the Milwaukee Brewers simply as a team for being swept by San Diego. And they could have won that last game, could have won all the games. It was low scoring all the way around, but just couldn't get it done. Can't just say offense, got to say defense as well. Stiff of the Day. So that brings us to Friday's Stiff of the Day that doubles as Stiff of the Week.
1: In a world of winners, some people just choose to be a total drag.
2: Oh, brother, this guy stinks!
1: From the linebacker who can't tackle.
2: Oh, what a loser!
1: To the guy doing 40 in the fast lane.
3: I guess I was going about 65 tops.
4: Seven miles an hour.
1: It's time to open the record books. Four. Stiff of the Week.
0: Jaden Daniels. Not happy at LSU giving away his number 5 to a new player, DJ Pickett. Matter of fact, not just is Jaden Daniels not happy about it, he's gone as far as to order a cease and desist to LSU for giving away his number 5 to a new player. The Daniels family is deeply disappointed and feels profoundly disrespected by LSU's decision to give Jaden's number to another player. Jaden and his family had every reason to believe that his number would remain a meaningful part of LSU and his LSU legacy, and that he would be honored and protected in recognition of his extraordinary contributions to the university. What? I get it. Heisman. Big deal. Yes, big deal. But you mean to tell me that Jaden Daniels thinks his number should be retired? Like, how self-centered is that? How entitled is that? Like, that is an honor. Did you hear what Aaron Rodgers said about coming back to Green Bay? Oh, maybe you can sign a one-day contract, retire as a Packer, get your number retired. And he's like, yeah, I got to be invited. He's like, yeah, I just can't say that that's going to happen. The Packers have to initiate it. So Jaden Daniels is doing the exact opposite and causing a big stir because they gave away his number 5. Well, you know what? DJ Pickett, which, by the way, is an LSU cornerback, he came out and said, no, I'm not changing my number. I've worn the number 5 my whole life since I was 4 years old. A sophomore for the team said, it's the number I was promised by LSU. I wish Jaden the best, good player, and he did real good here at LSU. So that's all. No, I'm not giving him number 5. I'm not giving up 5. And like, it's another show into the arrogance of some, I don't want to say all, I don't want to generalize every college athlete out there, especially the college football player, but the high-level football players who are negotiating millions of dollars, like the UNLV quarterback signed a contract to play for UNLV 3 games into the season, I'm not happy here, I'm going to go somewhere else. Like, the entitlement of some athletes in college sports is so not just wrong, but bizarre. Like, why do you care so much? Like, you really think LSU should just retire your number? Like, 5's a common number, dog. I get it. Like, Heisman, again, is a big deal. And

and congratulations to that. But, like, you just think that they should retire your number? Who do you think you are? Arrogance, self-centeredness, conceitedness. Jerry Brondre says, and DJ is a star. That's right. He'll be a first rounder, top 20, tops. Agreed. Agreed. DJ Pickett is a dog. So you just think you can order a whole university, a whole football program to not give away your number? Like, that's how it goes, dude. In high school and college, you're playing with this team with the expectation of playing somewhere else in a couple years when you graduate or get drafted. And to just think your number should be retired, it's like, who do you think you are? Whatever. Jaden Daniels, stiff of the day and stiff of the week this week. Thanks for tuning in. Thanks for going wire to wire with Tony G. Much appreciated. I'll be back on Monday, as will Leo. We'll have great content for you then. Until then, have a great weekend. And we'll talk on Monday, Score Squad. In the meantime, keep it locked right here. Stu Gotts and Company, Fox Sports Radio, coming up next on 95.3, 99.1 The Score. We'll talk on Monday. Have a great weekend.

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13: 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Caught. Touchdown. Jack. Fernando Mendoza, a rifle to Jack Besh, and the Raiders score six. 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
12: Raider Nation Radio on the call. Mendoza finished 10 of 16, 97 yards, and that touchdown you just heard. The Cardinals did end up beating the Raiders 27 to 14, though. Cardinals running back Jeremiah Love had 11 carries and 58 yards in the win. The Colts and Patriots ended in a tie at 13 apiece. Chargers took down the Texans 27-7, and Drew Aller had 153 yards and three total touchdowns as the Steelers took down the Packers 28-9. Dodgers blew a 4-2 lead, losing to the Brewers 5-4.
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15: 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But
16: at some point, he's going to learn that he should probably stop talking at some point.
17: Yes.
18: This is the exercise. Where is your Mendoza line?
14: Isaac Lohenkron, Jason Stewart, Iowa Sam, along with myself, Dan Beyer, and Kerry Rhodes. When you get to the point where you've heard enough of Fernando Mendoza, just speak up. And I don't want you to do it for comedic purposes, because Jason and I were on the opposite side. I want to know where your threshold is, because we have how many cuts, Sam, to play?
17: 14.
14: We can play 14 cuts.
17: And they're not short ones either.
14: From Fernando Mendoza. Let's hear cut number one. And if you've reached your Mendoza line.
18: Can I interject real quickly? When I reach my Mendoza line, can I play this following soundbite from Seinfeld?
19: I'm out.
14: Go right ahead. Here's Fernando Mendoza.
20: Yeah, first I want to thank God and my teammates coaches for allowing me the opportunity. Today was
21: Can I be it for me, Dan?
20: It was an invigorating experience where there's not many moments where you feel fully alive, and on the field is when you feel fully alive, especially in the NFL atmosphere. So I want to give thanks to that. It was great to get out there, get my feet wet. You know, at first, especially the first drive, felt a little sped up because so much anticipation and excitement. However, I feel like my teammates around me protected me very well, and they helped slow me down. And I think it was a good experience. Yeah, it's all about the timing and trusting your feet as coach.
14: Was that one cut?
21: That was one
14: cut. Did you just go to the next one, or was that one cut?
17: That was one, and I just went to the next one.
14: No, don't go to the next one.
17: Okay,
14: to the next one. I think we're all good. You kind of joking at the beginning.
21: Yeah, 100%. Yeah. Yes,
14: when I said don't joke, Kerry did joke.
17: I had not reached my limit yet, though.
14: I did. You hadn't reached it yet. I think we're good so far,
21: yeah,
14: right?
21: I think we're good.
14: Right? Yep. Okay, then let's go to the next one, and we'll stop and see where we are at that point. Let's go to the next
17: one. Sounds good.
20: Yeah, it's all about the timing and trusting your feet, especially as Coach Janoco and Coach Sullivan say, is at that point in time, I knew I was able to identify the coverage, and I knew the spot Malik was going to be, and that was a good timing and anticipation with the route. It was fantastic protection. It was a great fake by the running back, and it was something that we've worked on, building that timing and anticipation. However, there's other throws and other, you know, passes that I made that did not have great time and anticipation throughout the game, but that was one that was a good connection, and it shows that there are some that, you know, I have time and anticipation. Like you see Kirk is just time anticipation, boom, boom, boom.
21: All right, for me, that's
20: and
21: good.
20: And so that's an area I got to grow in.
14: You're good with that?
21: I'm good.
14: You're done.
21: I'm done.
14: You're done.
21: I don't need to know about Kirk. I need to know about what he's doing.
14: I started to waver a little because it sounds like it's a HGTV home selling where you got to have the positives and some of the negatives. I love the space of this kitchen. But there's the bathroom is small and the master doesn't have a lot of closet space. So you're going through your back and forth, your positives and negatives. I have not had my fill as of yet.
16: The consistency in each of the two answers has been the transition word, however.
17: Yes.
21: Yeah.
16: He goes right, as you say, the positive, however, and he feels the need to give the other side as opposed to being asked about the other side. He's just going to give it to you.
21: Yeah.
17: Sounds like a persuasive essay. So far, being spoken from text.
14: Yes, chapter three. Let's hear it.
20: I believe that confidence is always a big part in how you play, especially whether you're an athlete, artist, performer in everyday life. Confidence is a big aspect in your eventual performance. And one of the sources of confidence is prior experience. So I have leaned on that in the past. However, you know, Mr. Brady was able to talk to our team last night. And he said, like, no matter how good of a high school or college player you were, the NFL is a different level. And I felt that tonight, and I have a lot to grow from.
14: He's trying to be humble.
21: He is 100%.
14: And I don't know if it's, I mean, it's working because he's pointing out a lot of his flaws in a certain way. But to Jason's point, now that's three straight howevers. Again, just an update. Kerry has already reached his Mendoza line. Mendoza Isaac, line. Jason, Sam, and myself still alive where we haven't had enough. Chapter four.
20: Yeah, I would say they are what I thought they would be. I was able, especially as a quarterback, you don't want to get too emotional because you want to be able to process, make the right checks, make the right reads. And I felt that it was good emotion getting in the huddle with my guys in a sense, being able to break through and finally play a snap in the preseason, which is going to be faster than, you know, practice, just how it is with adrenaline. And then the regular season gets faster than that and on and on. So I think it was a good experience. Getting my feet
14: wet. I'm out.
21: Okay. I'm out.
20: I mean, overall. Yeah, overall, it was a good experience getting my feet wet.
14: The reason why...
17: He heard you, too. He sped it up at the end. He was like, overall, good experience.
14: And we only are playing the answers. We purposely left out the questions because we just wanted him talking. And he's obviously speaking to a reporter. But the reason why I ducked out was I realized what he's doing.
21: What are you doing, Dan?
14: Is he is trying to curry favor with each person who asks his question by giving them a sizable chunk of information. And because it's his first game and it's not a training camp, he feels it's a bigger game. So you got to be on your best behavior and give them what they want or what you think that they want. And so I think each person that is asked a question, he feels that he needs to give them everything or a substantial answer because he doesn't want to be looked at as a diva or a prima donna, a first overall pick who wants everything. He wants to be a member of this team,
21: right?
14: But he's also doing this with the reporter. So at that point where I felt, that's what he's doing. That's when I cashed
16: out. And also, and this has been a consistency too. And by the way, I don't want to be on record as saying that I'm done. I'm just saying I have issues with each answer and it's going to be a problem moving forward. He feels the need to give examples.
21: Yep.
16: Him just saying, I feel a certain way isn't enough. He thinks he needs to give examples. It's almost like a teacher trying to instruct a class by giving you tangible examples. He doesn't need to do that.
21: Yeah, the reporters are should be savvy enough or been around enough to know exactly what's going on as well.
14: Chapter 5.
20: It was great. It was great. You know, the first series, I felt a little sped up. So it was good to come back on the sideline, learn from my mistakes. Mm. And then the second series, we were able to score. Third series, you know, I missed a read there. And the fourth series, I thought we had a good thing going. And then, unfortunately, I missed a throw at the end. And then overall, I felt that the group that I was in with, you know, they blocked fantastic. They had great routes. The run game was good, you know, and unfortunately, like I let my teammates down today, but it's,
18: I'm out. I tried, guys. I really tried. I worked with Steve Hartman on the weekends. I was trying to strengthen that muscle. I'm sorry.
14: You're out. It's a lot.
21: You're out.
14: It's a lot. When the entire team did awesome,
21: yep,
14: except you, and you lost 27-14. That's also now it's like not everybody did fantastic.
21: No.
14: And again, he's almost starting to play a role, which is what we don't want. We just want him to be Fernando Mendoza.
21: Yes.
14: Isaac's out. I'm out. Carrie's out. Jason and Sam, still the last two.
18: By the way, according to this, Raiders to change their franchise motto from commitment to excellence to commitment to expansiveness.
14: Oh, there it is. There, huh? And this is Project A right here. Let's go to the next chapter.
20: I'll take you through my routine today. Today, my routine that I've had. And like Coach Sullivan, quarterback coach, says that your routine evolves. And right now, the routine I have placed that I had in college, but evidently someone learning from Kirk's routine has evolved throughout his career. So there's things I look on taking, whether it's what time you get to the stadium. For example, I drove to the stadium today, and that was
17: the
20: first time I've ever done that because usually in college,
16: I'm done personally.
18: I'm out. I'm out again.
16: When so he called him with the however and the example.
21: Yep.
16: And I have a feeling if we listen to this, that was like a 30-second tangent before getting back to the actual answer. Mm.
17: Anecdotes, too. And when he called him Mr. Brady, I was like, I want more of this. But at that point, I just had enough.
18: Just as a warning to how this guy's career was going to go, my late grandfather, God rest his soul, was kind of like this to the point where he would discuss with us unprompted his, how can I put it delicately, restroom habits.
21: Mm.
18: Mid-season, we might be hearing the same from Mr. Mendoza.
14: It's a lot. He's giving a lot of praise to Kirk Cousins here, again, playing his role.
21: Mm-hmm.
14: And it's just, it's so much. We were joking with Iowa Sam yesterday when I asked him how his vacation was, and he gave us a 55-second answer. And we were
17: 53 seconds. Oh, excuse me.
14: My bad. We did it lovingly because it was funny and it was actually great. And there's a part of this answer, if we can hear just the rest of it, where he is weaving back. Then he jumps back on the freeway. Then he exits and takes the scenic route. Then he comes back on. Like, he's already done it so far in this clip for 30 seconds. And this thing is like 90 seconds. Let's hear the rest.
20: us, it's very regimented. So there's a lot more autonomy that you get as an NFL player, a lot more flexibility. And I think that's going to be beneficial in the future. It goes with going to the facility. We have walkthroughs, then taking a little nap. Then we have team lunch, making sure I'm praying and meditating. I do, you know, whole prayer. And then I do a little bit of a guided meditation to try to soothe my mind down and my senses down, because very amped up for the game.
0: Getting ready with
20: me. I need to take my activation level. It's out of 10. I try to take it to around a 6.
16: So a 6? I usually do a
20: 7.5, 8 of the game where I'm ready and firing. Because if I'm at a 10 out of 10, then I'm just going to be
18: I don't want to make things personal.
20: Like, going crazy. Running.
18: But does this guy talk like this when he's out on a date?
0: I don't know. Yeah, I have no idea. I don't, unless he thinks that it's going to impress. I think his heart is in the right place.
21: Oh,
0: and you
21: sure.
0: can continue it, Sam. It's just a lot.
20: And around, throwing the ball. You know.
17: Should we just talk over the final 50 seconds?
20: We wouldn't want that. And
0: it's just a lot, and he doesn't have to. I appreciate him being candid, and that's why I was sitting in my living room last night.
20: And then talking to the equipment staff, and they have done a great job as well today. And, you know, it's great to learn from them. Hey, here's the ball. It's going to be in the first quarter, second quarter. Hey,
16: what about the third quarter?
20: You know, and just different mechanics. So it was good getting my feet wet, kind of routine-based, and having some elements that I've kept. And the elements, I say, okay, I have this 30 minutes here. What should I do with it when we play Houston? What should I do with it when we play?
16: We get into the first minute and the second minute.
20: We play the Niners. And so I'm looking forward to leaning on those guys, especially the veterans, on how they do it.
19: Stop it.
20: Now having experienced a game day, quote unquote. Thank you guys. God bless.
0: Oh, there it was. Finally, we are free. It's like when the bell rings at the end of school. We're done.
21: The reporters can't even write all that down. So whatever he's trying to get across.
0: Would you say something to him as a player?
21: Yes, I would. For sure. I mean, at the end of the day, and I think Jason was kind of alluding to this, is all these things he's saying right now, these reporters are going to remember this. And so as soon as anything breaks down, are you not on your schedule? It's going to be more questions that he has to answer that you know, the more information you give, the more they have to come back at you with when things aren't going well. And so that's the thing I would tell them right now. It's just, you know, answer the question, be sincere, be who you are. But yeah, you're just giving way too much information right now.
0: Yeah, that was a lot. Great game last night.
21: Yeah,
0: I wish him nothing but the best. Even after last night, though, Kerry, I still think maybe he should start week one. Kirk Cousins is done. This is like that ship has sailed. He wasn't good in Atlanta. He never's coming back from that Achilles injury. He is who he is now. You saw a little bit. You got a little taste of it. To your point, it's not going to tell the whole story.
21: Right.
0: But just get it over with and start him in week one. Sam?
17: If you want to take a nap, you're home sick from school or work, watch C-SPAN. That was very reminiscent of watching C-SPAN.
0: That was F-SPAN, right?
17: That's correct. Football span.
0: Z-SPAN, because we all fell asleep. He's Kerry Rhodes. I'm Dan Beyer. That's Iowa Sam, Jason Stewart, and Isaac Lohenkron as we are in for Stu Gotts and Company live here on Fox Sports Radio. Coming up next, Stu Gotts sits down with the one and only Chris Sims to talk some preseason football and more. It's all here on Stu Gotts and Company live on Fox Sports Radio. 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
30: 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So I think they certainly were taken pretty well care of, respectively, with returns of the NIL front. Mm-hmm. And, you know, I think Greg Gard, obviously talking basketball for a second, but, like, he said it really well in the portal last year. People usually leave for two things, like more money or more playing time. Yeah. 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
0: Stu Gotts and Company live here on Fox Sports Radio. He's Kerry Rhodes. I'm Dan Beyer. Are you a Little League fan?
21: I am a Little League fan, Dan. I am, for sure.
0: One of the few. Yeah. Iowa Sam and I have our eye on Wisconsin and Iowa.
21: Yeah.
0: Playing a barn burner in the sixth inning for the Red to go to Williamsport. We'll keep you up to date on that and all of the happenings. Actually, you know what? Isaac Lohenkron will. He's giving us the latest. And then on the other side, Stu Gotts chats with Chris Sims here on FSR. Isaac, take it away.
1: Yeah, I got some big news just coming down. The NFL has suspended Atlanta Falcons defensive end James Pierce 8 regular season games for violating the personal conduct policy. Pierce was arrested back in February on charges that included felony aggravated battery with a deadly weapon, felony resisting an officer with violence, and misdemeanor aggravated stalking. Pierce's legal team since made a deal for the charges to be dismissed if he completed an intervention program. In the NBA, ESPN reported a short time ago that the Cleveland Cavaliers are trading Dennis Schroeder and cash to Charlotte for Trey Mann. In Major League Baseball, the New York Mets announced that former Major League player Butch Husky has passed away at the age of 54. Husky played for the Mets, Mariners, Twins, Red Sox, and Rockies between 1993 and 2000. On the field right now at Wrigley, the Cubs and Cardinals are scoreless in the bottom half of the fifth inning. What's interesting about this particular game, neither team has a hit as of yet. That's what's trending. Now, let's turn things over to Stu Gotts with Chris Sims.
10: Sims, how fired up were you just to have football on your television? I know you. I don't care if it's preseason week number one. I don't care if it's bad football. How fired up were you just to have football on your television screen last night, huh?
11: What, Stu Gotts, first off, these are like monumental moments, especially, I mean, last week, the Hall of Fame game, so that's nice. There's nothing to watch on TV right now. There's nothing. I mean, since the World Cup ended, I've been tortured. I don't really trust my Yankees and the way they're playing. So I, you know, again, you know my stories with them. But last night, it was my son's 16th birthday yesterday.
10: Nice.
11: And he had some friends over and the family was over. But when it hit 6:45 Eastern time, I mean, I was on the couch. I had the computer in front of me because, you know, I'm trying to watch multiple games to keep my eyes on certain guys and all that. I loved it, man. I sat there all night and a little drinky, drinky, smoky, smoky and watched all the preseason action.
10: You and I were laughing because this is how I do the preseason. I put it on one of the TVs. I'm not really paying attention. I just need football on one of my television screens. And then I look over at Drew Aller and I'm like, oh, wow. Forgot about him. That guy looks like he belongs. He's got a chance. How about that?
11: Well, I think that's what you do. That's what that's the point of preseason. I mean, you can't over-evaluate it. You just want to see, does the guy belong? Does he look physically correct? Is he as big as I thought he would look on the field? Is the arm as powerful as I thought? Is the guy as fast as I thought with NFL players? All of those things. That's all you can do. The game is very simple schematically, so it's got to be more about just evaluating the players. And no doubt that Drew Aller was one of the stars of last night's preseason football. Because there was, of course, a polarizing subject coming out in the draft. Yeah, I didn't love him. I know he's big and he had one of the strongest arms in the draft. So I get that. But, I mean, missed throws, bad decisions, you know, mechanics all over the place. The offense in Penn State stunk and they did no help or gave him no help. So those are the things you just went, well, I don't know. He's a tough evaluation. He is. He's extremely raw. We heard that. Pittsburgh, when he first got there, they were like, we basically got to start at, you know, back to ground zero with the Drew Aller. But the one thing you saw last night is they cleaned up his mechanics and he had his body in the right position more times than not. you see that the ball pops out of his hands.
10: Yes.
11: Like Will Howard looked good last night, don't get me wrong, but it doesn't catch your eye like Drew Aller, where you go, ooh, that looks like a starting NFL quarterback. So let's see where it goes. But I was impressed, and you know, even his motion was more efficient, a little quicker, like he's been watching Aaron Rodgers in practice every day. I was very impressed, and a good start for Drew Aller.
10: BFD with Mike Florio every day on Peacock, the Unbuttoned podcast, as well. Our buddy Chris Sims is with us. I'm just going to say some quarterbacks' names here, and you tell me what comes to mind. Just guys who have played already, you've seen them, and what comes to mind? Carson okay. Beck.
11: Smooth.
10: Yes.
11: Smooth, I think, is the first thing. And NFL ready. That's the thing with Carson Beck. He's NFL ready. He's played such big game football between Georgia and Miami. They play a pretty pro style of quarterback offensive play there. So that's where he's good. Now, I'll say, you know, he's, to me, I don't see starting quarterback for Carson Beck, just so you know. I think okay. he is a high-end backup. Maybe one day he can be a bridge quarterback and prove me wrong and say, shut up, Sims. But I kind of look at him more like he's a Davis Mills, right? That's how I kind of look at it. But still, going to have a long career, and if he does, you know, have to come in for a starter or whatever else, he'll be able to hold down the fort and run the offense, that's for sure.
10: All right, we went over Drew Aller. Let's go to Haynes King. Haynes King.
11: Well, a little bit of a
10: pretty impressive, Chris.
11: Impressive. Yeah. A little bit of a raw project. He's really, to me, a lot like Riley Leonard, who came out of Notre Dame 2 years ago, where you go, sure. man, he's big. And you can see that he's an extremely good athlete. And he has refined his throwing a little bit. That's his big thing, is you just got to become more of a natural thrower. He's one of those guys that you always hear me say, where I go, there's quarterbacks who are athletes, and then there's athletes who they go, hey, he's such a good athlete, let's put him at quarterback. And he's learning the quarterback stuff still. I believe he went to Texas A&M as a wide receiver, if I remember correctly, before he transferred to Georgia Tech. So, yes, you saw some good moments in that Hall of Fame game. There was also some throws where I'd go, hey, look, that didn't look very natural. He didn't need to throw that appropriately. He's going to learn that stuff. But there's some potential there with Haynes King.
10: Yeah, I like him a lot, and he can run, too. Anthony Richardson.
11: Well, I'll say this. I thought that was a big step in the right direction last night for Anthony Richardson.
10: No doubt.
11: Got a little unlucky with the interception. I didn't see the fumble. I've still got to see that. I saw every throw of the game. I was really impressed with Anthony Richardson.
10: Same.
11: And here's the big thing. One, I've been saying all week, like, don't get traded Anthony Richardson. Don't. You're in the perfect spot. You're with an offensive coach. You know the system. You got talent around you, and you're backing up Daniel Jones, where if you made me bet money, he's going to get hurt during the season at some point, and you're going to get a chance to play. And I don't know if it'll be 3 games, 1 game, 8 games. We don't know, but we know Daniel Jones has a history. So don't get traded. And to me, last night, he showed that he's surely a more gifted player and thrower than Riley Leonard. And the big thing to me, Stu Gotts, is, you know, I'm a nerd, is he changed his throwing motion. You know, he had this real long, floppy motion, right, where the arm was. And then if you watch last night and go back and watch it back, it was very tight and efficient. And I thought he threw the ball with great accuracy. He got the ball out of his hand quickly. Stay the course. Stay there, Anthony Richardson. But I thought last night was a good step for him.
10: Mendoza, I agree with you and everything you said with Richardson. Mendoza here. This is going to be interesting what the Raiders are going to do at starting quarterback. But Mendoza, looked pretty good.
11: I know. Right. Exactly. Well, we hear the same bull crap every year. We're going to sit him the whole year. He's never going to play. And right. then they get to the seventh day of training camp and they're like, he's really good. I think we need to play him maybe before we next year. I think we got to do that.
10: Right.
11: So that, I mean, Mendoza is he's made for the NFL. That's why I loved him. He's a guy that is a pure surgical pocket passer. That's what he did in Indiana. So he's ready for that. And you saw that last night. I mean, one, he's big as hell. You see the size on the field. His ability to read the field, diagnose it, and throw the ball, I had said when he came out in the draft, it's up there with Joe Burrow, where it's like he sees things, and you're like, damn, how did he see that quickly? Right. You saw a number of plays last night where he looked, and boom, threw the ball, and you're like, damn, that was perfect. I mean, that's
10: very poised, yeah.
11: Yeah. Yeah. Then you see the arm strength. You see he's got a quick release. He's a better athlete than everybody gives him credit for. And this is the thing that I find the funniest, right, Stugatz? So it was, we're going to sit him, you know, as long as we can. That, you know, Kirk Cousins the starter. Then that game got over, and here's the quote. I don't know if it was from this morning or last night, but Clint Kubiak. Well, it's Kirk Cousins' job to lose, right? So it's already changed. It's already changed. He was sitting.
10: Right.
11: And now it's his job to lose. So yeah. We'll see where this goes. But I think we see him sooner rather than later.
10: Was he pedaling backwards when he said it, or what was going on there?
11: You know what? I don't know. I didn't see this. So that's where I got to see the clip. I just read it, right? Because you're right. The way he says it. But the fact that he even said that to me shows you that there's a door that it cracked open a little bit, and it's been cracking open. And so we'll see how that goes there.
10: If you're running that organization though, you're starting Mendoza, right?
11: Totally. I'm a believer. You got to play football. And I know people are going to look at it and go, you know, oh, well, Tom Brady sat his first year. Okay. Yeah. Tom Brady was a 6th round pick one. And you know what I always say about a lot of people, I just go, well, but if Tom Brady played his first year, I bet you he'd have been better in the second year. And then they would have been able to put more on him. They've been more dominant. Same thing I say with Patrick Mahomes. Damn, yeah, he sat the first year. The second year, he threw for 50 touchdowns. But maybe he would have had a little more experience and checked to a few different plays if he played the first year, and then they would have beat the Patriots in the AFC Championship game. So that's where I look at it. Peyton Manning played his first year. The next year, it was like, oh, he's in the MVP conversation, and the Colts are 13-3. So that's where I would go. As long as they feel the team is ready to at least support him, right? You know that's one of my things. The team has to be like, can we block? Can we run the ball a little bit? We don't want to just throw our quarterback, our prized possession, into that type of formula. But if they show they can do that, then yeah, I say go with Mendoza all the way.
10: Sims, it's interesting because a lot of people are surprised that Kyler Murray is going to be the starting quarterback in Minnesota. And I'm saying to myself, you don't get Kyler Murray to not start Kyler Murray, to not try to see and realize and get the upside of Kyler Murray. Why would it not be Kyler Murray? You weren't surprised by that, were you?
11: Not at all. I mean, on Monday on the show with Florio on PFT, before they named him the starter, I went on a huge thing going, what are we wasting our time with? Like, you really think the locker room and the fan base are all going to buy into, hey, J.J. McCarthy's the starter in week one? I'm not saying I'm giving up on J.J. McCarthy. I think he can be a starting quarterback in the NFL. I don't doubt that. But it's just not right right now. And to your point, they brought Kyler Murray in there to be that guy. This was the only way. This is the only way. And it's the only way for J.J. McCarthy. It is. You know, he could have been the starter, and they could start out 2-0. But if the offense didn't look good, everybody's going to go, wow, we need to bench. We're 2-0, but the quarterback, we got to put in Kyler Murray. It has to go the other way around. He's the new prize possession. Kyler Murray, yes, has never been in a place like this with this type of offensive line, these receivers, and a quarterback guru coaching them. So you look at the potential there. I think that's exciting. But like I said with Anthony Richardson a little bit, just stay the course, J.J. McCarthy. I mean, Kyler Murray is one of the smallest quarterbacks in the game. He's shown he gets hurt too. When you get your chance, you just got to be ready to go. And I think that's the only way he's going to get back into the graces of the, you know, the locker room and the fan base to believe him. It couldn't go the other way around. So totally agree with you. It had to be Kyler Murray. That's the way it should be. And I feel the same way in Cleveland. It should be Shedeur Sanders. And let's just move on.
10: So the Bucs and the Jets play tonight. Should Baker Mayfield feel disrespected by 2 years, $100 million? I mean, disrespect me with that anytime, Sims, you know?
11: It's a tough thing. Well,
10: I know he wants the years, but 2 years, $100 million, $50 million a year to play quarterback when you were dead in the water a couple of years ago seems like a fair offer, you know?
11: Yeah, I get it. But now he's going, hey, it's 3 years in a row. I've whooped ass for you guys, and we go to the playoffs, and I took over maybe the hardest spot to play quarterback in football after Tom Brady, and we didn't really miss too much of a beat, and we went to the playoffs. So, I think it is about the years. A lot of people thought, wait, what is it about the number? Does it start with the 5? Does it start with the 4? I think he's looking at it going, wait, I'm your franchise quarterback. I've done this. I see all these other franchise quarterbacks getting multiple years and guarantees that go beyond that. And then that's where he feels disrespected. And he probably, even with just $50 million, and I'm with you, but again, like there's an old saying, like the market is the market,
32: right?
10: Yes.
32: And
10: yes.
32: He's going to look at some guys that are getting more than him going, like, what the hell? I'm better than that guy. Like, how the hell is he going to get more and then have 4 years guaranteed and do that? So I can understand it. Hopefully they can figure it out. But I don't think they're going to figure it out right now because Baker doesn't want to hear that crap.
10: In a weird, well, he plays better like that, I think. But in a weird way, they didn't slot him in. Like, you've been complaining about teams just slotting certain guys in, and they didn't factor any of that in. They just said, hey, 2 years, $100 million. You've done a lot for us. We've done a lot for you.
32: Yeah.
10: Here's an extra $100 million, you know?
32: No, it's not the worst. I understand. But I think I think it's more about he's just looking at other quarterbacks in his position with not the same resume going, wait, they've got guarantees and things that go beyond that. And that's where it is. But yeah, like, you know, the one thing you say about the Bucks, to your point, is, yeah, they're not going to go, oh, we just got this guy, we're going to make him the highest paid guy, like a stupid bunch of idiots, even though he's not worth that. Like, you know, like we've talked about with the Dolphins and Tua and all that, so they can justify their great move, why they ruined the football team. So, yeah, they've been good, and this is right. He doesn't deserve to be at the top of the list, but he deserves to be in the top 10 of the list, right? When you put up a graphic, and that's where, you know, I do feel for Baker.
10: It's funny, Seattle, after winning a Super Bowl, has become the team that can take a look at Terry and Arnold and get very little, if no blowback whatsoever. What do you make of this? It's a good signing if they do it?
32: Well, yeah, it's rare. It's rare. You're right. I mean, we don't see teams sign a guy who has a pending legal situation very often, right? So there's a lot of things, I think, that go into this. One, he's a first-round pick. I always say first-round picks get nine lives. You know, how many times have we seen a first-round pick go, well, this is his 11th team? You know, every team go, well, we had a first-round grade on him. We'll be able to make him look like the first-rounder. Here we go. So that always happens. The other thing that's important here is Terrion Arnold, his thing coming out in the draft was how great of a guy he was.
10: Right.
32: Alabama, Nick Saban said it. Everybody said it. His character got him overdrafted. He shouldn't have been a first-round corner. I mean, he got drafted by the Detroit Lions, who played more man-to-man than any team in the NFL, and he couldn't play man-to-man. And that's why they let him go. I mean, he's a walking pass interference penalty. That's what he was. At Alabama, I was always, when he was coming out, I go, this is not one of the top corners in the draft. Nick Saban likes to play man-to-man more than any college coach in the game, and he won't play man-to-man with him and Kool-Aid McKinstry because they can't do it. So that was, to me, was just a huge clue. But, so, he goes to Seattle, and like you said, they got the goodwill because Mike McDonald's done everything right. They won the Super Bowl. I don't think they sign him unless they believe what he and his representation are telling him about the real story. So they obviously believe that and are getting behind that. The other thing that's good here is Seattle doesn't play man-to-man. They rarely do it. And that's perfect for Terrion Arnold. He's a good football player. He's smart. He's got good football IQ. He tackles. He does all that well. You just don't want him on an island man-to-man against Marvin Harrison Jr. or Puka Nacua. They will absolutely tear him up. But so it's a good system fit. And, yeah, we'll see where it goes. But, yeah, there's a lot to see where it goes with the legal issues he's got.
10: What are you hearing on your boy Mahomes? Is he looking like the old Patrick Mahomes? He's going to play week one, right? I mean,
32: oh, yeah, he's playing week one. Yeah. I mean, you know, I know Mahomes well enough and talk to him every now and then to, I mean, he was telling me he was playing week one in the middle of the spring. So that's not even you don't even got to worry about that. Now, it's going to be, is he the Mahomes we know he can be? I doubt that. You know, the movement, the magic plays. This might be the greatest gift of his career, though, because now maybe this will make him, okay, I'm going to have to play a little different way and kind of bring out a different skill set of him, like getting the ball out quick all the time and not always going, ooh, yeah, that guy might have been open, but I'm Mahomes. I'll dance back here and find a bigger play, right? It might do him a lot of good here, but I don't think we're going to see total perfect Patrick Mahomes right away early in the season.
10: Check him out, PFT with Florio, every day on Peacock and the Unbuttoned Podcast as well. We always appreciate it, buddy. Football is back.
0: The biggest hell for Patrick Mahomes to play week one may have been that the NFL schedule makers placed them on Monday Night Football in week one against the Denver Broncos. There's no way you're going to put a backup quarterback in that situation on primetime TV. That was probably the biggest tell of them all. He's Kerry Rhodes, the All-Pro. I'm Dan Beyer, in for Stu Gatz and Company, live here on Fox Sports Radio. Coming up next, Chris Sims just laid out the Terrion Arnold situation in Seattle. As a Seahawks fan, I'll tell you why I don't like it. That's next here on Fox Sports Radio. 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
15: Well, the Packers back home after falling to their preseason opener last night, 28-9 in Pittsburgh. Green Bay's only scoring came courtesy of three Trace Mack field goals, including one from 58 yards. Actually hit two from 58, but only one counted due to a penalty. While the offense struggled to find a ton of success, the game did provide Marshawn Lloyd an opportunity to be on the field for the first time since his rookie season. Running back had 13 yards on four carries.
16: Yeah, I felt good. Felt good, honestly. It's just getting back into it. I mean, that was something that, you know, knocking the rust off. You know, practice is good. You know, it's good to practice, but you're not getting hit like you are in a real game. So I feel like, yeah, exactly. So I think that's the, you know, them having a great defense, honestly, it was a good testament of, you know, everything that's been happening.
15: Packers back in the field for practice tomorrow morning in Green Bay. Their next preseason game comes a week from today in Denver against the Broncos. Turn to the Badgers. They finished up the second week of fall camp this morning with another practice. They're just a little more than 3 weeks out from the start of their season against Notre Dame at Lambeau Field.
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15: Well, the Brewers and Dodgers will continue their series tonight out in L.A. Milwaukee took the opener last night, scoring three runs in the ninth to shock the Dodgers, snap a three-game losing streak. It allowed them to build their lead in the NL Central back to four games on the Cubs. Again, crew and Dodgers tonight out west. First pitch is set for 9:10. With this Wisconsin Sports Zone Network update, I'm Zach Heil, Print.
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23: I'll get to the point. 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
0: Stugatz & Company live on Fox Sports Radio. I'm Dan Beyer. He's the All-Pro Kerry Rhodes. We've got a barn burner in this Little League game. Me and Iowa Sam at odds as Iowa and Wisconsin are now in extras. Wisconsin came back from a 4-1 deficit to force extras, then scored two in the top half of the seventh. But Iowa's now tied it in the bottom half. Are you on the edge of your seat, Iowa Sam?
1: I just looked up and saw what was going on. I'm like, let's go, baby.
0: Iowa had bases loaded, no one out in the bottom of the seventh. RBI single scored two. Mm-hmm. Now they've got runners at the corners with one out with a trip to Williamsport on the line right now. So drama. Jason Stewart's here, as is Isaac Lowenkron. You heard Stu Gotts and Chris Sims talk about the Terrion Arnold situation. Mm-hmm. Chris Sims doing a great job in breaking down why Arnold may fit for the Seahawks and why he didn't fit anywhere else.
25: Yep.
0: His point with the Lions was that the Lions played man to man and Terrion Arnold is not good in coverage. So it may have been a blessing in disguise, but I think the whole situation stinks. And the reason why I think it stinks, Kerry, and I'm not, as a Seahawks fan, happy that the Seahawks have made this move, is that the Lions, it felt like they were obligated to release him.
25: Yeah.
0: Because whatever happened or didn't happen, happened on their watch.
25: Mm-hmm.
0: But that shouldn't make it that every other NFL team, that all 31 NFL teams now have an opportunity to sign him. In a way, I understand the Seahawks are trying to add depth at corner. They lost Tariq Woolen in the offseason. That was expected, by the way. He wasn't expected to come back to Seattle. He's now a member of the Philadelphia Eagles. You're trying to shore up your defense, and maybe it can work. It feels a little bit like trying to answer what the Rams are doing or trying to do this offseason, and mm-hmm. even with the unretirement of Aaron Donald. But the worst part about it is that the Lions were forced to let him go because of what he did. He then shouldn't be a prized piece of a puzzle for the other 31 teams. I think that's a complete double standard.
21: Yeah, that part stinks. I think the addition for the Seahawks is an obvious one. You're trying to just add some cover depth, and you know, in this league, you got to have guys that can cover. And so when you think about it, if they believe that the allegations or the stuff that's going on legally with him is not going to be a problem, the team that just won it and the coach and Mike McDonald, who handles the defense, would probably do their due diligence in bringing that guy in, you know?
0: I understand all of that.
21: Yeah, I know.
0: But I think, like, the issue that I have, and maybe to Chris Sims' point, that they were happy to get rid of Terrion Arnold in Detroit.
21: That might be a big part.
0: But wouldn't the best place for him to be is the place that he had been? It just felt like Detroit was forced to let him go.
21: Yeah.
0: Or to release him, because then you're saying, what, you're keeping a guy who's been charged with kidnapping and armed robbery. Like, you're keeping him on those charges, kidnapping conspiracy charges. You're keeping him on your roster because of that, or because he's one of your guys? No, you got to let him go. That's what I think that the call should be. It's funny, because when Jalen Carter just got his extension with the Philadelphia Eagles,
25: mm-hmm.
0: I started to

0: and Arnold working out for the Seahawks, and now we're going to find out in the next episode that he's with them. So it's a bit of a cliffhanger. But still, as a Seahawks fan, I don't like it. I don't like it for Detroit unless they really did want to get rid of him. And I just don't think it's fair that other teams have a grasp of him. And it's over. And I think Iowa wins over. It. Beating Wisconsin.
1: We love Iowa.
0: 7-6 in
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0: extra
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0: innings.
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0: It was a wild pitch. I had the TV to the back of me. Oh, that's how you want to win it. Iowa right now is the capital of baseball. 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
6: 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The Odd Couple with Rob Parker and Kelvin Washington. 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
2: Temperatures today are seasonable, with highs expected to be in the upper 70s and low 80s. Way less humidity, though, today, with dew points remaining near 60 degrees and below. So it'll feel a lot more comfortable out there. A few showers will start to move in by later tonight, and that will kick off a bit of a rainy weekend. Not a washout, but a good bit of showers expected. From the WBAY First Alert Weather Center, I'm meteorologist Emily Mers.
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3: 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The score.
6: Pierce, 8 games for violating the personal conduct policy. Pierce was arrested in February on charges that included felony aggravated battery with a deadly weapon, felony resisting an officer with violence, and misdemeanor aggravated stalking. His legal team later made a deal for the charges to be dismissed if Pierce completes an intervention program. NFL also suspended Commanders defensive end Doris Armstrong 1 game for violating the personal conduct policy. Titans cornerback Najee Johnson 6 games for violating the performance-enhancing substances policy, and Bills defensive tackle Fedarian Mathis 3 games for violating the substance abuse policy. NBA ESPN reports the Cleveland Cavaliers trading Dennis Schroeder and cash to Charlotte for Trey Mann. Baseball right now, the Cubs a 3-0 lead over the Cardinals in the bottom of the 6th inning at Wrigley. I'm Isaac Lohenkron.
7: You want winners? He went 0-for-14 picking bowl games.
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10: Happy Friday to you. 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Now, the Phillies and Twins do have postseason aspirations. Phillies slightly faltering late right now in a battle for the wild card in the National League. Wild card in the American League up for grabs as well, as the Twins sit just a game back with the Rangers sandwiched between them and the Tigers for that final wild card. But last night, it had nothing to do with wild card, postseason, divisions, none of that. Field of Dreams game in Dyersville, Iowa, featuring the Phillies and Twins. Kyle Schwarber led off the game with a home run, and then a little bit later on in the game, he did this.
11: Oh, this ball's hammered toward right field. It is high. It has a serious chance. Back to the wall is Keystrel. He's at the wall, and he jumps home, and he knocked it over. He jumped to catch it. It hit his glove, and the ball dropped over the wall.
10: What would have been a magnificent catch and robbery, thievery, if you will, instead ends up in the corn stalks. Phillies win 7-1. Schwarber led off the game, and it was a beautiful sight. Left-handed hitter just ropes one into the cornfield as it's sitting there. Not yet dusk, but in the twilight of the sunset, it just was a magnificent view. And the thing that I love most about the Field of Dreams game is just how well everything looks.
8: Yeah.
10: The fence is transparent, so you can see the corn stalks through it. There is no gap between one or the other. It is truly of just, there's the corn. And I would love it if the corn could actually be the fence like in the movie, but we know that's not going to happen. Otherwise, you'd have 27 ground rule doubles and it would be a mess. But how they do the fence, how they did the scoreboard looking like an old style barn. I think the reason why the catch wasn't made last night, maybe because of the color of the fence, because it tried to be fashioned as like the old fashioned worn out wood.
1: Yeah.
10: Looked really, really good though. Like it is appealing to the eye. And that's what I love about it, is it's I don't want to say it's perfect, but it's darn near perfect.
1: Mm-hmm.
10: And last night,
5: I gotta. I'm sorry.
10: It was.
5: I just gotta. Thank you, Dan.
10: I told Jason before the show, and I truly mean this, and this may be more of an indictment on the American League. Field of Dreams may be the best stadium in the American League. I'm going to put it third behind Fenway and Camden Yards just for longevity.
1: Uh-huh.
10: But when you look at the ballparks that you have in the AL, you've got the Dome in St. Pete.
1: Mm-hmm.
10: You've got the concrete Rogers Center for Toronto.
1: Yep.
10: The A's right now are playing in Sacramento at a ballpark. I think a lot of the great ballparks in the National League, and this is, by the way, today it was announced that the All-Star game in 2028 is going to San Francisco, another popular ballpark, but it is just beautiful in Dyersville, Iowa, and it's a reason why they're going back next year. Red Sox and Royals will be playing in that game. But Kerry, I loved everything about it. I want to get into the Hall of Famers. I want to get into Roger Clemens, but just the look of that field and how it's put off is even better than what I could have imagined.
1: Yeah, even for me. I mean, I didn't get to watch the game yesterday, but I did. I have seen clips and seeing the ballpark and seeing how stunning it was. It was stunning. I think the only question I really have about it right now, Dan, is the way you described it was so picturesque and so beautiful and so perfect. You talked about it right being at dusk. And, you know, and all the things that you added in your soliloquy, did it add up to Iowa Sam pitchers from yesterday? That's what I'm trying.
10: That's a good question.
1: Did it rival the capturing of what Sam captured yesterday?
10: I like the different angles of it. Sam, be honest, when you're watching the game and you have been there and you're from Iowa, I mean, like, is it, you just watch this leadoff home run from Schwarber, like, it's, does it give you goosebumps? Does it give you the chicken skin? Like, how do you feel about this?
5: I don't remember. I think that the 2022 game was kind of overcast too, but I feel like, you know, the weather earlier in the day yesterday was a little crappy. There was rain going through, but the weather participated, and just to have sort of the puffy clouds and a little bit of blue in the background to start the game. And I mean, it was just, it made it even more beautiful. So it was, like, my sister, who lives in Philadelphia, she was obviously watching. She grew up in Iowa, and she was like, it just looks stunning.
1: Oh, wow.
10: I don't like how they have those other fields on the other part of the cornfield.
5: Right,
10: like,
5: you can kind of see it out.
10: Yeah, off in the distance.
5: Yeah.
10: I think that ruins some of
5: a
10: it,
5: little
10: to be,
5: bit,
10: to
5: yeah.
10: be honest with you.
5: It should just be a sea of corn.
10: And I hate diamonds like that, because the youth sports and everything has become such a money grab. So
5: yes.
10: Just when I see that, and I see them kind of trying to creep in on the field of dreams.
5: They want to capitalize on all this.
10: Yeah. It stinks. Now, when this whole idea was manufactured, I think there was the thought of, geez, could they play on the diamond that is actually there? And that's not realistic. You wouldn't, and it would ruin the movie aesthetics, because you wouldn't be able to see the farmhouse on the first place baseline, because you would need stands there.
5: Is it even regulation? Like, I mean, I don't think it even
10: probably
5: qualify.
10: You'd change it up and you could make it. But what is great, especially about when a left-handed hitter hits a home run to right field, is you see the diamond and the farmhouse in the distance. And I may be going too overboard for this. And trust me, there were things to not love about last night. But I may be waxing too poetically, but I just love it. I embrace it. I love how it's the once a year. I'm glad that it's back after the hiatus and that they're coming back next year. Mm-hmm. We had the Twins playing here as the home team. The Royals will be the home team next year. Previously, it was the first one was Yankees White Sox, right?
5: Yep.
10: Then the Cubs and Cardinals play the next year.
5: I mean, I'd have to check. It was Cubs and
10: the point being is Dyersville, Iowa is like an hour away from Wisconsin. So the Brewers at some point have got to play in this stinking game. If you're taking all the neighboring states of Missouri and or of Iowa, like Missouri, like Illinois, and having these teams play, then the Brewers, I would hope, at some point would end up playing in this game, maybe in 2028. Even the old scoreboard, it's not an old scoreboard, but it looks like it's an old scoreboard in right field.
1: Yeah.
10: It just fits in, Kerry. It is so well done. It's and cool. In spots where, like, the NBA is trying to garner interest with the NBA Cup, they're playing at Hinkle Fieldhouse this December. maybe trying to lean in on some of what Major League Baseball's been able to capture here instead of doing it in Las Vegas. I can't get enough of this stuff.
1: I'll tell you one negative. The guy that's inside that's changing that number on the scoreboard.
10: Hey, the manual scoreboard. Time to change it. Not all was great last night. There were some cringeworthy events. When the Hall of Famers came through the corn, Jason Stewart, Isaac Lowenkron, lovers of history, what were your emotions? Let's start at the news desk with Isaac. When you saw the Hall of Famers come out from the corn, any emotions there?
6: A couple of things. Speaking of emotions, I'm glad you added of history after you just said Jason Stewart and Isaac Lowenkron lovers. Secondly, Carrie, how dare you?
10: I think you guys would make a great couple.
6: By the way, Jason seems offended. Anyway, Carrie, how dare you, after what we heard from Fernando Mendoza last night, describe what Dan said earlier as a soliloquy. You know, I hate to say it, but something like that, although really well-intentioned, it didn't have the effect on me that I think it was intended for, maybe because I'm just a heartless, you know what.
10: No, I get
6: However, it. I these days I get a lot more emotionally affected by spontaneous things or things that I've or pre-planned things, the type of demonstrations that I haven't seen before.
10: Jason Stewart, you're nodding your head, which makes you guys a great couple.
1: Exactly.
12: That's the very thing that I dislike about this entire thing. And Fox very much is guilty of this a lot. We saw it at the Major League Baseball All-Star Game when they tried to like do the kids on the bikes and do the sandlot thing. It's like you reach a point where it's like, this is just, they're trying too hard. And the problem with this, and Carrie, you're the exception. You've been able to make the transition from an athlete to an actor. You obviously have an acting knack.
1: Yeah.
12: Most athletes don't, and they don't want to be made to perform or to do anything inorganic.
1: True.
12: Everything seemed last night that it was like spoon-fed, please do this, as opposed to just capturing what happens. It's, we need you to perform. And once you start doing that, you lose me badly.
10: I did not get the chicken skin in seeing the Hall of Famers. Thought it was a nice touch. I liked how some of them had their correct uniforms. Really annoyed me that they couldn't get a 1982 Brewers jersey for Paul Molitor, that they had to give him a current one, because when Raleigh Fingers came out, he was wearing the old A's jersey. Harold Baines is wearing the old White Sox jersey. That annoyed me. It annoyed me that those players were holding their cell phones when they walked out. So there's Larry Walker and Scott Rolen and others with their cell phone recording what they're seeing.
1: Yeah.
10: Like, I understand, like, it's a different, but then all we are seeing when you're walking through the corn is the stands. The view is us seeing them appear from the corn.
1: Yes.
10: But they needed it for their own cell phones to show three other people, because nobody else is going to see it.
12: You are the subjects for people's cameras. You're not the actual people that should be able to take cameras. And I think, to a point that you've made, Dan, like, I just don't remember Shoeless Joe and his teammates bringing out the cell phones in the movie that was made in 1988.
10: It was cuts. I just didn't make the final edit. The worst part was the manufactured Roger Clemens, Cody Clemens catch.
12: Oh, my God.
10: Did you see this? That Roger Clemens and Cody Clemens went on the original diamond. But again, this was all predetermined.
1: Right.
10: With cameras around. The great thing about the Field of Dreams movie and the catch at the end is it's just those two.
1: Yeah.
10: All of the players have gone. No one else is around. Here, everyone was around. People were on the field. They didn't do it from home plate to the catcher's mound. They just kind of did it from home plate to first base. And it was all preconceived. Everything was set up. Roger Clemens said the lines. And then they only threw the ball about five or six times, and then it was over. So to me, that viral moment where bots online are saying that they they were brought to tears or had goosebumps. To me, I don't believe that because it's so, so fake.
1: Yeah. See, for me, I am, and Jason brought up a point where I am in production, right? I do live that life. And so trying to recreate moments for people now, it's hard anyway. You're not going to please everybody and everybody's going to have their take about it. So you try to nail it to the best that you can. Do you think this is for all of you guys? Do you guys think they nailed it the best they could? With it being a production, because it is a production. Go ahead, Sam.
5: I'm Dan. I wanted to ask you guys about that. The controversy of what was the event that Netflix did for Major League? Was it the All-Star game?
10: Home Run Derby.
5: Home Run Derby. The size of the score bug. Did that bother you guys at all? Because it
10: no,
5: was
10: last
5: a big
10: night.
5: One.
10: No.
5: No.
10: No. That didn't. Yeah. That didn't bother me. I loved all of it. Most of it, I should say. I didn't hate the Hall of Famers coming out. I just didn't think it was necessary. I didn't think that it was something that caught the fans off guard. Like, the fans are there to see this crazy game in a score, you know, in a cornfield.
1: Right.
10: Not to all of a sudden see 30 Hall of Famers walk out of it. We knew somebody was going to walk out of it.
1: Yeah.
10: Then you're like, oh, okay, it's some living Hall of Famers. Because it wasn't everyone.
1: Right.
10: You couldn't do it one by one, and I don't know who you would choose.
1: Exactly.
10: Right? You know, otherwise you'd be there all day. But I think by and large, I absolutely love the event. I just hated the fake stuff of the Roger Clemens catch with his son.
1: Right.
10: It just isn't natural. And people in the background with their cell phones, and Roger Clemens is in a uniform. Like, he's in a Red Sox uniform.
12: I just think that there's so many things wrong with this for me.
1: Yep.
12: And I know I'm in the minority. Dan, you mentioned the reaction on Twitter. Twitter is the most negative cesspool ever, and it was almost 99% positive. See? For this viral video.
1: Right.
12: I was shocked that there's not enough cynicism. Roger Clemens was ostracized from the game.
1: Yep.
12: Roger Clemens is not a Hall of Famer because he never admitted to doing the things that he did.
1: Right.
12: Netflix, I think, is out to piss me off because they've put Barry Bonds on their broadcast without ever having him answer the question. Hey, Barry, how come you're not in the Hall of Fame? And then when he says, because people think I did steroids, well, Barry, you didn't do steroids, because no one's ever asked you that question and you've never answered that question. Same with Roger Clemens. Netflix makes him a subject in this heartfelt thing.
1: Right.
12: Without thinking, why has Roger Clemens not been around? And as a production, why can't we create a spot where we ask him, Isaac?
13: why'd you lob that grenade at my
12: life? I saw you in my periphery jumping out of your skin trying to talk about this.
13: Well, no, along those lines, I think it would have resonated stronger with me, and I think baseball fans in general, and I don't know if this was logistically possible or even considered. How about instead of the Clemens father-son duo, you had Ken Griffey Sr. and Ken Griffey Jr. last night? I would have liked that more. Even a Cecil Fielder and a Prince Fielder, perhaps? I'm just saying.
1: Okay.
10: Well, yeah, and the father-son transition in Major League Baseball, I don't want to say is fairly common, but there seems to be a lot more of it, maybe because of more players than you would have in, you know, I mean, we know that LeBron and Bronny are playing, and we've seen father-son duos play in the NBA. That's happened before, but I feel like we've had generations after generations play in Major League Baseball.
12: Next week will be, or next year will be a natural for Bobby Witt and his dad, Bobby Witt.
10: To me, it was Roger Clemens in a way trying to cash in to help his persona in this element. I mean, he was wearing a Red Sox cap that, again, it was supposed to be a throwback uniform.
1: Right.
10: But if he would have been wearing his normal Red Sox uniform, then I would have actually have been taking more of it like, oh, okay, there he is wearing his, but it was a different uniform. And so to me, it was even just like, boy, this is really, really contrived.
1: How many people you think turned that down?
10: I don't think any, because I think it was probably their idea.
1: I think it was just their idea.
10: Yeah, I think it was their idea to make this, oh, let's make this a moment. Because Cody Clemens is playing for the Twins. So off the top of my head, I can't think of any other father-son of those two teams playing. But I'm sure it was just weird because people are also walking in the background. If they would have filmed it the night before.
1: Right.
10: And presented it like a special moment.
1: That's cool.
10: That's fine. But I think them trying to go viral with it in this moment and him saying the lines. I don't know. Maybe I'm wrong. Maybe it's it's too much. But it was one of the just one of the few off things to Sam. If you're wondering, it was the one like one or two of the things that I didn't love from last night on a night that I actually really enjoyed.
1: Yeah, I'm a sucker for nostalgia, guys, just so you guys know. So I probably would have been crying as well.
10: That was the exception to the rule for how great. Did you have more questions, Sam?
5: I had a question for you guys. I'm fine with it being every year, but it sort of felt like the buildup. I mean, I actually kind of forgot about it, but it was on hiatus for a few years. Kind of like how the World Cup leaves you, you know, hungry for more. You know, you have to wait. Maybe they do it every 2 years. I mean, I'm fine with it every one game once a year. I'd be absolutely happy with, but I definitely felt like there was a layoff and you'd notice that it was like back in a way, and it kind of made you feel like, we've missed this feeling. But I think every year is good.
10: I'm fine with it every year.
13: One game, every year. Quarterback, yep.
10: Yes, just that's.
13: What was that? I was doing something else.
10: I'm fine with it every year. I didn't think that last night was better because we hadn't had it. I think last night was great because of how good it looked.
5: Absolutely.
10: And if you have something to look forward to every mid-August.
5: Sure.
10: You know, then that's a tradition that you could continue.
12: Could Fox dial back the cheesy? Like, could they?
10: Well, this was Netflix, remember? So,
12: Netflix dial back the cheese? I mean, can you do it every year and still do the same bits coming out of the cornfield? Can I have a catch? Could you hit these benchmarks every year?
10: I don't think you need to have Hall of Famers walking out. I think, like, when Schwarber hit the home run, and if you haven't seen it, just go search. Look at how cool that shot is. Look at the ball flying into the cornfield. Like, that's awesome. They're not playing there tonight. Tonight they're going to go play back in Minneapolis at Target Field. They'll continue their series there. So it's a one-off sort of deal. And there's, when the NFL has been looking to expand to maybe 18 games and trying to think of different stuff, even when they expanded to 17 games, it made an uneven schedule for home and away games.
1: Right.
10: And one of the things somebody said was, how about going to play at a college stadium for like the 17th game? And it's an awful idea. Teams have done, like the Saints had to do that when they had to relocate from Katrina. They had to play in Baton Rouge, mm-hmm. you know, at LSU stadium. There was some talk that Jacksonville was maybe going to play some games in the swamp in Gainesville. Those games don't draw because it's not the same. People aren't like, oh, I got to go see, you know, Saints Buccaneers at in Baton Rouge. It's not the same. Those things don't work. This does. This is also not allowing you to have 40,000 people.
1: Exactly.
10: How many people are there? 2,000?
5: 7,000.
10: 7,000. There it was. 7,000, Matt. I would have thought fewer from what it looked like.
5: It does look small.
10: Yeah, it looks very, very small. So 7,000. Like, it works. Yeah. It works for me. So I'm totally down with it. He's Kerry Rhodes. I'm Dan Beyer. This is Stu Gotsa Company live here on Fox Sports Radio. Iowa Sam, Jason Stewart, Isaac Lohenkron hanging out. You guys are going to be the Fox family. We've got some family feud to wrap up the week.
1: Ooh.
10: And it's coming up next year on Fox Sports Radio.
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24: 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Who busts the bracket? And which school will have the last mascot standing? That's all up to you. 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
26: Well, the Packers back home after falling to their preseason opener last night, 28-9 in Pittsburgh. Green Bay's only scoring came courtesy of three Trace Mack field goals, including one from 58 yards. Actually hit two from 58, but only one counted due to a penalty. While the offense struggled to find a ton of success, the game did provide Marshawn Lloyd an opportunity to be on the field for the first time since his rookie season. Running back had 13 yards on four carries.
27: Yeah, I felt good. Felt good, honestly. It's just getting back into it. I mean, that was something that, you know, knocking the rust off. You know, practice is good. You know, it's good to practice, but you're not getting hit like you are in a real game. So I feel like, yeah, exactly. So I think that's the, you know, them having a great defense, honestly, it was a good testament of, you know, everything that's been happening.
26: Packers back in the field for practice tomorrow morning in Green Bay. Their next preseason game comes a week from today in Denver against the Broncos. Turn to the Badgers. They finished up the second week of fall camp this morning with another practice. They're just a little more than 3 weeks out from the start of their season against Notre Dame at Lambeau Field.
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26: Well, the Brewers and Dodgers will continue their series tonight out in L.A. Milwaukee took the opener last night, scoring three runs in the ninth to shock the Dodgers, snap a three-game losing streak. It allowed them to build their lead in the NL Central back to four games on the Cubs. Again, Crew and Dodgers tonight out west. First pitch is set for 9:10. With this Wisconsin Sports Zone Network update, I'm Zach Heil Print.
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10: He's the All-Pro Kerry Rhodes. I'm Dan Beyer at Stu Gotze Company Live. As we are in for Stu and crew, Jason Stewart, Iowa Sam, and Isaac Lowenkron with us. 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And the Pro of the Week goes to, you heard the highlight earlier, the Phillies' Kyle Schwarber, who led Philadelphia in their win over the Twins last night in the Field of Dreams game, hitting two home runs, marked the second multi-homer game of the week for the Philly Slugger. Congrats to Kyle Schwarber for being our Express Pros Pro of the Week. The leadoff shot was the best. The second one could have been caught, but it wasn't. So a two-dinger night for Kyle Schwarber. We'll see how you guys fare as a family unit in our latest edition of Family Feud after Isaac Lowenkron gives us the latest of what's happening on this Friday.
13: Okay, Dan and Kerry, the NFL a short time ago suspended Atlanta Falcons defensive end James Pierce 8 games for violating the personal conduct policy. Pierce was arrested back in February on charges that included felony aggravated battery with a deadly weapon, felony resisting an officer with violence, and misdemeanor aggravated stalking. His legal team later made a deal for the charges to be dismissed if Pierce completes an intervention program. NFL also suspended Commanders defensive end Dorrance Armstrong 1 game for violating the personal conduct policy. Titans cornerback Nazee Johnson 6 games for violating the performance enhancing substances policy. And Bills defensive tackle Fedarian Mathis 3 games for violating the substance abuse policy. Fortunately for Raiders rookie quarterback Fernando Mendoza, the NFL presently does not have an excessive answering policy. Anyway, in the NBA, the ESPN reported that the Cleveland Cavaliers trading guard Dennis Schroeder and cash to the Charlotte Hornets in exchange for guard Trey Mann. And in Major League Baseball right now, the Chicago Cubs have a 3-0 lead over the St. Louis Cardinals in the top of the 8th inning at Wrigley Field. Guys, do you remember the actor Mr. T from...
10: Absolutely.
13: A-team fame?
10: Yes.
6: Of course.
10: Well, you see him around here. He lives around here in the neighborhood.
13: Oh, wow. Yeah. Well, today he was at Wrigley Field. He sang the 7th inning stretch. Listen.
8: Boys, 1, 2, 3 strikes you out at the old ball game.
10: All right.
8: Let's go, Cubs. I pity the fool.
13: Dad and Kerry, back to you.
10: Oh, magnificent. We used to have, in the building that we're at, there were 2 banks on the ground floor.
6: Uh-huh.
10: Used to bank in one of them. So Did every he? Time and again, we'd see him coming in and out of one of the banks.
6: Did you pity the bank?
10: I did not.
6: No, you did not pity the bank.
10: I did not. I think Mr. T's probably got a lot of green to take care of. Great to hear him. And I like how he played into it because it's what everybody wanted to hear.
6: For sure.
10: What you want to hear is the feud. Let's get it together. The Fox family made up of Kerry Rhodes, Isaac Lowenkron, Jason Stewart, and Iowa Sam. Top 9 answers on the board. I'm sorry. I'm just in the Iowa sort of mood, even though they knocked out Wisconsin in the Little League. We had the Field of Dreams game. Top 9 corn-producing states in the United States. That's what I want you guys. You have 3 strikes. Kerry Rhodes, you get this thing.
1: I get to go first, huh?
10: Get this thing going.
13: I'm guessing Alaska is not one of them.
1: We're going to go Nebraska on the board somewhere.
10: Nebraska, there. Taking Nebraska. Show me Nebraska. Third on this list.
4: Good answer.
10: According to Crop Profit, these are the numbers up to 2024. This is the latest that I could
13: crop. Did you get this from a Fernando Mendoza answer, by the way?
10: 1.8 billion bushels of corn is what Nebraska produces a year. Third on our list. Isaac Lohenkron, you're second.
13: Why are you coming to me? Am I allowed to guess Iowa?
10: Yes, you are.
4: Good answer.
10: Show me Iowa.
5: Iowa.
10: Number one on our list.
4: Good answer.
10: 2.6 billion bushels of corn produced a year. Over to Jason Stewart.
4: I'm going to flip a coin between these two neighboring states and say Kansas.
10: Kansas. Show me Kansas. 748 million bushels of corn produced a year. Best for seventh in the U.S. Over to Iowa Sam.
5: I'm going to go with Illinois.
10: Illinois. There's not a lot in Illinois. Have you ever driven through Illinois?
9: Of course.
10: There's nothing there except Chicago. That is it. Show me Illinois. Oh, there's corn there. 2.3 billion bushels. Ooh. Second on our list to Iowa. 4 for 4 back around to Kerry Rhodes. Looking for the top 9 corn-producing states in the United States.
9: Yeah, that was the only one I knew was Nebraska, guys. So just so you guys know.
5: Why? Because they're the corn huskers.
9: Exactly, where this next answer is going. I'm going to say... I'll say Montana.
10: Montana. A lot of space.
9: A lot of space. Right? Yep.
10: Makes a lot of sense. Is it Montana? No, it is not. Probably because all those Californians moved up there and ripped up with all the cornfields for their
5: the soil
10: ATVs and all their fun that they're having up there. All right. Isaac Lohenkron, over to you. One strike on the board.
13: Hopefully this answer will not make the feud go south. Dakota!
10: South Dakota. Show me South Dakota.
13: Yeah!
10: There they are. Good answer. On the list.
9: Number six.
10: Was that going to be your answer, Sam, if it came back around to you?
5: I thought I had South Dakota in there in the brain rolling around.
10: All right, over to Jason Stewart.
4: Now, for those listening very closely...
13: He's stalling.
4: This does not include Kerry. I said I was going to flip a coin between these two neighboring states last time, and it was kind of a code for you guys.
10: Oh, you were.
4: I picked Kansas.
10: Yep.
4: I'm going to pick the state where Kansas City is, Dan.
10: A little... You going to pick...
4: Missouri.
5: So show me
10: Missouri.
5: State.
10: Well, the great thing about it is, were you saying neighboring to Iowa?
4: Kansas.
10: Yeah. Oh, okay. All right. So you're saying Missouri is your answer. Show me Missouri.
13: Yeah.
10: The show me state, right?
9: Show me state.
10: I thought you were saying two neighboring states to Iowa, like they neighbored Iowa, right? Kansas doesn't neighbor Iowa.
9: Right.
10: It doesn't.
13: Oh.
10: It does not. But
5: right. So it was on our list. Missouri.
10: That is correct.
5: Missouri and Iowa do share a border.
10: That is correct.
5: You should go there for fireworks.
10: Over to Iowa. Sam, there are just three answers left.
13: Wow.
10: Looking for the top 9 corn-producing states.
9: I'm going to get all the X's.
10: I think the numbers will match out. You've got one more time at least. So it won't fall all on your shoulders. Iowa, Sam?
5: I'm going to think of a couple of states that are north of Iowa, but their southern portion of the state produces corn. I'm going to say Minnesota.
10: Minnesota. Wow. Show me Minnesota.
13: Wow.
10: Number 4 on the list, 1.3 billion bushels of corn a year, again, according to Crop Profit.
5: Crop Profit.
10: That's where I get all my information from. All right, time to reset. There's two answers left, Kerry. We got one strike on the board. We've got 7 of the states revealed. Iowa, Illinois, Nebraska, Minnesota, South Dakota, Kansas, and Missouri. Who are we leaving out of the top 9 corn-producing states in the U.S.? You got a guess? Looking for 2 more answers.
9: 2 more answers here. Let me think.
10: I think the thought process of Montana was smart because it's just enormous, but just not enough there.
9: Let me try another one out that way. Then everybody else is going a little East Coast, that central East Coast vibe.
5: I can't help carry out at all with clues.
9: No,
5: easy as 1, 2, 3, 4.
9: Let's say Wyoming.
10: Wyoming. All right. Is it Wyoming?
5: No. Oh, these are Rocky Mountain states.
10: The look of disgust on Sam's face. I wasn't disgust. It was disappointment.
1: All I'm doing is thinking about space, Sam. That's all.
5: I know.
1: You got to think
5: about soil and glaciers and the richness of the prairie.
1: None of that going into these thought process over here, Sam.
10: All right.
1: Now the pressure's on you guys.
10: Here's the deal. So there's two strikes. Next strike and the Fox family loses. Exactly. They do not win today. Isaac, do you have an answer?
1: Come on, Isaac.
13: All right, let's see if this will work.
7: Google me.
13: So who am I talking about?
5: I like that. Good answer.
10: I know.
13: Okay.
10: You're talking about Kurt Cignetti in Indiana. Show me Indiana. There they are, number five on the list.
5: Well,
10: just shy of a billion. 999 bushels of corn a year. Again, according to Crop Profit. That leaves one answer left, and that leaves it all on the shoulders of Jason Stewart.
4: So just so I either lose it or I win it here?
10: Correct.
1: That's right.
4: This is awesome.
10: You are in the spot.
13: This one's for all the colonels.
4: Okay. Here we go. You guys ready?
1: Yes, sir. Let's do it.
4: I'm going to go with the I was thinking California only because a lot of things are grown in California, but I don't know if corn is. I'll go with Ohio for my final answer.
10: Ohio. Okay. Did you guys have different answers? Were you guys, not that you're going to change it, but Jason wants Ohio, but when we reveal it, the game's going to end either one way, win or lose. Would you guys have said Ohio or did you set a different state?
5: I would have said Ohio or Wisconsin.
10: Okay.
1: Uh-huh. Well, don't ask me.
10: Carry at Hawaii. No, I'm kidding. Isaac, would you have guessed Ohio as the other?
13: I was actually thinking of Wisconsin.
10: Okay.
1: Uh-oh.
10: For the win.
1: Uh-oh.
10: Show me Ohio.
1: Let's go, Jay Stew. Way to go, guys.
10: Woo! Number nine. Number nine on our list.
13: Good job, guys.
10: 566 million.
4: What was number 10?
10: North Dakota. 542. Wisconsin was 11th, not making it 515. It only gave the top 11, but that's what we've got.
1: Wow.
13: Is it me, or did we do better at this game than we typically do on sports editions of Family Feud?
10: Oh, man, great stuff. Great stuff. Way to come through in the clutch.
1: Way to go,
10: Jason Stewart.
1: Way to go, guys.
4: You're welcome.
1: You guys overcame my blunders.
10: I don't look at it that way.
1: Okay.
10: I look at it as you provided the drama. You provided the drama.
4: So am I going to start Fast Money or am I going to anchor it?
10: Yeah, which two? Who are you picking to go to Fast Money of you two? That's going to be of you four. That would be the question. I would be no good in Fast Money. He is Kerry Rhodes. I'm Dan Byer. Great job to Iowa Sam. Great job, Jason Stewart and Isaac Lohenkron. If you missed any of today's show, be sure to catch the podcast. Just search Stu Gotts and Company Live wherever you get your podcasts. 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Kerry, you know, sometimes when you're talking maybe about an actor that's up there in age,
13: mm-hmm.
10: you may have thought they already died. They didn't. Yes. Or vice versa.
1: Yeah.
10: Right?
1: Yeah.
10: That they've passed. You're like, I didn't realize that. I thought they were still alive.
13: Mm-hmm.
10: There's something happened in sports, and there's something that's going to happen that I think people already thought happened and probably happened a long time ago. It just never did. Well, it's happening, and it's happening soon. We'll tell you what that is. He's Kerry Rhodes. I'm Dan Byer. In for Stu Gotts and Company live next on Fox Sports Radio.
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3: Patrick, and this is Above the Noise. The PGA Tour is constantly looking for ways to put more eyeballs on its bigger events. The Tour understands the value of having recognizable names competing when the stakes are at their highest. This weekend's Wyndham Championship delivered exactly that. Rookie Jackson Koivun has quickly become one of the more intriguing players on tour. After making noise throughout the season, eventually capturing the 3M Open, Koivun entered the weekend with a chance to secure one of the final spots in the FedEx Cup playoffs. Now's the real test. He will be competing against the best players in the world, and while the pressure will be significantly greater, he's already shown he belongs in the conversation. Golf needs stars, especially young ones who can capture attention and give casual fans a reason to tune in. Jackson Koivun's playoff berth gives the PGA Tour another name to promote, another storyline to follow, and another reason to believe its next generation has arrived. I'm Dan Patrick, and this is Above the Noise. 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

0: We got to company live here on Fox Sports Radio. We just don't end with the corn. Just keep on going and going. Different version, different spelling.
1: I want it to be over.
0: You're done. you're off the cob.
2: This is how Roger Clemens would name corn.
0: Yes. Right? The K with Cody.
3: That's right.
0: Which I actually think is clever. Because of the strike, he should have used the backwards K for the no-look strikeout. He's Kerry Rhodes. I'm Dan Beyer. That's Jason Stewart. Iowa Sam is here, as is Isaac Lowenkron. Again, if you missed any of today's show, be sure to catch the podcast. 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You know that Kevin Garnett has his jersey number retired, right? You knew that? Did you?
3: It's not retired yet.
0: Oh, no, it is.
3: It is?
0: With the Boston Celtics. Oh. With the Boston Celtics, retired. Kerry's a hoop head. Yeah. I know those that follow basketball know the undercurrent of the relationship of the previous Timberwolves ownership and Kevin Garnett.
3: Yeah.
0: It wasn't great following Garnett's playing days, and there was some tension there.
3: Mm-hmm.
0: So the Minnesota Timberwolves, now under new ownership that includes Alex Rodriguez, mm-hmm. will be retiring Kevin Garnett's number 21 jersey at a game in February against the Boston Celtics. They'll do it after the game against the team that he went to. It's, first of all, I find it ridiculous that the Celtics retired Kevin Garnett's number 5. It's too in the moment, but I get they want to be that team that retires everyone's number. Mm-hmm. That's why you have number 28 on the court, because they've retired so many numbers in Boston. I think it's a shame that they were able to retire Kevin Garnett's number before Minnesota was able to, but the Timberwolves now are doing right by doing so. The only other number that they've retired was the late Malik Sealy, whose life was cut short in a car accident.
3: Yep.
0: This is just long overdue, Kerry Rhodes, for the Minnesota Timberwolves to do right. But honestly, when we were talking about this pre-show, when you're talking about the Timberwolves as an organization, like aside from Anthony Edwards, and I know Kevin Love was there and Karl Anthony Towns was the number one overall pick, but that team was only Kevin Garnett for so long because of just the ineptitude of the franchise when they first came into the league, mm-hmm. and then for how great and how much he stood out. They should have had Garnett jerseys just because it's close to Garnett for how much he meant to the organization, but it's just surprising that now it's finally come to this, that Kevin Garnett is going to have his jersey retired by the Timberwolves.
3: Yeah, it's long overdue. Don't forget, guys, about that Kevin Garnett, Stephon Marbury era. I mean, Stephon was a key cog there as well early on. Left early, obviously, but nothing. I mean, Kevin Garnett's jersey should have definitely been retired a long time ago. And we talked about, what's been in the news the last couple of days, right? Jaden Daniels in the retirement thing and having your jersey retired early. And people speaking up about it, where in Kevin Garnett, you talk about a guy like that. If he was to speak up about it, I think we would be all on board with that jersey should have been retired a long time ago, right? So I want to give the Minnesota Timberwolves organization, I'm sure A-Rod had a lot to do with this as well, give them credit for doing the right thing. Kevin Garnett's the only guy you're going to think about when it comes to Minnesota in the long run. Now Anthony Edwards, but This is long overdue.
0: Jason Stewart's our executive producer.
2: Kerry mentioned Stephon Marbury. Well done, because I had to Google, list the greatest Timberwolves in the history of the franchise. And Marbury's on that list.
3: Of course.
2: Not current players here. Kevin Love,
3: uh-huh.
2: Ricky Rubio, and Wally Szczerbiak are the other names listed. Yeah.
0: Well, Marbury wasn't even on the team when they made it to the 2004 Western Conference Finals.
3: Nope,
0: but they were popular. That's really when the turn and they became a team.
3: Mm-hmm.
0: But I cannot overstate how much Kevin Garnett was the Timberwolves.
3: For sure.
0: I honestly think they should make the Timberwolf somehow represent and look like Kevin Garnett, because that's how much he meant to that team and that organization.
3: Yeah.
0: It's unfortunate that they had the rough patch of him and Glenn Taylor and that it took this long to do so. But it's also a commentary to me on the Boston Celtics just want to
3: claim
0: hog everything. Yes. I get mad because I don't think that the Colts, I think the Colts get the same amount of run as the Broncos do in having Peyton Manning as their quarterback.
3: Mm-hmm.
0: And it shouldn't be. Like, the Colts should have a majority of it. But for some reason, like, post-retirement, the Broncos have, like, now come in as, like, Peyton Manning's other wife.
3: Doesn't he stay there now?
0: He lives there, yes. And it's very weird because the Colts, hello, we were here. You had a neck injury. We had the first overall. We had to do what we had to do. But right. It feels like the Celtics, like, with the same way. Plus, it wasn't like Garnett ended his career in Boston. He went to Brooklyn. He ended up going back.

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9: 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That's good.

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1: comfort throughout your home. Temperatures today are seasonable, with highs expected to be in the upper 70s and low 80s. Way less humidity, though, today, with dew points remaining near 60 degrees and below. So it'll feel a lot more comfortable out there. A few showers will start to move in by later tonight, and that will kick off a bit of a rainy weekend. Not a washout, but a good bit of showers expected. From the WBAY First Alert Weather Center, I'm meteorologist Emily Mers.
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9: The NFL has suspended Atlanta Falcons defensive end James Pierce 8 games for violating the personal conduct policy. Pierce was arrested in February on charges that included felony aggravated battery with a deadly weapon, felony resisting an officer with violence, and misdemeanor aggravated stalking. His legal team later made a deal for the charges to be dismissed if Pierce completes an intervention program. NFL also suspended Commanders defensive end Doris Armstrong 1 game for violating the personal conduct policy. Titans cornerback Nazee Johnson 6 games for violating the performance-enhancing substances policy, and Bills defensive tackle Fedarian Mathis 3 games for violating the substance abuse policy. NBA ESPN reports the Cleveland Cavaliers trading Dennis Schroeder and cash to Charlotte for Trey Mann. Baseball right now, the Cubs a 3-0 lead over the Cardinals in the bottom of the 6th inning at Wrigley.
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1: 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I'm Susie Armstrong. The story next on NASCAR Today.
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7: Both America and NASCAR were born with a healthy dose of you.
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5: NASCAR Americana. 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
1: Noah Gregson will be back behind the wheel of the number 4 Ford for the 2027 NASCAR Cup Series season, Front Row Motorsports announced today. General Manager Jerry Freeze had said recently they were working to get the final pieces of the contract puzzle into place, but was confident that the 28-year-old out of Las Vegas would return to the organization next season. Although Gregson has yet to win in the Premier Series, his early accomplishments in the O'Reilly Auto Parts Series still command respect, including 8 race victories in 2022. In 134 Cup starts, Gregson has accumulated 3 top 5 and 12 top 10 finishes. I'm Susie Armstrong. This is NASCAR Today on the Motor Racing Network.
8: Made one from 58 earlier, didn't count. This one from 58 does count, and it's good. And the 6th round pick, the rookie, with an outstanding kick. Very emotional about that. 7-6 now is the halftime score.
9: The end of the first half.
10: Maybe the biggest win of the year for the Brewers. They come back. 3 runs in the 9th. McGill slams the door.
2: All right, fins up. It's Friday, the Wisco Sports Show. 2 highlights from last night. Pretty busy night in Wisconsin sports. Better than I anticipated. It's not that I don't love my Brewers. It's not that I don't believe in them. I wouldn't have bet a large sum of money that they were going to win that game last night, especially in the 5th or the 6th. But even going into it, it's like a drawing. You couldn't win a game, you know, with Dustin May giving you a career great outing. You couldn't win a game with Logan Henderson doing what he did on Monday. I mean, are you really going to win? Of course, because it's baseball. Of course they were going to win the Shane Drouin game. And of course they were going to, you know, come back from 2 runs down late in the game, even though the only runs that they've really scored all week have been solo shots and, you know, just little things here and there. And the only 2 runs they had scored last night until the 9th were walked in by Roki Sasaki, who was having one of his, you know, well, Roki Sasaki type moments. So that's what's on the table tonight. We'll go back and forth between the Brewers and the Packers. I think there's both. Things from both of those contests that are absolutely worth talking about. And secondarily, also interesting, a little bonus content that has been handed down to us since the conclusion of Bill's show. I was filling in 10 to 2 today. Matt LaFleur spoke this afternoon, and mostly it was boring. It was mostly a press cut, but he said something very bizarre about Aaron Banks at left tackle. So we had a good plot for tonight's show this afternoon. We thickened it. We made it even better. So I'm going to give you that comment from Matt LaFleur at some point. I want to start with the Brewers, but we can go wherever you want. It's a Free Phones Friday, so I'll come to you first segment if you're ready. 608-321-1670. But as we maybe fill up the phone lines and you get ready for your takes tonight, I will give you my opening take on the Brewers. I think that was the biggest win of the season. Now, I don't keep perfect records. I don't keep a diary of every... Well, actually... Probably more so than most. I have a Google Doc every single day of doing the show with my thoughts. So I do keep a diary. As much as anyone keeps a diary about the Brewers season, I actually do. I keep pretty detailed records. I can't think of a game that felt more important. I can think of games and wins that were more impressive. I can think of plenty of games where they played better. I don't know if I can think of a result that meant more to the team at the time the result was earned. And for as much complaining, and I apologize, I've been on the radio 6 hours by myself the last couple of days. I've been going a little crazy. I apologize if I have been a little taxing talking about the Brewers. I've probably done a lot of complaining. I've probably done a lot of bitching. But in my defense, like, so I do a segment on how the Brewers are playing poorly. And then I get texts on the text line or on Bill's show especially, because they're used to Bill. And it's funny, Bill will hammer the Packers a lot harder than I will. Bill doesn't hammer the, like, I'm always hammering the Brewers. Bill has a very, very even-keeled perspective about the Brewers. Got a lot of comments last couple days hosting for Bill. It's like, oh, we're going to talk about the Brewers. Are we going to be negative about the Brewers again today? And mostly I just ignore those comments because what are you going to do? But I always want to respond, well, did they win last night? Did they start playing better? Then we're probably going to hammer them today. You know what I mean? Then we're probably going to complain. So I've been pretty negative this week, probably more so than most of you wanted. But even throughout the negativity this week, if you go and you really parse through some of these games, the Brewers have shown little signs of life. I'm not going to go back into the Padres series, but last night you could see little moments, you know, even when they were up 2-0 or even when it was tied 0-0 or even later into the game when they were trailing, you could find these little moments. Like, for example, Christian Yelich got a hit with runners in scoring position last night. Hey, how about that? It just didn't matter in that moment because the runner in scoring position was Gary Sanchez, who's the slowest runner on the team. So when you're slumping, when a team is struggling, things tend to go that way where even when you get a hit with runners in scoring position, for whatever reason, it doesn't lead to a run. Or when they've hit home runs over the last week, and they don't hit a lot of home runs, but they've had a couple this week, it's a solo shot. No one's on base. So, like, of course, that's the moment where Jackson Chourio hits his home run. You know, forget about the other five or six what feel like huge at-bats he's had in the last week with runners on and big moments where he hasn't come through. The one at-bat, of course, he does come through, and is the one where there's nobody on base. And part of that is timely hitting and, you know, meeting the moment as an athlete. But part of it is just luck. Like, baseball, you do have, to a certain extent, in 5 or 10 at-bats, you're going to get a couple hits. You're going to take a couple of walks. And while good athletes can, you know, choke up on the bat and lock in with runners, there's a little bit of that, but a lot of it is you're going to get some hits. Might be a little random when they take place. It might have to do with the pitcher on the mound that gives you a good matchup, and maybe you get the good matchup with runners on, or maybe you get the good matchup with no runners on, and you get a big hit, and it doesn't do anything for you because, well, there's nobody on base to knock home. And I think the Brewers over the last week, you can find some balls that have been hit hard that went right to defenders, which I don't fully excuse, but I'm not a complete jerk. Like, I can look at a really hard hit line drive that just happens to be right at someone and say, well, it's a little bit of bad luck. They've had hard hit balls. They've had home runs. And even last night, Christian Yelich with a hit with runners in scoring position. Good Lord, is Jesus returned? But of course, that hit with runners in scoring position came with Gary Sanchez at second, so it doesn't score a run. So I think over the last couple of days, you can see little moments where it's like, ah, there's something. There's some good. But when a team is struggling and slumping and seemingly not catching any breaks, those moments sometimes aren't strung together, or they don't come in the, you know, they're not well-timed. Timing is everything, not just in baseball, but in life. They're also really hurt. Like, last night there was a play, and I tweeted about this because I thought it was funny last night. And I got a bunch of people at my butt. Why will you stop whining? Why will you stop complaining? Here's what happened. So Andrew Vaughn, with one or two outs, makes a play ranging to his left, throws over to first. Not the world's hardest play, but if you're not a third baseman, you know, airs in the throw a little bit. Gary Sanchez has to come off the bag, and he can't quite lay the tag. And then on the next play, with a runner at first, there's a line drive hit to right field, and Jake Bowers makes a really nice play ranging back. And I tweeted, and I kind of laughed. In fact, I have to read the tweet because I'll give myself a headache if I try to do this from memory. Luckily, the first baseman who's playing right field was able to pick up the other first baseman who's playing third base, who made an error throwing to the catcher playing first base. So you have a first baseman in right, a first baseman at third, a catcher at first, a third baseman at second because David Hamilton's playing, because Bryce Terang is out. It's like, so they're hurt. They've been scuffling. They've had lots of bad luck. And last night, all the credit in the world to Joey Ortiz, who's right now pretty load-bearing for the team, like someone you're counting on. And he put together a couple good at-bats last night. He had great feel working the count, you know, against Roki Sasaki. I thought the contrast was stark. So Contreras has an at-bat. Sasaki doesn't have it. Contreras gets up there, and he's chasing balls out of the zone. Joey Ortiz gets up there and realizes, like all of us do watching the game, it was clear to see, Sasaki didn't have it. And Sasaki, he's got a lot of talent, but he's a little, I don't know, I'm a baby, so I can say this. Roky Sasaki's a little bit of a baby. And you can see when he throws a bad pitch or an uncompetitive pitch, like a Freddy Peralta-style ball, like a big-time miss, he'll go, like you'll see he's emoting out on the mound. And I think Joey Ortiz got up there and said, well, this guy doesn't have it. Why am I going to swing? Why am I going to swing out of my shoes here? And he just watched four straight, took a walk, like really good at bat. In the ninth inning, it would have been easy. Down two runs, teams beat up, nothing's going their way. Would have been easy to kind of fold. Joey Ortiz battles pretty nicely, takes a ball up the middle or slightly to the opposite field. I can't remember. I was sleep deprived in the middle of the night. And started a rally, you know, pass the buck to the next guy. That's Brewers baseball. Okay. So really nice win last night. And there are still things plaguing this team, most notably health. They got to get healthy. They got to hope that the Bryce Turang absence isn't long. Contreras is still slumping. He's got to figure that out. I think he's really hurt the team with his pitch calling. Last night he hurt the team because he took an outfield assist from Jackson Churio that should have been the final out at home plate. Couldn't squeeze it. So of course it's a run. Like Contreras just needs a day off. He's in a tough spot. They got to fix that. Yelich hasn't been awesome, but showing signs of life. Like they're still slumping. They still have issues. They still have injuries. But hopefully, if nothing else, last night's serve is just a little bit of a pressure release. Just everyone go and relax a little bit. Which is what Jake Bauer said the other night after the game. And to Jake Bauer's credit, you know, after their blown loss to the Padres the other day, comes out and says, look, we got to chill the F out. We need to relax. We need to take a deep breath. We need to just calm down. And what does Jake Bauer do the next day? He hits the go-ahead RBI in the ninth inning. And I think there's something nice about a player who can speak for the clubhouse in the locker room, can deliver a message that is, with respect to William Contreras and Christian Yelich, different than that's baseball, which is normally what you hear from Yelich and Contreras. It's very counseling. It's very Craigian, Craig Counsel. That's baseball. It's a long season. You're going to have that. True. But when you're in the middle of one of those stretches, is it healthy and is it productive to just wallow and to say, we're going through it right now, that's baseball? Or is it better or maybe more productive to do what Jake Bowers did, which is give an actual comment about, man, we just need to calm down. And then not only does he, again, speak for the clubhouse and provide a little bit of a message that's different than, well, it's baseball, he comes out the next night and he provides the go-ahead RBI in the ninth inning. So a really impressive Brewers win last night. And most importantly, I don't know if they're going to win tonight. Robert Gasser versus Yoshinobu Yamamoto is not my favorite pitching matchup in the world for my team. Like, I don't know. They're not going to be favored tonight. I don't know. But basically what last night did is gives the Brewers an opportunity at the very least to split the series with the Dodgers if they're just able to get one more, and they'll have Miz and Henderson on the mound after tonight, right? So you feel good, knock on wood, I don't mean to jinx them, you feel good about your ability to just get one more. And I think coming into this Dodgers series, we all would have said, okay, swept by the Padres, if you just split with LA, if you just split. Well, winning game one and stealing that game at the end last night, if nothing else, puts you in a great spot to split the series. And if you can play two great games behind either Gas or Mizorowski or Henderson, then maybe you can even take the series. And wouldn't that be some nice wind at your sails? Hopefully, as you start to get healthier, still unsure about the prognosis from Bryce Turang. Hopefully, as you start to stop slumping a little bit, like, good God, Contreras, at some point, like, I have my beliefs about the player, and he's certainly not perfect, and he's certainly flawed, but he's not this. He looks lost. He looks like Joey Ortiz did earlier this year. Looks terrible. So they still have, you know, some slumps and some kinks to work through, but last night hopefully allows them to go, just take a deep breath. I think they needed that. Honestly, I think I needed it. I think Bill's show today needed it. Do you know how much better I was filling in for Bill Wednesday, Thursday, Friday, if I haven't brought that up enough? Do you know how much better the 10-2 show was today because the Brewers won that game? I would have gotten through it just fine. Again, I think I'm a little bit of an outlier from Wisconsin sports talk. I have no problem coming to the studio every day and beating the living pulp out of a team that's not playing well. It does not bother me. It doesn't bother me at all. If the Brewers lose 10 games in a row, I have no problem coming in here for 10 days straight and just taking a fat dump on them and criticizing. It doesn't bother me. I have no problem with that. I find it entertaining and enjoying and fun because at the end of the day, I know we're all Brewers fans. We still want them to win. I think some of you get a little worn out by the negativity, which is fair. You're the one listening to this show. I don't have to listen to it. I just have to host it. But do you know how much better today feels? It feels better for us. Imagine how much better it feels for the guys in that clubhouse where I imagine it was getting very stuffy or it was getting very stressed. And that couldn't have been made easier by this injury to Bryce Trang, which Pat Murphy says is day-to-day. But it's funny. Pat Murphy says, well, he's day-to-day. I don't think it'll need surgery, and he might even play this weekend. Okay, for me, day-to-day means he probably won't play tomorrow, but will probably be back the next day, 3 days at the latest. That's what day-to-day means to me. I think day-to-day for Pat Murphy means I have no clue. So I wish he would just say that. But then again, I think we know how to interpret and translate Pat Murphy's message sometimes. So that's my opening thought on the Brewer game. I have some thoughts on the Dodgers. I do have some more thoughts on William Contreras and kind of what's going on there. More thoughts on Jake Bowers. So a lot of Brewers items on the table. Packers preseason game last night. We can also discuss that, of course. Or whatever else. You want to talk Badgers? Sure, whatever. It's a free phones Friday. Let's take a call here. 608-321-1670. Wisco Sports Show. Who's this?
0: Oh, hey, Grant. It's Clemhead Mike. How
2: good
0: you
2: evening, Clemhead. You're a voice for sore ears.
0: Thanks. It's been a while.
2: No kidding.
0: I know that you've I really enjoyed your taking a dump on the Dodgers today. I just enjoyed the hell out of that. And I hope you do it again today.
2: I was going to say, we might have to reprise that for a couple of minutes tonight.
0: Yeah.
2: We might have to circle back. We might have to turn the car around back over him again.
0: Right. I missed the game last night. First game I've missed in a long time. I did watch the highlights. But Garrett Mitchell, how many third strikes did he watch go right down the middle of the plate? Because I tell you, that's been a real problem with this guy lately. I think you alluded to it earlier this week, or maybe last week, that he's letting a lot of third strike pitches just sail right by. And you said, swing, just swing. It's like, he's got a pretty good eye. I mean, just
2: now,
0: it's better than just watching it go by, just, even if you fly out or something. Just swing at the damn ball. It's right down the middle of the plate. I don't know what's his problem. He's just scared. He's scared.
2: Maybe. I think he's he's slumping a little bit. Get in line, right, on this team. And I think he's second-guessing a little bit. Now, he's a more picky swinger as it is. Like, even when he's going well, he's gonna watch a lot of pitches, which, by the way, is why his chase rate is so damn low. It's because he doesn't swing that often. So, like, yeah, he's got a great eye, and he doesn't swing it because he doesn't swing a whole lot. But last night, like, he got into one off Sasaki. This is one of these batted balls where it's like, you know, didn't get over the fence, but, like, that's a really struck by. He hit one to dead center, and Pa has tracked it down right at the base of the wall, and now I want to pull up the numbers. But, like, Mitchell smoked one last night, hopefully, because he's the type of guy who can straight up win you a game. He's done it a couple of times this year where, you know, he hits three balls hard in a game and makes one defensive play, and he can kind of win a game on his own if it's close. And they miss him because he helped really power this offense for about a month in the middle of the summer, and they're missing him right now.
0: Well, yeah, he may be overthinking it on a normal at-bat. Maybe, you know, when the pressure's on, maybe he's not overthinking it. He's just going to go up there and try to whack the ball and do something great. But, yeah, I just get a little tired of watching pitches go by, and he's not the only one. Contreras has let quite a few go by, and it's getting to be kind of a chronic problem. I can't believe their pitching coaches aren't on top of this. There's another thing they need to be doing. I mean, hitting coaches, I'm sorry. Remember the assistant hitting coach, the Brewers, had a lifetime 218 batting average, Vogelbach. Don't forget that.
2: Yeah. I think a lot of these hitters are flawed, Clemhead. So Garrett Mitchell's going to swing and miss a lot. He's going to look at a lot of strikes. Churio's going to chase. Contreras is going to hit a lot of ground balls. So a lot of these, and most hitters are. Most hitters have some sort of a flaw. I think when the whole team is slumping, all of these flaws individually just get exacerbated. So you're seeing some of the worst tendencies in some of these hitters right now kind of laid bare. And hopefully if the team gets a little juice, maybe last night is a good start, you start to see guys work through that a little bit. Hopefully.
0: Yeah. Grant, you got a wonderful vocabulary there. That was some good stuff.
2: Well, give it about 40 minutes. I'll run out of gas slightly before 5 o'clock is normally how it goes. My second cup of coffee.
0: Yeah. Well, anyway, I'm looking forward to tonight's game. So, I'm not going to miss it. What I do is I record them. I record them on the Spectrum app on my TV, and then I watch them later.
2: Commercial.
0: And then I skip so much I can make that game, you know, down to an hour and a quarter, hour and a half, and That's the only way to do it. I do that with Packers games too.
2: Well, last night, if you recorded last night, just skip to the ninth. You won't miss anything. Just skip to the last 10 minutes. That's good stuff. You'll get there. Enjoy the weekend, Clement. It was nice to talk a couple times today.
0: You too. Have a great vacation. I hope you have a good time and just forget about work for a while.
2: Thank you. I will be safe. I'll make good choices. I won't do anything you wouldn't do. Yeah, I'll be off next week, fishing trip, and then I'll be back. Which, by the way, before we take a break, not that this is that important, but I guess it's important enough for me to bring up. I was going to take tonight off. On Monday, I was like, you know what? I'm going to take Friday. I'm going to leave early because I'm flying out tomorrow morning. I'm going to leave early Friday. I'm doing Bill's show. And then I thought, you know what? Packers preseason game on Thursday. I should really be there. And I'm glad because last night's Brewers game is significant. And it gives us a lot that we haven't recently had in terms of things to discuss. So I'll take more of your phone calls next. Really quick break. Let's get this in here. 608-321-1670. To you next.
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2: Wisco Sports Show, fins up, it's Friday. Kurt Hogue, Journal Sentinel, is going to join us to talk about biggest Brewers win of the season. Coming up at the bottom of the hour, 4:35. Huge moment. He's out in L.A. Nice enough to give us a couple of minutes. Let's take a call here first. 608-321-1670. Wisco Sports Show. Who's this?
22: Grant Bills. What a win. Nice to hear you on a Friday afternoon. Thank you for sticking it out for us.
2: Of course. Honestly, you want to know something, Cone, between you and me? When I consider whether or not I should kick off early for a an event or something on a weekend, normally my first thought is, okay, if I do this, am I going to be able to justify this to Cohn? What would Cohn think? WWCT is normally my first thought.
22: That is just awesome to hear. You know, when Cone Roller was born, it was about holding sports radio personalities accountable. So it's nice to know that, you know, some of that mission is being completed.
2: You do a very good job of that, Cone. It's appreciated. And as I told you last night, it's not only a Green and Gold Thursday as it was last night. It's also a Green and Gold Friday today. But I think the biggest story, and I didn't expect it, you know, in the 6th, 7th, 8th inning last night, is the Brewers. That one is massive. You're right.
22: Yeah, I wasn't expecting it either until I saw the Dodgers, the billion-dollar Dodgers, bring out Edwin Diaz as their closer coming off of, like, what, elbow cleanup surgery. And then, you know, I felt a little jolt of life. And, you know, game ball goes to our guys Joey Ortiz and David Hamilton. Just stepped up big last night when we needed them. So shout out to those guys.
2: Joey Ortiz, I think did he have two hits, or he had one hit and at least one walk? I was half asleep watching half of this game. The thing is, Cone, you're right. With Yelich slumping and with Contreras slumping and with Terang hurt and like just as banged up as they are, Joey Ortiz is one of the guys I look at where it's like, hey, you've been around a while, and you're playing the position you're supposed to be playing, right? Everyone else playing is either not that good or playing a position they shouldn't be playing. I almost weirdly look at Joey Ortiz right now and think, you know, something that is correct, something that's right. And I was very impressed with him last night. They don't win that game without him.
22: Yeah, I think that was like biggest game of the year, biggest win, almost not quite a must win, but pretty dang close, and just awesome way to start off the series after getting swept. So.
2: Yeah, and hopefully a shot of life into the team. Cone, anything else?
22: Not much, Grant. I might have to retract all the smack I was talking on Trey Smack. He looked pretty good last night. But overall, very disappointing performance from the Packers. I know that it's preseason, but you know, anytime you go out and play a team in a different color jersey, like, you got to be trying to win. And I just didn't get that feel from Matt LaFleur. So I don't know, something to watch, I guess.
2: I would have appreciated it, Cone. Have a good weekend. I would like to have scored a touchdown. You know, does it matter? No. But I would have liked to score a touchdown. Yeah, Joey Ortiz with two hits, an RBI, and a walk. And I believe that RBI was on the walk. I just, of all the guys in the lineup where I'm like, all right, I think I can get a good at-bat from this guy, I feel that way about Ortiz. I don't about Mitchell right now. I don't necessarily about Churio's such a mixed bag. Like, that hit in the ninth that's what makes Churio Churio. That's why he was the number one prospect in baseball. That's why he was the guy who was paid before he ever played in the major leagues, is because he has that hand speed, arm speed, power, and bat control to go with a pitch that's breaking down and away, to be wrong on it, to kind of adjust it and just pop it into right field. Like, that's Jackson Churio. But then you also get at bats where it's like, you weren't even close. Now I like Vaughn, but he's playing out of position. I like Sanchez, but man, he's a backup catcher playing first base. Joey Ortiz playing shortstop, that's something correct. That's something nice and neat and whole and right. And last night, I mean, he's got his average up to 246, which is not amazing. Although 246 in 2026 isn't exactly terrible. But with the defense he plays, bottom of the order guy, and if he can do the competitive at-bats like we saw last night, that plays. That helps the team win. They don't win that game without him last night. Wisco Sports Show, who's this?
3: Hey, Grant, it's Brett from Bondwell. Guess who's working today?
2: Why do you talk like that, Brett? Are you working today? You're employed?
3: I am employed again, thankfully.
2: Okay,
3: and some of us work weekends, though, so sadly I got that the next 2 days, but it's fine.
2: Well, and that's not something that you're able to brag about on this show. If the show was on Friday, you could call in and talk about how you were working. So to be fair to you, you should get credit for that. Thank you for sharing.
3: Yeah, I'm on break right now, so.
2: Good. Excellent. Well, what did you think of that game?
3: I was just going to say, last night.
2: Brett, I'm losing you. Did your employer cut you off? Brett! There's something about his calls. I just can't. whether it's the connection, I just can't get in lockstep with that guy. But why does he answer the phone? Hi, Grant, it's Brendan Bondwell. He's the only human I've ever heard answer the phone like that. Congratulations on your employment. I don't know what it sounded like when I asked him what he thought of the game. He was surprised I was asking about the game. So I don't know what that means. I guess we'll never know. He's not calling back in, it would seem. So this seems like a natural time to take a break. Kurt Hoge, Journal Sentinel, is going to join us next. We'll pick his brain on what he saw. He's out in L.A. He was watching last night's game. I would imagine he had to furiously be rewriting his story. All right, I'm a sucker. Brendan Bondwell, is this you calling back? Hello? Wisco Sports Show? Who's this? Hello? Oh, my God. All right. All right, all right, all right, all right, all right. I'm not gonna ban Brett and Bondwell. It's just okay. Deep breath, deep breath, deep breath, deep breath, deep breath, deep breath. Okay, Kurt Hoge, Journal Sentinel, gonna join us next.
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0: Well, the Packers back home after falling to their preseason opener last night, 28-9 in Pittsburgh. Green Bay's only scoring came courtesy of three Trace Mack field goals, including one from 58 yards. Actually hit two from 58, but only one counted due to a penalty. While the offense struggled to find a ton of success, the game did provide Marshawn Lloyd an opportunity to be on the field for the first time since his rookie season. Running back had 13 yards on four carries.
1: Yeah, I felt good. Felt good, honestly. It's just getting back into it. I mean, that was something that, you know, knocking the rust off. You know, practice is good. You know, it's good to practice, but you're not getting hit like you are in a real game. So I felt, yeah, exactly. So I think that's the, you know, them having a great defense, honestly, it was a good testament of, you know, everything that's been happening.
0: Packers back in the field for practice tomorrow morning in Green Bay. Their next preseason game comes a week from today in Denver against the Broncos. Turn to the Badgers. They finished up the second week of fall camp this morning with another practice. They're just a little more than 3 weeks out from the start of their season against Notre Dame at Lambeau Field.
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0: Well, the Brewers and Dodgers will continue their series tonight out in L.A. Milwaukee took the opener last night, scoring three runs in the ninth to shock the Dodgers, snap a three-game losing streak. It allowed them to build their lead in the AL Central back to four games on the Cubs. Again, crew and Dodgers tonight out west. First pitch is set for 9:10. With this Wisconsin Sports Zone Network update, I'm Zach Heilprin.
2: We are lucky today. I'm glad it worked out. Our friend Kurt Hogue, the Journal Sentinel, just putting out great story after great story this week. Brewers territory is outstanding. He's on the West Coast, and the timing is difficult, and he's traveling. Thank you for jumping on for a couple minutes, Kurt. It's great to see you. Good morning.
6: Hi, Grant. I don't even have a complaint shtick for you coming on. I'm just tired, man. Yeah. I'm just tired, but it's great to be here. I'm happy to be on the show with you.
2: You are one of the few who knows what it's like to be in a clubhouse every day, right? And how it's its own unique
6: established thing, if you will.
2: You are an established clubhouse presence. So you tell us in your experience, knowing how clubhouses work over the course of 162 games, what a win like that can do for a clubhouse that's been in the spot they've been in recently.
6: A win like that, and to win it in the fashion that they did, where, like, on one, like, okay, if you hit four homers, great. Unless that suddenly makes you a home run hitting team the rest of the way, and like guys are going to hit for power, I think you take the way it happened last night, where, look, when baseball players tell you that they all need to chill the F out and they're pressing as a team, then you believe them. You take them at their word that they're trying too hard. And I think it, like, especially when it matches with what the eye test is, it's always hard. It's kind of like tough to, when teams struggle with runners in scoring position, you're like, well, is it just baseball? Is it one of those baseball things? Or is there a symptom there that's hurting them, man? In this case, it felt like they're putting too much pressure on themselves, and they're really struggling in those at bats. And we saw it again early last night. And one win obviously doesn't fix everything. Like, they could, it's baseball. You could lose a bad game tonight and struggle with runners in scoring position and be right back at it. But to have that win, I think, for the team is still big, when they're squeezing the egg a little bit.
2: Yeah.
6: A little bit too tight, and then in the ninth inning to kind of let go of that a little bit and put together five really good at bats, four in a row. It's pretty big.
2: Yelich and Contreras have been struggling, and something I talked about last night is Yelich struggling to this level recently is almost a double-edged sword, because you miss his production, but I also, and I could be wrong about this, correct me, I think that probably doesn't hurt his ability to lead, but he's such an important part of that clubhouse where, like, you probably lose a little bit of that thing too. And then I read your story about Jake Bowers today and what maybe he is providing with Yelich and Contreras struggling the way that they've struggled. They've needed other guys, and not just their performance, but probably their voice as well. In what ways maybe Jake Bowers filled in a little bit there?
6: Yeah. I mean, It's, I don't know how much it's been like filling in as opposed to like he has stepped into sort of this position all season. And then like when you start to produce, then it gets like, then players look at you, then you're a veteran, and then suddenly you carry some more cachet. But like, he's just got this very level headed approach that like he does for himself. That's the main reason for it. But then when your team can't get a hit and your two highest paid guys are struggling, it's kind of the voice you need. And it was funny last night, like Garrett Mitchell, Trevor McGill, Pat Murphy, they're all like, oh yeah, that's like up there for the best win of the year. Because it was the most needed victory of the season. I don't even think it's close. But then Adam McKelvey asked that same question of Bowers, and Bowers is like, no, you can't look at it that way. That is sort of his mentality in a nutshell of, this guy's not getting too high, this guy's not getting too low. And I don't think the team is getting too high or too low necessarily, but they were getting like kind of low.
2: Reasonably
6: low. They were getting kind of low. Sometimes you just need that guy. You need that guy to say like, we got to chill the F out. And I don't know, like that is that, like, is saying it enough? No, you guys still got to do it. But like, I don't know. I, it's refreshing for me. At least I like it as a soundbite. I like it as a quote. It helps with my stories. That's what matters.
2: Yes.
6: But also it's this baseball world where like, if things are bad and you just throw your hands up and you say, it's baseball. It's kind of refreshing in a way to see someone actually have an action step of like why they're sucking. Like, we can't hit with runs in scoring position because we're too stressed, Grant. We got to chill out.
2: Well, and I think, you know, the crux of your story today at the Journal Sentinel is, it's one thing for him to say that. It's another thing for him to say that and then come through the next night and deliver the hit, which I think solidifies his message and makes, you know, maybe some of the younger players look to him even more. Kurt Hogue is here, Journal Sentinel. How much is Trevor McGill, I don't want to say saved the Brewers' bacon in the bullpen, because I don't know that their bullpen has been actively bad. It hasn't been a disaster, but it's been shakier than I think you would lead to believe listening to Brewers fans. He has just been a rock on the back end. I didn't even think he'd be available last night, and he slammed the door in the biggest win of the year on the road.
6: Yeah, you're right. I was sitting there, I'm sitting there in the ninth inning. I wasn't actually, because I was seriously typing away at my little story. Mm-hmm. But like, I would have thought that might have been Abner's inning. McGill just got five outs yesterday. This is a large fellow, a guy who throws gas. Like, the recovery there is not great. I'm looking at his Baseball Reference page right now. He actually just went, that was his career high in innings, 48. He just says career high in innings on August 14th. He has been absolutely massive. 1.6 WAR is what Baseball Reference tells me. And I don't like pitcher WAR, but I do like it more for relievers on Baseball Reference. Sometimes like the numbers are a bit wonky, but at least it, like, I feel like it captures, like it matches what I feel like relievers, like that extra value of their leverage and pitching in close games. Like, if the Brewers did not have Trevor McGill, if he had not figured his stuff out after he was terrible early in the season and kind of it lost the closer's job, I mean, they've probably won at least three fewer games, at least. He has been lights out. Abner Ribas has obviously been awesome too, but it just has felt like, while the rest of the bullpen has ebbed and flowed and like certain guys are figuring their stuff out as it goes on, ebbs and flows, Grant, that's baseball. But McGill and Uribe have locked it down for the last 3 months consistently, steadily. And McGill's FIP is 1.64, Grant. Are you a big FIP guy?
2: Fielding, that's independent of fielding, right? Fielding independent pitching, or what does that stand for?
6: Yeah. Your strikeouts, walks, and home runs. Three things, quote unquote, you can control. Although we know you can control quality of contact, but a little more, but nevertheless.
2: No, a lot of it is you hit the ball hard and then we'll see. Or as a pitcher, you get strikeouts.
8: That's
2: and
8: baseball.
2: See. Yeah. It used to be you hit it where they ain't. You know what I mean? I used to read your you would be Tom Hodricourt's successor. I don't know what would that make Hodricourt to you, your predecessor. I used to read your predecessor.
6: My journalism father.
2: Yeah, godfather of the state of baseball coverage in the state of Wisconsin. One last thing, and I don't mean this negatively. I'm genuinely asking your baseball opinion. How William Contreras, I understand the slumping at the plate. You can have a bad year. It's a little weird that it's happening this year when he's been banged up. You'd think it would be the opposite. I don't know why he's struggling at the other things, because pitch sequencing and calling, those are the finer details of baseball that, like, you should be able to improve on year after year. And it seems like he's really regressed, or maybe he's never been great and we're just noticing it this year. What are you seeing with him overall? Because he's struggling in just about every department right now.
6: Yeah, I don't think the pitch calling is like necessarily a new thing. I think it's one of those instances where when you're not hitting, we pay more attention to it. But yeah, it's just I think he needs a day. He needs a day. Pat Murphy said yesterday, like, well, he's got to play through it. I'm like, I don't know. Maybe at the time that was true. But after he dropped the ball at home, like Jack Centurio threw a seed. Finally made a great defensive throw. And then they had him and Contreras drops the ball. And then Pat Murphy commented last night about the fastballs to Senza, to Muncy from Senzatella. Like, yeah, we needed to throw a breaking ball. He was swinging at it. Like, yeah, absolutely. That's what I felt like. He was all over these fastballs. So I do think we put things under the magnifying glass. I almost said the magnoscope. That's not a thing. The microscope in these situations when a guy is, you know, over 19 and his OPS is in the 500s going back to what, July? So it is a struggle right now. There is no denying that. No one is going to deny that. And like Gary Sanchez is playing great. He's kind of saved you in some ways. And there's a lot of baseball left. We know what William Contreras is capable of. He was just an all-star this year. But if it's like 4 weeks from now and the numbers haven't changed too much, then I don't think the narratives aren't going away. And it's going to be the new narrative is going to be like, who's the catcher?
2: Yeah.
6: In the postseason. We're not there yet, yeah. But I'll just float it on the radar, maybe set a reminder in 4 weeks to check back and see if that's a discussion that we're going to have.
2: On Terang's injury, just lastly, tell Murphy that day-to-day means maybe tomorrow, the next day at the latest. That doesn't mean we don't know, probably not surgery. Like, that's not what day-to-day means. Can you pass that along?
6: Yes, it's inconclusive. I think he's, like, trying to force positivity. yesterday, after, like, there was some questions about the runners in scoring position and Terang's injury, and he's like, let's talk happy things. I'm like, buddy, you just got swept.
2: Yeah.
6: I got nothing for you.
2: But a massive win last night, a huge piece of positivity. I'm glad we got to talk about it, Kurt. And just know that while many Brewers fans went to bed euphoric last night, I went to bed happy for the team. But deep down, I was frustrated because I knew you were furiously having to remake your story. And that's really, for beat writers like you, that's what matters.
6: That's right. I can send you the story that got deleted if you really want.
2: For whatever reason, that does actually, I would love to know. I do find that thing very interesting. Kurt, please rest and relax. You're on the West Coast. Thank you for joining us at this hour and finding some time for us. I appreciate it. Thank you.
6: All right, buddy. Talk to you later.
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11: With a look at your news headlines on the score, I'm Terry Kovarik. As the owners of Players Pizza and Pub look to the future after fire heavily damages the building, Oshkosh police are investigating a burglary at the site. Police say sometime between 4 and 5 this morning, an individual was captured on security cameras at the scene. Anyone Anyone with information is asked to contact Oshkosh Police. The suspect's photo can be found on our sister station's website, WHBY.com. Fox Valley residents urged to remain cautious as they visit parks and natural areas. Reporter Raymond Newport has the latest.
8: Nina, parks and recreation staff say many parks and natural areas remain dangerous following last month's tornado. Cleanup crews have been focusing on residential and business areas rather than recreation spaces. Visitors need to be on the lookout for damaged trees, where branches and trunks may be ready to drop if disturbed. There may also still be hazardous debris in parks, so remain cautious. Raymond Newport, Wisconsin Radio Network.
11: And the football field at Kaukauna High School will be getting a new name. The Galloping Ghosts will now play on Werdinger Field, named for alumni and benefactor Bob Werdinger. He was an assistant coach in the Kaukauna football program for 20 years. The stadium itself will continue to be called Bank of Kaukauna Stadium. And those are your latest news headlines. You're up to date, and now you know the score.
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13: The NFL today suspended Atlanta Falcons defensive end James Pierce 8 games for violating the personal conduct policy. The NFL also suspended Commanders defensive end Dorrance Armstrong 1 game for violating the personal conduct policy. Titans cornerback Nazee Johnson 6 games for violating the performance-enhancing substance policy. And Buffalo Bills defensive tackle Fedarian Mathis 3 games for violating the substance abuse policy. Yahoo Sports just reported that Seattle Seahawks defensive end DeMarcus Lawrence will retire after the 2026 season. In Major League Baseball, Seiya Suzuki's 3-run home run was the difference in the Chicago Cubs' 3-0 victory over the St. Louis Cardinals at Wrigley. NBA ESPN reports the Cleveland Cavaliers trading guard Dennis Schroeder and cash to Charlotte for guard Trey Mann.
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18: Temperatures today are seasonable, with highs expected to be in the upper 70s and low 80s. Way less humidity, though, today, with dew points remaining near 60 degrees and below. So it'll feel a lot more comfortable out there. A few showers will start to move in by later tonight, and that will kick off a bit of a rainy weekend. Not a washout, but a good bit of showers expected. From the WBAY First Alert Weather Center, I'm meteorologist Emily Mers.
20: I can't just say change in low leverage. I have to have other options. And, you know, to be quite honest, none of those guys really are throwing the baseball great. That's just kind of the way it is.
2: Dave Roberts last night on Edwin Diaz. A couple more minutes on the Brewers. We're going to do a hard Packers reset, a professional reset, if you will, at 5 o'clock. We can talk about the Packers kicker. And also, Matt LaFleur with just a bizarre comment in his presser today. Not bizarre bad. I'm not going to hold it against Matt LaFleur or criticize him for what he said. We're going to try to piece it together because it was a weird comment. But a couple more minutes on the Brewers first. Appreciate Kurt Hoag's time. He joined me earlier today on Bill's show. And you know what? Let's just give this to me one more time. It's Dave Roberts, the Dodgers manager. Just for posterity, please. Just, are you going to stop pitching Edwin Diaz? He's blown 3 saves this week, or like, what's going on there?
20: I mean, I think that I can't just say change in low leverage. I have to have other options. And, to be quite honest, none of those guys really are throwing the baseball great.
2: My name's Dave Roberts. I don't have enough good pitchers. When he says, I can't just put him in low leverage, you can, though. This is what's funny about the situation. This is why the Dodgers are different than the rest of baseball. If McGill goes sideways, we don't have to say if. It happened earlier this year. When your closer goes sideways, they're not pitching well, and they can't close games. You move them to low leverage, it doesn't matter who else you put in there. It doesn't matter. If McGill went sideways right now, like Diaz has, you pitch him in the six, and you close with whoever. Uribe, Chad Patrick, Joe Kunal, it doesn't matter. You just need to do someone else. It can't be him. So even if you have to pitch him earlier and pitch someone you're not, whatever, because whoever's pitching the ninth, guess what? They won't be Edwin Diaz, who's been terrible. And of course, the Dodgers paid him $7 million or $70 million. because they don't care and it doesn't matter. More on that in a sec. Anybody else? It's just very rich to me. Dave Roberts says, well, then give me another good player.
20: Give me another option.
2: Okay. $1 billion team.
20: I can't just say change and low leverage. I have to have other options. And, to be quite honest, none of those guys really are throwing the baseball great.
2: It doesn't matter. Pitch anybody. Pitch Vesia. Pitch Tanner Scott. Pitch Enrique. It doesn't matter. And it won't matter come the postseason. And that's what's annoying about the Dodgers. Can I play you 2 minutes of Sam Olber?

0: Tucker that much money and Edwin Diaz that much money? I'll tell you how, because it doesn't matter. You don't actually have to worry about their performance. You could just throw money at guys. It's unbelievable how bad those guys are, except it's the opposite of unbelievable, because anybody knew that Diaz was probably going to be bad there and that Tucker was going to be bad there. And it just doesn't matter. And they keep running Diaz out. Why? It's not that they think it's the right move. They don't care. They'll just, they're rather like, hey, let's see if we could get Diaz right. That'd be huge for the playoffs. If not, so what? Last year we played a three-game series against the Reds. Who cares? If we have to close Sasaki again, we'll do that. If we have to close Glass now, we'll do that. Maybe we'll close Snell if we have to do that. We're golden. We just got Scooble. They don't care. They don't care. It's one thing for them to win the World Series, but it's another thing. They did this last year to the Cubs, too, where they cost them. They couldn't win a game against the Brewers in the regular season. And then in the playoffs, they embarrassed them and won every single game. And Snell looked like Sandy Koufax, and he didn't pitch the whole season. It's just ridiculous. I know Friedman's a great executive. I get it. How in the world can you tell me, oh, yeah, we're going to give Tucker $240 million? What? After what he did at Wrigley Field last year? We're going to give Diaz 70. Are you kidding me? These guys, it just doesn't matter. And that's why it doesn't frustrate me that the Dodgers have a bunch of money from their TV deal. What frustrates me is that they don't have to try in the regular season. That's what bothers me. And that cost my baseball team tonight.
1: So that's the part at the end where Brewers fans, you want to make fun of Sam. That's fair, and I think he'll own it, right? It cost
0: my baseball team
1: tonight. I love Sam.
0: And that cost my baseball team tonight.
1: He's right about the Dodgers, though. I think a lot of us have come to terms with the fact that the Dodgers have more money. Some teams have more money. It's the way baseball is, the way it's always been. Now, the disparity from top to bottom hasn't always been that bad. So when people say, well, the evil empire Yankees, nobody ever complained about them. A, yeah, they did. But B, also the disparity from the top in the 90s to the median, you know, to the average team was not nearly as big as it is now. So you have to factor that in. And also, it just allows them to play differently. They can dick around with Edwin Diaz. They can rest Snell and Glasnow all year. It doesn't matter. That's what's really harming them. That's really the problem. Less the money. Is they're playing by a different set of rules. 608-321-1670. Got about 2 minutes here. Wisco Sports Show. Who's this?
2: Hey, Grant. This is your man in Cross Plains. How you been, brother?
1: Good evening, Matt in Cross Plains. I've been good. How about you? What's up?
2: Oh, I'm doing all right. You know, the Cubs got a nice victory over the hated Cardinals today. And obviously, Sam Olver, right, that was saying that the Dodgers cost our team, my team.
1: My baseball team.
2: Anyway, yeah. My baseball team. Yeah, I try to stay away from the Wees and the, you know, Mice and, you know, the Cubs, they did really well today against the Cardinals. And, you know, the Dodgers are infallible. You know, the Dodgers aren't infallible. I think that's the right way to say that. You know, but then he kind of made me change my tune a little there because, yeah, they don't really have to try in the regular season. And next thing you know, they're, you know, fully stocked and loaded in the playoffs. But I don't think they're going to win this year. It's coming down to the Braves, the Cubs, or the Brewers that are going to be in the World Series on the NL side. So, you know, I got a 1-6 shot of being right there, right? Or no, a 3-6 shot. I don't know.
1: That sounds about right. You know, this does feel like a year. Matt, I got to run. I appreciate it. Here's my fear. Don't hold this against me. Sorry, Matt, I had to run. This is the year the Dodgers are going to trip up, and of course it's going to be the year where the Cubs are really good and probably beat them. That's how I feel right now. Don't hold that against me. I'm going to cut that out of the podcast. I don't want proof on the record that I said that, but that's how I feel. Hour number two, I want to do a reset on the Packers right after a 2-minute update from our sports director, Zach Hopper. Don't go anywhere.
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6: Well, the Packers back home after falling to their preseason opener last night, 28-9 in Pittsburgh. Green Bay's only scoring came courtesy of three Trace Mack field goals, including one from 58 yards. Actually hit two from 58, but only one counted due to a penalty. While the offense struggled to find a ton of success, the game did provide Marshawn Lloyd an opportunity to be on the field for the first time since his rookie season. Running back had 13 yards on four carries.
7: Yeah, I felt good. Felt good, honestly. It's just getting back into it. I mean, that was something that, you know, knocking the rust off. You know, practice is good. You know, it's good to practice, but you're not getting hit like you are in a real game. So I feel like, yeah, exactly. So I think that's the, you know, them having a good

0: a great defense, honestly. It was a good testament of, you know, everything that's been happening.
1: Packers back in the field for practice tomorrow morning in Green Bay. Their next preseason game comes a week from today in Denver against the Broncos. Turn to the Badgers. They finished up the second week of fall camp this morning with another practice. They're just a little more than 3 weeks out from the start of their season against Notre Dame at Lambeau Field.
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1: Well, the Brewers and Dodgers will continue their series tonight out in L.A. Milwaukee took the opener last night, scoring three runs in the ninth to shock the Dodgers, snap a three-game losing streak. It allowed them to build their lead in the AL Central back to four games on the Cubs. Again, Crew and Dodgers tonight out west. First pitch is set for 9:10. With this Wisconsin Sports Zone Network update, I'm Zach Kyle Prin.
3: See if Smack can turn it into points. Made one from 58 earlier, didn't count. This one from 58 does count, and it's good. And the sixth round pick, the rookie, with an outstanding kick. Very emotional about that. 7-6 now is the halftime score.
4: Man, it was awesome. You know, I think that was definitely the highlight of the night. Him hitting two 58-yard field goals, so that was awesome. You know, making all his kicks. You know, I'm happy for him. That was definitely the highlight of the night right there.
5: Fins up, it's Friday, the Wisco Sports Show. Jordan Love commenting on Trey Smack's night last night. Get into the Packers. Mike Clemens going to join us towards the end of the show. Matt LaFleur made an interesting comment in his press earlier today. I want to get to that. But first, reacting to the Packers preseason opener tonight, I'll continue to take your calls on a Free Phones Friday as well, 608-321-1670. I think the big stories today from the Packers preseason opener would have only been negative. Meaning, I don't think there was a world in which we were going to come in today and lose our minds and be crazy and talk a lot about something good happening. You know what I mean? Because any of the players on offense that looked good were only going to look good for a drive, maybe two, and vice versa. So if Lucas Van Ness had a baller night, what does that mean? A sack and a TFL, and then he's probably out of there. You know what I mean? Because they force a punt. So I don't think any player was going to be so great, or I don't think any part of the team was going to be so dominant last night where we're going to come in and talk about how great they look. I just don't think that was possible in a preseason game. The only way we were going to come on the radio today and lead the show, considering especially what the Brewers did, and lead the show with a huge preseason game take, those only topics were bad. Trey Smack being really bad, we would have been a big deal tonight. And I'm glad that didn't happen, because that would have been boring radio. It would have been lame radio. Maybe it wouldn't have been boring, but it would have been lame. If Jordan Morgan looked really bad at left tackle, got blown up a couple of times, we'd be talking about that. That'd be a big deal. Or if anybody got hurt, most notably Marshawn Lloyd, but really any like heavy playing time veteran contributing player. And a lot of them played last night. Christian Watson, Jaden Reed. I was driving home. I'm hearing on the radio, Zaire Franklin's name and Xavier McKinney's name. I'm like, ooh, let's get this drive over with and get him out of the game. I understand they need some reps and it's good to be in a game environment, but let's speed this along. I think the only big time stories coming from last night were going to be negative. So there's little things, you know, like we can nitpick Keyshawn Nixon kind of having crappy effort. It's kind of a continuation of who he is. I think he's a fine player. I think he's a fine corner. I think his attitude and his composure or lack thereof suck sometimes. Which means, you know, it's one thing to have a fine corner, but if that fine corner is going to be committing 15-yard penalties all the time or giving up on plays, then that's a problem. Then that's a problem because he's not talented and good enough to make up for that stuff with big-time splash plays. You know, so we saw a little bit of a continuation of that last night. Lucas Van Ness making a nice play. We'll pick Mike Clemens' brain about that later on in the show. The O-line, I guess if you really want to dig in and talk about this guy, that guy, the other guy, we can talk about that. But I think because last night, Trey Smack made the kicks he was expected to make and then some. Jordan Morgan represented and nobody got hurt. I think most of the conversations and the topics coming out of the Packers preseason opener today are mostly positive and mostly secondary to any you know, catastrophic things. The Packers preseason, it would be best served if this preseason is not newsy. Not a lot of headlines, not a lot of noise, because I think the only way that this preseason become noisy and impactful is if it's bad. Whereas if they were a young team starting a rebuild, well, of course, we're looking for big-time positive stories. Guys playing a lot. It's not really the type of team they are now. They're pretty well established. We know for the most part who's going to be playing here, there, everywhere. Now, maybe not left guard. We'll get to that in a bit. Matt LaFleur commenting on that today. But first a call, 608-321-1670, West Coast Sports Show. Who's this?
6: It's Darnell Pachum.
5: I figure this might be you, Darnell. Happy Friday. And I feel like I'm so transactional when you call in. You know, Clemhead. I'm like, oh, Clemhead. Oh, Cone. I do enjoy your calls, and I'm excited when you call in, Darnell, but you're such a formal-sounding person that sometimes I'm like, hey, Darnell, what's going on? You know.
6: Well, usually it's right when I'm finishing up with work, so, you know, I try to be a professional all day at work, and sometimes that spills into my calls at the end of the day.
5: Sure, so. that extends through. I get you. Very proper.
6: Yeah. Hey, you know, last night, first off, Trace Max Max. That was great. Great to see, especially considering all the crap that we heard over the past couple weeks about basically every kick that he missed, right? I'm sure the guy is just, like, beating himself up every time he goes 3 for 5 in practice. He's like, dude, I get 5 chances to make a field goal over the course of a 3-hour practice, and that's what I get based on. I mean, to be fair, his job is to kick a football. Like, get good at doing that thing, and then we don't have to talk about it. I just wanted to say, like, it seems like Matt LaFleur is in mid-season form with his game control and, like, bleeding the clock and, you know, runs on second down, second and long. Yeah, I think that we're really looking like we're, like, mid-season form there. Play calling wise. So
5: did you really notice and take issue with Matt LaFleur things last night?
6: No, it was just funny because I'm watching with my wife and she's like, this is nice. A boring game, right?
5: Yeah.
6: I'm like, yeah, this is a pretty damn boring game. Like I can't disagree with that. You know, it's we're trying to see a couple of things. We're trying to see, you know, what our backup offensive line is going to look like / maybe one starter, right? And that's pretty much it. Everything else is more or less established for this season. So yeah, really it's we're seeing who can open up some holes in the run game, at least for the first couple drives there. And then we're seeing how's everyone holding up on pass protection on 3rd and 16, you know, like that's really all that I think the coaches were trying to get out of there, outside of who's going to be our 8th wide receiver and our 4th tight end. Yeah, like, that's just how the preseason is, and I think my wife was expecting, nice. You know, lots of big plays and, you know, Hail Marys, and I'm like, that's not really what... Maybe that's what preseason was when we were all kids.
5: Well, but you know, Darnell, I got to say, she married you. She clearly has very high standards and very... She expects excellence in all aspects of her life. So if I was married to you, I would find preseason football to be a letdown as well.
6: Well, I appreciate that, Grant.
5: Of course.
6: But on top of that,
5: yes,
6: you know, 2 hours later, I know it is a free phones Friday. We kind of already went over the Brewers over the last hour, but
5: you're good.
6: Jackson Chourios made probably the best play he's made as an outfielder, at least in left field. And Contreras had to just spit in his face.
5: Yeah.
6: With that. Like, I was so frustrated with that play. Like, just, you can strike out looking on every single at bat, and you can do all this crap, but just, when you're a catcher, catch the ball.
5: Play
6: at home plate.
5: Real talk for a second. Yeah, people would say that's a very it's a big oversimplification. That's actually a really good point. If there's anyone on the field who's best equipped to receive a baseball, it should be the catcher.
6: Right. Especially on a perfect throw. Like, okay, was it a little bit of an in-between hop? Maybe. He's thrown it from 200 feet away.
5: Yeah.
6: You know, like, come on, like, let's, We have to do what we can do here, and it just Contreras pissed me off, and I'm glad that
5: hey, don't be so negative. This is what I've been trying to fight against today. Darnell, have a good weekend, okay? I'll give you some Brewers tips here. We'll get more into the Packers as this hour comes along after our first break. On Contreras, he needs a night off. He's been terrible. And honestly, I'm not going to go that far. I was going to say I don't like him. I do. I like him as much as any baseball player. He's really bad right now offensively. And that's bleeding over into his defense. And it's further, I'll use this word for a second time during the show, exacerbating his pitch calling issues, which have never been awesome, but it seems like this week they've been as bad as ever. All around, he's struggling and pressing right now. Murph needs to give him a night off. And I know that Contreras probably wants to play through it. And Murph said so last night. You know, he's not going to come out of it by not playing. He might, though. You know, like that does, that does occasionally work. Remember a couple of years ago when Willy Adames was slumping and then he got like a day and a half off and all of a sudden he, interesting. Willy Adames looks better today. Imagine that day off. Maybe it would help him just a bit. Just something to think about. So I think Murph and the coaching staff and the organization has to help Contreras a little bit and protect him from himself. But we have two instances now this week of either a Brewers pitcher in the case of Kyle Harrison, and I played you that audio last night. I won't further beat that dead horse. Although I don't think it's a dead horse. I think it's the horse is alive. It's taken a lot of kicks because, well, William Contreras keeps really doing a bad job calling pitches. This is Pat Murphy last night. So the second example we have on the record this week of Brewers personnel uniformed, whether it be player or manager, calling out pitch selection and calling from William Contreras.
7: Once the at-bat, did you get a sense from the dugout that maybe he was looking velocity, looking for a heater?
8: There's a lot to that at-bat. You know, I was hoping they'd throw a breaking ball in the dirt or a cutter in the dirt, but I knew Muncy was swinging. And, I'll just leave it at that.
5: Hey, anytime someone says, I'll just leave it at that, or that's all I'll say about that, that means I have more to say, but I'm not going to. I could say more. I could keep going, but I won't. You know, that whole thing. So this is the second time Kyle Harrison being pissy that he gave up a double to Cronenworth with two outs, a lefty, with that fastball in his arsenal, throwing a sinker down and inside. It's like, okay. And then last night, it didn't come up in the post game because it didn't ultimately hurt him. Throwing a sinker to Shohei Ohtani in that spot is insane. And throwing no breaking balls to Max Muncy, who is a guy who will swing out of his shoes and just try to hunt fastballs, which is exactly what William Contreras delivered via Sensatella. Contreras needs a night off. He just needs a night off. Just give him a night off. He shouldn't play tonight. And it's a little tricky because, you know, between Bowers and Vaughn, like one of them's got to play first and one of them's maybe got to play third unless you want to play Bay. And I don't think they want to do that. And I don't think Durang's going to be in the lineup tonight. So it's tricky. I understand. It's not an easy time to get William Contreras a night off. But then again, what's the difference? I don't think he has a hit since Saturday. He took a couple walks last night, but he also had a couple brutal strikeouts. His average is down to 257. How is his average still at 257? His slug's at 377. My God. By the way, Gary Sanchez is, I believe, has 10 home runs. But William Contreras has 11. So I'm not trying to drag the guy. That's not what I'm trying to do here. Just saying. Could be benefiting from a night off. Mike Clemens is going to join us next a couple segments as the second hour of the show continues. I do want to play you this from Matt LaFleur earlier today. Asked about left guard, the question for Matt Schneidman, and Matt Schneidman kind of directly asks him, does not really leave any room for an answer one way or another. Is Aaron Banks going to just slide right in at left guard when he comes back, or is this going to be a real-time competition? Is it going to be an actual legit competition for him to earn this job back?
9: Is Banks going to get that left guard job back when he's healthy, or is Burton maybe making your guys' decision
10: difficult? I think he's going to make it extremely difficult, I think. Jagger has done a really good job. I think not only him, but Monk. And so, you know, he hasn't been out there, so it's hard to say.
11: Matt, did he have a procedure done between the offseason program and the start of camp? Because he was talking about how healthy he felt in OTAs.
10: I'll let him answer that.
5: That is odd. This is not a critique or a criticism of Matt LaFleur. This is not me saying, why is Matt LaFleur such a whiny? Why is he at the podium? No, Matt LaFleur has made a choice here to very directly say, no, Banks is making it difficult for himself to keep his job because Burton looks awesome and Monk looks good and Banks is hurt again. He's not out there. I don't know if you've heard this, by the way. The best ability is availability. So I understand that. He's sending a message and he's hyping up his young players. No, he's going to have to fight to keep that job. I don't understand this.
11: Did he have a procedure done between the offseason program and the start of camp? Because he was talking about how healthy he felt in OTAs.
10: I'll let him answer that.
5: Why will you let him answer? I think he's just annoyed. He's like, I'm done talking about this. Talk to him. I don't want to spend time up here talking about him. Go talk to him. He'll tell you. Or I don't care. He might tell you, might not. I don't care. This is my problem right now. I'm not going to spend time worrying about a guy who just is never available to play. He hasn't even started yet. He's on the pup. And just go talk to him. I'm done talking about it. It's just very odd.
10: I'll let him answer that.
5: Okay. 608-321-1670, Wisco Sports Show. Who's this?
12: Grant, we got a football game to talk about.
5: Correct.
12: Happy Friday.
5: Correct, Vagabonda. Happy Friday.
12: So I'm at birthing class last night. 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
5: Is it a one-time class, or is this a...
12: Four Thursdays in a row. Appreciate you asking.
5: Four Thursdays in a row?
12: There's a lot of information, man. Hopefully you'll get there. You know, you'll learn someday. It's like, oh, I was a skeptical. Look, I got college credits for being an infant lifeguard. I went to school to be an elementary school teacher. I know a lot about kind of the process that you'd think like, oh, the average parent probably doesn't know this thing. I am still learning a ton. So if you're a dad out there or expecting dad and your significant other says like, hey, we got some prenatal classes to attend, drop everything and go because there's a lot of good information. So I'm not going to hate on it.
5: Okay.
12: But
5: all right.
12: This week happened to be in the directly, you know, so I'm kind of catching up on Twitter. We're in St. Paul, Minnesota. We've got a couple other Packer fan couples in the crowd, so that was fun. We're all kind of, you know, 15-minute break. We're talking about Trace Mack, right? So quick, Rose and Thorne. Rose, obviously the kicker. Thorne, I know you'll probably say, well, it's the preseason. What are you going to get from it? But the reality is 14 teams played preseason games yesterday. The Packers were the only one to even get close to allowing 300 yards passing, and they allowed significantly over. So, yes, it's the preseason, but, man, we got – I mean, it is – that was tough. To me, it signifies the depth in the secondary is not where you might want it to be at this stage. I'm curious your thoughts on that.
5: The depth defensively.
12: Yeah, well, the depth or the scheme or something, right? The guys aren't tackling. A lot of big plays coming out, and like I said, 14 other teams played preseason games, and nobody gave up something like that. Even the 33 to 32 game from last week, I went back and looked. I'm like, is this normal? Because I feel like most preseason games, you see teams throw for like 200 yards max. And sure enough, no other team even got close. So is there, you know, concern about the defensive depth here?
5: So I see people, Vagabond, have a good weekend, complaining about how Jalen Simpson didn't have a great night, fell over, that was a big play. Kitano Ladapo was playing safety, and I guess people were worried about that, and that's bad depth. I don't know, man. My excuse for the defense giving up that many yards is, well, the defense, you know, they're vanilla. But actually, I saw that Jonathan Gannon was kind of scheming it up at the beginning. And to your point, if everyone's playing vanilla, why did the Packers give up so many more yards? I can't give you a good answer. Let me refer you to Andy Herman. He's going to watch the All-22 like six times this weekend. So go, not to just pass the buck, Vagabond. I'm sure maybe they could use another safety in another corner. Most teams could. So we will continue to monitor the situation. I'm sorry, I can't give you much more than that on a preseason game. Apologies. Mike Clemens is going to join us next. We'll do a segment or two with him recapping what he saw in Pittsburgh last night. He will join us on the other side. Thanks to the Bay Motel in Green Bay. Don't go anywhere.
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14: 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With a clear forecast streaming directly to you, any device, anytime. 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
23: You know, it's good to get a win at home and feel that, especially it's our first time together. You know, just it's year one. You know, it's year one for me in this program. It was our first game. We have a lot to clean up, but the passing game, I know the numbers were pretty good. But I like the way our quarterbacks ran the offense, and that's a big thing. It may seem simple. I don't like the snap, you know, of how we're going to play. So, you know, so that it's good to get that on tape. But for the most part, I thought, this is a good start for us. And that's a good start.
5: Mike McCarthy last night after the game. Mike Clemens there to cover it all. I saw a picture of him and Aaron Rodgers looking very handsome, looking happy after last night's contest in the tunnel. The Bay Motel and Family Restaurant presents Mike Clemens here on Bill's show and on our network. They're a mile from Lambeau Field. 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A little bit of a blast from the past last night, Michael. Mike McCarthy, Aaron Rodgers, but not just those guys, like James Campen's on staff in Pittsburgh. This is a little bit of a 2000s, 2010, you know, Packers-type reunion for you guys.
24: It was, and did you see pictures of that in the TV version? Did they talk about some of that?
5: A little bit, yeah.
24: Coach, well, it's just, I'm telling you, Grant, McCarthy is just in his element here.
5: Yeah.
24: I mean, it was a different guy last night.
5: Really?
24: I thought he was a little bit on edge and kind of looking over his shoulder for 5 years working for Jerry Jones. And the Rooney family is so good, and they have made great choices, you know, between Chuck Knowles and, you know, and then Bill and, you know, and then Mike Tomlin, mm-hmm. you know, three coaches in 30, 40 years and the trophies to prove it. And then they change and they don't hire a 35-year-old. They go with Mike McCarthy. One of the guys who may have been a reference for him was Aaron Rodgers. The other thing is like what Ed Policy, the Packers president, said, there's 10 teams that changed coaches. So that means, you know, the pool for new head coach candidates was a little short last season as well.
5: Yep.
24: And this guy is just living the dream, and he is so in his element talking that Pittsburgh lingo. You know, Pittsburgh's got all kinds of funny sayings like yous and thems, and like they use up on the their lingo.
5: Yep.
24: You know, a hot dog is called a glizzy, and you know, the food and kind of culture thing like that. And he is so at home, and he looks so composed about this thing, and he's completely shown putting all of his experience into this gig. And he brings, you know, I thought that some of those guys he brought along to Dallas, like, dude, this is why you left Green Bay, because you weren't bringing in new blood. But James Campen is still a great offensive line coach. He's got Joe Witt as his assistant head coach. That's probably a guy that he's trying to groom. Joe Witt. Now, Joe Witt was a good defensive back coach for many years. You know, maybe his message got stale there toward the end. Patrick Graham is his defensive coordinator. Patrick worked in Green Bay for only a year, but the buzz was that guy's going to be a defensive coordinator someday. Yep. And, you know, and he moved up the ranks, and now he's here in Pittsburgh.
5: That was a name that we considered either 2 years ago or this last year when Jeff Hafley left and they needed to hire a replacement. I feel like Patrick Graham was on some of those lists. That's a name that we discussed, I think. Where did he come from? Sorry to put you on the spot, but I'm re-axing all this information that, you know, once upon a time we talked about.
24: I think I remember that he was like assistant head coach for the Giants for a couple of years.
5: He was last with the Raiders, but he was with the Giants before then. You're correct.
24: Yeah. So, you know, good organization there. He had a couple of stints with them, but he also had a long run with the Patriots.
5: I think after
24: he left Green Bay. Yeah. Or before Green Bay. So, you know, he had a lot of Belichick time there and a couple of rings from that time. That guy's in Pittsburgh now. And so to talk to McCarthy last night, now McCarthy had a bunch of penalties, and a half dozen of them were personal foul penalties.
5: Mm-hmm.
24: And he said, you know what? I don't care, because I want play style. Play rowdy. Oh, okay. Because you remember penalties killed them, you know, the Packers on offense.
5: Oh, yeah.
24: That's the pre-snap stuff. But if you're
5: not much has changed. Maybe that's just a Green Bay thing. That might not necessarily be a McCarthy thing in hindsight, you know.
24: You're right. That's a good point. Maybe that was a Ted thing, right?
5: Sure.
24: Maybe that was a Ted thing. And maybe Gutekunst is into that as well. Whatever the case, you know, he's doing that. Here's another name that he brought up. Was, you know, his defensive coordinator that got him the Super Bowl was Dom Capers.
5: Mm-hmm.
24: You know, a guy was like in his 50s. You know where Dom Capers' history is? The 70s. Yes.
5: Yeah.
24: And the zone dog blitz, you know, with Lambert and Hammond, those guys. So the thing about Dom is you'd say, wow, this guy's like this bloodthirsty linebacker's old school. Well, and then you'd say, well, how come Clay Matthews and Julius Peppers don't have the sacks? And Dom would quietly tell you in the hallway when we used to have these one-on-one meetings instead of them being streamed, that he goes, look, with the penalties you get, if you hit the quarterback too late or below the waist and all that, the idea is to speed up the offensive clock. That's all you want. You want pressure.
5: Mm-hmm.
24: You want the quarterback to do things that he doesn't want to do and make him uncomfortable. That's the point of the blitz, is to pressure the quarterback. If you hit him, great, bonus, whatever. You know, kill him. But that is on football games. It's the quarterback making a mistake and not doing the play that he wants. I'm letting the play develop deep down there. That's what the secondary, that's what the safeties. So you start hearing that. And then you hear, you know, talking to McCarthy after the game last night about some of the things that he saw that he was encouraged by. And with the Patrick Graham, there was that one blitz they had with this Izzy McCumbo. He was a safety, number 30.
5: Mm-hmm.
24: He came crashing down and just killed the third string quarterback, Kyle McCord. And so McCarthy says, what are you doing, you know, blitzing during the preseason? I thought coaches aren't supposed to do that.
23: As a young head coach, I can remember sitting, you know, with Dom Capers, you know, back in 09 when he came to Green Bay. And, you know, because there was a time where you didn't pressure in preseason. And, you know, it's all that who's that guy that's running all the pressures. But and Dom taught me this, and it holds true. There's a tempo and a speed You know, there's an attitude, there's a finish in being a pressure team. And if you wait till the regular season to start calling them, you're not going to have the success that you would if you call them in the season. You got to call your pressures in the preseason. So, and frankly, as an offensive guy, I love it when you can pressure me, you can pressure us as much as you want. So I'm all for it. It's good for all of our guys to train for it. You know, maybe the third game, maybe let the younger guys play, you know, that type of thing. But I think pressure is a good thing because defensively, you know, there's a falsehood with pressure. You're going to run free and hit the quarterback. That's not the reality of it. We're trying to create one-on-one, you know, opportunities. And, you know, and when you bring that extra player, there's a time clock to it, you know. And so I think it's important for us to pressure, and that was part of our plan tonight.
5: Gannon dialed up a couple of things early on. It wasn't completely and totally vanilla. I think both DCs did a little something, maybe Pittsburgh a little more. Matt LaFleur, the only part of his postgame presser I found interesting was him talking about Kyle McCord's two-minute drive going into halftime. And I know that's, you know, something that you had on your list as well. I don't know, for a third-team guy who doesn't have a lot of reps and certainly hasn't drilled that, I thought that was one of the more impressive parts of the actual football game, which might not mean a whole lot, but, you know, we watched it. Yeah. Here we are.
0: You know, they get to fourth down. They're 58 yards away from a field goal, and LaFleur calls a field goal team, and the new special teams coordinator says, no, we can't do 58 yet. Go ahead. And, you know, Trey Smack makes the kick. So LaFleur talked about that moment last night.
1: Yeah. No, I mean, I didn't see.
5: Oh, hold on. Sorry, you wanted LaFleur.
0: I'm sorry.
5: Do you want LaFleur? We can skip McCord. We can go to LaFleur if you want. That's fine.
0: Yeah, go ahead. Okay. Yeah.
2: Yeah, I thought that, you know, we converted on a third down versus man coverage where we hit Jaden Reed. Wish we could have got the other third down. I thought Trey Smack going in there, hitting a 58-yarder, and as Cam was telling me no, I told him yes. But to put him in that situation and to hit really two in one game is pretty incredible. So I thought he was definitely a bright spot for us.
5: Interesting that the head coach tells the special teams coordinator no. I don't know what to do with that, but it is interesting, Mike.
0: Yeah. So Trey Smack was, you know, the player of the night, your kicker, because he's, you know, after a rough start to camp and frankly in the off season, and then he gets like 20 questions. And after the huddle immediately leaves, I said, because he's like, you know, what is going on? I'm just a kicker. Mm-hmm. It's set plan kick. All these questions. I said, do you understand you come from this line of Ryan Longwell and then Mason Crosby? Brandon McManus has sort of, you know, saved the day there for about a year and a half until he missed three in a playoff game. And so I asked him about this, you know, does he understand that he's part of that legacy? And he reminded me that Ryan Longo was at practice this Monday.
1: Yeah, I mean, you know, I was just talking to Ryan this past week, and we were talking about how to be successful in Green Bay, and he was going over some things with me, and, you know, just talking to those guys just gives me a better understanding of, you know, what's Green Bay really about and how to kick in there.
5: As a kicker, Mike, you're a little bit on an island. It's not like there's three or four other kickers on the roster in your position room that you can lean on and talk to, so I'm sure talking to anybody who's done that job has got to be helpful for a young guy.
0: So the ones on offense, led by Jordan Love, did get a 10-play drive in. It was actually extended because they attempted and made that 58-yard field goal, but then the Steelers had another penalty on them, so that extended the drive, and he still came back with like a 37-yard field goal. And so Jordan Love talked about, how about your rookie kicker, Trey Smack, and how he performed 3-for-3 last night.
23: Man, it was awesome. You know, I think that was definitely the highlight of the night, him hitting two 58-yard field goals. So that was awesome. You know, making all his kicks. You know, I'm happy for him. That was definitely the highlight of the night right there.
5: Jordan Love saying, hey, if I throw for 300 yards and four touchdowns in a playoff game, if he could do that to, you know, help us secure the win, that would be great. Getting a little bit of that, if I was Jordan Love, that's what I would be thinking. Mike Clemens is here. Thanks to the Bay Motel. We'll be back in just a couple minutes. Going to break more sound, more reaction, and coverage from Pittsburgh with Mike as we start to wind down Bill's show next.
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2: Thought it was great to get back out there and play some football. Certainly a lot of good tape to evaluate. Obviously a lot of things that we need to clean up moving forward, but I was pleased with the effort. We just got to execute a little bit better and find ways to take the ball away and not give up as many explosive plays as we did.
5: Matt LaFleur after the game last night says he liked the effort. Execution maybe wasn't there. I also think, you know, are you really dialing up plays to get the best possible result? Maybe. I think Gannon dialed up a little bit more than I expected for a preseason game last night. Mike Clemens here. Thanks to the Bay Motel and Family Restaurant in Green Bay. Mike, were you pleased with the effort last night? Did that jump off the field to you at all as you watched in Pittsburgh?
0: Yeah, especially the start of the game. I saw speed.
5: Okay.
0: I saw, you know, hats to the ball carrier, guys swarming, yep, and all that. I saw some comeback plays, you know, like if maybe they made a missed assignment that we'll talk about. And I've got Lucas Van Ness talking to us for the first time in camp. I haven't figured out why this guy doesn't come to us more often. Micah Parsons is trying to shove him to the center of the stage and under the spotlight and not only take over on the field, but take over as a leader. And he doesn't seem to want a part of that. Now, he took his teammates out for a big-time dinner the night before, and the guys were teasing him but thanking him at the same time. As we went to Lucas's locker, and he said, okay, go ahead, come on over. Because, you know, besides the score, 28-9, and, you know, they held off the Steelers' offense until late in the third quarter.
5: Mm-hmm.
0: Then it was slop time. But they gave up 385 yards.
5: Mm-hmm.
0: Packers' offense only, you know, put up 160. So I had this conversation with Lucas Van Ness, your edge, to talk about, you know, first time in camp that he talked to us, and what did he think was the biggest value for that defense first time under Jonathan Gannon?
10: I think the most important thing with these preseason games is just kind of getting the opportunity. You know, at this point, we're, you know, 3-4 weeks in the camp. You just want to hit a different color, a different jersey, and get out there and kind of knock the cobwebs off. So for me, you know, even though it was three plays, I felt like, as I kind of alluded to earlier, even the first play of the day, I kind of came out with red eyes, and I had a misalignment. So for me, it's like the second play could have been great or was great, but I look at where I got to improve and where I got to be better, and you learn from there. So it is quick, but you know, I was saying it's not a bad thing when a defense goes three and out.
11: What went well? What felt good out there?
10: Well, it went well. Again, like I said earlier, like the first play, I had a misalignment. So that's just, you know, first play of the game, it's just you got to start fast. And I had to run my way. I think if I'm lined up correctly on the edge and I get vertical and I set the edge, it's a TFL versus a 4-yard gain. So, again, it's little things like that that you may look at the positives on the play after. But for me, it's working on the negatives and just working to, you know, put a full game together. So short snaps, but, you know, it felt good to get a three and out. And then we just got to build off of that.
11: I can't tell about those assignments, but I see speed, a lot of hats to the ball, too.
10: Yeah.
11: Did you feel that?
10: I did, yeah. I think we, you know, it wasn't the outcome that we wanted, but I think we saw that all night, and it's something that we've really made a point of emphasis this year is swarming to the football, our conditioning, motor and violence has kind of been our keyword throughout camp. And, you know, just when you pause that tape at the end, you want to see all 11 guys, all 11 hats of the football. I think you saw that tonight, that first play, three and out. I feel like we were flying around. Guys were moving fast, not thinking too much, and just snap the ball and just going. So it was fun to get back out there again and play football again, and it was a good night.
5: Are you buying Lucas Van Ness as an individual, as a man, as a ball, just the whole package, Mike? As you get a read of this guy, did you buy his trajectory going any farther this year than maybe it has in the past?
0: Tremendous athlete. He's studied, so you know I think he's got the assignments down.
5: Okay.
0: There's something missing in terms of confidence.
5: Okay.
0: There's something missing in terms of, you know, he's playing with badasses. You know, like Micah Parsons. He's playing a league of badasses. And he's a nice guy from the suburbs of Chicago.
5: Mm-hmm.
0: Playing in a league of badasses. That's the only thing I can think of. in terms of him just sort of fitting into this league. Otherwise, you know, the sky's the limit for him. One guy who's really performing is this Brandon Cisse, that you're your top pick at defensive back. Now, he made some mistakes in coverages as well, but he is, man, this guy is gold, you know, so far, and just his attitude. And when you see him flash and make a play wearing that number two jersey, and we talked about, you know, his performance after the game last night. He had a whiff on a fourth down play that he was kicking himself.
1: First one was just taking a bad angle, saw the DN outside, tried to shoot inside, just trying to be an athlete at that point, but just got to take a better angle, got to be outside, got to be the force of defense. So when the opportunity came back up again, just kind of still got sucked up, kind of still on the other side of the field, but just having the ability to go out there and make a tackle like that and help us get out the field on fourth down.
5: You know, as a rookie, you kick yourself for misplays like that, Mike, in a preseason game, because you might only be in there a couple of series. So you get one chance to make a play and you whiff it. You might have to wait a week or you might not have another opportunity to make a play like that the rest of the preseason.
0: One guy that looks like a great free agency add to the secondary is Benjamin St. Juice from the Commanders, who, you know, it was number 10 from the Steelers, Caden Wetjen, a rookie that they picked up out of Iowa. Very fast kid. Somehow he broke through the slot area and went 74 yards. And here's the veteran, St. Juice, catching him from behind and bringing him down. And I talked to him about that play and, you know, what he, you listen to this guy's voice, and you saw his speed. For 28 years old, you saw his speed last night chasing down that rookie.
12: Oh, yeah, 100%. And that's the basics of our defense, you know, play style, violence, motor, getting around the ball and being violent, tackling down. Like, you have to have that on our defense to play. Otherwise, you're not going to play. After that, other things like scheme and execution and plays, we can change that. But you got to be violent. You got to run to the ball. And, you know, you got to have, like, you know, effort. You got to give effort every play. And I think we showed that.
5: St. Juice seems to be a correction of maybe what they were trying to do with Hobbs last year. You know what I mean? Like, they just, to me, I read it as, okay, we had the right idea, we signed the wrong guy.
0: Yeah.
5: So maybe they've course corrected here.
0: You're spot on with that. And also, it's making Carrington Valentine nervous. Like, well, where are my snaps going to be?
5: Sure. You
0: know? Where are my snaps going to be? Offensively, Marshawn Lloyd, he only had like four carries. It felt like he had more. He had the one reception. It was actually a tackle for the loss. But I love the way he attacked, you know, the hole. And he's one of those guys who are, get in the ball 6-7 times, and he's going to bust one. And I said, how'd that feel for you, Marshawn?
13: Yeah, I felt good. Felt good, honestly. It's just getting back into it. I mean, that was something that, you know, knocking the rust off. You know, practice is good. You know, it's good to practice, but you're not getting hit like you are in a real game. So I feel like, yeah, exactly. So I think that's the, you know, them having a great defense, honestly, it was a good testament of, you know, everything that's been happening.
5: Reminds me of Garrett Mitchell, Mike. So the Brewers, this guy can't stay healthy. So this year he actually has an opportunity to have some success, to struggle a little bit, to work through the success, to tweak this, to adjust, right, runway. And I think it's the same with Marshawn Lloyd. So you play in the game, now you have a chance to recover, to attack this or that at practice, to check this on film. Like, this is just something he hasn't been able to do as a pro so far.
0: And we're looking for Lloyd to hit a home run like Garrett.
5: Ideally.
0: Tyrod Taylor had a couple of deep passes that just didn't quite connect, you know, timing, like tried to hit. He had Sky Moore open on one. He was 4-for-8. But this Kyle McCord, a couple of weeks ago, Leishman and I were there, and I said, I like this guy.
5: Mm-hmm.
0: This guy can be a quarterback, man. This is one they're going to hang on to. And I think he's passed up, the other guys that they had in this spring. And so we asked Jordan Love about, you know, how Kyle McCord looked going 12-for-16, 100 yards, played about two quarters and a quarterback rating of 91. Here's what Jordan Love said.
14: Yeah, I think he did some good things. You know, I think that was another highlight right there, being able to go down with, let's say, 37 seconds, something like that, put together a, you know, efficient two-minute drive, get us to field goal range for Trey to be able to hit that. So that was huge. You know, that's what we worked so much during training camp and practice of these two-minute situations. So for him to be able to go out there and execute, all the guys out there to be able to execute that was huge. And I think, you know, he did some really good things, and it's all about building up from here.
5: And more impressive for a guy who hasn't not only taken snaps with the ones, probably hasn't even taken that many snaps as a backup or with the twos in camp. I mean, how often have you seen Kyle McCord get reps with a group during scrimmage or during situations, Mike, quick before we take a break?
0: I thought he looked really comfortable out there.
5: Mm-hmm.
0: You know, and especially off schedule, rolling out and not losing sight as to where the target was and taking another couple more steps until he got a good passing lane to get there. That stuff is all natural. So I think 18 looks pretty good as a QB3 for sure.
5: And we got a minute, so just give me 30 to 60 seconds. What did you see with Tyrod Taylor last night specifically?
0: An arm. Still got a gun, man. There's a couple of deep passes that he threw. And, you know, he's learning the offense, and I think he's still learning the players out there. So, in terms of a mix of a first and second team offense there, timing, you know, just a timing, that kind of thing. But, you know, he could probably save the day for you if Jordan Love, has a thumb injury again. He could probably at least keep you in the game. And that's why, you know, you always want to have a good running game to get you through those periods, right?
5: Exactly. That would be the dream this year, unlike last year. Mike, we'll take one more break here, wrap up the final segment of Bill's Show coming up next.
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20: Low humidity continues tonight as rain showers pass south of the area. We'll see a mix of clouds and stars. Look for lows in the upper 50s north, middle 60s around the Fox Valley. We will see partly cloudy skies on Saturday. A stray rain shower or thunderstorm possible at times through the day, but certainly not a washout. It is going to be muggier. Look for highs in the low 80s. From the WBY First Alert Weather Center, I'm meteorologist David Ernst.
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5: Fins up, it's Friday, last couple minutes. Appreciate Mike Clements' time. Recorded with him a little bit earlier today. He has to travel back from Pittsburgh. He wasn't available for the wee hours of the evening. Let's take a call here before we get to our weekend review. 608-321-1670, Wisco Sports Show. Who's this?
22: Well, things ain't always what they seem. Fins up, Grant. It's Mad Max and the Tunnels in a Racine.
5: Fins up, Mad Max. What's going on?
22: Yeah, I just wanted to call. You know, I know it's getting late. I wasn't sure if you're still take my call, so thank you for that.
5: Of course.
22: Just wanted to chip in one last time since you're off for a week, but yeah, I didn't watch any of the Packers game last night. I was, you know, I was, believe it or not, my chud self was actually hanging out with a woman and having a nice dinner and hanging out with her, and the game was on, and I hardly paid attention to it, which is nice for me, because being down in the tunnels and fighting the cabal, you know, I don't see women very much. It's kind of a good old boys club down there, and even the so-called women down there, you find out pretty quickly that they're not usually women or even human for that matter, but that's a topic for another day.
5: Sure.
22: But
5: correct.
22: Yeah, but the Brewers game last night though.

0: wouldn't have changed if, even if we had won by 30 points. But I don't think there's anything in particular. I know some callers earlier were nitpicking little things that LaFleur does, and they're like, oh, he's in midseason form already. And I don't think you can really judge that based on the first game of the preseason.
1: No, I would agree with you. It was Darnell. No, I agree with you, Mad Max. I got to run. We got to get to our weekend review. It was nice to hear from you. I'll talk to you in a bit, okay?
0: Thanks, man.
1: Mad Max in the tunnel. He doesn't have time to date. Poor Mad Max. Look, if you want to rip LaFleur, there's always ammo to be found. There's always ammo to be found. Here's this week's weekend review before we run out of time.
2: Grant, Tony from Texas. Always good to hear from Kate Fox. Do we know if Kate Fox's mom is single, Grant?
1: I do not think so. I think they have a very nice nuclear family structure.
2: Oh, okay. I won't go there then.
3: And the 30-mile drive I had to the stadium today, the beautiful rolling hills till you get down to the river, very much like lacrosse, only on a bigger scale.
1: Sure.
3: And then when you get to the game, man, they are loud and boisterous, and, you know, many of them Italian folks, and, you know, and that's just the women.
1: It's election day. It's a primary day, so make sure you get out and vote today. Do your civic duty. I went and voted before Bill's show this morning. Didn't like any of the candidates, so I wrote in Tommy Thompson's name. I'm kidding. I don't vote. No, I'm kidding. I did vote. I did. You should vote as well. Go do your civic duty.
4: It's a Friday, Grant. I'm in Porto, Portugal, and I'm drunk off my ass.
1: Isn't it like midnight there?
4: Something like that, yeah. I've been drinking all day, man. They got this green wine called Vino Verde, and yeah, I've been sipping on that. I've been hopping on a boat ride, and you know, I just called in to say, you know, F the Cubs, man.
5: Is this considered a Green and Gold Thursday, or is that going to be a Green and Gold Friday?
1: No, this will be a Green and Gold Thursday. Tomorrow, why not? Green and Gold Thursday and Friday. F it, why not?
5: Oh, okay. Yeah, I guess it's preseason for the listeners, too, so we're not used to this.
1: Preseason for everybody. I agree. I appreciate that, Cone Roller. I'm still recovering from Mad Max saying it's a bit of a boys club down here in the tunnels. Yeah? Not a lot of women down in the tunnels, even when there are women. Sometimes they're not women. Glenn Grothman can still be found down there, basically without fail, though. Glenn Grothman always down there, especially if there's a buffet. Maybe charcuterie. You know. Pizza, like at the end of a wedding. Glenn Grothman can always be found in the tunnels. I'll be off next week. Show will be a bit of a compilation of some of the best segments of Ebo's show. Bill's show will be a little bit of a Wisco Sports Show, just compilation next week. Excited to be back. Not that excited, but I will be excited to be back a week from Monday. Talk to you soon. Thank you for listening, always.
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11: It's a football Friday night, and it's great to say that again. We do have three NFL preseason games. Will Hill, Matt Eumanns here, VSIN Prime Time for the next 3 hours, not four tonight. The Sports Gambling Podcast guys will be back after our show. And Will Hill, we have a tough act to follow. How about that dynamic duo of JJ and Pauly Howard? Tough act to follow, right?
12: It is a tough act to follow, but hopefully we are up for the task here. It's nice to have football back. You always hear that, Matt, and people have different versions of like football is back. To some people, it's the Hall of Fame game. Other people say week one of the regular season, the first actual game. To me, it was last night and really this weekend in general. The first time you have multiple games on at a time. I can't tell you how much I enjoyed last night. I think it's an underrated night. Our good friend Doug Kazarian disagrees. He said it's properly rated. I really enjoyed last night. Some great games, some bad beats, some fun finishes. Good to see some of the rookies, but should be a fun show. Weird we don't have like a late game. Usually on these Friday nights, the first week or two, you have like a 10 o'clock Eastern game, but not going to complain. Three games is enough, so we should be able to have some fun with it. Plus some

0: baseball here.
1: We got to have big Saturday schedule in the NFL preseason too. We're going to break that down on the show later tonight, but football is definitely back and it did start last night. Hall of Fame game's just a little bit of a warm up. And I was disappointed in the Raiders last night, but we'll talk about that a little later in the show. Will, we got three NFL games that are kicking off as we speak. So we cannot feature any of these as a game of the night, but we have Dolphins, Commanders in Washington, Bucks, Jets in New Jersey, and Broncos, Falcons in Atlanta tonight. And the favorites are the Dolphins laying 3.5 on the road, the Jets laying 5.5 at home, and the Broncos laying 3 or 3.5 on the road in Atlanta tonight. I just bet one game right before the show tonight. Chuck Edel kind of talked me into it. Chuck is a Las Vegas pro, former Circa Friday Football Invitational champ. We had him on the show last night. The guy loves to bet the preseason. He talked me into the Jets. I got Jets first half laying 4, Jets laying 5.5 for the game. Anything that you played in the three NFL games tonight, Will?
2: No, and I bet a lot of preseason, had some action last night, got games for Saturday, Sunday. I got a bunch of notes here. Who's playing quarterback, who's in, who's out? I just couldn't quite come to a bet. I understand the sentiment for the Jets, and you know, usually time these lines move, you wonder why. Well, it's pretty obvious. They're going to play their starters. The Jets will play their starters, but Geno Smith, nursing a foot injury, he's not going to play. So for the Jets, you have Kay Klubnik, who we're familiar with from Clemson, and then it is Brady Cook, and Bailey Zappi. So not great in terms of the depth, but at least some experience, some starting experience for the Bucks. You're not going to get Baker Mayfield. You're not going to get Jake Browning. He's out. He was a late scratch. It's going to be Connor Bazalek, who bounced around Missouri, Indiana, and Bowling Green, and then Jalen Daniel from Kansas. I don't know. Do you really want to lay more than a field goal? I don't. I feel like once you get the starters out of there, there's too much randomness. Mm-hmm. I understand the sentiment for the Jets, but I ultimately passed the game. The under has gotten some money too. Geno Smith being out, Browning out, we're down to seeing some 35.5s here.
1: Yeah, and I was not planning to bet the Jets. I give Chuck the credit. I'll take the blame if it loses, but he talked me into it before the show tonight. Klubnik, Cook, Bailey Zappi, not a bad rotation here. Jets are going to play their starters longer. And really, the Buccaneers, I can't find many reasons to bet the Bucs here tonight. But like you said, I don't like to lay points, especially more than 3. In the preseason, but we'll take a shot with the Jets. I didn't have anything I loved on the card tonight. As far as the Jets starters go, like you said, they're going to play first quarter. Some guys will play most of the first half, and Cade Klubnik, a rookie from Clemson who was a draft pick by the Jets, is going to start and play most of the first half. And it's not a bad situation. I think that this is one of those where the Jets had such a dismal season in 2025. The Aaron Glenn's got to try different things to get this turned around. And winning a preseason game is not going to get it turned around, but it makes people feel better about the direction of the Jets. I think the Bucs have a lot of negative factors going into tonight's game. How about the Dolphins and the Commanders? Dan Quinn, one of the worst in the NFL when it comes to preseason records. He typically doesn't care at all. Washington not going to play many guys tonight. Sam Hartman, and the rookie from Rutgers, Ethan Kaliakmanis, the Greek rifle, or the Greek gunslinger, is the number 3 and number 4 quarterback for the Commanders. And I passed on this game tonight. Behind Malik Willis in Miami, you've got Quinn Ewers and Cam Miller, who's from North Dakota State. Quinn Ewers, obviously, from Texas. It looks like the Commanders are a bet against team, but I went ahead and passed on that game. And Denver, Atlanta tonight, we've seen some wild fluctuations in this line, Will. This went all the way up to Denver -7 during the week and is now Broncos -3, total of 39.5. And I believe the Falcons have one of the worst quarterback situations in the preseason. Behind Tua, they've got Cooper Rush and Jack Strand from Minnesota Moorhead, a star for the Dragons. And the money is on the, I would say, sharper money on the Broncos tonight with Jarrett Stidham and Sam Ellinger behind Bo Nix, but not a game I bet. But there is a lot of betting action on that Broncos-Falcons game.
2: I'm a little disappointed. You mentioned the college that Strand went to. I did was doing a little research, which you have to do with these quarterbacks when you're betting the preseason. I was waiting for you to ask me and quiz me what college you went to. You weren't going to expect me to get it, and I was going to wow you by knowing it was Minnesota Moorhead or whatever the hell he went. So I'm disappointed you jumped the gun on me. As far as the Broncos, Nick's out, still recovering from the foot. Sounds like it's going to be a pretty clean split between Stidham in the first half, Sam Ehlinger in the second half. We all remember Stidham pretty much stunk up the game in the AFC title game last year, part of it in the snow, but he did cover for those of us that took the 3.5, 4.5 points. I think that was a 10-7 final.
1: That's correct.
2: In that AFC title game in Denver. That's a hard situation to bet with the Falcons. Peyton has been pretty good. I believe 7-0 and 7-0 straight up the last seven preseason games. It's hard to give the ATS records with these preseason games. I guess you go by when it closes, Matt, because they jump around so much where a team will be, you know, underdog by 2, favored by 7, and if it lands in the middle, it's tough to grade sometimes. But pass for me. I don't want to lay these points, but it's hard to back that quarterback situation with Atlanta.
1: Yeah, I asked on the shows yesterday, I quizzed JVT about Jack Strand and Tim Murray about Jack Strand, and they both went 0-2. So not many, you would have got that right, but Minnesota Moorhead, unbelievable.
2: Yeah.
1: The Jack Strands on that Falcons roster. But you do find a few quarterbacks like that here and there over the years. All right, quick update of baseball scores. Marlins and Reds scoreless in Cincinnati. Same with the Red Sox and Pirates in Pittsburgh. White Sox, Tigers, big game tonight in Detroit, in that division at least, and White Sox have a 1-0 lead early. On the show tonight, Brian Edwards is going to be up here in about 20 minutes, talk college football and NFL. Edwards, a very sharp SEC handicapper, and hour number two tonight, Mark Lawrence from Playbook Sports. Mark goes in-depth on the NFL preseason to kick off the second hour tonight, but right now we get to our top game tonight.
0: The lights are on and the stakes are high. It's the primetime game of the night.
1: All right, full disclosure, there's no doubt that primetime game of the night would have been Brewers-Dodgers, but that game starts after this show ends. So, Will, we could not pick that one. Yoshinobu Yamamoto, a 172 favorite here at Circa, in a game that means a lot to both teams tonight in Milwaukee and L.A., so we went with the Yankees, our favorite team. Our game of the night is going to be in Toronto. Gerrit Cole, Shane Bieber. That game gets underway soon here. And Gerrit Cole, a 147 favorite. Total of 7.5 or 8, depending where you look out there. And Cole has been pretty good for the Yankees over 14 starts. A whip of 108, ERA of 3.35, 9.7 strikeouts per 9. Do you have enough faith in Gerrit Cole and the Yankees to lay that price on the road in Toronto?
2: No, I like the Yankees tonight, but not enough to lay that price. That's just a good, I don't know, 15, 20 cents out of the range I'd be willing to lay. If you're going to tell me, you know, Yankees minus $1.20, $1.25, I'd probably take it and lay it. But my play is the under. And with the way the Yankees are hitting, I just can't lay this kind of price. There's just no offense with no Judge, no Bellinger, no Stanton. Rice is cooled off. I like the addition of Luis Garcia and Ramos and Lombard has given them some juice at shortstop, some youth. But they're just not hitting. They're not scoring any runs. They don't have any power. Cole's been good. You know what? And the bullpen, even though, you know, you and I, as Yankee fans, not too many guys in that bullpen you and I trust outside of maybe David Bednar. The bullpen ERA is pretty good. So I think the Yankees are an under team until they start to get healthier, which doesn't seem like it's, you know, in the near future too much. But under 8 is a play for me. Yankees, I think, would win. Bieber hasn't been great, but it's just it's hard to back them with all their injuries and their lack of offense. I think under is the better way to play it. Don't mind under 2.5 in the first three either if you're looking for a little instant gratification.
1: I agree with you. I think 8 under minus 120 would be the way I would play this tonight. So if you're looking for a last-second bet, that's what I would look at. 7.5 is the total of FanDuel and a couple other spots, but here at Circa, DraftKings, 8 under 120. And Yankees lineup has been so inconsistent. And, Will, we were talking about the Blue Jays a few nights ago. Tim Murray and I were here, and they put the Blue Jays lineup on the screen, and not one guy in the lineup was batting better than 270. It's been a pretty anemic offensive team in Toronto. It's been a big disappointment in terms of the Blue Jays all season. I know some people thought, well, they're going to get it going at some point to flip the switch. It's never happened for the Blue Jays. Never happened for the Mariners. Some of these teams just never get it going.
2: Yeah. But you look up in the American League, which is it's almost like, you know, the NFC South or the AFC South, where it's you just everybody's in it because it's so mediocre.
1: Right.
2: Only a few games out. They played well this week against Boston. And, you know, it feels like every team outside of like the Angels, the A's, and, you know, maybe in the Royals, those three teams, it feels like everybody's just a good week, a good 4 or 5 days from being right back in the mix. So Toronto is far from dead and buried, despite the fact that, like you said, they have not hit at all. And maybe a little bit of a World Series hangover for them, maybe a little bit of an ALCS hangover for the Mariners. Two teams that suffered horrific losses to end their season. Neither has really responded and bounced back this year.
1: Blue Jays are 59-64, so 5 games under .500 with about 6 weeks to go in the baseball season. I'd be surprised if they get this turned around at this point. I don't think any team, any player has been a bigger disappointment than Cal Raleigh this season. He had 60 homers last year. He didn't even have 60 hits this season. We'll talk more baseball betting throughout the show tonight. But we're underway in the Meadowlands between the Bucks and the Jets, and it's a football Friday night. Stay tuned to VSIN Primetime.
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9: The NFL today suspended Atlanta Falcons defensive end James Pierce 8 games for violating the personal conduct policy. The NFL also suspended Commanders defensive end Dorrance Armstrong 1 game for violating the personal conduct policy. Titans cornerback Nazee Johnson 6 games for violating the performance-enhancing substances policy. And Bills defensive tackle Fedarian Mathis 3 games for violating the substance abuse policy. Yahoo Sports reported Seattle Seahawks defensive end DeMarcus Lawrence will retire after the 2026 season. The New York Jets will hold quarterback Geno Smith out of tonight's preseason game against Tampa Bay because of foot soreness. NBA, the Cleveland Cavaliers are trading guard Dennis Schroeder and cash to Charlotte for guard Trey Mann. Baseball, Seiya Suzuki's 3-run home run was the difference in the Cubs' 3-0 victory over the Cardinals at Wrigley Field.
0: This is VSiN Primetime on VSiN, the sports betting network.
1: 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Will Hill, you and I were laughing about the Jets a little bit during the commercial break. They tried a trick play that backfired, typical Jets. But then they got a long first down completion from Cade Klubnik to Garrett Miller. And I believe Miller's got another first down, or Wilson, sorry, Garrett Wilson. I believe Wilson's got another catch for a first down as we speak. That was a great catch in traffic by Wilson for the first down, and now he makes a on a crossing route, makes a grab for another first down. So the Jets are on the move. Will, they overcame the trick play that backfired?
2: Yeah, I don't know what the trick play was, because Klubnik, the quarterback, kind of faked like he was going to pitch it to the running back, held it for a split second or two, and then threw it to the running back. So it was almost like, I'm going to fake it to you, attract all the defense to you, then I'm going to give you the ball. And predictably, he got absolutely blown up. They lost yardage. But the Jets, like you mentioned, have recovered, and they are driving. And as we're speaking, they might be, oh, that might have been a touchdown, but the running back lost his feet. I think that's Breece Hall.
1: Breece Hall.
2: Went out of bounds. Yeah. So it'll be a first and goal for the Jets. Yeah. If he didn't get tripped up there, and it looks like he might have just tripped over either his feet or the turf, because I don't know. I guess the defender got a small piece of him. But either way, it's going to be first and goal for the Jets and nearly a touchdown. So a promising opening drive for the Jets. Maybe now is the time to get those Jets futures. AFC East, AFC title, Super Bowl, you name it. Get them before they drop. But Jets threatening to score early on here.
1: Yeah, the Jets futures will be a pass for me. I think a couple of years ago, you did buy in on the Jets, if I remember right. When Aaron Rodgers with the Jets, I believe you bought in, didn't you?
2: I did.
1: And then you had that buyer's remorse not long after that.
2: Yeah, it didn't take. It wasn't one of those ones that was a slow, painful beat. That was pretty quick. I wouldn't say painless, but pretty quick. And that was a game they actually came back to win that Monday night in Buffalo. Yeah, Aaron Rodgers running out with the flag. You're all excited. He gets hurt. They come from behind and win, but that was a disaster of a season. And that did not work out for the Jets. I was hoping it would. That would have been fun. But as far as now, second and goal here for the Jets, they are threatening as a pretty long drive here. I didn't see the beginning of the game. I don't know if Tampa had the ball to start. But we're about halfway through the first quarter, and it is the Jets driving. So it's been a pretty lengthy drive, a couple third downs converted here for the Jets. We'll see if they can turn this into seven as Klubnik back to pass, room to run, and he's going to be out of bounds here around the 9-yard line. So it'll be third and goal here, Matt, coming up. You'd think they go for the field goal if they don't get it, but as you know, these coaches do some strange things in the preseason, randomly go for it, randomly don't go for it. The Colts last night, I was like, you know what? These teams don't play for a tie. They're down three. It's like a 58-yarder, a long kick. And he kicked it and gave the ball back to the Patriots, ended it in a tie. So there's not always a lot of rhyme or reason to what these coaches do on fourth down in the preseason.
1: I like what the Colts did last night. And also, even though you could say, well, they kicked the field goal to tie the game, you send your kicker out there and you tell him, hey, pretend this is to win the game, right? This is a situation. You're going to be in situations like this to win the game. Don't think like, hey, I'm kicking for the tie. I'm kicking for the win. Jets probably going to line up for a field goal here, third and goal from the 9. That was a bad overthrow by Cade Klubnik. And I think the Jets have to take the 3 here. You want to get points on the opening drive. And with a fourth down from the 9, you're probably not going to score from there based on what we saw the last couple plays. So last night, the only game I did not get to watch any of last night, because I recorded some others and watched them overnight, was Colts-Patriots. So I have not seen that yet. You obviously watched some of it. Any takeaways you had from the Colts or the Patriots last night?
2: No, I mean, from a betting standpoint, it was interesting because the Patriots opened as small favorites, 1 or 2 point favorites, and it closed with the Patriots not playing their guys. It closed with Indy -2.5, -3, I think was more the universal number. And what do you know? You could have had both sides of a winner there because it lands on 0. It lands in a tie. I think we got 3 or 4 ties in the preseason last year, and we got our first one. I was flipping back and forth between that. And what was the other early game? It was Packers Steelers. I thought Will Howard was impressive. The kicker for Green Bay, Trey Smack, was super impressive.
1: Very good. Yeah.
2: Again, I watched the end of the game, and New England had a field goal to win it on a completely bogus. I can't wait for you to watch this. A completely bogus, unnecessary roughness penalty that moved it from like midfield to the 35. Patriots got conservative, settled for a field goal with like 10 seconds left. They missed. Colts, only had a player two, and the game ended on a tie. But was more watching Packers and Steelers, but I did watch the exciting ending, at least from a betting standpoint, of Patriots and Colts there.
1: Bogus calls from the officials? What? That reminds us also that football is back. I was getting annoyed by the officiating crews last night, and that reminds you that football is back, and it's not always good. Cardinals, Raiders. This is from Todd Furman, who did a good job of wrapping up the bad beats from last night. How about Cardinals, Raiders? A total close 41.5. The teams went the final 19.5 minutes without scoring after putting up 35 points in the first half. So if you played the over, at 41.5 last night. That's a tough one to take. 27-14 was the final. I was on the wrong side with the Raiders. Defense was a disaster again last night for the Raiders. Cardinals actually kept their starters in longer than most of us thought, and the Cardinals just went up and down the field. Jacoby Brissett and Gardner Minshew especially. Titans 49ers closed. Titans laying 6.5 or 7. Now,
2: Watch this.
1: What's that?
2: I watched this one. This was fun. This was funny to watch just from the outside looking in.
1: Titans opened 1.5 or 2, and that number flipped, and that number went crazy last night. And did you happen to catch the end of that game?
2: I did, and I think it closed anywhere between 6, 6.5, 7. Again, there's been a little more variance in these numbers in the preseason, I feel like, as opposed to the regular season. But just fast forward to the last couple minutes, the Titans, what do you know? They're up 6 in the line again, either 6.5 or 7. So they're not covering. Couple minutes left, 4th and long. Robert Saleh is a defensive coach, the new head coach for the Titans. I thought he was going to punt. These coaches, when they're up 6, don't like to kick long field goals and say, you know what, if I miss, I'm going to give a short field and I could lose. Thought he'd punt. It would probably land on 6. He kicks a 58-yarder. This was a theme last night. These guys were bombing field goals. I know it's warmer weather. Bombing field goals from everywhere. 58, he makes it. Joey Sly without a problem. They're up by 9. I figure, all right, now they're probably going to cover. Shanahan usually doesn't care in the preseason. Even if he gets into field goal range, he'll probably just go for the touchdown. Not the case. 49ers get into field goal range, and with like 45 seconds left, on second down, and not even on third, fourth down, on second down, Shanahan does the old Madden video game strategy of, hey, I'm going to kick the field goal right away, go for the onside kick. He makes it, and it lands on 6. So it's last night was a good example of getting the best of the number, but definitely some spread hijinks in that one.
1: Yeah, that field goal by Eddie Pinheiro, 41-yarder with 48 seconds left, made it 19-13. So if you did lay that 6.5 or 7 with the Titans, you got burned by that, but you don't want to lay the worst number in those games either. How about the Lions-Bengals last night? Closed Bengals 6.5, and the Lions put together a 12-play, 80-yard drive to get into the back door last night, and very disappointing performance by the Bengals' backup quarterback, so let's put it that way, but not that surprising. I said that I did not want to lay the number with the Bengals last night because I did not trust Josh Johnson and the 3 and 4 quarterbacks that the Bengals were going to throw out there. And Cincinnati lucky to hold on to win that game last night, 16-14, outscored 8-3. Excuse me, in the fourth quarter. All right, so updates here on the NFL preseason tonight as we speak. Broncos on the board first, and rushing touchdown, 7-0 Denver live line. Broncos minus 9.5 total, 40.5. The money line at DraftKings on the Broncos right now minus 475. Jets up 3-0 live line. Jets 7.5 total. 32.5, and the Dolphins are on the scoreboard. 7-0, Miami over Washington, and Miami a 9.5-point favorite, total of 39.5. So, Will, a good start for the favorites after underdogs swept the board last night on the opening Thursday night. How about that? Underdogs with a sweep last night.
2: Yeah, and unders with a sweep, too. So those two sides are usually correlated. Unders usually lead to more underdogs and vice versa. But, you know, Halfley, the new Miami coach, was pretty coy. I'm sure you follow these press conferences where we got the sense Malik Willis, the new quarterback, would start. But other than that, I think his quote was, everybody needs to be ready to play, which means they could all play. None of them could play. And it made it very hard to handicap, hard to price. But like you said, they're off to an early start here, and we'll see what happens going forward. And again, Washington, you're going to see a lot of Hartman. You're going to see a lot of Kalik Manis. So have fun with that. Not really something I'm interested in here.
1: No, good luck with that. By the way, I see the underdog swept. I saw the Chargers plus 1 late. I know it went off of the pick 'em at a lot of spots, but then essentially underdog swept. Unders definitely 6-0. If you parlayed all the unders last night, that would have been a nice ticket to cash. All right, quick break here on Primetime. We're going to monitor the baseball betting action. Our game of the night is underway. Yankees, Blue Jays scoreless in the first inning in Toronto, and Brian Edwards joins the show next. Best bets, college football, and the NFL with Edwards. Stay tuned.
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1: All right, we're back. No score updates in the NFL preseason. And Brian Edwards says he does not bet the NFL preseason. Let's go out right now to the progressive guest line and bring in Edwards of MajorWager.com, Vegas Insider, one of the sharpest SEC football handicappers in the business. Edwards, how's your summer, and how do you feel about your Atlanta Falcons? That's your favorite NFL team.
2: Oh, man, yes, I'm doing well. Thanks for having me, guys. Yeah, my Falcons, I'm still ringless for life with them. The only Super Bowl I've ever been to was the one in Houston where we blew the 28-3 lead, and we had the second least sacks in the NFL 2 years ago, and then we had the second most because we added the two rookie pass rushers, and now we are without Jalen Walker for the season and Pierce out 8 games, so not feeling so good about the Falcons.
1: Yeah, Falcons have had some injury issues here early and some other issues as well. Not a very positive start to the preseason for the Atlanta Falcons. All right, let's get to the NFL. I would say you're one of the best when it comes to SEC football. And how about games of the year? There's going to be a lot of hype around this game. If you love or hate Lane Kiffin, you're going to get plenty of Lane Kiffin when Ole Miss plays LSU. Edwards, this is one of your best bets. What do you like in the matchup between the Rebels and the Tigers when Lane Kiffin's going to be featured that week against his former team?
2: Love Ole Miss minus the 1.5. Obviously, it'll be a raucous crowd. I went to the Florida at Ole Miss game last year. It was my first time going to Vaught Hemingway, and it was electric that night. Now, I'm sure it'll be even more electric when LSU comes to town. I think it'll be too much Trinidad, too much Kewon Lacy, and I'm a little concerned about, you know, Sam Levitt missing spring practice. I know he's practicing now, but, you know, with new teammates, that's some, you know, valuable practice time developing chemistry with his new receivers and whatnot. So I think LSU will be better later in the year than they are early. And I will say that my Gators get Ole Miss in an ultimate letdown or, you know, flat scenario the next week. We don't have a game to the year line for that. At least I haven't seen one. But I think the Gators have a great chance to catch Ole Miss the next week in the swamp.
1: LSU Ole Miss is in September. In fact, September 19th in Oxford, and going to be plenty of hype around that game. All right, let's go to the LSU Clemson game next. How about, and this is a spot where you actually do like Lane Kiffin. You're going to lay the points against Dabo, right?
2: Yeah, more than anything here is going against Clemson. I don't think Clemson's going to be very good at all this year. Dabo has been stubborn and foolish, not embracing the portal. I mean, I'm actually slightly proud of him because he's got a career high 11 transfers this year, but he's usually only got 3 or 4, but only one got a 4-star grade. They lost a lot of dudes to the NFL, and they went an abysmal 7-6 in what I call the Ass Candy Conference last year. So it's fading Clemson more than anything here. And I know I just said I thought LSU would be better later in the season, but LSU's just got way more talent than Clemson, the number one recruiting class, and I'm sure Tiger Stadium will be electric on opening night.
1: All right, how about SMU Florida State? And this is a Florida State team I don't think many people are optimistic about. What's your play in that matchup?
2: Yeah, I like SMU here. I think they're going to be the second-best team in the ACC, and I like them a lot in this spot. I know FSU had the great opener last year against Alabama, but I just don't think FSU is going to be very good. Norvell's obviously on a boiling hot seat. They wanted to fire him last year. They just really didn't have the money. I mean, they could have gotten it, but it was, you know, then you needing to spend a ton of money on a new coach, et cetera. So they held off for a year. But I think he's a dead man walking, and I like the Mustangs to cover as a very short favorite, minus 2 or 2.5. As long as 3 or fewer, I like the Mustangs.
1: You don't think Mike Norvell is going to survive the season? Is that would that be your prediction? He's not going to make it through?
2: I don't think so. I think he'll get canned when they lose on a Friday night at Pittsburgh on November 13th. So okay. The next morning, I think he'll get canned.
3: All right, Brian, a couple weeks from now, the first game, the game that kicks off the season is TCU, North Carolina. I'm kicking myself. I saw 6.5s out there. With all the turmoil around the Carolina program, I thought those might get gobbled up. They have. What's your thought on this game? And if we're talking this time next year, is Bill Belichick still the coach?
2: Oh, I don't know. It doesn't look, looks like a total train wreck in Chapel Hill. And, I love Sonny Dykes. I've always loved him. Obviously, they lose Hoover to Indiana, but they've got a first-team All-Ivy quarterback in Jaden Craig coming over from Harvard. They got five starters back on offense and defense, so 10 total, off a 9-4 team. And, man, they put it on North Carolina last year. Obviously, this is a neutral field game, but that was in Chapel Hill last season. And I think TCU wins by double digits. I'm going to buy the half point from 7.5 to 7.
3: All right, Brian, let's go to the Big 12. Texas Tech, an odds-on favorite. Is there a team? I know people brought up BYU, Kansas State. Is there a team that you like to challenge them, and how are you playing them?
2: Yeah, I think BYU and Houston are both going to be very good. I like both of their season win totals over. You can get minus 140 price at FanDuel on over 8.5 for BYU, but I also like them over 9.5, which you can get plus 180 at DraftKings. I also like Houston over 8.5, which is plus 130 at DraftKings. I've always loved Willie Fritz, dating back all the way to his Georgia Southern days. I think he got an underrated portal class. He got two of his old guys from Tulane and two-time first-team All-AAC offensive guard Shadre Hurst and running back Mekhi Hughes, who got lost in the Oregon backfield by committee last year. But he had 2,779 rushing yards, 5.4 yards per carry average in two seasons as a starter at Tulane. Connor Wegman had a huge season last year. They got one of the best receivers in the country in Amari Thomas and one of the best lockdown corners in Will James. Very high on Houston. I'm going to love them as a double-digit underdog at Texas Tech in week three. And as for BYU, elite defense last year, seven starters coming back, and then they add first-team All-ACC linebacker Cade Ulave from Cal as a transfer, and then Bo Bachmeyer's back. L.J. Martin's the best running back in the Big 12. And look, I think that BYU can win 10 this year, maybe even 11 if they can pull an upset on Notre Dame. When Notre Dame has to fly into altitude and out west on October 17th. But big fan of BYU and Houston. Their win totals over the number, and I'm okay if you want to take a shot, you know, real small play on either of them to win the Big 12. BYU is around plus 500 at most spots, but you can get a huge number on Houston. Let's see. I wrote down in my magazine 18-1 back in late June is what that FanDuel had it at, but that was a while back.
1: I like BYU as well. Also like Houston, but BYU, a veteran team, and a big game against Notre Dame, and a tough spot after that on the schedule. But I do like your analysis there on BYU. Brian Edwards of Vegas Insider, MajorWager.com. Follow him at Vegas B. Edwards. And Edwards, quickly, because I want to get some UFC best bets in from you at the end. Any other college football win totals you'd recommend?
2: Yeah, not huge amounts, but I took a little on South Carolina, over 6.5. I love the OC hire, Kendall Briles. I think that's going to do wonders for Lenora Sellers. And then I also took Florida at plus 130 to go over 7.5. I mentioned how I like the spot against Ole Miss. I also think they can beat Oklahoma at home. I think they're going to be okay at quarterback with Philo in his third year with the OC Buster Faulkner, who came over from Georgia Tech. I think Florida's got a top five, if not the uno wide receiver room in the country. If Dallas Wilson stays healthy, which he couldn't do last year, that room is going to be awesome. Eric Singleton, a stud transfer from Auburn, who was also with Faulkner at Georgia Tech for a couple years before a year at Auburn with poor QB play. But Florida and South Carolina over as well.
1: All right, Brian Edwards, let's wrap it up here. Final minute or so, UFC 330 in Philadelphia, and that's Saturday night. Pretty good fight card. What are your best bets?
2: Yeah, I like Jalen Turner, who the price keeps shrinking. I bet a little bit at minus 135 early in the week, but one of my accounts was down to minus 116 like an hour ago, and I added some more. And you can also get Turner a prop to win in round one, plus 250. He's always dangerous early, and I think he's going to win at my first round finish tomorrow. Also like Dante Johnson, the prop to win by KO, plus 116 at Bet Rivers. He's fighting Eric McConico tomorrow night. And then I like a three-leg parlay with the aforementioned Johnson, Islam Makhachev, and red-hot Mackenzie Dern. Should get about a plus 149 payoff on that three-leg parlay with Johnson, Makhachev, and Dern.
1: All right, Vegas B. Edwards, Brian Edwards. Bad news, by the way. Jarrett Stidham is outplaying your guy, Tua, and the Broncos lead the Falcons 7-0. But it's only a preseason game. Hey, Edwards, great catching up, man, and we'll talk with you again soon.
2: All right, fellas, have a great weekend.
1: All right, the Jets get a 31-yard rushing touchdown from Braylon Allen. How about this? The Jets on top of the Bucs, 10-0. More NFL preseason, more baseball betting after a quick break.
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11: Well, the Packers back home after falling to their preseason opener last night, 28-9 in Pittsburgh. Green Bay's only scoring came courtesy of three Trace Mack field goals, including one from 58 yards. Actually hit two from 58, but only one counted due to a penalty. While the offense struggled to find a ton of success, the game did provide Marshawn Lloyd an opportunity to be on the field for the first time since his rookie season. Running back had 13 yards on four carries.
12: Yeah, I felt good. Felt good, honestly. It's just getting back into it. I mean, that was something that, you know, knocking the rust off. You know, practice is good. You know, it's good to practice, but you're not getting hit like you are in a real game. So I felt, yeah, exactly. So I think that's the, you know, them having a great defense, honestly, it was a good testament of, you know, everything that's been happening.
11: Packers back in the field for practice tomorrow morning in Green Bay. Their next preseason game comes a week from today in Denver against the Broncos. Turn to the Badgers. They finished up the second week of fall camp this morning with another practice. They're just a little more than 3 weeks out from the start of their season against Notre Dame at Lambeau Field.
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11: Well, the Brewers and Dodgers will continue their series tonight out in L.A. Milwaukee took the opener last night, scoring three runs in the ninth to shock the Dodgers, snap a three-game losing streak. It allowed them to build their lead in the AL Central back to four games on the Cubs. Again, crew and Dodgers tonight out west. First pitch is set for 9:10. With this Wisconsin Sports Zone Network update, I'm Zach Heil, Prin.
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1: 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Will Hill, we're back, and a big game tonight, at least in that division, is the White Sox and Guardians. And how are things going so far? Can you give us an update?
3: Yeah, it was 3-1 Tigers heading into the top of the fourth, but a two-run homer from Tristan Peters tied it, and then a solo home run for Munetaka Murakami, a guy I know you really like. Yeah. His 27th of the year gives the White Sox a 4-3 lead, so 4-3 White Sox. White Sox still batting in the top of the fourth with a man on second. Jackson Jobe going for the Tigers, looking to get out of it. And as you mentioned, a big series. White Sox come into the series in Detroit with just a 2.5 game lead over Detroit. And Detroit, for the first time, I think, pretty much all year. The playoffs ended today, I believe, would occupy a playoff spot, a wild card spot. But they've got their sights on bigger prizes, because if the Tigers can somehow sweep this series, they would be in first place, but right now down a run in what is a huge series in the AL. So you just keep feeling like, Matt, just waiting for that shoe to drop with the White Sox. It's a good story, but not very often do you see a team line 65, 66 wins of an over-under actually win a division. So we'll see if they can hang on here the last month or two of the season.
1: Yeah, it's very, very rare. And in fact, the White Sox, that would be a hell of a turnaround if they could pull it off. I believe I said Guardians. I mean, White Sox, Tigers in Detroit, and White Sox have a 4-3 lead. Tigers close -130. Could they get the best of both worlds here, Will Hill? Could they trade Skubal, get prospects in return, and still make the playoffs?
3: Yeah, absolutely. Yeah. I think with how watered down the American League is, they definitely could. Look at the run differential. I think it's hard to believe. They are one game under 500 with a +90 run differential. That being said, you know, best of both worlds, it's going to be hard to hold up the trophy with no Skubal, where if you got in and you had Skubal and you had Casey Mize, and I know Mize has not been great since they traded him. If you had Skubal, you say, hey, the American League's wide open. We can at least maybe get to a World Series, and then who knows? Without him, could you get in? Yes, but how far you go after that, I'm not sure. As it looks like the White Sox just hit one off the wall, and that's going to score a couple of runs. So this is going to be 6-3 White Sox, a two-run triple. Didn't see who hit it, but the White Sox with a five-run inning now. They are up 3 on Detroit.
1: Hopefully you bet the over in that game in Detroit tonight. By the way, the Guardians lead the Padres 1-0 in the third. And what else do we have going on? The Pirates lead the Red Sox. Boy, the Red Sox have really cooled off in the past week. Pirates up 4-0. And I don't think Paul Skenes is going to be putting out any swimsuit calendars, Will Hill. Did you happen to see the picture of Paul Skenes on the beach yesterday that was on Twitter?
3: I did. And okay. You know what? If it's the old line from Bull Durham, Nukalush, if you got, when Kevin Costner's character, right. Crash Davis is telling him, you know what? If you win 20 games in the show, you could have fungus on your shower shoes and people will say you've got personality, whatever the line is. You know what? If you're dominating like he was in past years, everyone would love the fact that he's a few pounds overweight. He's got a little bit of a belly. But when you're not pitching that well and the velocity's dropped, people start to make a correlation. Yeah, not a flyer pitcher. Pitchers, that's one spot. I mean, we've seen Sabathia was overweight. David Wells was effective, was overweight. You could be overweight, carry a little extra weight, and it's not going to kill you. Like, you know, you don't have any fat wide receivers or fat running backs. You could be a little bit of a heavier pitcher, but when you're not pitching well and you get a picture like that come out, it's not flattering, and people are going to start to draw the lines, connect the dots.
1: Boomer Wells was one of those for the Yankees. CC, another for the Guardians, Indians at the time, and the Yankees. And Bartolo Colon was not a thin guy either. By the way, the Brewers got a win last night. They got swept in San Diego. They did get a win last night in L.A. They took advantage of Edwin Diaz. Will, you were here in studio last week, and you and I were talking about this. I don't think Edwin Diaz is going to be able to close games for the Dodgers. I really think they're going to have to put Roky Sasaki in that closer's role when we get to September or October. Diaz blows up again last night. Dodgers lose. That was a much-needed win for the Brewers. And by the way, the Cubs win again. Cubs did lose yesterday to the Nationals, But the first final today at Wrigley Field, Cubs 3, Cardinals 0. Under the total of 8.5 at Wrigley today, or under the total of 8, whichever number you bet. Cubs were -187 favorites. And that's going to be a tight race to the wire between the Brewers and the Cubs in that division. Brewers play game 2 of that 4-game series tonight in L.A. with Yamamoto starting for the Dodgers. Did you watch last night's Edwin Diaz debacle in the 9th inning for the Dodgers?
3: I did. After the football was over, flipped over to that and saw that. I'm rooting for the Cubs, so I was rooting for the Brewers to lose and drop, or not drop a game because the Cubs had lost already, but rooting against the Brewers, rooting for the Cubs, have some futures here on the Cubs. And you mentioned it. Now, you got a little bit of time between now and the playoffs, but if you're the Dodgers, first off, you're not in danger of losing the division, but you want to get one of the top two seeds. I don't care how good you are. You play in that best 2 out of 3 in the 3-6 matchup. That's dangerous. You could be out. I don't care who you got pitching. You could be, you know, Sandy Koufax and Pedro Martinez. Anyone can have a bad game, a bad 2 out of 3. You want to avoid that. And like you said, kicker, man, closer, it's like kicker. You can't let, I don't know, if your shortstop's in a slump, you know what? You let him play through it. When your closer's in a slump or just doesn't have it, he's losing you games by himself, and it's just so damaging to your team. It's like a kicker where your kicker's not, if your kicker's just missing kick after kick, eventually you got to have a very short amount of patience for, like Justin Tucker, I know went through this for the Ravens a few years ago after a great career. Kickers and closers are unique positions in terms of that. Boy, it'd be hard to give him the ball in a one-run game come October. Be hard to give him the ball, period. He's been really, really bad. And I guess that's a luxury of being the Dodgers. You have all that money. You can afford to make mistakes, but Diaz kind of looks like burnt money, at least at this point. It's funny, though. You mentioned the Cubs game. Did you see what happened in that game? We did not get a base run in that game. I think until one out in the bottom of the fifth, we had dueling perfect games. The first 28 batters, I believe, were retired in that game. I don't think we've seen that all year in quite a few years.
1: No, I did not actually see that this morning. And but the Holmes addition for the Cubs has been a good one so far, right? Clay Holmes pickup by the Cubs at the deadline. And we like what the Cubs did by being bold before the deadline.
3: Sure.
1: When teams like the Brewers did not. You know, I don't think Edwin Diaz is going to be able to close games. I've been saying that for the past week or a little bit more. The Dodgers get a lot of credit for it. We always say they're such a smart organization. They always make the right moves. The truth is the Dodgers make a lot of bad moves too, but they have a lot of money to cover it up because they can make so many moves that they make a lot of good ones too. But I thought the Kyle Tucker signing was ridiculous to pay him $60 million, and you watch him day in and day out. He's just an average baseball player. It's definitely not worth that. I'm not sure I'd pay Tucker more than $25 million a year. Probably wouldn't pay him that much. Dodgers are paying him $60. They've got a bunch of deals that actually don't look very good. And I did not really like the Edwin Diaz deal in the offseason either. A lot of people acted like, well, they got their lockdown closer. I've never been a big believer in Diaz and definitely don't believe in him now the more I watch him. And I think Sasaki, who actually started the last night's game, has got to be the closer. I know Dave Roberts, I watched the post game last night. Roberts said, hey, I have to have a better option, or I have to keep putting Diaz out there. You have better options, and Diaz is one of the worst options you've got. So the Dodgers are going to have to figure that out. And I don't like that. Did not like that signing in the offseason. Looks a lot worse now. By the way, the Bucks are on the move here. First and goal for Tampa Bay, and the Jets up 10-0. We got 11 minutes to go in the second quarter here, but the Tampa Bay offense is finally moving. Quickly, Will, how much baseball betting action do you have on tonight's board?
3: Play the Yankees and Jays under 8. Play the Pirates and Red Sox under 8. And I did play the Tigers. So 3 games pending. Tigers not off to a good start after leading early in the other two. I'd say Boston and Pittsburgh is, I am about kind of a coin flip there. And I guess so far, so good with Yankees, which I believe is still scoreless here. That's an Apple TV game, so I'm going to have to rely on you more for updates there. But we are scoreless, top of the third here, Yankees and Jays. Nobody out with a man on first. Now one out with a man on first, Yankees and Jays. Yankees just can't hit. I mean, hopefully I'm not jinxing myself because I've got the under here, but Yankees are, it's tough to get over when you've got pitching like the Yankees and you've got a lack of offense like the Yankees.
1: You know what? George Lombard's been a great addition. The shortstop that the like Yankees him. Brought up, they probably should have brought him up sooner. He just, as I say that, he grounds into a force out at second. But Lombard, watching him play defense has been a revelation because we've watched such poor defense on the part of the Yankees most of the season. The kid's he's a wizard at shortstop, Will. I think he's made a difference, a pretty positive difference since he's been called up.
3: almost automatic at shortstop, turns double plays, just outstanding defensively. We'll see how much he can hit. But anytime you bring up a young player, especially a young player, Matt, with some athleticism, that brings a little life, a little injection of energy into your team. And I think Lombard has done that, energized the team, energized the fan base.
1: He certainly has. And by the way, Gerrit Cole pitched out of trouble in the bottom of the second. Blue Jays had runners on second and third with one out. And good news, Will, for your under, Cole got out of it, and we're still scoreless in Toronto. Top of the third, Lombard on first with one out. Mark Lawrence, playbook.com, veteran handicapper. He bets the NFL preseason. He's got a lot of insight on these NFL games. He joins the show next. It's primetime on VSiN, the Sports Betting Network.
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5: The Chicago Cubs shut out the Cardinals today 3-0. The Cards offense went 3-for-30. Tonight, the Reds have a 1-0 lead on the Marlins, bottom of the sixth. Pirates leading Boston 3-0 in the bottom of the fourth, make it 4-0 now in the fourth. White Sox at Tigers, a 3-3 tie in the top of the fourth. White Sox, the first place team in the AL Central, 2.5 game lead over Detroit. The Rays have won 9 in a row. They're down 1-0 top of the second inning against the Orioles. The Yankees second in the AL East, 6.5 games back at Tampa Bay. Yankees scoreless at Toronto in the bottom of the second inning. The NFL suspended edge rusher James Pierce of the Atlanta Falcons for 8 games for violating the league's personal conduct policy. He'd been arrested for domestic violence back in February. And Commanders defensive end Dorrance Armstrong suspended without pay 1 game.
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10: Lows level off around 64 tonight under partly cloudy skies. Easterly winds 5 to 10 miles per hour. Highs level off around 78 tomorrow. Slight chance of thunderstorms. I'm meteorologist Paul Frombly with your weatherology forecast on 95.3 and 99.1 The Score. Right now, it's 76 degrees.
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15: Hour number 2 of VSiN Primetime on a football Friday night. NFL preseason, 3 games in action. And Will Hill, we got score updates. And how about the Broncos all over the Falcons in Atlanta? 17-0. Jarrett Stidham and the Broncos up big on the Atlanta. And Stidham's got a touchdown pass. 8 for 11, 130 yards so far. Tua and Cooper Rush combined 3 for 7 for 22 yards. And Cooper Rush has thrown a pick in that game. So there was early money this week on the Broncos, late money on the Falcons, and so far it's all Denver 17-0. Jets lead the Bucs 10-3. Buccaneers just got a field goal, and Jets have a 3rd and 7 out near midfield with 8.5 minutes to go before halftime. Dolphins up 7-3 on the Commanders early in the second quarter in Washington. Will, I did play the Jets a little bit first half and a little bit game tonight. Jets throw a pick. As I say that, well, the Buccaneers are going to run it back, I believe, for a pick six. That was a pitiful throw, and now we're going to have a tie game in New York. Bailey Zappe with the throw and the pick six. Buccaneers are going to tie up this game. That's what you're going to get with some of these backup quarterbacks and the typical Jets. You don't want to lay points with a team like this. But they were up 10-0, and now it's going to be 10-10. You ended up not playing anything in the NFL tonight. How about tomorrow? The Saturday schedule is a big one. I've got a couple of bets tomorrow. How about you on Saturday in the NFL?
16: Played Minnesota on the money line. Seems like they're going to maybe play their guys a little bit more than the Giants. Laid a cheap money line there. Laid a cheap money line with the Bills. Was able to just get ahead of it. And it's still minus 145, minus 150 or so. I don't like laying those.